0: a lot of football questions, especially about all the international games that are being released and the big schedule release tomorrow. We got a big special show here on Westwood One Sports tomorrow night, right at this time, 8 o'clock Eastern. So stay tuned for that. But Brad, let's talk a little baseball here.
1: Yeah.
0: As your guy, Shota Imanaga, is working on a gym. What's going on with Shota right now in the Cubbies and the Braves game? And then we'll get to what Paul Skenes did last night.
1: Yeah, Shota's looking absolutely on point right now. Got a little bit of a trouble. Back-to-back singles, bottom of the order to Sandy Leon and Jose Azucar. But he just induced a double play. So far, blanking the Atlanta Braves through three innings, 39 pitches officially. He's got four strikeouts, just a pair of hits that he's allowed. Hasn't walked anybody, though, not getting any run support. 0-0 Cubs and Braves. Cubs offense, where the hell have you gone?
0: Yeah, I could say the same thing about the Yankees, who, by the way, didn't get so not so good today for the Yanks. Max Fried gets knocked around in three innings, then leaves the game with what the Yankees are calling elbow soreness. He's going to go for imaging. And just as the Yankees get Carlos Rodon back to start his season, just as Gerrit Cole is right around the corner from starting his season, who knows how long Max Fried will be out for the New York Yankees. But yeah, Cubbies ripped off their second straight 10-game winning streak. And then all of a sudden in their last three games, shut out by the Rangers on Saturday, shut out by the Rangers on Sunday, two runs in a loss yesterday in Atlanta, and no runs through the first three innings here. So Shota might have to continue to pitch like a wizard, like he has been here over the last couple of weeks. But we had one fill-in-the-blank left from last segment, Brad, and it was the NL Cy Young will be blank. And so if you were to answer that question, who would you say it is?
1: Oh, Skenes. Oh, Skenes. And that's all I can say. It's got to be Paul Skenes, right? And, you know, you and I were talking about the odds market last night before he went out and nearly no hit the Colorado Rockies. Had done so through, what, six and two-thirds, something like that last night. Struck out the first six batters that he faced against the Pebbles. He was dominant. He's been unbelievable this year. So the odds of BetMGM before that start was plus 200 that he would win the NL Cy Young. After the start, it shaved off 50 cents, plus 150. He is going to win the NL Cy Young. I mean, he has been unbelievable this year. And just kind of put into context, I like to look at some of the geeky advanced analytics and metrics that are out there. FanGraphs is your friend. It's a free site. I go there all the time. And all the advanced measurements are right there at your fingertips. And you look at his strikeout to walk split so far this season. It's just an outrageous number. It's 8.00. Now, to put that into context, Pat, the two prior years, which are equally outstanding for Paul Skenes, 5.31 strikeout to walk split in 2024, 5.14 strikeout to walk split last year, 8.00 to jump to. And you look at his contact rates, his hard hit rate. Hard hit rate in 2024 was 36.3%. Last year, an uncomfortable 40.1%. So far this year, 29.4%. Even when guys are applying bat to ball, he's inducing nothing but weak contact. He has been unstoppable. He's a freight train moving downhill right now. He is going to win the NL Cy Young, barring any freakish injury. We just want him to stay upright, have all the appendages and tendons remain intact. Paul Skenes is going to win the NL Cy Young. I cannot believe it's still plus money at BetMGM right now.
0: Yeah, and again, just incredible what he did last night. Again, three out of his last four starts, he's pitched at least seven innings. He has given up zero runs. He's given up at most two hits, and he struck out at least seven batters. Had a no-no crazy going two starts ago, had a perfecto going, and then had a no-no going into the sixth inning last night. I mean, do you, Brad, know there's a guy by the name of Shohei Ohtani? That is,
1: yeah, I heard of him. He's pitching tonight.
0: Yeah, he is pitching tonight. And the Dodgers, by the way, they've lost, what, four straight games by four runs or more in all those games? losing to the Braves by 5, the Braves by 5, the Giants by 6, and the Giants by 4. And so Shohei Ohtani on the mound tonight, about 2 hours from now. Shohei Ohtani, who is seemingly determined, hell-bent on winning the NL Cy Young this season, something he hasn't done. He has not won the Cy Young Award just yet. And more often than not, when he is pitching now, he's not in the lineup because he wants to dominate on the mound. And I haven't looked at the lineup tonight for the Dodgers. Is Shohei in it? Oh, no, he's not. Oh, what a surprise. This is going to continue because Dave Roberts, Shohei Ohtani, and the Dodgers want him to win the Cy Young. And when Shohei Ohtani wants something, Shohei Ohtani gets it. And Shohei Ohtani is going to win the NL Cy Young this year because he's been a better pitcher than Paul Skenes. And he will continue to be a better pitcher than Paul Skenes because Skenes has an ERA of 1.98. That's pretty good. It's pretty elite. Shohei Ohtani's got an ERA of 0.97. 0.97. 37 innings pitched this year. Shohei Ohtani has given up 4 earned runs. And 2 of them came in his last start. I mean, he's pretty much unhittable right now, Brad. 37 innings pitched. He's given up just 21 hits, and he's got 42 strikeouts. I'm sorry. If Shohei stays healthy, he's winning the Cy Young. And no amount of Paul Skenes dominating the Colorado Rockies or Paul Skenes dominating some of the other inferior teams in baseball and is going to change anything about it. You know, Paul Skenes can go out and shut out the Arizona Diamondbacks. Okay, great. Shohei Ohtani is dominating. He's dominating some of the best teams in baseball, Brad, when you look at who he's pitched against. This year, say what you will about the Mets. It's a pretty damn good lineup on paper. Shuts them down. Shuts down the Blue Jays. Shuts down the Guardians. So he's got the strikeouts starting to come along now. He struck out 7 or more batters in 4 straight starts. He's simply untouchable, and he's simply the best. And I think if their numbers are close, Brad, I feel like the baseball writers, they love themselves from Shohei Ohtani. They're going to give him the Cy Young because why not? Why wouldn't you give it to Shohei?
1: Oh, I'll tell you exactly why. Because the Dodgers right now are not living up to expectation. Offensively, they've been lackluster. They built the pack in WRC Plus here last couple of weeks. I mean, Pittsburgh's been more dynamic and reliable of an offense over that same span. And I know it's a small sample size. And Skenes did get roughed up early in the season. My first couple of goes, he got pounded. But, man, he has just been unhittable here of late. It wouldn't all surprise me if the Dodgers don't deliver on the hype, meaning they don't win 90, 95 games or flirt with 100 wins with their exorbitant team salary with the taxes of $417 million, I think we talked about last night. The Pittsburgh Pirates and their lowly budget, if they exceed expectations, I think there is going to be an overwhelming bandwagon in favor of Paul Skenes. I don't think you could be more incorrect. Quite honestly, if you're going to guarantee that Shohei Ohtani is going to win the NL Cy Young, if you believe that, Pat, you should slap the wallet right now, because for him to win that coveted award at BetMGM, Shohei is 5-1. And about 48 hours ago, it was 7-1 to win it. Yoshi Yamamoto got roughed up last night. That kind of altered the odds as a result. I agree if I had a second choice, because Shohei is going to be in that competition. It's going to be one of the most heated races of any awards market in baseball as the summer wears on. Is the NL Cy Young race, and it's between two dudes, and I think it's two dudes only unless an injury comes into play. It's Skenes and Ohtani, and I say grab me a bucket of popcorn, baby, because I'm going to be thoroughly entertained as the mercury rises this summer.
0: Yeah, and look, here's the thing. You mentioned the Dodgers are struggling. Well, it doesn't matter. It doesn't matter. This isn't the MVP. We're talking about the Cy Young. The Dodgers could make
1: it
0: could
1: miss this.
0: No. Team success it does
1: matters.
0: Not matter about the Cy Young.
1: It plays a factor.
0: Since when?
1: Since forever. If you have two similar resumes, okay, of two outstanding pitchers, And one is playing for a team that's greatly exceeded expectations. And the other one is playing for a team that's not lived up to the expectations or the hype. I think you're going to have a lot of voters siding with more of the former than the latter. It does matter. Get the hell out of here thinking otherwise.
0: No. Sandy Alcantara won the Cy Young in 2022. The Marlins won 69 games that year. 69! And it was a runaway train. Here were his numbers. 14-9 with a 2.28 ERA. And he pitched 228 innings and had 207 strikeouts. Max Fried came in second. He was 14-7 with a 2.48 ERA, larger ERA, less innings pitched, 185 innings, 170 strikeouts. Julio Urias for the Dodgers that year, 17-7, more wins. I know wins aren't a pitcher stat. 2.16 ERA, that was the lowest in the league, 175 innings, 166 strikeouts. And then you had Corbin Burnes, who finished all the way in seventh. He had a 2.94 ERA, but 202 innings, he had 243 strikeouts. Sandy Alcantara won the Cy Young. Marlins won 69 games that year. I don't think team success really matters a whole lot. It's who's the best pitcher, who puts up the most dominant numbers. Ohtani's got a full 1 point ERA lower right now, and we're only
1: Right now.
0: I don't see it going.
1: Let it simmer. Let it simmer.
0: Okay. I'll let it simmer. Combs, by the way, says in our show chat, if that mattered, then Skeens wouldn't win it. Yeah, because the Pirates have been terrible the last couple of years. And he says, see Jacob DeGrom. I think Jacob DeGrom won it back-to-back years with a losing pitching record, if I'm not mistaken. I know the one year he had a losing pitching record and he won the Cy Young, deservedly, because the Mets were god-awful. God-awful. Speaking of the Dodgers, though, Brad, as I mentioned, they've lost four straight games by at least four runs. The first time they've done that since July of 1936. 90 years.
1: Mm.
0: 90 years. Shohei's on the mound tonight. Is this as much of a smash spot for the Dodgers as you've maybe ever seen? Or can the Giants, with Robbie Ray on the mound, make it a fifth straight loss for the Dodgers?
1: Yeah, smash spot, dude. So much so that Daddy won! Daddy did!
0: Oh!
1: Daddy
0: oh!
1: got a Yeah, man, sledgehammer special time for you Peter Gabriel fans that are out there. Here's how I'm going to play it, Pat, because you know I'm a living, breathing degenerate in the world of Major League Baseball this time of year. I built a same-game parlay specifically on this game, specifically at our partners at BetMGM. And what I have done, it's so smash-worthy. I'm taking the Dodgers, minus 1.5 of the run line. I think they're going to win this game by two or more runs. And that guy you mentioned, Konnichiwa, Shohei Ohtani. All I need is five or more strikeouts, plus 115. Yeah, I'll be your honeybee if that hits, baby. I think it will.
0: Okay. All righty. That'll be a late one tonight, 10 o'clock Eastern. So we'll at least we'll be on the air. I'll be on the air for the first three innings, give or take, of that one. Let's hit a couple of more baseball news and notes. Speaking of a team that was slumping, not so much anymore. They've turned it around quite quickly here in the month of May is the Philadelphia Phillies. Remember, they fired Rob Thompson a couple of weeks ago. Donnie Baseball takes over. I think they were 9-18 or 9-19 when they fired Rob Thompson. Since then, 11-3. The Phillies are now 20-22. They beat the Red Sox last night, 2-1. They're playing the Red Sox right now. It's 1-1 in the bottom of the sixth. But Kyle Schwarber, who was one of the culprits of their slow start. He had a couple of home runs, but his average was in the trash. Schwarber now has 6 home runs in 5 days. They still trail the Braves by 9 games, but do you think the Phillies can pull the exact same stunt that they did 4 years ago when they fired Joe Girardi and brought in Rob Thompson? They went all the way to the World Series that year. Do you still think the Phillies can make the playoffs, Brad? Because we had this conversation a couple of weeks ago, and I said they were finished. I don't know about that right now. They look pretty damn good lately.
1: Yeah, look, I'm going to stick to my perspective. At that same time, I felt the Philadelphia Phillies were going to be able to right the ship. They weren't going to remain capsized the entire year. They're just way too.

0: but beat him up after that. But I would kick the Fanatics' ass if I ever saw it in real life. And I live here now, so maybe I got to go down to a Phillies game. I will get in a fight with that mascot. I will mess him up.
1: I would ride on the four-wheeler that he drives on with glee. The Fanatic brings so much joy to the fan base, to the young fans that attend the game. You are heartless, my man. Mascots are amazing.
0: Some mascots are. Ones that, like, literally make it about themselves. Like, you're not the team. You're not what people are there for. You're stupid. You're a giant, like, Big Bird knockoff loser. With the stupid tongue that shoots out.
1: What's your favorite mascot?
0: What even is he?
1: What's your favorite?
0: I don't know, man. Off the top of my head, I kind of like
1: the Providence Friar.
0: As a Yankee guy, I like Mr. and Mrs. Met. I think it's a cool couple. You know, you got a couple that dueling mascots. You know, they're there for the entertainment. They're good mascots. People, I think, recognize them pretty universally. I love the old Toronto Raptor. The big red dinosaur. Other than that, I don't know, man. I don't really need mascots. They don't really do anything for me. I like the Stanford tree, the cardinal, the Christmas tree. I like that. That's cool.
1: So you like drunk mascots. All right. You and I then very much on the same page, at least in that regard.
0: Wait, who's right? The Christmas tree is drunk. It's been drunk.
1: The Stanford tree is always bleak faced, hammered into oblivion every game.
0: I think college mascots are cool. Like college mascots are synonymous with college sports. We don't need mascots for pro sports. It's weird. It's weird and it's off-putting, and I don't like it.
1: Man, you're just a hater.
0: Maybe I am. Anyway, all right. Well, I hope the Phillies don't make the playoffs, but my take doesn't look too. It has aged a little bit sourly here in just the last 2 weeks when I said they were toast at 10 games under 500, and they're already back to 2 games under. They still got a long way to go. And I still don't trust their pitching staff. I think Bryce Harper and Schwarber will probably start to hit more like themselves. Schwarber already has, but I still don't trust that pitching staff one bit. Finally, we got to get to this. And we got the sports geo game that we're going to play, but I want to get to this because this is awesome. And by the way, remember everybody that stunted for Cal Raleigh, big dumper last year, and said he should be the MVP because he's a catcher. He's a switch hitting catcher. That's why he should win MVP over Aaron Judge. Yeah. How is that going for him so far? He had an 0-for-38 stretch, and he's hitting 166 on the season with a 573 OPS. But, Brad, he might have just pulled off a miracle, and he might have done something so insane that it might end up working. What the hell did Cal Raleigh do to quite literally wash off the bad mojo?
1: He went into the shower, full uniform on a couple of nights ago, and took a shot with his clothes on, and it washed off the bad mojo because, Pat, what did he do the next night?
0: I don't know. You tell me.
1: He had a 2-hit game against the Astros, baby. He's back. The big dumper is back.
0: Is he back? I mean, look, it's a good story. It's a cool story, right? I mean,
1: it is.
0: Shower in the full uniform. That's pretty funny. I mean, you get baseball players, superstitious takes over, man. And you'll do anything to right the ship. And after you go 0-for-38, I mean, you will do just about it. I would do unspeakable things if I went through an 0-for-38 slump. So showering with your uniform doesn't sound too crazy. Maybe it works. Maybe he just needs to stop trying to hit home runs every at bat because he hit 60 last year. And so he thinks he's Aaron Judge, and he's not, but it's okay. We all can't be the best hitter on the planet in Aaron Judge. It's fine. It's okay. All right. 310-840-4910. Phone number to join the show. Pistons and Cavs are underway. Wild and the Avalanche are underway. We've got some early action in both. We got a goal already in the game on the ice. We got plenty of points and plenty of chaos in the Pistons and the Cavs game. So we'll get you caught up on that when we come back. And we'll play the sports geo game for the second straight night. We got plenty of time. We don't have to worry about running up against the end of the hour. We'll see if we can

0: 5 for 5 when we come back. He's Brett Evans. I'm Pat Boyle. 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
1: 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And where are the wins? 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
1: One Sports, he's Brad Evans, I'm Pat Boyle. Phone number to join the show, 310-840-4910. That's 310-840-4910. All right, let's get your first scoreboard update of the night here. Game 5, Cavaliers-Pistons, series tied at 2 games apiece. Series shifts back to Detroit. Home team has yet to lose in this series. Detroit started on a pretty good run here, but Cleveland has quickly taken the lead. It's 14-13, Cavaliers with 4:38 left to go in the first quarter. Jared Allen has 4 points for Cleveland. And Evan Mobley, James Harden, and Donovan Mitchell all with 2 points each. Meanwhile, for Detroit, Danis Jenkins with 7 points, and he's in the starting lineup because who is on the bench for Detroit? Oh, Duncan Robinson's out. I didn't even see that in this game. He got ruled out right before the game. Wow. So no Duncan Robinson. So somebody's going to have to step up with the three-point shooting, and so far Danis Jenkins has already hit one. He's got 7 points, and Detroit just hit another one. And that was courtesy of Cade Cunningham. So there you go, 16, and Cleveland just answered. 16-16, 4 minutes left to go in the first quarter. But, yeah, no Duncan Robinson for the Pistons. And then on the ice, closeout game for the Avalanche, up 3-1 against the Minnesota Wild. And they're at home at Ball Arena in Denver. But the Wild not going away easily. They've already scored inside the opening 30 seconds. Marcus Johansson with his fourth goal of the playoffs. And the Wild made it 1-0 right now midway through the first period. All right. Also, our Let's Go Streaking game. Brad, Yordan Alvarez, a swinging bunt, I hear. What happened there in Houston?
2: Yep. Apparently an infield single for Yordan Alvarez, of all people. That must have been like the slowest ball imaginable, because it's not like Yordan Alvarez is a blazer down the first baseline. But Brando's on the board, baby. Breaks his slump as he is now streaking a one. Mikel Garcia is about to come up for a second at bat for the Kansas City Royals. He went 0-for-1 in his first. Some of those guys, Ozzy Albies does not have a hit for you yet. Corbin Carroll walked in his first at bat. So we just have one on the board, but plenty of bats to go. By the way, as you were talking, Nico Hoerner, RBI single. Cubs have tied this sucker up in the ATL. Still two runners on with two outs. Alex Bregman at the dish, 1-1. Shohei Imanaga, the only damage he is allowed in this game is a solo shot hit by Drake Baldwin. 1-1 at Truist Park between the Cubs and Braves.
1: Okay. All right. Very good. All right. So we played this for the first time last night, and it was fun. It was chaotic. It was awesome. We ran up against the end of the hour where we have our hard out at, you know, the 55 of every hour. So we're moving it up a slot here tonight, and it's a game that has taken social media and the country by storm. It's the sports geo game, or the geo sports game, where sports meets geography. Let's give it a whirl, shall we? Let's get producer Brandon Combs in here. He'll ask the questions. Brad, you and I can work it out together. Combs, I don't know if you played already today.
3: I did not.
1: And then our VP, Monty, will play. He'll be our clicker, if you will. And yesterday he had a tough time zooming in on the VMix stream. So we'll see how it goes here on night two, but it's going to be fun nonetheless. Combs, have you played today?
3: I have not. You guys yelled at me yesterday, so I did not play today, so that way we could all play together. Are you ready?
2: You delegate, my man. What's the first question? Do it.
3: The first question. The Naismith Basketball Hall of Fame has been here since 1968. Now, I know where this is at.
1: Brad, you should know this.
3: I lived out that way.
1: Okay, so Combs, you know it. Brad, I think you should know it because it's in Illinois, right?
2: Kansas City, right, Combsy?
3: No. God, guys, come on. Springfield, Massachusetts, guys.
2: Oh, Springfield, Massachusetts.
1: I was thinking Springfield, Illinois. Okay. Yeah. That's my mistake.
2: No.
3: Springfield. Lincoln's
1: all right, buried. Now, do you know where Springfield, Massachusetts is? And also, Monty, are you able to zoom in, or are we just clicking from like 8 million feet up?
3: I do know where it's at. Monty, I'm curious to know.
1: Oh, we got the zoom. Monty's got the zoom going.
3: I'm curious to know if Monty knows where it's at.
4: No, why would I know where that's
2: at? Do you know where Massachusetts is, Monty? That's question number one.
4: Yes, it's all right. Over here.
3: So,
1: it's over here. Over here
2: does not specify where Massachusetts is.
3: Do you know where Connecticut is?
2: Is Massachusetts?
3: Do you know where?
1: Yesterday, Brad goes, it's left of the Yucatan, and Monty goes, I don't know where that is.
2: I don't know what the Yucatan is.
3: All right, Monty, you're gonna put your marker. It's gonna do you know where Connecticut is? Right underneath Massachusetts.
4: Sure.
3: All right.
1: And is that as much as you can zoom in, Monty?
3: So right in the center.
4: Kind of.
3: Right in the center of the border of UConn and Massachusetts is Springfield, Massachusetts.
4: This is brutal. Okay. Yeah,
1: by the way, if you're watching the show on YouTube or Twitter, you have a very you know, obviously you're enjoying this more than if you're just listening along on the radio.
2: Yes. Yes, yeah.
3: You know where it's at?
2: A description for us to try to do it.
3: Monty.
2: Come on, Monty.
4: You said it's on the
2: border.
3: It's on the border right in the center of the border of Massachusetts and Connecticut.
1: Just drop the hammer, Monty.
4: This is going to be embarrassing because I feel like I'm going to get it wrong. But we're going to go with right over there. Did it click? It didn't click. It's not clicking. Hold on.
3: Uh-oh.
1: Oh, no. It's not clicking.
2: Oh, no.
1: We can't play the game if you can't click.
3: Oh, there you go.
2: Okay, there you go.
4: That's pretty good.
3: That was close to the border. There you go.
1: That's a great click. They gave him nothing but net.
3: There you go.
4: It's a great click.
3: All right. Second question. Permian, the high school football powerhouse that was so immortalized in Friday Night Lights, sits in this city. Well, it's in Texas, Monty. I can tell you that.
4: I know that.
1: Yeah.
2: Midland,
1: I have
2: Odessa?
1: No idea where the, is that Midland, what the Odessa?
3: Permian is... I know it was Western
1: it's a
3: Texas.
1: Fictional high school.
3: I do know it was Western Texas, but that's all.
2: I think it's Midland, Odessa, that area of Texas, which is West Texas. Yes.
1: Well, Texas is pretty big. So, west, north, west, central.
2: Okay. So let's do this. Do we agree it's Midland, Odessa? It's in that area. Is that correct? Do we agree on that?
1: I have no idea.
3: I believe so. I'm pretty sure it's in Odessa. I'm pretty sure.
2: Yeah. Midland,
4: it's
2: Odessa.
4: The same as the movie. Like,
2: they're twin cities. They're right next to each other. Okay, so, Monty, you know where El Paso is?
4: Sure.
2: Okay, sure doesn't answer it.
3: So, Monty,
2: do you know the Big Bend part of Texas?
3: Do you know where New Mexico is in relationship to Texas, Monty?
4: Yeah, guys, I'm looking at the map. I just don't know where every city in America is.
3: So it's near that corner of where the bottom half of New Mexico meets Texas. That little like corner there. It's somewhere in that area.
4: Okay.
3: I know that.
2: Yeah, just go south of that corner and click.
1: And yeah, rip a click.
2: Region of Texas.
1: Rip a click.
2: I think it'll be close enough.
4: How's that? Not bad.
3: There we go.
2: All right. There you go.
1: Nice job.
3: All right. Let's see if
1: great job, Brad and Combs. Great job of your geography.
3: Next. This one's a toss-up for us, Brad. As a senior in 2002, Tony Romo set this school's record for completions before going undrafted. He is Eastern Illinois.
2: I only live. It is Eastern Illinois. It's in Charleston, Illinois, which is about an hour south of Casa de Evans. So, Monty, do you know approximately where Champaign, Illinois is?
3: Do you know where Casa de Evans is?
2: East Central Illinois. East Central
1: Illinois. You know where Casa de Evans is?
4: I'm there every Saturday.
2: Yeah, he is. Yeah, he dances for me on Saturdays. That's a side gig for Monty. All right, so it's East Central Illinois. Just go a little bit further south. And that's Charleston and the Twin Cities of Charleston.
4: How close to the Indiana border are we talking?
2: It's pretty close.
4: All right.
2: I mean, you're looking at maybe like...
3: Probably like a fingernail away.
2: 30 miles to the border.
4: I'm locking it in. I'm a little too far north.
2: Oh, there it is. There it is! There it is! Nailed it!
3: All right.
1: What does that say when you clicked?
4: I can't tell.
3: It doesn't say how far away?
4: It probably does. I just can't read it either.
3: I got you. Oh, God. Oh, Monty. Oh, Monty, I'm sorry. At 54 years old.
4: We're going out of the country?
3: At 54 years old, Jaromír Jágr is still playing pro hockey for his hometown team in this city. I can tell you this.
2: Oh, Lord.
3: He's Czech. I know that.
2: Okay. So we got to find
1: it tells us the country.
2: It's Prague. It's got to be Prague, right?
1: That would be my guess, but they give you the country abbreviation, right,
2: the
1: Monty?
2: Czech Republic.
3: Well, Czech is like really, really tiny.
1: It is. Central Europe.
2: It is Central Europe.
1: Look for CZ.
2: It's just northeast of Italy, correct?
1: Yeah, they do give you the country abbreviations in Europe, though, so there should be a CZ.
4: Right there in the middle.
3: Yep.
2: Oh, there it is.
3: I would say put the marker anywhere in that CZ, and you'll be fine.
2: Yeah.
3: It's such a small country. Put it right in the middle. Put it right on top of the CZ.
2: Right in the middle.
1: Rip it.
2: Plant that flag.
3: Yeah.
2: Oh,
3: good enough.
1: All right, not bad.
3: Hey, the fact that he found Czech, I'm proud of him.
4: Thank you.
1: All right, last question. We're like four. We're going to get close to 1,000 here if we nail this last one.
3: All right. So, I had to put shit on my computer so I could get to the next one. The rural area known for its farming is also Shohei Ohtani's hometown. So, Japan.
4: Okay. Yup.
2: Oh, God.
1: I don't know where Shohei's from.
2: I don't know. In Japan's right a decent-sized country.
3: He's
2: keep going.
3: He's gotta like go North Japan,
2: yeah, there you
3: isn't
2: go.
3: He?
2: There you go. There you go. Hey, there we go. Go south. There you go. That's Japan there go. Right there.
3: I think he's from, like, northern Japan.
2: But I don't know where in Japan.
3: I think
2: is it northern Japan?
3: I think so. I could be wrong, though. I could be very wrong.
1: It said rural, so I would look for the most green.
2: Well, the entire thing is green on the map.
3: It says farming. Yeah, the whole thing's green.
2: Okay, so just go the northern portion of Japan and randomly plant a flag, and we'll pray it's somewhat close. Because I have no idea what his hometown is.
1: All right, rip it, Monty.
4: You think north side?
1: I'm going to trust Brad on this.
2: Somewhere north. I have no idea. North Japan. There you go.
3: Boom.
1: Wow.
2: Oh, so close. Look at that.
4: C plus.
2: Look at
1: yellow.
2: That.
3: What was our final score?
1: Max is 1,000.
4: Can you read it? Because I can't.
1: No, it's blurry for me.
3: Yeah, everything's blurry for me.
4: Efforting. Looks like 943.
1: Nice.
3: Ooh. Nice. I'll take that.
2: That's rock solid effort, gentlemen. Well done.
3: Good
2: well
3: showing
2: done,
3: today, boys.
2: Sports Geo Masters. Oh, yeah. There it is.
3: This seems like something we should probably do every day for the people. I think the people need this.
1: I love this. I love this segment.
2: Educational
1: We're going to keep
2: tool.
1: Doing it. We're going to keep doing it. Yeah. Monty, great job. Brad and Combs, well, you guys were the MVPs there. You guys crushed that segment. It's right next to Odessa in Midlands. I was like, what?
3: I knew it was Western Time. I've seen
2: I'm
3: that
2: a
3: movie
2: nerd.
3: A bunch, though. But I like that movie.
2: It is. Yeah.
1: Okay. All right. We'll take a short break. When we come back, our friends at BetMGM, they have released some over-under props for some rookies. We're going to go through some of them. Do a little prediction. And some of the top picks in the draft as well. That's coming up next. This is BetMGM Tonight, right here on Westwood One Sports.
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1: Welcome on back. BetMGM Tonight, Westwood One Sports. He's Brad Evans. I'm Pat Boyle. Phone number to join the show, 310-840-4910. Brad, our friends at BetMGM, they've dropped some over-unders for the full season for a couple of rookies.
2: Yeah.
1: Let's jump right into it. Let's do it. Your eyes just lit up, my man. And Amen. Let's start with the number one overall pick, Fernando Mendoza. Quarterback of the Las Vegas Raiders, his passing yards for the season is set at 2,450 and a half. Is he going over or is he going under? What say you, Brad?
2: Over! And the reason being is this. Look, he may not start the season in the starting lineup. Now, you and I disagree on that front. A lot of people are debating whether or not he is going to be under center week one. But let's say he's not. I think a maximum that Kirk Cousins would start is like, what, three games? So if you could give me 14 guaranteed games under center for Fernando Mendoza, knowing that defense is still a work in progress, even having Max Crosby back, he's going to throw for at least 3,000. Case in point, Mike Clay, ESPN's kind of projected for 3,066. I believe in that fearless forecast. And again, I still believe he's going to be the starter week one. It could be like greater than 3,200, 3,300 passing yards for the number one overall pick in year one.
1: I think I got to go under. I got to go under because I got to lean on what I think is the plan for the Raiders, and that is they are going to give Kirk Cousins the starting job for the first couple of weeks. It might be 4 weeks. And here's the thing. Look at the NFL stat leaders from last year in terms of passing yards. Out of all the quarterbacks that threw, there was 24 quarterbacks that threw for more than 2,450 yards last year. The minimum games played was 13. Joe Flacco, who threw for 2,479. Lamar Jackson, who threw for 2,549. And Daniel Jones, who in 13 games threw for 3,101. If Kirk Cousins plays four games, then Fernando Mendoza is going to have to play the other 13, and he's going to have to stay healthy, and he's going to have to put up decent numbers. I don't know if he plays more than 13 games, and I don't know if he puts up pretty damn good numbers, you know, where, again, Flacco, Lamar Jackson, they're averaged 190 to 195 passing yards per game. I'm sorry. There is still not enough talent on this Raiders offense. He's got Brock Bowers to throw the football to. After that, it's Trey Tucker. It's Jalen Naylor, who we've talked about. Naylor, hardly know her.
2: Yep.
1: Jack Besh, Dante Thornton. There's not enough weapons on this team, Brad. I'm sorry. I'm going under mostly because I think Kirk Cousins is going to start at least four games.
2: Wow. Okay. Disagree?
1: That's part of the reason. If you're telling me Fernando Mendoza is playing, like, I can, without an injury, you can guarantee me he's going to play at least 15 games, I would go over. I don't know if that's going to happen. All right, let's move on. The number three pick in the draft, Jeremiah Love, running back, Cardinals. Rushing yards for the season, 900 and a half. Is he going over 900 rushing yards? Is he going under? Brad, what do you say?
2: Way over. So much so. Daddy want, daddy need, daddy gotta have it. Brad O'Leary. Quickly, Jeremiah Love is a tackle-breaking machine. 4.50 yak per attempt last season for Notre Dame. Forced a missed tackle over 28% of his carries. He's got a top-half offensive line. I understand game scripts may go negative for the Arizona Cardinals, but the workload will be there. He's going to easily eclipse 900 yards. I think he's going to eclipse at least 1,000, maybe 1,100.
1: I'm going to go over here, too, because I don't know how much resistance he's going to face from James Conner or Trey Benson. They do have Tyler Algier, but let's be honest. A lot of the teams now feature two running backs. Like, that's become more commonplace than ever. Travion Henderson had more than 900 yards, playing second fiddle for most of the year to Ramondre Stevenson. Jaylen Warren had more than 900 rushing yards. Ashton Jeanty had more than 900 rushing yards. I think Jeremiah Love gets more than 900 rushing yards. Finally, really quickly here in 30 seconds, Mekhi Lemon, receiver for the Eagles, 650 receiving yards, more or less for the Eagles' brand new first round rookie receiver.
2: A.J. Brown's going to be in New England. A lot of people think an automatic over. I'm not. Give me the under. It's going to be a run-heavy attack. He's going to operate primarily slot. Finally, skilled guy. I don't trust Jalen Hurts.
1: Oh, I'll go over here. And that's assuming A.J. Brown is not on this team, which I think is the assumption here from our friends at BetMGM. I'll go over. I think he's actually going to be pretty damn good, and I think they'll utilize him a lot. I think his Devontae Smith's going to get a lot of attention. All right, Brad, we'll bid you adieu, brother. We'll see you tomorrow.
2: Go Cubs, go! Peace!
1: All right, when we come back, the Dolphins have given a fat bag to Devon Achane. It's right move.
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1: 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Our talk and text line for you to join the show, 310-840-4910. We've had a bunch of callers and a bunch of texters tonight. So anything we've talked about, Wembanyama's dominant performance last night, do you think he's already taken over the NBA? Do you still give the T-Wolves any chance to win that series? 310-840-4910. We've talked a lot of baseball. We've talked a lot of football. How do you feel? Too many international games this year. There's nine of them on the NFL schedule. The big schedule released 23 hours from now. So you want to join in on that? 310-840-4910. And we've had a couple of callers that want to weigh in on the NBA draft and what their teams should do. You know, the lottery results 3 days ago, it's still fresh for some folks. The NBA draft just over a month away. So again, 310-840-4910. Quick programming note coming up in less than 20 minutes. We're going to talk to my guy, Anthony Gallo of WFAN. He's a host there. He's a digital producer for the afternoon show. Big Knicks fan. So we're going to talk some Knicks. He's also a Mets fan. So we could talk about the New York Mets and the disaster of a season they're having. And then, weirdly enough, he's a Broncos fan. And I still forget. I've known the guy for several years now, and I still don't know why the hell he's a Broncos fan, but he is a diehard Broncos fan. So they've had a rather quiet offseason outside of that Jalen Waddle trade. So I want to ask him about what he thinks about Bo Nix. So Anthony Gallo is going to join in about 15 minutes. And I got to be honest, I'm jealous of his voice. He's got one of the best voices I've ever heard. So that'll be a treat. And Gallo's, he's great. He's funny. Very funny. Great guy. So we'll get pumped up about the New York Knicks coming up next segment. But breaking news to start here this hour of the show, as of a short time ago, within the last hour here, the Dolphins, they have given their star running back, Devon Achane, a massive bag. Jordan Schultz was the first one to report it. I know Jordan, great guy. Glad that he dropped the scoop on the NFL opening night, which is likely to be Seahawks Patriots Super Bowl rematch on a Wednesday night to start the season. So shout out Jordan Schultz, reporting that the Dolphins are giving Devon Achane a 4-year contract extension for $68 million. That's $17 million a year, and it includes $32 million guaranteed. And so both the average annual value, the $17 million per year, and the $32 million guaranteed are a record for a running back coming off their rookie contract. And if you look at the scope of the top paid running backs in the NFL, only Saquon Barkley and Christian McCaffrey are currently making more per year now than Devon Achane. And nobody's making more on their total contract than Devon Achane. The highest other NFL contract right now is actually for Jeremiah Love. it's a rookie contract, and you have to pay, you know, it's pretty standard. It's 4-year deal. And it's basically just kind of based off the slot. It doesn't even matter about their position. Like, if you're a top 4 or 5 pick in the NFL draft now, you're getting the 4-year contract and you're getting over $50 million total. So that's what Jeremiah Love gets. So this blows the total money, blows it out of the water of anybody else. You know, outside of Jeremiah Love, it's then, what is it, Travis Etienne, who just got a 4-year, $48 million contract this offseason from the Saints, which is the exact same contract as Josh Jacobs for the Packers. This is crazy. And only Saquon Barkley has more guaranteed money than Devon Achane. And I'll say this. Was this smart for the Miami Dolphins to do this? A team that's in a complete rebuild with a new head coach and a new GM and a new quarterback, and they're paying a ton of money for Tua Tagovailoa to not be on the team anymore. Was this the right move to pay a running back a ton of money? Yes. Yes, it was the right move. Yes, it is a smart move for the Miami Dolphins. Because as the NFL has changed drastically here in the last couple of years, if you have a running back that can also feature just as successfully as a wide receiver for you, they're not just a running back. And the NFL, we've gone through this kind of crazy pendulum swing here in the last couple of years. Right? About 3-4 years ago, nobody wanted to pay running backs. You don't pay running backs. They are expendable. We'd rather draft a 7th-round rookie like the Chiefs did with Isaiah Pacheco than pay a running back. The Giants didn't want to pay Saquon Barkley. He goes to the Eagles. They gladly paid him. The Titans, who were a terrible team, didn't want to pay Derrick Henry. The Ravens paid him a boatload of money. If you are not a running back away, you don't pay running backs big money. Only now the teams in the last couple of years that were running backs away. The Eagles, Saquon Barkley won them a Super Bowl. The Ravens, Derrick Henry's been amazing. It's not his fault that they haven't won in the playoffs. Christian McCaffrey with the 49ers. He's helped gotten them to a Super Bowl, and he is, again, not just a running back. The guy catches like 7 or 8 balls for 60 yards every single game. Now it's not only just teams that are a running back away that pay their running backs, but it's these running backs that also are so damn good that they can play every down and they can catch passes like Jahmyr Gibbs, like Bijan Robinson, like Christian McCaffrey, like Breece Hall, who the Jets just gave a big contract to as well. Those are the running backs you pay, no matter what position you're in. If I'm an NFL GM and I have a bad team, I'm taking over the Dolphins. I'm John Eric Sullivan, who just took over the Dolphins. I think they've played their cards right here. I think this is a smart decision. And there's a lot of folks that will say, wow, you just gutted your roster and you're going to pay a running back all this money, $17 million. Devon Achane is not just a running back. He's not. Here's the last 3 years for Devon Achane in Miami. 544 carries, 3,057 rushing yards. So he's a damn good running back just on his own, right? That's 5.6 yards per carry. Last year, Devon Achane had 1,350 yards. That was fifth most in the NFL. 1,350 rushing yards for a terrible Dolphins team. It was him and Jalen Waddle were the only weapons. And he still had more rushing yards than Kyren Williams, Jahmyr Gibbs, Christian McCaffrey, Saquon Barkley, DeAndre Swift. Yeah, Kenneth Walker. And all those guys played every game. They played every game. And Devon Achane had more rushing yards than them. And for his career, he averages 5.6 yards per carry. On top of that, in 3 years in Miami, 172 catches, 1,277 receiving yards, 35 total touchdowns. And his rookie year, he wasn't much of a pass catcher. His last 2 years alone, he's got 145 catches in 33 games. That's 4.5 catches per game for a running back. And in the last 2 years, he's got nearly 1,100 receiving yards. You divide that by 33 games, that's 33 receiving yards per game. He is not just a running back. He is a pass-catching threat. And when you have somebody as dynamic as that, I don't care how good or bad you are, you pay him. You pay him. This is a smart move for the Dolphins. 310-840-4910. Because there was a lot of trade talks. There was a lot of rumors. Oh, the Dolphins should just trade Devon Achane. They might as well gut the whole roster. No. No, there are certain players that are just too good. You don't just let them go. You don't just trade them because they are very difficult to try to replicate. And you could say whatever you want about the Dolphins and what position they're in. Well, they're just tanking anyway. They're not. What's the point of having him paying them all that money? You're not going to be good in the next 2 years anyway. One, it's likely, but it's not a guarantee. And two, he's 24 years old. Devon Achane is 24 years old. He came into the NFL at 21. He's 24 years old. He was banged up in his rookie season, and he only played 11 games. But in the last 2 years, for somebody to have his usage, over 200 carries each of the last 2 years, over 80 targets each of the last 2 years, over 67 catches each of the last 2 years, he's missed one game. One. And you know what game that was? It was the last game of this past season. So he essentially has not missed a game in 2 years. That's the epitome of durability. That is the epitome of a franchise player. And Devon Achane at only 5'9", 188 pounds, you just don't see too many like Devon Achane. I remember when he burst onto the scene a couple of years ago in his rookie year. And at the time, forgive me here, sometimes my brain doesn't work as it should, doesn't fire on all cylinders. That was the year they had Raheem Mostert. And Raheem Mostert was still, it was a 1,000-yard rusher that year. And he ran for 1,000 yards, only 15 games. And then all of a sudden, they got Devon Achane. And that was the year that their offense was absolutely unstoppable with Tua Tagovailoa throwing for nearly 5,000 yards. And they had Tyreek Hill at 1,800 receiving yards. They had Jalen Waddle, 1,000 receiving yards. And then all of a sudden, they got this other guy, Devon Achane. How do we say his name? We don't know. Nobody knows. Oh, it's Achane. He was 21. He's a lightning bolt. He's a great pass catcher. He's a three-down running back. You have that. I don't care how good or bad you're supposed to be. You pay him. So this was the right move for the Dolphins. And you know what? I think this is the latest pendulum swing as we move the other direction here, where running backs are getting paid big extensions. And I honestly think running backs should start that running backs that are either like Saquon Barkley and Derrick Henry, where they're just the best runners in football. And, you don't need their pass catching ability, even though both of those guys, they do it all. Saquon and Derrick Henry, not to the effect that McCaffrey and Jahmyr Gibbs do it and Bijan Robinson, but still pretty damn good if you need them to catch a pass on third down. But the pass catching running backs, the Jahmyr Gibbs, the Bijan Robinsons, the Devon Achanes now. These guys need to start getting over $20 million a year. Considering wide receivers and edge rushers are getting over $40 million a year, close to $45 million a year now, you're telling me that somebody as impactful as Christian McCaffrey, somebody as impactful as Bijan Robinson, somebody as impactful as Jahmyr Gibbs don't deserve at least half of what a Justin Jefferson or a Ja'Marr Chase get? Considering their usage is higher? I mean, are you kidding me? Are you kidding me? And a couple of years ago, you know what? I was the guy that was on the fence. I was the guy that was like, yeah, well, it doesn't make a lot of sense when you can get a seventh round rookie running back that can have an impact like Isaiah Pacheco. I think, honestly, we got a 2 or 3 year sample size where you had a couple of young rookie running backs or, expendable running backs that you can get in the fifth or sixth round. I think those are just really damn good draft picks by some GMs. And I think the Jeremiah Loves that now just got drafted at third overall, we might see a lot more of that. We might see a lot more of that. And I still don't like the Raiders taking Ashton Jeanty last year at sixth overall, because so far Ashton Jeanty, at least in college, and so far in his rookie year, didn't prove to be a big pass-catching threat. Jeremiah Love is. And as the NFL and offense continues to change more and more, where it's harder to throw the ball down the field, you need a running back to be a good pass catcher. You need a running back to do more than just run the football effectively. This position is going to become more and more valuable. And I think, honestly, guys like Jahmyr Gibbs, guys like Bijan Robinson, their next contract extensions, because I don't think either of them have gotten them yet, right? If I'm not mistaken. I think Jahmyr Gibbs is still on his rookie deal. He is. And Bijan Robinson is still on his rookie deal. Those guys need to get $30 million a year. And needs to start with a three. And so hopefully Devon Achane is starting to push that more, that pendulum more and more back towards running backs getting paid their worth. Because those guys are worth it. Devon Achane is worth it. And I'm hoping that when Bijan Robinson and Jahmyr Gibbs get their extensions, again, it starts with a three, $30 million plus. Because they should. They do deserve it. They're more useful and they're more impactful now than running backs have been in the last 10, 15 years. All right, 310-840-4910 is the phone number to join the show. When we come back, we'll chat with my guy Anthony Gallo. We'll talk a little Knicks, talk some Mets. He's a Broncos fan. We'll talk NBA playoffs. We'll get to a lot of stuff with Gallo. So I'm very excited for that coming up next. I'm Pat Boyle. 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
1: Welcome on back. 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I love when Combs plays that song because he knows that I have to belt that part out. But welcome on back. I'm Pat Boyle. 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All right, quick scoreboard update here before we get to our guest line. Halftime, mid-Detroit Pistons lead the Cavs 60-52. James Harden, 13 points. He's actually played very well so far. Donovan Mitchell only

0: He has 8. Meanwhile, Cade Cunningham putting on a show with 20 points. Jalen Duren still on a milk carton, only 2 points and 4 rebounds. He does have 4 assists, so I guess I'll give him that much. And then on the ice, looks like the Wild are doing their best to send that series back to Minnesota. They are crushing the Avalanche 3-0 in the second period. So looking like we might have a game 6 in Minneapolis after all. All right, let's get to the guest line here. Let's bring in a guy that I know very, very well. I've become very good friends with here over the last several years. Nobody cares about soccer, but we are both once proud Italian-American soccer fans that have now watched them disgrace us. He's wearing his Italy. I don't even know what you would call that, but I love it. We are also Manchester City soccer fans, and they are hanging by a thread trying to win the Premier League title. Mm-hmm. They're in the FA Cup final this weekend. But he's a Knicks fan like me. He's a Mets fan. He's a Broncos fan. But he hosts shows on WFAN in New York, and he's the video producer for The Carton Show with Craig Carton and Chris McMonagle, the afternoon drive show at WFAN. He's Anthony Gallo. He's my paisan. Gallo, what's going on, brother? It's good to have you on here for the first time on my new show.
1: I'm fired up, dude. The second you hit me up, I was like, I got to do this. And the amount of times I got ripped today for wearing this shirt, I was just trying to get a fit off. And, of course, I'm getting ripped by every old Italian guy in the neighborhood.
0: Yeah, look, I put away, I took my Italia jersey and I put it literally at like the depths of my one dresser. It's not coming out again for, I don't know, years, 2 years. I don't know. If I go to like an Italian American festival, maybe I'll break it out. But other than that, dude, I mean, what a disgrace. What a disgrace.
1: Yeah.
0: All right, Gallo.
1: Yes.
0: Let's start with our Knicks here, because that's the opposite of disgrace. They are, I mean, they've electrified New York City. They have taken 100%. The NBA by storm here. Of course, everybody's focused on Wemby. Ooh, he's 7'5". Yeah, sick. Congrats. What a ride this has been for the Knicks. Before we get to which team you'd rather see the Knicks play in the finals, in the conference finals, are you concerned at all about the rest versus rust debate? Because it's all I can think about. Knicks will have at least a week off before game 1 of the East Finals. It could end up being more if this Cavs-Pistons series goes 7. But the good news is the more time they're off, the more likely OG Anunoby will be back and at 100% health. So where do you come down on the rest versus rust concerns for the Knicks?
1: I'm not concerned about them resting. I'm actually – I wanted them – I was at the point that if OG could suit up in that game 4, I was for it because I knew that rest, in my opinion, was a good thing. Mitchell Robinson, little banged up. Josh Hart's been banged up kind of the whole season with, I think it was his ring finger or his wrist, something on his hand. I think the rest is a good thing. I am not afraid about them being able to flip the switch. I think the 2 losses of the Hawks, that was them flipping the switch. They understand what they can't do, and kudos to Mike Brown. I'm not worried about them taking a rest. They've also played a lot of basketball this year between the NBA Cup. Obviously, it's the postseason. There's no excuses at this point. I'm not concerned about that being a hang-up when it comes to the conference finals.
0: Okay, good. I'm not either. So I just want to make sure we're all aligned. There's no excuses if all of a sudden the Knicks lose game 1 by, I don't know, 10 points or because they look rusty in the first half and they fall down early and they're not able to come back. Nope, we're not making excuses. All right.
1: No excuses. Let's save that for JB Bickerstaff.
0: Exactly. Well, let's get to the question here, Gallo, that could always end up biting us in the ass if it goes horribly wrong here. Who would you rather play in the Eastern Conference Finals? The Pistons, who kicked the Knicks' ass this regular season in all 3 meetings they played them, although the Knicks did beat the Pistons last year in the first round, or would you rather see the Knicks play the Cavs, who have more playoff experience, maybe a greater ceiling? Knicks would have home court advantage if it's against Cleveland. They'd be on the road if it's against Detroit. Who would you rather play in the Eastern Conference Finals?
1: So if I'm because I think the Pistons are a better team than the Cavs, but if I'm looking strictly at roster construction, I look at the Cavs as a bigger problem for the Knicks. Size, secondary scoring, depth. They are all 3 things that the Knicks did not have to deal with the Sixers. They did not have to deal with the Hawks. The Pistons, what I see there is a very good young team that is flawed on their roster, and everyone can talk about the regular season. It's cool to be tough for the regular season. When you get punched in the mouth in the playoffs, it's a lot different. We've seen what happened. If Tobias Harris doesn't get hot, they're maybe not even in this position. Between Mobley and Allen, that scares me. Harden, Mitchell, and the ancillary pieces they have, that scares me. And I think the Pistons are a very good team. I think the Knicks, and I'm not trying to get ahead of myself here, I think the Knicks will steamroll the Pistons in the Eastern Conference Finals.
0: Wow. Wow.
1: Yeah, I mean,
0: Go ahead. I was going to say, because you're scared of James Harden, but you think the Knicks will steamroll the Pistons?
1: Hear me out. It's not Harden, per se. It's the secondary scoring pieces. Are we looking at Tobias Harris and Duncan Robinson as reliable pieces and Jalen Duran that they're going to be able to put up points at any given moment when Cade, who has struggled a lot in this postseason, will inevitably struggle when Wingstop is thrown at him? The best on-ball defender in the league is OG Adeniyi.
0: Wingstop.
1: And yes, there were issues in the regular season. Three of those four matchups, the Knicks were either not the team they were now, obviously prior to the deadline, prior to changes they made in whether it was rotation or the way they ran their offense. And I also think if we're looking at what the Knicks have done also on the offensive end, where, yes, Jalen Brunson's still a major piece of that offense, but the addition of Cat actually initiating the offense, are we expecting Isaiah Stewart and Duran to be able to have their presence in the paint, but also stop Cat if he is Cat, sorry, at the top of the key initiating the offense? There's a lot of things I think the Knicks present. And another thing that I think they also present that's a problem is they have the better coach. I think J.B. Bickerstaff is a terrible coach. And when the Pistons get rid of him, they will reach their ceiling. I do not think he's a good coach. I think every time there's a chance for him to be held accountable, what does he do? Blames the refs. I'm surprised he hasn't talked about last year's matchup about the Knicks in a month, because he couldn't go all regular season without mentioning it, and how the refs were the only reason why they lost to the Knicks in the first round last year. I think the Knicks will be favored in both series. I fear what the Cavs present as an entire roster more than I do Cade Cunningham and Duran, and that Pistons, you know, kind of a more talentless roster.
0: Okay. Well, look, Duncan Robinson and Tobias Harris both have been reliable so far. That's what concerns me. Both of those guys have been reliable. Duncan Robinson's hitting like, he's actually out tonight, but he's been hitting like 4 or 5 threes a game. Tobias Harris has scored 20 points in like 8 of the last 9 playoff games. Again, when they play the Knicks, we look at them and we're like, come on. But they've actually been playing really well. They have been. And have home court advantage. And, dude, maybe it's just arrogance for me if I'm going to say, well, the Knicks got swept in the regular season by the Celtics last year, and look how that played out. They beat the Celtics. Mm-hmm. I don't know if it's just as simple as saying that again here. Detroit has taken another step forward. Cade Cunningham is a beast. I mean, look, we're going to get that who's better player, Cade Cunningham or Jalen Brunson debate settled if we do get the Pistons. Wow. That was quick. Not even a debate. Cade's better overall player than Brunson.
1: I think Cade has a ceiling that, you know, Brunson won't reach, but I also don't think that means they're going to win the series. I mean, if we looked at the Sixers Celtics series, I would say Jaylen Brown and Jason Tatum were both better players than anything the Sixers presented. They lost the series. I mean, we've seen it happen before. This Pistons team has 2018 Raptors, 2016 Hawks, that kind of vibe where, yeah, they are a one seed, they're a tough team, but at the end of the day, they are not getting to the promised land. And I think it's going to be a tough series either way, but I do think there's a chance that the Cavs push the Knicks to the limits. I think the Pistons may get a game or two against the Knicks. And listen, this could come back to bite me. I'm not worried about what happened in the regular season. This is a young Pistons team that was on the verge of getting eliminated. They've won one playoff series, and I know it's, again, young team. This is a very battle, tested Knicks team, whether it happened with the Knicks or off the Knicks, Brunson, Cat, OG, Mikhail. They have a ton of experience that guys on the Pistons just don't have, outside of like the two guys I picked on, Harris and Duncan Robinson. I would take my chances with Duncan Robinson and Tobias Harris beating the Knicks over Mobley, Harden, and that crew outside of Donovan Mitchell than the other way around.
0: Wow, I disagree. I mean, maybe, you know, I can puff up my chest and lie and be like, yeah, bring on the Pistons. I want to beat the better team. I'd rather play the Cavs. I think they're easier. I think Mitchell Robinson and the Knicks will punk Jared Allen like they punked him a couple years ago when the Knicks crushed them in the first round. I think Evan Mobley is useless offensively, hell of a defensive player, but the Knicks have plenty of options to offset that. And James Harden is a disaster waiting to happen again in a pivotal series, in a pivotal moment. And the Knicks would have home court advantage, Gallo. And I don't know if you've seen this. The Cleveland Cavaliers, they haven't won a road game yet, and they're horrendous on the road so far in these playoffs. They struggle with the Raptors. They're not even coming close to Detroit in these games in Detroit. I'd rather play the Cavs. We're talking with Anthony Gallo here, BetMGM tonight, Westwood One Sports. I'm Pat Boyle. Anthony Gallo, host on WFAN in New York. And we're talking Knicks, and we're talking NBA playoffs. Gallo, one more thing on the Knicks here. This core has a lot of what ifs. I don't know if you would say what ifs. There's like a lot of make or break storylines that we need to get the answers to here in this next round. Can Cat, Karl-Anthony Towns, continue to play the best postseason basketball of his career? Or will he revert to a foul machine that doesn't live up to his potential? Can Mikal Bridges continue this upswing we've seen from him? Or will he be a mostly useless player that the Knicks spent 5 first-round picks on when we could have already instead had Giannis? Can Jalen Brunson live up to the hype of a top 10 player? Or will he be slowed down by another elite defense? And then finally, was Mike Brown the right hire after the Knicks fired Tibbs? Did they fire Tibbs for nothing if you lose in the conference finals again? Which of those storylines are you most looking forward to watching play out here?
1: Well, I mean, the most intriguing is the Cat aspect of this. It's his third straight conference finals, obviously with the Timberwolves, now twice with the Knicks. He is a guy that has had these moments in that Timberwolves run. Remember, he had the great series against the Nuggets and disappeared in the conference finals. Last year, he had at times there were games in the Pistons series, Celtics series, where he was great and then disappeared in the Pacers series. He's been the Knicks' best player after OG this postseason. And I do think that, yes, there are defensive matchups that he'll struggle with. I think the foul trouble stuff, I'm not as afraid of if he doesn't commit dumb fouls. Because a lot of the fouls he got were Embiid, who, whether you call it, you know, a negative or a positive, is great at getting fouls called in his favor. And I think that hurt Cat. Some of them were questionable. Most of them were, they were fouls. That intrigues me because if they... Let's say they have a great conference finals and they lose it at game 7 or they get smoked in an NBA finals. Cat is going to be the number one thing I think people point to. If they don't get to the finals, it'll be Mike Brown. But if they get to a finals and fail or they lose in a close, hard-fought 7-game series in the Eastern Conference finals, I think the first thing people are going to point to is Cat needs to go. Giannis is out there. We need to go get him. So I think that's the most intriguing thing. The Bridges stuff, the picks thing don't bother me at this point. They're not going back.
0: How?
1: And changing that.
0: I don't know how.
1: Like, it doesn't bother me because in the last 2 postseason runs, he's arguably been, last year had the 2 biggest plays against the Celtics. This year, he has stepped up, and when he stepped up, the entire, narrative around the team changed. So I'm not really worried about that. They're late first round picks, and they were not getting the big dog that everyone thought that they had their sights set on Cat for long before they traded for Bridges. So I think that they were never chasing Giannis. And if it would have came to this point, were they going to make an in-season trade for Giannis? No. So I can't look back on what's going to be 2 years of picks at this point, and we're going to have to live with it the next 3 years. I'm still believing in this core. And the Brunson thing, I think that he has already established a legacy for me as a, you know how this is. As a Knick fan who had nothing to hang their hat on outside of 1 year with Melo, there's a level that I'm going to die on that sword with Brunson. I'm going to live on that hill, and I'll starve to death up there, and I'll go down with the ship with him. But the other stuff is, it's questionable. Mike Brown has done great. If he doesn't get out of the conference finals, we're going to be sitting here questioning what was the point. I still think it made sense moving on from Tibbs, but was Brown the right move after Tibbs?
0: Yeah, it's good stuff. It's good stuff. All right, Gallo. We're talking with Anthony Gallo here, BetMGM tonight, Westwood One Sports. Let's get to what has been the opposite feeling of what the Knicks have given to the city of New York, and that is your New York Mets. I mean, this season for Mets fans, I got to imagine it feels like it's been 4 months already. It's only 41 games. They're still in the basement in the NL East. They're actually not the worst team in baseball anymore. They're one of the worst at 16-25. They have a negative 23 run differential. Injuries continue to pile up for this team. Are the Mets cooked? Any chance they can turn this around and make the playoffs? I know they pulled off a magic carpet ride 2 years ago to get to the NLCS when they looked dead. But do you see it happening again this year, or do you think the Mets season is almost already dead?
1: Well, I mean, history would tell you you can't count them out yet. I'm telling you, they're cooked. They're a bad baseball team. They invested in guys. Bo Bichette is, you know, a paper tiger. You know, I don't know what that proper term would be. He is, his stat sheet tells a different story than his impact. Juan Soto is great when the season's dying. So we'll know in August when the Mets are 30 under, he'll hit 20 home runs. Lindor's banged up. They are poorly constructed. They're $300 million of wasted funds. It's a disaster. Now, as a fan, I'm going to sit here, I'm going to watch every night, and I'm going to give them to about like June 15th, and then I'll tell myself, all right, there's no shot they're coming back. They're not mathematically eliminated because we've seen so many teams in 2019 Nationals. There's so many examples of teams.
0: Well, and the Phillies have already gotten back to only two games under 500 already.
1: Yes, and that's a team, though, that I think, as much as I crap on the Phillies, and they're my least favorite sports franchise, it's a team that's more properly constructed than the Mets are. I mean, you let your star close. And here's the thing, too. The Mets could have brought everyone back, and they'd still be in the same spot, because Alonso sucks right now. Diaz is on the IL. Nobody wanted McNeil back. Nobody wanted Nimmo back, even though Nimmo's red hot. But it's a disaster, and it's going to go back down as maybe the only thing I compare it to is when the Eagles brought in all those big names. It was too many people. Vince Young, they had all these names, and it was an absolute disaster. This is maybe Steve Nash, Dwight Howard, Lakers. This is going to be the biggest disaster when it comes to a high payroll team, maybe in the history of sports, because they have this. It's the highest payroll, the second highest payroll in baseball. They might lose 100 games. They'll probably. What's going to happen is they're going to win just enough to get your hopes up and then fail. But they'll have like a great run in August, and we'll all buy back in, and it'll be a disaster. But David Stearns is a clown who has, you know, going to skirt criticism because the owner's not going to hold him accountable. The manager just lingers out there, and he refuses to answer if the manager is to blame or not when he doesn't want to fire him. And every move he's made in the last 2 years has been a disaster outside of Clay Holmes. And that's an impressive streak on its own and almost damn near impossible to do.
0: Yeah. So who would you fire first, if not both? Carlos Mendoza, the manager, or David Stearns, the president, who has, you know, largely taken it on his shoulders to split up most of the core for the Mets that went to the NLCS 2 years ago and has brought a lot of injury-prone players here. And wow, what a surprise. Guys like Luis Robert injured almost immediately. So who would you fire first, if not both of them, the manager or the president?
1: I mean, I want to fire Stearns. I think the way to go about it, though, is you have to let go of Mendoza. If things don't turn around, I mean, they're going to get this weekend. If you sweep the Yankees, you get some goodwill back from the fan base. But they should it's going to be Mendoza first. I think that's probably the right move. And Cohen's going to trust the baseball guy. Everyone wanted this guy. He was the brightest young front office guy in the sport. And he's going to trust them. And as much as I can't stand the guy, I get that. And then next year, he's going to have a short leash. It's a disaster. I think the Mets need to tear it down immediately and clean house. But I don't think that's the way they're going to go about it. And it doesn't mean it's the wrong way. I just can't live with it right now with Stearns coming in here, wanted to get rid of these guys to begin with, which I can respect. But this isn't Milwaukee. Like, you can't operate like a small market while in a big market and also spending money like you're in a big market on useless talent.
0: We got about 2 minutes, so I know you're also a diehard Broncos fan. Anthony Gallo
1: yes,
0: hosts shows on WFAN. I always forget how you became a Broncos fan. If you could give that answer in like 10 seconds, that would be great. But really quickly, in 2 minutes, Gallo, what do you expect from the Broncos this year? Because they got your hopes up, AFC title game, and then Bo Nix fractures his ankle on the last play of the win against the Bills, and you had to go with Jarrett Stidham, and then you still had a chance to win that game, and then it was like the snow and the wind and everything, and then your head coach, Sean Payton, didn't know what to do. Go for two, don't go for two. What do we do here? So what do you expect now after the disappointment of the end of that season, but such a great regular season going into 2026? Now you get Jalen Waddle. What do you expect from the Broncos here in 26? Win the division again? Have a run at a Super Bowl?
1: Yeah, I think that they should be one of the three favorites out of the AFC. I think if Knicks is healthy in that championship game, they probably win fairly easily. I'm excited. They've kept the entire team outside of John Franklin Myers. The entire team is intact. They add Jaylen Waddle. I actually think they did really well in the draft with no first round pick and not a lot of draft capital. I'm excited to see what they could do. I think the defense is going to be top three in the league. I think offensively, they should take a leap. And if Bo Nix is going to establish himself, it's going to be this year. And we're going to learn a lot about what this Broncos team is going to be going forward and Bo Nix this year. And as long as Sean Payton keeps his mouth shut, I'm very excited about the future because they are, I look at the division, they've gotten a break with Mahomes. I don't believe in Herbert. I think he is overrated. The Raiders are there. Even if they are good, they are not at that point yet. And there's too many question marks outside of the Bills. I don't really look at anyone as a guarantee. The Ravens, I think, could be the best team in the AFC, but we don't know. New coach, a lot of moving pieces. I think the Bills are going to be a huge competition, and I don't think the Patriots are long for being in that contender conversation besides this past year. I think they kind of had a fraudulent schedule. They only beat one over 500 team into the playoffs. It took a lot of breaks in the playoffs for them to get there and then got embarrassed in the Super Bowl. I would say Bills, maybe Ravens, Broncos is the top three teams, and the Broncos should be entrenched in that conversation. And it was an interception, by the way, Bills fans.
0: And by the way, they're kind of middle of the pack in strength of schedule rankings for next year. Opponent win percentage
1: Yes.
0: of just over 500. So we'll see. And that division, we'll see if the Chiefs bounce back. You're not a believer in the Chargers. We'll see. Maybe the Raiders all of a sudden make a huge jump of Fernando Mendoza. But either way, it should be another eventful season for your Broncos. Gallo, appreciate the time. Love you, brother. Can't wait to catch up with you soon. And we got to hang out soon, man. So thanks again
1: Yes.
0: for joining the show.
1: Yes, I love you too. I'll come down to Philly when it's safe for Knicks fans to go back down there. Oh, wait, I forgot. It's always safe for Knicks fans to go down there.
0: There he is, Anthony Gallo. Make sure you listen to him on WFAN and give him a follow on Twitter. Pico de Gallo on Twitter. Basically Pico de Gallo, but it's not Spanish, it's Italian. All right, phone number to join the show, 310-840-4910. We come back, get you a scoreboard update. All of a sudden, one possession game in Detroit, and also I'll rank my favorite international games for this year in the NFL. I'm Pat Boyle. 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
20: For years, scientists have been studying the association between depression and dementia. As you might expect, the relationship is complicated. But there's this new study out of the UK which found it's not just broad strokes. There are six symptoms of depression that are especially correlated with dementia risk years later. Number one, losing confidence in yourself. Two, not being able to face up to your problems. Three, not feeling warmth or affection from other people. Four, feeling nervous and anxious all the time. Five, not being satisfied with the way tasks are carried out. And finally, six, difficulty concentrating. What we could be seeing here is the impact of people becoming less social, or that certain changes in the brain lead to both depression and dementia. But dementia takes longer to manifest. If you notice these symptoms, talk to your doctor about it. I'm Dr. Sanjay Gupta, helping you live a better life.

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1: All right, welcome on back. 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I'm Pat Boyle. 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You can also hit me up on Twitter, at PatBoyle44. Huge shout out to my guy, Anthony Gallo, for joining us last segment. If you missed it, you can rewind on the Odyssey app. Make sure you also download the BetMGM Tonight podcast. It's baseball news. Juan Soto has exited the game for the New York Mets. Gallo just texted me about it because we were talking about the Mets and what a disaster this season has been playing the Tigers tonight. Juan Soto fouled a ball off of his right ankle in the third inning. He stayed in the game, took his at-bat in the sixth inning, but was just removed for a pinch hitter in a big spot in the seventh. So he's hurt. And that is about the worst possible news for the Mets. They're 2-2 right now with the Tigers in the top of the ninth. Both of those teams have underachieved, to say the least, so far. The Tigers, they've been abysmal on the road. 7-17. That's got to be the worst road record in all of baseball. They've actually been awesome at home. Can't win on the road. And now the Mets, along with all the other injuries they're facing, Francisco Lindor, now Juan Soto, has left the game just a couple of innings ago for them. So we'll keep you posted on that if we find out any news. But really quickly, we'll get to a scoreboard update at the top of the hour, but I wanted to rank my favorite of the 9 international games this year in the NFL. I'm a big fan of it. And again, big schedule release show tomorrow here, right here on Westwood One Sports. We'll step aside at 8 p.m. Eastern, turn things over to Scott Graham and Mike Golick and the folks at Westwood One. They'll do the NFL schedule release special show. Here's my favorite from 1 to 9. I think the one that I'm most looking forward to, it's probably the best game on paper, and that is Patriots-Lions in Munich in Germany, week 10. It's late in the season, right? Well, it's more than halfway through the season, so it should be a big game. I think those are two great teams, two teams that I feel like would probably have a lot of fans in Germany as well, so I can't wait for that one. Number 2 is actually it's the week 1, and it's because it's probably week 1. It's the second night of the season. It's Rams-Niners. They can't invade the Rams Stadium at SoFi, so we'll see how many Niners fans invade Melbourne, Australia. But that's going to be so freaking weird watching it prime time for us, and it's 10:30 in the morning in Melbourne. Still going to be a good game. My third favorite is the one in Rio, Ravens Cowboys, because neither of these teams have played a whole lot of international games. I don't think the Cowboys have played an international game in like 11 or 12 years. So week 1, it's the second night of the season. It's Rams Niners. They can't invade the Rams Stadium at SoFi, so we'll see how many Niners fans invade Melbourne, Australia. But that's going to be so freaking weird watching it prime time for us, and it's 10:30 in the morning in Melbourne. Still going to be a good game. My third favorite is the one in Rio, Ravens Cowboys, because neither of these teams have played a whole lot of international games. I don't think the Cowboys have played an international game in like 11 or 12 years. So to see the Cowboys in Brazil, that'll be a good one. And of course, you know, it's Lamar Jackson, it's Dak Prescott. That's going to be a great game. Number 4 for me is going to be the Eagles and the Jaguars in London. And that's going to be the first of 2 weeks that Jacksonville plays in London. So Eagles, a lot of what ifs about their season, a lot of question marks. Jacksonville, can they repeat the success from last year? That feels like that's a really good early season litmus test for both of those teams. Number 5. I can't wait for week 11, Mexico City, Vikings, Niners, because I want to see who the hell's playing quarterback for Minnesota. Is it still Kyler Murray at that point, or have they gone back to J.J. McCarthy? Do we see San Francisco able to avoid injuries? Mexico City, high altitude, like double the altitude of Denver, so you could see like 80 points in that game. Cannot wait. After that, it's really, you know, a tie for the rest. I'm pumped to see Bengals Falcons in Madrid. Should be an interesting game. Saints Steelers in Paris, mostly because of the color scheme, but also first game in Paris. And then the last two exciting least ones, Jacksonville, Houston in London, and the Colts and the Commanders in London. All right, we come back, we'll do a little hot or cold. We'll get you a scoreboard update as well. I'm Pat Boyle. This is BetMGM Tonight right here on Westwood One Sports.
0: This is Westwood One Sports. 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
7: The risk of stroke goes up for all of us as we age, but for women, the risk really amplifies after menopause. In fact, 1 in 5 women in the United States between the ages of 55 and 75 will have a stroke. But according to a new study carried out by researchers in California, adhering to the Mediterranean diet can significantly lower that risk. One expert said, "We continue to see study after study showing that a predominantly plant-based diet improves all sorts of different outcomes. Now, with this diet in particular, you've seen it lower the risk of certain types of cancer, diabetes, depression, dementia, even gum disease. Now, as a reminder, the Mediterranean diet prioritizes eating vegetables, fruits, beans, olive oil, nuts and fish, and limiting meat and dairy." I'm Dr. Sanjay Gupta, helping you live a better life.
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0: Back the BAM GM tonight here on Westwood One Sports. Thought I heard something. I still had the volume turned up on the Pistons Cavs game. Got to turn that down. Welcome on back. I'm Pat Boyle, and we are brought to you by BetMGM. 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GM tonight, and hit that subscribe button. 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Again, that's 310-840-4910. Before we get to a little hot or cold, which is a staple to start the final hour of the show, going to get you a scoreboard update. But also on the eve of the PGA Championship, there's this from our friends at BetMGM. BetMGM players will be eligible to receive their stake back in cash as a second chance refund on any pre-tournament straight golf tournament winner wagers on Mondays through Wednesdays, where the player they wager on does not win the tournament, but does finish in second place. This promotion will be available pre-tournament for all applicable golf events on Mondays through Wednesdays. All right, scoreboard update here. Let's start on the ice, because that result looks more likely than the result in the NBA playoffs, although I would not count out the Avalanche. Going to the third period in Denver, game five. Avalanche lead the Wild 3-1, but Minnesota looking like they're going to extend this series to a sixth game back in Minneapolis. They led 3-0 at the end of the first. Now it's 3-1. Minnesota, 3 goals in the first period, 1 from Marcus Johansson, and then 2 from Nick Foligno to make it 3-0. Parker Kelly, the lone goal in the second period for either team, doing it for the Avalanche. Again, it's 3-1, and I do believe Colorado will start the third period on a power play. So the first minute and a half of that third period is going to be crucial. But so far for Minnesota, Jesper Wallstedt standing on his head, standing on his wall. He is a wall. There's a pun there to be had. I wasn't fast enough to think of it, but he's got 20 saves and 21 shot attempts. And again, Nick Foligno already with 2 goals for Minnesota. All right, NBA playoffs, game five, pivotal game five in Detroit. Pistons, Cavs, series tied at 2 games apiece. Home team has not lost yet in this series. Pistons have led by as many as 15. And yet again, much as it's been the theme throughout this series, get a big lead early, and then it's a close game in the fourth quarter. That's again the case here. Pistons lead 78-76, 2:12 left to go here in the third quarter. Monster game so far for James Harden. Jim Harden, when he plays well, is what I like to call him. Last 3 games, he's gotten better and better and better. There hasn't been another disaster class yet for James Harden. There is going to be a game 6, and there might be a game 7 in this series, so that's still on the table, but he's been great tonight. 22 points, 3 rebounds, 3 assists. He's 7-for-13 from the field. Donovan Mitchell's only got 10 points so far for the Cavs. Jared Allen has 14. Not surprised, Evan Mobley, again, next to nothing offensively. He's only got 5 points, and he's a minus 15 in the box score. Everybody else in the, well, actually, no, him and Donovan Mitchell, they're both minus double digit in the box score. So that's a bit shocking to see probably their two arguable best players both struggling. Meanwhile, for Detroit, it's another Cade Cunningham show, 29 points and 6 assists. He does have 5 turnovers, but he's 9-for-16 from the field. Danis Jenkins filling in for the injured Duncan Robinson. He's got 11 points, and Tobias Harris with 10 points. But those are the only double-digit scorers right now for Detroit. They have struggled to shoot the three. They're only 37%. Meanwhile, Cleveland there are starting to buck some trends. They were miserable in games 1 and 2 on the road shooting the ball. Now they are shooting it pretty damn well tonight. 51% from the field and 45% from deep. And now the Cavs have a 3-point lead. Wow, it's their first lead since the first quarter. They are owning this third quarter. It's 81-78. Cleveland looking to be the first road win in this series. There's a minute left to go in the third quarter. We'll keep you posted on both of the playoff games going on tonight. 310-840-4910. Let's get to a little hot or cold here with producer Brandon Combs. Combs, what's going on? And what's going on with your Cubbies trying to snap a three-game losing streak against the Atlanta Braves? Oh, it looks like it's gone final. Oof. Combs?
1: Yeah, it's definitely gone final. And the Cubs lost. They gave Phil Maton gave up a three-run home run in the bottom of the eighth inning. And the Cubs lost 4-1, ruining a fantastic start by Shota Imanaga.
0: Did my guy Ozzie Albies get a hit or no?
1: I do not believe so. He did not.
0: Nope, 0-3.
1: Yeah. Which I'm happy about. Because at least I have that to cheer for.
0: That the guy I picked didn't get a hit?
1: Yeah, because when anytime you pick a guy that's going up against the Cubs, then, you know, I'm going to root against you. It's just how it goes.
0: I don't know. I mean, wouldn't you rather have all Ozzie Albies get just one hit and the Cubs win rather than Ozzie Albies go hitless and the Cubs lose anyway?
1: Well, sure. But I would also rather the Cubs win and Ozzie Albies go hitless because you picked against the Cubs. And that, I mean, it's just, if I picked a guy that was going up against the Yankees, you wouldn't root for me to give a
0: rat's ass.
1: Because you don't care about the Yankees?
0: I wouldn't give a damn. I wouldn't give a damn. I would hope your guy got the only hit against the Yankees.
1: What if
0: the Yankees threw a one-hitter and the guy you picked got the only hit?
1: What if that one hit was the walk-off and they won 1-0 in the bottom of the ninth of a no-hit game?
0: Okay, well. Well,
1: would you still be happy about the hit, Pat?
0: Well, no, because I would be upset that the Yankees lost. But if the Yankees won 10-1 and the one guy you picked against them got a hit, I would be ecstatic.
1: Well, yeah, it's a completely different story. Like if the Cubs win 10-1 and Ozzie Albies is the only guy that gets a hit, I won't care.
0: Exactly.
1: I'd be okay, cool.
0: So why do you care that I, again, me picking Ozzie Albies to get one hit off of Shota Imanaga is not me saying that I hope that the Braves win or that I'm predicting the Braves are going to win. I was predicting one guy was going to get at least one hit. And basically, I mean, what? Everybody in the starting lineup except for him and Austin Riley got a hit tonight. So go figure.
1: Yeah. I mean, you're not. You know, that's what you get.
0: What happened to the Cubs offense? We don't even need to do hot or cold. It's just the Cubs offense. Cold. What happened? Hey, They've got three runs in the last four games?
1: Yeah, but look, you're going to go through these. I mean, they weren't going to go 162-0, Pat. They weren't going to win every game the rest of the way. They weren't going to keep going on continuous 10-game winning streaks. They were not. It's baseball. It's a long season. So, sure. They've had a rough four-game stretch. It might even be a rough five-game stretch after tomorrow against Atlanta. But it's par for the course. Like, you're going to go through rough stretches. It's going to happen. Sometimes good pitching shuts down good hitting. And right now, the Cubs have run into some good pitching between Atlanta and Texas. So what are you going to do? There's going to be some cold stretches, Pat. It's not like they're the Mets. Could be worse. Could be the Mets.
0: You're right. Yankees are going through a cold stretch.
1: Yeah.
0: Two. I mean, they've lost, four of their last five? Five of their last six. And their offense has struggled. They've now been shut out twice.
1: I do. There's going to be some cold stretches, Pat. It's not like they're the Mets. Could be worse. Could be the Mets.
0: You're right. Yankees are going through a cold stretch.
1: Yeah.
0: Two. I mean, they've lost, four of their last five? Five of their last six. And their offense has struggled. They've now been shut out twice in the last six games. And now Max Fried got hurt today. So Yankees have a day off. And as you heard Anthony Gallo say, now they play the Mets in Queens this weekend. If they let the Mets get right and figure it out against them, I mean, oh, my goodness.
1: They're not. I mean,
0: I'll never hear the end of it.
1: Even if the Mets win this weekend, they're not going to get right. I mean, this Mets team just isn't right.
0: By the way, classic freaking Major League Baseball Classic, Rob Manfred, Yankees Mets, Apple TV on Friday night. I mean, come on.
1: I mean, I'm so tired.
0: I don't have Apple TV.
1: I'll tell you what,
0: and I'm not getting Apple TV.
1: Do you have an Apple phone? You don't have an iPhone? So then you have Apple TV, and you have access to Apple TV, just so you know.
0: What? No, you got to pay for Apple TV. No. I can't watch that Yankees Mets game unless I have an Apple TV.
1: I guarantee you can watch the. I don't have Apple TV, and I have app. I watch that on my phone all the time when they're on Apple TV. But my favorite part of Apple TV is that you can pick the radio voice, and you can listen to the. You don't have an iPhone, so then you have Apple TV, and you have access to Apple TV. Just so you know.
0: What? No, you got to pay for Apple TV. No. I can't watch that Yankees Mets game unless I have an Apple TV.
1: I guarantee you can watch the. I don't have Apple TV, and I have app. I watch that on my phone all the time when they're on Apple TV. But my favorite part of Apple TV is that you can pick the radio voice, and you can listen to the radio broadcast while you watch the TV broadcast.
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1: Hold on. 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
0: I do not have an Apple TV.
1: You're telling me you watched Friday Night Baseball on Apple TV for free last year, all year.
0: Correct.
1: You don't have an Apple TV.
0: But not every. Whenever the Cubs were on, yes. I don't log into it on a Friday night while I'm here. If like the, you know, whatever Brewers are playing the Orioles, I'll just watch whatever game's on. But if the Cubs are on Apple TV, then
1: but
0: yes.
1: But you did it last year. You're telling me you do not pay for Apple TV and yet you watch the Friday night baseball game.
0: That is correct.
1: Last year, multiple times.
0: Correct.
1: Wow. I will report back during the show on Friday. We'll do it. We'll test it out.
0: All right. We'll test it out. We'll see.
1: All right, you
0: want
1: to get to a little hot or cold?
0: Yeah. Let's do it. You want me to go first?
1: Yeah.
0: Wemby is the most talented big man we have ever seen in the NBA. Hot or cold?
1: Cold. I mean, come on. Have you ever heard of Kareem Abdul-Jabbar? That is just completely disrespectful. 6-time MVP. More MVPs than anybody ever. 2-time finals MVP.
0: I'm not talking about accolades.
1: 19-time All-Star.
0: I'm talking about talent.
1: Well, you have to have talent to put up accolades that basically some people will never, ever, ever, ever, ever touch. 10-time All-Defense selection. Hall of Famer. I mean, again, an incredible point guard, an incredible scorer. Averaged 11 rebounds per game for his career. Averaged 2.5 blocks. Nobody will ever, as a big, be able to touch the talent that Kareem Abdul-Jabbar. And imagine if he played in today's NBA where he would be shooting threes because, of course, you had to. I mean, come on, man. The skyhook was unstoppable. Nobody had more talent than Kareem. Wemby, maybe in another 10 years if he has won multiple championships and MVPs and finals MVPs. But no, I'm telling you, part of the reason why he's as great as some people think he is literally just because he's 7'5". I'm sorry. It's the truth.
0: It's because he's doing things that nobody else on a basketball court has ever been able to do. Pat, let me ask you this. If the Knicks, say Wemby is a free agent at the end of the year, and the Knicks were the biggest player for Wemby, would you want Wemby on the Knicks? Or would you be like, nah, he's overrated. Too many people like him. I don't want him on the Knicks. So yeah, we're good with Cat.
1: I would want him because I have too much Karl Anthony Towns scar tissue. That's the only reason why I would.
0: Want him because he's better than Cat. You would want him because he is the best big man in the NBA right now. He is the most versatile big man you have ever seen in your entire life. Nobody is
1: bigger than.
0: Stop it.
1: Dude. He's not even the most talented big man in the NBA right now. He's not more talented than Jokic. Jokic has won 3 MVPs.
0: Jokic cannot do the things.
1: We literally watch Jokic on a nightly basis and say nobody's ever done this before.
0: Jokic cannot do the things that Wemby can do. He just can't. He cannot shoot.
1: He's not 7 foot 5.
0: He doesn't shoot like Wemby.
1: He's a better passer. His passing blows Wemby's passing. Victor Wembanyama is not a good passer. Jokic blows him out of the water.
0: And Jokic isn't a good shooter. Would you rather have a big man that's a good shooter or a big man that's a good passer? Your facilitators come from
1: Wemby's
0: the front court,
1: not
0: the back court, Pat.
1: Wemby's not that good of a shooter either. He hasn't had a single year where he shot more than 35% from deep. He's a career 34% shooter from deep. He's not that great of a shooter. And for a guy who's 7'5", you'd think his field goal percentage would be 70% because he literally all he has to do is put his arm out from the free throw line and he's at the rim and he shoots 51% from the field.
0: You're out of your mind. You're out of your mind. You're out of your mind. And Wemby, here's what I think it is, Pat. Here's what I think it is. And you tell me if I'm wrong. And I'm 95% sure that I'm right about this. Wemby is good. And you know Wemby is really good. And he's probably the best player in the NBA right now. And you know that. But you also know that your Knicks are probably going to the NBA Finals. And you know that if the Spurs get to the NBA Finals, You know Wemby is going to make Cat look like he is as soft as melted butter. And you know this, and you know that he will destroy him, and you know that that's going to be the downfall of the Knicks. You would rather see them play OKC because they don't have anybody that can match up with Cat, and you know that they can beat OKC. They have a much better chance at beating OKC than they do the Spurs, and that's why you are hating so hard on Victor Wembanyama, and that's why you want so hard for the San Antonio Spurs to lose.
1: Not true. Not true. I genuinely do think the Knicks have a better chance of winning the title against the Spurs. They beat them in the NBA
0: Cup. So then you would want the Spurs to win.
1: I mean, I want the T-Wolves to win. I think the Knicks have the best chance of winning the finals if they play the Timberwolves. That's who I want to win.
0: You think the Timberwolves have a legit shot at beating OKC? Stop it. There's one team in the NBA that has a legit shot at beating OKC, and we both know it's the San Antonio Spurs, and we both know that it doesn't matter who the Knicks play in the NBA Finals, whether it's OKC or the Spurs, the Knicks are not winning that series.
1: I never said I thought that Minnesota has a legit shot of beating OKC, so I want the Knicks to play. That would be the easiest opponent, and the second easiest opponent in the Finals would be the Spurs. I really don't think... Look, I do think the Knicks can win it after what I've seen. But before the playoffs began, you heard me say, I predicted NBA Finals would be the Thunder and the Knicks, and I said Thunder would sweep them, and it would be complete misery for me. I've since changed my opinion after watching the Knicks offense turn into Harlem Globetrotters and, you know, Jordan Bulls level of offense here. But the Spurs are still an easier option than the Knicks, and no, Karl-Anthony Towns will not turn into soft melted butter against Victor Wembanyama. Mitchell Robinson will actually lock down Victor Wembanyama. Wemby will get taught a lesson in what it's like to be put in prison when Mitchell Robinson gets his hands around him.
0: You are out of your mind.

0: Yes, that's what I'm telling you.
1: And I'm the one that's out of my mind.
0: Correct. That's what I'm telling you.
1: Come on. Come on.
0: We're watching something in Wemby that we haven't seen before. And I know you don't want to admit it, and for whatever reason you don't like the guy. I think it's because you hate France. But other than that,
1: Tell me exactly what haven't we seen? We haven't seen what? A guy that's 7'5"? That's an all-star? Yes, you're correct. We haven't seen that. We have seen people get 12 blocks in a playoff game before. He tied an NBA record. He didn't break an NBA record when he had the 12 blocks. We've seen that done before. We've seen people score 25, 30 points. We've seen people score 35 points. So what haven't we seen before? Just
0: you
1: the
0: came
1: fact
0: into
1: that he's
0: this
1: 7'5" and he can hit a three-pointer?
0: Ever since November. I'm not even going to say into the playoff. Ever since November, since I've been on the Spurs, and I've told you about the Spurs, I told you that Wemby was going to be the face of the NBA, and I told you that going into the playoffs wasn't going to change the fact that this Spurs team is one of the best teams in the West, and they had a chance to go to the NBA Finals. And that's exactly what they're proving right now. Ever since, you're like, oh, he's got to prove it, and I don't think he's going to, you know, he's got to show me in the playoffs. He's got to show me in the playoffs. And now it's, he's showing you in the playoffs, and you're like, oh, he didn't beat an NBA record. He only tied an NBA record. Oh, he's only the one of the four youngest players ever to do 25, 15, and 5. But, you know, there are three other guys did that before. Stop, Pat. Stop. Because he's doing exactly what I told you he was going to do. And now you're like, oh, no, he's not breaking records. He's only tying them. Okay, cool. So he tied an NBA record, Pat, all time. All time.
1: But you're saying we've seen stuff that's never happened before. I think you're just getting brainwashed by the fact that he's 7'5". And that's okay.
0: He's 7'5", and he does things that no 7'5" person's ever been able to do, Pat.
1: Look. A lot of women only like guys because they're 6'3" or 6'4". Trust me, as somebody that's 5'11", I've been on the wrong end of that. And I don't know. I don't think you're taller than 6 feet either. So I get it. It's easy to get enamored by a guy that's 7'5". He's a tall drink of water, He's not doing things we've never seen before. And maybe, just maybe let him close out this second round series against the Timberwolves. Before we really start getting over the top, because even if they do win this series, they're going to get humbled by Oklahoma City. And I'm going to tell you, I'm going to say, I told you so.
0: Well, it's a good thing for you. It's a good thing for you, Pat, that you found the one woman in the world that loves a large ERA.
1: Oh, man. All right, we got to take a break. We do have some callers that want to weigh in on Wemby, so we'll get to some of your phone calls when we come back. You can text as well, 310-840-4910. We'll do some more hot or cold, and we'll get you some scoreboard updates here in the playoffs. I'm Pat Boyle. 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
11: The risk of stroke goes up for all of us as we age, but for women, the risk really amplifies after menopause. In fact, one in five women in the United States between the ages of 55 and 75 will have a stroke. But according to a new study carried out by researchers in California, adhering to the Mediterranean diet can significantly lower that risk. One expert said, "We continue to see study after study showing that a predominantly plant-based diet improves all sorts of different outcomes. Now, with this diet in particular, you've seen it lower the risk of certain types of cancer, diabetes, depression, dementia, even gum disease. Now, as a reminder, the Mediterranean diet prioritizes eating vegetables, fruits, beans, olive oil, nuts and fish, and limiting meat and dairy." I'm Dr. Sanjay Gupta, helping you live a better life.

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1: Couldn't cuz it as a wise man.
2: I never remember that second line.
1: Couldn't cut it as a wise man. I couldn't cut it as a poor man stealing. Tired of living like a blind man. I'm sick of sight without a sense of feeling. And here's how you remind me of what I really am.
2: Tell you what, man. And I know I'm not the first person to say this, and I'm not even the thousandth person to say this, but Nickelback, I feel like they got nothing but hate for like a couple years on social media. And I don't know why. They got some good songs. Now, don't get me wrong. They do have some bad songs. But they got some great songs. And even that, like, I'm like half like jokingly singing the song, but that's a good song. All right, welcome back. BetMGM Tonight, Westwood One Sports. I'm Pat Boyle. Phone number to join the show, 310-840-4910. Let's get to your phone calls. We had a heated debate, me and Combs, surprise, shocker, about Wemby last segment. Combs said I was out of my mind and then uttered that Wemby is the most talented big man we've ever seen. I didn't watch Kareem Abdul-Jabbar play. I've watched hours and hours and hours of highlights. There is no shot. And also, Nikola Jokic is literally still playing and is in the prime of his career. No shot. But if you want to weigh in on Wemby, 310-840-4910. Roy is in Los Angeles. Line one, next up on BetMGM Tonight. Roy, what's going on, man?
3: Okay, so I understand, like, I was doing some research on, like, Kareem's rookie numbers compared to Wemby's, and I do agree that Kareem was a lot better, right? And he won a championship, right? His first year, his rookie year. So I agree with you on that, right? But for Jokic, I mean, both of them, their rookie years, like, yes, Jokic didn't really play as much, but I mean, Wemby averaged 21.4 points per game, 10.6 rebounds, and 4 assists, 3 or 4 blocks per game. So, like, he's doing a lot of, like, things that, like, not a lot of young centers can do. And in year 3, Jokic averaged 18.5 points, but Wemby averages 25 to 28 points, right? And Wemby averaged 10.7 rebounds, and Wemby averaged 11 to 13 rebounds per game. So, like, he's doing things like very similarly, but I feel like you're comparing Wemby right now to where Jokic is right now, and that's just not fair, like, personally.
2: Okay, I mean, Roy, that is a decent point, but also, like, I guess you could make the argument, well, Wemby's game is only going to get better. He's only going to become a better three-point shooter. He's only going to become a better shooter in general. He'll become a better passer. But, yeah, look, Nikola Jokic was not a top draft pick. I remember he famously got taken during a Taco Bell commercial in the second round. So it's like he didn't have the hype that Wemby has gotten here immediately coming into the league. Yes, at 19. He also played professional basketball. And I forget if Jokic was playing professionally in Serbia before, or at least professionally in Europe before he came to the Nuggets. But, you know, still, like, I just can't stand how quickly we anoint players and teams nowadays and how quickly Wemby has been anointed. I mean, literally, producer Brandon Combs said he's the most talented big man we've ever seen. Like, no. And if you're saying that, then you're projecting how good you think he might be in a couple of years. And so, yes, maybe the comparisons between him right now in year 3 and Jokic right now in year, 10? Maybe that's a bit unfair. But also, it's not unfair to say that he's not the most talented big man we've ever seen and that he's not the best player in the NBA right now because he just simply hasn't done enough yet. And when he does, and I'm not saying, well, oh, what do you want, Pat? You got to wait. We have to wait until he wins an NBA Finals. We can't be what we think could happen right now. I'm not saying that.
3: This is only his third year, though.
2: But anointing him the best player in the NBA right now, the most talented big man we've ever seen, the face of the NBA, hasn't even made the conference finals, and they're likely to do so if he beats the Thunder. I'll tell you what, we can rip the Band-Aid off and we can no holds barred.

0: are this mother, you know what? You want to go wild with your Wemby takes. If they beat the Thunder, fair game. I won't slow anybody down. Okay? I won't slow anybody down if they want to do that. If they can knock out the Oklahoma City Thunder, if they can hold on and win this series against Minnesota, and then they can knock out Oklahoma City, where, and I'm going to throw a disclaimer on it, SGA, knock on wood, doesn't suffer an injury and miss most of that series. Even if J-Dub doesn't play, right? I'm not saying J-Dub's got to play. Jalen Williams, even if he doesn't play, if the Spurs are able to win that series and Wemby is putting up the type of performances he's putting up now, fine. You want to say he's the best player I've ever seen, he's the most talented big man, he's the face of the NBA, go nuts. Go nuts. They don't even have to win a title. If they can take out the Thunder, you guys can go nuts and talk about Wemby and whatever. If you want to glaze him, be a glaze fest. We'll change the name of the show. It'll no longer be BetMGM tonight. It'll be Wemby Glaze Fest. 5 hours every day. You guys can say whatever you want about Wembanyama, and I won't stop you. But he's got to take out the Thunder. And until then, we need to slow the freaking roll on talking about him as if he's already a Hall of Famer, as if he's already the best player in the NBA, as if he's already won a title. 310-840-4910. Let's get to Burke, who's in Baltimore. Next up on BetMGM tonight, Burke's on line one. Go ahead, Burke.
1: Hey, what's up, Pat? How are you?
0: Good, man. How are you?
1: I'm good.
0: Until then, we need to slow the freaking roll on talking about him as if he's already a Hall of Famer, as if he's already the best player in the NBA, as if he's already won a title. 310-840-4910. Let's get to Burke, who's in Baltimore. Next up on BetMGM tonight, Burke's on line one. Go ahead, Burke.
1: Hey, what's up, Pat? How are you?
0: Good, man. How are you?
1: I'm good. I'm so glad that you have the position that you have, because I listen to Linnell every night, and he says the ridiculous things that Combs is saying. They do things we've never seen before. Yeah, I've never seen any size player fall down and give themselves a concussion while doing a spin move through the middle of the paint either. So I agree with that. But Wilt Chamberlain's highest scoring average, the problem with Combs, I think he's 30 or under, and I'm impressed that you have the take that you have. You seem to recognize that the sport existed prior to 30 years ago. I'm only 53, so I didn't watch Wilt live or Bill Russell. But Wilt averaged 50 points a game one season and scored 100 points in a game. Wemby is nowhere near the best center of all time. He's not the best center in the game today. He's the most athletic. He has the best handles. He plays more like a guard, but not even close to the best big man. It's a joke. Wilt and Russell both averaged 7 to 9 blocks a game over entire seasons before they even kept that statistic.
0: Preach.
1: Sorry.
0: That's been Preach, building Burke. Up for I appreciate 2 days. The call. Good. All right, keep going. Okay, never mind. Maybe that was it for Burke. That was a good call. Burke, I appreciate it. Good stuff. If, by the way, Combs is not under 30. I'm 31. Combs is over 10 years older than me. But yes, I mean, and again, I never watched Will. I don't remember watching Jordan Bulls. I didn't even get to watch that. I was born in 94. I can't remember 4 years old, 5 years old. I don't remember that. I mean, I wish I had some semblance of what the Knicks, when they were actually good. That's why, like, these last couple of years, I can't contain myself, and I get myself all hyped up, and the last couple of years it's ended in postseason failure for the Knicks, because I don't remember what the 90s Knicks were like. I was too young. But, yeah, look, again, I've never watched Wilt, Kareem. I never watched Prime Jordan play, so I you can only go off highlights and what older people that you respect and trust, you know, my dad, when he was alive and we would talk hoops, and you know, older folks and people that obviously study the game and talking heads that have been around for a while, how they watched and perceived these great players and what they were like, and documentaries and 30 for 30s and all that stuff.

0: But yeah, look, and also shout out to Linnell, because I think he is great. And Burke might, you know, have an issue with Linnell saying that Wemby has done some stuff we've never seen before, much like Combs has been saying that. And shout out Josh Graham. I think they have their Wednesday tag team show coming up at the top of the hour. Make sure you check it out. But yeah, look, I just, like, again, he's doing things we've never seen. I honestly think people are just saying that solely because he's 7'5". Again, we've seen 12 blocks in a playoff game before. We've only seen it a couple times. He tied a playoff record, and that is great. That is amazing. Like, we've seen that happen. It statistically has literally happened before. It's not like he's scoring 50 points, 60 points. He had a 39-point performance. That was great. It was awesome. We've seen that happen. I mean, we've seen 50 burgers in the playoffs plenty of freaking times. When Donovan Mitchell scored 50, the people, oh, Donovan Mitchell, we've never seen this before. 50 points multiple times in the playoffs? We've never seen. No, we literally quite have literally seen it happen. And so is it just because he's 7'5"? I think that's it. And if your brain can't comprehend that somebody that is 7'5" can be as athletic as he is, okay, it's fair. Yeah, what he's doing at 7'5" is pretty spectacular. He can dribble the way he dribbles, that he can shoot pretty well the way that he shoots. He can move as well as he does. This isn't anything we haven't ever seen before.
1: But it's his third year.
0: I know
1: year.
0: It's year
1: I think
0: three,
1: that's the highlight.
0: And the excitement about what it might look like in another year, 2 years, 3 years, that's really exciting. But let's freaking see it. Let's see it. And again, I'd say it'd be no holds barred if they beat the Thunder. Combs and anybody that thinks like Combs and has the similar takes as Combs, that we've never seen this, and Wemby's the most talented big man ever, you guys can say whatever the hell you want, and I won't even stop you. But they're not beating the Oklahoma City Thunder. They're not going to. 310-840-4910, phone number to join the show. We got Pistons and Cavs coming down to the wire. We'll get you an update on that when we come back. We'll finish off with some hot or cold and your final calls and texts. I'm Pat Boyle. 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
17: You ever wonder why the same cold virus makes some people so sick and others not sick at all? Well, according to an interesting new study out of Yale School of Medicine, one key factor is how quickly the cells in their noses, called nasal cells, respond to the virus and contain it. It's called the interferon response, and it can vary for different people. Now, when that response gets inhibited, it can trigger a different reaction, which leads to excessive mucus production and inflammation. In other words, a cold that is a lot more miserable. Of course, there are other factors at play: your genetics, any underlying conditions, immunity from vaccinations or previous infections. If you are trying really hard not to get sick, high-quality masks, they can be very effective. Also, good old-fashioned hand washing. And remember not to touch your face. I'm Dr. Sanjay Gupta, helping you live a better life.
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0: Boom, boom. Welcome back. Final segment at MGM tonight, Westwood One Sports. I'm Pat Boyle. Phone number to join the show, 310-840-4910. Assuming neither guy is on vacation, you'll have Josh Graham and Linnell Willingham. Willingham and Graham coming up at the top of the hour, Westwood One Sports Night, 11 p.m. to 3 a.m. Eastern. Keep it right here, because they'll have the live finish of the Cavs and the Pistons, because it is going to OT, baby. OT, OT. What does Drake say? Never much love when there's no OT. Or when we go OT. When does Drake's new album come out, by the way? May 15th. Who cares? Wow, 2 days from now. And that's probably going to be a midnight release, if I'm not mistaken. Iceman. So probably by 25 hours from now.
1: Who the hell cares?
0: Stop. Stop it. I mean, he's like the highest grossing pop star of all time. What are you talking about?
2: No, nobody, stop, nobody, Combs. Nobody likes Drake. Nobody.
0: Okay. You're again, just like you are a media sheep that you'll believe whatever the NBA media wants to feed you about Wemby. You are a media sheep that thinks that nobody cares about Drake because Kendrick Lamar came out with one song that was super catchy
2: Stop. First of all, okay. We can talk about it all you want. Drake's music's not good. I like music. I like good music. I like good hip hop. I'm a hip hop guy. Drake is not good.
0: His music has gone downhill compared to what it used to be. It is not possible, Combs.
2: Just like people like Tekashi 6ix9ine and all these mumble rap. Stop. It's not music.
0: Stop. Tekashi 6ix9ine. Stop.
2: That's what I'm saying. Like, it's garbage. But so is Drake.
0: Where'd you pull that name from?
2: Drake is trash.
0: The guy was relevant for like a year.
2: I know. That's what I'm saying.
0: Drake has been relevant, and he's been the highest grossing pop star for like 15 years now, dude. You know how hard it is to put out banger after banger after banger after banger after banger for like 6, 7, 8 straight years?
2: Yes, I know how hard
0: eventually,
2: it is. Maybe Drake should try it sometime.
0: You'll run out of beats and you'll run out of things to say, man. It's like stop. LeBron right now. You just got to appreciate the greatness. You got to appreciate the greatness and the longevity. And who knows? Who knows? Maybe he's got something legendary cooked up for you. Maybe he's got something legendary cooked up.
2: Yeah, just like Lil Wayne did.
0: And don't just listen to like two songs and then get your opinions off of Reddit or off of social media.
2: I listen to music by listening to it. I could put you on some artists
0: sure
2: I guarantee
0: you
2: you've never heard of that are a thousand times better than anything Drake puts out.
0: I'm not going to put you on the spot and tell you to name them for me.
2: NF, Dax. You ever heard of either one of those guys?
0: Dax, like D-A-X?
2: Yep. NF? Way better.
0: Oh, I've heard of NF. He's got some good songs.
2: Yes.
0: My nephews actually listen to NF.
2: Big fan. Like his music a lot. Dax, too. Dax is really good. Super talented. Drake? Yeah.
0: Okay.
2: Just not a fan. Not a fan. I mean, if you like him, you like him. I mean, look, there's plenty of people that like, you know, Taylor Swift. Taylor Swift's a global icon. I don't like, I mean, I maybe one or two songs that she's done, I was like, okay, yeah, it's not bad. Just not a fan of the music.
0: I don't like Taylor Swift. But if you're telling me Take Care is not one of, Take Care, Nothing Was the Same, or like those are some of the greatest albums of all time. There's no debating that. If you're reading this, it's too late. Like that's no, you stop.
2: One of the greatest albums of all time. Are you out of your mind?
0: Take Care is like certifiably one of the greatest albums of all time, in terms of how many
2: top 100 rap albums of all time. You're not talking about like one of the top five, right? Stop.
0: Rap albums. I mean, it's more R&B than rap probably, but like, yeah, that's one of the top 10 rap/R&B albums of all time.
2: Okay. We're done with this conversation. I don't even know what to say to you anymore. I really don't like your Wemby take, your Drake take now. Like I can't wait until Wemby takes the title from your Knicks. That's going to be the greatest.
0: It's like some. That's like watching somebody. It's like watching LeBron right now at 41, which is still pretty good. It's still all-star caliber. But that's like watching LeBron at 41 right now and not watching him when he was in his prime and being like, yeah, I don't get what the hype is about this guy.
2: That's what you're doing with Wemby.
0: No.
2: So.
0: No. That's like after a half, like two songs of the first album Drake put out, if I'm saying this is the greatest rapper ever. That's what you're doing with Wemby.
2: You're out of your mind. Look, Drake doesn't even fall in the top 10 performers of all time. Doesn't top it. Not one of his albums could you get me to believe is a top 10, top 15 album of all time. There's no way. No chance.
0: Okay, well, I'm going to finish the final 2 minutes here and get the folks caught up on what is going on with this Cavs-Pistons game. James Harden, I mean, he's already bought two of these calls tonight where he kicks his legs out on a three-point shot and gets the foul call. And he just tried it again. It was no call. The Cavs challenged it. It's upheld. Thank God. I mean, because my goodness. That's one of the dumbest rules. I'm glad that they've pushed back on it in recent years in the NBA. But a three-point shooter, yes, you have to give them somewhat of a landing space. You're also allowed to contest a shot. So James Harden shoots, kicks his legs out. Tobias Harris goes to block it. James Harden falls on purpose. And then, I mean, he's gotten that call twice tonight. He tried to get it a third time, and they just challenged it. And thank God the refs made the right call. It's Tony Brothers reffing this game, though, so I'm not surprised that they – or I'm surprised he didn't screw it up. But Cavs lead the Pistons 107-103 in overtime. This would be one hell of a game, no matter how it's going to go down here. The Pistons led by as many as 15 early on. And then the Cavs Cavs actually took the lead briefly in the fourth. Pistons then led by 9 points with under 3 minutes to go, and they blew it. And the Cavs had a chance to win it at the buzzer, and they missed a shot. And then Asar Thompson gets tripped with like a second left. And if it wasn't a second left in the fourth quarter of a tie game, it would have been a foul. They don't call it. It would have been free throws to win the game. He gets tripped by Jared Allen. They don't call it. And so here we are in overtime. And Jalen Duren literally is not on the floor. Like they're going with B-ball Paul Reed over Jalen Duren. I've been saying for the last couple of days, put Jalen Duren on a milk carton. He's useless. He's done nothing. JB Bickerstaff has finally had enough. Jalen Duren is not even playing in overtime right now. And he was off the floor for the final minutes of the game. I know the plus minus in the box score doesn't do the entire story justice, but he is a negative 16 in the box score. That is by far, that is way worse than anybody else on the Pistons in this game. Way worse than anybody else on the Pistons in this game. But wow, Cavs just hit two more buckets in a row. It's 112-105 Cleveland, 2.5 to go in overtime. It's looking like they might win a road game. We'll see if the Pistons have a comeback in them, but check out Linnell Willingham and Josh Graham coming up next. That's all for us. Thanks to Brad Evans, my co-host. Thanks to producer Brandon Combs. Thanks to video producer Monty. Thanks to Chloe Pratt, Max Sheedy, Zach Kroll, and Pat Boyle. We'll see you tomorrow, 6 p.m. Eastern, right here.
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13: A better life with Dr. Sanjay Gupta.
14: For years, scientists have been studying the association between depression and dementia. As you might expect, the relationship is complicated. But there's this new study out of the UK which found it's not just broad strokes. There are six symptoms of depression that are especially correlated with dementia risk years later. Number one, losing confidence in yourself. Two, not being able to face up to your problems. Three, not feeling warmth or affection from other people. Four, feeling nervous and anxious all the time. Five, not being satisfied with the way tasks are carried out. And finally, six, difficulty concentrating. What we could be seeing here is the impact of people becoming less social, or that certain changes in the brain lead to both depression and dementia. But dementia takes longer to manifest. If you notice these symptoms, talk to your doctor about it. I'm Dr. Sanjay Gupta, helping you live a better life.
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0: Yes, sir. The band's back together. That's Linnell Willingham. I'm Josh Graham. It's Westwood One Sports Night. And tonight speaks to the beauty of being on in this slot, where we get the first crack, we get the first bite at the apple of what happens in the NBA playoffs, what happens sometimes with some of these games after dark. Cleveland 113, Detroit 112, 25 seconds to go in Detroit, this being the air quote pivotal game five with the series tied at two games apiece. It is one of these games, Linnell, that looked like it was over with 3 minutes to go and Detroit leading by nine. And we were going to talk about how James Harden had a ton of turnovers and missed threes in the fourth quarter, even though he was good for the remainder of the game. But then the fourth quarter, Detroit doesn't hit a shot for five straight minutes. Cleveland takes the lead back. It looks over, a 7-point margin in overtime with about 2 minutes to go. And yet we're looking at a 2-point game with 25 seconds remaining. It seems neither of these basketball teams want to win the game.
1: For a series that we didn't give a lot of attention to, I would say, or I didn't at least going into it. I said it earlier in the week when Detroit got up 2-0, it looked like this was over. Cleveland goes and wins the last two at home, and now tonight they've played their best road game of the playoffs, and you're still seeing that back-and-forth affair. Like, this series, for two teams that we know have no shot of winning the finals, and if we're being real, really don't give them a big shot to beat the Knicks in the Eastern Conference Finals, they're battling like hell. It's been a back-and-forth affair the entire series, and you saw it specifically down the stretch tonight. Say what you want. You're watching Cade Cunningham come into his own. He's been big time again once again tonight. And look, hasn't been perfect throughout the course of this series. I keep talking about how he leads the NBA in turnovers throughout this postseason. He is having to get over that bugaboo and battle that adversity in real time, because guess what? They don't have anybody else besides him. They put Dennis Jenkins in the starting lineup tonight to try to give them a little bit of punch. He started off hot and then cooled off.
0: Also,
1: Tobias Harris struggled early. Didn't have Duncan
0: Robinson.
1: Tobias struggled early, but really picked it up, as you saw in the third and fourth quarter. I think the big story here, no matter what the result is just how back and forth the series has been. I'm proud of Cleveland, though. Like, it's very easy to buy into. No, you laugh at it. We think about how much we punch on the Cleveland Cavaliers. Think about how much we talk trash about the Cleveland Cavaliers. It is very easy, right, for that group to believe what people are saying about them. It's very easy for James Harden and Donovan Mitchell to forget who the hell they are, because the noise and the scrutiny has been so loud around them, James Harden in particular. And look, you mentioned it. He hadn't been perfect, but down the stretch, when they were down nine with 2 minutes left, who was making big shots to help them come back? Him, Evan Mobley, Donovan Mitchell. Like, guys play big down the stretch.
0: Hold 1 second. James Harden hasn't hit a shot in the fourth quarter in overtime. My man has, it's been the full James Harden experience. He either scores at the free throw line by drawing fouls, hashtag free throw merchant, or he doesn't score. And we saw even in OT that he's trying to fish for a foul call and a
1: They would be in no position to pick up their first road win of the postseason if it wasn't for the full James Harden experience, is what I'm saying.
0: Yeah, and that's
1: everybody
0: fine,
1: stepped up tonight.
0: But frankly, that's the big headline we take away is shame on the Detroit Pistons. You're at home. It's a 9-point game with 3 minutes to go in regulation, and you and James Harden is giving you the basketball game, as he does in the fourth quarter of playoff games, in key playoff games. Donovan Mitchell didn't hit a three until what? He missed his first 7 3-point attempts in this game. He's 1 of 8 from three, 7 of 18 from the floor. And you don't figure out, as a one seed, to win this game? It was shame on you, Detroit, for being down 3-1 to the 8 seed in round one. But even more shame on you
1: should
0: to be
1: really
0: up 2-0 in the series
1: is it
0: and
1: really
0: to blow this
1: you?
0: Game tonight.
1: Is it really shame on you? We've known this about the Detroit Pistons all year. That's what the narrive was going into the postseason.
0: But don't try to make this about Cleveland.
1: Because I know
0: it's about Detroit.
1: Because I didn't know Cleveland had this gear in them. They hadn't won a road game for the entirety of the postseason. They've looked like two different basketball teams, home and away. So to see them tonight go into hostile territory, get into a game that was chock full of runs, and then ultimately come out on top, I'm buying the Cavs right now. They look good. This is a group that looks like they're ready to go close it out at home next game. This
0: Detroit's
1: was the big monkey
0: story
1: that they had to get off of their back. Is could they
0: there's
1: win on the road? Their ceiling, when the Pistons are playing their best brand of basketball and the Cavs are playing their best brand of basketball, Cleveland's the better team. It is more equipped to deal with New York potentially in the Eastern Conference Finals.
0: There is a distinction between these two things. Winning a basketball game and losing one. Detroit lost this basketball game. Cleveland did not win it.
1: That's
0: Cleveland, by
1: it.
0: The way, is going to win the game. It's 117-111 with 3 seconds to go. Detroit, Cleveland has to win one more game, but Detroit deserves to go home after just three losses. Deserves to go home because of how it handled itself in round one, how it handled itself now in round two, up to zip, where guys like Linnell Willingham are saying the series is over after two games, and probably rightfully saying that, and now Detroit is trailing the series 3-2. As a one seed, this is more about Detroit than it could possibly be about the Cleveland Cavaliers. Jalen Duren officially has been played off the floor in the playoffs. 9 points, only played 25 minutes. He was minus 16. He can't even be on the floor. There's a conversation, Linnell, about, who your second scorer is, and we've talked about that, but you can't even play this dude in the playoffs. An absolute train wreck disaster. Don't let anybody try to tell you this any different. Cleveland didn't win the game. Detroit lost it. A disaster. Up 9 with 3 minutes to go in the fourth quarter, and you do not win this game, and you're up 2-0 in the series, and now you're trailing 3-2, facing elimination on the road. A train wreck dumpster fire.
1: Yes, and we also got to give Cleveland a little bit of credit, but the bigger point, to what we've been talking about the Pistons all postseason. We've been talking about Jalen Duren since round one. He has yet to show up this postseason at all. His numbers have been sliced in half to where, what the hell is J.B. Bickerstaff supposed to do? Continue to play him? I mean, this has been the case. He got outplayed by Wendell Carter in the last three games, because in the first two games of the series, he was okay in the first two games in Detroit. But the last three games here where we've seen Cleveland take a stranglehold on the series, in this game in particular, you saw the scoring and the playmaking for Evan Mobley, come to life. Like, that front court of Jared Allen, Evan Mobley, they should have an advantage there, and that's why I think they go on to win the rest of the series. It's those guys. James Harden is going to be James Harden, like you said. It's the full James Harden experience. I like that on the road, on a night where Donovan Mitchell's shot wasn't falling early on, you were able to win this basketball game. Max Strus deserves a ton of credit coming off the bench doing what he did. His NBA career story is incredible when you think about what he's had to overcome from an injury standpoint. But this goes back to what we said months ago when James Harden was acquired by the Cleveland Cavaliers. This group, when they're playing their best basketball, is one of the better teams in the East. Better than Detroit, for sure, who it's is the disgusting. One seed, the big bad one seed. Like,
0: no,
1: I would much rather disgusting. See them in the Eastern Conference Finals against the Knicks than Detroit. They would have no shot against New York. I give Cleveland a puncher's chance because of what they have in the front court.
0: Shoot them both into the sun. Shoot them both. Hate watching both these teams play basketball. Rightfully so. I got to see James Harden's ugly mug on my screen with a stat line winning a playoff game, 8 of 21 from the field. And you're down 9 with 3 minutes to go. And here's the thing. Are we going to go as far to say that this series is over? No.
1: Well, I said after the last game, so I'm already there.
0: Well, can't do it. Can't do it because neither of these teams can be trusted. Are you kidding? Like, again, if you want to play the let's give them credit game, like, Detroit was up was trailing 62-38 at halftime of a closeout game and on the road in Orlando, and then outscored them 53-17 or whatever, 53-19. Like, this Detroit does dumb things, like falling behind how they did, but then coming back to win the game. Putting faith in Donovan Mitchell and James Harden to close out a series seems like a fool's errand. No clue what's going to happen in Game 6.
1: I mean, you got to pick somebody. You got to pick somebody.
0: No, you don't.
1: You do. That's,
0: someone's got to win the game. I don't have to pick them. There is wisdom in saying the following words. I don't have a damn clue. And I'm not going to pretend. I'm not. Because I trust neither of these teams. I think they're both undeserving of being Eastern Conference Finals teams. And I have no clue what's going to happen in Game 6 based on what we just watched the last half hour. Based on what you saw the last half hour makes you any level of confidence?
1: Because I'm not looking at just the past half hour. They've now won 3 consecutive games in this series, Josh. They have taken
0: a stranglehold. After Detroit won how many games in a row?
1: 2.
0: 5.
1: I'm talking about in this series. I'm talking about what we've seen. And the big thing that I talked about when they won the last game is the pressure that you're seeing defensively now from Cleveland. They can't and won't protect the basketball to save their lives, right? Like, that's the big issue here. But I thought defensively they've been a lot better. James Harden, say what you want about the turnovers. Defensively, when it's point of attack and he's not getting blown by, he gives you effort. Gives you more than what he gave you in the first couple of games. We know he's not a plus defender. But what you've seen here over the past 3 games is, to use one of my phrases, their give a damn level, it seems like, on that end of the floor has ratcheted up. They're playing better defense. The one thing that's going to bite them in the ass, it feels like, watching it, they have some of the most maddening turnovers that you'll ever see. How many times are you going to try to move the ball from the top of the key to the wing and not expect Asar Thompson to shoot the gap? They've turned it over that way 6 or 7 times every game this series. And it's maddening as hell to watch. I'll give you that.
0: But
1: they found a way to do it, Josh. Like, you get credit for me when you come back and rally back the way that they did several times throughout the course of this game. On the road, in hostile territory, you haven't won a road playoff game yet. Everything's coming up Detroit. Everything was coming up Detroit. But when it mattered, the guy that you say, you know, is folded in the playoffs, and he has. Their whole team is folded in the playoffs over the past 2-3 seasons. But tonight, when they needed to, they came together and they pulled out a gutsy win on the road. And now, all the pressure's on Detroit. All of the pressure is on Detroit. Because guess what Cleveland just showed? That they can come in a gotta-have-it situation and win on the road for the first time this postseason.
0: You said it. Cleveland's at home. That doesn't mean all the pressure's on Detroit. The pressure's on
1: Cleveland. It does, because if they lose, they go home. That's why all the pressure's on Detroit.
0: Donovan Mitchell never been to the Eastern Conference Finals. Let's not pretend that Cleveland isn't going to face any pressure. And again, they're the Cavalier choke artists here, like all over and over again. Like, Detroit blew it, but they blew 2 games in the Raptors series that they should have won in catastrophic fashion as well. So there's nothing. It's not just based on past years. It's even in these playoffs. Which, again, this is a game lost. It feels like whoever wins this series will not have won the series. It will be one of these teams lost it. That's how it feels watching it, which normally you don't have that reaction in watching a playoff series, but that was just pure vomit, what we saw in the final.
1: It wasn't sexy or fun to watch, I would say. But, like, you don't get revved
0: basketball
1: up
0: vomit
1: down the stretch. Watching, this was
0: disgusted.
1: The part that I got geeked up about. Think about the energy of the Detroit crowd when they're up 9 with 2 minutes left, and you slowly but surely hear the air get let out of the balloon, and that building gets more and more quiet, and then you see the confidence grow at Cleveland. Like, that's the stuff that sports is made of for me, man. Like, that was awesome to watch. I'm glad they got it out the way.
0: That's Linnell Willingham. I'm Josh Graham. Denton Day, the producer of this program. We've got Oliver taking your calls, 310-840-4910. As a reminder, tomorrow night, it is Westwood One's NFL schedule release show. 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Don't miss it tomorrow night, 8 to 10 p.m., and then catch our show right here on Westwood One Sports. And speaking of the NFL, there was actually some significant NFL news regarding one of the league's most electric talents that you might have missed amidst the basketball. And we'll pose the question to you. 310-840-4910. Did Cleveland win this game or did Detroit lose it? 310-840-4910. All of that next on Westwood One Sports Night.
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0: Detroit 113 in overtime to take a 3-2 series lead with a trip to the Eastern Conference Finals in their grasp now as they return home. That's Linnell Willingham. I'm Josh Graham. I feel so rude because I feel like I need to introduce myself to Linnell. How sporadic it's been since we've been together. I was on vacation in Asheville last week, and now I'm back and in this chair. And how about all of our sports teams at the same time doing so well, or at least being in the news? Your Wizards have the number one pick in the draft. Jaden Daniels is featured on the Netflix show, quarterback. That's a great thing, maybe, possibly.
1: Life is good right now in the world of a DC sports fan, is what I would say.
0: For those watching on YouTube and on X, you might notice that there's the Smile and Bird logo on my shirt, which must mean one thing, that the Baltimore Orioles got a win today, beating the New York Yankees 2 out of 3. No better feeling than that. 7-0 beating the Yankees. The Carolina Hurricanes are the best team in hockey. Haven't lost a game, and they're just chilling, waiting for the Montreal. They're chilling just like the New York Knicks are, just waiting for whoever their Eastern Conference Finals opponent is going to be. But Linnell, nobody, not James Harden, not Linnell Willingham, not Josh Graham, had as good of a day as Devon Achan did down in Miami. Devon Achan just got paid. And this is the part where you need to help me out.
1: I'll try my best.
0: Do the Miami Dolphins think they're good? Because they're acting like a team that thinks they're good.
1: See, when you even when you said this to me earlier, like I don't get how signing Achan, one of your core pieces, one of the most explosive weapons in all the National Football League, keeping him in your building during the prime of his career, I don't think that's some, hey, we think we're ready to win now decision.

0: I think that's ensuring that the quarterback that you just signed has at least somebody hanging around with him for the next two seasons, as Devon Achane was slated to be an unrestricted free agent. And you don't want to get into the franchise tag game. Breece Hall just got paid in New York with the Jets, so the market at the running back position is working itself out. And I think they got a pretty good deal on a guy who is one of the most electric dudes in the sport. So, like, I like the move. I think you need he's a guy that when you're ready to compete, maybe that's two seasons from now, he's going to be in the fold for you in the midst of his prime. Like, why would you not want to have a guy like that around?
1: Let me outline the case. The Miami Dolphins are setting themselves up for mediocrity. That's what they're doing with the way they're building things right now. Whether they know it or not, Miami has no shot this year. Not with Buffalo and New England in their division. Not with a first-year head coach. Not with a first-year GM. Not with Tua's dead cap hit. Not when you're paying a non-rookie quarterback. Not when you're handing the bad to Devon Achane. Like, you're not winning this year. But with the combo of Malik Willis and Devon Achane getting some deals here and being on the team, they are just good enough to miss out on the top-tier talent that you can only get through the draft. See, this is PTSD for yours truly. I'm based in North Carolina. Let me use the Carolina Panthers earlier this decade as an example. In 2020, Carolina hired Matt Rhule to be their coach. One of his first moves, let's move on from the quarterback that was here. Let's completely turn the page to someone else. Here's this likable guy who had some spot starts as a backup that we're going to get on a three-year deal. It's not Malik Willis, obviously. It's Teddy Bridgewater in this case. And then, you know, our biggest star is one of the most electric players in the sport, a multifaceted running back named Christian McCaffrey, who they extended that summer. Here were the results that followed. 5-11, then 5-12, then 7-10. And that gave them, Linnell, the 8th pick, the 7th pick, and then the 8th pick that they later turned into the number 1 pick, giving up 2 future firsts in order to go from number 8 to number 1. And the reason they had to do that is they were never bad enough that they got one of those top picks where you get generational players. And ahead of next year's generational draft, you should expect the Dolphins are going to go 6-11, out on the top QBs, and miss the chance to rebuild properly. Because the part where you and I disagree, it's philosophical. Bad teams should not be paying running backs. They are luxury items like sports cars. You shouldn't buy a Lambo when you're struggling to keep the lights on.
0: When you're a difference maker, like Devon Achane is, I get wanting to have him around in your building. This is where I think we totally disagree and where I think you missed the mark. This is not comparable to that Carolina situation because of the contract that Sam Darnold got his fifth-year option exercised. There was never this financial commitment that Carolina gave to him.
1: Well, why? Bridgewater. Because Bridgewater was first. They signed him to a three-year contract.
0: Different, though, right? Because this group that paid Malik Willis knows Malik Willis inside and out. I think it's a way more calculated risk, and I think what Malik Willis showed you in his brief sample size is a lot more upside than what Teddy Bridgewater was giving the Carolina Panthers at that point. Like, Miami is looking at Malik Willis like he can be their quarterback of the future. They're giving him the runway. They're giving, because he hasn't earned that. They're giving him the runway and the opportunity, though, by way of a starting opportunity to play to earn that, to where 2 years down the line from now, his deal looks like a mega bargain. I don't think Miami is doing this the wrong way. I actually love the way that they're team building. They knew Jalen Waddle had value. Wasn't a guy that fit their timeline. What did they do? Go acquire a first-round pick for him. If you go look back at what Miami did in the draft, like, their first couple of hits totally knocked it out of the park. Love what they have. They got some foundational, you know, building blocks that should help them get out of the abyss that they're in. But I will say this, and being a Commanders fan, I can speak to this. I don't think that anybody in the nation's capital thought Washington was going to go to the NFC Championship game when Dan Quinn was hired. So the one thing I will not do, especially after watching Mike Vrabel last year, watching Mike McDonald in year one in Seattle, when you hire a new head coach and he gets to breathe life into an organization, the expectations that me and you have, they don't matter. They go out of the window because it's Jeff Hafley's job to get the Dolphins and everybody in that building to buy in and to get the absolute most out of them. Who knows what that ultimately turns into? I differ from a lot of other sports personalities out there because I don't believe in the Patriots worth a damn this year. I don't. And I think they're going to get curb stomped in the season opener by the Seattle Seahawks. So that division to me, there's one team clearly at the top in Buffalo, and I think everybody else is fighting for second place, including the defending AFC champions.
1: No, I'm with you on that. I don't think they're better than Buffalo. I think they're going to take a step back. They had a last place schedule last year, and now you get a first place schedule, which is going to change things. You got to play a real team. It starts with the opener, which we can talk about in just a few minutes, learning about that today. So with you on that, but making this about Miami, this isn't a knock on Achane, just like it wasn't a knock on the Arizona Cardinals that they it wasn't a knock on Jeremiah Love, pardon, that they took the Arizona Cardinals took him at three. But when you're a team that's bad, that's not the position
0: I think
1: you need to be investing in.
0: I agree with you.
1: That's the philosophical difference.
0: I agree with you on the Jeremiah Love front because it was totally irresponsible for Arizona to waste the number three overall pick, much richer capital than a contract, if you pick up what I'm putting down. Right? Like, think about who you could have taken if you were Arizona that was more ready to come into your franchise and have success right away.
1: Well,
0: the whole reason we don't
1: second,
0: like Arizona taking
1: second,
0: the running
1: though.
0: Back is because the, their hold offensive second. Line is not ready for that.
1: Right. But here's where I do think there is some connection there. You say, well, it's the value of the pick. Well, this is a salary cap sport. And when you spend as much as you're spending on Devon Achane, and because of past decisions that were made by previous ownership or previous front offices,
0: sure.
1: you it limits, I mean, the Tua dead cap situation, it limits what you're able to do. So what? when you choose to pay Devon Achane, it does limit what you can do in other areas.
0: What good is that money right now if you're admitting that they're not ready to compete? That's my whole thing. And the other piece is when you have a quarterback on a below market deal, but think about this. You have a quarterback on a below market deal. If he turns into your starter because you're severely underpaying at the game's most important position, you can, you know, get a little luxury over here. That's like if you're driving a Honda Civic and you choose not to have a car note, you could go Bottega Dangle. You know what I'm saying? You can go to Neiman Marcus and do what you got to do and make sure you're dripping it out because you're sacrificing with your car. I think that's what Miami has the ability to do with Malik Willis on that contract.
1: Do you see the Miami Dolphins' vision? I kind of understand it. I think it's misguided. You like it. 310-840-4910. Let's see what the callers think. Chance is in Alabama. Chance, where are you on Achane getting the bag?
2: Hey, man, I don't get it. You know, I think he's 24. Correct me if I'm wrong on that. You make him the third highest paid running back in the league. And correct me if I'm wrong on that.
1: He's 24. He's 24. You're right. He turns.
0: Are you saying you don't think Devon Achane, the talent, is worth it? Is that what you're saying, Chance?
2: I'm saying if you're the Miami Dolphins, you need to be, and you know, franchises don't like to say this. They need to be shooting for the bottom. They need to get one of them top quarterbacks.
0: Why? They have the quarterback. Guys, they showed you here this offseason by going out and getting Malik Willis what they think about the quarterback position moving forward. They clearly don't plan on bottoming out for a quarterback because they got one in their minds.
2: Malik Willis is the quarterback of the future for the Dolphins. That's going to go real well against Josh Allen and that new guy in New England. The division stack. Josh Allen owns it, and, you know, the guy in, I don't even want to say his name, in New England, you know, good luck with
0: Malik.
2: Wait,
0: what you got against Drake May, Chet? You don't even want to say his name.
1: What's wrong with Drake May? I'm a North Carolina guy, and, I mean, come on. Got to be nice to our guy.
2: I lost respect for Drake May whenever he stood up for Vrabel saying, we got your back,
1: what did you
2: coach.
1: Want him to say?
2: Coach, you know,
0: you need to be better, coach.
2: You come back strong, you know, you fight through this. Dude, you had sex with a pregnant woman,
1: hey,
2: who was married.
1: If you don't mind me asking, Chance, if you don't mind me asking, what line of work are you in? What line of work are you in?
2: I own a medium-sized window cleaning business. I clean residential homes, and I have a few employees under me.
0: A man that the people need is Chance. I dig it.
1: We do need somebody like that, but you are your own boss, so this analogy won't run true. But if our boss at Westwood One did what Mike Vrabel did, I can tell you one thing. If a phone caller asked me, hey, what are your thoughts on it, Josh Graham?
0: What?
1: I'm probably going to give the Drake May-like answer because that's my boss, dude. What are you talking about? What do you want Drake to say?
0: I'm going to, I would in that situation have
2: no comment.
0: Thank you. I would do the same thing, Chance. What the hell? I didn't paid enough to, what? To go, no.
1: Thank you, Chance,
0: no
1: for the call, by the way. I appreciate it.
0: It'd be a no comment for me. That was, I feel hot and sticky now after engaging in that little
1: brouhaha. I'm not alleging that
0: well,
1: my boss
0: obviously
1: does anything like this.
0: Wow. I would hope not, Josh. I would hope the hell not. Or else we would accuse you of banging your cousin, potentially. Something like that.
1: What?
0: Nothing. I'm just so sorry.
1: Where did that come from?
0: We probably should go to break. I think this is a nice point to just ease our way into the next topic.
1: Shout out to our guy Armin and to Amy and to all of you. Not making any allegations.
0: Turn my mic off.
1: It was a hypothetical situation. That's all I was saying here.
0: My mic was turned off by Oliver.
1: 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I hope so. We have a long-awaited answer to who the Seattle Seahawks will open the season against, plus two teams. They're going to create a new holiday. 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

0: Linnell Willingham. I'm Josh Graham. The NFL schedule is going to be released in its entirety.
1: It's already happening,
0: less
1: Josh.
0: Than 24 hours from it being released in its entirety. Emphasis on the word entirety.
1: I'm angry.
0: Here are some of the most highly anticipated games that we know. The opener for the Seattle Seahawks. We knew it was going to be on a Wednesday night because you had the Australia 49ers Rams game coming after that. So it was going to be Wednesday, September 9th, the Seahawks opened the season. There were plenty of good options for this game in Seattle. They have home opponents against Kansas City, but the Chiefs, they're going to host Denver in the first Monday night game of the year. They have the Cowboys at home. They have the Giants at home. Both those teams will be meeting in Sunday night football to start the year. Even the Chicago Bears, but they're going to be in my neighborhood in Charlotte to face the Carolina Panthers. So instead, the NFL and NBC, they opt for a Super Bowl rematch. If you thought that that Super Bowl 60 matchup was fun, we're going to see it again. Patriots, Seahawks to open the year. It's the first time we've seen a Super Bowl rematch to open the following season since those Carolina Panthers lost to the Denver Broncos a decade ago. Linnell, it doesn't surprise me that this is the game. Why does it surprise you?
1: Someone make sure that I think we have the VP of scheduling on tomorrow in the special that we're doing for the schedule release. Somebody ask him what went into this. I think this is a PR nightmare for the National Football League. You are opening the door for folks to make the thing that you should be trying to bury and let go away. You're now going to make it the lead story. I can see it now. I can see it now. Mike Florio and whoever's on the desk, Ian Rappaport, Adam Schefter, it's going to be the talk of the week leading into it. I think this game being now put in the primetime opening game slot, Mike Vrabel is going to eventually step down here. I think, I'm telling you, I don't, and I know we've had the conversation of like, well, why should NFL fans care? I'm not saying that NFL fans care in one way or another. I just think it's such a bad look from a PR standpoint for the league. Not just the act that both of the two committed, Josh, but the fact that she's been kind of forced to resign and step down, and he's just coaching like nothing happened. Oh, and his big punishment, guys, guess what his big punishment was? Oh, I'm going to go get counseling. And I'm not trying to poo-poo on counseling. I'm somebody that has counseling. I have a therapist I talk to twice a week. But to act as if that's your punishment, you got to miss the third day of the third day of the draft so you can go get counseling to save your marriage, pal. Like, come on, dude. I don't know. Not a big fan. Not a big fan of how this has all been played out. And I think this game being put in the opener is kind of crazy.
0: Not as crazy as the idea that you think Mike Vrabel's stepping away or that someone's going to make him step away. Like the
1: I think
0: only
1: more
0: way
1: and
0: he
1: more,
0: steps away is he wants to. He's not going to. Why would so, he? Who's so, going to so, apply the pressure?
1: So I'm just saying, if more and more leaks continue to come out, because I feel like this is we haven't seen the bombshell yet. So if it comes out that Mike Vrabel is the baby daddy of that baby that Diana Russini was carrying, you don't think
0: still
1: that would be enough for
0: night.
1: Mike Vrabel to? I'm not saying that they're going to make
0: still
1: him step down. He's distracted, dude. There's a lot on his plate, pal. He's got a family that he's got to tend to. He's got kids. If it comes out that he's got a child out of wedlock with Diana Russini, you think he's just going to keep coaching like business as usual? Hell no. Would you? Come on.
0: Linnell,
1: I would step down. Like,
0: Linnell, we're talking about the National Football League here. You're acting like this is the first like salacious off-field crisis we've seen players or coaches go through and then still figure out ways to play. I mean, we don't need to go into some of the dark annals of things that
1: we don't. Yeah,
0: players,
1: we do
0: star
1: need to
0: players.
1: Go into those annals. I have a flash.
0: Do we need to? Do we? Like again, I mean, if Ben Roethlisberger was still allowed to play for the Pittsburgh Steelers after what was alleged he did, if there was, I mean, come on, like we can go through the laundry list of
1: but didn't
0: things
1: Ben
0: that
1: Roethlisberger
0: were terrible.
1: Suffer? There was no punishment at all for Big Ben.
0: Oh, he got suspended a handful
1: right,
0: of games.
1: Right, so,
0: but you're suggesting he should step down.
1: And I'm not saying permanently. Maybe he takes a leave of absence at some point during training camp or something. Like, I can see that. And
0: the reality
1: I'm going
0: is,
1: to the hyper extreme.
0: Ben Roethlisberger was accused of a crime, is the point I'm making. And many others are. Mike Vrabel
1: is a crime against
0: probably
1: morality,
0: a bad
1: Josh.
0: Guy. He didn't commit any crimes, and thus he shouldn't be suspended any football game.
1: He's a home wrecker.
0: Sounds like I'm defending.
1: What are we talking about here? Like,
0: no, know, again.
1: Like, what he did is actually wild. Like, if we're going to be real about it, what he did is wild as hell.
0: But it doesn't mean you get suspended football games. There's
1: I'm not saying that he's going to get suspended and it's going to be some punishment. I'm saying he may make the choice to say, you know what, this is a
0: right.
1: lot. Let me really be there
0: You're talking
1: my
0: about
1: kids
0: the same dude that didn't even miss the first 2 days of the draft. And you think that guy's going to miss NFL regular season
1: that.
0: Games?
1: But
0: I mean,
1: when the headline
0: on.
1: Came out about him going to get
0: and
1: the
0: here's
1: counseling,
0: here's the other no part way. I disagree. I disagree with mm-hmm. it being the biggest story of that week. I think by the time we get there, the 24-hour news cycle, what about the 3-4-month news cycle? We're going to have college football games. I'm coming off Labor Day weekend. There's going to be a full month of preseason games. And you think we're going to be talking about this?
1: Hey.
0: The reality is the NFL 24-hour news cycle always needs to be fed, brother. It needs to be fed regardless
1: Here's my
0: of what
1: prediction.
0: Month it is. And the fact that this story dropped in April, when it generally is a pretty slow month when it comes to the news, is why that was even talked about at all. When we get close to games, no one's going to care. And thus, he's going to keep coaching. Doesn't make Mike Vrabel a good guy, but no one's going to care. And certainly, he's not going to step down.
1: I know that it doesn't make him a good guy, but what I'm saying is this, right? This may have been like a feather in the cap for the leakers. That's what I'm calling them. The leakers. There was a DMV mixtape DJ. His name was DJ Uncle Leak Leak. He had all the best underground music. DJ Uncle Leak Leak in this situation now knows that that game is in week one. That game is going to kick off the season. You know what I would do if I was them now? I'm holding on. I'm holding it high and tight. I'm holding it high and tight. Holding the point of the football, and I'm chugging this thing, and I'm holding my water all the way to September. And you know what? I'm going to wait and drop the biggest bombshell that I have an hour, 2 hours, 3 hours before kickoff, and it's going to be the story. Maybe I'll drop it the morning of kickoff.
0: They can drop a sex tape the day of the game, and he's still going to coach that game, is what I'm telling you.
1: What a hypothetical. You telling me if they was to drop a Kim K and Ray J, and I'm talking
0: Ray
1: about
0: – Ray J in the news, by the way.
1: And he is in the news. We're going to talk about it a little bit later. But in today's day and age, this ain't going to be shot on no damn handheld camera. This is going to be on a Logitech 4K HD. Are you kidding? If a sex tape drops, Josh?
0: Yeah. D-Day was just telling us he got a new work laptop. He's like, I got to look up this tape for work purposes. That's what I need to do. For work. It's for work. We're serving. We got to, content. That's what we need to do. But anyway, that's the first game of the year. It's Seahawks. It's Patriots. Speaking of Wednesday games, we have in our midst somebody who is going to be a part of history. Our guy Oliver is going to be attending the first ever Thanksgiving Eve NFL game.
1: Love it.
0: Because it will be his Green Bay Packers. Oliver, why are you a Green Bay Packer fan again? Is there something I'm missing? Between that?
1: You know,
0: he went to Maryland. He's from LA. He's a Laker fan and a Dodger fan.
2: There's logic.
0: What?
2: There's logic to it. I'll explain.
0: Okay, give me the logic and turn your mic up too.
2: Thank you. So, my grandma was a big Packers fan.
1: Okay.
2: Unfortunately,
1: shout out grandma.
2: She passed away when I was like 6 years old, roughly. And then my dad's from Texas, and he was like, "Yeah, you can either be a Cowboys or a Packers fan. That's kind of the options." And it was Tony Romo or Aaron Rodgers. Therefore. Went with Aaron Rodgers. Next year, they
0: Got
2: won
0: it.
2: The Super Bowl. It's been sad
1: you picked well.
2: Since. Exactly.
1: You picked well, kid.
0: All right.
1: Is what
0: that's
1: I would
0: a good
1: say.
0: Explanation. Now get to those phones. Thank you, Oliver. Appreciate you.
1: That's
0: I love the ringtone, by the way. It's from like the show 24. It's excellent. So Packers-Rams is the game, and Thanksgiving Eve is now a holiday. I didn't know it was a holiday.
1: But Josh, it's not now
0: I don't
1: a
0: think
1: holiday.
0: It was before.
1: We
0: got
1: to stop with this. It's been a holiday. I'll be honest with
0: Thanksgiving
1: you.
0: Thanksgiving Eve.
1: I've been getting boozed on Thanksgiving Eve for years now, man. It's been a holiday, pal. Me and other Americans
0: booze.
1: Out there.
0: B, like B-O-O-Z.
1: B-O-O-Z-E. That's
0: Got
1: booze.
0: Mm-hmm.
1: B-O-O-Z-E. I could have been a cheerleader if I wanted to. Did you hear that?
0: I heard.
1: This is part of the Faces of Willingham, remember.
0: Hey, so here's what I'm going to do. Packers-Rams going to be going on that night, but it's not going to be on the primary screen, not in the Graham household, because Duke-UConn, the rematch of the Elite Eight that you were at in D.C., Prime Video, that gets the main
1: screen. Oh, it's on Prime? Now I guarantee you no one's watching it. Are you kidding? The hassle that people are going to have to go through to leave November football to go watch a November college basketball game?
0: No one's going to watch it for that reason. Going to be on Netflix. It's on Netflix. We don't know that yet, but I'm telling you, it's going to be on a streaming service.
1: Well, I would love it.
0: Prime.
1: So I think it's fascinating that game is on Prime. By the way, I think it makes it a more difficult watch. Yeah. I think the idea of the game is going to be entertaining for sure. It'll get our whistle wet in terms of, you know, meaningful college basketball in November. It's kind of an oxymoron.
0: Caden Boozer's back. Braylon Mullins is back. We can fire Mullins. That up. That'd be a good bit of fun. So you have that. In terms of what's next, what if you could attend any of these games, Linnell, which playoff rivalry do you find most appealing this coming year? Would it be the Chiefs' visit to the new Bills Stadium, where the Chiefs are going to play the Bills? Obviously. You have the Lions visiting Buffalo, the first Thursday night game in Week 2, by the way. That's the first game in that stadium. The AFC Championship rematch, the Patriots hosted the Broncos. And then you got Rams, Seahawks, Packers, Bears. I mean, watching Ravens, Steelers without John Harbaugh and Mike Tomlin on either sideline is going to be interesting.
1: I'm eager to see that first Thursday nighter of the season, man. I'm eager to see the Bills open up their new stadium and stop a mud hole in the damn Detroit Lions. This is the last dance for the Detroit Lions. Remember I said it. Jared Goff's cap hit balloons to something untenable next season. If they don't figure it out this year, and they've lost some pieces, their slot corners now in Washington, pass rush is taking a little bit of a hit, Penei Sewell's flipping the left tackle. There's a lot of change going on in the D, is what I would say, in the Motor City. So I'm interested to see that.
0: Speaking of Netflix, Netflix just announced the roster of its newest season of the quarterback show. We'll get to that in just a second. 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Mr. Positive is a Detroit basketball fan. How's he doing? That's next.
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12: Across the country right now, at this very moment, there are probably arguments taking place about who's doing more of the housework, the homework, the shuttling of kids from this activity to that. It's true. By and large, women do more of this than men. But doesn't have to be that way. And if you and your spouse can level that playing field, it's going to make both of you and your kids happier. Psychologist Yelena Kecmanovich says this might be how you get there. As hard as it might be at first, try to think of your partner like a teammate, not an adversary. Learn how to do some of the chores your partner does to get a better understanding of how much effort something takes. And finally, take the time to acknowledge what the other person is doing, and every now and then, even express your appreciation. That'll go a long way. I'm Dr. Sanjay Gupta, helping you live a better life.
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1: Linnell, simple question to open the hour. Cleveland 117. I will. Cleveland 117, Detroit 113. Detroit up 9 with 3 minutes to go in regulation, losing the basketball game in OT to fall behind 3-2 in the series. This series going back to Cleveland, a chance for the Cavaliers to close things out after trailing in the series at 1-2. Did Cleveland win this game or did Detroit lose it?
2: Josh, despite you trying to discredit James Harden, Donnie mentioned the Cavs at every turn, my friend, the answer to your question is the Cavaliers won this game. The level of resiliency they showed throughout the course of this game, on the road, in hostile territory, trying to get the road playoff bugaboo off of their back, trying to flip the narrative here in real time, they earned it by way of Jared Allen, Evan Mobley, Donovan Mitchell, and James Harden. And, oh, Max Strus, waiting for the hot tag, wham, came in and gave you 20 off the bench. I thought this was a total team effort from Cleveland tonight, and I think their ability to overcome and not listen to the noise and the hubbub, despite being down in the waiting moments, like, they got kahunas, man. Sam Cassell meme for what we saw from the Cavs tonight. It was gutsy to me.
1: Neither of these teams deserve to make the conference final. Shoot them both into the sun. 310-840-4910. Let's go to noted Detroit basketball fan. Detroit basketball! Mr. Positive, who I can't imagine that.
2: I honestly don't even know if I need to hear from him this early in the show.
1: In Detroit, Mr. Positive, how are you?
3: Oh, my God. Boom shakalaka. Oh, Josh, Linnell, devastated. But real quick, Josh, on Friday nights when you do your Elvis impersonation, when I get on the air, it's fantastic. You should see the feedback that I get in private message. They love it. You are a showman, my friend. But, hey, we're devastated. Oh, my God. We couldn't even do it for Eminem and Curtis Jackson, a.k.a. 50 Cent.
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3: Yes, yes. And, I mean, we're crying in Detroit. We're livid. We can't believe it. We were supposed to win this
2: series. I'll be honest, Mr. Positive.
3: Though it's tough. I mean,
2: there was a hot debate about whether or not we were going to let you on right now because I think you're very emotional right now. The game just wrapped up. I wanted to give you more time to cool off, but you have come in guns a-blazing per usual.
1: It was the saddest. It was the saddest boom shakalaka I've ever heard.
3: Yeah. And I mean, here's the thing. Cade Cunningham had to do it all by himself. We didn't have Duncan Robinson to spread the floor. You know, we made some errors at the end. Oh, my God, we're looking at this, and you should see.
2: Mr. Positive,
3: were calling me. They were crying. I mean, oh, my God, you
2: Mr.
3: guys.
2: Positive.
3: Didn't
2: basketball Nostradamus Linnell Willingham tell you the other night when Cleveland won that game that the series was in a stranglehold at this point, that was the game that turned the tide? I said it the other
1: night.
2: You
1: also said that the series was over at 2-0 either, Linnell
2: I did,
1: Willingham.
2: But I was then presented with new information, and like the astute radio host that I am, I get presented with more facts.
1: You can't do a victory lap after you were dead wrong at the start.
2: Don't call
1: you
2: it
1: can
2: a
1: say
2: lap.
1: New information.
2: Call it victory. Call it victory vamu. Whatever that. Don't call it a victory lap then. But
1: this guy's in pain, and you're dunking on him right now.
3: Yeah.
1: That's what you're doing.
2: I mean, I'm just trying to tell him how T.I. is. That's all.
1: Hey, at least the Lions, you know.
3: Oh, geez.
1: Are coming.
3: They're not going to go anywhere this year either. This is just Detroit sports.
2: This is what I'm saying. Now the Lions.
3: Well, oh, my God.
2: The Lions now have to catch a stray because the Pistons folded tonight. This is why I didn't want to bring him on this early. He's emotional. He's saying things that I know he doesn't mean.
1: Shakalaka, Mr. Positive.
2: Mr. Positive, we've got about one more before I go.
1: We are going to spend a good bit reacting to this game in about 10, 15 minutes. We have Cade Cunningham and JB Bickerstaff bickering about the no call at the end of regulation that we'll get to in just a bit. You'll hear that sound shortly. 310-840-4910. Apparently, the phone lines are just littered with depressed basketball fans. Like, Joe's in Indy and is a Pistons fan, and he's bummed out, and he's coming to us. Like, I want to view this show as kind of like a therapy couch of sorts, where I'm asking you about your mother, and you're talking to me about all
2: Pistons
1: the
2: fans. I'll say this. Don't come looking to me for sympathy or empathy. I told you your fate the other night. That's why you listen nightly, to hear what's going to happen to your team.
1: Let's go to Joe. Joe, hello.
2: And Joe, I feel bad, but you knew better.
0: I appreciate this therapy couch. Look, I by no means do I think we were a 60-win team, but you got to take it series by series. And this series should be over. We should have won this series by now if it wasn't for JB Bickerstaff. And here's why. No. I knew that was going to get some laughs. We're up 2-0. We go to Cleveland, and we're winning in the fourth quarter. And he refuses to put in Paul Reed, and he plays Jalen Duren. And Jalen Duren has been historically bad in this playoffs. And you end up losing game three. Game four, we get killed. That's fine.
1: Well, hold on a sec. You got your wish tonight. He took him out of the game.
2: B-ball Paul is the savior. B-ball Paul is supposed to be the savior for the 60-win Pistons. I mean, come on, guy. Are we serious?
0: No, come on. No. He's been playing great in the play. I did get my wish. He played in the fourth quarter, but it was too late. It's almost like JB knows that Duren is worse, but he waited till we were losing going into the fourth to put him in. It was too late.
2: He didn't want to lose,
0: but there's a player out, I think it's the front office telling him, you got to play this guy because we're about to pay him $40 million and we're going to set our franchise back.
2: Can I be honest? We appreciate the call. I now know how I sounded for years as a delusional Commander fan trying to justify things that were happening. Here at Pistons fans tonight, I mean, you guys have – you're blaming everybody but who you should blame.
1: Linnell, these people are in pain. You would be the worst therapist ever.
2: Hold on. You're up 9 points. Cade Cunningham, brother, we've anointed you. We're talking about you as one of the best players in this sport, 25 or younger, and you blow a 9-point lead. You're the point guard. You make sure.
1: You just gave Cleveland all the credit for coming back, and now you're bashing Detroit? Which one is it?
2: Both. I'm having my cake, nom, nom, nom, nom, and eating it too, Josh Graham.
1: You're telling people I'm Linnell. You come to me, I'll tell you what's happening. You said the series is over after 2-0, and now you're dunking on callers who are saying I'm bummed. Well, you should have listened to me last night.
2: You miss a day, you miss a lot. That's what I'll say about Good Morning Sports Tonight.
1: I'm just trying to figure it out.
2: You miss a lot. But no, like, can we point some fingers at Cade Cunningham, though? Like, Jalen Duren's going to wear it. But, like, I've been saying that the entire postseason. He's been an utter disappointment. Numbers are literally sliced in half. We were talking about this guy being third-team All-NBA. Yeah. My ass. Cade Cunningham's leading the NBA in turnovers.
1: I will give you credit where you deserve it. And you deserve it in recognizing the Pistons' lack of a second scoring option months ago and saying that this team wasn't going to be a team that goes to the finals despite what their record is. You deserve credit there. You deserve no credit when it comes to predicting anything in this series. Nothing. None. So you deserve credit
2: another day
1: in calling the Pistons months ago. Let's go to Jim, who's in New Hampshire.
2: Jimbo!
1: Hey, Jim.
4: Hey, good morning, guys. You know what? This did not surprise me with the Cavs. Really, I think Detroit could have been a fourth seed. You know, there's better teams in the East. And I think the Cavs are going to pull it out. I think it's going to be Cavs and Spurs. That's what I hope.
2: Wow. You got the Cavs over the Knickerbockers?
4: These Detroit fans, you know, Mr. Positive, they feel bad. But you know what? I'm a Celtics fan. How do you think we feel?
2: With all your banners hanging up in the rafters, you don't get to feel bad. You're a Celtics fan. You're a winner.
1: No one's going to feel bad for Boston fans, but I will say, Jim, it's been a rough go with the Vrabel situation and the Red Sox firing their manager and the Celtics and the Bruins both losing on their home ice and home court, respectively, in round one.
2: Did you mention Mike Vrabel?
1: I hear you, but Jim, yeah, well, you know what? No one's going to feel sorry for you, unfortunately.
4: No, guys, this generation here, you know, these people, these kids are used to it, you know? I mean, I grew up in the 70s, you know, where
1: you're like Bane telling people, I was born in the darkness, 86 years without a title. All right, yeah, appreciate the call. Thanks, Jim.
2: What's
1: good to hear from you. Jeez. Well, I guess, yeah, Washington's not fantastic.
2: I know what it's like. That's why I can relate to these people.
1: Well, the hockey team, too. Wait. If you like basketball, if you like hockey or baseball, you're happy in D.C. If you like the football and the basketball team first, not so much.
2: Means there are a lot of unhappy people walking around the nation's capital.
1: Let's do one more. Bert is in Baltimore. Bert, where are you on Pistons, Cavs?
2: This call is only going to go one or two ways.
5: I was calling to welcome you back after your vacation, but while I was on hold, I just received breaking news out of New York NBA headquarters.
1: Oh boy.
5: The New York Knicks have been declared winners of the Eastern Conference and will advance directly to the NBA Finals.
1: I agree with you. I got that same press release. It's crazy.
5: Welcome back,
1: just
5: man.
1: Just as you did.
5: Thanks, guys.
1: Bert. Appreciate it. I like to imagine that Bert from Baltimore is actually Bert Jones, the great Baltimore Colts quarterback from the 70s, number 7, rocket arm, could sling it. Years before another.
2: You talking about a quarterback from the 70s having a rocket arm?
1: Yeah. A few, like 5 years before, they drafted another number 7 rocket arm quarterback that decided he didn't want to go play in Baltimore, unfortunately.
2: Oh, John.
1: Yeah. So, yeah, times have changed a little bit. So,
2: yeah, they have. We have athletes playing football now.
1: On the NFL front, we're less than 24 hours away from Westwood One's NFL schedule release show. Learn the schedule from 8 to 10 p.m. in its entirety with Scott Graham, which is the name of my dad, but not my dad hosting. That would be fun if it was my dad and Mike Golic hosting this show. That'd be great. You should expect NFL stars throughout the program, including Seahawks champion Leonard Williams dropping by. Again, the NFL schedule release show, 8 to 10 p.m. Then you could catch us later Thursday night with our lead Westwood One play-by-play voice, Kevin Harlan, joining us to break things down. So that should be a good bit of fun.
2: It's time for a Dodgers alert. Shohei Ohtani tonight. 7 scoreless. I mean, 8 punch-outs. He's doing what he does. I just got the tweet notification from Bob Nightingale.
1: Do you do these Dodger updates when he's in like this massive drought without home runs?
2: No.
1: And the Dodgers aren't even in first place in the AL, the NL West. And the Giants are doing their weird celebrations after beating you.
2: Dodgers alerts are only positive. Why? You hear that? They're only positive. Josh Graham.
1: Didn't know that.
2: Only positive.
1: Los Doyers. I do appreciate that imaging from Oliver. That was great. Yeah. How did it go again? Play it one more time, Oliver.
2: Dodgers alert. Dodgers alert. Yeah.
1: Tremendous.
2: Shout out to Westwood One, baby. Imaging. Westwood One! I've been waiting to do that for a while.
1: JB Bickerstaff.
2: Oh, I can't wait.
1: And Cade Cunningham. Heated. After tonight's loss,
2: they need to stop crying.
1: Play the sound of why they are and react to it while continuing to get to your calls. 310-840-4910. 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

0: Linnell Willingham, we're learning, is not a very good therapist for Detroit basketball fans. And even though he says he has respect for the industry, even though he dunked on Mike Vrabel's one-day outing, getting some counsel, trying to save his family, shout out to Brian Kelly, he hasn't been very kind to Detroit fans who are depressed. So we'll see if things improve for the Pistons. Let's see if things improve for Linnell the therapist, as Derek in Detroit wants in. Before we get to J.P. Biggerstaff and Cade Cunningham's reaction to a no-call at the end of regulation, Derek, would you describe your feeling as depression, anger, sadness? Where are you at right now?
1: Anger mixed with depression. Number one, I'm making short and simple. Thank you, guys. First time caller, long time listener. Appreciate the show.
0: Thanks.
1: J.P. Biggerstaff, I believe he needs to go. Like, before we had Carlisle, he was good. We was going to the playoffs, but once we fired him, we won a championship. And I believe the same move needs to be to happen with Biggerstaff. And two, K needs to develop a post game. If he develops a post game to where he can kick out, that could change the offense instead of the pick and roll to where they're
2: He can't even.
1: So if he develops a post game, he can turn into maybe a Jordan, a Shea, or a Kobe, and take the team to a different height. That's just my opinion. So that's all I have.
2: Can I make a basketball point here for a second? I think the one thing I've saw with Kay Cunningham, and this is our two young stars, learning how to navigate the waters of the postseason. We saw it with Anthony Edwards. We've seen it with Kay Cunningham. When they're getting double teamed, you're seeing San Antonio bring the double team at half court. You're seeing Cleveland bring the double team at half court. When you get rid of the basketball, you can't just stand there. You have to relocate. You have to continue to move. It's something that Ant hasn't done consistently, something that Cade hasn't done consistently. Makes you wonder, like, are y'all out of shape? Like, are you sucking wind? Because, like, why are you – you're screwing your offense by being stagnant and not moving after you make that initial pass out of the double team.
0: J.J. Anthony writes in, Oscar Thompson should have shot free throws in the final 2 seconds before OT. That's the focus – of the post-game sound. Let's go to J.P. Biggerstaff first, his reaction to that end of regulation sequence.
3: So he fouled Asar. It's bad. I mean, clear. He trips him when he's going for a loose ball in the game situation. You know, that's tough.
0: Okay. Now let's go to Cade Cunningham, who had thoughts on the matter as well.
4: We all saw the play. I think it's pretty clear it was a foul. He has the ball in his possession. He's running forward. He gets tripped up. That's a foul. It's been a foul the whole rest of the game. Wasn't a foul that time, but close game. I mean, nobody wants to make that call, I guess. Everybody just wants to, you know, allow the game to sort itself out. So nobody wants to interfere with it whenever it should have been a foul.
2: You know what? Instead of those two even... This is my thing. I see a team-wide mentality issue with the Detroit Pistons right now. When the head of your snake, after your last loss, is out in front of the media crying, bitching, moaning, and groaning about referees, I think there's a trickle-down effect that has on the rest of your team. J.B. Bickerstaff has set a terrible...

0: terrible, terrible example for how his team should be responding. That's the reason, part of the reason, why they couldn't close the game up 9 with 2 minutes, because they're mentally fragile. The 60-win, one-seed Pistons are mentally fragile, and they showed it again tonight. I don't want to hear about what the officials didn't do. Shut up. Like, you're wasting air. It doesn't matter. We watched the game for 48-plus minutes. We even got free basketball tonight. Talk about what you didn't do in the overtime yet. The first thing you want to holler about when you get up to the podium is the officials.
1: Well,
0: miss me with that.
1: Hold 1 second.
0: I don't want to hear it.
1: He was asked a question.
0: No comment. There's a way to handle it. Be a tough ass.
1: I agree with you. You should add the part where that's not why we lost the game, and sure, say those things. So I'm not saying it's a perfect answer, but acting as if they are unprobed going to a microphone and saying it was the officials that cost us the game. I'll say this. You will not find a greater official defender than yours truly. I love the refs. You hate the refs. I love the refs.
0: I wouldn't say that, but you love
1: the refs. I do.
0: A lot.
1: You go to sleep listening to Kurt Cignetti giving some press conferences or giving some talks. I go to sleep listening to Tony Brothers make his case for being Norfolk's mayor. That's me. He is. He actually is once he's done with the playoffs. He is running for mayor in Norfolk, Virginia.
0: You just made yourself sound a lot less cool than you actually are, is what I would say.
1: I know.
0: You're actually a pretty cool guy.
1: I'm just telling you, I'm going to defend the refs.
0: I'm just saying.
1: Tony Brothers, by the way, is one of the more respected officials in the game.
0: He is.
1: Like he's a good ref.
0: Shout out to Macaroni Tony, man.
1: Didn't have any problems with the officiating tonight. Was it a foul? No, because he didn't call it.
0: That's
1: it. And you have the ability to challenge calls. You get an ability to challenge everything now. I'm sorry, if you don't have any challenges left, I have no sympathy. Like, the refs, these guys get bullied and battered in every sport now, and you have the ability to challenge and overturn stuff. I don't want to hear you complain anymore, especially when you go 5 straight minutes, the final 3 minutes of regulation, the first 2 minutes of overtime, without scoring a point. Not even scoring a point. I'm sorry. No one wants to hear it. It's kind of like the Boston sports fan crying, woe is me. We don't want to hear it when you blow the 9-point lead.
0: We have more kerosene to throw on the fire. Tony Brothers answered in the pool report. The question was, why wasn't a foul called on that last possession in regulation involving Asar Thompson on Jared Allen? During live play, both players were going for the ball, and there was incidental contact with the legs with no player having possession of the ball. So no foul should have been called. The pool reporter then follows up. Brother says, no, there was incidental contact on the play. The play will be reviewed by the league office tomorrow, and it will be posted in the last 2-minute report.
1: One thing that he is right on.
0: Yes.
1: Right there. Mm-hmm. One thing that Tony Brothers is right about and Cade Cunningham flippantly said incorrectly is that Thompson had possession of the ball. He didn't. He did not have possession of the ball yet. It was a loose ball. And it wasn't upper contact from Jared Allen. It was tangled up legs. And here's the part that is never popular to say out loud, but it's the truth. It's the thing that we kind of accept as sports fans. You don't want the basketball game to end that way.
0: No.
1: Like, if he calls that foul and Detroit gets bailed out that way, then we have Cleveland fans calling us off the hook saying how the ref is fixing it for Detroit. So there's no win for Tony Brothers. You know, this is a part where I don't want to hear Linnell Willingham doing victory laps for this series. I do want Denton Day to have a victory lap, though, because D-Day was the guy who predicted hours ago, regardless how this game's going to go, we're going to have player and coach bitching about the refs in the postgame. Did you not say that just hours ago, D-Day?
2: It's happened after literally every single NBA playoff game this year.
1: It's obnoxious.
0: Yeah.
1: It is.
0: Maybe the players have a point. So there was a number I found earlier today on ESPN. Fouling is up 11% in the postseason compared to the regular season. There are 11%.
1: Wait, you're defending the players for complaining about the refs now?
0: Well, the data shows The data shows that the players have a point.
1: You just told Cade Cunningham to shut up.
0: Well, the data shows that 11% more fouls are being called in the postseason than the regular season. That is an all-time jump. Do what you want with that information.
1: I thought we were in the trust circle singing Kumbaya.
0: Do what you want with that information. We just present you the facts, baby. That's it. You do what you want. I just cooked the meal. You decide what you want to do with it. You should eat it.
1: Let's go to Brian, who's in Cleveland. And this is what it says.
0: Oh, Cleveland!
1: Right, shout out to Oliver. Brian in Cleveland. Parentheses, not depressed. Brian, is that a good characterization of how you feel right now?
3: Man, I'm in a great mood. I just want to say, quit crying. It's playoff basketball, you know? This ain't the regular season or the preseason. And then in game two, when they got the win and the officials had the referee glued to their lips all night, I didn't hear him in the post game after that victory say, man, it was a great win and the Cavs played a tough game, but man, they got some real bad calls. So stop it, man. It's playoff basketball.
1: I agree with you.
3: A young team, they're wearing down.
1: Brian, you know yep. I agree with you. But let's be honest. If they called that foul at the end and you're calling this show, what is your phone call sounding crazy. Like then?
3: Oh, no, I'm going crazy. I'm saying the same thing, though. Playoff basketball, but I'm pissed, of course, if they lose. But hey.
0: You can't call that in that situation because it's playoff basketball. So I will
1: agree.
3: You watched the highlight. It wasn't like they got tangled up, man. They showed a clear – like it wasn't like he stuck his foot out. They were both running. They got tangled up. Hey, man, there's nothing you can say to me to say what if because it didn't happen. What if was undefeated, you know what I mean? So go Cavs, baby. Cavs in six. Hey, thanks for taking my call, man. I appreciate you.
0: So we got a tweeter, the Detroit Magpie, tweets at me and says it's a tweet from Eric Vincent who covers the Pistons for Clutch Points. Cavs have shot 100 free throws over the last three games. The Pistons have shot 54. Maybe that's because the double team that's being employed by Coach Atkinson and company, it's stopping them from getting downhill.
1: No.
0: They can't get to the Baja to get fouls called.
1: I hate that you even brought that stat up because there's nothing lamer than foul counting out of context where it's this team was called for this many fouls as if it's supposed to be exactly even. Oh, my God. Yeah. Because you had this many fouls called on you, that means this many fouls need to be called. Well, no, that team didn't foul as much.
0: I think it's indicative of the play style.
1: That obviously impacts. See, Jason in Illinois claims to be completely emotionally detached from this, which is what we need. We need level-headedness on the matter. Jason, where are you on the end of regulation and officiating?
4: Man, to be honest with you, with this end of regulation, this is professional basketball. Plays are missed, calls are missed, and J.B. Bickerstaff needs to shut his damn mouth and try to come back in game six and game seven.
1: Bickering, Bickerstaff. Yeah, but you can't spell Bickerstaff without bicker in it. Yeah, tell him.
4: So, I mean, he just needs to shut his mouth in game six and game seven. He makes that difference, and they go to the Eastern Finals, and then he can start talking about it then. Right now, he just needs to shut his ass up and just play.
1: Woo! Woo! Here goes Jason. He's got a flamethrower. He's
0: gotta
1: like
0: bring
1: Leo DiCaprio at the end of Once Upon a Time in Hollywood. He's like,
0: come on, man.
1: Burn it all down.
0: Got to bring it hot if you want in on Westwood One Sports Night, baby. This is the energy I love from y'all. Because everyone's making valid points. Like, I think, and maybe hindsight is 2020. Like, if this was happening, this is what we got to do, Josh. We got to put ourselves in the shoes of a Pistons fan. If the Wizards were in this situation, and this is how they lost a basketball game because there was no foul called. See, I'm already doing it. I'm blaming the lack of a call on them losing the game. I wonder if I was a
1: fan. You've gone to the dark side in this segment. It started like we were in unity, and then you brought up that random stat, and it sounded like, we might have lost the nail to the dark side. And now here he is at the end, putting himself in the situation, saying he would be on the piston side of it. I don't like this.
0: I just think it's fascinating to look at it from both sides, because I get it. I'm happy the fans are fired up. This is why we love sports. It's so subjective in terms of how you view things, man. But I think big picture, just to go back to the hoop for a second, are we surprised that this is what's happening to the Detroit Pistons? Pistons fans shouldn't even be surprised that this is happening to them. This is like you eat all winter long. You're eating Hot Pockets, pizza rolls, Little Debbie cakes, and then you're wondering why your body doesn't look right for the summer. Because you didn't handle your business. We knew all season long that Detroit was fraudulent. I called them the most fraudulent one seed in recent memory, beating up on a weak-ass Eastern Conference en route to 60 wins. So nobody should be surprised that they're coming up short. Kevin Hart.
1: 310-840-4910. You were like Cat Williams to Kevin Hart there. Getting to the NFL. The team that had the splashiest start to the NFL offseason seems to have careened into a ditch. And there's news that isn't getting enough play today that we'll bring to you and react to next on Westwood One Sports Night.
5: 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What's your team's toughest stretch? And where are the wins? 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
16: A better life with Dr. Sanjay Gupta.
17: The risk of stroke goes up for all of us as we age. But for women, the risk really amplifies after menopause. In fact, 1 in 5 women in the United States between the ages of 55 and 75 will have a stroke. But according to a new study carried out by researchers in California, adhering to the Mediterranean diet can significantly lower that risk. One expert said, "We continue to see study after study showing that a predominantly plant-based diet improves all sorts of different outcomes. Now, with this diet in particular, you've seen it lower the risk of certain types of cancer, diabetes, depression, dementia, even gum disease. Now, as a reminder, the Mediterranean diet prioritizes eating vegetables, fruits, beans, olive oil, nuts and fish, and limiting meat and dairy." I'm Dr. Sanjay Gupta, helping you live a better life.
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0: Still getting loose after Cleveland 117, Detroit 113 in overtime game. Whew, I'm already a couple Gatorades in right now.
1: You getting a sugar rush?
0: Are pointing out on Westwood One Sports Night on YouTube. Got the Gatorade. Have orange and got Glacier Freeze at the same time. At the same time. Tell you what. Let's get to...
1: yeah, tell me what, all right, at the same time. What are you doing?
0: The NFL.
1: Ooh, same time.
0: The New York Giants started the offseason with the biggest splash of all, landing John Harbaugh to be their next coach. But they seem, ever since then, to have lost all the momentum they made from that and perhaps careened into a ditch. After missing a large portion of last season, we just got the news today that Malik Nabers' status is uncertain, with another procedure being done, this to clean up scar tissue in his knee. Going to this show's resident ACL expert, Linnell Willingham, what does this tell you about Malik's timeline, and how does it impact your view of the Giants?
1: I feel like I hear, and Giants fans, maybe you hear it too, it's the air being let out of the Giants balloon. They were the belle of the ball all offseason long, going out spending buku cash, revamping the defensive line, getting in new guys for Coach Harbs. But offensively, with this news that Malik Nabers is going back under the knife to clean up scar tissue, I've torn my ACL 3 times in my life. It's 3 times too many. I've never had to go back under the knife for scar tissue to be removed. What is scar tissue? It's probably what the average fan is thinking. That limits
0: great,
1: your mobility and
0: Red
1: range
0: Hot
1: of...
0: Chili Pepper song.
1: It probably is. I was going to ask, who are the Red Hot Chili Peppers, but I'm not hungry.
0: What?
1: Kidding. Pop culture.
0: Are
1: pretend
0: you?
1: Like I don't know anything bit. Red Hot Chili Peppers. I probably couldn't name a song, but I know them. They're hot, aren't they?
0: See, I don't know if this is a bit or not.
1: I'm not doing a bit. And if they're men, I did not mean to call them hot. If they're men, I didn't mean to call them hot, that's what I would say.
0: You didn't know they were, you didn't know it was men?
1: I thought they were women. The Red Hot Chili Peppers are not men? This is embarrassing. I hate when you do this to me, especially when I'm trying to deliver a great point about the NFL.
0: I did it.
1: It's totally undermining.
0: I said the scar tissue was the best Red Hot Chili Peppers.
1: I was trying to sit here. I was trying to turn into Dr. James Chow live here on Westwood One Sports Night. You hijacked me with Red Hot Chili Peppers. I'm sorry, Red Hot Chili Peppers.
0: Can you give me the first 30 seconds, Oliver, of scar tissue if it's clean? I'm pretty sure it's a clean song.
1: For monetization purposes, can we hear the first 15 seconds?
0: In fact, I thought it was 30, but for the next hour, I want, the next hour of the show, I just want Red Hot Chili Peppers songs so that Linnell can at least
1: Does that mean I need to go D-Day. Grab a water or something?
0: This is a good band. Like, my reaction is such that it's a worthy... They performed the Super Bowl last decade. I'm not doing this for some deep cut band like, oh, you don't know

0: They're on Madden. I know that. I just don't know what song is on Madden.
1: They're on Madden. You just tell me what's an appropriate response, because I want to be fair. Like, this isn't me saying, oh, you don't know Hoobastank from a few weeks ago? That's not what this is. Red Hot Chili Peppers performed the Super Bowl.
0: You bet I get the stank back on my mind.
2: You don't want the stank back on your mind?
1: You watched the Super Bowl.
0: I do not want the stank back. I did not want the Uber stank back on my mind.
1: You watched the Super Bowl, I take it? Or maybe you checked out at that point. Broncos, Seahawks in New Jersey.
0: Oh, who the hell made it to halftime of that debacle?
1: Bruno Mars and Red Hot Chili Peppers at halftime of the Super Bowl?
0: Bruno Mars is a fake The Weeknd. It's so annoying. That was a hot take.
1: What? Yeah. What did you just say?
0: He wishes he could hold The Weeknd's jockstrap.
1: It's the other way around, friend.
0: Literally and figuratively.
1: Bruno's better than The Weeknd, and I like them both. Those are my two favorite half times of the last.
0: Bruno's
1: decade.
0: Like a wannabe. He's like a great value Michael Jackson. Like, it's so bad, this bit.
1: Unbelievable takes. I
0: love
1: know
0: making
1: how to react.
0: Evil pop culture takes.
1: 310-840-4910. Just.
0: Can I get back to Malik Neighbors? I am.
1: 310-840-4910. I'm not even going to ask a question. Just give the number and we'll see what happens. But Linnell, you were making the point about scar tissue, and I actually am relying on you, Dr. Willingham, to tell me.
0: You educate
1: you know, what's
0: me
1: up with Malik
0: you
1: Neighbors.
0: You educate me on the Red Hot Chili Peppers. I'll get you up to speed on scar tissue.
1: Thank you.
0: Scar tissue, when there's a buildup of scar tissue, what you do is you begin your therapy sessions with manual work. And you rub out the scar tissue and you flush it down your leg and you get ice and all that. And it breaks up eventually over time. That scar tissue not being broke up properly, for them to have to manually go in and break it up and remove it, that means there's a lot. That means his range of motion at this point is not very good. I'll take it a step further. I think this, because you're going back under the knife here in May, I think it impacts your timeline by maybe a month. Seriously. So we may not see Malik Neighbors. What's the list that maybe you can help us out on this? The list, like, where you missed the first four? Is that PUP? Is that PUP where you missed the first 4 weeks at least?
1: Yes. If you're on the physically unable to perform,
0: you got to miss at least the first month. I can see him landing on PUP. And if you're the Giants, this is why I say it's sucking all the air out of the balloon. I love what they did adding, you know, Isaiah Likely. I love their draft with Maui Noah. Getting selected. I love adding Greg Newsom via free agency, drafting Arville Reese. They don't have a reliable pass-catching option. With no Malik Neighbors, you're relying on Darius Slayton, Malachi Fields, who, why the hell did they draft that guy, if I'm being real? Darnell Mooney, who hasn't been able to stay healthy throughout the course of his career, and then Isaiah Likely. You're counting on Isaiah Likely making this massive, massive leap in doing something he struggled to do throughout the course of his career. That's being a consistent producer. I think no Neighbors on this Giants offense totally changes the complexion of how I view them.
1: You can make a really strong case that other than the quarterback, he's the most important player on that offense.
0: Well, the team,
1: and remember, like, they passed on Jordan Tyson at 5. They didn't draft a receiver until they took the kid out of Notre Dame in round 3. But speaking of the draft, this is the same team that surrendered any chance of winning the NFC East, as far as I see it, when they traded Dexter Lawrence away. Like, this is the one guy on defense that you just don't replace. You don't find pocket-pushing D-tackles like Big Sexy on the market. You just don't. And with the new regime led by John Harbaugh and Dex making noise about his future already, it was right to move him in order to get the 10th pick back. But it's a move that you make knowing that you're probably going to get hurt in the short term on it, and you're playing for the long term, so, which might also affect the way the Giants view Malik Neighbors as well, saying, hey, let's make sure that this knee's taken care of, even if it means that you miss a month to start the season.
0: No concerns about him getting a long-term deal. I kind of hear what you're saying, but I do want to push back a little bit. I think if you're the Giants, you just look at the amount of resources that you've spent on your front seven here, paying a defensive tackle top of the market money. It's just probably not something they're interested in anymore. And I get it. You know, I get it. You're going to have to pay Abdul Carter coming up here soon. You're going to have to make a decision on Brian Burns' contract once again. You're going to have to make a decision on Kayvon Thibodeau.
1: Again, I agree with it, but you just don't replace him right away. Those guys don't become available, and this wasn't, unfortunately, a strong defensive tackle draft.
0: Not to be contrarian, Carl, for a second, but like bringing in Shelby Harris and DJ Reader are two guys that I think maybe both of them together don't add up, obviously, to what Dexter is, but it's not like the cupboard is totally bare when it comes to the interior of their D-line. You got, you know, the second-year kid Alexander coming back, Darius Alexander from Toledo, coming back next year for his second year, too. So, like, calculated move is what I would say by the Giants. But they're screwed with no Neighbors. Like, all that being said, them not having Malik Neighbors, I think, is very much cause for concern.
1: Not as concerning as you not knowing who the Red Hot Chili Peppers are.
0: That's debatable, Josh Graham. Can you give me a chance, though? What's their most popular song? Do they sing... let me not even try to do that. I'm just not going to try to play.
1: Well, there are going to be songs that play during the next hour. I probably... Like, D-Day, would you say Danny California is probably their most popular song? It's either that or Californication, I would think.
2: It's one of those two. Danny California, I don't know that Linnell played Rock Band growing up, but it was on Rock Band.
0: I played Rock Band. No, I played Guitar Hero. I'm sorry.
2: Yeah, you probably play Guitar Hero, but Rock Band had Danny California. There might have been another Red Hot Chili Pepper song on one of the various Guitar Heroes.
0: Let me look up Madden. Red Hot Chili Peppers Madden.
1: Getting born in the state of Mississippi. Papa was a cop and a mama was a hippie. No?
0: That's mean.
1: See,
0: it's Red Hot Chili Peppers.
1: I don't think that's mean.
2: I mean, in Californication, they accused the moon landing of being fake.
1: That did happen.
0: Give it away.
1: The moon landing and the allegation. Give it away now.
0: Give it away now.
1: Yeah, you just repeated exactly what I just said.
0: I tried to mimic the cadence, Josh Graham.
1: See,
0: but it's on the Madden soundtrack, like I thought.
1: D-Day, what is a hotter take? Him or just what's more noteworthy? He doesn't know who the Red Hot Chili Peppers are, or that The Weeknd does not hold, or Bruno Mars doesn't hold The Weeknd's jockstrap. I don't know what to do with either of these
0: things.
1: I don't know how to prioritize these two. I love The Weeknd.
2: The second one is way
1: hotter. I love that halftime show. Okay, the second one's Red Hot Chili Peppers,
2: there's two different Americas. If you ain't grow up listening to that kind of music, you're not going to know who they are.
1: Sure. But Bruno, this kind of explains when B-Dot was at the Bruno Mars concert rather than on the
0: show. I was throwing so much shade, yes!
1: It's amazing. I don't know. I don't think it's warranted, all this shade towards Bruno.
0: The Weeknd's got aura, though. Bruno's
1: one of the more... Who?
0: The Weeknd's got aura. His name is The Weeknd, bro.
1: The Weeknd doesn't have nearly as good of a track list as Bruno does. If they did a Versus, I think Bruno Mars would be a funny ass Versus. The vibe of it would be different.
0: Honestly,
1: I don't know. That actually might be better than I think. I like both of them.
0: Can
1: Why
0: I tell you who I
1: choose?
0: Honestly,
1: Why
0: I don't
1: did
0: even
1: you do
0: think,
1: this?
0: I don't even think I like The Weeknd as much as I thought I do. I confuse him with Miguel all the time. It's so.
1: That's another crazy thing.
0: I was confusing with Miguel because I like the How Many Drinks remix.
1: When's
0: with Kendrick
1: Miguel
0: Lamar.
1: Getting a halftime
0: how many,
1: show?
0: How Many Drinks is an amazing song. Can we come back with How Many Drinks at some point? It's an amazing song.
1: No,
0: that's why
1: it's Red Hot Chili Peppers for the next hour straight. That's what it is.
0: That's what it is.
1: And also, all four of the top NBA draft prospects spoke at the Combine in Chicago earlier. You'll hear from them. We'll react to what they had to say. And yes... Red Hot Chili Peppers, and who knows, maybe some more crazy Linnell music tech.
0: Well, some hoobah stuff.
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7: The risk of stroke goes up for all of us as we age. But for women, the risk really amplifies after menopause. In fact, 1 in 5 women in the United States between the ages of 55 and 75 will have a stroke. But according to a new study carried out by researchers in California, adhering to the Mediterranean diet can significantly lower that risk. One expert said, "We continue to see study after study showing that a predominantly plant-based diet improves all sorts of different outcomes. Now, with this diet in particular, you've seen it lower the risk of certain types of cancer, diabetes, depression, dementia, even gum disease. Now, as a reminder, the Mediterranean diet prioritizes eating vegetables, fruits, beans, olive oil, nuts and fish, and limiting meat and dairy. I'm Dr. Sanjay Gupta, helping you live a better life."
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0: that fornication?
1: Fornication does have to do with sex. Californication.
0: So I thought Californication would have to do with like beach sex or something.
1: There's probably, it's probably just a play on words for the, they're a California-based band. It's the thing. Linnell doesn't know who the Red Hot Chili Peppers are, so this hour we're going to.
0: I was better off not hearing that.
1: It's going to be education. That's what we're doing here.
0: Yeah.
1: Let's get to the NBA draft combine. Linnell Williams locked in because his Wizards have the number one pick. They have the pick of the litter of the top prospects in this draft, the top four. Speaking to the media in Chicago earlier, A.J. DaBonsa was wearing a suit, a full suit, suited and booted for some reason, and he was asked about it, naturally. Here was the BYU star.
2: Yeah, so I mean, I had interviews this morning with different teams, and I mean, I never had a job before. So, I mean, I was 13, started taking basketball serious. But this is like my first job interview. My dad's kind of like, you know, this is your job interview. So, you know, come professional, come suit. Got to come true.
0: I love that. I love that, Josh. He's just, oh. And as a guy that has the chance to have him lead his franchise moving forward, my opinion matters a little bit. I love that. I love the answer. I love the act. He's so genuine. Just can't wait till he's donning red, white, and blue. Or maybe it's going to be Darren Peterson. Whoever it is, the Wizards are big fat winners, baby.
1: Darren Peterson, not as good at the media stuff as A.J. DaBonsa is. The stuff leaks last week that the cramping was due to creatine, you guys. So here's Darren Peterson throwing all of Kansas basketball under the bus earlier today when asked about it.
3: Did you come to view that creatine could help, and when did you realize it wasn't doing what you hoped it would
4: do? Coming in, it was something that was just provided for us in like smoothies before and after weights. So like I was just, I didn't think they'd give me anything that wouldn't be beneficial. Obviously, they didn't know what I had going on, so they gave them to everybody on the team. And I figured it out after the season. Just get a baseline on myself, taking more tests, and figure it out.
3: How surprised were you when they said this is what's causing the cramp?
4: Super surprised. During the year, I was doing everything I could to figure out what it was.
0: But, Josh, that's not him throwing Kansas basketball under the bus. That's not
1: quote.
0: There was a medical mystery.
1: Give me something that wasn't beneficial. Close quote.
0: No one knew that it wasn't beneficial until we ran the baseline test at the end of the season. It was a medical mystery all year long. I told you the story of him getting IVs on Friday nights for an hour to 2 hours while watching film. Like
1: you also told me the story about him being this quiet guy who. That's why he didn't talk to the media. And then he was asked about a misperception about him today, and he said that I'm quiet. Like, I'm not quiet. Ask my teammates. I'm not. Oh, there's this perception about him. I'm like, well, hey, you're kind of making my point. I'm sorry. I thought the stuff's weird. It didn't explain the flu situation where he bailed on a game where he warmed up in and he's playing the number one team in the country. That is a red flag for me. And it also is a bigger red flag that they won the game without him beating the number one team in the country. And then the creatine stuff and it's weird. I'm sorry. It's weird. It's okay to say it out loud. It doesn't make you a bad person to say so. I think it's weird.
0: To each his own, I would say. I don't think NBA talent evaluators are too worried about what happened.
1: No,
0: I don't think it's impacting
1: his thing,
0: draft stock
1: in
0: the slightest way. And that's all that really matters.
1: I view this draft as being a top four. That's how I view it. And when it's close, that's when things like this matter. Like if Cooper Flagg was dealing with cramping, if Cooper Flagg had the same things that we're talking about, yeah, sure, he might be criticized for it. But the gap was so wide between him and that next group, and that's saying something considering how good that next group was and is, like, yeah, the talent wins out. But when it's close, that's when intangibles matter. And I think between DaBonsa and Peterson and Caleb Wilson and Cam Boozer, I think it's close. And that's been my opinion on this since November. This is not something that I've you know, just being reactionary to it, I've felt this is close for a long time, and I still feel that way between these four.
0: Yeah, I think you're spot on with that. I do think the top four of the class is close, but I look at it a little bit differently. I think there are two tiers at the top. Mm. I think there's a one and two that are deserving of being the number one pick, and that's Peterson and DeMonta. And then I think Boozer and Caleb Wilson are in a tier slightly below, and I do not feel like they should be in consideration for the number one pick. Just my thoughts. Like, everybody, you know, everybody's entitled to their opinion. I just think...
1: I don't think Caleb Wilson will be taken with the number one pick. I think he's going to be the best player in this draft.
0: So, that's quite the projection, is what I would say, with Caleb. It's more
1: out of those top four, I think Peterson and Caleb have the highest ceiling of the four players. I have more confidence because of the personal makeup and competitiveness level of Caleb Wilson that he's just going to reach that ceiling. I don't have that confidence in Darren Peterson. I don't.
0: Why?
1: And that's why I think
0: You think he's not going to reach his ceiling because of what?
1: I have concerns about his competitiveness level, man. I'm sorry, with these, that's a huge thing, man. Like,
0: brother, he missed. He sat out the one data point,
1: he was not in huddles. He was not like engaged with his teammates. Oh, he was sitting there in a game that he played the first half in and just watching his guys play and then not even walking up into huddles. I'm sorry, man. And not talking to the media and none of that. There are red flags with this dude. I have red flags.
0: I don't buy those as red flags.
1: I know you don't. I do though. I do buy it.
0: Yeah.
1: I'm saying in terms of thinking who's going to be, I think he's going to be a really good player. Let me start there. I think he's going to be a really good player. We're comparing him with these four guys. I have more confidence in Caleb Wilson reaching his ceiling than I do Darren Peterson.
0: He dealt with a medical mystery last year and was clearly not at 100% and still produced at the level in which he produced. I look at that and go, man, if we could just get the kid healthy, which we're sure to be able to do at the NBA level because we're not going to give him something that his body's not going to respond well to, we'll surely figure it out before the end of the season because we're the NBA, not Kansas. I look at it through that lens of, like, look at what he was able to do while at 50 to 75%. Like, if we're being real. He's at, 75, 80% this year, if that. And look at how he produced. You get him 110% healthy. Like, I think there's an argument to be made that he's the better basketball player between him and DeBonston. I think it's a real deal split hairs conversation about who should be number one. And
1: Peterson's the reason why he's not the number one.
0: I don't think it's a slight or a discredit to either of the two guys either. It's just going to be about personal preference at the end of the day. I think they're both surefire, perennial all-stars, guys that are franchise-altering talents, like can be the best player on a title team.
1: I agree. I think he can. And I think that way of all four of the top four guys. That's how I feel. I think it's close. I do. And let's hear from the other two. See, in talking to Caleb Wilson, and again, this isn't a slight to Cam Boozer, who I spent time talking to and spent a lot of time at Duke. I did. But when you, and I've talked to so many prospects over the years covering college basketball the last decade. Like, Caleb Wilson's one of those that's like, wait, this guy's a freshman? Well, this guy's so polished. This guy's so, it's like, I want to meet this guy's parents when you meet him. And some of that came out today when he was asked about a similar question than what Darren Peterson was asked about, talking about misperceptions and talking about what evaluators might think about him.
5: Is there a piece of feedback that you've gotten from an evaluator that you disagree with?
6: Honestly, not really. I mean, people don't think I can really shoot, which is kind of funny to me. I really work on it, and I can shoot. I didn't have the best numbers this year, but it was an interesting situation because, like, that's not what I was asked to do at the college I was at. I was just doing what I needed to do to help us win. So, you know, people that say I can't shoot, I feel like that's interesting, but, I mean, I'll prove it over time.
0: I like the way he handled it. Love the way he handled that, and I'm glad that you highlighted that for sure. That is the big question. He's very self-aware, and, like, to your credit, like, for a guy that's 19 years old or however old he is, like, that's impressive. Because that is the number one issue, I would say, or the number one critique that talent evaluators have about him is how is he going to I think it's a little bit more than that, though, Josh. I don't think it's just about his jump shooting ability at the next level. I think it's about his offensive game, period, at the next level. And to his credit, and I think this is fascinating and why the talent evaluators get paid the big bucks, he did star within his role. He did exactly what North Carolina asked him to do. So,
1: and unlike the other three, he faced the other three last season head-to-head, and in all three games, he was the best player on the floor.
0: This is where all of this gets interesting to me. And I think as somebody who follows college basketball as closely as you do, I wonder like your thoughts on this when you're looking at this and evaluating these guys.
1: Yeah.
0: I think the evaluation, especially for these four at the top, for these talent evaluators, this past college season was such a small data point compared to what they're looking at in its totality in scouting these guys.
1: They've had so much more tape and game tape to watch.
0: But I believe the college tape.
1: I believe the college tape is more valuable. I believe it's a much higher level of competition and much more representative than what you'll get in the AAU circuit.
0: I will make this argument. I think there are a lot of players that do not make it to play college basketball that are uber, uber talented because of grades and academics and things of that nature. So I'm not of the belief that the college pool and the ACC schedule that you play is better from a talent standpoint than what you saw on the circuit. I don't think that's a guarantee at all, because I think a lot of guys fall through the cracks that are uber talented.
1: Well, I just think there's a lot more that goes into it. Like, game planning is a lot different in college than it is in the NBA. I mean, obviously, like, road home environments.
0: Schedule.
1: Impact things.
0: You're going through scheduling. I think it's more adversity. I think there's more adversity from a scheduling standpoint when you're playing on the AAU circuit. You're not.
1: Right. So, I get what you're saying. I disagree with that tape being more valuable, because I will take.
0: I wouldn't say more valuable. I'd say just as valuable. I wouldn't say more valuable. I'd say it's just as valuable.
1: I think it's. I'd say the college is more valuable because I believe it's a higher level of competition that's more representative of what it's going to look like in the pros, and it's more recent. So give me the most recent. Give me, because that's probably the best representation, the closest representation of what you are most recently, and give me the highest level of competition you've played. And college basketball is a higher level of competition than AAU is. It just is.
0: But these. To say it's more recent.
1: I mean,
0: recent,
1: the coaches in AAU are not as good as the coaches in college.
0: I wouldn't
1: say
0: that.
1: The levels of I will 100% say that.
0: Wouldn't
1: I mean,
0: say
1: there,
0: that
1: there
0: at
1: are,
0: all.
1: There are NBA teams trying to hire college coaches. There are not NBA teams trying to hire AAU coaches. It is different. Like, being coached by Bill Self
0: very
1: Kansas,
0: much. I would very much. I think that's fascinating. There are college coaches trying to hire AAU coaches. Tell you that.
1: Like, I don't think so. I don't remember the last one that happened at High Major. High Major, that does not happen. They don't hire AAU coaches. The only one that happened was Penny Hardaway. It's Penny Hardaway.
0: And I'm not talking about to be the head of a program. I'm talking about to be an assistant.
1: I'm saying that NBA teams are not trying to hire AAU coaches. They're trying to hire college head coaches.
0: I'm trying to stand up for the AAU circuit. What I'm doing here.
1: Because I think the grassroots basketball system is gross in the United States. I do not care about AAU. I care about college basketball.
0: Yeah, but real talent evaluators do. So, like, it's a very much a massive piece of the evaluation point.
1: It's a higher level.
0: But Josh, like, think about it, right? The college game, you only get a 20-game sample size. You see 20 games in a summer from a kid. And what,
1: that's
0: like,
1: again, that tells me it's more games, but they're not higher quality games. They just aren't. I talk to coaches about this same subject all the time about the problems that exist with AAU
0: You can talk about all the problems that exist at the AAU level all you want. That's the number one tool that these people are using to recruit these kids. It's off of the AAU.
1: I'm not saying you don't recruit it.
0: You're not looking at conference.
1: Say it's
0: you're
1: better than better regional. Product than.
0: You're not looking at the district regional in high school to recruit guys. What carries more weight, the summer or the measly high school public school season? Like, come on.
1: No, that's not the question. The question is, what do you weigh better, college basketball or AAU? And you weigh college basketball.
0: I think the AAU and the grassroots is for when you're recruiting a college freshman, when you're scouting a college freshman as an NBA talent evaluator. that is just as much of a part of the evaluation. They start watching these kids at like 14 years old.
1: I didn't say
0: old,
1: it
0: dude.
1: Wasn't. I'm saying it's one weighs heavier than the other. And college weighs heavier.
0: It's America. We're allowed to agree to disagree. I disagree on
1: then
0: that.
1: Then you say something I agree with, and I'm like, well, that's not what I'm saying. Like, I agree that that's part of the evaluation, but I think one weighs heavier. I think that's college. Let's go to Cam Boozer. We said we heard from all four of them. Cam Boozer, if he goes fourth, he goes to Chicago. Well, that's where his dad played NBA ball, and that would be a place. Apparently, when they played, Duke played there on Thanksgiving Day in a win against Arkansas last year. Carlos and Cam talked about the possibility that maybe Cam plays for the Bulls.
7: I mean, we were here. He was like, man, if you were to play in the city, it would be great just because, you know, he played here. He loves it here. I think he has a very strong fan base here as well. I think he's very happy if I was at the time in Chicago. So,
1: what would be a better storyline, Linnell, if Cam Boozer played for Chicago, or from a Chicago perspective, if they drafted another North Carolina Tar Heel in the top five?
0: Well, they've had their turn at drafting North Carolina guys, not in the top five, but I think the better story is probably Boozer, just because of what he meant to Chicago and what he was.
1: Did he mean more to Chicago than Utah? Because I guess Utah could take him at three. Carlos played at Utah for a little bit, too.
0: He did. I just think that's a more interesting piece. The UNC, the Bulls fans have been chasing that ghost for years. Like, come on, man. It's not going to happen again. It's Michael. It's y'all goat. Just my thought.
1: Let's go to Johnny in Atlanta. Johnny, where are you? 310-840-4910. Johnny, where are you on the top of the draft?
8: I'm going Caleb Wilson. And little, have you watched great AAU basketball? You watched AJ DeBosky play for Utah Elite. He really wasn't. He was a crybaby out there. He was mad. People was getting physical with him. He was asking for fake fouls, and that's why he shot so percentage in the mid range game in college. So I'm with what's his name? College film is better than AAU. AAU is manipulated by your name. So I seen Caleb Wilson play with Game Elite out of Georgia, and year before his senior year, he was the number one player coming out. I don't think he played his senior year because he played with Ole Anderson, that preparatory school. So I'm a big Caleb Wilson fan. So he's got a better upside. He's 6'10", and he had a good mid-range. You saw when they played against each other, he dominated. And I didn't see him play against Utah Elite or not. I don't understand. But if you go look at Game Elite against Utah State or Utah Elite, I bet 10 Game Elite beat one of them. So I'm with what's the name about the college game. College game is better than AAU.
1: My name is Josh. It's good to hear from you. There goes Johnny in Atlanta.
0: Johnny's working late.
1: I'm the jerk.
0: Come on, so my name is Josh. He knows your name is Josh. It's on the damn rejoin. It's on the graphic. Johnny's up late. He's tired. He forgot your name for a second. He'd be lucky he don't think you're Hoobastank.
1: Now, this is where you draw the line. You're mean to all those Detroit Pistons fans, but you draw
0: Johnny,
1: the line.
0: Johnny hit a soft spot because Johnny's

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15: The risk of stroke goes up for all of us as we age, but for women, the risk really amplifies after menopause. In fact, 1 in 5 women in the United States between the ages of 55 and 75 will have a stroke. But according to a new study carried out by researchers in California, adhering to the Mediterranean diet can significantly lower that risk. One expert said, "We continue to see study after study showing that a predominantly plant-based diet improves all sorts of different outcomes. Now, with this diet in particular, you've seen it lower the risk of certain types of cancer, diabetes, depression, dementia, even gum disease. Now, as a reminder, the Mediterranean diet prioritizes eating vegetables, fruits, beans, olive oil, nuts and fish, and limiting meat and dairy." I'm Dr. Sanjay Gupta, helping you live a better life.
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0: Sports Night. Here's Josh Graham and Linnell Willingham.
1: Part of me. Danny, California.
2: What do you say about my mama?
1: Red Hot Chili Peppers. I, in 20 minutes, maybe 15, I just want to reserve some space for Linnell to espouse more music takes. Because the audience isn't privy to what we're privy to. Sometimes the show behind the show is more interesting than the one on the air, where Linnell just fires off a handful of things. So whether it's the new Drake album coming out or something else, I think having some space where Linnell, he could put his thoughts together and figure out what might be most interesting to the audience about his musical taste, we can get to in just a bit. Are you cleaning your screen as we're talking right now, YouTube and on X? What are you cleaning it with?
3: I have a paper towel.
1: You're cleaning a screen with a paper towel?
3: Yes.
1: Like that might scratch the screen if you use a paper towel.
3: Scratch-proof screen.
1: That's nice. 310-840-4910 if you want in. Brandon in Chicago wants in on the big story of the night. The Detroit Pistons blew a 9-point lead in the final 3 minutes of regulation, goes to overtime, and Cleveland holds on to win it. Cleveland up 3-2 as the series goes back to Cleveland. Brandon, where are you on whether this basketball game was won or lost tonight?
3: What up, B?
4: Hey, what's good, fellas? Thanks for taking my call, man. First thing, I got to agree with Josh, man. The overall product, from the tournament compared to the playoffs, hands down has been the NCAA tournament, man. You look at the physicality of how the refs officiated the games. I thought they let a lot go. And then, the point tonight about, the Pistons head coach calling about the refs in the final championship game in the tournament, UConn was the foul disparity, going in early into the second half was heavily, favored in for Michigan. At the end of the game, they ended up, being 28-16. That being said, Danny Hurley didn't blame the refs. He called out on his team, and so did his players. But what I want everybody to do is look, if you don't know about it, the Jordan rules. 3 years it took Michael to figure out how to beat the Pistons. And, when he did, it was because of Phil and Tex Winter, developing the triangle and, focusing more on Michael giving up the ball and then moving off the ball. And, if you look at today's NBA, when they got rid of hand checking, I think it was like in 2004, points went up exponentially. And I think the NBA did that because the league was without Jordan. And that's what makes Jordan the GOAT. He had to deal with all that physicality and still be the best of all time. And, that allowed for Steve Nash to win the MVP 2 years and, boost perimeter play. And, you look at Brunson, I don't think he would be that way, because of the physicality at that time. And especially SGA. I don't think he would be having the numbers he's having if he was dealing with the Jordan rules. And I think that's what Cade needs to figure out is how to give up the ball and move off the ball. And I don't know if it's going to take him 3 years to do that, but go ahead.
3: I agree with you. I mentioned that earlier, man. Him and Anthony Edwards, throughout the course of this postseason, when they've been doubled, getting rid of it quicker, not letting the double team come. Like, I think it's different when you invite the double team 30 feet away from the basket rather than when you're at the free throw line and below. Him and Anthony Edwards, man, when you do get rid of it too, relocate. Make yourself keep moving so the ball has to keep moving around the perimeter so you don't let the defense get set. I thought both of those two dudes are young, great players, but learning here on the fly in real time. But I think Cade's got more of an excuse than anybody. Like, Detroit has done a horrible job putting a team around him. Like, he is carrying them right now and has carried them throughout the regular season. Like, he needs help.
1: Brandon,
3: what he's done is impressive to this point.
1: There was a lot there. Here's the thing. Detroit has put they just didn't add a second scorer. Like the rest of this roster is really good. Sure. I mean,
3: you gotta have it to win a title. Gotta have it.
1: That's fine. That's fine. But we're talking about Detroit in the title conversation. So did they succeed in putting a roster together that should win the title? No. They didn't add a second scorer, and they could have. They could have found somebody like an Ayo Dosunmu at the deadline.
3: They're missing Malik Beasley right now.
1: Sure. So I'm not going to fault Detroit's management, who actually put together a pretty good team, just not a title-contending team, and that's okay in a sport where only two teams probably can win it all, maybe three.
3: Yeah.
1: That's not an indictment too much on the front office. I didn't expect the NBA playoffs to get a drive-by there from Brandon. Didn't expect that in talking about the NCAA tournament. My view's always been, yes, the NCAA tournament's the greatest postseason in American sports, but in terms of the finish, the NBA finals generally are the best. I don't know if that's going to be the case this year, though. I don't know. See, if we get Oklahoma City, San Antonio in the Western finals, that's going to be better than anything we get in the NBA finals, right?
3: I would think so. I mean, I'm not giving the Knicks. I still, despite what they've done to this point, I need to see it again in the Eastern Conference Finals for me to really have confidence in New York in the finals to have a puncher's chance. I think we've been saying this for a couple of months.
1: None of those teams are going to beat OKC or San Antonio.
3: I agree with you, if I'm being real. Like, I don't really give New York much of a shot. I think the team in the East that has the best shot of knocking off either OKC.
1: Don't do it. Stop.
3: Or San Antonio's Cleveland.
1: No, like, they're...
3: So here's why. It's about the offense and the switchability and their ability for Evan Mobley to switch out on the guards, their ability in a pinch for Jared Allen to be able to switch out on the guards. I think it's what they can be defensively.
1: As a reminder, Thursday night's show on Westwood One, the NFL schedule release is from 8 to 10 p.m., learn all about the marquee games that are going to take place, including all the primetime matchups that you're going to hear on our network throughout the year. The show will be hosted by Scott Graham and by Mike Golick, 8 to 10 p.m. Eastern Time. Super Bowl champion and Seahawks star Leonard Williams among the lineup of guests who will be on the program. Don't miss it. Tomorrow, 8 to 10 p.m., or I guess tonight, depending on when you're listening, 8 to 10 p.m., it is Westwood One Sports NFL schedule release show. Be sure to catch our show soon after that. D-Day, do you think Linnell still has hot fire music takes in the tank to deliver this hour, or is he washed at this point and we need to go to the pen? Like, do you think he has more in the tank?
2: Why don't you ask him?
1: I feel like going to him.
5: Lets me know that you know he has something in the tank.
3: I mean, when am I ever?
1: I view him like I'm going to the pitcher in the eighth, and the guy wants to finish the game. So if I ask if he's feeling all right, regardless if he's feeling all right, he's going to say, coach, leave put me in, out man. There. I'm going to be out there in the night. I'm feeling awesome. You. Feeling amazing.
5: Well, you guys just have such drastic music tastes. I mean, one person's favorite artist is Drake, Future, and Gunna, and the other one is Coldplay and the Aphid Brothers.
1: And the Killers.
5: Literally any take that you two give to one another is going to sound like a scolding hot take to the other.
1: See, but I know all these people he's talking about, though. I know the music, at least. If I asked him to name a Killer song, I don't know if
3: here's the thing. Here's the thing, Josh. You don't know you're familiar with. That's how I would put it. You don't know Gunna. You don't know Jeffrey Lamar Williams. You know what I'm saying? Who was I just referring to? Jeffrey Lamar Williams.
1: I have no idea.
3: Young Thug.
5: Exactly. Come on. Young Thug, Jeffrey, made an album in a dress.
1: I don't I know who Young Thug is, and I know some songs.
3: You're like, familiar with him. You don't know, like, I have some deep cut. You don't know about Milk Marie, okay? You don't.
1: Like,
5: that sounds like I used to. I don't have a Milk Marie bag. I'm sorry. I'm on Josh's side with that one. I don't know nothing about Milk Marie.
3: You don't know about Milk Marie. You don't know about Wood Wood. You know what I'm saying? W-O-O-D-W-O-U-L-D. Wood Wood is what the song is called.
1: Like, I know.
3: You're familiar with them. That's my point. You don't know them. I'm familiar with John Fanta. I don't know John Fanta. You know what I'm saying? Shout out to
1: John. What's John Fanta have to do with this?
3: I'm just trying to give you an analogy. I'm familiar. Like, if I'm being real, like, love our brethren here at Westwood One Sports. I'm familiar with Black and Abdallah. I don't know Black and Abdallah.
1: Do you know the groups that Denton just said, though?
3: The Avett Brothers?
1: The Killers?
3: So when I did my Commander's pop quiz out of Commander's training camp, their long snapper said that was, if he could listen to one music song pregame, one artist pregame for the rest of his career, he chose the Avett Brothers.
1: Wow! O-linemen love the Avett Brothers. Jordan Gross, the same way.
5: That is there are checklists guys. For offensive linemen and long snappers, and that is
1: sure. Certain age, if you were an offensive lineman in the 90s, odds are you love Metallica. If you are a hockey player that's 30 or up, odds are you love Nickelback.
3: Nickelback. What about
1: Limp Bizkit? Why did you say it that way? Why did you say it that way?
3: Guy. What, Nickelback?
1: Yeah.
3: I don't know. I'm on Limp Bizkit, though.
1: Linnell's music takes are next.
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20: If you're someone who isn't super active, just thinking about the amount of exercise you're supposed to get every week can feel daunting. 75 minutes of vigorous exercise, 150 minutes of moderate intensity exercise. It's a lot, but I have some good news for you in the form of a recent study out of Norway. Researchers found that for most sedentary people, getting just 5 more minutes of meaningful movement a day had a statistically significant impact on their expected lifespan. So did reducing the amount of time they sat every day by just 30 minutes. That's not to say that this bare minimum is what you should aspire to, but I think it's a good reminder that doing something is always better than doing nothing. The point is, just get started. Work just a little bit more movement into your daily routine, and don't even think of it as exercise. I'm Dr. Sanjay Gupta, helping you live a better life.
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0: Linnell didn't know who the Red Hot Chili Peppers were, and he's learned in the past hour. So we thought we'd just ISO ball this. Like James Harden fishing for fouls at the end of the game tonight. That's what we're going to do in this segment. Linnell has music takes he wants to espouse. He's excited about the Drake album that's going to drop in less than 24 hours. He's off on Thursdays and Fridays, but he's going to be up till 3 a.m. I'm not going to use the expression that you said off air in talking about listening to Drake.
1: That was amazing,
0: but it was very sexual. It was weird. And yeah, you're very excited about this Drake album. Where do you want to take your music take segment before we move things along and to Graham's Gambling and Weird But True in about 15 minutes?
2: I'm curious to know how people are preparing. You know, normally how when the weatherman tells you that there's going to be like a big snowstorm, you go to the grocery store and you buy all the toilet paper and you buy all the paper towels and you buy all the eggs and everything that you need. How are people preparing for the drop of Iceman tomorrow at midnight? What are people doing? Like, are you going to a special listening party? This is probably the most highly anticipated album release in a while, man. Maybe since COVID. Maybe since COVID.
0: Are you just talking about for Drake, or are you talking in general?
2: No, I'm talking about in hip-hop. We haven't got the... First of all, Drake he is the best hip-hop artist.
0: I was about to say, you're not going to compare it to Taylor Swift. Every time
2: she gives a rat's ass about Taylor Swift, Josh. We're talking about Aubrey Drake Graham.
0: The entire world is... I mean, my last name's Graham, and I'm not going to try to pretend that an Aubrey Graham album drop is the same as a Taylor Swift album drop.
2: You're right, and I'm not going to try to argue that. But we haven't gotten
0: hip-hop's
2: a
0: fair.
2: Solo... Yeah, it's hip-hop, right? We haven't gotten a solo Drake project since 2023 for All the Dogs. It's the last time we got one. And I'm excited for it, man. He's teased us. This is the first time we're hearing him on a solo project since the infamous Kendrick Lamar beef, where Kendrick Lamar lied about him and assassinated his character through lies and then ended up getting sued and put out worse music.
3: None of those things are true, but go on. It's crazy to me how you simp for him. Like, you are a victim. When did you become this victim guy?
2: So it's not that I'm a victim. I am a fan. I let the music supersede everything when it comes to Drake.
3: But his music sucks. Yeah.
2: How could you say that?
3: Because it's the same thing. You literally told me that you thought this was AI.
0: Since 2018, maybe.
2: I did say I thought the leak.
3: You thought this was AI because he does the same play. He drops it to test it and be like, maybe I should make an adjustment.
2: He's giving testers. He's a drug dealer.
0: Answer Linnell's question. How are you, as a lover of music, preparing for us being on air tomorrow night together and preparing for the Drake album, preparing
3: for
0: Iceman?
3: I ain't listening to that thing.
2: This is Denton is the most anti-Drake. We should change the name from Denton to anti-Drake.
3: Careful, you're going to get me sued.
2: Literally, I don't even want to do that to you, brother. But no, like, I am someone that continues through all the adversity, through all the trash talk. I continue to ride for Drake because I'm loyal. And you only live once.
3: He would throw you out with the bathwater.
2: Yeah, well.
3: He would take your girl, bang her, and then make you look like the villain because he gonna play victim.
2: Can I be honest?
0: How old's your girl?
2: I don't want to get... Oh, wow.
3: How do you feel about him making up with Future? But nobody else. Like, that's kind of weird, isn't it? Because you just started the entire thing.
0: Oh, my God. This Linnell music take segment.
2: I wouldn't say that he...
0: The Denton music take segment, and I love it.
2: This is an episode of the Joe Budden podcast. Like, this is...
3: Well, he took shots at Budden in this new one, apparently,
2: He did.
0: And like, LeBron?
3: And LeBron. People are... Linnell's torn.
2: The LeBron stand in me is not happy that two of my favorites are not playing nice with one another.
3: He's also it's not like the greatest line ever. He's played for four teams in 20 years. It's not that bad.
2: Who knows if that was really even Drake?
0: Yeah,
2: This is how confident Drake is in his drop. He didn't even give us a single for this.
0: See,
2: where's the single?
0: As a lover,
3: what do you mean he did? See, this drop's been going on for 18 months.
0: I don't have.
2: This has been a long.
0: I don't have a real dog in the fight, but I'll say, I like some Drake singles that have come out the last dozen years. But There hasn't been an album in my life since nothing was the same. Yeah, that's what
2: like
0: I'm saying.
2: The Drake disrespect and the Gunna disrespect. I see you in the chat.
0: There's no album. There's no album that's as good. There's no album out there that Drake's put out that compares to Damn by Kendrick Lamar.
2: Oh my god!
0: There's
2: gosh.
0: No album out there
2: that
0: compares
2: mainstream
0: to
2: ass album. That mainstream NBA playoffs on ESPN ass album, get miss me with that. I got no
0: Are we To Pimp a Butterfly? Or
3: wait, didn't you? Hold on. Didn't you literally just say you're still with Drake because you're loyal?
2: Can I cut my mic off again? Because I don't. When you guys gang up on me about Drake, it puts me in these peculiar, awkward, uncomfortable spaces. Because I'm going to defend him to the death of me. I am a Aubrey Drake Graham stan.
3: Wait, I thought you were just riding for the weekend too. That's one of his biggest ops.
2: It is.
0: Are you more of a fan of Aubrey Graham or Josh Graham?
3: Oh, you set yourself up for that one.
2: Josh, you're my man, bro.
3: You and
2: I have
3: trophies.
2: Not met you in person or Drake. Until I meet you in person, I'm a Drake Graham stan over time.
3: I mean, look, man, Drake made trophies. Trophies of anger. Some of Drake's early stuff
2: the fact
3: is crazy.
2: That, like, that's, the fact that you feel like you had to dig that deep in the archive to list a banger, it's part of the insult. It's a backhanded compliment from Dave.
3: It is.
2: 100%.
3: But you know why
0: I brought
3: that up?
0: I remember when Take Care came out my freshman year in college, and it was just a running joke. All of our friends were like, you're going to be like Drake and cry in the shower? Is that what you're gonna do?
2: What did Spotify remind you of? The lesser music streaming app, by the way.
3: I listened to Trophies a bunch because it was my college radio intro song.
0: That's pretty good.
2: Because you know ball, D-Day.
3: Yeah, you switched.
0: Mine
3: up.
0: Was J. Cole's Workout.
3: What?
0: It's true.
2: There's so many other J. Cole songs, Josh. You freaky
0: that was
2: 69 God, you like. Workout.
0: That was a song.
3: Don't call him a 69 God. There's a double meaning to that. Don't call him that.
0: Okay. I won't. I won't wear that. That won't be on my bio.
3: Yeah, I'll explain that to you in the break. It's not great.
2: Well, I apologize if I offended any you or any other 69 gods out there. It's not what my intent was.
3: No, we can offend that. We can offend those people. They are not. They're on lists. You don't want to be them. Say it really quick, and you might pick it up.
0: Any more music takes you wanted to espouse before we get done with this hour? Someone might be listening for the first time and saying, dude, I've been hearing a lot about this Westwood One sports night. Need to throw it on.
2: I feel like
0: to see what they're talking about. And here we are. And I'm proud of it. I'll put this on the mantle, this segment.
2: Gunna was free.
0: The way you defend Aubrey Graham to the death, I will defend this segment.
2: Ever since Sergio Kitchens was released from the Gwinnett County Jail, and the Fulton County Jail, excuse me, no one has touched him in terms of hip-hop drops. Gunna has gone 3 for 3 since he's gotten out. This is Drake's first bite at the apple.
3: Second.
2: Is it? Well, the joint with Party Next Door, it was a collab. So, like, I don't view it as solo Drake. This is solo Drake. And we'll see where it stacks up compared to Sergio Kitchens. Why do I keep calling him by his real government name? Because he's my brother.
0: I'm the one with the last name, Graham.
3: Hey, blood Big is thicker than man. Family names.
2: Yeah.
0: Got it.
2: It's the greatest rebrand in hip-hop history, what we're witnessing from Gunna. Greatest rebrand in hip-hop history.
0: Oh, we're talking about Gunna now. Sorry.
2: Who the hell is Cool Keith? If you have to call yourself cool, odds are you're probably not that cool, pal.
3: That's like
2: me calling myself Good Sports Take Willingham.
3: And Matt Doom goes silly, though.
2: Oh, you know that? You're familiar with
3: Got more soul than a sock with a hole.
0: Make sure, if you haven't already, see, this is a way you can engage with us. Westwood One Sports Night on YouTube. Dude, he's been ready for this segment the entire show. D-Day is ready. He's like, just ready for the Drake.
3: Big
0: to come
3: man,
0: up
3: I've been
0: today.
3: Ready for this segment since a weird, wacky streamer got hand delivered the release date. I wrote May 14th.
2: Oh, come on!
3: This man now loves his streamers.
2: Now you're crapping on his marketing ploy, on his rollout. There's nothing that Drake can do right in Denton's eyes. Nothing.
3: You can do
2: it. It was a masterful rollout.
3: do an interview.
0: I would invite you on to like recap the Drake album, but I don't think there's any point because like I don't kind of like all the songs are predictable and the lines are predictable. I think your take is predictable. Dude, is there a scenario you call in and say this isn't good?
2: I'm gonna put on my dark $17.99 H&M shades. I'm gonna turn the lights off in this bad boy. I almost said in this B word. I'm gonna cut the lights off in this bad boy, and there is going to be.
3: Linnell's hitting the town this weekend, though. I'm excited.
2: Oh my goodness! I'm outside this week.
3: He is
2: outside. Are you kidding me? A Drake drop? What? Sunday night, 12 after 12, baby.
0: Grams. We have Grams gambling to do, and we got Weird But True. We got some money to make because I'm gambling again. Next on Westwood One Sports Night.
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0: Really? This is what we're doing. I take it the Dodgers won tonight.
1: Is this the guy that sings "You Got a Friend in Me"?
0: Yes.
1: I can tell by the voice.
0: Randy Newman.
1: Excuse me, I'm just over here trying to recover after Denton told me I look like Jeff Ross. I mean, just shoot him.
0: Like the send comedian. Him. The whoever roast we're master
1: sending,
0: general.
1: Whoever we're sending the Pistons and the damn Cavs, Denton can go right the hell with them.
0: I am very impressed. You're like, this is the guy who sings "You've Got a Friend in Me," Randy Newman. There you go. But do you know why Randy Newman's playing? Have you learned your lesson?
1: No.
0: That's what I love LA. Learned. Every time the Dodgers.
1: Oh, yes, I have. Yes, I have learned my lesson. You know why Randy Newman's playing? Because the K-pop sensation Shohei Ohtani went 7 scoreless.
0: Dodgers are still not even leading their division.
1: It's only a month into the season, pal.
0: Month and a half.
1: Not enough sample size.
0: The Dodgers, how many consecutive games have they lost? What are you laughing about? What did Oliver do?
1: Oliver gets in my ear and goes, "He's fully Japanese, you know."
0: It is one of the great myself. Corrections. It's a great correction from Oliver. He's Man. Doing a great job.
1: About to start crying, bro.
0: Telling you what's happening. But what you should know is that the Dodgers got beaten by the Atlanta Braves 2 out of 3. And then lost 2 out of 3 so far against the Giants. And they have one more game left in that series. Hopefully they don't lose 3 out of 4.
1: Oh,
0: D-Day, what am I missing here? You're dying.
1: I'm laughing at something
0: well.
1: Else now because Denton told me I look like Jeff Ross. I am like, I'm
0: the Roastmaster General. I feel like I need to bring people in on what exactly is happening with this show. From
2: it
0: time
2: was
0: to
2: an
0: time.
2: Incidental comment, I swear. It's been a long running theme outside of the show today that Linnell thinks he's balding.
0: Yeah, now, Linnell has made his head.
2: Linnell has been making fun of me for 3 years because I am follically challenged. And I didn't even intend.
0: Bald is beautiful, though.
2: Yeah, sure. I'd rather have hair. Like, are we serious? I'd rather have hair. I looked silly when I had long hair. Are you kidding me? My headband game was crazy. I just have a bunch of headbands I can't wear anymore. But then we were talking about the Kevin Hart roast during the commercial break.
1: Yeah.
2: And I didn't necessarily mean it at the time, but the timing of it was fantastic. Yeah. If Linnell loses his hair, like, Jeff Ross's body looks tough, man.
0: He just spit out his entire drink.
1: Oh, my God. Because, bro, like, he's such a jerk, bro. Like, that's
2: you
1: crazy.
2: Can't be, you
0: just
2: can't be bald with no facial hair.
0: Said to you a few minutes ago.
2: You can't be bald with no facial hair. It's a bad look. You don't know where the chin starts. You don't know where everything is. Like, it's just one ramp. Like, Linnell thankfully has a jaw. I can't tell where Jeff Ross's jaw is. Like, his jaw could be his nipples for all I know. I have no idea. Like, his body is just one straight line.
1: Do you realize they only bring on Jeff Ross so because everyone could literally take shots at him? Like, Draymond Green had a Jeff Ross joke.
0: No, they brought Jeff Ross on because he's the Roast Master General.
1: He is, but he's also the ugliest human walking God's green earth.
2: He
1: I'm sorry.
2: Terribly
0: I've actually
2: human.
0: Been roasted by Jeff Ross before.
1: Are you serious?
0: What?
2: Did you get him back?
0: I was sitting in the front row of a show at the comedy club, and he just roasted me for about 5 minutes.
2: What did he say? Let me get my notepad
0: Some
2: out.
0: Things I can't say on air, but the gist is, like, wow, this guy, like, left his basement and certain activities at his parents' house when they're not at home. And
1: imagine
0: a
1: if
0: lot
1: you had
0: of...
1: told Jeff Ross about your cousin.
0: Another off-air random pull from...
1: I'm sorry.
0: Linnell, it's just so... This is an inclusive show here. We it want is. People
1: no,
0: to feel like they belong. And that's
1: every
0: it.
1: Letter.
0: We just... A lot
2: you,
0: of
2: I mean,
0: references that
2: full...
0: people might not understand. How about we get to handing out bets? Because one thing we can all get behind is making some money, and then Weird But True's after that. It's time for Graham's Gambling.
3: Oh, make our money all day, you know.
4: It's time for Graham's Gambling. Let's make some money.
0: Got two underdogs, and I have a plus money hockey bet the place as well. I'm taking, because there is no NBA tomorrow or Thursday night, I'm taking the Pistons plus 3.5 at the Cleveland Cavaliers. I think trusting Cleveland as a favorite is a mistake. Take whoever is getting 3.5 points in this series, and you'll probably be in good shape. And I'm taking the T-Wolves plus 4.5 against the Spurs. I think Minnesota, at every turn, has proven to be super tough. And I think being at home with their season on the line, a team that's accomplished so much with guys who have been to the Western Conference Finals before, who also figured out a way against Denver in round one, I think that team is going to bow up and figure out a way to force a game seven. I do. So I think T-Wolves plus 4.5. I think the Pistons plus 3.5. We're going to take the two dogs there. And in hockey, I think I don't put a lot of stock in home ice advantage. And I think Montreal is the better team between the Sabres and the Canadiens. So I'm going to take Montreal plus 100 to win in Buffalo on Thursday night. Take a 3-2 series lead with a chance to close out on home ice in game six. So there you go. Montreal plus 100. It's even odds. You take the underdogs with both the Pistons and the T-Wolves. Those are our bets that have been doing very well in these playoffs, I'm happy to say.
1: I'm going to reserve my comment about the picks that you just gave. I totally disagree with all of them.
0: That's fine.
1: Well, that's
0: one
1: okay.
0: One of us is going to be right.
1: One of us is going to be wrong.
0: I know you feel super strongly about the Buffalo Sabres. I get it. Like, Buffalo has, I mean, Tage Thompson and, I mean, Lindy Ruff. They won on the road in game four. I get that's where you're at.
1: Yeah.
0: And I understand it. But I just think in a close series, I'm going to – and I know you're probably not a big Dobish guy, but Dobish has been really good for Montreal in this series. It's okay for you to disagree with it.
1: What you are doing right now is just disgusting. What you are doing
0: – Well, I know. You disagree with all my picks, so I get it. You like the Sabres. It's fine. They're at home. It's going to be a rowdy crowd. They got those
1: – I didn't even like Star Wars, pal.
0: That you can drink in.
1: I think I like the Sabres.
0: They got those little saber swords that you can drink out of. They're like a
1: – It's got nothing on a UFL – USFL beer snake. I'll tell you that.
0: Carolina Hurricanes have beer skates. You could drink out of a skate. Will Dalton got
1: that's
0: one.
1: That's trifling, bro. Will Dalton put his lips on a boot?
0: It's like a plastic skate that they sell that you can drink.
1: Oh, okay. I thought it was like a real boot with beer in it. I know the Russians do that too.
0: People do that. Hockey fans. They like drinking out of their shoes.
1: I've seen Alex Ovechkin do it.
0: It's a thing.
1: Shout out to Ovechkin.
0: It's a thing that they do. So I'm sorry to hear you're all in on the Sabres. I understand that's the source of your disagreement. What is your weird but true?
1: I don't support this little bully minion punk Aiden Ross, but he knows how to get the people going. There is a Brand Risk event coming up this weekend, Brand Risk 14. Weird but true on the card, on the main event, Johnny Manziel, Ray J, and Super Hot Fire, the battle rapper. Super intrigued by it. Johnny Manziel in this photo. If you're watching on the YouTube live stream, I mean, it looks old as hell. I mean, that looks like a guy that has participated and played with his nose way too much. I don't know what Johnny Manziel's got going on in today's day and age, but for him to be taking, Brand Risk event deals to box must be a little low on cash.
0: Did you ever watch Eastbound and Down, Peter Powers, Danny McBride?
1: Any relation to Deuce McBride?
0: No. But there is... It's one of the funniest comedic shows there is, and he did a lot of cocaine, and he...
1: You familiar with the Migos song, Cocaine?
0: He was trying to get back into the majors, but he needed a job, so he became an elementary school, like, P.E. teacher, or like a middle school P.E. teacher, and he was telling his story, and he was talking about going to rehab, and one of the kids said... Mr. Powers, you said you went to rehab. What did you hurt? Hurt my nose.
1: Nah. Jesus.
0: So maybe Johnny Manziel hurt his nose, perhaps.
1: The more, the bigger story is not the Johnny Manziels on this. If those folks out there in the Youngest in Charge movement, I guess is what we'll call you. One, I need to make a P.O. box so you all can start sending me allergy medicine. I'm ready. Ray J, dog. Ray J told the world that he had a terminal illness like 2 weeks ago, bro. And that his heart was like bleeding and that he was going to die. And I was at a brand risk event boxing. I don't know. It didn't hit hard for you guys. It hit hard for me. Anybody out there that knows the saga of Ray J here recently, he's been tripping. It's all for attention. Ray J's had like the craziest career in terms of
0: Ray
1: like
0: J
1: staying
0: wants
1: relevant.
0: Attention.
1: Yeah, shocker, right? He is attention though. Ray J's a needle mover, man. Are you kidding me? He's a needle mover. He's one of the biggest stars on the Zeus Network.
0: Some have seen his needle move.
1: Freaky man counting money all day. There you go. You can't help it, you know.
0: It was sitting right there.
1: Oh, so was she.
0: I was thinking about saying that sentence. I decided not to. So, there we go. I've literally never had a music conversation about Ray J. Not once.
1: Are you not familiar with Sexy Can I?
0: Oh, I'm familiar. I just don't think it's ever led to...
1: I was not asking you that either. So, let's relax. That would be me calling you sexy. It's not what I was doing. Anywho.
0: What up? I'm saying anytime Ray J has come up in conversation, it hasn't been for musical purposes.
1: He's a mogul, though, dog. Like, anybody out there that's hating on Ray J... Oliver Popular, he is a mogul, dog. He's one of the most recognizable figures in pop culture.
0: Let's go to Tony, who's in Montreal, who apparently...
1: Oh, great.
0: Did he have anything to add on my bet? See, Linnell is all in on the Sabres here. I'm on Montreal, Tony.
1: Tony. Tony, are you excited about Drake?
4: Drake, yeah. Why am I excited about Drake? Why would I be excited about him?
1: Because you're from Montreal. He's a Canadian like you.
4: No. Linnell, come on, man. He's a 416. I'm a 514.
1: And that's on me.
4: That's Toronto, bro. That's Toronto.
1: My bad, Tony. My bad, bro.
0: I could have told you that.
4: I know you just give me a job. But, you know, I do like Drake. I do like Drake, by the way. I do like him. But, you know... He promos Toronto sports, and you know what? They just fired their coach today. Laviolette was on Canadian radio saying how much of a mess that place is. They
1: I know about Peter Laviolette.
0: You do?
4: But just
1: he was a Caps.
4: Of course they do.
1: With the Caps.
4: Yeah,
0: he was.
4: Course, yeah,
0: he was. I'm a Carolina Hurricanes fan. He won the cup with us.
4: He won with the Hurricanes. He took over when that was a half season. The Hurricanes fired their coach. And Laviolette, who's a good hockey guy, he is a former hockey player. He knows a lot about hockey, and I respect him because obviously a good French-Canadian that came down to the U.S. and obviously got U.S. citizenship
0: okay, Tony,
4: now. But he's
0: what was the purpose of your call?
4: No, I'm with you, bro. You know, originally you were calling out Dobesh, and you're telling me you guys are actually hunting. You're right. Linnell's wrong. There's no way. I mean, okay, we lost in Montreal the other night, but the city is on fire, guys. Just watch the warm-up, and when they light the torch at the beginning of the game, you guys would understand that is one hell of a show. They bring out all their former captains and their Hall of Famers, and it's, you know what, give us a break. It's 32 years that we haven't been in, and everybody should be pulling for us. We're the only Canadian city left.
1: We're the underdogs, baby.
0: I'm not trying to take Linnell to an Eastern Conference Finals game in Raleigh.
4: Linnell knows the hockey guys are good with the good with the beautiful women up in
1: Montreal.
4: Yes, sir. We gotta bring Linnell up here. We gotta bring Linnell, that handsome guy, up here and have some fun up Montreal.
1: Come on, baby. I'm down for a good time, Tony.
0: All right.
4: Come on, man. Come on.
0: Go Habs.
1: My man.
0: Go Canadians. There goes Tony.
1: Shout out to Tony, man.
0: I didn't Tony's know trouble.
1: I'll tell you what. On a serious note, Tony is trouble. Every time Tony calls in, Tony is geeked up, overly excited. I rock with Tony. That's my man.
0: I hope Tony comes down to the Eastern Conference Finals when Montreal wins the next two.
1: On your dime?
0: No. But maybe I'll buy him
1: damn,
0: a beer
1: Tony. I would at least pretended like I was going to pay for you. And then off air, I would have told you, brother,
0: I could buy him a beer skate. Maybe do that.
1: Buy him a beer
0: skate.
1: Figure
0: that out. Yeah, get yourself one. Did you have anything else on Weird But True?
1: No, because you guys no-sold me on Ray J being a mogul. So that was pointed at you, Oliver Popular. You no-sold me on Ray J being a pop
0: T-Day.
1: Mogul.
0: Is Ray J a pop mogul?
1: Hold on. I thought we sent him wherever the Pistons and the Cavs are going. After he told me I look like Jeff Ross, we don't need to hear from D-Day today. The rest of the night. Damn.
2: He is a mogul, though. He has his hands on a bunch of different things.
1: That's why he's my advocate, my wise man, my counsel.
0: Believe it or not.
1: He agreed with me.
0: Today has been a substantive news day in the NFL. Quite a bit has happened. And we need to talk about it. Next.
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0: This is Westwood One Sports Night. Here's Josh Graham and Linnell Willingham.
1: Ring the bell. Last call for phone calls. 310-840-4910. Tell Linnell why he's wrong about the Buffalo Sabres winning Game 5 against the Montreal Canadiens later tonight. He's passionate about it. He's pro-Canada when it comes to Drake, but anti-Canada when it comes to the Montreal Canadiens. Sounds like hypocrisy to me. 310-840-4910. Linnell.
2: Yes, sir.
1: Big day of NFL headlines. The NFL schedule continues to leak. Make sure you're listening 8 to 10 p.m. for the schedule being announced in its entirety with a Westwood One specialty show that's going to feature Seahawks Super Bowl champion Leonard Williams among the guests joining us. Scott Graham, Mike Golick, going to be hosting it. It'll be fun from 8 to 10 p.m. Kevin Harlan will join us on Westwood One Sports Night soon after the fact. But between the NFL schedule and the Devon Achane news and the Malik Nabers news, what do you look at as saying is the most significant headline to you?
2: Honestly, dog, it's going to go back to me laying on the medical table of one Dr. James Weiss, MD. Going back in for the scar tissue breakup and removal is a really big deal for the New York Giants, man. I keep going back to, and maybe I'm coloring the picture wrong. It feels like everybody's got them atop of their, you know, quote, had the best offseason list. When you talk about bringing in Coach Harbaugh, you talk about, you know, revamping the defense in the secondary, bringing in Greg Newsom. You talk about drafting Maui Noah. They had a good draft. They did. My big question for New York, because to me, going in on Malik Nabers and having to remove scar tissue, I think that provides a significant, you know, setback to his recovery, return to play timetable. I'm thinking 2 to 4 weeks potentially added on to whenever he was expected to come back, because you don't just go under the knife, break up scar tissue, and then start jumping rope the next day. It's not how that works. You look at their pass catching options, Josh, outside of Malik Nabers. It totally changes the complexion of the offense. We're relying on Malachi Fields. We're relying on oft-injured Darnell Mooney, Darius Slayton, the most overrated number two in football. Like,
1: that's why I push back on the Giants having a great draft. I don't know about Arvell Reese. I don't love him at five. I would have loved for them to draft a receiver, maybe Jordan Tyson in that spot. And waiting until your fourth pick in round three to address that position, when you know that at best your Malik Nabers is coming off an injury and you don't really have a good number two option. Didn't love it. Not a big fan of it. I was fine with Maui Noah, but that's as far as I'll go. With that being the 10th pick, and you gave up Dexter Lawrence to make that pick. Just wait and see on the draft. Because again, I wasn't the biggest Arvell Reese fan.
2: I hear you on that.

0: But I just, that was a team that, like, some pundits were saying is like a sexy worst the first pick. There's not a chance
1: in
0: hell.
1: They were mine when they got John Harbaugh. And if I would have loved their draft, I probably would feel that way. But after they gave up Dexter Lawrence, which I don't think is a replaceable player, and not me not being the biggest Arvell Reese fan, and now this news with Malik Nabers, they aren't that. Like, would anybody push back? I guess there definitely would be some. On Dallas being in the best situation out of anybody in the NFC East right now?
0: I think it's a strong argument to be made. And even as a Commander fan, I have to give credit where credit is due. Their biggest Achilles heel, their biggest weakness, all of a sudden with the addition of, you know, Caleb Downs and Kobe Durant and Jalen Thompson, their biggest weakness could all of a sudden be a strength by the time we kick off this 2026 season. They're honestly the most fascinating team in the NFC to me, talking about Dallas. Because I can talk myself into a scenario, Josh, in which they're the best team in the conference. I can talk myself into that.
1: The draft, again, I'll be critical as well.
0: You didn't like their draft?
1: Nick Saban, hot mic. I thought the edge from UCF was a reach at 24. And you don't take a receiver until the seventh round. And
0: do you need
1: someone
0: one?
1: Someone just has to answer. If George Pickens doesn't show, what happens?
0: That's not a thing.
1: No one's giving me. Why not?
0: That he's going to show. We've gotten like he signed. He's already showed. He's in the building. He signed the tender.
1: He signed the tender.
0: Right.
1: That doesn't mean he's showing up to camp.
0: Why would he not show up to camp but sign the tender? You could have just not signed the tender.
1: You have to sign the tender to get traded.
0: He's not getting traded, dude. I don't see that as a case.
1: Again, I asked the question.
0: His camp's got to be realistic.
1: If George Pickens doesn't show, especially given who his agent is and what happened last year with Micah Parsons, if he doesn't show, what happens? The fact that they didn't draft a receiver until the seventh round is crazy, because if you don't have George Pickens for whatever reason, then you got problems.
0: Their actions tell you. Don't listen to what they say. Watch what they do. Their actions tell you that they're not concerned about the availability of one George Pickens. They feel like they have got it on good authority that they have, and they've talked to David Mulugeta. They've patched this relationship up. So I think we're on two different sides of the fence with that. I don't believe the George Pickens thing is currently a hangover issue for them and something that they have to worry about. I think the bigger issue for Dallas, and if you want to make qualms about Malachi Lawrence, yeah, maybe a little bit of a reach, but I think just from a juice standpoint, one of the better get-offs that you saw in college football, guy that's got pop, guy that's got burst.
1: I wish they took Casey Concepcion with that pick. I would have loved that for Dallas.
0: I just think, I don't know. I do love them taking LT Overton. I like what they have as their front seven. You traded for D. Winters from San Francisco. They're super speedy, do-it-all backer. I love what... maybe love is a stretch.
1: I really
0: am in favor of what Dallas has done defensively.
1: Seems like you're fighting for your life right now.
0: Yeah, whenever I consume a lot of water, which is every show, I end up getting these burps. Water makes me burp.
1: It's not
0: soda
1: Mountain Dew.
0: It's not Mountain Dew. This is just good old pure life. Healthy hydration for you.
1: So you hadn't had soda during the show tonight.
0: I've not actually cracked this thing open. I have this full 1 liter. That's really not. Yeah, it's pretty full.
1: It is.
0: Poured a cup last show.
1: By definition, Linnell, it's half empty.
0: It is not half empty, Josh. What the hell are you talking about? Look at it. It's not half empty. This is a 1 liter.
1: Yeah, Linnell, it's closer to half empty.
0: I don't want your opinion, Denton's opinion, or Oliver's opinion on anything that has to do with looking at something and figuring out what's in it. The contents of a bottle. You all are not equipped to answer those questions, my visually challenged friends.
1: For those watching on Westwood One Sports Night, this is an invitation for people who aren't. You be the judge.
0: We need to get a My Eyes sponsor. That's what we need on this show.
1: How full is this bottle that Linnell can hold up for the camera for one more time here? Billy says half full.
0: Empty?
1: Just say it, Linnell. Some would say half full. Some would say half empty.
0: Dog, this is nowhere near half.
1: And if it's a liter, so even if you're close to half, that's a lot of soda consumption, which might lead to your burping.
0: This wasn't tonight at all, pal.
1: Oh.
0: Yeah. Go ahead and conveniently omit the main detail of the story, Josh. You and Denton, dog, I don't know what type of propaganda y'all were spewing while we were watching the Pistons game. I cannot believe that the man in the bottom corner had the nerve to say, if I cut my hair off, I would look like Jeff Ross.
1: You're still on the Roastmaster General?
0: Because, bro, this is a new level. Like, Denton's good, bro. He's good. I give credit where credit is due. This was good. He got me. He got me like hell to where I'm trying to crack my eyes sponsor jokes now. Like, I don't know what to do. I'm squirming. Denton got my ass, man.
1: Talk about the NFL schedule or Devon Achan or the Roastmaster General?
0: So when we brought Devon Achan up earlier, I just want to know if your thoughts have changed at all in the 2 hours since we've talked about Devon Achan. You were very critical of the decision of a team in Miami's position not being a group that's expected to contend in 26, for them to pay Correct. That type of money to a running back, you viewed it as irresponsible. I think when you talk about a guy like Achan, who is one of the most dynamic weapons in the sport, regardless of position, locking him up long term, it's a 4-year deal, right? Let's say they're ready to compete in 2. You've now got arguably one of the best weapons in the sport in the fold, in your core. So I get it. They identified him as a long term piece.
1: I think handing him that money, though, prohibits you from being in position 2 years from now to contend. That's my problem, because this is a salary cap sport. When you're spending in one area, that means it limits what you can do in others. And this reeks, again, my position on running backs, they're luxury items. They're sports cars. If you are struggling to pay the mortgage, you shouldn't be buying a Maserati. That's
0: I hear that.
1: Where Miami is. And that's what I believe they just did. When you have a new coach and you already are set back a little bit financially with the cap, with Tua, you sign. I feel the problem with this team was not running back. You need to solve the other issues before you're extending a running back. Oh, but he has 1 year left. Yeah, let him play out that year.
0: Why?
1: That's fine.
0: Why cause another issue? When you're Jeff Hafley, you're John Eric Sullivan. Think about it, though. You're Jeff Hafley. You're John Eric Sullivan. You're coming in here to Miami trying to establish your culture and set the foundation for what you're going to be. You reward a guy like Devon Achan, who's been a good soldier for the franchise, and you don't want him to be a guy that's holding out and being disgruntled. You don't want to camp hold out in year one.
1: I'm having so much PTSD right now. If I had to hear the expression one more time of – Christian McCaffrey was a good soldier. You got to reward that. You have to do it. I'm in North Carolina 6 years ago. It was new head coach Matt Rhule. It was Teddy Bridgewater, who showed some flashes as a backup and won a playoff game with Minnesota or whatever. You're bringing this guy in on a 3-year deal. You believe that he can be a guy for you, can help you out. And then Christian McCaffrey, you give him the long-term contract. What it did was made the Panthers not bad enough to get a top player and a top quarterback prospect in the next 3 drafts. It made them mediocre. They won 5 games, then 5 games, then 8 games, or pardon, then 7 games. And in that stretch, they picked 8th, 6th, and then 8th, and traded up from 8 to 1 multiple first-round picks in order to get the quarterback, when if they would have just bottomed out and rebuilt properly, maybe you're getting a better quarterback than what you got. Looking at you, Linnell, and how you feel about Bryce Young. And you didn't have to give up multiple ones in order to do it. So in Miami's case, I am not a believer in Malik Willis.
0: That's where your problem is.
1: Quarterback.
0: Yeah.
1: I believe in him being a right... I view him as Daniel Jones good. I view him as he could be a guy who patches the gap, as Teddy Bridgewater good 5-6 years ago. I think that's what he is, not a franchise quarterback. He's a stopgap guy until you get to the future.
0: I think he is.
1: He might be too good that you get
0: to
1: that guy.
0: I think he is the future, and there's a reason they decided to pay him the money they decided. They know him more than anybody else does in the National Football League.
1: That's fine. I mean, Joe Brady was the OC for the Panthers at the time, And he's the one that vouched for Teddy Bridgewater because he came from New Orleans prior to going to LSU. And he was wrong about
0: that. You got to stop comparing Teddy Bridgewater to Malik Willis from a talent perspective. Like one,
1: I am.
0: Like
1: I mean,
0: one guy's got a bazooka.
1: One was taken in the third round.
0: One guy's got a bazooka and is one of the most dynamic athletes at the position in the sport. And the other has ripped his knee apart and had several concussions.
1: Okay. One was taken in the first round. One was taken in the third.
0: But you just look at the two guys. Like, now, pre-injury, Teddy B, different cat. More mobile. Can beat you with his feet a little bit better. Not that guy anymore. I look at Malik Willis as a moldable piece of clay, and I think he is the beneficiary.
1: Teddy Bridgewater now. Is Teddy Bridgewater even playing now?
0: Right, but I'm saying you stop comparing Malik Willis to him. Like, it's not.
1: No, I'm saying I'm getting PTSD. I'm comparing Devon Achane to Christian McCaffrey, which I think is an apt comparison, and I'm comparing, the point in the career. Like, hey, Teddy Bridgewater was given
0: the Panthers in their mind knew, and if the Panthers in their heart of hearts really thought that Teddy Bridgewater was going to be their future quarterback, and that's stupid.
1: They did.
0: That's stupid.
1: And it didn't work. And that's also part of the reason why I have concerns about Joe Brady in Buffalo. Like, Joe Brady, it worked with when Joe Burrow was your quarterback with LSU. It worked when you had Josh Allen, you're calling plays for him. What happened in Charlotte the one time you didn't have MVP caliber quarterback play? And
0: I'll be real.
1: It wasn't great. So I have my concerns about Joe Brady.
0: I know Bills fans are tortured and have PTSD. The reality is, if Josh Allen didn't piss down his leg, you would have been in the Super Bowl. Like, let's call it what it is. They would have beaten the New England Patriots. They would have beaten the Patriots. And they would have made it to the Super Bowl. Josh Allen fumbled the game away, threw the game away. That's why they lost. I go back to what I said when they initially fired Sean McDermott. Overreaction. Somebody had to fall on the sword. I thought Buffalo did a masterful job getting there. I thought Josh Allen just didn't play well. Bottom line.
1: Yeah, I wanted to fire Sean McDermott. So I'm with you on that. So, no, my opinion hadn't changed on Devon Achane. How excited are you about the NFL schedule release?
0: I hate that they keep leaking games. It's 2:37 in the damn morning on the East Coast, and I just got a game leak. What do we do? Go to bed, Jordan Schultz, before I get Ian Rappaport to whip that ass.
1: What'd you get? Whoa. Why'd you do that to Jordan Schultz?
0: Because Jordan Schultz is a fraud.
1: What?
0: Yeah.
1: Where did that come from?
0: Because he is a product of privilege, and I don't particularly like him because he has gotten shot to the moon for no reason because his daddy's rich and he's got Starbucks money. He breaks news because he pays for scoops.
1: Oh, my God.
0: Ian Rappaport wasn't 5'7", 114, he would have whipped Jordan Schultz's ass.
1: I didn't know you felt so passionately about the insiders of the NFL.
0: I got an insider hierarchy,
1: dude. You got strong Diana Russini takes.
0: Miss Diana to you.
1: You got strong takes here about
0: Josh.
1: Jordan
0: are you surprised at this point? You've been working with me for 4 months, 5 months. I am Strong Takes.
1: I don't give a...
0: That's my middle name. Linnell Strong Take Willingham.
1: I mean, these are people, though. I mean, you know these people.
0: I don't know Jordan Schultz. You're right. But perception... I say it all the time. I went to a raggedy-ass Division III football school coached by the worst offensive mind on the East Coast. Maybe in North America. The only thing that Bill Garvey taught me is perception is 99% reality. And the perception on Jordan Schultz is he's a Nepo baby. And it's a byproduct of Starbucks money. That's why none of the real insiders respect him.
1: Right. Now tell me about how much you love the story about LeBron and Bronny. Just tell me.
0: Story. I mean.
1: How much you love Bronny's story and you don't.
0: Here's the thing, right?
1: What about
0: You can go to mock draft. You can go to a mock draft ahead of the 2024 season. And Jonathan Givony, the lead draft analyst for ESPN, had Bronny as a lottery pick before he had, a heart attack. Yeah. Before going to USC, pal. I would love for you to try and go down that rabbit hole with me about why Bronny's not deserving of being in the NBA. He's frying in the G League, pal.
1: No, you're right. No privilege with him.
0: No privilege at all. They earned that.
1: None.
0: He earned that.
1: That's it.
0: He was a top high school prospect. He had a heart attack, Josh Graham. Oliver, what does that guy want to say? He makes you smile. What did that guy say on the phones? Okay. Okay. There's a certain somebody that I'm itching. I want them to call in. There's a certain somebody out there. I want them to call. I'm begging them to call. Who cares?
1: The start of the NHL playoffs, I said it would be like Stanley Cup final or bust for the Carolina Hurricanes and the Colorado Avalanche. The Hurricanes became the first team in the 40-year history of this format to win their first two best-of-seven series in sweeps. They're 8-0. The Colorado Avalanche beat Minnesota tonight to win that series in five. They swept the first series. So you have maybe a collision course unlike anything we've ever seen in hockey. There hadn't been the top seeds in both conferences meet in a Stanley Cup final in 25 years, 2001. There are upsets in that sport like crazy. Colorado is 8-1 in these playoffs. The Canes are 8-0. And you might have an epic, epic collision course in the Stanley Cup final. So how did Colorado win tonight? They were down 3-1 in this game and came back? That's insane. Just figured I'd pass
0: that
1: piece along.
0: Dude, the thing that got me, did you see the line shift at the end of the third? End of the second. What a decision.
1: They tied it up with a $1.20 to go. Heartbreak.
0: What did you think about the line change, though?
1: I don't know what you're talking about. Like, are we talking about, like, a line change in hockey or the point
0: spread?
1: Like,
0: yes, we're talking about, the hockey. What did you think about the line change and the shift that he decided to go
1: with?
0: If it wasn't for that shift, they probably don't win.
1: That's a great analysis. Nothing to add.
0: You're such a jerk, bro. I can't stand you, Josh. Like,
1: what do we have?
0: No, the goalie was on his head, though, tonight, bro. It was one of those nights where, I mean, all types of twine was tickled.
1: Kale McCarr hit the winner.
0: Well, yeah, he tickled the twine, lit the lamp.
1: 4-3, Colorado wins tonight. 8-1, Colorado. 8-0, Carolina Hurricanes. I think I'm going to be joined by a Carolina Hurricanes player this weekend. See who that is later in the week.
0: What
1: do we have and put it to bed?
2: I stumbled across a story that is bad because a guy went to jail, but I'll tell you why it's somewhat nostalgic next.
0: Oh, no.
3: 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What's your team's toughest stretch, and where are the wins? 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
1: 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Another reminder that we're going to be immediately reacted to the full NFL schedule in its entirety. Tomorrow's show, Thursday night show, immediately following Scott Graham, or not immediately following, but soon after, Scott Graham and Mike Golic break it all down between 8 and 10 p.m. on Westwood One Sports. Kevin Harlan, the voice of the Super Bowl for Westwood One Sports, Monday Night Football as well. He will be joining us on Thursday night's program. Let's close things out by putting this show to bed.

0: in prison for distributing meth. That's bad. We don't like it when people distribute meth. Not very nice. Here's where the nostalgia comes and where you're allowed to laugh at this, because this is funny. The meth that he was distributing was in pill form, but the pills were shaped like Mario.
1: Oh.
2: Meth Mario.
0: Mamma mia.
1: Mamma mia.
2: For you to hit a Mamma Mia.
0: This new rollout of the Super Mario Brothers movie is crazy.
1: Woo-hoo! I never saw that movie.
0: It is actually pretty good.
1: It's whatever. Yeah.
2: I was a big, like, Super Nintendo kid. I love playing Nintendo. The game, my Game Boy Color, badass.
1: When I was in Asheville on vacation last week, my brother.
2: You didn't even tell us about your vacation, by the way.
1: Yeah, I didn't think many people were interested. So then my brother, he brought with him from Orlando. He brought I don't know how what you even call it. It's like a box that has all the Nintendo games on it. Regardless, it's universal.
2: Did he get it off the TikTok shop?
1: I don't know. So he has it's Super NES. It's
2: yes.
1: N64. It's
2: that's lit.
1: You fill in the blank. All the recent games, too. So we were playing old school Mario Party and playing, you know, Mario Kart to the most recent thing. And Super
2: that's my
1: Smash
2: type of
1: Brothers.
2: Vacation.
1: It's good. Had a good
2: that's
1: time.
2: That's lit, bro. I want to get one of those thingies. You should, too. We should.
1: What game are you most nostalgic about?
2: Wow. Do they get into the WWE at all? Because, dog, I'm telling you, I broke it. It was gifted to me by my cousin after he had it. When I was first gifted SmackDown, Here Comes the Pain, dog. The best wrestling game that's ever been invented. Better than SmackDown versus Raw. Better than 2K. Better than whatever GameCube had. I think GameCube had, like, Revolution or something. Like, Night of Champions or some garbage. But, yeah, that would be the game. That and early Madden.
1: Did you ever see the Barbie movie?
2: What?
1: You saw the Super Mario movie, it sounded like, but did you ever see the Barbie movie that everybody was talking about a few years ago with Ryan Gosling and Margot Robbie?
2: Never ask me that again.
1: What's wrong with the Barbie movie?
2: No, I've not seen the Barbie movie.
0: He's not single, Josh. A single man is not going to the Barbie movie. That'd
1: I
0: be very
1: disagree.
0: Odd.
2: That's something you would do as
1: Will
2: a date.
1: Dalton, me
2: what?
1: And Will Dalton went together.
2: Dude, you have thrown Thrill movie. Under the bus several times tonight. You told us he drinks out of people's shoes and stuff. Like, you talk about him.
1: No, he drank
2: him.
1: A beer skate. He didn't.
2: I took it as fall. He drinks beer out of people's shoes.
1: No, and the Barbie movie's good. And I,
0: did
1: and
0: you
1: karaoke,
0: take your wife?
2: No, he took Will Dalton. I mean, holy cow.
0: Well, he could have went twice.
2: I would have made your ass sleep on the couch.
1: I did go twice. I went with my wife. Yeah, I went to the movies a second time, and I went with my wife. It's true.
2: Who did you go with first? Yeah.
1: Will.
2: See,
1: Will, and then we went to go see Oppenheimer.
2: Wait, you didn't answer that clearly. Say it with your chest. Will. Who you went to see the movie with first?
1: Will Dalton.
2: Will.
1: It happened.
2: Thrill?
1: Yeah.
2: That's how you lose your
1: nickname,
2: pal.
1: And then I sang, from that movie, I sang at karaoke, I'm Just Ken, which was the best song from that movie, and burned the house down.
2: You know what
1: people
2: I need to
1: like,
2: do?
1: Whoa!
2: I need to get someone's like HBO Max login so I can watch Euphoria. It's the closest thing I'll get to a Barbie movie is Sydney Sweeney and her Barbies.
1: What?
2: Her Barbies. I said Barbies.
0: She's basically a porn star at this point.
2: Dog, she's like, I think she's like pretending to be on OnlyFans and Euphoria. I gotta get it. I got to get HBO Max, dude. Listeners out there, tweet me with your emails.
1: Oh my God.
2: So I can sign up for a free subscription.
1: Drake Toll, do you have an HBO login? What up? This has been Westwood
2: One. Does Addy have one?
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0: Linnell Willingham.
1: Linnell, simple question to open the hour. Cleveland 117.
2: Lay it on me, JG.
1: I will. Cleveland 117, Detroit 113. Detroit up 9 with 3 minutes to go in regulation, losing the basketball game in OT to fall behind 3-2 in the series. This series going back to Cleveland, a chance for the Cavaliers to close things out after trailing in the series at 1-2-zip. Did Cleveland win this game or did Detroit lose it?
2: Josh, despite you trying to discredit James Harden, Donnie mentioned the Cavs at every turn, my friend, the answer to your question is the Cavaliers won this game. The level of resiliency they showed throughout the course of this game, on the road, in hostile territory, trying to get the road playoff bugaboo off of their back, trying to flip the narrative here in real time, they earned it by way of Jared Allen, Evan Mobley, Donovan Mitchell, and James Harden. And, oh, Max Strus, waiting for the hot tag, wham, came in and gave you 20 off the bench. I thought this was a total team effort from Cleveland tonight, and I think their ability to overcome and not listen to the noise and the hubbub, despite being down in the waiting moments, like, they got kahunas, man. Sam Cassell meme for what we saw from the Cavs tonight. It was gutsy to me.
1: Neither of these teams deserve to make the conference final. Shoot them both into the sun. 310-840-4910. Let's go to noted Detroit basketball fan. Detroit basketball! Mr. Positive, who I can't imagine that.
2: I honestly don't even know if I need to hear from him that this early in the show.
1: In Detroit, Mr. Positive, how are you?
3: Oh, my God. Boom shakalaka. Oh, Josh, Linnell, devastated. But real quick, Josh, on Friday nights, when you do your Elvis impersonation, when I get on the air, it's fantastic. You should see the feedback that I get in private message. They love it. You are a showman, my friend. But, hey, we're devastated. Oh, my God. We couldn't even do it for Eminem and Curtis Jackson, a.k.a. 50 Cent.
2: To you, Mr. Positive.
3: Yes, yes. And, I mean, we're crying in Detroit. We're livid. We can't believe it. We were supposed to win this
2: series. I'll be honest, Mr. Positive.
3: It's tough. I mean,
2: there was a hot debate about whether or not we were going to let you on right now because I think you're very emotional right now. The game just wrapped up. I wanted to give you more time to cool off, but you have come in guns a-blazing per usual.
1: It was the saddest. It was the saddest boom shakalaka I've ever heard.
3: And I mean, here's the thing. Kate Cunningham had to do it all by himself. We didn't have Duncan Robinson to spread the floor. You know, we made some errors at the end. Oh, my God, we're looking at this, and you should see.
2: People
3: were calling me. They were crying. I mean, oh, my God, you
2: Mr.
3: guys.
2: Positive.
3: We
2: didn't basketball Nostradamus Linnell Willingham tell you the other night when Cleveland won that game that the series was in a stranglehold at this point, that was the game that turned the tide? I said it the other
1: night.
2: You
1: also said that the series was over at 2-zip either, Linnell.
2: I did,
1: Willingham.
2: But I was then presented with new information, and like the astute radio host that I am, I get presented with more facts.
1: You can't do a victory lap after you were dead wrong at the start.
2: Don't call
1: you
2: it
1: can
2: a
1: say
2: lap.
1: New information.
2: Call it victory. Call it victory vamu. Whatever that. Don't call it a victory lap then. But
1: this guy's in pain, and you're dunking on him right now.
3: Yeah.
1: That's what you're doing.
2: I mean, I'm just trying to tell him how T.I. is. That's all.
1: Hey, at least the Lions, you know.
3: Oh, geez.
1: Are coming.
3: They're not going to go anywhere this year either. This is just Detroit sports.
2: This is what I'm saying. Now the Lions.
3: Well, oh, my God.
2: The Lions now have to catch a stray because the Pistons folded tonight. This is why I didn't want to bring him on this early. He's emotional. He's saying things that I know he doesn't mean.
1: Shakalaka, Mr. Positive.
2: Mr. Positive, we've got about one more before I go
1: we are going to spend a good bit reacting to this game. In about 10, 15 minutes. We have Cade Cunningham and JB Bickerstaff bickering about the no call at the end of regulation that we'll get to in just a bit. You'll hear that sound shortly. 310-840-4910. Apparently, the phone lines are just littered with depressed basketball fans. Like, Joe's in Indy and is a Pistons fan, and he's bummed out, and he's coming to us. Like, I want to view this show as kind of like a therapy couch of sorts, where I'm asking you about your mother, and you're talking to me about all
2: Pistons
1: the
2: fans. I'll say this. Don't come looking to me for sympathy or empathy. I told you your fate the other night. That's why you listen nightly, to hear what's going to happen to your team.
1: Let's go to Joe. Joe, hello.
2: And Joe, I feel bad, but you knew better.
0: I appreciate this therapy couch. Look, I by no means do I think we were a 60-win team, but you got to take it series by series. And this series should be over. We should have won this series by now if it wasn't for JB Bickerstaff. And here's why. No. I knew that was going to get some laughs. We're up 2-0. We go to Cleveland, and we're winning in the fourth quarter. And he refuses to put in Paul Reed, and he plays Jalen Duren. And Jalen Duren has been historically bad in this playoffs. And you end up losing game three. Game four, we get killed. That's fine.
1: Well, hold on a sec. You
0: today,
1: got your wish tonight. They took him out of
2: B-ball
1: the game.
2: B-ball Paul
1: still
2: is the
1: matter.
2: Savior. B-ball Paul is supposed to be the savior for the 60-win Pistons. I mean, come on, guy. Are we serious?
0: No. Come on. No. He's been playing great in the play. I did get my wish. He played in the fourth quarter, but it was too late. It's almost like JB knows that Duren is worse, but he waited till we were losing going into the fourth to put him in. It was too late.
2: JB wanted to lose, yeah.
0: No, he didn't want to lose, but there's a player, I think it's the front office telling him, you got to play this guy because we're about to pay him $40 million and we're going to set our franchise back.
2: Can I be honest? We appreciate the call. I now know how I sounded for years as a delusional Commander fan trying to justify things that were happening. Here at Pistons fans tonight, I mean, you guys have – you're blaming everybody but who you should blame.
1: Linnell, these people are in pain. You would be
2: you're
1: the worst therapist ever.
2: You're up 9 points. Hold on. You're up 9 points. Cade Cunningham, brother, we've anointed you. We're talking about you as one of the best players in this sport, 25 or younger, and you blow a 9-point lead. You're the point guard. You make sure.
1: You just gave Cleveland all the credit for coming back, and now you're bashing Detroit? Which one is it?
2: Both. I'm having my cake, nom nom nom nom, and eating it too, Josh Graham.
1: You're telling people I'm Linnell. You come to me, I'll tell you what's happening. You said the series is over after 2-0, and now you're dunking on callers who are saying I'm bummed. Well, you should have listened to me last night.
2: You miss a day, you miss a lot. That's what I'll say about Good Morning Sports tonight. You
1: miss
2: a day.
1: I'm just trying to figure it out.
2: You miss a lot. But no, like can we point some fingers at Cade Cunningham though? Like Jalen Duren's gonna wear it, but like I've been saying that the entire postseason, he's been an utter disappointment. Numbers are literally sliced in half. We were talking about this guy being third team All NBA. Yeah. My ass, Cade Cunningham's leading the NBA in turnovers.
1: I will give you
2: in the postseason
1: where you deserve it, and you deserve it in recognizing the Pistons' lack of a second scoring option months ago, and saying that this team wasn't going to be a team that goes to the finals despite what their record is. You deserve credit there. You deserve no credit when it comes to predicting anything in this series. Nothing. None. So you deserve credit
2: another day
1: in calling the Pistons months ago. Let's go to Jim, who's in New Hampshire.
2: Jimbo!
1: Hey, Jim.
4: Hey, good morning, guys. You know what? This did not surprise me with the Cavs. Really, I think Detroit could have been a fourth seed. You know, there's better teams in the East. And I think the Cavs are going to pull it out. I think it's going to be Cavs and Spurs. That's what I hope.
2: Wow. You got the Cavs over the Knickerbockers?
4: These Detroit fans, you know, Mr. Positive, they feel bad. But you know what? I'm a Celtics fan. How do you think we feel?
2: With all your banners hanging up in the rafters, you don't get to feel bad. You're a Celtics fan. You're a winner.
1: No one's going to feel bad for Boston fans. But I will say, Jim, it's been a rough go with – the Vrabel situation and the Red Sox firing their manager and the Celtics and the Bruins both losing on their home ice and home court, respectively, in round one.
2: Did you mention Mike Vrabel?
1: I hear you, but Jim, yeah, well, you know what? No one's going to feel sorry for you, unfortunately.
4: No, guys, this generation here, you know, these people, these kids are used to it, you know? I mean, I grew up in the 70s, you know, where
1: you're like Bane telling people, I was born in the darkness, 86 years without a title. All right, yeah, appreciate the call. Thanks, Jim. Good to hear from you.
2: Jeez.
1: Well, I guess, yeah, Washington's not fantastic.
2: I know what it's like. That's why I can relate to these.
1: Well, the hockey team, too. Oh, wait. If you like basketball, if you like hockey or baseball, you're happy in D.C. If you like the football and the basketball team first, not so much.
2: Means there are a lot of unhappy people walking around the nation's capital.
1: Let's do one more. Bert is in Baltimore. Bert, where are you on Pistons Cavs?
2: This call is only going to go one or two ways.
5: I was calling to welcome you back after your vacation, but while I was in hold, I just received breaking news out of New York NBA headquarters.
1: Oh boy.
5: The New York Knicks have been declared winners of the Eastern Conference and will advance directly to the NBA Finals.
1: I agree with you. I got that same press release. It's crazy.
5: Welcome back,
1: just
5: man.
1: As you did.
5: Thanks, guys.
1: Bert. Appreciate it. I like to imagine that Bert from Baltimore is actually Bert Jones, the great Baltimore Colts quarterback from the 70s, number 7, rocket arm, could sling it. Years before another.
2: You talking about a quarterback from the 70s having a rocket arm?
1: Yeah. A few, like 5 years before, they drafted another number 7 rocket arm quarterback that decided he didn't want to go play in Baltimore, unfortunately.
2: Oh, John.
1: Yeah. So, yeah, times have changed a little bit. So,
2: yeah, they have. We have athletes playing football now.
1: On the NFL front, we're less than 24 hours away from Westwood One's NFL schedule release show. Learn the schedule from 8 to 10 p.m. in its entirety with Scott Graham, which is the name of my dad, but not my dad hosting. That would be fun if it was my dad and Mike Golick hosting this show. That'd be great. You should expect NFL stars throughout the program, including Seahawks champion Leonard Williams dropping by. Again, the NFL schedule release show, 8 to 10 p.m. Then you can catch us later Thursday night with our lead Westwood One play-by-play voice, Kevin Harlan, joining us to break things down. So that should be a good bit of fun.
2: It's time for a Dodgers alert. Shohei Ohtani tonight. 7 scoreless. I mean, 8 punch-outs. Doing what he does. I just got the tweet notification from Bob Nightingale. So
1: Do you do these Dodger updates when he's in like this massive droughts without home runs?
2: No.
1: And the Dodgers aren't even in first place in the AL, the NL West. And the Giants are doing their weird celebrations after beating you.
2: Dodgers alerts are only positive. Why? You hear that? They're only positive. Josh Graham.
1: Didn't know that.
2: Only positive.
1: Los Doyers. I do appreciate that imaging from Oliver. That was great. Yeah. How did it go again? Play it one more time, Oliver.
2: Dodgers alert. Dodgers alert. Yeah.
1: Tremendous.
2: Shout out to Westwood One, baby. Imaging. Westwood One! I've been waiting to do that for a while.
1: JB Bickerstaff.
2: Oh, I can't wait.
1: And Cade Cunningham. Heated. After tonight's loss,
2: they need to stop crying.
1: Play the sound of why they are and react to it while continuing to get to your calls. 310-840-4910. 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
17: Across the country right now, at this very moment, there are probably arguments taking place about who's doing more of the housework, the homework, the shuttling of kids from this activity to that. It's true. By and large, women do more of this than men, but doesn't have to be that way. And if you and your spouse can level that playing field, it's going to make both of you and your kids happier. Psychologist Yelena Kecmanovic says this might be how you get there. As hard as it might be at first, try to think of your partner like a teammate, not an adversary. Learn how to do some of the chores your partner does to get a better understanding of how much effort something takes. And finally, take the time to acknowledge what the other person is doing. And every now and then, even express your appreciation. That'll go a long way. I'm Dr. Sanjay Gupta, helping you live a better life.
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0: 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Appreciate the show.
1: Thanks.
0: Jamie Bickerstaff, I believe he needs to go. Like, before we had Carlisle, he was good. We was going to the playoffs, but once we fired him, we won a championship. And I believe the same move needs to be to happen with Bickerstaff. And two, Kay needs to develop a post game. If he develops a post game to where he can kick out, that could change the offense instead of the pick and roll to where they're picking it up and he can't even. Right. So if he develops the post game, he can turn into maybe a Jordan or Shea or a Kobe and take the team to a different height. That's just my opinion. So that's all I have.
2: Can I make a basketball
3: point here for a second? I think the one thing I've saw with Kay Cunningham, and this is our two young stars, learning how to navigate the waters of the postseason. We saw it with Anthony Edwards. We've seen it with Kay Cunningham. When they're getting double teamed, you're seeing San Antonio bring the double team at half court. You're seeing Cleveland bring the double team at half court. When you get rid of the basketball, you can't just stand there. You have to relocate. You have to continue to move. It's something that Ant hasn't done consistently, something that Cade hasn't done consistently. Makes me wonder, like, are y'all out of shape? Like, are you sucking wind? Because, like, why are you – you're screwing your offense by being stagnant and not moving after you make that initial pass out of the double team.
1: J.J. Anthony writes in, Oscar Thompson should have shot free throws in the final 2 seconds before OT. That's the focus – of the post game sound. Let's go to JP Bickerstaff first. His reaction to that end of regulation sequence.
4: He fouled Asar. It's that, I mean, clear. He trips him when he's going for a loose ball in the game situation. You know, that's tough.
1: Okay. Now let's go to Cade Cunningham, who had thoughts on the matter as well.
5: We all saw the play. I think it's pretty clear it was a foul. He has the ball in his possession. He's running forward. He gets tripped up. That's a foul. It's been a foul the whole rest of the game. Wasn't a foul that time, but close game. I mean, nobody wants to make that call, I guess. Everybody just wants to, you know, allow the game to sort itself out. So nobody wants to interfere with it whenever it should have been a foul.
3: You know what? Instead of those two even... This is my thing. I see a team-wide mentality issue with the Detroit Pistons right now. When the head of your snake, after your last loss, is out in front of the media crying, bitching, moaning, and groaning about referees, I think there's a trickle-down effect that has on the rest of your team. JB Bickerstaff has set a terrible, terrible example for how his team should be responding. That's the reason, part of the reason, why they couldn't close the game up 9 with 2 minutes, because they're mentally fragile. The 60-win, one-seed Pistons are mentally fragile, and they showed it again tonight. I don't want to hear about what the officials didn't do. Shut up. Like, you're wasting air. It doesn't matter. We watched the game for 48-plus minutes. We even got free basketball tonight. Talk about what you didn't do in the overtime, yet the first thing you want to holler about when you get up to the podium is the officials.
1: Well,
3: miss me with that.
1: Hold 1 second.
3: I don't want to hear it.
1: He was asked a question.
3: No comment. There's a way to handle it. Be a tough ass and say, look.
1: I agree with you. You should add the part where that's not why we lost the game and sure, say those things. So I'm not saying it's a perfect answer, but acting as if they are unprobed going to a microphone and saying it was the officials that cost us the game. I'll say this. You will not find a greater official defender than yours truly. I love the refs. You hate the refs. I love the refs.
3: I wouldn't say that,
1: but
3: you love
1: the refs. I do.
3: A lot.
1: You go to sleep listening to Kurt Cignetti giving some press conferences or giving some talks. I go to sleep listening to Tony Brothers make his case for being Norfolk's mayor. That's me. He is. He actually is.
3: Made
1: once he's
3: sound...
1: done with the playoffs, he is running for mayor in Norfolk, Virginia.
3: You just made
1: That's
3: yourself
1: a
3: sound a lot less cool than you actually are, is what I would say.
1: I know.
3: You're actually a pretty cool guy.
1: I'm just telling you, I'm going to defend the refs.
3: I'm just saying.
1: Tony Brothers, by the way,

0: He's one of the more respected officials in the game.
1: He is.
0: Like he's a good ref.
1: Shout out to Macaroni Tony, man.
0: With the officiating tonight. Was it a foul? No, because you didn't call it.
1: That's
0: it. And you have the ability to challenge calls. You get an ability to challenge everything now. I'm sorry, if you don't have any challenges left, I have no sympathy. Like, the refs, these guys get bullied and battered in every sport now, and you have the ability to challenge and overturn stuff. I don't want to hear you complain anymore, especially when you go 5 straight minutes, the final 3 minutes of regulation, the first 2 minutes of overtime, without scoring a point. Not even scoring a point. I'm sorry. No one wants to hear it. It's kind of like the Boston sports fan crying, woe is me. We don't want to hear it when you blow the 9-point lead.
1: We have more kerosene to throw on the fire. Tony Brothers answered in the pool report. The question was, why wasn't a foul called on that last possession in regulation involving Asar Thompson on Jared Allen? During live play, both players were going for the ball, and there was incidental contact with the legs with no player having possession of the ball, so no foul should have been called. The pool reporter then follows up. Brother says, no, there was incidental contact on the play. The play will be reviewed by the league office tomorrow, and it will be posted in the last two-minute report.
0: One thing that he is right on.
1: Yes.
0: Right there. Mm-hmm. One thing that Tony Brothers is right about, and Cade Cunningham flippantly said incorrectly, is that Thompson had possession of the ball. He didn't. He did not have possession of the ball yet. It was a loose ball, and it wasn't upper contact from Jared Allen. It was tangled up legs. And here's the part that is never popular to say out loud, but it's the truth. It's the thing that we kind of accept as sports fans. You don't want the basketball game to end that way.
1: No.
0: Like, if he calls that foul and Detroit gets bailed out that way, then we have Cleveland fans calling us off the hook saying how the ref is fixing it for Detroit. So there's no win for Tony Brothers. You know, this is a part where I don't want to hear Linnell Willingham doing victory laps for this series. I do want Denton Day to have a victory lap, though, because D-Day was the guy who predicted hours ago, regardless how this game's going to go, we're going to have player and coach bitching about the refs in the postgame. Did you not say that just hours ago, D-Day?
2: It's happened after literally every single NBA playoff game this year.
0: It's obnoxious.
1: Yeah.
0: It is.
1: Maybe the players have a point. So there was a number I found earlier today on ESPN. Fouling is up 11% in the postseason compared to the regular season. There are 11%.
0: Wait, you're defending the players for complaining about the refs now?
1: Well, the data shows that the players have a point.
0: You just told Cade Cunningham to shut up.
1: Well, the data shows that 11% more fouls are being called in the postseason than the regular season. That is a all-time jump. Do what you want with that information.
0: I thought we were in the trust circle singing Kumbaya.
1: Do what you want with that information. We just present you the facts, baby. That's it. You do what you want. I just cooked the meal. You decide what you want to do with it. You should eat it.
0: Let's go to Brian, who's in Cleveland. And this is what it says on my
1: Cleveland!
0: Screen right now. Shout out to Oliver. Brian in Cleveland. Parentheses. Not depressed. Brian, is that a good characterization of how you feel right now?
3: Man, I'm in a great mood. I just want to say, quit crying. It's playoff basketball, you know? This ain't the regular season or the preseason. And then in game two, when they got the win and the officials had the referee glued to their lips all night. I didn't hear him in the post game after that victory say, man, it was a great win and the Cavs played a tough game, but man, they got some real bad calls. So stop it, man. It's playoff basketball.
0: I agree with you.
3: A young team, they're wearing down. Brian, you know, I
0: agree with you. But let's be honest. If they called that foul at the end and you're calling this show, what is your phone call sounding
3: crazy
0: like then?
3: Oh, no, I'm going crazy. I'm saying the same thing, though, playoff basketball, but I'm pissed, of course, if they lose. But
1: you can't call that in that situation because it's playoff basketball. So I will feel
0: I agree.
3: You watched the highlight. It wasn't like they got tangled up, man. They showed a clear – like, it wasn't like he stuck his foot out. They were both running. They got tangled up. Hey, man, there's nothing you can say to me to say what if because it didn't happen. What if was undefeated, you know what I mean? So go Cavs, baby. Cavs in six. Hey, thanks for taking my call, man. I appreciate you.
1: So we got a tweeter, the Detroit Magpie, tweets at me and says, it's a tweet from Eric Vincent, who covers the Pistons for Clutch Points. Cavs have shot 100 free throws over the last three games. The Pistons have shot 54. Maybe that's because the double team that's being employed by Coach Atkinson and company, it's stopping them from getting downhill.
0: No.
1: They can't get to the Baja to get fouls called.
0: I hate that you even brought that stat up, because there's nothing lamer than foul counting out of context, where it's, this team was called for this many fouls, as if it's supposed to be exactly even. Oh, my God. Yeah. Because you had this many fouls called on you, that means this many fouls need to be called. Well, no, that team didn't foul as much.
1: I think it's indicative of the play style.
0: That obviously impacts. See, Jason in Illinois claims to be completely emotionally detached from this, which is what we need. We need level-headedness on the matter. Jason, where are you on the end of regulation and officiating?
4: Man, to be honest with you, with this end of regulation, this is professional basketball. Plays are missed, calls are missed, and JB Bickerstaff needs to shut his damn mouth and try to come back in game six and game seven.
0: Bickering, Bickerstaff. Yeah, but you can't spell Bickerstaff without bicker in it. Yeah, tell him.
4: So, I mean, he just needs to shut his mouth in game six and game seven. He makes that difference, and they go to the Eastern Finals, and then he can start talking about it then. Right now, he just needs to shut his ass up and just play.
0: Woo! Woo! Here goes Jason. He's got a flamethrower. He's like
1: bring
0: Leo DiCaprio at the end of Once Upon a Time in Hollywood. He's like,
1: come on, man.
0: Burn it all down.
1: Got to bring it hot if you want in on Westwood One Sports Night, baby. This is the energy I love from y'all. Because everyone's making valid points. Like, I think, and maybe hindsight is 2020. Like, if this was happening, this is what we got to do, Josh. We got to put ourselves in the shoes of a Pistons fan. If the Wizards were in this situation, and this is how they lost a basketball game because there was no foul called. See, I'm already doing it. I'm blaming the lack of a call on them losing the game. I wonder if I was a fan.
0: You've gone
1: team,
0: to the dark side in this segment. It started like we were in unity, and then you brought up that random stat, and it sounded like, we might have lost the nail to the dark side. And now here he is at the end, putting himself in the situation, saying he would be on the piston side of it. I don't like this.
1: I just think it's fascinating to look at it from both sides, because I get it. I'm happy the fans are fired up. This is why we love sports. It's so subjective in terms of how you view things, man. But I think big picture, just to go back to the hoop for a second, are we surprised that this is what's happening to the Detroit Pistons? Pistons fans shouldn't even be surprised that this is happening to them. This is like you eat all winter long. You're eating Hot Pockets, pizza rolls, Little Debbie cakes, and then you're wondering why your body doesn't look right for the summer. Because you didn't handle your business. We knew all season long that Detroit was fraudulent. I called them the most fraudulent one seed in recent memory, beating up on a weak-ass Eastern Conference en route to 60 wins. So nobody should be surprised that they're coming up short. Kevin Hart.
0: 310-840-4910. You were like Cat Williams to Kevin Hart there. Getting to the NFL. The team that had the splashiest start to the NFL offseason seems to have careened into a ditch. And there's news that isn't getting enough play today that we'll bring to you and react to next on Westwood One Sports Night.
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0: still getting loose after Cleveland 117, Detroit 113, an overtime game. Whew, I'm already a couple Gatorades in right now.
1: You get a sugar rush.
0: Are pointing out on Westwood One Sports Night on YouTube. Got the Gatorade. Have orange and got Glacier Freeze at the same time. At the same time. Tell you what. Let's get to...
1: Yeah, tell me what, all right, at the same time. What are you
0: doing? The NFL.
1: Ooh, same time.
0: Huh? The New York Giants started the offseason with the biggest splash of all, landing John Harbaugh to be their next coach. But they seem, ever since then, to have lost all the momentum they made from that and perhaps careened into a ditch. After missing a large portion of last season, we just got the news today that Malik Nabers' status is uncertain, with another procedure being done, this to clean up scar tissue in his knee. Going to this show's resident ACL expert, Linnell Willingham, what does this tell you about Malik's timeline and how does it impact your view of the Giants?
1: I feel like I hear, and Giants fans, maybe you hear it too, it's the air being let out of the Giants' balloon. They were the belle of the ball all offseason long, going out spending buku cash, revamping the defensive line, getting in new guys for Coach Harbs. But offensively, with this news that Malik Nabers is going back under the knife to clean up scar tissue, I've torn my ACL 3 times in my life. It's 3 times too many. I've never had to go back under the knife for scar tissue to be removed. What is scar tissue? It's probably what the average fan is thinking. That limits
0: great,
1: your mobility and
0: Red
1: range
0: Hot
1: of
0: Chili Peppers song.
1: Song. I was going to ask, who are the Red Hot Chili Peppers, but I'm not hungry.
0: What?
1: Kidding. Pop culture.
0: Are you?
1: Pretend like I don't know anything. Bit Red Hot Chili Peppers. I probably couldn't name a song, but I know them. They're hot, aren't they?
0: See, I don't know if this is a bit or not.
1: I'm not doing a bit. And if they're men, I did not mean to call them hot. If they're men, I didn't mean to call them hot, is what I would say.
0: You didn't know they were, you didn't know it was men?
1: I thought they were women. The Red Hot Chili Peppers are not men? This is embarrassing. I hate when you do this to me, especially when I'm trying to deliver a great point about the NFL.
0: I did it.
1: It's totally undermining.
0: All I said was scar tissue was the best Red Hot Chili Peppers.
1: I was trying to sit here. I was trying to turn into Dr. James Chow live here on Westwood One Sports Night. You hijacked me with Red Hot Chili Peppers. I'm sorry, Red Hot Chili Peppers.
0: Can you give me the first 30 seconds, Oliver, of scar tissue, if it's clean? I'm pretty sure it's a clean song.
1: For monetization purposes, can we hear the first 15 seconds?
0: I thought it was 30. But for the next hour, I want, the next hour of the show, I just want Red Hot Chili Peppers songs so that Linnell can at least
1: Does that mean I need to go grab a water or something?
0: This is a good band. Like, my reaction is such that it's a worthy... They performed the Super Bowl last decade. I'm not doing this for some deep cut band like, oh, you don't know

0: They're on Madden. I know that. I just don't know what song is on Madden.
1: They're on Madden. You just tell me what's an appropriate response, because I want to be fair. Like, this isn't me saying, oh, you don't know Hooba Stank from a few weeks ago? That's not what this is. Red Hot Chili Peppers performed the Super Bowl.
0: You bet I get the Stank back on my mind.
2: You don't want the Stank back on your mind?
1: You watched the Super Bowl.
0: I do not want the Stank back. I do not want the Hooba Stank back on my mind.
1: You watched the Super Bowl, I take it? Or maybe you checked out at that point. Broncos, Seahawks in New Jersey.
0: Oh, who the hell Mars? Who the hell made it to halftime of that debacle?
1: Bruno Mars and Red Hot Chili Peppers at halftime of the Super Bowl?
0: Bruno Mars is a fake The Weeknd. It's so annoying. That was a hot take.
1: What? Yeah. What did you just say?
0: He wishes he could hold The Weeknd's jockstrap.
1: It's the other way around, friend.
0: Literally and figuratively.
1: Bruno's better than The Weeknd, and I like them both. Those Bruno's are my two favorite half times of the last.
0: Bruno's
1: decade.
0: Like a wannabe. He's like a great value Michael Jackson. Like, it's so bad, this bit.
1: Unbelievable takes. I don't
0: love
1: know
0: making
1: how to react.
0: Evil pop culture takes.
1: 310-840-4910. Just
0: can
1: I don't even.
0: Can
1: I'm
0: I get back to Malik
1: Neighbors? I'm just. I am. 1 sec. 310-840-4910. I'm not even going to ask a question. Just give the number and we'll see what happens. But Linnell, you were making the point about scar tissue, and I actually am relying on you, Dr. Willingham, to tell me.
0: You educate
1: what's
0: me
1: up with Malik Neighbors.
0: You educate me on the Red Hot Chili Peppers. I'll get you up to speed on scar tissue.
1: Thank you.
0: Scar tissue, when there's a buildup of scar tissue, what you do is you begin your therapy sessions with manual work. And you rub out the scar tissue and you flush it down your leg and you get ice and all that. And it breaks up eventually over time. That scar tissue not being broke up properly, for them to have to manually go in and break it up and remove it, that means there's a lot. That means his range of motion at this point is not very good. I'll take it a step further. I think this, because you're going back under the knife here in May, I think it impacts your timeline by maybe a month. Seriously. So we may not see Malik Neighbor. Is there, what's the list that maybe you can help us out on this? The list, like, where you missed the first four, is that PUP? Is that PUP where you missed the first 4 weeks at least?
1: Yes. If you're on the physically unable to perform,
0: you got to miss at least the first month. I can see him landing on PUP. And if you're the Giants, this is why I say it's sucking all the air out of the balloon. I love what they did adding, you know, Isaiah Likely. I love their draft with Maui Noah. Getting selected. I love adding Greg Newsom via free agency, drafting Arvil Reese. They don't have a reliable pass-catching option. With no Malik Neighbors, you're relying on Darius Slayton, Malachi Fields, who, why the hell did they draft that guy, if I'm being real? Darnell Mooney, who hasn't been able to stay healthy throughout the course of his career, and then Isaiah Likely. You're counting on Isaiah Likely making this massive, massive leap in doing something he struggled to do throughout the course of his career. That's being a consistent producer. I think no Neighbors on this Giants offense totally changes the complexion of how I view them.
1: You can make a really strong case that other than the quarterback, he's the most important player on that offense.
0: Well, the team,
1: and remember, like, they could have, they passed on Jordan Tyson at 5. They didn't draft a receiver until they took the kid out of Notre Dame in round 3. But speaking of the draft, this is the same team that surrendered any chance of winning the NFC East, as far as I see it, when they traded Dexter Lawrence away. Like, this is the one guy on defense that you just don't replace. You don't find pocket-pushing D-tackles like Big Sexy on the market. You just don't. And with the new regime led by John Harbaugh and Dex making noise about his future already, it was right to move him in order to get the 10th pick back. But it's a move that you make knowing that you're probably going to get hurt in the short term on it, and you're playing for the long term, so, which might also affect the way the Giants view Malik Neighbors as well, saying, hey, let's make sure that this knee's taken care of, even if it means that you miss a month to start the season.
0: No concerns about him getting a long-term deal. Just to – I kind of hear what you're saying, but I do want to push back a little bit. I think if you're the Giants – you just look at the amount of resources that you've spent on your front seven here, paying a defensive tackle top of the market money. It's just probably not something they're interested in anymore. And I get it. You know, I get it. You're going to have to pay Abdul Carter coming up here soon. You're going to have to make a decision on Brian Burns' contract once again. You're going to have to make a decision on Kayvon Thibodeau.
1: Again, I agree with it, but you just don't replace him right away. Those guys don't become available, and this wasn't, unfortunately, a strong defensive tackle draft.
0: Not to be contrarian, Carl, for a second, but like bringing in Shelby Harris and DJ Reader are two guys that I think maybe both of them together don't add up, obviously, to what Dexter is, but it's not like the cupboard is totally bare when it comes to the interior of their D-line. You got, you know, the second-year kid Alexander coming back. Darius Alexander from Toledo coming back next year for his second year, too. So, like, calculated move is what I would say by the Giants. But they're screwed with no Neighbors. Like, all that being said, them not having Malik Neighbors, I think, is very much cause for concern.
1: Not as concerning as you not knowing who the Red Hot Chili Peppers are.
0: That's debatable, Josh Graham. Can you give me a chance, though? What's their most popular song? Do they sing... let me not even try to do that. I'm just not going to try to play.
1: Well, there are going to be songs that play during the next hour. I probably... Like, D-Day, would you say Danny California is probably their most popular song? It's either that or Californication, I would think.
2: It's one of those two. Danny California, I don't know that Linnell played Rock Band growing up, but it was on Rock Band.
0: I played Guitar Hero, I'm sorry.
2: Yeah, you probably played Guitar Hero, but Rock Band had Danny California. There might have been another Red Hot Chili Pepper song on one of the various Guitar Heroes.
0: Let me look up Madden. Red Hot Chili Peppers Madden.
1: Born in the state of Mississippi, Papa was a copper and a mama was a hippie. No?
0: That's mean.
1: See,
0: it's... Red Hot Chili Peppers.
1: I don't think Madden. That's mean.
2: I mean, in Californication, copper? They accused the moon landing of being fake.
1: That did happen.
0: Give it away.
1: The moon landing and the allegation. Give it away now.
0: Give it away now.
1: Yeah, you just repeated exactly what I just said.
0: I tried to mimic the cadence, Josh Graham.
1: See,
0: but it's on the Madden soundtrack, like I thought.
1: D-Day, what is a hotter take? Him or just what's more noteworthy? He doesn't know who the Red Hot Chili Peppers are, or that The Weeknd does not hold, or Bruno Mars doesn't hold The Weeknd's jockstrap. I don't know what to do with either of these
0: things.
1: I don't know how to prioritize these two. I mean, love The Weeknd.
2: The second one is way hotter.
1: I love that halftime show. Okay, the second one's Red Hot Chili Peppers,
2: there's two different Americas. If you ain't grow up listening to that kind of music, you're not going to know who they are.
1: Sure. But Bruno, this kind of explains when B-Dot was at the Bruno Mars concert rather than on
0: why
1: the show.
0: I was
1: why?
0: Throwing so much shade. Yes.
1: It's amazing. I don't know. I don't think it's warranted all this shade towards Bruno.
0: The Weeknd's got aura.
1: Bruno's one of the more. Who?
0: The Weeknd's got aura. His name
1: agree,
0: is The Weeknd, bro.
1: The Weeknd doesn't have nearly as good of a track list as Bruno does. If they did a Versus, I think Bruno Mars would be a funny ass Versus. The vibe of it would be different.
0: Honestly,
1: I don't know. That actually might be better than I think. I like both of them.
0: Can
1: why
0: I tell
1: you
0: who I
1: choose?
0: Honestly,
1: why
0: don't
1: did
0: even
1: you
0: think,
1: do this?
0: I don't even think I like The Weeknd as much as I thought I do. I confuse him with Miguel all the time. It's so.
1: That's another crazy thing.
0: I was confusing with Miguel because I like the How Many Drinks remix
1: with
0: Kendrick
1: Miguel
0: Lamar.
1: Getting a halftime
0: how many,
1: show.
0: How Many Drinks is an amazing song. Can we come back with How Many Drinks at some point? It's an amazing song.
1: No,
0: that's why
1: it's Red Hot Chili Peppers for the next hour straight. That's what it is.
0: That's what it is.
1: And also, all four of the top NBA draft prospects spoke at the Combine in Chicago earlier. You'll hear from them. We'll react to what they had to say. And yes... Red Hot Chili Peppers, and who knows, maybe some more crazy Linnell music tech.
0: Well, some hoopa stuff.
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13: You ever wonder why the same cold virus makes some people so sick and others not sick at all? Well, according to an interesting new study out of Yale School of Medicine, one key factor is how quickly the cells in their noses, called nasal cells, respond to the virus and contain it. It's called the interferon response, and it can vary for different people. Now, when that response gets inhibited, it can trigger a different reaction, which leads to excessive mucus production and inflammation. In other words, a cold that is a lot more miserable. Of course, there are other factors at play: your genetics, any underlying conditions, immunity from vaccinations or previous infections. If you are trying really hard not to get sick, high-quality masks, they can be very effective. Also, good old-fashioned hand washing. And remember not to touch your face. I'm Dr. Sanjay Gupta, helping you live a better life.
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0: sex. Was that fornication?
1: Fornication does have to do with sex. Californication.
0: So I thought Californication would have to do with like beach sex or something.
1: There's probably it's probably just a play on words for the. They're a California-based band. It's the thing. Linnell doesn't know who the Red Hot Chili Peppers are, so this hour we're
0: I was
1: going
0: better
1: to,
0: off not hearing that.
1: It's going to be education. That's what we're doing here.
0: Yeah.
1: Let's get to the NBA draft combine. Linnell Williams locked in because his Wizards have the number one pick. They have the pick of the litter of the top prospects in this draft, the top four. Speaking to the media in Chicago earlier, A.J. DeBonsa was wearing a suit, a full suit, suited and booted for some reason, and he was asked about it, naturally. Here was the BYU star.
2: Yeah, so I'm going to have interviews this morning with different teams, and I mean, I never had a job before. So, I mean, I was 13, started taking basketball serious. But this is like my first job interview. So my dad's kind of like, you know, this is your job interview. So, you know, come professional, come suit. Try to come true.
0: I love that. I love that, Josh. He's just, oh. And as a guy that has the chance to have him lead his franchise moving forward, my opinion matters a little bit. I love that. I love the answer. I love the act. He's so genuine. Just can't wait till he's donning red, white, and blue. Or maybe it's going to be Darren Peterson. Whoever it is, the Wizards are big fat winners, baby.
1: Darren Peterson, not as good at the media stuff as A.J. DeBonsa is. The stuff leaks last week that the cramping was due to creatine, you guys. So here's Darren Peterson throwing all of Kansas basketball under the bus earlier today when asked about it.
3: Did you come to view that creatine could help, and when did you realize it wasn't doing what you hoped it would
4: do? Coming in, it was something that was just provided for some like smoothies before and after weights. So like I was just, I didn't think they'd give me anything that wouldn't be beneficial. Obviously, they didn't know what I had going on, so they gave them to everybody on the team. And I figured it out after the season. Just get a baseline on myself, take more tests, and figure it out.
3: How surprised were you when they said this is what's causing the cramp?
4: Super surprised. During the year, I was doing everything I could to figure out what it was.
0: But, Josh, that's not him throwing Kansas basketball under the bus. That's not
1: quote.
0: There was
1: I didn't
0: a medical
1: think they
0: would mystery.
1: Give me something that wasn't beneficial. Close quote.
0: No one knew that it wasn't beneficial until we ran the baseline test at the end of the season. It was a medical mystery all year long. I told you the story of him getting IVs on Friday nights for an hour to 2 hours while watching film. Like
1: you also told me the story about him being this quiet guy who that's why he didn't talk to the media. And then he was asked about a misperception about him today, and he said that I'm quiet. Like I'm not quiet. Ask my teammates. I'm not. Oh, there's this perception about him. I'm like, well, hey, you're kind of making my point. I'm sorry. I thought the stuff's weird. It didn't explain the flu situation where he bailed on a game where he warmed up in and he's playing the number one team in the country. That is a red flag for me. And it also is a bigger red flag that they won the game without him beating the number one team in the country. And then the creatine stuff and it's weird. I'm sorry. It's weird. It's okay to say it out loud. It doesn't make you a bad person to say so. I think it's weird.
0: To each his own, I would say. I don't think NBA talent evaluators are too worried about what happened.
1: No,
0: I don't think it's impacting
1: the thing,
0: his draft stock
1: in
0: the slightest way. And that's all that really matters.
1: I think, I view this draft as being a top four. That's how I view it. And when it's close, that's when things like this matter. Like if Cooper Flagg was dealing with cramping, if Cooper Flagg had the same things that we're talking about, yeah, sure, he might be criticized for it. But the gap was so wide between him and that next group, and that's saying something considering how good that next group was and is, like, yeah, the talent wins out. But when it's close, that's when intangibles matter. And I think between DeBonsa and Peterson and Caleb Wilson and Cam Boozer, I think it's close. And that's been my opinion on this since November. This is not something that I've, you know, just being reactionary to it. I felt this is close for a long time, and I still feel that way between these four.
0: Yeah, I think you're spot on with that. I do think the top four of the class is close, but I look at it a little bit differently. I think there are two tiers at the top. I think there's one and two that are deserving of being the number one pick, and that's Peterson and DeBosta. And then I think Boozer and Caleb Wilson are in a tier slightly below, and I do not feel like they should be in consideration for the number one pick. Just my thoughts. Like, everybody, you know, everybody's entitled to their opinion. I just think...
1: I don't think Caleb Wilson will be taken with the number one pick. I think he's going to be the best player in this draft.
0: So that's quite the projection. Is what I would say. And again, with Caleb.
1: I think
0: it's more
1: out of those top
0: to
1: four,
0: him.
1: I think Peterson and Caleb have the highest ceiling of the four players. I have more confidence because of the personal makeup and competitiveness level of Caleb Wilson that he's just going to reach that ceiling. I don't have that confidence in Darren Peterson. I don't.
0: Why?
1: And that's why. That's why I think.
0: You don't. You think he's not? Player. You think he's not going to reach his ceiling because of what?
1: I have concerns about his competitiveness level, man. I'm sorry, with these, that's a huge thing, man. Like,
0: brother, he missed he sat out
1: he was not in huddles. He was not like engaged with his teammates. Oh, he was sitting there in a game that he played the first half in and just watching his guys play and then not even walking up into huddles. I'm sorry, man, and not talking to the media and none of that. There are red flags with this dude. I have red flags.
0: I don't buy those. I don't buy those as red flags.
1: I know you don't. I do though. I do buy it. Yeah. I'm saying in terms of thinking who's going to be. I think he's going to be a really good player. Let me start there. I think he's going to be a really good player. We're comparing him with these four guys. I have more confidence in Caleb Wilson reaching his ceiling than I do Darren Peterson.
0: He dealt with a medical mystery last year and was clearly not at 100% and still produced at the level in which he produced. I look at that and go, man, if we could just get the kid healthy, which we're sure to be able to do at the NBA level because we're not going to give him something that his body's not going to respond well to, we'll surely figure it out before the end of the season because we're the NBA, not Kansas. I look at it through that lens of, like, look at what he was able to do while at 50 to 75%. Like, we're being real. He's at, like, 75, 80% this year, if that. And look at how he produced. You get him 110% healthy. Like, I think there's an argument to be made that he's the better basketball player between him and DeBosta. I think it's a real deal split hairs conversation about who should be number one. And I don't
1: think
0: that's
1: Peterson's
0: a slight.
1: The reason why,
0: I don't think it's
1: Darren
0: a slight.
1: Peterson's the reason why he's not the number one.
0: I don't think it's a slight or a discredit to either of the two guys either. It's just going to be about personal preference at the end of the day. I think they're both surefire perennial all-stars, guys that are franchise-altering talents. Like, can be the best player on a title team.
1: I agree. I think he can. And I think that way of all four of the top four guys. That's how I feel. I think it's close. I do. And let's hear from the other two. See, in talking to Caleb Wilson, and again, this isn't a slight to Cam Boozer, who I spent time talking to and spent a lot of time at Duke. I did. But when you – and I've talked to so many prospects over the years covering college basketball the last decade. Like, Caleb Wilson's one of those that's like, wait, this guy's a freshman? Well, this guy's so polished. This guy's so it's like, I want to meet this guy's parents when you meet him. And some of that came out today when he was asked about a similar question than what Darren Peterson was asked about, talking about misperceptions and talking about what evaluators might think about him.
5: Is there a piece of feedback that you've gotten from an evaluator that you disagree with?
6: I disagree with? Honestly, not really. I mean, people don't think I can really shoot, which is kind of funny to me. I really work on it, and I can shoot. I didn't have the best numbers this year, but it was an interesting situation because, like, that's not what I was asked to do at the college I was at. I was just doing what I needed to do to help us win. So, you know, people that say I can't shoot, I feel like that's interesting, but, I mean, I'll prove it over time.
0: I like the way he handled it. Love the way he handled that, and I'm glad that you highlighted that for sure. That is the big question. He's very self-aware, and, like, to your credit, like, for a guy that's 19 years old or however old he is, like, that's impressive because that is the number one issue I would say, or the number one critique that talent evaluators have about him is how is he going to – I think it's a little bit more than that, though, Josh. I don't think it's just about his jump shooting ability at the next level. I think it's about –
1: I like his jumper.
0: His offensive game, period, at the next level. And to his credit, and I think this is fascinating and why the talent evaluators get paid the big bucks, he did star within his role. He did exactly what North Carolina asked him to do. So,
1: and unlike the other three, he faced the other three last season head-to-head, and in all three games, he was the best player on the floor in the three.
0: This is where all of this gets interesting to me. And I think as somebody who follows college basketball as closely as you do, I wonder, like, your thoughts on this when you're looking at this and evaluating these guys.
1: Yeah.
0: I think the evaluation – especially for these four at the top, for these talent evaluators, this past college season was such a small data point compared to what they're looking at in its totality in scouting these guys.
1: They've had so much more tape and game tape to watch. But I believe I believe the college tape is more valuable. I believe it's a much higher level of competition and much more representative than what you'll get in the AAU circuit.
0: I will make this argument. I think there are a lot of players that do not make it to play college basketball that are uber, uber talented because of grades and academics and things of that nature. So I'm not of the belief that the college pool and the ACC schedule that you play is better from a talent standpoint than what you saw on the circuit. I don't think that's a guarantee at all, because I think a lot of guys fall through the cracks that are uber talented.
1: Well, I just think there's a lot more that goes into it. Like, game planning is a lot different in college than it is in the NBA. I mean, obviously, like, road home environments.
0: Schedule.
1: Impact things.
0: You're going through. I think it's more adversity. I think there's more adversity from a scheduling standpoint when you're playing on the AAU circuit. You're not.
1: Right. So, I get what you're saying. I disagree with that tape being more valuable, because I will take.
0: I wouldn't say more valuable. I'd say just as valuable. I would say more valuable. I'd say it's just as valuable.
1: I think I'd say the college is more valuable because I believe it's a higher level of competition that's more representative of what it's going to look like in the pros, and it's more recent. So give me the most recent. Give me, because that's probably the best representation, the closest representation of what you are most recently, and give me the highest level of competition you've played. And college basketball is a higher level of competition than AAU is. It just is.
0: To say it's more recent.
1: I mean, the coaches in AAU are not as good as the coaches in college.
0: I wouldn't say that.
1: The levels of I will 100% say that.
0: Wouldn't
1: say that at all. There are NBA teams trying to hire college coaches. There are not NBA teams trying to hire AAU coaches. It is different. Like, being coached by Bill Self in Kansas.
0: I would very much I think that's fascinating. There are college coaches trying to hire AAU coaches. Tell you that.
1: Like, no, I don't think so. I don't remember the last one that happened at High Major. High Major, that does not happen. They don't hire AAU coaches. The only one that happened was Penny Hardaway. It's Penny Hardaway.
0: And I'm not talking about to be the head of a program. I'm talking about to be an assistant. I think you are.
1: I know. I'm saying that NBA teams are not trying to hire AAU coaches. They're trying to hire college head coaches.
0: I'm trying to stand up for the AAU circuit.
1: I'm doing here. Because I think the grassroots basketball system is gross in the United States. I do not care about AAU. I care about college basketball.
0: Yeah, but real talent evaluators do. So, like, it's a massive piece of the evaluation point.
1: It's a higher level. But
0: Josh, like, think about it, right? The college game, you only get a 20-game sample size. You see 20 games in a summer from a kid. And what –
1: that's,
0: like
1: – again, that doesn't tell – that tells me it's more games, but they're not higher quality games. They just aren't. I talk to coaches about this same subject – all the time about the problems that exist with AAU and using these coaches as an evaluation tool.
0: You can talk about all the problems that exist at the AAU level all you want. That's the number one tool that these people are using to recruit these kids. It's off of the AAU.
1: I'm not saying you don't recruit it.
0: You're not looking at conference.
1: Don't say it's better regional. Product than
0: you're not looking at the district regional in high school to recruit guys. What carries more weight, the summer or the measly high school public school season? Like, come on.
1: No, that's not the question. The question is, what do you weigh better, college basketball or AAU? and you weigh college basketball.
0: I think the AAU and the grassroots is for when you're recruiting a college freshman, when you're scouting a college freshman as an NBA talent evaluator, that is just as much of a part of the evaluation. They start watching these kids at like 14 years old.
1: I didn't say
0: old,
1: it
0: dude.
1: Wasn't. I'm saying it's one equal, weighs heavier than the other. College weighs heavier.
0: It's America. We're allowed to agree to disagree. I disagree on that.
1: You say something I agree with, and I'm like, well, that's not what I'm saying. Like, I agree that that's part of the evaluation, but I think one weighs heavier. I think that's college. Let's go to Cam Boozer. We said we heard from all four of them. Cam Boozer, if he goes fourth, he goes to Chicago. Well, that's where his dad played NBA ball, and that would be a place. Apparently, when they played, Duke played there on Thanksgiving Day in a win against Arkansas last year. Carlos and Cam talked about the possibility that maybe Cam plays for the Bulls.
7: I mean, we were here. He was like, man, if you were to play in the city, it would be great just because, you know, he played here. He loves it here. I think he has a very strong fan base here as well. I think he's very happy if I was in town in Chicago. So,
1: what would be a better storyline, Linnell, if Cam Boozer played for Chicago or from a Chicago perspective, if they drafted another North Carolina Tar Heel in the top five?
0: Well, they've had their turn at drafting North Carolina guys, not in the top five, but I think the better story is probably Boozer. Just because of what he meant to Chicago and what he was.
1: Did he mean more to Chicago than Utah? Because I guess Utah could take him at three. Carlos played at Utah for a little bit, too.
0: He did. I just think that's the more interesting piece. The UNC, the Bulls fans have been chasing that ghost for years. Like, come on, man. It's not going to happen again. It's Michael. It's y'all goat. Just my thought.
1: Let's go to Johnny in Atlanta. Johnny, where are you? 310-840-4910. Johnny, where are you on the top of the draft?
8: I'm going Caleb Wilson. And little, have you watched great AAU basketball? You watched AJ DeBosque play for Utah Elite. He really wasn't. He was a crybaby out there. He was mad. People was getting physical with him. He was asking for fake fouls. And that's why he shot so percentage in the mid-range game in college. So I'm with what's his name? College film is better than AAU. AAU is manipulated by your name. So I seen Caleb Wilson play with Game Elite out of Georgia, and year before his senior year, he was the number one player coming out. I don't think he played his senior year because he played with Ole Anderson, that preparatory school. So I'm a big Caleb Wilson fan. So he's got a better upside. He's 6'10", and he had a good mid range. You saw when they played against each other, he dominated. And I didn't see him play against Utah Elite or not. I don't understand. But if you go check back, look at Game Elite against Utah State or Utah Elite, I bet 10 Game Elite beat one of them. So I'm with what's the name about the college game. College game is better than AAU.
1: My name is Josh. It's good to hear from you. There goes Johnny in Atlanta.
0: Johnny's
1: Who, me?
0: Working late.
1: I'm the jerk?
0: Come on, so my name is Josh. He knows your name is Josh. It's on the damn rejoin. It's on the graphic. Johnny's up late. He's tired. He forgot your name for a second. He'd be lucky he don't think you're Hooba's thing.
1: Now, this is where you draw the line. You're mean to all those Detroit Pistons fans, but you draw
0: Johnny,
1: the line.
0: Johnny
1: here.
0: Hit a soft spot because Johnny sounds like somebody that's familiar with the AAU circuit, in which some of you ridiculous fans
1: me.
0: Continue to try to disrespect,
1: his
0: pretending
1: name
0: like
1: Atlanta
0: you know anything about basketball when you know nothing. I have been holding on to that for entirely too long, and I apologize. I'm sorry for that.
1: What did you say?
0: Nothing. 310-840-4910. I'm turning my mic off.
1: All right, he's turning his mic off, and maybe he'll turn it back on. 310-840-4910. Next on Westwood One Sports Night.
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in 20 minutes, maybe 15, I just want to reserve some space for Linnell to espouse more music takes. Because the audience isn't privy to what we're privy to. Sometimes the show behind the show is more interesting than the one on the air, where Linnell just fires off a handful of things. So whether it's the new Drake album coming out or something else, I think having some space where Linnell, he can put his thoughts together and figure out what might be most interesting to the audience about his musical taste, we can get to in just a bit. Are you cleaning

0: your screen as we're talking right now, YouTube and on X? What are you cleaning it with? Curious.
1: I have a paper towel.
0: You're cleaning a screen with a paper towel?
1: Yes.
0: Like that might scratch the screen if you use a paper towel.
1: Scratch-proof screen. Mm-hmm. Yeah.
0: That's nice. 310-840-4910 if you want in. Brandon in Chicago wants in on the big story of the night. The Detroit Pistons blew a 9-point lead in the final 3 minutes of regulation. Goes to overtime, and Cleveland holds on to win it. Cleveland up 3-2 as the series goes back to Cleveland. Brandon, where are you on whether this basketball game was won or lost tonight?
1: What up, B?
2: Hey, what's good, fellas? Thanks for taking my call, man. First thing, I got to agree with Josh, man. The overall product, from the tournament compared to the playoffs, hands down, has been the NCAA tournament, man. You look at the physicality of how the refs officiated the games. I thought they let a lot go. And then, the point tonight about, the Pistons head coach calling about the refs in the final championship game in the tournament, UConn was the foul disparity, going in early into the second half was heavily, favored in for Michigan. At the end of the game, they ended up, being 28-16. That being said, Danny Hurley didn't blame the refs. He called out on his team, and so did his players. But what I want everybody to do is look, if you don't know about it, the Jordan rules. 3 years it took Michael to figure out how to beat the Pistons. And, when he did, it was because of Phil and Tex Winter, developing the triangle and, focusing more on Michael giving up the ball and then moving off the ball. And, if you look at today's NBA, when they got rid of hand checking, I think it was like in 2004, points went up exponentially. And I think the NBA did that because the league was without Jordan. And that's what makes Jordan the GOAT. He had to deal with all that physicality and still be the best of all time. And, that allowed for Steve Nash to win the MVP 2 years and, boost perimeter play. And, you look at Brunson, I don't think he would be that way, because of the physicality at that time. And especially SGA. I don't think he would be having the numbers he's having if he was dealing with the Jordan rules. And I think that's what Cade needs to figure out, is how to give up the ball and move off the ball. And I don't know if it's going to take him 3 years to do that, but go ahead.
1: I agree with you. I mentioned that earlier, man. Him and Anthony Edwards, throughout the course of this postseason, when they've been doubled, getting rid of it quicker, not letting the double team come. Like, I think it's different when you invite the double team 30 feet away from the basket rather than when you're at the free throw line and below. Him and Anthony Edwards, man, when you do get rid of it too, relocate. Make yourself keep moving so the ball has to keep moving around the perimeter so you don't let the defense get set. I thought both of those two dudes are young, great players, but learning here on the fly in real time. But I think Cade's got more of an excuse than anybody. Like, Detroit has done a horrible job putting a team around him. Like, he is carrying them right now and has carried them throughout the regular season. Like, he needs help.
0: Brandon,
1: what he's done is impressive to this point.
0: There was a lot there. Here's the thing. Detroit has put – they just didn't add a second scorer. Like, the rest of this roster is really good. Sure. I mean, to
1: – you got to have it to win a title. Got to have it.
0: That's fine. That's fine. But we're talking about Detroit in the title conversation. So, did they – succeed in putting a roster together that should win the title? No, they didn't add a second scorer, and they could have. They could have found somebody like an Ayo Dosunmu at the deadline, or
1: they're missing Malik Beasley right now.
0: Sure, I'm not gonna fault Detroit's management, who actually put together a pretty good team, just not a title contending team, and that's okay in a sport where only two teams probably can win it all. Maybe three.
1: Yeah.
0: That's not an indictment too much on the front office. I didn't expect the NBA playoffs to get a drive-by there from Brandon. Didn't expect that in talking about the NCAA tournament. My view's always been, yes, the NCAA tournament's the greatest postseason in American sports, but in terms of the finish, the NBA finals generally are the best. I don't know if that's going to be the case this year, though. I don't know. See, if we get Oklahoma City, San Antonio in the Western Finals, that's going to be better than anything we get in the NBA Finals, right?
1: I would think so. I mean, I'm not giving the Knicks. I still, despite what they've done to this point, I need to see it again in the Eastern Conference Finals for me to really have confidence in New York in the Finals to have a puncher's chance. I think we've been saying this for a couple of months.
0: None of those teams are going to beat OKC or San Antonio.
1: I agree with you, if I'm being real. Like, I don't really give New York much of a shot. I think the team in the East that has the best shot of knocking off either OKC.
0: Don't do it. Stop.
1: Or San Antonio's Cleveland.
0: No,
1: bro.
0: No. Like, they're...
1: So here's why. It's about the offense and the switchability and their ability for Evan Mobley to switch out on the guards, their ability in a pinch for Jared Allen to be able to switch out on the guards. I think it's what they can be defensively.
0: As a reminder, Thursday night's show on Westwood One, the NFL schedule release is from 8 to 10 p.m. Learn all about the marquee games that are going to take place, including all the primetime matchups that you're going to hear on our network throughout the year. The show will be hosted by Scott Graham and by Mike Golic, 8 to 10 p.m. Eastern Time. Super Bowl champion and Seahawks star Leonard Williams among the lineup of guests who will be on the program. Don't miss it. Tomorrow, 8 to 10 p.m., or I guess tonight, depending on when you're listening, 8 to 10 p.m., it is Westwood One Sports NFL schedule release show. Be sure to catch our show soon after that. D-Day, do you think Linnell still has hot fire music takes in the tank to deliver this hour, or is he washed at this point and we need to go to the pen? Like, do you think he has more in the tank?
3: Why don't you ask him?
0: I feel like going to him.
4: Lets me know that you know he has something in the tank.
1: I mean,
0: no,
1: what am I ever?
0: I view him like I'm going to the pitcher in the eighth, and the guy wants to finish the game. So if I ask if he's feeling all right, regardless if he's feeling all right, he's gonna say, coach, put me out there. I'm going to be out there in the night. I'm feeling amazing.
4: Well, you guys just have such drastic music tastes. I mean, one person's favorite artist is Drake, Future, and Gunna, and the other one is Coldplay and the Avett Brothers.
0: And the Killers.
4: Literally any take that you two give to one another is going to sound like a scolding hot take to the other.
0: See, but I know all these people he's talking about, though. I know the music, at least. If I asked him to name a Killer song, I don't know if
1: Here's the thing. Here's the thing, Josh. You don't know you're familiar with. That's how I would put it. You don't know Gunna. You don't know Jeffrey Lamar Williams. You know what I'm saying? Who was I just referring to? Jeffrey Lamar Williams.
0: I have no idea.
1: Young Thug.
4: Exactly. Jeez, come on. Young Thug, Jeffrey, made an album in a dress.
0: I know who Young Thug is, and I know some songs.
1: You're familiar with him. You don't know, like, I have some deep cut. You don't know about Milk Marie, okay? You don't.
0: Like,
4: that sounds like
0: I used to.
4: I don't have a Milk Marie bag. I'm sorry. I'm on Josh's side with that one. I don't know nothing about Milk Marie.
1: You don't know about Milk Marie. You don't know about Wood. You know what I'm saying? W-O-O-D-W-O-U-L-D. Wood is what the song is called.
0: I know.
1: You're familiar with them. That's my point. You don't know them. I'm familiar with John Fanta. I don't know John Fanta. You know what I'm saying? Shout out to
0: John. What's John Fanta have to do with this?
1: I'm just trying to give you an analogy. I'm familiar. Like, if I'm being real, like, love our brethren here at Westwood One Sports. I'm familiar with Black and Abdallah. I don't know Black and Abdallah.
0: Do you know the groups that Denton just said, though?
1: The Avett Brothers?
0: The Killers?
1: So when I did my Commanders pop quiz out of Commanders training camp, their long snapper said that was, if he could listen to one music song pregame, one artist pregame for the rest of his career, he chose the Avett Brothers.
0: Wow! O-linemen love the Avett Brothers. Jordan Gross the same way.
4: That is a there are checklists guys. For offensive linemen and long snappers, and that is
0: oh yeah, for sure. certain age. If you were an offensive lineman in the 90s, odds are you love Metallica. If you are a hockey player that's 30 or up, odds are you love Nickelback.
1: Why did you say it that way? What, Nickelback?
0: Yeah.
1: I don't know. I'm on Limp Bizkit, though.
0: Linnell's music takes are next.
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0: This isn't Other Side, is it? The one I trust, Selena. Can't Stop. Thank you. Not going to take credit for coming up with that on the spot. Oliver told me in my ear. So, Linnell didn't know who the Red Hot Chili Peppers were, and he's learned in the past hour. So, we thought we'd just ISO ball this. Like James Harden fishing for fouls at the end of the game tonight. That's what we're going to do in this segment. Linnell has music takes he wants to espouse. He's excited about the Drake album that's going to drop in less than 24 hours. He's off on Thursdays and Fridays, but he's going to be up till 3 a.m. I'm not going to use the expression that you said off air in talking about listening to Drake.
1: That was amazing,
0: but it was very sexual. It was weird. And you're very excited about this Drake album. Where do you want to take your music take segment before we move things along and to Graham's Gambling and Weird But True in about 15 minutes?
2: I'm curious to know how people are preparing. You know, normally how when the weatherman tells you that there's going to be like a big snowstorm, you go to the grocery store and you buy all the toilet paper and you buy all the paper towels and you buy all the eggs and everything that you need. How are people preparing for the drop of Iceman tomorrow at midnight? What are people doing? Like, are you going to a special listening party? This is probably the most highly anticipated album release in a while, man. Maybe since COVID. Maybe since COVID.
0: Are you just talking about for Drake? Or are you talking in general?
2: No, I'm talking about in hip hop. We haven't got first of all, Drake is he is the best hip hop artist.
0: I was about to say you're not going to compare it to Taylor Swift every time.
2: No one gives a rat's ass about Taylor Swift, Josh. We're talking about Aubrey Drake
0: Graham.
2: The
0: world is. I mean, my last name's Graham, and I'm not going to try to pretend that an Aubrey Graham album drop is the same as a Taylor Swift album drop.
2: You're right, and I'm not going to try to argue that. But we haven't gotten
0: hip-hop's
2: a
0: fair.
2: Solo. Yeah, it's hip-hop, right? We haven't gotten a solo Drake project since 2023 for All the Dogs. It's the last time we got one. And I'm excited for it, man. He's teased us. This is the first time we're hearing him on a solo project since the infamous Kendrick Lamar beef, where Kendrick Lamar lied about him and assassinated his character through lies and then ended up getting sued. And put out worse music?
3: None of those things are true, but go on. It's crazy to me how you simp for him. Like, you are a victim. When did you become this victim guy?
2: So, it's not that I'm a victim. I am a fan. I let the music supersede everything when it comes to Drake.
3: But his music sucks.
2: Yeah. How could you say that?
3: Because it's the same thing. You literally told me that you thought this was AI.
0: Since 2018, maybe.
2: I did say I thought the leak.
3: You thought this was AI because he does the same play. He drops it to test it and be like, maybe I should make an adjustment.
2: He's giving testers. He's a drug dealer.
0: To answer Linnell's question, how are you, as a lover of music, preparing for us being on air tomorrow night together and preparing for the Drake album, preparing for Iceman?
3: I ain't listening to that thing.
2: This is Denton is the most anti-Drake. We should change the name from Denton to Anti-Drake.
3: Careful, you're going to get me sued.
2: Literally, I don't even want to do that to you, brother. But no, like, I am someone that continues through all the adversity, through all the trash talk. I continue to ride for Drake because I'm loyal. And you only live once.
3: He would throw you out with the bathwater.
2: Yeah, well.
3: He would take your girl, bang her, and then make you look like the villain because he gonna play victim.
2: Can I be honest?
0: How old's your girl?
2: I don't want to get. Oh, wow.
3: How do you feel about him making up with Future, but nobody else? Like, that's kind of weird, isn't it? Because Future started the entire thing.
0: Oh my God! This Linnell music takes.
2: I wouldn't say that he
0: the Denton music take segment, and I love it.
2: But this is an episode of the Joe Budden podcast. This is.
3: Well, he took shots at Budden in this new one, apparently.
2: He did. He did.
0: And LeBron.
3: And LeBron.
2: People are.
3: Linnell's torn.
2: The LeBron stand in me is not happy that two of my favorites are not playing nice with one another.
3: He's also it's not like the greatest line ever. He's played for four teams in 20 years. It's not that bad.
2: Who knows if that was really even Drake?
0: Yeah.
2: This is how confident Drake is in his drop. He didn't even give us a single for this.
0: See,
2: where's the single?
0: As a lover,
3: what do you mean? He did.
0: See,
3: this drop's been going on for 18 months.
0: I don't have.
2: This has been a long.
0: I don't have a real dog in the fight, but I'll say, I like some Drake singles that have come out the last dozen years, but. There hasn't been an album I love since, oh like, nothing was the same.
3: Dozen years.
0: Yeah, that's what
2: like
0: I'm saying.
2: Like, the Drake disrespect and the Gunna disrespect, I see you in the chat.
0: There's no album, there's no album that's as good. There's no album out there that Drake's put out that compares to Damn by Kendrick Lamar.
2: Oh, my
0: there's
2: gosh.
0: There's no album out there that compares
2: mainstream-ass album. That mainstream NBA playoffs on ESPN ass album, get miss me with that. I got no energy,
0: Are we to Pimp a Butterfly?
3: Hold on. Didn't you literally just say you're still with Drake because you're loyal?
2: Can I cut my mic off again? Because I don't. When you guys gang up on me about Drake, it puts me in these peculiar, awkward, uncomfortable spaces. Because I'm going to defend him to the death of me. I am a Aubrey Drake Graham stan.
3: Wait, I thought you were just riding for the weekend too. That's one of his biggest ops.
2: It is.
0: Are you more of a fan of Aubrey Graham or Josh Graham?
3: Oh, you set yourself up for that one.
2: Josh, you're my man, bro.
3: You and
2: I have not met you in person or Drake. Until I meet you in person, I'm a Drake Graham stan over time.
3: I mean, look, man, Drake made trophies. Trophy's a banger. Some of Drake's early stuff
2: the fact
3: is crazy.
2: That, like, that's, the fact that you feel like you had to dig that deep in the archive to list a banger, it's part of the insult. It's a backhanded compliment from Dan.
3: It is.
2: 100%.
3: But you know why I brought that up?
0: I remember when Take Care came out my freshman year in college, and it was just a running joke. All of our friends were like, you're going to be like Drake and cry in the shower? Is that what you're gonna do?
2: What did Spotify remind you of? The lesser music streaming app, by the way.
3: I listened to Trophies a bunch because it was my college radio intro song.
0: That's pretty good.
2: Cause you know ball, D Day.
3: Yeah, you switched.
0: Mine was J. Cole's Workout.
3: What?
0: It's true.
2: There's so many other J. Cole songs, Josh. You freaky
0: that was
2: 69 God, you, like. Workout.
0: Well, that was a song.
3: On. Don't call him a 69 God. There's a double meaning to that. Don't call him that.
0: Okay. I won't. I won't wear that. That won't be on my bio.
3: Yeah, I'll explain that to you in the break. It's not great.
2: Well, I apologize if I offended you or any other 69 gods out there. It's not what my intent was.
3: We can offend those people. They are not. They're on lists. You don't want to be them. Say it really quick, and you might pick it up.
0: Any more music takes you wanted to espouse before we get done with this hour? Someone might be listening for the first time and saying, dude, I've been hearing a lot about this Westwood One sports night. Need to throw it on.
2: I feel like
0: see what they're talking about. And here we are. And I'm proud of it. I'll put this on the mantle, this segment.
2: Gunna was free.
0: The way you defend Aubrey Graham to the death, I will defend this segment.
2: Ever since Sergio Kitchens was released from the Gwinnett County Jail, and the Fulton County Jail, excuse me, no one has touched him in terms of hip-hop drops. Gunna has gone 3 for 3 since he's gotten out. This is Drake's first bite at the apple.
3: Second.
2: Is it? Well, the joint with Party Next Door, it was a collab. So, like, I don't view it as solo Drake. This is solo Drake. We'll see where it stacks up compared to Sergio Kitchens. Why do I keep calling him by his real government name? Because he's my brother.
0: I'm the one with the last name, Graham.
3: Hey, blood is thicker than family names.
2: Yeah.
0: Got it.
2: Yeah.
0: I would be great.
2: It's the greatest rebrand in hip-hop history, what we're witnessing from Gunna. Greatest rebrand in hip-hop history.
0: Oh, we're talking about Gunna now. Sorry.
2: Who the hell is Cool Keith? If you have to call yourself cool, odds are you're probably not that cool, pal.
3: It's like me calling
2: myself Good Sports Take Willingham.
3: MF Doom goes silly, though.
2: Oh, you know, you're familiar with
3: Got more soul than a sock with a hole.
0: Make sure, if you haven't already, see, this is a way you can engage with us. Westwood One Sports Night on YouTube. Dude, he's been ready for this segment the entire show. D-Day is ready. He's like, Just ready for the Drake.
3: Big
0: to come
3: man,
0: up
3: I've been
0: today.
3: Ready for this segment since a weird, wacky streamer got hand delivered the release date. I wrote this. I wrote May 14th.
2: Oh, come on!
3: This man now loves his streamers.
2: Now you're crapping on his marketing ploy, on his rollout. There's nothing that Drake can do right in Denton's eyes. Nothing.
3: You could do
2: it. It was a masterful rollout.
3: Do an interview.
0: I would invite you on to like recap the Drake album, but I don't think there's any point because like I don't kind of like. All the songs are predictable and the lines are predictable. I think your take is predictable.
2: Dude,
0: is there
2: I'm
0: a scenario
2: on,
0: you call in and say, this isn't good?
2: I'm going to put on my dark $17.99 H&M shades. I'm going to turn the lights off in this bad boy. I almost said in this B word. I'm going to cut the lights off in this bad boy. And there is going to be...
3: Linnell's going. Linnell's hitting the town this weekend, though. I'm excited.
2: Oh my goodness! I'm outside this weekend.
3: He is
2: are you
3: outside
2: kidding me? A Drake drop? What? Sunday night, 12 after 12, baby.
0: Graham's. We have Graham's gambling to do, and we got weird but true. We got some money to make because I'm gambling again. Next on Westwood One Sports Night.
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18: A Better Life with Dr. Sanjay Gupta.
19: If you are the parent of an infant, it can be really hard to find baby foods that are truly healthy for your child. According to a new study out of UNC Chapel Hill, almost three-quarters of baby foods are ultra-processed and may contain additives that are linked to potential health problems later in life. The study's lead author said what shocked her was that the top ingredient in 71% of these baby foods wasn't a fruit or vegetable, it was one or more additives that babies' guts are not fully developed enough to be able to handle. Eating the right food at this stage of life is so important because this is when children begin developing dietary preferences for the rest of their lives. So take the extra time to look at the ingredient labels on the foods you are buying. You're going to want short lists and also ingredients that you recognize. I'm Dr. Sanjay Gupta, helping you live a better life.
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0: and Linnell Willingham.
1: Really? This is what we're doing. I take it the Dodgers won tonight.
2: Is this the guy that sings "You Got a Friend in Me"?
1: Yes.
2: I can tell by the voice.
1: Randy Newman.
2: Excuse me, I'm just over here trying to recover after Denton told me I look like Jeff Ross. I mean, just shoot him.
1: Like the send comedian. Him. The whoever roast we're master
2: sending,
1: general.
2: Whoever we're sending the Pistons and the damn Cavs, Denton can go right the hell with them.
1: I am very impressed. You're like, this is the guy who sings "You've Got a Friend in Me," Randy Newman. There you go. But do you know why Randy Newman's playing? Have you learned your lesson?
2: No.
1: That's what I love LA. Learned. Every time the Dodgers.
2: Oh, yes, I have. Yes, I have learned my lesson. You know why Randy Newman's playing? Because the K-pop sensation Shohei Ohtani went 7 scoreless.
1: Dodgers are still not even leading their division.
2: It's only a month into the season, pal.
1: Month and a half.
2: Not enough samples.
1: The Dodgers, how many consecutive games have they lost? What are you laughing about? What did Oliver do?
2: Oliver gets in my ear and goes, he's fully Japanese, you know.
1: It is one of the great corrections. It's a great correction from Oliver. He's doing a great job.
2: I'm about to start crying, bro.
1: Telling you what's happening. But what you should know is that the Dodgers got beaten by the Atlanta Braves 2 out of 3. And then lost 2 out of 3 so far against the Giants. And they have one more game left in that series. Hopefully they don't lose 3 out of 4.
2: Oh,
1: D-Day, what am I missing here? You're dying.
2: I'm laughing at something
1: well.
2: Else now because Denton told me I look like Jeff Ross. I am like, I'm
1: the roast master general. I feel like I need to bring people in on what exactly is happening with this show.
3: It was an incidental comment, I swear. It's been a long running theme outside of the show today that Linnell thinks he's balding.
1: Yeah, now, Linnell has made his head.
3: Linnell has been making fun of me for 3 years because I am follically challenged. And I didn't even intend.
1: Bald is beautiful, though.
3: Yeah, sure. I'd rather have hair. Like, are you serious? I'd rather have hair. I looked silly when I had long hair. Are you kidding me? My headband game was crazy. I just have a bunch of headbands I can't wear anymore. But then we were talking about the Kevin Hart roast during the commercial break.
2: Yeah.
3: And I didn't necessarily mean it at the time, but the timing of it was fantastic. Yeah. If Linnell loses his hair, like, Jeff Ross's body looks tough, man.
1: He just spit out his entire drink.
2: Oh, my God. He cries, bro. Like, he's such a jerk, bro. Like, that's
3: you
2: crazy.
3: Can't be, you
1: just
3: can't
1: repeated
3: be bald
1: the
3: with
1: same
3: no facial
1: thing he
3: hair.
1: Said to you a few minutes ago.
3: Spit you can't be bald with
1: out.
3: No facial hair. Because it's a bad look. You don't know where the chin starts. You don't know where everything is. Like, it's just one ramp. Like, Linnell thankfully has a jaw. I can't tell where Jeff Ross's jaw is. Like, his jaw could be his nipples for all I know. I have no idea. Like, his body is just one straight line.
2: Do you realize they only bring on Jeff Ross so because everyone could literally take shots at him? Like, Draymond Green had a Jeff Ross joke.
1: No, they brought Jeff Ross on because he's the roast master general.
2: He is, but he's also the ugliest human walking God's green earth.
3: I'm
2: sorry.
3: Terribly
1: I've actually
3: human.
1: Been roasted by Jeff Ross before.
2: Are you serious?
1: What?
3: Did you get him back?
1: I was sitting in the front row of a show at the comedy club, and he just roasted me for about 5 minutes.
3: What did he say? Let me get my notepad
1: Some
3: out.
1: Things I can't say on air, but the gist is, like, wow, this guy, like, left his basement and certain activities at his parents' house when they're not at home. And
2: imagine
1: a
2: if
1: lot
2: you had
1: of...
2: told Jeff Ross about your cousin.
1: Another off-air random pull from...
2: I'm sorry.
1: Linnell, it's just so... This is an inclusive show here. We it want is. People no, to feel like they belong. And that's Every it. Letter. We just... references that
3: full...
1: people might not understand. How about we get to handing out bets? Because one thing we can all get behind is making some money, and then weird but true's after that. It's time for Graham's Gambling.
4: Sitting back, count money all day, you know.
0: It's time for Graham's Gambling. Let's make some money.
1: Got two underdogs, and I have a plus money hockey bet the place as well. I'm taking, because there is no NBA tomorrow or Thursday night, I'm taking the Pistons plus 3.5 at the Cleveland Cavaliers. I think trusting Cleveland as a favorite is a mistake. 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And I'm taking the T-Wolves plus 4.5 against the Spurs. I think Minnesota at every turn has proven to be super tough, and I think being at home with their season on the line, a team that's accomplished so much with guys who have been to the Western Conference Finals before, who also figured out a way against Denver in round one, I think that team is going to bow up and figure out a way to force a game seven. I do. So I think T-Wolves plus 4.5. I think the Pistons plus 3.5. We're going to take the two dogs there. And in hockey, I think I don't put a lot of stock in home ice advantage. And I think Montreal is the better team between the Sabres and the Canadiens. So I'm going to take Montreal plus 100 to win in Buffalo on Thursday night. Take a 3-2 series lead with a chance to close out on home ice in game six. So there you go. Montreal plus 100. It's even odds. You take the underdogs with both the Pistons and the T-Wolves. Those are our bets that have been doing very well in these playoffs, I'm happy to say.
2: I'm going to reserve my comment about the picks that you just gave. I totally disagree with all of them.
1: That's fine.
2: Well, that's
1: one
2: okay.
1: One of us is going to be right.
2: One of us is going to be wrong.
1: I know you feel super strongly about the Buffalo Sabres. I get it. Like, Buffalo has, I mean, Tage Thompson and, I mean, Lindy Ruff. They won on the road in game four. I get that's where you're at.
2: Yeah.
1: And I understand it. But I just think in a close series, I'm going to – and I know you're probably not a big Dobish guy, but Dobish has been really good for Montreal in this series. It's okay for you to disagree with it.
2: What that's you are Buffalo doing right now is just disgusting. What you are doing –
1: Well, I know you disagree with all my picks, so I get it. You like the Sabres. It's fine. They're at home. It's going to be a rowdy crowd. They got those.
2: Like, I didn't even like Star Wars, pal.
1: That you can drink in.
2: I think I like the Sabres.
1: They got those little saber swords that you can drink out of. They're like a.
2: It's got nothing
1: beer.
2: On a. It's got nothing on a UFL, USFL beer snake. I'll tell you that.
1: Carolina Hurricanes have beer skates. You can drink out of a skate. Will Dalton got
2: that's
1: one.
2: That's trifling, bro. Will Dalton put his lips on a boot.
1: That's no, it's like a plastic skate that they sell that you can drink.
2: Oh, okay. I thought it was like a real boot with beer in it. I know the Russians do that.
1: People
2: sometimes.
1: Do that. Hockey fans, they like drinking out of their shoes.
2: I've seen Alex Ovechkin thing. Do it.
1: It's a thing.
2: Shout out to Ovechkin.
1: Thing that they do. So I'm sorry to hear you're all in on the Sabres. I understand that's the source of your disagreement. What is your weird but true?
2: I don't support this little bully minion punk Aiden Ross, but he knows how to get the people going. There is a Brand Risk event coming up this weekend, Brand Risk 14. Weird but true, on the card, on the main event, Johnny Manziel, Ray J, and Super Hot Fire, the battle rapper. Super intrigued by it. Johnny Manziel in this photo, if you're watching on the YouTube live stream, I mean, it looks old as hell. I mean, that looks like a guy that has participated and played with his nose way too much. I don't know what Johnny Manziel's got going on in today's day and age, but for him to be taking, Brand Risk event deals to box must be a little low on cash.
1: Did you ever watch Eastbound and Down, Peter Powers, Danny McBride?
2: Any relation to Deuce McBride?
1: No. But there is... It's one of the funniest comedic shows there is, and he did a lot of cocaine, and he...
2: You familiar with the Migos song, Cocaine?
1: He was trying to get back into the majors, but he needed a job, so he became an elementary school, like, PE teacher, or like a middle school PE teacher, and he was telling his story, and he was talking about going to rehab, and one of the kids said, Mr. Powers, you said you went to rehab. What did you hurt? Hurt my nose.
2: Nah. Jesus.
1: So maybe Johnny Manziel hurt his nose, perhaps.
2: The bigger story is not that Johnny Manziel's on this. If those folks out there in the Youngest in Charge movement, I guess is what we'll call you. One, I need to make a P.O. box so you all can start sending me allergy medicine. I'm ready. Ray J told the world that he had a terminal illness like 2 weeks ago, bro, and that his heart was like bleeding and that he was going to die. And I was at a brand risk event boxing. I don't know. It didn't hit hard for you guys. It hit hard for me. Anybody out there that knows the saga of Ray J here recently, he's been tripping. It's all for attention. Ray J's had like the craziest career. In terms of
1: Ray
2: like
1: J
2: staying
1: wants
2: relevant.
1: Attention.
2: Yeah, shocker, right? He is attention though. Ray J's a needle mover, man. Are you kidding me? He's a needle mover. He's one of the biggest stars on the Zeus Network.
1: Some have seen his needle move.
2: Freaky man counting money all day. There you go. You can't help it, you know.
1: It was sitting right there.
2: Oh, so was she.
1: I was thinking about saying that sentence. I decided not to. So, there we go. I've literally never had a music conversation about Ray J. Not once.
2: You know, are you not familiar with Sexy Can I?
1: Oh, I'm familiar. I just don't think it's ever led to...
2: I was not asking you that either. So, let's relax. That would be me calling you sexy. It's not what I was doing. Anywho.
1: What up? I'm saying anytime Ray J has come up in conversation, it hasn't been for musical purposes.
2: He's a mogul, though, dog. Like, anybody out there that's hating on Ray J, Oliver Popular, he is a mogul, dog. He's one of the most recognizable figures in pop culture.
1: Let's go to Tony, who's in Montreal, who apparently...
2: Oh, great.
1: Did he have anything to add on my bet? See... Linnell is all in on the Sabres here. I'm on Montreal, Tony.
2: Tony. Tony, are you excited about Drake?
5: Drake, yeah. Why am I excited about Drake? Why would I be excited about him?
2: Because you're from
5: him?
2: Montreal. He's a Canadian you.
5: No. Linnell, come on, man. He's a 416. I'm a 514.
2: And that's on me.
5: That's Toronto, bro. That's Toronto.
2: My bad, Tony. My bad,
5: you know,
2: brother.
1: I could have told you that.
5: I know you just give me a job, but you know, I do like Drake. I do like Drake, by the way. I do like him, but you know, he promos Toronto sports, and you know what? They just fired their coach today. Laviolette was on Canadian radio saying how much of a mess that place is. They
2: I know about Peter Laviolette.
1: You do?
5: But just
2: he was a Caps.
5: Of course I do.
2: With the Caps.
5: Yeah.
1: I'm a Carolina Hurricanes fan. He won the cup with us.
5: He won with the Hurricanes. He took over when that was a half season. The Hurricanes fired their coach. And Laviolette, who's a good hockey guy, he is a former hockey player. He knows a lot about hockey, and I respect him because obviously a good French Canadian that came down to the U.S. and obviously got U.S. citizenship
1: okay,
5: now. But he's
1: what was the purpose of your call?
5: No, I'm with you, bro. You know, originally you were calling out Dobesh, and you're telling me you guys are actually you're right. Linnell's wrong. There's no way. I mean, okay, we lost in Montreal the other night, but the city is on fire, guys. Just watch the warm up, and when they light the torch at the beginning of the game, you guys would understand that is one hell of a show. They bring out all their former captains and their Hall of Famers, and it's, you know what, give us a break. It's 32 years that we haven't been in, and everybody should be pulling for us. We're the only Canadian city left.
2: We're the underdogs, baby. I'm trying to take Linnell
1: to an Eastern Conference Finals game in Raleigh.
5: Linnell knows the hockey guys are good with the good with the beautiful women up in Montreal.
2: Yes, sir.
5: We gotta bring Linnell up here. We gotta bring Linnell, that handsome guy, up here and have some fun up Montreal.
2: Come on, baby. I'm down for a good time, Tony.
1: All right.
5: Come Tony. On, man. Come call. On.
1: Go Habs.
2: My man.
1: Go Canadians. There goes Tony.
2: Shout out to great. Tony, man.
1: I didn't Tony's trouble. Montreal
2: I'll tell you what. On a serious note, Tony is trouble. Every time Tony calls in, Tony is geeked up, overly excited. I rock with Tony. That's my man.
1: I hope Tony comes down to the Eastern Conference Finals when Montreal wins the next two.
2: On your dime?
1: No. But maybe I'll buy him
2: damn,
1: a beer
2: Tony. Skate. Tony, I would at least pretend like I was going to pay for you. And then off air, I would have told you, brother.
1: I could buy him a beer skate. Maybe do that.
2: Buy him a beer
1: figure
2: skate.
1: That out. Yeah, get yourself one. Did you have anything else on Weird But True?
2: No, because you guys no-sold me on Ray J being a mogul, so... that was pointed at you, Oliver Popular. You know, sold me on Ray J being a pop
1: D-Day.
2: Mogul.
1: Is Ray J a pop mogul?
2: Hold on. I thought we sent him wherever the Pistons and the Cavs are going. After he told me I look like Jeff Ross, we don't need to hear from D-Day today. The rest of the night. Damn.
3: He is a mogul, though. He has his hands on a bunch of different things.
2: That's why. That's why he's my advocate, my wise man, my counsel.
1: Believe it or not.
2: He agreed with me.
1: Today has been a substantive news day in the NFL. Quite a bit has happened, and we need to talk about it. Next.
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0: He's pro-Canada when it comes to Drake, but anti-Canada when it comes to the Montreal Canadiens. Sounds like hypocrisy to me. 310-840-4910. Linnell.
1: Yes, sir.
0: Big day of NFL headlines. The NFL schedule continues to leak. Make sure you're listening 8 to 10 p.m. for the schedule being announced in its entirety with a Westwood One specialty show that's going to feature Seahawks Super Bowl champion Leonard Williams among the guests joining us. Scott Graham, Mike Golick, going to be hosting it. It'll be fun from 8 to 10 p.m. Kevin Harlan will join us on Westwood One Sports Night soon after the fact. But between the NFL schedule and the Devon Achane news and the Malik Nabers news, what do you look at as saying is the most significant headline to you?
1: Honestly, dog, it's going to go back to me laying on the medical table of one Dr. James Weiss, MD. The going back in for the scar tissue breakup and removal is a really big deal for the New York Giants, man. I keep going back to, and maybe I'm coloring the picture wrong. It feels like everybody's got them atop of their, you know, quote, had the best offseason list. When you talk about bringing in Coach Harbaugh, you talk about, you know, revamping the defense in the secondary, bringing in Greg Newsom. You talk about drafting Maui Noah. They had a good draft. They did. My big question for New York, because to me, going in on Malik Nabers and having to remove scar tissue, I think that provides a significant, you know, setback to his recovery, return to play timetable. I'm thinking 2 to 4 weeks potentially added on to whenever he was expected to come back, because you don't just go under the knife, break up scar tissue, and then start jumping rope the next day. It's not how that works. You look at their pass-catching options, Josh, outside of Malik Nabers, it totally changes the complexion of the offense. We're relying on Malachi Fields. We're relying on oft-injured Darnell Mooney, Darius Slayton, the most overrated number two in football. Like,
0: that's why I push back on the Giants having a great draft. I don't know about Arvell Reese. I don't love him at five. I would have loved for them to draft a receiver, maybe Jordan Tyson in that spot. And waiting until your fourth pick in round three to address that position, when you know that at best your Malik Nabers is coming off an injury and you don't really have a good number two option. Didn't love it. Not a big fan of it. I was fine with Maui Noah, but that's as far as I'll go. Would that be in the 10th pick? And you gave up Dexter Lawrence to make that pick. Just wait and see on the draft. Because, again, I wasn't the biggest Arvell Reese fan.
1: I hear you on that, but I just that was a team that, like, some pundits were saying is like a sexy worst to first pick. There's not a chance
0: they were
1: in
0: mine.
1: Hell.
0: They were mine when they got John Harbaugh, and if I would have loved their draft, I probably would feel that way. But after they gave up Dexter Lawrence, which I don't think is a replaceable player, and not me not being the biggest Arvell Reese fan, and now this news with Malik Nabers, they aren't that. Like, would anybody push back? I guess there definitely would be some on Dallas being in the best situation out of anybody in the NFC East right now.
1: I think it's a strong argument. I think it's a strong argument to be made. And even as a Commander fan, I have to give credit where credit is due. Their biggest Achilles heel, their biggest weakness, all of a sudden with the addition of, you know, Caleb Downs and Kobe Durant and Jalen Thompson, their biggest weakness could all of a sudden be a strength by the time we kick off this 2026 season. They're honestly the most fascinating team in the NFC to me, talking about Dallas, because I can talk myself into a scenario, Josh, in which they're the best team in the conference. I can talk myself into that.
0: The draft, again, I'll be critical as well.
1: You didn't like their draft?
0: Nick Saban, hot mic. I thought the edge from UCF was a reach at 24, and you don't take a receiver until the seventh round. And
1: do you need
0: someone
1: one?
0: Someone just has to answer. If George Pickens doesn't show, what happens?
1: That's not a thing.
0: No one's
1: though.
0: Giving like, me. Why not?
1: That he's going to show. We've gotten like his he signed that he's already showed. He's in the building. He signed the tender.
0: He signed the tender.
1: Right.
0: That doesn't mean he's showing up to camp.
1: Why would he not show up to camp but

0: signed the tender. You could have just not signed the
1: tender. You have to sign the tender to get traded.
0: He's not getting traded, dude. I don't see that as a case.
1: Again, I asked the question.
0: His camp's got to be realistic.
1: If George Pickens doesn't show, mm-hmm. especially given who his agent is and what happened last year with Micah Parsons, if he doesn't show, what happens? The fact that they didn't draft a receiver until the seventh round is crazy, because if you don't have George Pickens for whatever reason, then you got problems.
0: Their actions tell you. Don't listen to what they say. Watch what they do. Their actions tell you that they're not concerned about the availability of one George Pickens. They feel like they have got it on good authority that they have, and they've talked to David Mulugeta. They've patched this relationship up. So I think we're on two different sides of the fence with that. I don't believe the George Pickens thing is currently a hangover issue for them and something that they have to worry about. I think the bigger issue for Dallas, and if you want to make qualms about Malachi Lawrence, yeah, maybe a little bit of a reach, but I think just from a juice standpoint, one of the better get-offs that you saw in college football, guy that's got pop, guy that's got burst.
1: I wish they took Casey Concepcion with that pick. I would have loved that for Dallas.
0: I don't know. I do love them taking LT Overton. I like what they have as their front seven. You traded for D. Winters from San Francisco. They're super speedy, do-it-all backer. I love what – maybe love is a stretch. Really am in favor of what Dallas has done defensively.
1: Seems like you're fighting for your life right now.
0: Yeah, whenever I consume a lot of water, which is every show, I end up getting these burps. Water makes me burp.
1: It's not
0: soda
1: Mountain Dew.
0: It's not Mountain Dew. This is just good old pure life. Healthy hydration for you.
1: So you hadn't had soda during the show tonight.
0: I've not actually cracked this thing open. I have this full 1 liter. That's really not. Yeah, it's pretty full.
1: It is.
0: Poured a cup last show.
1: By definition, Linnell, it's half empty.
0: It is not half empty, Josh. What the hell are you talking about? Look at it. It's not half empty. This is a 1 liter.
1: Yeah, Linnell, it's closer to half empty.
0: I don't want your opinion, Denton's opinion, or Oliver's opinion on anything that has to do with looking at something and figuring out what's in it. The contents of a bottle. You all are not equipped to answer those questions, my visually challenged friends.
1: For those watching on Westwood One Sports Night, this is an invitation for people who aren't. You be the judge.
0: We need to get a My Eyes sponsor. That's what we need on this show.
1: How full is this bottle that Linnell can hold up for the camera for one more time here? Billy says half full. Just
0: empty?
1: Say it, Linnell. Some would say half full. Some would say half empty.
0: Dog, this is nowhere near half.
1: And if it's a liter, so even if you're close to half, that's a lot of soda consumption, which might lead to your burping.
0: This wasn't tonight at all, pal.
1: Oh.
0: Yeah. Go ahead and conveniently omit the main detail of the story, Josh. You and Denton, dog, I don't know what type of propaganda y'all were spewing while we were watching the Pistons game. I cannot believe that the man in the bottom corner had the nerve to say, if I cut my hair off, I would look like Jeff Ross.
1: You're still on the Roastmaster General?
0: Because, bro, this is a new level. Like Denton's good, bro. He's good. I give credit where credit is due. This was good. He got me. He got me like hell to where I'm trying to crack my eyes sponsor jokes now. Like, I don't know what to do. I'm squirming. Denton got my ass, man. I wear
1: do
0: it on the
1: you want to
0: chin.
1: Talk about the NFL schedule or Devon Achane or the Roastmaster General?
0: So when we brought Devon Achane up earlier, I just want to know if your thoughts have changed at all in the 2 hours since we've talked about Devon Achane. You were very critical of the decision of a
1: like
0: team
1: it.
0: In Miami's position not being a group that's expected to contend in 26, for them to pay
1: correct.
0: That type of money to a running back, you viewed it as irresponsible. I think when you talk about a guy like Achane, who is one of the most dynamic weapons in the sport, regardless of position, locking him up long-term, it's a 4-year deal, right? Let's say they're ready to compete in 2. You've now got arguably one of the best weapons in the sport in the fold, in your core. So I get it. They identified him as a long-term piece.
1: I think handing him that money, though, prohibits you from being in position 2 years from now to contend. That's my problem, because this is a salary cap sport. When you're spending in one area, that means it limits what you can do in others. And this reeks again, my position on running backs, they're luxury items. They're sports cars. If you, you know, are struggling to pay the mortgage, you shouldn't be buying a Maserati. That's
0: I hear that.
1: Where Miami is. And that's what I believe they just did. When you have a new coach and you already are set back a little bit financially with the cap, with Tua, you sign. I feel the problem with this team was not running back. You need to solve the other issues before you're extending a running back. Oh, but he has 1 year left. Yeah, let him play out that year.
0: Why?
1: That's fine.
0: Why cause another issue? When you're Jeff Hafley, you're John Eric Sullivan. Think about it, though. You're Jeff Hafley. You're John Eric Sullivan. You're coming in here to Miami trying to establish your culture and set the foundation for what you're going to be. You reward a guy like Devon Achane, who's been a good soldier for the franchise, and you don't want him to be a guy that's holding out and being disgruntled. You don't want a camp hold out in year one.
1: I'm having so much PTSD right now. If I had to hear the expression one more time of Christian McCaffrey was a good soldier, you got to reward that. You have to do it. I'm in North Carolina 5 years ago, 6 years ago. It was new head coach Matt Rhule. It was Teddy Bridgewater, who showed some flashes as a backup and won a playoff game with Minnesota or whatever. You're bringing this guy in on a 3-year deal. You believe that he can be a guy for you, can help you out. And then Christian McCaffrey, you give him the long-term contract. What it did was made the Panthers not bad enough to get a top player and a top quarterback prospect in the next three drafts. It made them mediocre. They won then 7 games. And in that stretch, they picked 8th, 6th, and then 8th, and traded up from 8 to 1 multiple first-round picks in order to get the quarterback, when if they would have just bottomed out and rebuilt properly, maybe you're getting a better quarterback than what you got. Looking at you, Linnell, and how you feel about Bryce Young. And you didn't have to give up multiple ones in order to do it. So in Miami's case, I am not a believer in Malik Willis.
0: That's where
1: being
0: your
1: a
0: problem
1: future quarterback.
0: Is. Yeah.
1: I believe in him being a right. I view him as Daniel Jones good. I view him as he could be a guy who patches the gap, as Teddy Bridgewater good 5-6 years ago. I think that's what he is, not a franchise quarterback. He's a stopgap guy until you get to the future.
0: I think he is.
1: Might be too good that you get.
0: I think
1: to that
0: he is
1: guy.
0: The future. I think he is the future, and there's a reason they decided to pay him the money they decided. They know him more than anybody else does in the National Football League.
1: That's fine. I mean, Joe Brady was the OC for the Panthers at the time, and he's the one that vouched for Teddy Bridgewater because he came from New Orleans prior to going to LSU, and he was wrong about.
0: You got to stop comparing Teddy Bridgewater to Malik Willis from a talent perspective. One guy's got a bazooka and is one of the most dynamic athletes at the position in the sport, and the other has ripped his knee apart and had several concussions.
1: Okay. One was taken in the first round, one was taken in the third.
0: But you just look at the two guys. Like, now, pre-injury, Teddy B, different cat, more mobile, can beat you with his feet a little bit better. Not that guy anymore. I look at Malik Willis as a moldable piece of clay, and I think he is the beneficiary.
1: Teddy Bridgewater now. Is Teddy Bridgewater even playing now?
0: Right, but I'm saying, you stop comparing Malik Willis to him. Like, it's not.
1: No, I'm saying I'm getting PTSD. I'm comparing Devon Achane to Christian McCaffrey, which I think is an apt comparison, and I'm comparing, like the point in the career. Like, hey, Teddy Bridgewater was given
0: the Panthers in their mind knew, and if the Panthers in their heart of hearts really thought that Teddy Bridgewater was going to be their future at quarterback, and that's stupid.
1: They did.
0: That's stupid.
1: And it didn't work. And that's also part of the reason why I have concerns about Joe Brady in Buffalo. Like, Joe Brady, it worked with when Joe Burrow was your quarterback with LSU. It worked when you had Josh Allen, you're calling plays for him. What happened in Charlotte the one time you didn't have MVP caliber quarterback play? And
0: I'll be real.
1: It wasn't great. So I have my concerns about Joe Brady.
0: I know Bills fans are tortured and have PTSD. The reality is, if Josh Allen didn't piss down his leg, you would have been in the Super Bowl. Like, let's call it what it is. They would have beaten the New England Patriots. They would have beaten the Patriots. And they would have made it to the Super Bowl. Josh Allen fumbled the game away, threw the game away. That's why they lost. I go back to what I said when they initially fired Sean McDermott. Overreaction. Somebody had to fall on the sword. I thought Buffalo did a masterful job getting there. I thought Josh Allen just didn't play well. Bottom line.
1: Yeah, I wanted to fire Sean McDermott. So I'm with you on that. So, no, my opinion hadn't changed on Devon Achan. How excited are you about the NFL schedule release?
0: I hate that they keep leaking games. It's 2:37 in the damn morning on the East Coast, and I just got a game leak. What do we do? Go to bed, Jordan Schultz, before I get Ian Rappaport to whip that ass.
1: What'd you get? Whoa. Why'd you do that to Jordan Schultz?
0: Because Jordan Schultz is a fraud.
1: What?
0: Yeah.
1: Why? Where did that come from? Why?
0: Because
1: are you doing
0: this? Because he is a product of privilege, and I don't particularly like him because he has gotten shot to the moon for no reason because his daddy's rich and he's got Starbucks money. He breaks news because he pays for scoops.
1: Oh my God.
0: And Ian Rappaport, Rappaport wasn't 5'7", 114, he would have whipped Jordan Schultz's ass.
1: I didn't know you felt so passionately about the insiders of the NFL.
0: I got an insider hierarchy,
1: dude.
0: Though.
1: You have strong, you got strong Diana Rossini takes.
0: Miss Diana, strong,
1: you got strong takes here. About
0: Josh,
1: Jordan
0: are you surprised at this point? You've been working with me for 4 months, 5 months. I am Strong Takes.
1: I don't give a...
0: That's my middle name. Linnell Strong Take Willingham.
1: I mean, these are people, though. I mean, you know these people.
0: I don't know Jordan Schultz. You're right. But perception, I say it all the time. I went to a raggedy-ass Division III football school coached by the worst offensive mind on the East Coast, maybe in North America. The only thing that Bill Garvey taught me is perception is 99% reality. And the perception on Jordan Schultz is he's a Nepo baby. And it's a byproduct of Starbucks money. That's why none of the real insiders respect him.
1: Right. Now tell me about how much you love the story about LeBron and Bronny. Just tell me.
0: Again. I mean.
1: How much you love Bronny's story and you don't.
0: Here's the thing, right?
1: What about
0: You can go to a mock draft ahead of the 2024 season. And Jonathan Givony, the lead draft analyst for ESPN, had Bronny as a lottery pick before he had, I don't know, a heart attack. Yeah. Before going to USC, pal. I would love for you to try and go down that rabbit hole with me about why Bronny's not deserving of being in the NBA. He's frying in the G League, pal.
1: No, you're right. No privilege with him.
0: No privilege at all. They earned that.
1: None.
0: He earned that.
1: That's it.
0: He was a top high school prospect. He had a heart attack, Josh Graham. Oliver, what does that guy want to say? He makes you smile. What did that guy say on the phones? Okay. There's a certain somebody that I'm itching. I want him to call in. There's a certain somebody out there I want him to call. I'm begging him to call.
1: The start of the NHL playoffs, I said it would be like Stanley Cup final or bust for the Carolina Hurricanes and the Colorado Avalanche. The Hurricanes became the first team in the 40-year history of this format to win their first two best-of-seven series in sweeps. They're 8-0. The Colorado Avalanche beat Minnesota tonight to win that series in five. They swept the first series. So you have maybe a collision course, unlike anything we've ever seen in hockey. There hadn't been the top seeds in both conferences meet in a Stanley Cup final in 25 years, 2001. There are upsets in that sport like crazy. Colorado is 8-1 in these playoffs. The Canes are 8-0. And you might have an epic, epic collision course and the Stanley Cup final. So how did Colorado win tonight? They were down 3-1 in this game and came back? That's insane. Just figured I'd pass
0: that
1: piece
0: along. Dude, the thing that got me, did you see the line shift at the end of the third? The end of the second. What a decision.
1: They tied it up with a $1.20 to go. Heartbreak.
0: What did you think about the line change, though?
1: I don't know what you're talking about. Like, are we talking about, like, a line change in hockey or the point
0: spread?
1: Like
0: yes,
1: line?
0: We're talking about, yes, the hockey. What'd you think about the line change and the shift that he decided to go
1: with? Good
0: if it wasn't for that shift, they probably don't win.
1: That's a great analysis. Nothing to add.
0: You're such a jerk, bro. I can't stand you, Josh. Like,
1: what do we have?
0: No, the goalie was on his head, though, tonight, bro. It was one of those nights where I mean, all types of twine
1: Kale
0: was tickled.
1: McCarr hit the winner.
0: Well, yeah, he tickled the twine, lit the lamp.
1: 4-3, Colorado wins tonight. 8-1 Colorado, 8-0 Carolina Hurricanes. I think I'm going to be joined by a Carolina Hurricanes player this weekend. See who that is later in the week. What do we have and put it to bed?
2: I stumbled across a story that is bad because a guy went to jail, but I'll tell you why it's somewhat nostalgic next.
0: Oh, no.
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5: If you're someone who isn't super active, just thinking about the amount of exercise you're supposed to get every week can feel daunting. 75 minutes of vigorous exercise, 150 minutes of moderate intensity exercise. It's a lot, but I have some good news for you in the form of a recent study out of Norway. Researchers found that for most sedentary people, getting just 5 more minutes of meaningful movement a day had a statistically significant impact on their expected lifespan. So did reducing the amount of time they sat every day by just 30 minutes. That's not to say that this bare minimum is what you should aspire to, but I think it's a good reminder that doing something is always better than doing nothing. The point is, just get started. Work just a little bit more movement into your daily routine, and don't even think of it as exercise. I'm Dr. Sanjay Gupta, helping you live a better life.

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1: 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YouTube, Westwood One Sports Night. 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Another reminder that we're going to be immediately reacted to the full NFL schedule in its entirety. Tomorrow's show, Thursday night show, immediately following Scott Graham, or not immediately following, but soon after, Scott Graham and Mike Golic break it all down between 8 and 10 p.m. on Westwood One Sports. Kevin Harlan, the voice of the Super Bowl for Westwood One Sports, Monday Night Football as well. He will be joining us on Thursday night's program. Let's close things out by putting this show to bed.

0: in prison for distributing meth. That's bad. We don't like it when people distribute meth. Not very nice. Here's where the nostalgia comes and where you're allowed to laugh at this, because this is funny. The meth that he was distributing was in pill form, but the pills were shaped like Mario.
1: Oh.
2: Meth Mario.
0: Mamma mia.
1: Mamma mia.
2: For you to hit a Mamma Mia.
0: This new rollout of the Super Mario Brothers movie is crazy.
1: Woo-hoo! I never saw that movie.
0: It is actually pretty good.
1: That's what I mean.
2: I was a big, like, Super Nintendo kid. I love playing Nintendo. My Game Boy Color, badass.
1: When I was in Asheville on vacation last week, my brother...
2: You didn't even tell us about your vacation, by the way.
1: Yeah, I didn't think many people were interested. So then my brother, he brought with him from Orlando, he brought I don't know what you even call it. It's like a box that has all the Nintendo games on it, regardless. It's universal.
2: Did he get it off the TikTok shop?
1: I don't know. So he has it's Super NES. It's
2: yes.
1: N64. It's you fill in the blank. All the recent games, too. So we were playing old school Mario Party and playing, you know, Mario Kart to the most recent thing. And
2: that's
1: Smash
2: my type of
1: Brothers.
2: Vacation.
1: It's good. Had a good
2: that's
1: time.
2: That's lit, bro. I want to get one of those thingies. You should too. We all should.
1: What game are you most nostalgic about?
2: Wow. Do they get into the WWE at all? Because, dog, I'm telling you, I broke it. It was gifted to me by my cousin after he had it. When I was first gifted SmackDown, Here Comes the Pain, dog. The best wrestling game that's ever been invented. Better than SmackDown versus Raw. Better than 2K. Better than whatever GameCube had. I think GameCube had, like, Revolution or something, like Night of Champions or some garbage. But yeah, that'll be the game. That and early Madden.
1: Did you ever see the Barbie movie?
2: What?
1: You saw the Super Mario movie, it sounded like, but did you ever see the Barbie movie that everybody was talking about a few years ago with Ryan Gosling and Margot Robbie?
2: Never asked me that again.
1: What's wrong with the Barbie movie?
2: No, I've not seen the Barbie movie.
0: He's not single, Josh. A single man is not going to the Barbie movie.
1: I disagree.
2: That's something you would do as a date.
1: Me and Will Dalton went together.
2: Dude, you have thrown Thrill under the bus several times tonight. You told us he drinks out of people's shoes and stuff. Like, you talk about him.
1: No, he drank a beer skate. He didn't.
2: I took it as he drinks beer out of people's shoes.
1: No, and the Barbie movie's good. And
0: did you take your wife?
2: No, he took Will Dalton. I mean, holy cow.
0: Well, he could have went twice.
2: I would have made your ass sleep on the couch.
1: I did. I did go twice. I went with my wife. Yeah, I went to the movies a second time, and I went with my wife. It's true.
2: Who did you go with first? Yeah.
1: Will.
2: See, Denton's fine. Yeah.
1: Will, and then we went to go see Oppenheimer.
2: Wait, you didn't answer that clearly. Say it with your chest. Will. Who you went to see the movie with first?
1: Will Dalton.
2: Will.
1: It happened.
2: Thrill?
1: Yeah.
2: That's how you lose your
1: nickname,
2: pal. And then
1: from that movie, I sang at karaoke, I'm Just Ken, which was the best song from that movie, and burned the house down.
2: You know what
1: people
2: I need to
1: like,
2: do?
1: Whoa!
2: I need to get someone's like HBO Max login so I can watch Euphoria. It's the closest thing I'll get to a Barbie movie is Sydney Sweeney and her Barbies.
1: What?
2: Her Barbies. I said Barbies.
0: She's basically a porn star at this point.
2: Dog, she's like, I think she's like pretending to be on OnlyFans in Euphoria. I gotta get it. I got to get HBO Max, dude. Listeners out there, tweet me with your emails.
1: Oh my God.
2: So I can sign up for a free subscription.
1: Drake Toll, do you have an HBO login? What up? This has been Westwood
2: One Sports. Zaddy
3: 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This is Westwood One Sports.
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14: You know, it's interesting. For such a long time, I think people thought about diseases as something that mostly happened later in life. Just in recent years, however, we as a society have really begun to think about preventing certain ailments much, much earlier. Case in point, new study out of Northwestern University School of Medicine found the mid-30s are a major turning point for men's heart health. For women, about a decade later. But for the men, this is the time when you really need to be thinking about your heart health seriously. At a bare minimum, start seeing a primary care doctor once a year just to get your blood pressure and cholesterol checked. You can also look up and then do your best to follow what is known as the American Heart Association's Life's Essential Eight. These are things everyone can do to decrease the risk of heart disease. I'm Dr. Sanjay Gupta, helping you live a better life.
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0: Good morning. It is the Drake Toll Show on Westwood One Sports and the Westwood One Sports app. By virtue of what I have just told you, that must mean that my name is Drake Toll. Good morning, it is. That is the case. And it is the year of our Lord, 2026. The date is May 14th. It is Thursday, 6:01 and 9 seconds Eastern Time. And I am a disappointment. That should not shock you if you've listened to this show before, if you've seen my role. You know, I wear a fur coat for a living. I work for the Savannah Bananas organization, and I wear a fur coat for a living. Now, look, I get to be at sold-out Yankee Stadium or the Superdome. We all love Superdome. And some of the best venues in the world, sold-out crowds watching this team. But I wear a fur coat and glasses, a onesie, a romper. I host Locked On Big 12. I have a $69, nice, microphone, and I host Locked On Big 12 every day, talking about that conference in podcast form. And then I get on this show, and I talk about sports, national news, and headlines across sports into a much more expensive microphone in hotel rooms across the country. This time it's in Indianapolis. And I am a disappointment. You see, you're not a disappointment. If you get to be on ESPN or TNT or Westwood One Sports or even Locked On has become a pretty prominent brand in sports media. Why are you a disappointment? If I go back home, I mean, which I do occasionally. I've done it in probably 6 months. Sorry, Mom. If I go back home to Arkansas, the question persists. What the hell is he doing? Man, we always had high expectations for him, but he kind of went off the rails. You know, it's kind of hard to root for him now. He lost sight of where he's from. It's this weird dichotomy where, on the one hand, when you're growing up, people say, hey, go spread your wings. Go do something different. Go be free. Wide open spaces, who doesn't know what I'm talking about? Formerly the Dixie Chicks, now the Chicks. And they tell you to do that, that when you do that, they're like, well, man, I don't get it. You know, he's gone woke on us, and it's just not that kid we used to know. Why? Well, I can tell you why. It's because I don't work with my hands. It's because I don't use my hands. It's because I sit in an air-conditioned room and talk on a microphone for a living. I speak for a living. And the only profession you can have in Valonia, Arkansas, where you speak for a living, is pastor. Man, he would have been a good preacher, but he chose that devil route, talking on the radio and saying the D word. I said damn on the air yesterday. I even said some words the FCC won't allow multiple times. And that makes me a disappointment in my own right and in a different right. But that's a common way to approach this. Back in Arkansas, if you don't work with your hands, if you don't, I was 13 years old, 12 years old. My dad said, I'll give you $50, 50 bucks. It's a lot of money. I know what he was doing now to shovel river rock. So we got in the truck, went to the location where the river, he was digging a French drain, and I shoveled river rock for 4 or 5 hours. And we got done shoveling the river rock, and I got 50 bucks, which I was rich. You know, you're a 12-year-old, $50 is life-changing. And he had bumped the price up just so I like it. He's like, man, this is the moment. He's going to love shoveling river rock. He's going to want to be a gardener. He's going to want to go into the family business of carpentry and landscaping. And I did not. I hated it. I said, Dad, I promise you, I can make it. I can do this. I can have success in life. It's just not going to be digging French drains. And so instead of digging French drains today, it is 6 o'clock in the morning and I'm awake with you. I'm in Indianapolis, Indiana, in a hotel room getting ready for the Indianapolis Clowns, the last standing brand of the Negro Leagues, to take on the party animals this weekend, a banana ball. And so I am, if you call my great-grandfather, my grandpa, a disappointment in that right. They don't get it. Oh. For the first 18, 19 years of my life, things were fine. That kid's got a lot of potential, man. The Valonia Youth Citizen of the Year. And last night, for the first, I don't know, 46 minutes of a basketball game, the Detroit Pistons did everything right. They were the crown jewel. They were were the kid in town that everybody looked at and said, that kid, he's got potential now, man. They're raising him right. And then the entire thing fell apart. This is the epitome of disappointment. I don't care if you woke up this morning in Columbus, Ohio, as a big Detroit Pistons fan, or you woke up in Burleson, Texas, as a big Detroit Pistons fan. You could be in Redding, California. Good morning. It is early for you. Any of those could be true. Any of those could be your current location. And no matter what, you need to know this. Because you're going to walk into your office today. You're going to walk into the French Drain office. You're going to walk into the yard where they're building the French Drain. And a buddy of yours is going to say, man, that was crazy last night. That Pistons, man, they just fall apart. Because James Harden and the Cleveland Cavaliers in overtime defeated the Pistons on the road 117-113. I was at a bar in Indianapolis. Tin roof. Everywhere has got a tin roof. People do tin roofs. When a Jenkins block for Detroit against James Harden gave the Pistons the ball with a 103-94, listen to this, with a 103-94 lead with 2 minutes and 40 seconds to go. A 103-94 lead with 2 minutes and 40 seconds to go. I'm still living with your ghost. It's a dude, just one guy. Him and an acoustic guitar. He's just jamming out on the stage, singing all the, so you put a request in and he's going to play it. And I'm kind of in and out watching the game because the Cavs at this point have got it within arm's length. That's a phrase I like to use a lot. And at some point, the winning team gets the game to arm's length and it was over. What do I do? I'm jumping up. I'm jumping up and down, having a good time, hanging out with my friends in Indianapolis, exploring a new city. The Marion University Women's NAIA Lacrosse National Championship Runner-Ups, yes, that's the full title, were also there. The entire team and their coaching staff. I don't know how that's legal, but maybe that's the next best scandal alongside Brendan Sorsby and Lane Kiffin. And for as much fun as I was having, I zoned out for a bit. Look back up, whoa. The game's in overtime. What? The better team, the one seed, Cade Cunningham-led Detroit Pistons, are up by 9 with under 3 minutes to go. And the next time I look up, the game's in overtime? I had to go back and watch the entirety of the fourth quarter to understand how this happened, from Detroit's turnovers to the, to not just turnovers, but twice late in this game, the Pistons let the shot clock run out on them. If you do that twice in one game, I'm upset. The Pistons did it twice late in a game where they were neat, where elite play, where efficient play was necessary. This is a disappointment. You think the small town kid who now works in an air conditioner behind a microphone is the disappointment? No. No, you think Marion University Women's Lacrosse NAIA National Championship runner-up, you think they're disappointments for losing the title? No. No. The losers, the biggest losers, the idiot of the day, obituaries, Cade Cunningham and the Detroit Pistons. And Cade Cunningham was great. 39 points. But you know who out-dueled him? Hold on. Wait a second. James Harden? That's right. The Cleveland Cavaliers, Jared Allen, Evan Mobley, Donovan Mitchell, James Harden, have built this weird hodgepodge of Dean Wade, who scored 0 points in his 23 minutes last night. Max Strus, who was really good, 6-for-8 from 3, 20 points on the evening. Really good evening for Strus. The Cleveland Cavaliers have built this weird hodgepodge of players that works. That they last night didn't have to. I've told you that the Cleveland Cavaliers, as the one seed, opposing teams, what they're going to face, what they are going to see, JB Bickerstaff and company this year in the postseason, especially, is other teams try to slow them down and muck them up. And what I'm starting to realize is the Pistons they muck themselves up. They make their own stupid mistakes. This was an example of experience, like a Jared Allen, who's been in the NBA, like a Donovan Mitchell, a James Harden, veteran experience, versus the Pistons, who are sucking their thumb in the corner. Hey, what's going on? You're up by 9, under 3 minutes to go. Why can't you close this game out? I don't know. Too young, too undisciplined. There's no world where you should be the one seed in a series tied 2 games apiece. It's not like this was game one and you just flubbed something. It's not like it's game one, you got outcoached late and you could fix this. No, you're now down 3 games to 2 as the one seed in the East. The New York Knicks awaiting the winner of this series, and they are chomping at the bit. The Knicks are incredibly excited to face the winner of the Cavaliers and the Pistons. This game, this series may go 7 games. Shouldn't. I hope it doesn't. I hope for the sake of the National Basketball Association, I hope for the sake of the heartache the Detroit Pistons have showcased in the playoffs, that Cleveland gets the job done at home in a couple of nights, and we're done. And Cleveland moves on to the Eastern Conference Finals, sans LeBron James. What I saw last night was a travesty to the sport of basketball. The one seed in a tied series with a fall apart of being up 9 points. This is the Drake Toll Show, Westwood One Sports and the Westwood One Sports app. Addie Bates produces out of Washington, D.C. Curtis Poindexter runs the board. We're talking Cleveland Cavaliers over the Detroit Pistons. In shocking fashion, no less. Overtime, 117-113, the final score. And you probably didn't see this game. Well, why would you say that, Drake? Well, because if you are up with me at 5:12 and 46 seconds Central Time, or 3:12 and 56 seconds on the West Coast, Pacific Time, like Curtis Poindexter, there's no way. I would only hope that you are not awake for this game. I would only hope you're not awake, that you got enough sleep, that you did not miss. You're a Detroit Pistons fan, especially, and you were not awake for this. And that's why I'm here. So that when you walk into the water cooler today and someone says, Miami Cavaliers, you know exactly what to talk about and exactly what to say. And here is your stat. Here is what you say. James Harden, for the first time in his career, is leading an old man, James Harden, who's not the best player on his team. Donovan Mitchell is. Old man James Harden is doing something he has not done in his career, and that is lead a team to meaningful playoff wins. Can I repeat that? Lead a team to meaningful playoff wins. James Harden being looked at as an answer last night, as the guy to shoot the ball, old man James Harden, is not a formula that has worked in the past. It has not worked for other. It's not didn't work for Philly. Oklahoma City didn't work that well for years to come for Oklahoma City. A guy who was drafted 17 years ago and has spent a 17-year career, a tumultuous career where he's trying to win at the highest level in the National Basketball Association, and he just can't. But finally, Harden, who's still a top 20 player in the NBA, finally, Harden has put it together. He scored 30 last night, 24 the game prior, 19 the game. He has just ramped up. He has ramped up the later this series has gone and looked younger and younger. Last night, I thought, was his best performance of the postseason so far. He had those 30 points were to show for it. That's what you, when you walk in and your buddies are talking at the water cooler about this game, you say, you know what? For the first time, I scripted out for the first time in his NBA career, James Harden is leading a team to meaningful playoff wins. That's your first nugget. And your second nugget is, with under 3 minutes to go and Detroit up 9, what a colossal fall apart. What a major disappointment for the Pistons to lose this game against Cleveland. And the series is all but over. In your eyes, the series needs to be all but over. For Detroit, a 60-win regular season team. For Cleveland, a 52-win regular season team. Cleveland looks in control. where Detroit once did, leading the series 2-0, playing slow basketball, the offense sucking. It didn't matter, though. The offense can suck. We're cool with that. We're cool with having a slow offense, an offense that can't produce at a high level, because we're going to win the game with our defense. We're going to win the game by controlling the pace of play when it matters most toward the end. And Detroit hasn't been able to do that now for 3 consecutive games and 3 consecutive losses. When we come back, we'll give you the highlights from last night. We'll hear from both head coaches. We'll hear from James Harden on his performance. And we'll take a trip to the NHL. The Colorado Avalanche were down 3-0 after the first period to the Minnesota Wild. The Colorado Avalanche are headed to the conference finals. It is Westwood One Sports, the Westwood One Sports app. When we come back, highlights from last night in the playoffs, in the NBA and the NHL. This is the Drake Toll Show.
1: 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What's your team's toughest stretch? And where are the wins? 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
14: You ever wonder why the same cold virus makes some people so sick and others not sick at all? Well, according to an interesting new study out of Yale School of Medicine, one key factor is how quickly the cells in their noses, called nasal cells, respond to the virus and contain it. It's called the interferon response, and it can vary for different people. Now, when that response gets inhibited, it can trigger a different reaction, which leads to excessive mucus production and inflammation. In other words, a cold that is a lot more miserable. Of course, there are other factors at play, your genetics, any underlying condition.

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That's where my Uncle Ben, not related to the Rice, listens every day. 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Curtis Poindexter runs the board live from Indianapolis this weekend, where the party animals take on the Indianapolis Clowns. I remember definitively 7 or 8 months ago when I was first told that the new Banana Ball team, that's the Savannah Bananas League, would be named the Clowns. And I thought, the Clowns? What an interesting thing to name a team in 2026. Only to realize, a short time after, it was the Indianapolis Clowns, Bob Kendrick, the Negro Leagues, that had worked with our organization to revive a baseball team from the Negro Leagues, the Indianapolis Clowns. Names like Mamie Johnson or Hank Aaron, Satchel Paige, the final standing team from the Negro Leagues, 1989, they played their last game, was to resurrect that brand in the Banana Ball Championship League and have players like Jackie Bradley Jr., who is my roommate on this floor in this hotel, and Monet Davis, who is also a couple doors down. In it, but surely the Drake Toll Show is loud enough today that it has awoken all of them. But an opportunity this weekend for the first time in decades for the Indianapolis Clowns to play in their home city, for a Negro Leagues team to play in front of 15,000 people at Victory Field in Indianapolis, the home of a legendary legacy brand like that. That's pretty damn cool. And it is happening this weekend. Have the distinct honor of being on the call both Friday and Saturday. And today, head into the ballpark at 9 o'clock. That's right, right when we get off the air to help build out what the show is going to look like, taking you back in time to what it would have been like to experience the Indianapolis Clowns in the mid-50s, the early 60s, the late 70s. It's revived this weekend. You know what's not revived? The Minnesota Wild. Series over. Now, this is not a surprise. The only surprise out of this could have been that the Wild stole a win after a knockdown, drag-out, six-game series with the Dallas Stars. The Avalanche had rolled in round one to a sweep. And I could have told you the Avs would sweep the Wild, but them taking a game is not a shocker, I guess. It's just the way they'd been playing. The way the Avalanche had put the hammer down on Minnesota, it was cute. Maybe not a surprise, but it was cute that the Wild stole a win from Colorado. And now, 4-3, last night, the Avalanche are moving on. They'll play the winner of the Golden Knights and the Anaheim Ducks, who themselves, in a 3-2 series, could go to 7. And the Canadiens and the Sabres will also play tonight. The winner of that game is set to meet the Carolina Hurricanes. They are 8-0 in the postseason. The Avs are 8-1. The combined record between the Avalanche and the Hurricanes is 16-1 through two rounds of the NHL playoffs. That is the series. That is the Stanley Cup final that we have been promised as Americans. That is what I am rooting for. But I'm getting way ahead of myself. Let's take you back to last night where the Wild led the game 3-0 at the end of the first period. But here they come. Parker Kelly, Jack Drury, Nathan MacKinnon in the third period. And in the third period late, the Colorado Avalanche rallied from down 3-1 under 5 minutes to go. To send the game to over, to just give themselves a chance in yesterday's game. And let me tell you something. Watching this game live, similar to the Detroit Pistons, that kind of disappointing, you're like, ah, man, how in the world did I look up at the TV and all of a sudden, again, the team that seemed to have everything under control is now drowning.
It was the case last night for the Pistons, who were ahead by 9 points with

0: 3 minutes to go. It was the case for the Wild, who were ahead 3-0 at the end of the first period, who were ahead late in the game 3-1. Let's take you back last night to Nathan MacKinnon at home for Colorado, tying the game at 3 points apiece inside of a minute and a half left in the game.
1: Six Davis on the ice for the Avs. Here's MacKinnon shooting one. He scores! He scores! The Avalanche tie the game at 3.
0: I love the goal horn just being Curtis, just spamming buttons. It's just got a lot of Curtis to it right there. Yep, correct. That's goal horn guy. I was like, this is my moment. Got to do it. Hit the button. Tied up at 3 apiece. Headed into overtime. It was Brett Kulak who had the distinct honor in OT. Didn't take long into overtime, by the way. A few minutes in. Had the distinct honor of sending the Colorado Avalanche, my hometown accent sneaks out every now and then, to the conference finals. Here is that overtime game-winning goal.
1: Into the Minnesota zone, it's Natchez. Natchez, shot, score!

0: Brett Kulak, post game, spoke to DNVR, Denver Avalanche, on his moment, his game winner.
1: Yeah, I mean, you always like to dream about it, but like you say, the player I am, I'm not the guy everyone's looking down the bench at, like, all right, get out there and go win it for us. So, it's been good. It was a tough series. That's a good team over there. So, for us to play the way we did and get the job done, and then just for me, as a special goal in my career for sure.
0: And Nathan MacKinnon, the aforementioned, who tied the game to send it to overtime. Was this the best comeback of your entire career?
2: I mean, it's got to be. I mean, comeback's probably number one, I guess. You know, it was that building was special tonight. It was so loud. That's why you play the game for those reasons right there. The excitement when Cooley scored. You know, it's just a really cool moment for everybody, I think. And we get a little time off now and. But yeah, that was a tough series.
0: Let's take you to the NBA now that the Avalanche have punched their ticket to the conference finals, where the Detroit Pistons and the Cleveland Cavaliers, someone will lead the series 3-2 after the game is over. Detroit is up by 9 points. The one seed is up by 9 points. 2 minutes and 40 seconds to go. Under 2:40 to go. And that team would lose the game in overtime. Final possession of the game. Asar Thompson, J.B. Bickerstaff, the Detroit Pistons head coach, thought this was a foul. And while I can't show it to you, this is radio, here's how it sounded on ESPN. A block that sent the game to overtime.
3: Mobley sets the screen. Mitchell can't get away. 6 seconds remaining. Mitchell on the drive. Mitchell leans in. Shot blocked from behind. Thompson, he falls down, goes out of bounds.
0: And to OT we go, or James Harden. Old man James Harden, who has struggled to lead teams to meaningful playoff wins, is at the free throw line. He would tell you it wasn't a banner night for him at the free throw line. 11 for 14, uncharacteristic for Harden, who is usually automatic. He misses a free throw with 24 seconds left in the contest, but gathers his own miss to seal the game.
3: Basketball up the floor, trying to get into something quick. Misses another, gets his own rebound. Harden throws it back out to Strus.
0: And that should do it, right? Correct. The Cavs win game 5, a 3-2 series lead. Here's how it sounded on ESPN.
3: Jenkins looking, find Paul Reed. Reed dribbles it down, throws it down with 7/10 of a second remaining. And that's it. The Cavs get that elusive road win and now take a 3-2 lead here in this best of 7 series.
0: The series has begun. James Harden last night did speak on his 3 missed free throws, 11 for 14. Found it funny. It was the first thing that he gave, the first nugget that he gave last night to ESPN courtside following a win of the Cleveland Cavaliers. Here is James Harden on the team's performance.
4: Donovan said I should ask you about the missed free throws, but you said I should ask you. No, you said I should ask you about what?
5: Missed floaters, free throws. It was I had a bunch of opportunities that I should be making that I work on. They didn't go in, but I'm happy. I'm proud of our team. How we played, man. Serious.
4: Good luck on Friday.
6: All right, Lisa.
0: Kenny Atkinson, the head coach of the Cleveland Cavaliers, was clear in his post-game press conference as it pertains to James Harden that kind of veteran, that's the difference maker. That's what sets you apart in a series against a young Detroit Pistons team. Kenny was very complimentary of the veteran.
7: You know, those first 2 games for James here obviously didn't go well. Just what do you think has flipped for him these last 2 games and especially tonight?
8: I think we're you know, getting the ball out of his hands a little bit, if that makes sense. Like, I don't know what his usage is tonight, but putting him down court a little, like, you don't have to bring it up every single time against Thompson. And, you know, so just trying to get him off the ball a little more. You see Evans handling. handling more with those inverted pick and rolls. So I think that's helped him. But I don't know. He never wavered. He has a bad game, good game. You can't even tell. So I think his mentality, he's seen so much, been through so many of these series. He's a heck of a leader.
0: He has seen so much. He has not particularly had success in what he has seen in the playoffs. But James Harden last night was the team leader for Cleveland, 30 points. The game high was Cade Cunningham, 39 on 13 of 27 shooting. Cunningham backs against the wall. Detroit has been here. They were down 3-1 in the series against the Orlando Magic. He said, look, this is must-win territory. And Detroit has been here before.
6: Yeah, I mean, tonight was tough. Tough loss. Obviously, we wanted to protect our home court. We failed to do that. You know, being up 3-2 is an advantage for them. It's first of four wins, though. We know that. We've had our back against the wall before. And at the end of the day, I mean, if we can't win a game on the road, how far are we really going to get in the playoffs? How far are we going to get in this league? So, got to go win a game on the road. That's what we're going to go do.
0: That was underwater Cade Cunningham, upset postgame about the Detroit Pistons' loss in Game 5. And J.B. Bickerstaff had a heated postgame press conference, the head coach of the Detroit Pistons, and said at this point, you have to choke the life out of your opponent.
9: You're going to have to choke the life out of this team. Right? We're not going to go down without a fight. We're not going to go down without kicking, punching, crabbing, clawing. And that's just who we are. And we've been in this position before. And we were able to work our way through it. And I expect our guys to be ready mentally to go out and compete at a high level and, you know, bring this thing back here.
0: That is, I mean, yeah, you're going to have it. Backs against the wall now, huh? One seed. Backs against the wall again. No domination in the East for anybody not named the New York Knicks, who have been on fire since they had that 2-1 series deficit against the Atlanta Hawks. That's your whip around for the NHL and NBA last night. Tonight, NFL schedule release, 2026 Westwood One special presentation. 8 to 10 p.m. Eastern. 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Coming up, it's our Biggest Losers of the Day. 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
11: You ever wonder why the same cold virus makes some people so sick and others not sick at all? Well, according to an interesting new study out of Yale School of Medicine, one key factor is how quickly the cells in their noses, called nasal cells, respond to the virus and contain it. It's called the interferon response, and it can vary for different people. Now, when that response gets inhibited, it can trigger a different reaction, which leads to excessive mucus production and inflammation. In other words, a cold that is a lot more miserable. Of course, there are other factors at play: your genetics, any underlying conditions, immunity from vaccinations or previous infections. If you are trying really hard not to get sick, high-quality masks, they can be very effective. Also, good old-fashioned hand washing. And remember not to touch your face. I'm Dr. Sanjay Gupta, helping you live a better life.
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2: It is the Drake Toll Show on Westwood One Sports and the Westwood One Sports app. I am confused because I don't understand. I think I was lied to yesterday. That's what I'm getting at here. Because I show up to the Tin Roof, which your city probably has a Tin Roof. I'm in Indianapolis. And the guy last night he's playing all the hits. Jealousy. That was all I could do. Keep from crying. We did the Rolling Down Backwood. I mean, he played all the hits last night. And there's this group of, 15 girls that are just jumping up and down. They created their own dance floor. And I thought, they got to be here for something. Because there's a group over here, this lady who looked identical to Elizabeth Warren. She's jumping up and down. She's probably 70. And she's going nuts on the dance floor. She's in a pantsuit. There's a whole crew of people in suits and ties. Where the hell do you guys come from? We were at a conference down the street. What conference? We were at the personal injury lawyer conference. Oh, my. What a disaster. Where are you guys over there? Where you we came from? We came from a conference as well. Well, what conference did you come from? The Small and Growing Business Conference. Damn, what is Indianapolis just on a Wednesday hosting every conference under the sun? Then you, big 15 girls, what are you guys doing? Just jumping up and down screaming. Oh, we're the Marion University Women's Lacrosse NAIA team. And I said, what? And it's time for our Biggest Losers of the day. Biggest loser number one, the Marion University Women's Lacrosse NAIA team. Because last night, I met the head coach. Because the girl that I was like, who are all of you? She said, oh, we're the Marion University Women's Lacrosse team. And I said, okay, who are you? Oh, I'm the coach. You're the what? You're just taking your team to the bar? Yeah, I am. All right, cool. I don't think NAIA, the National Association of Intercollegiate Athletics, is going to investigate the Marion Women's Lacrosse team. At least I hope they don't, based on the Drake Toll Show. And you know what she told me? They had just gotten back from the national championship in Alabama. And I thought, that's pretty damn cool. You guys played for the national, you played in the national championship. She said, yes, but we lost. So, okay, well, you made it to the finals, right? So it's all party. Everything's good. Congratulations to all of you. This is super cool. Come to find out, I was lied to. According to NAIA.org, the Bees of SCAD, the Savannah College of Art and Design, knocked off the Marion University women's lacrosse team well before the finals of their NAIA championship. That's stolen valor. You don't show up to the bar and tell me you just played for the national championship when you in fact did not. And forever and always, the next time Addie calls me and says, hey, I've been drinking. I'm at trivia.
3: No.
2: Who should we have? Who should we have as a guest
4: today?
2: Who should we have as a guest tomorrow?
3: No, I did not call you.
2: That's it. And I'll say, Addie, I don't know. Who do you think? And she'll say, I think we should have the Marion University women's lacrosse head coach. I'm going to say no. I would have said yes, and now I'm going to say no. Biggest
3: you
2: loser of the day,
3: too.
2: Addie.
3: You were drinking too.
2: Addie Bates. Yeah, I had three beers at the Tin Roof. I'm still in with your ghost. I'm just singing along with the guy on stage.
3: I did not have any beers.
2: A friend of mine named Steve Goodman wrote that song. He told me it was the perfect country and western song. I wrote him back and said, it's not the perfect country and western song. Addie Bates is our biggest loser of the day. Her trivia team, that is. Addie, another loss last night, I'm hearing.
3: We got fourth place.
2: At what point do you fire the coach? At what point do you fire the coach?
3: I don't understand because we only got three questions wrong out of the whole entire trivia. That's why I think other people are cheating. That's why I think they're cheating. This isn't easy trivia. It's BS at this point. But I did win at pool afterwards, So that is good.
2: All right. Well, biggest winner of the day, Addie Bates at pool.
3: Loser
2: of the day, Addie Bates at trivia.
3: Thank you.
2: Biggest loser of the day, Big Poppy, David Ortiz. Joe West went on Jeff Passan's podcast yesterday, the legendary MLB umpire, Joe West, and told a story about Big Poppy that is for the ages after his dominant Major League Baseball Hall of Fame career. Joe West, take it away.
0: Big Poppy, when he first came to the big leagues, he was a twin. And they put him in as a defensive replacement in ninth inning of a spring training game. That's not where he's going to play. When he finishes throwing the ball around the infielders, he came back toward me and I said, you know, I hope you play in this league a long time. And he said, well, thank you. Thank you very much. And I said, as long as you're in this league, I won't be the ugliest guy in it. I don't think he spoke to me for 13 years. So now he goes and he plays. He gets traded to the Red Sox. He becomes their all-star player and MVP of the playoffs, MVP of the world. He could have run for mayor of Boston. And then he announces his retirement. He came to bat in May that year that he announced his retirement. He says, I have something to tell you. I said, I don't want to hear it. Get in the box. You take too long to play. He says, no, just let me tell you one thing. I said, all right, tell me one thing, then get in the box. He said, you know I retired. I don't care if you retire. Get in the box. He said, all right, hurry up. Tell me what you got to tell. He said, next year, you'll be the ugliest guy in the league.
1: Oh, that's awesome. Omaha!
2: 13 years, David Ortiz said on that one with Joe West. West is one of the legends of the game of baseball, one of the most hilarious umpires to ever grace the sport, and a national treasure on the diamond who went back and forth. I guess just went... Who went back, and then 13 years later, fourth with David Ortiz, who is the ugliest man in Major League Baseball. Mount Rushmore of ugliest people associated with Major League Baseball. Biggest loser of the day, those people who can't tell C from C, because last week the President of the United States was very clear, it's like C, not like C, like... Like S-E, not like you see it, but like C, like the water. And yesterday, a week later, he just doesn't know if you got the point, and he needs to drive the message home all over again.
4: Is that right, Paul, with respect to drugs coming in by sea? Meaning, drugs coming in by water, by the ocean, by the sea. A lot of people don't know what I mean by sea. They think I'm talking about vision. I'm not. I'm talking about sea, like the sea. These gains have been the result of...
2: Talk about sea, like the ocean. Addie, a lot of people hear sea, and they think I mean like the eyes. I do not.
3: I was not sure when you said by sea. I was like, oh, it has to be by sight. That's how drugs are getting in here, by sight, right? By sea, not by sight, by sea. That's my bad. But now that he corrected it and said it was ocean, I feel so much more informed.
2: It's Lexington, Massachusetts. 1774, and there's a local. They're like, hey, man, Paul Revere is going to go one if by land, two if by sea. By sea? What do you mean by sea? So, like, if he sees them, he's going to put up two? But I thought he's putting up one because he's got to see them if they're on the land, too. I bet somebody was very confused. Concord, Massachusetts.
3: If only they had President Trump back then to clarify that.
2: S-E-A, idiots, like the water. Biggest losers of the day. The Washington Wizards? Addie, this is your own backyard, Washington, D.C. The tweet from NBA Central. A.J. Devonta's preference is reportedly to remain in Utah and get drafted by the Jazz. With that being the case, the Wizards are a prime spot to trade down to the second pick and allow Utah to take their A.J. Devonta at one. The Wizards have leverage. They need to use it.
3: Do you genuinely think that Darren Peterson...
2: No. Not often.
3: Right. Do you think that Darren Peterson is a number one overall candidate? Do you think that he's a number one overall? If they, like, because Devonta should be number one overall, but if he's saying I would rather stay in Utah... Which we'll get into this a little bit later in the show. He's also said, I'm used to being number one, like number one recruit, number one this, number one that. So if you're number one, and if Washington doesn't trade down, what's more important? Is it staying in Utah, being the number one overall pick?
2: I think DeBonta will be a member of the Jazz next year. And because Utah is the Wizards have leverage. They have Utah by the teat. I think that Darren Peterson will have a Joel Embiid-esque NBA career. I think he'll be Joel Embiid. A star. He'll be a great player. You'll know his name. But just won't win a ton and will stay injured. That's his trajectory based on what I saw in college. 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
18: If you are the parent of an infant, it can be really hard to find baby foods that are truly healthy for your child. According to a new study out of UNC Chapel Hill, almost 3/4 of baby foods are ultra-processed and may contain additives that are linked to potential health problems later in life. The study's lead author said, what shocked her was that the top ingredient in 71% of these baby foods wasn't a fruit or vegetable. It was one or more additives that babies' guts are not fully developed enough to be able to handle. Eating the right food at this stage of life is so important because this is when children begin developing dietary preferences for the rest of their lives. So take the extra time to look at the ingredient labels on the foods you are buying. You're going to want short lists and also ingredients that you recognize. I'm Dr. Sanjay Gupta, helping you live a better life.
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0: Happy Thursday morning, everybody. Welcome into Morning Jocks. Conrad Van Order and Damian Mitchell back at it for another hour today as we will take you up until McElroy and Kubik in the morning, coming on at 7 a.m. here. We appreciate you joining in each and every day on the program. We've got a lot to talk about today. We've got more news in the college football world, so we can finally move past some of the drama and back and forth that we've had with coaches in the SEC over the last few days, as entertaining as that has been at times. But we've got some more, I guess, more people coming out, making their thoughts, their opinions known on the future of the college football playoff and what that's ultimately going to look like. So some fun discussions to have there as well. We also got to hear a good bit yesterday from one Kalen DeBoer, and I'm sure that y'all will hear more of that coming up on McElroy and Kubik in the morning, because Kalen DeBoer was on the Always College Football podcast with our very own Greg McElroy. So some interesting takeaways from his comments there as well, and much, much more for us to get to today as well. So we always love to hear from you. 205-834-9450. That's the easiest way for you to get in touch with us. If you want to get on the text line or you want to call in, we would be happy to hear from you as we roll along this morning. But let's start with the college football playoff expansion stuff, because there's some not very surprising things being said, but we also had another SEC coach yesterday that kind of came out and I guess made his stance known on the direction that he expects that to go in the immediate future. But we'll start with the obvious, and by that I mean water is wet. And with that, the ACC and the Big 12 both want to move to a 24-team playoff format. So if you're keeping score at home, that would mean that currently the SEC is outnumbered 3-1 in terms of, you now have the Big Ten, the ACC, and the Big 12 that all want the 24-team format. We know the SEC, they're still happy or would be happy just to go to 16 when that final decision is made. But now it puts us as a conference, it puts Commissioner Sankey in a very interesting situation as, I guess you kind of have to weigh the pros and cons of, all right, is this the stand that you make? And you say, we're going to die on the hill of 16 teams. And, even if that's ultimately not the way that it's going to get done, we're going to make it clear that that is our stance, and we're not bending the knee to the will of the other conferences. Or do you come together and, essentially just say, okay, well, this seems to be the direction that everybody wants to go. We think maybe we're getting here a little faster than we should, but we'll play ball with everyone else. And since this is the way the people want for things to be. So it's going to be very interesting. December 1st, remember that date. That is the deadline where we need to have an answer by that date if we want to see an expanded playoff for next season. I think we would all be shocked if you didn't get one. I guess last year you would have said the same thing of, oh yeah, they'll figure it out by then. And then they didn't, and they kicked the can down the road. And now here we are again this summer. And now we're in a similar situation of, okay, well, they've got about 6.5 months to figure this thing out. Surely that they can. But I guess we will just have to wait and see. And the other interesting part of it as well, with what I was saying there is, while it is technically 3-1, in favor of the Big Ten, the ACC, and the Big 12. The SEC and the Big Ten are really the ones that matter. And so in a lot of ways, it's really just kind of 1v1 right now, and it's still just the two conferences butting heads because, well, first off, it's not surprising, like I started off with, water is wet. Who's surprised that the ACC and the Big 12 want a 24-team format? Because I think we all understand that, well, right now, in a good year, maybe you could have two teams get into a playoff field, right? Mm-hmm. And as we've seen, it's going to be one a lot of the time. And the rest is going to go to the group of six, or it's going to go to the SEC and the Big Ten. And so if you double the field, well, you probably feel like you have a pretty good chance of most years getting at least two, if not, you know, even three teams in a 24-team field, and maybe even four teams in certain years, if certain programs start to rise once again in those conferences. But it's not a big surprise that that's where they are. I think everybody and their mother could guess that they would want to expand the playoff as large as possible to give them as much access as possible, because as of right now, they're just not competing at the same level as the other conferences. I don't mean that as a shot against like Miami, because I know, well, they went and played for a national championship, and they did. Mm-hmm. They did. But you also had Virginia and Duke playing for a conference championship last year. I know that's because of tiebreakers and things like that, but you know, Clemson's not what they were a handful of years ago. Florida State isn't what they historically have been. You know, Miami is that one team right now that you kind of have. And you look at the Big 12, and, you know, Texas and Oklahoma are gone, and now Texas Tech is the new man on campus. And BYU, right, like last year, they would have been in. Utah would have been in a 24-team field. But it really feels like Texas Tech is, like, kind of that one chance. And, you know, as we know, they're in a bit of a situation right now with their star quarterback. So I'm just going to be very fascinated to see how long it takes to get to the final destination of this conversation.
1: Yeah, because I think last week, you know, 24 sounded, it started to get more legs. And at one point, and Cole actually brought this up yesterday on Mac and Cube, it was, okay, is this a bargaining tool to get to 16? But now you're starting to see a little bit momentum of, no, I think 24 may be what the end-all, be-all is going to be. I still think the number is 16. But if you're Greg Sankey, you're kind of – it's you and Tony Petitti hold the power, to be honest, because when it comes down to it, those two conferences, the Big Ten and the SEC, bring in the most revenue. They've got the most say-so. They've got, you know, the equity and the stake in the college football playoff, because really and truly it wouldn't be what it is if it wasn't for the representation that we get from the SEC mm-hmm. and Big Ten on a consistent basis. So now you look at, even at the 24-team level, you're still having the SEC and the Big Ten pull their weight and everybody else kind of filling it all in. So if you're the ACC and the Big 12, yeah, I can understand that you want the access, but you're still going to be in the bottom tier of it. Like you're not going to have the most representation within the conference. So to me, you have to give me some sort of explanation of how the regular season is going to look if we are going to go to 24-team playoff. Like, something has got to give. If that means that we start the season earlier, are there going to be multiple bye weeks? How does that, you know, how does that operate as far as head-to-head matchups? Because I spoke about it yesterday. It's, okay, if we get to 24, does it even matter what your quote-unquote strength of schedule is anymore? As long as you just win games, you're going to find yourself in a playoff spot anyway. Then you start to look at, you know, we always say, you know, November is for contenders, not for pretenders. Like, this is where you start to divide whether you're going to be competing for a playoff spot or just, you know, trying to get to a bowl game. What happens to the bowl games in those situations? Like, are we still going to have bowl invites? Does the bowl season start to shrink? Like, there's just so many question marks surrounding it. And Steve Sarkisian article yesterday, Tuesday, on USA Today, he kind of brought up, you know, everything that happens in college athletics and primarily college football, when they're done with such, you know, at the pace that they're going, there's always unintended consequences. So what are some of those consequences that we're going to be looking at going to a 24 team? And if you're Greg Sankey and Tony Petitti, it's, okay, do we go along to get along, or do we kind of put our foot down and say, no, 24 is too much? We can start the conversation at 16 and we can end the conversation at 16, or we can stay at 12. But either way, we know it's going to expand. But I do not believe that 24 is the most effective way.
0: Yeah, well, if I'm putting my money on it, it feels like it's going to go to 24.
1: Oh,
0: and
1: yeah.
0: I think the other part of it is with that is, you know, if they were to go to 16, then we're going to immediately start the conversation of, all right, well, how do we get this thing to 24? Whereas if you go to 24, right, maybe you can
1: stop the conversation for a little
0: bit. For a little bit, because I'm sure it'll expand past 24 at some point in the future. But yeah, if I was a betting man, I would put my money on it being 24 is the next time that it expands. They just go ahead and double it up. But we'll see how that ultimately pays off. So you had both Jim Phillips and Brett Yormark, the ACC and Big 12 commissioners, respectively. These are some of their recent comments. that they've made on the college football playoff and where they want things to go. As I said, both of them advocating for 24 teams. So Brett Yormark told Brett McMurphy of On3 Sports, quote, "We like 24. We want 24. There are too many teams getting left out, and 24 provides the type of access that's warranted. That being said, we need to do the work around the economics of a 24-team format and make sure we address any unintended consequences." End of quote. That's kind of what you were talking about there, Damian. Now for Jim Phillips of the ACC, quote, "Our desire with the coaches and the ADs is 24. When you're leaving national championship contending teams out of the playoff, you don't have the right number. We lived through it. We suffered through it with Florida State when the field was at 4. I know other schools have suffered for it. Notre Dame was a CFP-worthy team last year, and you saw what happened to the last team that got invited with Miami," end of quote. So that's how those two conference commissioners feel about the expansion of the playoff. I would push back on that a little bit. I understand the Florida State thing stung for the ACC, but that was a 4-team format and a 12-team format. That would not happen. And, okay, I understand the Notre Dame argument. I think Notre Dame was really good last year. But, okay, that's one extra team. It's not 12 extra teams that can win a national championship. That was one. And my pushback on that would be, well, why don't we just remove the group of six? Or we limit it to where if there's you have one group of 16, but you don't have a situation where you have two, because I know the way the conference champions work, and you just do like the top 11 teams and then the group of six champions, because typically you're going to have some form of representation of every single conference in the top 11 or 12 teams, and then you can have a group of six champion. I don't know. That's just something off the top of my head, but we're talking about one team that missed out that probably correct. Could have competed at a high level, not
1: so we'll make
0: 10
1: a,
0: or 12.
1: We'll make a mistake on one, but we'll open the floodgates for, you know, 12 more.
0: Well, and that would be my thing is I'd rather, okay, you're telling me in any given year, one team that had a chance to go on a run maybe doesn't get that opportunity as opposed to bringing in, you know, one team, extra team that could win a national championship and nine others that have no chance of winning one. Like, I guess I would take my chances on that one, but nonetheless. Clark Lee, he also spoke yesterday with Trey Wallace from Outkick and Fox Sports, who does a great job covering college football. He's going to be on three-man front coming up a little later today at around 12:30. And I thought Clark Lee had some interesting comments on the future of all of this. So first off, on college football playoff expansion, Clark Lee told Trey Wallace, quote, "Expansion's coming. We all expected it for this year. It hit a hiccup. We're going to have to let go of some traditional end-of-the-year elements in college football, i.e. conference title games, or somehow the playoff is going to have to incorporate those types of games as play-in games." So I thought that was interesting on you know, the fact that we know expansion is coming, but also kind of going back to that idea of, well, what if instead of one conference championship game, you have like a mini tournament? It's like a play-in opportunity for those conferences into a college football playoff. Clark Lee, he also said when talking about whether it should be 16 or 24 teams, quote, "The first thing we need to focus on is when we end the season. The issue is tied to TV deals and dedicated time slots where we're not competing with the NFL on games that extend our season 3 weeks into January, and that undermines the integrity of what we are doing as a sport." So that's him kind of bringing up what you were mentioning, Damian, which is you got to figure out, yeah, we'll expand the playoff, but we got to make sure that we're figuring out everything that goes into that.
1: Mm-hmm.
0: Because you don't want those, you know, you don't want surprise consequences or unintended consequences and just go, oh yeah, more money, more games, let's make it happen. And you kind of stop at the surface level of it and you make not going down all the layers of how it's going to impact the game. So that's kind of the latest on that conversation there. Of course, we will keep you up to date on everything involved with expansion of the college football playoff. And if you're just now joining us, December 1st, that is the day to keep in mind, because if we get to that date and we don't have a solution, then I guess we're just going to stay at 12 for another season. But I fully expect them to expand it for next year. And I think 24 is probably the likely path that will be taken. But we'll see if Greg Sankey and the SEC can convince them otherwise. We also had, as I mentioned at the beginning of the show, a chance to hear from Kalen DeBoer yesterday. And the Alabama head coach sat down with Greg McElroy on his podcast, Always College Football. We'll let you hear a little bit from Coach DeBoer and some of the other highlights as he talked about what it's going to take to win championships at Alabama. He's seen it. He knows what it's going to take, but can he do it, and can he do it this year? We'll dive into all that and more next here on Morning Jock.
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16: Well, behind the front, we're slightly cooler today. Plenty of sunshine, highs in the mid-70s. Coolest point in the forecast will be tomorrow morning. We'll be in the 40s. And it's all warming from there into the Alabama weekend. Mostly sunny skies, highs in the upper 80s, a few 90s by early next week. I'm ABC 3340's meteorologist Evan Chikvera on Jocks.

0: welcome back to Morning Jocks here on your Thursday morning. Conrad Van Order, Damian Mitchell with you until 7 o'clock when we'll hand you off to McElroy and Kublik in the morning. And we're about to dive into something that I'm sure Greg will have a lot to say about and a lot to expand upon coming up. 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All right, so as I mentioned, Greg McElroy on his Always College Football podcast, our great coworker here at Jocks, he had Kalen DeBoer, head coach of the Alabama Crimson Tide, on as a guest recently. And some interesting comments, some insightful comments from Coach DeBoer, talking about the future of the program and some of the lessons learned from the loss to Indiana. Talked a little bit about Ryan Coleman-Williams and what he's seen from him, a potentially big year from him. But this is the clip that caught my eye the most, and we're about to play it for you. So this is Greg talking with Coach Kalen DeBoer, and they get to the topic of having a physical program and how you're not going to win championships without a physical program. But according to Kalen DeBoer, he knows a thing or two about that.
1: Yeah, I mean, I can go back to 2000. This is a long time ago, but as a coordinator in 2002, we were maybe the top running team in the country. Back at Sioux Falls, the very next year, we were probably the top passing team in the country. Different quarterback, lost our running back. We work around your personnel. I really do believe that you don't win championships without a physical nature to your program. And that happens through, you know, what you do in practice. That's what we want to become. I know what that looks like. We've done it in multiple places. I'm not going to take away from what we were at Washington and the ability to throw the ball, what we were last year, you know, with Ty slinging it around to a talented group of receivers. I mean, that's dynamic. You know, you want to be as dynamic.

0: But I don't know if it makes you feel better or worse, but you can't say that they don't understand what the problems areas maybe are for the program and for the team moving forward. It's just, I think it's, you know, I think that's where a lot of people get to, okay, so you clearly know what the issues are.
1: Just acknowledge them.
0: Why are those still issues? And look, we're going off of a spring game here where you didn't run the football very effectively. The guy that many people expect to ultimately, whether it's at the beginning of the season, the midway point, or towards the end of the season when you might be competing for a playoff spot, that your star running back or your RB1 has been injured and a little banged up here this spring, even though he is a freshman, and you're putting a lot of pressure on that kid to come in and make an immediate impact. You just better show improvement in those areas, and the physicality is something that I think has been maybe the most shocking to watch from the team over the last couple of years, is it just doesn't feel the same. And I'm not saying that Kalen DeBoer isn't sharing that message and they're not trying to do everything that they can. I don't know. Maybe it is the players to a certain degree, or the majority of that blame does fall on the players, but it's just, it doesn't look the same way that it used to. And I go back to the first game of the season last year. I know they corrected a lot of those things as the year went along, and that's why they were able to make a playoff run. But just watching that Florida State game, like you just had guys that it just, you would have never seen that in a Nick Saban game, in my opinion. Guys that were lazy, you're not going full speed at the ball. You're lackadaisical, you know, in just the way that you do everything at a fundamental level on the football field against Florida State, and you end up getting smoked. Granted, they did go back and fix a lot of those things, but it's just, it's hard to get those things out of your head. And when it seems to pop up, it's at times over the course of the last two seasons, it's hard to just assume it's going to go away.
1: And I think that's the difficult part. And one of the, I guess you'd say, pushbacks that I get when I talk to Alabama fans about the 2025 season, it's, man, there were things that we had never discussed about an Alabama team that started to rear its head. Like, there have been moments in the Nick Saban era where a team may have, you know, out-schemed them at times, but there was never a question of a team being more physical than Alabama on a football field. And we got it the first game of the season where it threw everything off. But then you start to see improvement, and then they're on the backstretch where it's like, okay, we're finding gaps here and there, 3 yards in a cloud of dust, 4 yards here, maybe a big run. And then it started becoming very, very dwindled down of, oh, we just cannot run the football. Like, that's just, like, this is a problem. And then you kind of look and see that, and which one of my defenses for Ty Simpson was, he was asked to do everything, and he made lemonade out of what he was given. Like, the lemons that he was given, he made the best lemonade he possibly could. So I think the challenge going into 2026, with all the question marks that you have at the quarterback position, whether it's going to be Austin Mack or Keelan Russell, the biggest question of all is, will they be able to run the football? Will Alabama be physical? And I think there were moments where you saw it, because to me, it was the loss to Oklahoma, how bad it looked in the regular season, that you kind of, you lost, not necessarily say you lost hope, but it was very dark and gray for the last couple games of the season of, man, you know, we just, you know, if we make it to the playoffs, so be it. We're fine with that. But then you go and beat Oklahoma on the road, but you were also down from the jump. So it's kind of one of those things where, in totality, I think it was still a great season, but there were still some glaring issues that you have got to correct and have to fix for 2026 to go into the season feeling comfortable of, okay, like, yeah, you look at, you know, the talent on the roster, you've got that. Okay, can we put the pieces together where it does look like, where we come in here on a Monday, say if, you know, like Georgia, for example, you knock them off at home, it's one of those things where, okay, yeah, we look at the box score and we can tell, yep, they were able to run the football, they were more physical defensively, they made Gunnar Stockton think. Like, there, the conversations after the games where it's, we're not having to question the heart, we're not having to question, you know, what's the process going on over there for them

0: and just skating by. But it's, you know, and again, Nick Saban, the dynasty that he had, it will never be replicated. Like, the highs were absolutely high, but there is a sense of, well, it shouldn't be this, I'm not even going to say that big of a drop-off, but we shouldn't be questioning physicality in somebody's tenure as the head coach of the University of Alabama. That's just that, and he knows it. Like, he's acknowledged it.
1: Mm-hmm.
0: So it's one thing to say it, but then it comes down to, we got to see it on Saturdays, and that's the hard part about the offseason, is we can chomp at the bit. We just need to see it come September when East Carolina rolls in.
1: Well, and I think the other tough pill to swallow for a lot of people was just the way that it went with Indiana and the way that game went down at the end of the season, where it felt like, oh, this is what pretty much every other team in college football felt for, 15 plus years when Nick Saban was the head coach at Alabama, where you're getting out-coached, you're getting out-schemed, you're getting out-physicaled, and
0: the wheel was broken.
1: Yeah, it was. And on top of that, you probably looked across and went, well, on paper, we've got more dudes that are going to play in the NFL one day, or we've got the more athletic team in a lot of ways, and it didn't matter because they just out-executed you, and execution is a big part of that as well. So, and I know Kalen DeBoer, he spoke, one of the things he talked about with Greg was, some of the lessons they learned from that game, and it was interesting because in that he went back and harped on ability to run the football, ability to stop other teams from running the football at will against you, which is another thing that's been a problem at times for Alabama under Kalen DeBoer. And then execution. Those are like the three kind of main things that he talked about. And Greg can go in greater depth on that. And I'm sure he will coming up on Mac and Q. But sometimes you have to learn lessons the hard way. You just hope that if, going through a loss like that, that it is something that ultimately does pay off in the future of the program. And it's not just this is just kind of your new reality there. So that was another interesting comment there. He said, Ryan Coleman Williams, this is the time of year where a lot of guys have gone home. They're, kind of getting away from campus, recharging their batteries a little bit after spring ball and before they get ready for the start of the season and fall camp. But he said Ryan Coleman-Williams is still there. He is staying in Tuscaloosa, and he is working every day, and he is staying consistent and just really impressed with his work ethic and the work that he's putting in to have a big season here as a junior at Alabama. Also had some praise for E.J. Crowell, as we were talking about, the big star running back that's coming in and big expectations for him this year as well. So saying all the right things, seem to have the mindset in the right place. It's just going to come down to the execution of the players and, how that's able to translate onto the field this fall.
0: So you're leaning closer to 11-1 instead of your 9-3 from earlier on now, after hearing what Kalen DeBoer had to say.
1: I am going to stick at 9-3.
0: Okay.
1: I don't know if anything could change that before I see the product on the field. Now, Okay. Well, let me put it like this. If you had, massive injuries or something, it could be worse.
0: Right.
1: But yeah, I'm still in a little bit of wait and see mode, and I think they're going to be good. I think they're going to be competitive. Just need to see about the consistency and
0: understandable.
1: Need to see if they can run
0: cautious optimism.
1: Yes, there you go. That's a good
0: cautious optimism.
1: Cautiously optimistic. There we go. That's a good way to put it. All right, so that's enough of Kalen DeBoer sit down with Greg. I'm sure he'll dive into that more coming up on McElroy and Kublik in the morning. But let's have a little fun here on the other side, because we spent a lot of time this week talking about, Lane Kiffin and Ole Miss versus LSU and the back and forth spat there. Well, how about some revenge games going on in college football this year? I've got some that I've chosen. I've got some that were put out by On3 yesterday as well. What are going to be the biggest revenge games that we want to see this upcoming year in college football? We'll dive into that. We also want to hear from you, 205-834-9450 on the text line as we roll along here on a Thursday on Jux.
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0: 6:37 here on your Thursday. Welcome back into Morning Jocks. Conrad and Damien here with you as we are going to continue the college football conversation here in just a few moments. So we let you hear a little bit from Kalen DeBoer earlier this morning, his recent sit down with Greg McElroy on the Always College Football podcast. We also talked about the future of the college football playoff as it is now a 3v1 in the sense that the Big 12, ACC, and Big 10 have all openly advocated for a 24-team format, whereas the SEC and Commissioner Sankey are still saying they want to stay or go to 16, so still expand, but not go all the way to 24 just yet. So we will continue to see how that one progresses there. But you also had, outside of college football last night, the Atlanta Braves taking on the Chicago Cubs, and another difficult series after they got past the LA Dodgers this past weekend. And the Atlanta Braves, man, they are just keep beating some of the best teams in Major League Baseball right now. So the Braves win their second in a row against the Cubs, four in a row overall, dating back to that LA Dodgers series. So the Braves win 4-1 last night. You had J.R. Richie on the bump. He gives you 4 1/3, only gives up 1 earned run, 4 strikeouts, 3 walks there for Richie. Then the bullpen comes in and just spectacular, man. 4 2/3 of shutout, innings of shutout baseball there for the Braves bullpen last night. It was a tight one for a little while. It was 1-1 going into the eighth inning. And then you had Yastrzemski get up. He hits an RBI double to make it 2-1. And then Dubon comes up as the next batter. He hits a 2-run home run to drive in Yastrzemski and himself. That makes it 4-1. And that is how the Braves got out of there with a victory yesterday. So another very impressive win for the Atlanta Braves. And now they will take on the Cubs again tonight. You'll be able to hear that game on Jocks, a 6:15 first pitch there from Atlanta as they host the Cubs there. Atlanta 9 games up in the NL East as it stands right now. Washington in second place. Then you have Philadelphia and Miami. They're 10 games back of the Braves right now. And the Mets are 12.5 games back. So Atlanta continues to have a very, very impressive start to the season. And as you look around the rest of the league, they have the best record in Major League Baseball at 30-13, and they got a little bit of a buffer there now. So continuing to play at a very, very, very high level. But let's get back to some of the college football talk and one of the things that I came across yesterday. So I've added a couple in here, Damien. I want to get your thoughts on these because I saw we're on three. They posted some of the biggest revenge games. And the big topic this week has been what? It's been Ole Miss and LSU, and so unsurprisingly, that's the number one revenge game on the season for, I think, a lot of people. That's going to be one of the more anticipated revenge games in recent college football history. It has an even more nastier feel to it than when you had Alabama and Texas A&M a few years ago after Jimbo.
1: Yeah, this is Parson.
0: And Saban had gone out. Yeah, this is
1: Parson.
0: Especially for your squad, yeah.
1: We out for blood.
0: Mm-hmm.
1: Respectfully,
0: absolutely. So, I think that game's kind of in a tier all of its own. Honestly, like that game is going to be massive, absolutely massive, for both those fan bases and just college football as a whole. All right. So, according to On3, that's the number one biggest revenge game. They also have Miami and Notre Dame on there. So maybe that's the game you feel like, oh well. You know, we got robbed of a spot in the playoff because we lost that game if you're Notre Dame.
1: Yeah. But for Miami, it's like, hey, we showed y'all on the first game of the season, you know, why we deserve to be in the college football playoff.
0: Mm-hmm.
1: For them, they have more ACC revenge than – and then for Notre Dame, yeah, it's, oh, if we didn't lose to y'all to begin the season, we would have
0: been in the playoff,
1: yeah. Only loss would have been Texas A&M.
0: Yeah, so I don't, you know. It's going to be a massive game for both sides. I guess that one doesn't have as much. It doesn't feel like maybe there's as much of the emotional part of it behind it. It's just.
1: And for Notre Dame, you're doing this without Jeremiah Love and those boys.
0: That's true.
1: So it's
0: going to be a new look.
1: It's going to be a little bit of a new look.
0: Number three, you have Texas and Texas A&M.
1: That's a rivalry.
0: Yeah, that's a big rivalry game there. It's a big opportunity for Texas A&M to, you know, maybe get over that hump a little bit. Because the way you ended last season, you lose that game, then you only score 3 points against Miami in the playoff, and it's just, you know.
1: It's because for as good as you are, And for as good as the season went last year, you still, even when everything was the same, where you look at both teams and you could definitively have a conversation where you are the actual better team in this situation, you still fall flat on your face.
2: Yeah.
1: But that's par for course for Texas A&M. So.
2: Fair. Number four, Texas versus Ohio State. Early in the season, opportunity to get... See, that one to me is more of like a...
1: It's a pride thing. It's just kind of...
2: Yeah, I don't...
1: And the game wasn't pretty for both sides. Like, it was...
2: No, it
1: who
2: wasn't.
1: Who escaped with the victory?
2: No, I mean, that one... I guess there's the revenge factor for Texas a little bit because you just want to prove that you're better than Ohio State, I guess. But yeah. I don't know if I would have had that one on there. And then number five... See, this is like the kind of thing that you would expect to see on this list. And it's Alabama and Florida State, right? Like, that's a revenge game. That's a, oh, you embarrassed us. We played one of the worst football games that we've played in years as a program. And we had to go down to your house and we had to hear you talk smack about us all offseason. And then, well, it actually paid off for them because Florida State, you know, dog walked Alabama for four quarters. But now you got to come to our home territory. Your coach is the one that's on the hot seat now. Even though you did beat us last year, like, we're going to take you out back and take care of business a little bit.
1: That one's going to have to – that one's going to have – Kalen DeBoer's going to have to make a point in that game of
2: – Yeah.
1: You say, not Mike Norvell, great. Hey, yeah, appreciate everything. But –
2: You run it up on him if you can. Yeah, if you can.
1: Given the opportunity.
2: Yes.
1: Absolutely.
2: Yeah.
1: But, hey, Ashton Daniels on the other side of Florida State now. So, I mean, he was close.
2: He was. He's familiar.
1: Yeah. There's a lot of Auburn blood over there in Florida State. This may become a little bit of a rivalry. I know it's going to stop, but, you know, it might be a little bit of a rivalry.
2: If Gus was on the sideline, I think it would be very interesting yet again. But, we'll, you know, who knows? They figured it out last year. They played a great game. We'll see if they can do it 2 years in a row.
1: Out for blood.
2: Yeah. See, that to me, like, yeah, absolutely. That's a revenge game. So, okay, so those are the five that they had on that On3 posted. But see, these are ones that I would consider more revenge games than a lot of the ones that they had on that list. All right, I think just from a pure emotion standpoint of, like, I can't believe y'all did that to us last year. Like, we can't let this happen again. It's Tennessee when they play at Vanderbilt.
1: Oh, wow, yeah.
2: Because the way that looked at the end of the season, like, that was... That was embarrassing for Tennessee.
1: It validated Vanderbilt. Like,
2: absolutely.
1: It was one of those things of, okay, are they trending upward? And one, I mean, Tennessee-Vanderbilt, it hadn't been much of a rivalry for a lot of years.
2: No, but to lose like that to Vanderbilt.
1: Yeah, yeah.
2: Especially when, I mean, you made the playoff the year before.
1: Correct.
2: Like.
1: And they did it in Neyland, too.
2: Exactly.
1: So, yeah, this.
2: Exactly.
1: A little bad blood up north.
2: I think that's a big-time revenge game.
1: It is.
2: I also, see, I put Texas and Florida on there as well, because I think that's another one where if you're Texas, you're like, the Ohio State game, okay, yeah, if you had won that, you'd be in the playoff, but also the Florida game, if you had won that one, you would have been in the playoff, and that was a, like, what the hell were we doing last year? Like, this team, like, they fired their coach in the middle of the season, and they still,
1: they still found
2: beat Texas. Yeah, like, that's another one of those, like, I just can't believe that we let it get that bad type
1: situation.
2: Like,
1: this actually happened?
2: Yeah, like, it's hard to believe that that actually happened. Like, that's where I think the revenge comes in for me a little bit more. And then this one, and tell me your thoughts on this one, because maybe this one wouldn't qualify as much, but I do think, so Georgia goes to Oxford and plays in at Ole Miss. I think that's one just with the way that you haven't won a playoff game in 3 years if you're Georgia and Kirby Smart. Ole Miss was one of those teams that you kind of always felt like, okay, yeah, they're good, but, like, you know, they're never actually going to do anything in a postseason type setting. And, you know, maybe there's not a lot of personal bad blood there between, like, Golding and Kirby or anything like that, but I do wonder if a little bit of, you know, for Georgia, it's the, all right, let's take our spot back at the top of the conference,
1: right.
2: and we're going to have to go through Ole Miss now to do that.
1: It's a tone setter.
2: Yeah.
1: It's solidifying that we are still the top dog around here, no pun intended. But it's games like that where, like you said, it's been years when we've watched Ole Miss for a period of time of, yeah, the offense is flashy, they score a lot of points, but they hadn't been able to stop you defensively. And then you go back a couple years ago when Ole Miss was the more physical team than Georgia, it was, oh, okay, so Ole Miss has arrived. And it's more of a not losing your title spot, like not relinquishing your title to some up-and-comer. Like, it's a revenge factor.
2: Yeah.
1: And especially now, when Ole Miss has knocked you off in the college football playoff, it's more of a, okay, well, hey, this ain't the Ole Miss team that your mama and daddy grew up with.
2: Correct. Like,
1: they're here now, so let's make sure we understand there's a pecking order and we're still at the top.
2: No doubt about it. So those games will all be very fun to watch upcoming this season. And, yeah, I mean, I'm still the most excited for LSU and Ole Miss.
1: No, Tennessee and Georgia.
2: Doesn't get a lot better than that.
1: I mean, Tennessee let them off the hook.
2: They did. That's a good one. Yeah, that's very fair. That's another good one there.
1: But it's in Athens, so.
2: Yeah, that's going to be a tough one. Yeah. Especially when you don't have a quarterback. Mm. A lot of you chiming in, though, your thoughts on everything we've talked about so far today, college football playoff. Some of you chiming in about Kalen DeBoer in Alabama. Some of you talking about the games you're most excited for this upcoming season. 205-834-9450. That's how you can continue to weigh in there on the Jocks text line. And that's where we will go next as we put a bow on the Thursday edition of Morning Jocks.
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11: Across the country right now, at this very moment, there are probably arguments taking place about who's doing more of the housework, the homework, the shuttling of kids from this activity to that. It's true. By and large, women do more of this than men. But doesn't have to be that way. And if you and your spouse can level that playing field, it's going to make both of you and your kids happier. Psychologist Yelena Ketchmanovich says this might be how you get there. As hard as it might be at first, try to think of your partner like a teammate, not an adversary. Learn how to do some of the chores your partner does to get a better understanding of how much effort something takes. And finally, take the time to acknowledge what the other person is doing, and every now and then, even express your appreciation. That'll go a long way. I'm Dr. Sanjay Gupta, helping you live a better life.
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0: Final few moments here of the Thursday edition of Morning Jocks. Conrad and Damian with you. And until we pass you off to McElroy and Kublik in the morning, where the college football conversation will continue. Always appreciate y'all joining us here early in the morning and chiming in on the text line, 205-834-9450, where we will try to get to as many of your texts here as we can before we have to hand you off to McElroy and Kublik. So this one comes in from Jimmy. It says, after hearing the comments from Lane and Sarkisian this week, I've asked myself, is John Summerall channeling the spirit of Mike Leach because somebody needs to? Well, John Summerall did have the, I think, the comment of the week in his response to what Sarkisian said about the academics at Ole Miss. And he said, if you missed it, John Summerall tweeted out, grateful to coach at a top 10 public university that also offers advanced basket weaving.
1: Advanced. So you go and, you know, get your undergrad at Ole Miss, get your master's in Florida in basket weaving.
0: Sure.
1: Let's go.
0: Yeah, apparently so.
1: That's what I'm talking about, Coach.
0: See,
1: fun with it.
0: That's something that Mike Leach would have said.
1: Oh, 100%.
0: Right? Like,
1: yeah, he would have gave you the description of how basket weaving became a class.
0: He would have made, he would have talked about it in a way where you're like, oh, this is actually, like, pretty in-depth and, like, this sounds right. Kind of hard. Like, maybe we should give them some credit. Let's see. This one says, is Damian going to pick a new team this year?
1: No.
0: No, you're sticking with Ole Miss.
1: Rocking with Ole Miss, baby.
0: Okay, in hindsight, now that with everything that's happened since you picked Ole Miss, would you still have picked them knowing all of this now?
1: Yes.
0: Yes, okay.
1: Yeah.
0: See, that's a true fan right there.
1: Hotty toddy.
0: That is a true fan right there. Let's see. Someone says, y'all might have mentioned it yesterday, but why can't Kurt Cignetti stop talking crap like at the White House? I mean, I because he can right now.
1: He's got the juice right now, dog.
0: Yeah, and I mean, the president made a comment about, wow, I can't believe y'all beat Alabama so bad, and Cignetti said, roll tide. And
1: right, man. Yeah, he's an old school player.
0: This is what comes with, if you're going to be an Alabama fan, that's what comes with the territory, right? It is what it is. Yeah. You got to be the bad guy for a long time, and now, you know, it comes with it. But the fact that they're still even mentioning it just shows you that.
1: Exactly. Also, it's not like Kurt Cignetti is seeking all this stuff out. People ask him questions, and he keep one on the hilt.
0: It is what it is. He's striking while the iron's hot. There's no doubt about it. Let's see. This one says, the sense I get is people just want to say a clone of Nick Saban at Alabama. I mean, I'd take that. Clone of the best coach to ever do it? Yeah, sure. That sounds pretty good. All right. We appreciate y'all chiming in. Thanks for all of the texts this morning. Damian and Saber with you tomorrow. They'll be back at 6 a.m. I'm out for the next couple of days. Mac and Cube is up.
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11: The risk of stroke goes up for all of us as we age, but for women, the risk really amplifies after menopause. In fact, 1 in 5 women in the United States between the ages of 55 and 75 will have a stroke. But according to a new study carried out by researchers in California, adhering to the Mediterranean diet can significantly lower that risk. One expert said, "We continue to see study after study showing that a predominantly plant-based diet improves all sorts of different outcomes. Now, with this diet in particular, you've seen it lower the risk of certain types of cancer, diabetes, depression, dementia, even gum disease. Now, as a reminder, the Mediterranean diet prioritizes eating vegetables, fruits, beans, olive oil, nuts and fish, and limiting meat and dairy. I'm Dr. Sanjay Gupta, helping you live a better life.
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0: Welcome back in. McElroy and Kubelik in the morning. Glad you're with us. 7 a.m. A lot of college football to get to today. More news coming from yesterday. More whispers from the ACC tournament on a, or ACC spring meetings, excuse me, on a 24-team tournament, college football, that is. We didn't even get to Sark in his comments on Ole Miss yesterday. I want to follow up with something Chris Lowe said earlier in the week when he visited with us on Texas A&M and just kind of where he thinks that team may be. Also, Nebraska now in the news and the expectation for that team, what will it be heading into this season? Mike Norvell at those ACC spring meetings saying 2014 playoff, he thinks it's the best option. Ben Garrett covers Ole Miss. He's going to be with us at 8 a.m. this morning. We'll ask him just what's happening with Ole Miss, Lane Kiffin. Why does it feel like everybody's mad at Pete Golding all of a sudden? Greg thinks he has a theory on that. We'll let Ben Garrett sort of maybe qualify that theory or debunk it and talk about it at 8. Brandon Marcello after him will join the show. He's been covering the ACC spring meetings. What's next coming out of those? And what should we be looking ahead to from SEC spring meetings? We got the coach, Wim Sanderson. Mark Blackburn talks golf with us at 9:20. So a lot to get to today. I want to start with Nebraska, though, GMAC, and just a team that we have some fun with here on the show.
1: You have some fun with. I'm a Nebraska fan.
0: Cool.
1: But I do it for Molly.
0: A team that has real expectations almost annually, sometimes for reasons that are fair, sometimes for reasons that are qualified, other times just because they're Nebraska. And it makes it a little bit difficult sometimes to ascertain what they're going to look like, what they're going to be based on the perception. But the bar has allegedly now been raised in Lincoln. The bar is now a little bit different than what it has been in prior years. Before we get into this, your just sort of baseline expectation for Nebraska this year is?
1: I think they can be a very competitive team. I just don't know if I'm willing to go as far as to say that they are in the mix to make the playoff and or win the Big Ten. I think they're an 8-4 football team. I think Calandria is an upgraded quarterback. I think they're going to have some question marks along the O-line and D-line. I think they're going to have a tough time replacing their running back, even though it sounds like the freshman's the real deal. But I like Nebraska kind of perennially. I'm kind of I kind of perennially like them. I think I just want them to be back in the mix. But they still have a long way to go to be where they want to be as a program.
0: I would love for Nebraska to be relevant again, to be good again, to be in the mix. I think that fan base deserves it. They've sold out a billion consecutive home games. I also like Matt Rhule a lot, and I think he's good for college football. But Anthony Calandria, who's transferring in from UNLV, who you just mentioned, we both agree, a really good football player. Tough football player, guy you enjoy watching play, was speaking to Pete Nakos yesterday and says the expectations have changed in Lincoln. And I want to know what sticks out most to you. Maybe, John, you chime in on this also. What sticks out most to you on this quote? You're not just here to win a national championship. I'm not coming here just to win 8 or 9 games. I want to win a national championship. I want to go to the playoffs. I have high expectations. We have high expectations as a team. When I first got here, it felt like the bar was 8 or 9 wins. And I was like, no, we want to win 11, 12 games. We've got to go win. That's the biggest thing. End quote.
1: Answer me this. What's more believable? Nebraska winning 11 or 12 or Vandy winning 10?
0: This upcoming season?
1: Historically speaking.
0: Recent history, Vandy winning 10.
1: Stop it. I'm just telling you. Recent history, as in last year.
0: They weren't far off 2 years ago.
1: 2 years ago. What about 3 years ago?
0: Not great.
1: If you look historically speaking, over the last 25 years, and I were to tell an alien from outer space that just decided to land here in Birmingham, Alabama, hey, for the record, buddy, hey, Vandy, look at them historically. Here's what they've done. They're going to win 10 games in 2024 and have a Heisman finalist.
0: We haven't even talked about that dump on Friday, by the way.
1: I don't even know which one that is, but we'll get to it. There's too many dumps on Fridays right now, by the way.
0: Well, this one was from the White House, so.
1: Okay. Anyways, Oh, yeah, the aliens. Yeah, I saw that.
0: UAPs. I don't believe any of them said aliens. But
1: no, yeah. I said UAPs. Yeah.
0: They're going to leave it open to your interpretation.
1: Correct. Which has it ever not been?
0: Fair.
1: But I think it's easier. That was Clark Lee's whole message to his team at Vanderbilt, no?
0: A lot of it, yeah.
1: Like, hey, dude, we can do it here, too. No one else thinks we can, but guess what? We can do it here, too. Like, real belief starts from within. If you believe that the team is capable of going and doing something, that's the first step. You can't just have external belief before you have internal belief. It's like, I'm okay with Anthony Calandra saying what he said. It doesn't bother me. Because that is the bar at Nebraska, to be competitive for championships, not to just be an average football team and go to a January 1st bowl game, play in the Gator Bowl. No disrespect to the Gator Bowl, of course.
0: I can see where you're coming from. And yes, historically, Nebraska has been a team that has been more relevant.
1: Correct.
0: And that maybe makes more sense to think that they could accomplish some of the things that he's discussing as opposed to Vanderbilt. And Vanderbilt did them. You could say the same thing about Indiana.
1: 1,000%.
0: John, what stuck out to you in that quote? Anything specific?
2: That it felt a little Jeff Fishery from Hard Knocks. Like, I'm not coming here to be 8-9 wins. Like we could do this. It was like, well, you have yet to do it, but yeah, okay, you've come here to do it, but sure, yeah, I believe you.
0: I think the thing that stuck out to me, and you touched on it, was, and we don't know what the exact situation is here, and I'm not trying to say that Matt Rhule is walking around the program saying this, but to say that you walked in the front door and you at least felt like, or there was a feeling in the building that the expectation was to win 8 or 9, that may be the portion that was scariest to me. And again, that could just be his personal feel. And he's also a guy that hadn't been there very long. He's been there, what, 4 months?
1: Yeah.
0: So he doesn't have a great feel over the entire program and everything that it's been and what it is and what it has always been. Or how they've been attempting to build it. But that was what stuck out to me, G-Mac, is that you're walking in there and all of a sudden you're saying that this proud program that has been incredible at times in their history, had an expectation of winning 8 or 9 games?
1: I don't know if I'd go as far as say 8 or 9 all the time, but that was the expectation, was to get back to bowl eligibility, dude. They had a really long bowl drought there for a little while.
0: Yes.
1: So I think, like baby steps. Like, there was a point where it was like, all right, just one, give you to a bowl game. Now let's win a couple games against ranked teams. All right. Like, getting to 8 or 9 to me feel like a pretty monumental leap from where they were a handful of years ago. And remember, this was a program that fired Bo Pelini after going 9-4, like 5 straight seasons.
0: Okay. What do we think the expectation realistically is this year then?
1: 8 or 9.
0: And that would be pretty good.
1: I think it'd be really good.
0: Should be somewhat acceptable.
1: To me, it's baby steps. Like, you can't just all of a sudden, unless you're Indiana, I think it's a very, very rare situation to all of a sudden flip the switch. And next thing you know, you're now competing for championships.
0: Well, hold on. Not too many people were bragging about that Indiana season in which I believe you called their last game 2 years ago.
1: Yeah.
0: In the realm of what that season was. Everybody viewed that one as the one-off, and then they followed it up with an even better season. So even flipping the switch and getting there may take more than a year.
1: Correct.
0: With how Indiana has proved it. So, being on the doorstep of the playoff, in contention for the playoff, knocking on the door of the playoff, I would think that's what's got to come first. Like, how about this? And I think you and I would say this in a very different way than a lot of people. A lot of people would say, oh, they lost 3 games or they lost 4 games. How about at times looking like a playoff caliber football team?
1: Yeah.
0: How many times you say about Nebraska last year?
1: Not a lot.
0: Yeah. Or the last few years. You and I haven't sat here and gone like, hey, listen, man, I know they dropped a game or two here, but do you see the way that D-line operates? Or when they get running the football, like, that thing's tough to stop, man. Like, yeah. We haven't felt that way about this team in a while. So I would say that would be the main step for me. And that's hard to quantify to fans to say, well, hold on. Like, I've tried to explain this to some Auburn fans. When they've asked me, like, what's acceptable? What do you want? And I said, well, the first thing is you don't want a team that looks inept. And I don't think Alex Golish is going to allow that this year.
1: No.
0: You don't want a team that looks like they don't belong. And there's a lot of times the last 2 years, Auburn looked like they didn't belong. Now, were they in some games? Sure. At times. Yes. But a lot of times the way they finish those games, it what made you go back to the drawing board and say, they're not prepared. They don't know what they're doing. They don't have an idea of how to go win a game. And you could, we heard it multiple times at the podium of, you know, bad luck and, oh, snake bit, which, what do I say about luck in football? There is none until there's no luck in football until you want to use it as an excuse. And then all of a sudden, you know, bad luck is something that's real in football. It isn't. You create your own. You either go out there and make a play or you don't. Does the ball bounce weird ways? It sure does. But you got to make it happen. And that wasn't the team that could make it happen. So for me, with Nebraska, it's just you want to see a team that looks impressive. That might not always be winning all your games. And I think it's a similar deal with Auburn this year. Like, look like a team that belongs. When you play Indiana, when you play at Oregon, when you play at Illinois, when you play Washington, when you play Ohio State, when you play at Iowa, you might not win all those games.
1: No.
0: But look like you belong on the same field. And that's where I think we've been missing that from Nebraska for a while.
1: Not untrue. The other thing I would say about Nebraska, I think it's really comparable to Auburn. I think there is a perception within the fan base, like, oh, yeah, 8 or 9. We'll take 8 or 9. How many Auburn fans feel that way? A lot.
0: Yeah.
1: How many times the last couple of years were Auburn fans? I'll be happy with 8 and 9 this year. Yeah. When the norm over the last handful or half decade has been 5, yeah, I'd be happy with 8 or 9 too. But in reality, like, those two programs are very, very similar. The perception of what their program has been in the past is not what the program has been in recent years. It doesn't mean it can't get back. It just means it hasn't been there. I think if it's been done somewhere, it can be done again. I've always believed that. But I also think that in today's day and age, it is challenging. There are hurdles against Nebraska that exist now that didn't exist 30 years ago. But I would also say that with the right coach, with the right commitment, the resources, and all this other stuff, like, they can get back.
0: Yeah.
1: But I also think they need, I don't think they've been nearly as talented as perception would lead them to believe. Like, I have not been overwhelmed by what I've seen from Dylan Raiola, for example, the last couple of years. I think he's a fine player. He's not a transcendent talent, in my opinion. So I kind of look at I think he's kind of an overdeveloped guy that might have be pretty close to his ceiling at this point. Like, there's no telling, you know, what he's going to become, and that maybe he gets a reset at Oregon, becomes the player he's always destined to become. But there wasn't a lot that I saw from him that's like, oh yeah, this guy is the next Mahomes. So I think just looking at Auburn and honestly from Nebraska, I think these two programs are very similar spots.
0: Yes, very.
1: And probably unrealistic expectations for what's expected year in, year out, given the historical nature of the program. How many times has Auburn won 10 games back-to-back?
0: I don't think it's ever happened, right?
1: I don't believe it has. Yet the perception is they should win at least 8 or 9 right now in the most competitive era in the history of college football. Every year.
0: Who's in a better spot to not only do it this year, but to consistently be in the mix to do what we're talking about?
1: Nebraska, easier league.
0: Where do you put some of the historical recruiting struggles with where Nebraska is now? So most people will point to geography, amount of elite talent within reach, things of that nature. Where do you put that as far as level of difficulty to get this thing to where they need to go?
1: There's a couple things that have worked in Nebraska's favor in the last handful of years. One, visits in June. Okay. As opposed to visits in December, it's a lot easier to get kids on campus and have the sun be shining and it be 82 degrees and it's beautiful. Like, all right, visits in June as opposed to visits in December, January, that's super helpful. For a lot of the Midwestern teams, that's huge. So that started however many years ago. It's been very beneficial.
0: Yes.
1: Two, NIL. They have deep pockets, really deep pockets. And maybe not to the level of a Nebraska or of a Michigan or a Notre Dame or an Ohio State or an Oregon, but still pretty sporty. So I think Nebraska does the challenges that worked against them are kind of eliminated a little bit. Still a difficult place to get to, relatively speaking, but it's a lot more accessible now in the NIL era than it was
0: I was going to say, let me, and I want you to kind of like marinate on this for just a second. Is the portal actually good for them? Think about it. Because what you're saying is your traditional high school recruit who, if Nebraska's trying to get them, they're probably taking visits to Michigan, Ohio State, but also Texas, Texas A&M, maybe Auburn, Alabama, Florida, Florida State, Miami, South Carolina, Georgia, whatever it is. They're taking visits to all those other schools. Do they have a better chance because of some of the things you're talking about that might maybe cause them some issues to get said recruit? Should they be having more success getting the guy that's played a year or two of college football that is that B-plus player that has shown like, hey, I can help you at tight end. I can help you as a number two running back. I can come in and be, you know, one of your three tight ends. Should they be having more success doing that as opposed to like the high profile recruit that wants everything coming out because they do have some of those internal issues in recruiting?
1: Yeah, I think so. But I also think if the CSC gets going and it actually becomes a level playing field as it relates to NIL, like real NIL, if it becomes authentic NIL, which I think there's belief given the arbitration that just went down recently. And I believe it was with Nebraska players, if I'm not mistaken. It was like 3 days ago.
0: Yes.
1: It was Nebraska players.
0: Yeah, and they're gonna fight it again, I believe. But
1: yeah. But if NIL becomes real NIL, actual NIL, Nebraska is one of those places where it's like, dude, you put a name on the billboard, you're the biggest show in town.
0: Yeah, that's one of the places where it's probably more legitimate. It's kind of like I said about Raising Cane's in Baton Rouge. And like you go, you fly into Baton Rouge and all this, it's like Nussmeier and Harold Perkins' face are on billboards everywhere. Like it's not to that extent in Auburn and Alabama even. Like you can take LSU players around that place and it's just very, it's different there. It means more. I don't mean to like steal the catchphrase of the SEC, but it's real. Like Nebraska will be a place like that. I know Auburn and Alabama mean a ton here, but like there are certain places that, because of so much of maybe the economy driven by it, different things like that, I think it makes more sense. Like you don't think the Nebraska Farm Bureau or whatever is going to have Anthony Calandria up on some billboards?
1: I mean,
0: and it's fair. I mean, it's real.
1: It's literally the biggest show in town.
0: Yeah,
1: and they don't share it. That's the one difference between there and here is that it's them and that's it. Yes, are people around Omaha during basketball season wearing some Blue Jays gear for Creighton? Sure. But in reality, it's a football place, and they're going to get all in behind Big Red. And it doesn't matter what it is. It might be volleyball. It might be hoops this year was excellent. Of course, football will always drive the I don't want to say tractor. I'm trying to think of like another fancy farm name. What's another fancy farm name?
2: Combine?
1: Combine, yeah. Football will always drive the combine in Nebraska, but...
0: The plains?
1: the money in farming is legitimate, and there's a lot of very successful people that are behind that Nebraska program. That's why Matt Rhule took it. Remember, Matt Rhule said, no, I'm not doing it. I'm good. I'm getting paid by Carolina. I'm good. I don't need to take this. And then they went back to him and was like, here, what about this? He's like, okay, hang on, I'll go. I'll come now. I'll do it. And I think that was not just his salary because he didn't need money, but the money. Guy's still owed like $60 million by Carolina with no provisions that would.
0: My thing with Nebraska is part of this is we're dealing with I'd love to get your opinion here. One of the same issues that we have been dealing with, honestly, Greg, since we got away from the triple option. And I see no issue with toughness. I see no issue with kids playing hard. I don't think that they're a team that's not rugged. And this is almost a older. Now, there are some that are coming into the new age here that mm-hmm. have figured it out. They are a little bit of an older Big Ten-ish Nebraska problem still. And it's just it's lacking overall athleticism.
1: Yeah, that's true.
0: And they just point blank. Simple. They've got to find a way to become faster and more athletic. And I don't know. I'm. There's no way on this earth that I believe that Matt Rhule doesn't see that and doesn't know that. I think he has gone above and beyond. Think about some of the sort of second tier SEC players they've tried to bring in, guys that you and I have been like, okay. Like, that dude couldn't really catch the ball at LSU, or he couldn't stay on the field. So, but, like, you got to take your shots on those guys.
1: Yeah.
0: Because you got to go try to get them. Just, you need to win some one-on-ones down the field. You need a screen to go for 80 occasionally. And they just haven't had that. And you've got to have that because there are other Big Ten schools that are figuring that out now.
1: Yes.
0: I mean, we can talk about Indiana being older and that, you know, they had a lot of these hard hat dudes that we loved. You also had a couple guys that could go.
1: No denying that.
0: And they may be an inch or two shorter. Or, you know, in stature, they might not look like they do at Ohio State and Michigan, but they can be a problem. And I think until Nebraska gets more of those guys, it's going to be really hard for them to sort of ascend to the places that we're talking about.
1: Totally fair. 100% reasonable. I also think that. Tell me the last really good quarterback they had.
0: Eric Crouch. I don't think you guys know where I am on Dylan Raiola. I don't really have to make, not saying that he didn't put up some good stats and whatnot, but like he wasn't a good college quarterback.
1: No,
0: talented, sure.
1: He was fine. He was not a great player by any stretch.
0: I'm just trying to think back of guy like who had good years there that we looked at and said, oh yeah, man, that guy's going to go win him some games.
1: You know the last quarterback they've had drafted?
0: Wow. No.
1: Tanner Lee in 2018. You know the quarterback before that that got drafted?
0: Adrian Martinez.
1: What league?
0: If they could have UFL Adrian Martinez, they'd be... I mean, by the way, Adrian Martinez is on a roster right now, I believe, in the NFL.
1: It's not that hard to be on a roster this time of year. Okay. Talk to me in September.
2: Pavia just did it.
0: By the way, Nebraska would take Diego Pavia right now.
2: Heartbeat.
1: Seriously.
2: Throw him a parade.
1: So Tanner Lee got drafted in the sixth round, pick 203 in 2018.
0: Oh, man.
1: Do you know how many other quarterbacks have been drafted
0: from their history?
1: From Nebraska?
0: Well, as quarterbacks is going to have to be part of this conversation because Crouch was drafted, I believe, as a receiver.
1: Don't disagree. Remember, they did go to a West Coast offense 20 years ago.
0: I can't think
1: of... The answer is zero.
0: Okay, because I was going to say, I can't think of a lot of the guys that ripped it up in the West Coast offense.
1: The last guy that got drafted as a quarterback out of Nebraska was in 1992. So, I'm sorry if you don't have...
0: Tommy Frazier got drafted? Was that Tommy Frazier? Who was that?
1: No. Some guy that got drafted in the 12th round named... Keithan McCant.
0: Yeah.
1: 12th round pick 316.
0: Guarantee you that had to be a triple option quarterback that they were going to move somewhere else.
1: Maybe. Jerry Godowski, 8th round pick 207, 1990. Steve Taylor, quarterback, 12th round, 323.
0: I got a fun practice for you during the break that we're going to... I think I might be right on something, and if I am, it's going to be hilarious. I'm going to look at it during the break. We'll talk more college football and Nebraska when we come back next.

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0: All right, welcome back in. McElroy and Kubelik in the morning, talking college football, spending a little time on Nebraska today with new quarterback Anthony Calandria's comments to Pete Nakos at On3 about the expectation when he got there, the expectation now. 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
0: Okay, so the question that I have for you before we continue this practice is, do we want to count the B's as fullbacks? Yes or no?
1: Sure.

0: put them down as quarterbacks too. I don't care. It doesn't make huge difference what happened 34.
1: If that's the case, if B-backs such as Walt Butch Luther, who was drafted in the fourth round of 1941.
0: Hang on a second. Triple first name?
2: Yeah.
1: Well,
0: love that.
1: Parentheses, Butch. It may be one of those, his name's Walt, but we call him Butch.
0: That's too normal of a nickname for that era.
1: Harry Hop in 1941.
2: Oh, yeah.
1: Or Vike Francis.
2: I know, he was tough.
1: If he didn't go it by
0: could be,
1: Viking.
0: Could be Vicky.
1: We're losing.
0: Depending
1: Al
0: on the
1: Zickmund.
0: He got drafted by the Dodgers.
1: Howard DeBus.
2: DeBus?
1: DeBus, DeBus. Bolly Hop. So we have brother fullbacks.
2: Let's go.
1: Fran Nagel, Bobby Reynolds, Ray Novak, Ron Clark. These are all the B-backs drafted. Dave Thyssen.
0: Don't forget Cletus Fisher.
1: They're Preston Love, Jordan's dad. A lot of these B-backs drafted. If that's the case, and we're counting those as fullbacks, there have been 15 fullbacks drafted all time from Nebraska.
2: Mm. Hey, fullback you.
1: There have been 14 centers drafted all time at Nebraska.
2: Mm. Okay.
1: Three kickers, one punter. Nine quarterbacks.
2: Nine
0: ever.
1: You say that like it's an impressive number.
2: No, I was just shocked that there's more fullbacks than quarterbacks. But, you know, it was a different game back then.
0: Yeah.
1: Decent amount more. It was
2: a different game back then.
0: One in the last 34 years.
2: Hey.
0: One. Uno.
2: It's tough.
0: And the game kind of, I don't know, semi-dependent in the last 25 years on quarterback play.
1: Just a little bit.
2: Yeah.
0: Just a little bit.
1: We've progressed a bit. Since
0: slight
1: then.
0: To moderate.
1: Just a bit. So that just gives you kind of an idea there. Of
0: you got to love it.
1: Players that were drafted, which rolls us into this season. We like Calandria. We like what he is, what he can be. Let's start with the schedule for Nebraska. I mentioned a little bit of it earlier, some of the individual games. They'll open up with Ohio at home, Bowling Green at home, North Dakota at home week 3. Be careful there.
0: Mm.
1: At Michigan State to start Big Ten play, Maryland at home, Indiana at home, followed up by a trip to Eugene on October the 17th, a week off, then you get Washington at home, then you're at Illinois, at Rutgers, Ohio State at home, and at Iowa. The second half feels a lot different than the first half, Greg.
0: Yes. I think if you look at Nebraska, though, and I don't know, to be honest with you, I don't know the depth of their roster. I'm not going to try to sit here and pretend that I do. I do know a decent amount about what they're going to be running out there early, and it should be decent. A lot of it has to do with their quarterback. I think their quarterback's a dude. I've liked their quarterback for a while. I think Calandria, I liked him at Virginia. He's got some boomer bust tendencies. I'm not going to sit there and say he doesn't concern me from time to time. There are some aspects of his game that are very stressful for the defensive coordinator and for his own team. But he's exciting and fun to watch. So I do think it's in there for this young man. I think they've upgraded that position considerably. And the playmaking ability that could come from that position is massive. It's all about the start for them. If they can get off to a 5-0 start, you're cooking with gas.
1: Okay.
0: But you got to get off to a 5-0 start.
1: Yeah, when I read the schedule, you think about the Michigan State game on the road, the Maryland game at home, those almost become must-wins.
0: Yes.
1: And that's included in what you had referenced. Those first five games, you need wins. Because in Indiana at Oregon, even with a week off before you play Washington, at Illinois, at Rutgers, back-to-back road games there in Big Ten country, and then Ohio State and at Iowa to close the season. That is a brutal home stretch. So you would have to go out and find ways to win some games early if you're going to put together the kind of season we've been talking about that I think a lot of Nebraska fans both expect and desire right now.
0: Well, I would also say, too, if they can just get to 5-0, all right, which means you get a win on the road at Michigan State like you referenced and you get Maryland at home. Let's just say you split, or let's say you get one. Just give me one of the following three. Indiana, Washington, Ohio State. Just give me one there. Okay? It's asking for a decent amount, but I think they can get Washington at home. Wouldn't be shocked if maybe they, you know, maybe they pull off an upset for the first time in a decade and change. It is Nebraska, after all. It is a tough place to play, shockingly enough. And then you can go and take care of business potentially against Illinois and or Rutgers on the road. I don't think you're getting Oregon. In all likelihood, you're not getting Indiana. You're not getting Ohio State. But if you can get one at home between those three and you take care of Washington, you lose those three that we already referenced. You get a split. Give me one, potentially two of Illinois, Rutgers, and Iowa. You got to feel pretty good about it. Okay. You're 8-4, 9-3 potentially in that scenario, assuming you pull one upset.
1: And you would feel pretty good about it.
0: Feel great about it.
1: And not just Calandria, but out of the portal, you've made a couple other additions, and you've gone to get a couple of guys that potentially can help you. Tree Babalade from South Carolina, a guy that has a ton of talent, has been a little bit in and out of the lineup. Consistency not there, but if you can help him find some consistency, he can be a guy that helps that offensive line. And I do think he's a kid that plays hard. I think he's got a good motor. It's just consistency fundamentally that's got to be there. But that actually goes into what we're talking about of becoming more athletic. I know we immediately think skill positions, running back, receiver, tight end, but he's going to be a much more athletic offensive lineman than they've had. You bring him in, you go get Brendan Black from Iowa State. You have Elijah Pritchett back. You have two of your receivers back last year, Ja'Cory Barney Jr. and Isaiah Hunter. So
0: Zy Hunter can go too.
1: Some of the core of what you had last year returns, and if that's the case, and Anthony Calandria can come in and help sort of take the offense to the next level, maybe that's a side of the ball that can be a little bit better than what we've seen in recent memory. The defense is going to have to be more disruptive up front. I think when they're stationary, they can be pretty good. But when on the move is when I think things need to improve just a little bit more. And maybe they need to get a little bit more aggressive just by nature. It might be something that helped him out.
0: Yeah, I think that Raiola was a little bit conservative compared to what you would anticipate. Like, they were a very dink and dunk oriented offense last year.
1: Yep.
0: You got to push the ball. Like, you really do. And you got good guys that can catch a run. I actually like some of their, I think Nazaire Hunter's a good player. I really like him. But they got to push the ball. They need to. That's very important. That's the next step. And I can tell you one thing that Calandria won't be is conservative. Many things. Conservative is not one of them. So he might get you into some trouble, but I like the chances of this group being more explosive collectively this year.
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1: Welcome back in. McElroy and Kubelik in the morning. This conversation on Nebraska takes us into a conversation on the Big Ten and just how deep we think it'll be this year. There are people in mainstream media, people in the college football media that'll tell you the Big Ten's past the SEC and it'll be deeper this year. When you just look at collectively what they will have versus maybe what the SEC is going to have. How deep do you anticipate this year's Big Ten being compared to the last few, GMAC?
0: Don't we say that every year, though? Like, I feel like every year we're like, oh, man, the Big Ten's deeper this year.
1: I don't feel like people have gotten on board to it to the extent that they have the last year and this year.
0: I don't feel like the Big Ten is deeper. I feel like the Big Ten remains a very top-heavy league. Now, the teams at the top, excellent. Like, outstanding. Big fan. However, you look at the middle portion of the Big Ten, and I'm a little underwhelmed. Like, teams 6 through 12, not bad. But I wouldn't go as far as say any of those 6 through 12 are scaring the top 4 or the top 3. Like, tell me where you think, all right, I'm going to go through the list right here. All right. Ohio State, Indiana, Oregon. We're all on board there, right?
1: Really good. Correct. Right.
0: No one's pushing back on that. Next two, SC, Michigan.
2: Yeah.
0: Good, right?
1: Yes.
2: Yep.
0: All right, now let's do this. Iowa, up or down?
1: Don't know.
0: Down. All right, next, Washington, up or down?
1: I'm going to say up.
0: I'm going to say level. Illinois, up or down? Down.
1: It's going to be tough to be up.
0: Minnesota, up or down?
1: Level.
0: At best. Nebraska, up or down?
1: Probably up.
0: Slide up. Agree. Northwestern, up or down? 7-6 quietly last year.
1: Yeah, I don't know if I can get on board with him being up, though.
0: Yep, down. Agree. Love Chip Kelly. I think level at best. Probably down. UCLA, up or down from 3-9?
1: Up.
2: Up.
0: Slight.
1: But it's up.
0: Agree. Penn State, up or down?
2: It can't get any. Well,
1: yeah, it's up.
2: It's up.
1: Now, that doesn't mean it's going to be 10 wins, but it's up.
0: Okay. Rutgers?
1: I think up.
2: Up.
0: I think slide down, actually. Their quarterback last year was good. Wisconsin?
1: Wait, you think down from 5-7?
0: Yeah. Okay. I actually like Rutgers in a couple spots last year. Yeah, you have the receiver back.
1: I think they got good skill. So I think being ahead of 5-7, probable.
0: Possible. Wisconsin, up. Mm. Michigan State.
1: Maybe up.
0: Mm. Gonna take a year.
1: It's 4-8 though.
0: Curry, agree. Maryland, slight up. Purdue.
1: Level. Purdue up from 2-10.
0: Okay. So where we're at, the middle portion of last year, the 9-4s, 8-5s, 7-6s. All right, so we got Iowa down, Washington level, Illinois down, Minnesota level, Nebraska slight up, Northwestern down.
1: Yeah.
0: That's your middle portion of the Big Ten.
2: Yeah.
0: And frankly, it wasn't that great last year. Like, the gap between the haves and the have-nots in the Big Ten, significant. Meanwhile, look at the SEC. Teams 6 through 13 are all legit. I mean, really, really good. I mean, Florida went 2-6, 5-7, or 4-8 overall, and beat Texas. I mean, that's South Carolina 1-7, 4-8 overall, had Bama on the ropes, had A&M on the ropes, like had legitimate teams on the ropes. Like, to me, I just don't think you see that in the Big Ten. Therefore, I don't know if that's a reflection of the middle tier or if it's a tip of the cap to the top tier. I don't know what it is. Probably a little bit of the former, in my opinion. Where do you think? Where do you land?
1: It's a fair thought. I would put it into the realm of, do I think that these are teams that can contend for a spot in the playoffs? Indiana, Ohio State, Oregon, SC, Michigan, and then I got to start to convince myself.
0: Okay.
2: Right.
1: Like Iowa, maybe, Washington, maybe, long shot, Illinois, not Nebraska. I would love to say Penn State, but not college football playoff contender this year. No. And
0: the floor is elevated, though.
1: Correct. But I think people are sort of just bypassing the schedule. I don't think that they're going to have enough talent to just walk through the schedule as it is. And there's some maybes on there that if they're falling to the better end of things, Michigan, SC, they're not just going to go in there and win because they've got a couple quarterbacks, running backs, receivers that have played football together. It's not going to work that way. So we had, what, 4? Indiana, Ohio State, Oregon, college football playoff contenders. I'll give you USC, Michigan, 5, and then we start talking about maybes. All right, teams that I think should be at least knocking on the door, if not involved in the college football playoff. Ole Miss, Georgia, Texas. As far as givens, A&M.
0: Well, you have LSU. So
1: no.
0: Throw them in.
1: No.
0: You have Auburn.
1: No.
0: You have Florida.
1: Is Alabama there?
0: Hopefully.
1: Yeah. But as far as like this team's most likely going to be in the playoff, if not, we're going to be having conversations about them. Should be in the playoff.
0: Yeah.
1: Ole Miss, Georgia, A&M, Texas. That's 4. Yeah. Is there a 5th?
0: I don't know. Here's the hard part. Like, who's the worst team in the SEC?
1: Arkansas.
0: Okay. Arkansas last year. Who was the last team standing in the SEC?
1: As far as
0: playoff.
2: Ole Miss.
0: Arkansas lost to Ole Miss by 6, and we're going in and fumbled. Okay. Arkansas lost by 3 at Tennessee. Arkansas lost by 3 to A&M. Like, if you really look at it, the SEC, you're going to have fewer college football playoff locks because guess what? Even your college football playoff locks, if you will, might have to go to the worst team in the league, and they might be in for a dogfight.
1: Yeah.
0: So, like, I don't think you can necessarily quantify quality based on playoff teams necessarily, because I think the bottom is actually capable in this league sometimes, whereas I think in the Big Ten, when was the last time we saw Purdue be competitive against a top tier team? Ooh. You don't. So like, there's probably going to be more playoff teams over the course of a 12 team history, or the 24, or the 14, or the 16, whatever playoff number we get to, we're gonna end up having more Big Ten teams.
1: Yeah, I think the problem is when you start talking about Alabama, Oklahoma. If there wasn't the Ahmad Hardy situation, Missouri, Florida that you just brought up, maybe even a South Carolina, a Tennessee even. It's playing those teams, including Auburn, Mississippi State, LSU, and then what you talked about prior of playing Northwestern, UCLA, Wisconsin, Maryland, Purdue.
2: Yeah.
1: Mm-hmm. And it's just if you are not on elite tier one and you're on tier two or knocking on the door of tier two at the top of tier three, it feels like an easier task in the Big Ten than it does in the SEC of just collectively who you're going to have to play to go prove yourself week in and week out. And if you're not elite tier one, you're probably making some mistakes. You're turning the ball over a little bit. You're giving up some big plays. You don't have the depth, and therefore those games become incrementally harder. So that's where I think when you look at the depth, it's probably not a given that it's the Big Ten. I think you could make the argument that Big Ten has depth at the top right now, but top to bottom, I don't see how anybody could say that. Because if we were then start talking about long shot contenders of teams that may not be favored with a few others to make the playoff that we would probably wager some money on because we think the odds are good, but we also feel like there's a decent chance they could figure it out, that's where the SEC would have bigger numbers. And I don't think there's any doubt about that. So it's an interesting conversation, though, to kind of look at it from that lens of where the depth is and where things are. We'll continue it when we come back next right here on Jocks.
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0: All right, welcome back in. McElroy and Kubelik in the morning, talking Big Ten SEC depth. If you were to match it against one another, which way would you lean? 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Who would have the advantage there? We'll move on to sort of the middle of those packs and maybe who we like most to be a contender for the playoff. But if you're looking to move out of your home, Greg, who should you call?
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0: All right, so if we were to take, let's just say, since we said SEC four, if we took the top four teams from both of these leagues, and then we wanted to look past that. So if we took Indiana,
1: yes,
0: Ohio State, Oregon, those would be our easy three. Would you rather have SC or Michigan next? You know what? Let's put SC and Michigan in because I don't think they're gonna make this practice a little bit too easy.
1: Yeah.
0: For what we're gonna do next. The top five teams in the SEC we have the most confidence in would be Ole Miss, Georgia, Texas, and then who would be next as far as making the playoff? Do you want to put LSU there?
1: Probably, yeah, if you're going just based on skill set and talent.
0: And then next we would probably be choosing from Alabama, Oklahoma, probably those two. Like A&M, Alabama, Oklahoma, A&M.
1: I'm probably a little more bullish on Oklahoma and A&M than I am on Ole Miss right now and LSU.
0: Okay, so we'll put Oklahoma in. Would you like to replace Ole Miss or LSU with Texas A&M?
1: Sure.
2: Take LSU out.
0: This is going to make this way too easy then. And we'll roll it into our next segment, or we can talk a little bit of Ole Miss with Ben Garrett. The question is, after those five teams, who do you have the most confidence in making the playoff? And we can continue to go down the list. We'll do that after we visit with our next two guests, because that's where I think we start to see the SEC show up just a little bit further. If those are our top five contenders, we know, okay, we're good with them possibly making the playoff. Who comes next? I think we run out of Big Ten teams before we run out of SEC teams.
2: 100%.
0: And these are longer shots to make the college football playoff. So we'll do that then. Ben Garrett's going to join us next. Why are coaches mad at Pete Golding? What is he doing on the recruiting trail that has people running their mouths? And his confidence level of Ole Miss, like we asked earlier this week, potentially being better without Lane Kiffin. All that and more next on Jocks.
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14: For years, scientists have been studying the association between depression and dementia. As you might expect, the relationship is complicated. But there's this new study out of the UK which found it's not just broad strokes. There are six symptoms of depression that are especially correlated with dementia risk years later. Number one, losing confidence in yourself. Two, not being able to face up to your problems. Three, not feeling warmth or affection from other people. Four, feeling nervous and anxious all the time. Five, not being satisfied with the way tasks are carried out. And finally, six, difficulty concentrating. What we could be seeing here is the impact of people becoming less social, or that certain changes in the brain lead to both depression and dementia. But dementia takes longer to manifest. If you notice these symptoms, talk to your doctor about it. I'm Dr. Sanjay Gupta, helping you live a better life.
15: 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This is McElroy and Kubelik in the morning.
0: All right, welcome back in. McElroy and Kubelik in the morning, hour number two underway, Thursday, May 14th, right here on Jock. It's going to continue talking college football with Ben Garrett. He covers Ole Miss for the On3 Sports Network. You can follow him on Twitter at Spirit Ben. He joins us now on the Higginbotham Hotline to follow up a little bit of this Lane Kiffin Vanity Fair article that we spent some time discussing earlier in the week, and then also some of the things happening with Pete Golding on the recruiting trail. Ben, let's start with this Vanity Fair article and some of the comments made by Lane Kiffin. What did you leave reading that article thinking about how and why some of the things were said from the former Ole Miss head football coach?
16: Well, first of all, enjoyed coming on with you guys. Thanks for inviting me back on, man. And this has been something, obviously, we've been talking about the Ole Miss spirit and on my show, Talk Champions, all week. And I think I've come to the conclusion that, and I could be completely misguided, but knowing Lane and having covered the man for 6 years and how he kind of manipulates the media in this, like, he knew what he was doing using that kind of language and that kind of imagery. But for me, I think it speaks more to his just insecurity about his own roster at $40 million right now. You know, you hear him talking about year two and year three. He's wanting to do anything but talk about his roster. And, Lane, there's no, you know, too low for Lane. You know, like he'll use whatever he's going to say, what he's got to say, do what he's got to do. But, I mean, he was picking at scouts. He knew exactly. I mean, especially when you hear from the interviewer saying that he didn't even ask him about any of that stuff. It was offered up. It kind of, to me, was the most obvious tell in terms of what his true intent was. But, trying to decipher Lane is a fool's errand, in my opinion. But, with the way he's kind of operated this offseason, it just tells me that maybe he doesn't have the same kind of confidence in the roster that he thought he might after a $40 million spend in the offseason. So just Lane being Lane, man. I mean, it's part of the experience. This is part of what you signed up with, and Ole Miss fans embraced it for 6 years. And just because it gets turned on you, don't be surprised when it does get turned on you. You know, like it's part of the whole experience and the whole deal.
1: When you look at the way Pete has kind of attacked the recruiting trail, I mean, Dabo Swinney's taking shots. Steve Sarkisian's taking shots. Lane Kiffin's taking shots. Is he ruffling some feathers with how much success he's currently having? That's the only way I can interpret it to an extent.
16: Well, it's the logo, man. I mean, I had Andy Staples on the show the other day, and I straight up asked him, because y'all are all the national guys, man. And, you know, if you look around like post-spring top 25s even, you couldn't tell me another school out there that if they had two guys that could have legitimate arguments for being Heisman candidates in the preseason, Trinidad Chambliss and Kewan Lacy, any other logo, that they would be ranked 12th or 11th or 8th. And, typically you'd see that kind of team in the top five, especially if they're coming off a program record 13 wins and a semifinals appearance in the college football playoff, one play away from playing for the first title since the 60s, and they return essentially everybody of consequence. And yet Ole Miss isn't getting that. And it has to do with it being Ole Miss. That's what it comes down to. And it's not a victim thing or this, that, and the other. It's just perception is reality. And I think that's something that Pete's having to fight against. It's something that Lane had to fight against for 6 years. You know, like it's not new. But in terms of ruffling feathers, man, like this whole culture, I don't have to tell you all this whole thing, there are no rules here. Everybody's just trying to get by and do their thing within the structure. And, just like with tampering and just like with the academic piece, as far as tampering, man, no one wants to go down the tampering road. I mean, be it Kewan Lacy with Texas and LSU or Trinidad Chambliss with LSU and others. Don't even get started on guys like Patrick Kutis. He'll tell you to your face, man, like he got pre-portal, which is tampering. It's just a nicer way to say it. I just think Ole Miss operating at a place where people just – aren't used to them consistently being, even though it's been a fun story. And with Lane, it was like, well, yeah, Lane's doing it. Now it's just Ole Miss being able to continue the success, or at least both, even with the games being played. I mean, Pete's got something that Lane doesn't, two playoff wins on his resume. I just think people expected Ole Miss to go back to, quote, its place when they've established their seat at the table. And that's something that's going to be what they deal with until they actually like break through the glass ceiling and win a national championship. Because that's what it is this year, man. I mean, this team is built to go compete for a title. And anything short of the playoffs is certainly a failure. But, I mean, this team's got bigger aspirations for that. So that's kind of my take on it, man. I don't think Ole Miss fans or Ole Miss people should take it personally. If anything, it should tell you that, you know, you're more relevant than you've ever been. If Sark's worried about credit transfers in the year of our Lord 2026, really? You're worried about transferable credits? That means you need to get your bread up, man. I mean, this is just a little different world now. So, yeah, I don't read too much into it, to be honest with you. But it does make for easy stuff for us to talk about in the off season when there's not a lot going on. And for Ole Miss, it's still been business as usual. You know, both on the recruiting trail, practices, even the games themselves, which is all that really matters. And I think that's what ruffles the most feathers for people.
0: It's totally fair. We're talking with Ben Garrett. He covers Ole Miss. Can find his work at the On3 Sports Network. What are we sort of underselling, undervaluing with this Ole Miss roster right now, in your opinion?
16: Great question. I think it's the defensive additions and the changes that they made on that side of the ball. It's easy to knock Ole Miss and say, well, defensively it wasn't up to snuff, especially with that record-setting 2024 group. It's more than fair. But the resources they poured into the defense, especially with what they retained offensively, I don't think it's getting enough credit. I mean, that group's already in a far better place, starting place, than last year's was at any point. I mean, they've got depth of options at all three levels. I think Luke Farrelly and Keaton Thomas are an improvement over any combination they ran out there last year. And if anything else, it allows the freedom of Santarian Perkins to move more to that kind of 9-eye position that Prince William Monmielen was running. And be that double-digit sack guy potentially that he was 2 years ago as an All-American. You know, like there's just so much that they added, not just in the margins either. I mean, like they've got potentially three starters in the defensive secondary that are transfers in Jonel Aguero, Edwin Joseph from Florida State, who didn't even practice in the spring because of a pre-existing injury, and Jay Crawford. And they love Sharif Denson in the nickel. I just think what they did on that side of the ball and what they kept – William Eccles, who's an All-American, first-round potential guy. Cam Franklin's emerging as an all-league caliber player. And I really like guys like Jonathan Maldonado, who, once you see his wingspan, you're like, oh, my God. You know what I mean? Like, dude, how are you not, like, dunking everywhere you go? You know what I mean? I mean, they did a lot on that side of the ball to not necessarily pull it, you know, even with the offense, but certainly make it more equitable than it was last year, because what hurt them is that they spent double on offense than they did on defense, and it played out. I mean, Sage Ryan didn't work out for him particularly well. A number of guys, I don't mean to call him out, but it's the first one that popped in my brain. But
17: Last year's defense just wasn't up to snuff, especially if you're going to actually call yourself a title contender and look in the mirror and think that you're a title contender. In this group, I think more directly in lines of 2024 than last year ever came close to doing. Not to say it will be, because that was a record-setting group, but certainly it has more of a look of a group like that than last year's, which just wasn't up to snuff necessarily.
1: How would you assess the personnel at wide receiver? Because that's another big question to me, are just the weapons that are gone. I think last year's group was painfully underrated from start to finish. And while I think Trinidad had some incredible moments, I thought there were a lot of guys open for him too. So a couple things, really the wideout replacements and the new offensive coordinator. Those are the two big questions I have offensively. How do you feel about that group?
17: Yeah, and that's my biggest question too. I mean, the offensive line, especially at tackle, that's the number one question on this entire team. But like the wide receivers, Daryl Gill was recruited from Syracuse, signed from Syracuse to come in here and start on the outside, man. And like his spring was up and down. Deuce Alexander, you know what you got there. Jonte Cook has been really impressive since he got here. He's without a doubt 1A, 1B to Deuce Alexander coming out of spring. One guy who's been impressive is Horatio Fields. And, you know, outside of the injury stuff last year, I mean, he's got some real stripes on his resume. He'd be their number three guy. But that group needs to come along more. I mean, Harrison Wallace doesn't get enough credit, especially early in the year, how good he was. I mean, a dominant player early on. DeJuan Stribling came on and became the first pick in the second round of the 49ers. Like, some people had controversy about it. But, man, if you watched Ole Miss at all, that's arguably the best blocking wide receiver in college football last year. Not to mention that he has A.J. Brown traits with the ball in his hands. Like he made some insane growth and in development last year. So I agree with you, man. I think that pass-catching group in general, like Luke Haas, as good and as much as you like him as a tight end and replacement for Daquan Wright, like he hasn't stayed on the field for 2 years. So is he ready to you know, dominate that snap share? Is Caleb Odom going to take that step? They like Michael Smith, but he didn't practice in the springs. Coming over from South Carolina, a guy that's got a similar profile to Daquan Wright at tight end, even though he's not there yet, obviously, with what he's produced so far. But I think those pass catchers, for me, are something that you're going to want to see more of. I know I will, especially going into fall camp, because guys like Daryl Gill, Caleb Cunningham, who was having a great start to spring, and then he got banged up again. That's a five-star guy that didn't play much last year. But, man, they've got so much riding on him and so many expectations on him. So that's a really good one, man, because like for me, as much as I like the upside of that group, it's just not there yet, especially with what they've put out there the last couple of years. And going to be interesting to see how that all kind of comes together in fall. But Jonte Cook's been such a good ad for them. I would argue that he's probably going to be their receptions leader as far as catches, man, in terms of volume, because of how they're running him thin the slot and how they're moving him around. And for him, he's motivated, man. This is his money year. Former five-star prospect, Texas guy, went to Washington, goes to Syracuse. It's time now, and I think he understands that. And that urgency, I think, is an important piece, especially in this culture, once you get to this place. And him and guys like him, Jaheim Otis, man, it's either now or never, and I think both of them understand that.
0: All right, so you just stole a name from me that I was going to go to next. Greg and I both love this defensive line. We have raved about Will Eccles. Asked Pete about him at the regions last week. Don't feel like he gets anywhere near.
17: Y'all are ball knowers, Cole. Y'all are ball knowers.
0: We appreciate that.
17: That's how I'm saying. Because this defensive line's good, man.
0: Yep, we like Cam Franklin. I think he can help inside, outside. Perkins, we think, is going to be more of a pass rusher this year. He was off the ball the majority of the time last year. Not really his fault, just kind of what they needed him for. Where does Jaheim Otis fit in? Because we've seen some really good reps from him at Alabama and Colorado, but we've seen some sluggish reps from him as well. Where is he physically, mentally, emotionally, as far as contributing to this football team?
17: From a physical standpoint, and I've covered that kid since he was in high school. You know what I mean? Like, I remember where he came from physically, the good prospect he was, how great he was as a freshman at Alabama. It hasn't been the same since. Now, physically, he's as good as in the good of places he's ever been. What that means for his production, I have no idea. But that urgency And I mean, it's put up or shut up time. That's exactly what Pete told him in recruiting. He's like, look, man, you should have come to me originally. You came to me originally. You should have come follow me here, not gone to Colorado. But now you're like, and so what they both understand is Jaheim Otis is not just a big piece for Ole Miss defensively next year. He's a big piece in terms of proof of concept in the portal. and guys that Pete has belief in and all these kind of things. I mean, I just think that Jaheim is emblematic of where this program is. I mean, this is a dude who has gone everywhere, has been everywhere. He hadn't performed to that level. If you can get that kind of elite performance that might be in there out of him, what a recruiting testimonial that would potentially be. But as far as how they're utilizing him, man, they got him really running there in the interior right beside William Echols at times. But what's interesting is when they move him out, when they play big, like Cam Franklin, they don't have a backup or a guy that can really step in for Cam Franklin when he's a move piece. So Jaheim has kicked out a little bit to the end. You know, like he's playing some defensive end, some big defensive end, and that's an interesting way to utilize him. Now, obviously, I'll wait to see what happens when Jordan Renaud gets back into the fold. He didn't practice all spring because he was banged up too. But so far, that freedom of movement and being back with Pete, it's opened up, at least so far, a real usable piece, an interesting like lottery ticket like piece with what he could be, but he's not there yet. And with what his career has been to this point, I'm gonna have to wait and see it. You know what I mean? But so far he's checked the boxes. What he could be is what we're all kind of talking about here. He hasn't gotten out of that place yet, but as far as physically in starting place, I'm impressed with where he is. Certainly I didn't have a ton of expectations for him, you know, just because other guys, you're going to talk about Jonathan Maldonado or cats like that, because Jaheim, you kind of know who he is. I think they're trying to tap into something that we haven't quite seen from him yet, specifically in terms of his movability, his versatility, and how he could potentially kick out and play a little bit of that kind of like big heavy set defensive end. So he's an interesting piece, man. That's one that I'm going to be watching all year because, like I said, he can mean so much on a number of fronts for Pete Golden and company.
0: All right, there you go. Ben, we appreciate the time, man. Great stuff as always. We love catching up with you on Ole Miss, everything involved with it. You always give us good information, and we'll do it again soon.
17: Y'all, my favorites to talk to, man. I appreciate you. We'll do it again.
0: Appreciate you. There we go. Ben Garrett, follow him on Twitter at Spirit Ben. Covers Ole Miss for the On3 Sports Network at OM Spirit On3. You can find them on Twitter as well. Good conversation with just kind of some of the things surrounding Pete Golding. What do you attribute a lot of the noise right now with some of the comments from Sark? We've seen what happened with Dabo. Does that just tell you that he's sort of lighting the recruiting world on fire? That's there's some frustration of the success that Pete and his staff are having, G-Mac?
1: Yeah, I think that's usually where things go. When you see coaches kind of going out of their way to take shots or to highlight an issue or whatever that may be, it's because someone's doing really well. That's usually try to bring them down a peg just a hair. Like that does happen from time to time. And a lot of this recruiting, when things are equal, perception does impact a little bit. So yeah, I think there's probably some of that. I think it's a little, or there's some type of retaliatory deal. Didn't like how something went down in the past, but usually it's because a guy's got some inroads and you're trying to get in between him and said player down the road, it seems like.
0: Absolutely. Now, don't forget, it wasn't just Sark saying, hey, we can only take 50% of credits from another school. You know, they can go to Ole Miss and take basket weaving. About a month ago, new defensive coordinator Will Muschamp had this to say about Texas academics.
18: We actually, our players go to school here in Texas. So we actually go to class, not like some other places. So at the end of the day, all of those things are encompassing and very important to any student athlete here.
0: So something's happening academically somewhere that's got these guys frustrated.
1: Yes.
0: I don't know what it is. I don't know where it is. But something has them a little bit upset.
1: Sounds like it. I think it's a safe assumption.
0: Yeah. We'll see where if it ever comes out, if we ever get further information on exactly what that could be, but I don't really know. We'll try to make that happen and see if we can't get more info on it. Brandon Marcello has been covering ACC spring meetings. 24-team playoff has been a big part of the conversation. That, amongst other things, we'll discuss those more next right here on Jock.
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0: All right, welcome back in. McElroy and Kublik in the morning. Talking college football Thursday, May 14th, 8:20 a.m. Brandon Marcello going to join the show. Talk some ACC spring meetings. Brandon, how much of the meetings have been dominated by potentially going to a 2014 college football playoff?
25: You know, not very much of it, but that was the big topic arising out of the ACC spring meetings. You know, the coaches and ADs for the most part have been on board with the 2014 playoff for the most part for the last couple of months, but this was their opportunity to formally all meet together in the same room with Commissioner Jim Phillips and kind of voice that support for it and also go over what that playoff format might look like and be a little bit more informed about it so that they can finally say, here, officially, this is what we want, and we would like it if you push this this idea even further, Commissioner, once you meet with your other executives and start trying to figure out a format for the college football playoff here in the next couple of months.
1: So what exactly is leading to this real outspoken push of a playoff adoption? It feels like it was kind of quiet. It was kind of better left unsaid and kind of let it play out. Now it feels like things are very public. So what changed there at ACC meetings?
25: Yeah, the longer and longer that this has dragged on, and with the SEC and Big Ten not seeing eye to eye back in last fall, and then them having to decide to stick with 12 teams, it's allowed for more time for the Big 12 and the ACC to sit down and look at the 2014 playoff. You know, both leagues have said since the beginning that they were open to exploring the 2014 playoff. But it was still in the very early stages of that. And now that they've had more time to look at it, I think it was just a natural progression for them to be able to say, hey, we support that, because they want more access, obviously. They want more money. And then the other thing that really helped push this across was the American Football Coaches Association. You know, I remember a couple of weeks ago, they all met and put together their own proposals of, listen, we would like an expanded playoff because we believe if we do so, we can eliminate the conference championship games. And in helping that, will help shorten the football calendar. And they lined out their ideas for that. And a lot of that's just been pushed through all the conferences. You've got coaches in the SEC who kind of want that 2014 playoff because they believe that'll help fix the football calendar itself to a point where the college football playoff would start the week after the regular season, go through December, and you'd have your national championship game done and completed by the second Monday in January.
0: We're visiting with Brandon Marcello on the Higginbotham Hotline. You can follow him on Twitter at @BMarcello. Find his work at CBSSports.com. What were the comments from Jim Phillips in reference to his conversations with ESPN about the size of the playoffs?
25: Yeah, that was the first time we've had someone publicly say what a lot of us have been reporting here, and is that ESPN does not want to expand the playoff beyond 16 teams. In fact, they would rather it stay at 12, if anything. And the reason for that is pretty simple. ESPN, one, doesn't want to have to pay a lot more money to keep this as an exclusive rights deal for them. And they also don't want to have to open this thing up for bid to the point where you might get multiple broadcast partners involved and the CFP is aired not just on ESPN,

0: this thing back up for everybody to bid on, and to a point where ESPN's no longer known as the exclusive rights holder for the college football playoff.
1: And also, too, the ESPN owning the exclusive rights of the SEC. The SEC has the most to lose in an expanded playoff field because it could potentially weaken the regular season, which the SEC has probably the strongest regular season given the competitiveness of the league top to bottom. So a lot of things, I think, in play there, and it was interesting to hear it out in front. When you talk with other members of the ACC, what are some other high priorities for them?
0: You know, there's a little bit of a discussion about the Duke basketball deal with Amazon Prime, where they're trying to, you know, air that game against Michigan at a neutral site that would be outside the ACC footprint, which is a way for Duke to kind of go outside the ESPN deal. They didn't talk about it very much there in Amelia Island, and the reason for that is because they actually held a meeting last week to kind of air out their grievances. But I could tell you there were several ADs there this week who were still a little irked by it, and they've been promised that they're going to talk about it a little bit more in the future. But what was really interesting about that is that now it's given the idea to other ADs in the ACC, hey, we could do this with some of our football games. So, for example, Florida State's athletics director was hinting not so subtly that, hey, maybe our game with Georgia in the upcoming seasons, maybe we could take that outside the ACC and SEC footprint if they agree, and we can go make 20-something million dollars by selling it to one of these streamers and maybe go play the game in Las Vegas or something. So it's planted the seed for this idea, and it'll be fascinating to watch how not just the ACC commissioners react, but other commissioners across the country, because you can be certain these programs want more money, they need more money, and they're going to be creative. And now that they see this happening, they're going to try and see if they can test the waters.
2: I'm interested, Brandon Marcello of CBS Sports joining us on the Higginbotham Hotline. What's the conversation been around this Duke-Amazon deal? I'm fascinated with sort of the hows and whys of this, and then maybe what it means in the future.
0: Yeah, you know, a lot of the ADs just say, well, listen, they make the connections. You know, I think the second person in control of Amazon Sports is a Duke grad. So they wonder automatically, how did this deal come together? Who brought it up first? And, you know, not to say it's tampering, but, you know, listen, you're tied to ESPN, the ACC, much like the SEC, where it's an exclusive partner. And why is this other streamer coming to you? Or did you go to them? And why didn't you really alert us before things started coming together? That's a big issue for multiple reasons. You know, these other ADs are going, well, listen, if they got a business partner outside of the ACC, why can't we go do other things? And, you know, Jim Phillips said he didn't have any issue with it. He said he was actually happy for Duke with this. But I don't know if he realizes just quite the headache that is going to be in store for him in the coming months and years with other programs trying to do the very same. And not just in basketball, but football, where there's going to be a lot more money at stake.
1: Apparently, that deal is not 100% finalized just yet. There's still a few things that need to be looked into before it's officially official.
0: And I get the feeling it's probably not going to happen.
1: That's kind of where I'm
0: mostly because of Michigan. And that, you know, there's some questions there about how transparent they were with the Big Ten themselves. And I if I was a betting man, I doubt it ends up happening.
1: Yeah, I'm kind of in the same exact spot. What else as far as this, the competitiveness? Last year at ACC meetings, it was like a fireworks show. It was amazing about, you know, some teams want more. They want uneven distributions because some teams generate more eyeballs. Has that died down here in the last couple months?
0: Yeah, you know, because they got it all settled. You know, they're actually in year one and year two of their different revenue distribution systems. And I guess what's so fascinating about that to me is that Florida State and Clemson wanted that, and because thinking that they were going to get more money, but they've gone downhill with their football programs here the last 2 years. And guess who benefited the most this past year with getting an extra $30-plus million from it? That's Miami, Florida State's chief rival in the ACC. It's blown up in their face. You know, you talk about Florida State, you know, going undefeated, losing Jordan Travis, missing out on the playoff. They had a moment there to capitalize. And they have absolutely just, they put the cigar in their mouth, the victory cigar, and it blew up in their face. And their football product has gone downhill. The money's gone downhill. they're in

0: debt with all the facility upgrades they put in place. And this is a program that used to be in the top 10, top 15 as far as NIL spending. And they're nowhere near that now as other programs have stepped up. And Florida State has absolutely slipped on the banana peel since going undefeated in the regular season just a couple of years ago.
1: Brandon Marcello with us talking ACC Media Days. Also, proposed week zero, Jim Phillips saying he believes has to happen. What are his reasonings behind that?
0: Yeah, that would help them kind of shorten the regular season. What's interesting is that I believe the AFCA, which not proposed it, but had other ideas about that, where they'd allow for two bye weeks during the season. ACC coaches, for the most part, want to only have one bye week, which would allow them to ramp up and get into the college football playoff a little bit sooner. That'll be something to watch here among all the other conferences as they discuss that. But the week zero thing, as we know, is going to happen. It's already passed one committee, and once that recommendation's been made, it's usually just a rubber stamp before the NCAA makes its final decision, which I believe will end up coming in June.
1: Interesting stuff, Brandon. It's been busy, man. Like, it's some massive topics that have been discussed, debated, that have given you the ability to report upon. We appreciate you sharing some of them here with us today. We'll do it again soon.
0: Yeah, man. By the way, real quick. So I got a friend here in the neighborhood that listens to your date night show, and they told me that you're talking about dude wipes, which is funny because my neighbor across the street manufactures dude wipes. So let me know if you ever want to get hooked up. Wow. With some free dude wipes, man. Okay.
1: Yes.
2: It's a lot of information.
1: And we will follow that conversation up off air. So thank you.
0: Oh, he gets access to the new flavors, so to speak, by the way. We always get
1: the I don't even need the flavors,
3: but flavor the right words.
2: Wow.
1: Yeah. Listen, they can help you in a lot of ways. Mm. So thank you, Brandon.
0: All right, see you, Cole.
1: Brandon Marcello. Didn't expect that to go there.
3: Hooking it up. Who knew?
2: Wow. We'll just let that one marinate for a bit.
3: Mm. That's what flavors do. Mm. Marinate.
2: Tough.
1: Oh, I just saw something I wish we could mention on there. But
2: that is a tough putt there. I'm not talking about the golf tournament.
1: There's a golf tournament today?
2: Yeah.
3: Oh, with a P.
1: That's why Mark Blackburn's on the show.
2: Yes. Confirmed.
1: Which one is it?
2: One of the PGA events.
1: That's the only golf entity in town, right?
2: Not necessarily, no.
1: Rocket Mortgage Tour still happening?
2: Web.com.
1: Hooters Tour.
3: Putt still a thing?
2: PGA of America.
1: I wish. All right, we will be back to finish up our conversation about the SEC versus the Big Ten. Once you get past the contenders, who might be next? We'll discuss that right after this on
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10: 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You know, it's interesting. For such a long time, I think people thought about diseases as something that mostly happened later in life. Just in recent years, however, we as a society have really begun to think about preventing certain ailments much, much earlier. Case in point, new study out of Northwestern University School of Medicine found the mid-30s are a major turning point for men's heart health. For women, about a decade later. But for the men, this is the time when you really need to be thinking about your heart health seriously. At a bare minimum, start seeing a primary care doctor once a year just to get your blood pressure and cholesterol checked. You can also look up and then do your best to follow what is known as the American Heart Association's Life's Essential Eight. These are things everyone can do to decrease their risk of heart disease. I'm Dr. Sanjay Gupta, helping you live a better life.
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0: What is this?
1: That's a Kiss. I Love It Loud.
0: What's the song?
1: I Love It Loud.
0: Huh? Do you?
1: I don't know. I'm not Gene Simmons or Freely, yeah.
0: I had heard it before, but I wasn't sure who it was. It is 8:37, Thursday, May 14th, right here on Jocks. Going to attempt to move forward with a college football conversation without stealing other people's content, but nonetheless. We were talking SEC versus Big Ten a little bit earlier, and we talked about automatic contenders or what we view as teams that should be in the playoff. We would not be surprised if these teams ended up in the college football playoff. 800-239-9569. If you want to get in, you can tweet in at Mac and Q, be a part of the show there. Indiana, Ohio State, Oregon, SC, Michigan. We draw the line there for the Big Ten. Ole Miss, Georgia, Texas, LSU, Oklahoma. We draw the line there for the SEC. Do we want to make any adjustments on our SEC picks? I think Alabama would be the one team that we would look at and say, should they, or A&M? Should A&M be ahead of LSU? For me, it would be a yes.
2: You could make a pretty clear argument in favor of Alabama and A&M being ahead of LSU. I think you can make a pretty good argument in favor of LSU being in front of Ole Miss. Like, there's a bunch of unknowns right now about those teams, say, 4 through 7.
0: Okay, we're going to go. This is what we're going to do. We're going to go Alabama, and we're going to go A&M in the next tier. So who would be our next two in the tier for the Big Ten? This is where the SEC begins to win, in my opinion. Is it Washington?
2: Wait, so we're at 6-7 in the Big Ten?
0: We're at what?
2: I didn't mean that.
0: Did
2: like
0: it.
2: That.
0: You said it.
2: Okay, well, what?
0: Indiana,
2: number six,
0: Ohio
2: and
0: State,
2: number seven.
0: Oregon, SC,
2: correct,
0: Michigan.
2: That's the five.
0: Correct. So we are at number six next for the Big Ten. And if we would like to roll in 7 as well, we could. So is Penn State next? Okay. Penn State, and then I'm assuming Washington after that.
2: Washington.
0: Okay. So now we're at 7 for both. So then we say level of confidence. Teams that we have any level of confidence maybe making the college football playoff, because this is where I'm going to begin to struggle in the Big Ten. Like, you're going to have a hard time convincing me that Michigan State or Iowa or Illinois, and I love what Illinois did last year. I love what Brett's doing. Last year was kind of my year. I've been saying they were going to be good for like 3 years. I'm going to take a little credit, but I'm also going to say I don't think that they followed that up with as good of a season this year.
2: Were they even good last year?
0: They were good last year.
2: Okay.
0: They were a solid football team.
2: Uh-huh.
3: You think about that one game. That one game, it got a little sideways.
2: They feasted on pretty average schedule.
0: Well, they're not going to have that benefit this year because they're at Ohio State. They've got Oregon at home.
2: Against anyone that they played that was good, they got steamrolled.
0: I don't know if I would agree with that.
3: There was one in particular, but, you know.
0: Did Duke play in the ACC championship game?
3: They correct. Did.
0: Okay, well, they beat them 45-19.
2: They lost to Tulane.
0: Okay. They, who was in the, wait, not last year, no.
2: Yeah, Duke did.
0: Oh, I thought you were referencing Illinois.
2: Oh, no.
0: Yes, Indiana smoked them. They did.
3: Yeah,
2: correct.
3: It happens.
2: So did Ohio State.
0: But I thought you said SC was a good team last year.
2: SC played them literally at 9 a.m. local and had half their team.
0: Oh, an expletive river.
2: No, I'm not kidding.
3: Now we're making excuses.
2: I'm not kidding.
0: How many plane trips?
2: They had
0: the bus and fly?
2: They literally had the flu. Like, literally, half the team.
3: Oh, God.
2: I'm not making excuses. They
0: didn't stop Michael Jordan.
3: Sounds like it.
2: Not making excuses.
0: Didn't stop Michael Jordan.
2: I do not think that team was very good last year.
0: He put the Jazz to sleep with the flu.
2: They were just fine. Yeah. I think they were a solid football team. I would agree with you there.
0: They lost comfortably to Ohio State. Washington on the road wasn't a competitive game. Should not have lost to Wisconsin. That was ugly. That was ugly.
2: Hideous.
0: That was the bad one, I'll give you, for sure.
2: Convincingly.
0: I don't think there's any shame in losing to Washington on the road last year.
2: No. No, Washington's a good football team. We're solid.
0: Washington put up 14 in the fourth in that game. It was more competitive late. That wasn't just a blowout. The Indiana game was bad.
3: Yeah.
0: The Ohio State game was bad. But the Wisconsin game, ugly. Yes. Mm-hmm. So I still think they're a good football team. I'm not saying they're a college football playoff contender.
2: I think they're solid.
0: Good football team.
2: Solid football team.
0: You're going to have a hard time convincing me they're going to make a playoff run this year. Sorry.
2: Why?
0: Probably not doing that.
2: You hate everybody.
0: Probably not there. So do we have another one? After seven, do you have one that you could convince yourself has a chance to get into the college football playoff?
2: No.
3: No.
0: Okay. So we go to the SEC, where we have Ole Miss, Georgia, Texas, LSU, Oklahoma, Bama, A&M.
2: Yes.
0: Teams you could convince yourself, if some things come together, if they get a certain position solidified, they could make a playoff run.
2: Correct.
0: Mm-hmm. First in line would be Florida. That would be mine.
2: That would be next up.
3: Yep.
0: I would probably offer you up South Carolina.
2: Nah.
0: Not even close.
2: Playoff?
3: Playoff?
0: If the offensive line comes to form with that quarterback, if he gets a little bit more consistent in the intermediate stuff, then a takeover guy on defense with a good coordinator on that side of the ball and the majority of your secondary back, yeah, I could see. Listen, we're not saying this is probable. These are long shot odds. We couldn't even find a long shot odd in the Big Ten. I would offer you up Missouri, but I can't do that with the Ahmad Hardy situation, not even know if he's playing football this year right now. There's literally no, I can't do that.
2: Right.
0: He would have to be in the mix for that. So then it's just Florida.
2: I think Florida's got a chance if the stars align. I think they are a real long shot.
0: That's kind of the goal of the conversation here.
2: No, long I know, shots. But like I...
0: It's not Arkansas. It's not Mississippi State.
2: I think there actually
0: is. It's not
2: is.
0: Auburn. It's not Kentucky. It's not Tennessee. We just removed Missouri. It's not Vanderbilt. So it's either is South Carolina in this conversation or not?
2: Not for me.
0: Okay. Damian?
3: They're in the conversation. Compared to the ones in the Big Ten, you can give me a... We could have a conversation.
0: John, South Carolina in the conversation or no?
1: Yes.
0: Okay, so we're leaving South Carolina in. So that gives us two extra from the SEC that we don't get from the Big Ten. So from a depth perspective, it's a very easy, small, quick practice. It would show you that the depth in the SEC would be a little bit better. Yeah.
2: The depth is definitely better. And guess what? The bottom can beat anybody. Not saying they contend, but they could beat the winner of the league. That's the biggest difference, is that Team 16 really could beat Team 1.
0: I think the biggest difference is like 13 through 16, maybe 12 through 16, or 12, 15, sorry. Like 12 through 15, I think is the biggest. I think 16 and 16 are both rough right now. But 12 through 15, 13 through 13, 14, 15, I think that's where the difference is the SEC. And some of these, we don't know. But there's some confidence that Auburn's going to be better, that State's going to be dangerous, that Kentucky's going to be better, that Tennessee is still going to be difficult to manage. What does that look like in the Big Ten right now?
2: Are we two down on Tennessee? Or are you two down on Tennessee? I'm not as down on him as you are.
0: I will say this. I think Bishop's a good running back. I think the offensive line is going to be better than we're giving it credit for.
2: Good system.
0: And the system is in place. And you do still have some skill at receiver. But as you have brought up multiple times, like the quarterback still has to make it go. Even if the run game's going, the run game doesn't go without the quarterback's threat. That's the difficulty of it, is they make you make that decision and they take advantage of it. So if the quarterback can't push the ball down the field and can't get the ball out quickly to force you to have to make those pre-snap decisions defensively, then it doesn't matter if the offensive line is playing well.
2: But
0: we've seen teams kick their ass with 4 and 5 in the box. That has happened. In recent memory.
2: It has happened.
0: So.
2: But answer me this. How much better will they be on defense? They have to be better.
0: Schematically, they will probably be better.
2: Yes.
0: If you're asking me personnel-wise versus last year,
2: no,
0: I don't think it's going to be a lot better.
2: But how much of it last year was personnel dependent? A lot of it was just all over the place.
0: It's like you stated, it was emotionally run. And that is not a great place to live on defense right now. Davin Hobbs can play. Tyree Weatherby has gotten to the quarterback at times. Aaron Carter is a linebacker that can absolutely fly. We've seen Kaelin Lee play good ball at Auburn. Like, he's a guy that could come in and help him. But there's a lot of new pieces with a new system. So how will the offense affect how the defense is called and how the defense maybe can be called? That's the question. And we've had this conversation with Alex Golish. We've had this conversation with Jeff Levy. We've had this conversation with a lot of guys in this league now. We've had this conversation about Lane Kiffin and Pete Golding. Mm-hmm. And Lane told us, Pete was the first one that came in there and said, hey, man, you need to chill out or else we're not going to win this game because my defense is not getting any more stops here because we've been on the field too long. So stop doing what you're doing. And Lane would actually listen to him. Is Blake Baker that guy?
2: Yeah, I think Blake. I think
0: can be. But Blake also takes me as a guy that like worries about his stuff. I don't know if Blake gets on the headset and says, "Hey, Lane, stop. Hand the ball off three times and punt, man. Like we're done. We're out of gas. You got to help us out." I don't know if Blake's that dude with Lane. I don't, and I love Blake. I think he's awesome. I just don't know if that's who he is on the headset in game. Pete Golding, that guy does not care. Just doesn't care. So we'll see. We don't know. But it feels like the unknowns have more confidence behind them in the SEC than they do in the Big Ten right now. Like, it's tough to get behind a lot of what Purdue's doing. We love Barry. But, like, tell me what's worrisome about what they're throwing on the field.
2: Oh, come on.
0: Rutgers, a little bit of skill position. Okay, cool. Like, what else are you worried about?
2: Come on.
0: It's a lot of new at Michigan State. Love the guy running it, but it's a lot of new. Don't know how it's going to work right now. I mean, you tell me where your level of confidence is.
2: Sky high.
0: Okay.
2: How could it not be?
0: Don't know a lot of what's happening there. I mean, Minnesota's got a lot back, but is Drake Lindsey going to be the one that, you know, ascends and gets them there? Doesn't feel like it. I don't know.
2: I am not super optimistic about Minnesota progressing past where they've been. I think they're a consistent, solid 7-8 win football team every year. Which, by the way, is a great spot to be.
0: I like Darius Taylor. And maybe adding Perry Thompson on the perimeter can help Drake Lindsey. And with the run game that they're going to have, most of their offensive line back, they can... That offense might be a little bit better than it's been.
2: There's a lot to like about being solid, but we have not seen them transcend in an era in which there are not divisions in college football.
0: Fair.
2: They got where they got. I think Wisconsin has suffered from this a bit. I think some of the other teams on the Big Ten West have suffered from this a bit. Like, there was upward mobility in the Big Ten West. There is no longer upward mobility. So I think there's a bit of a cap on what we've seen from Minnesota the last few years. Like them.
0: I'll just say this.
2: Respect them a lot.
0: I'll say this about Minnesota. You better get Mississippi State week 2.
2: Oh, boy.
0: Because you got Akron after that, then you're at Washington. You got Michigan. You're at Purdue. You got Iowa. You're at Indiana, UCLA, at Penn State, Northwestern, at Wisconsin. You better get Mississippi State and start racking up some wins early.
2: You love that
3: game. It gets dark. It gets dark.
0: Well, they got it at home.
3: That'll help.
0: Week 2, they should get that game. All right, Domer, see you on hold. We'll get to you on the other side. Take more of your calls, more of your feedback on Twitter, at Mac and Cube, next on Jocks.
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0: Where would you lean? 800-239-9569. 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You can also tweet into the show at Mac and Cube. We'll get to your calls. We'll get to your feedback. Before we do that, Greg, tell our listeners about Canty.
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0: All right, Golden Domer wants to chime in on the Higginbotham Hotline. Welcome in, Domer.
12: Top of the morning.
0: Morning.
2: What's happening?
12: So I just want to make sure I'm understanding this clearly. Are y'all trying to compare who's an overall better conference right now, or are you trying to compare who has the most playoff contenders?
0: Oh, I don't know.
2: I think we're talking more just depth of conference. You can interpret it however you want.
0: We're not talking archery and, you know, track and field.
12: I just want to clarify.
0: We're talking college football. So, like, I don't understand.
12: So this, I just want to clarify.
0: What's the context of the question?
2: Equestrian.
0: Why would we do that?
12: It's two different topics. But I will.
0: But we haven't mentioned anything other than teams that maybe go to the college football playoff. Like, it's the only thing I've written down. So I don't, like, why would we even go?
12: So just to be clear. Like, so to be clear, you're saying,
0: I feel like baseball clearly belongs to the SEC. Like, I feel like basketball would probably be the Big Ten right now. Like, they just won a national title. I can't give you the tennis. Back and
12: football
0: forth
12: would right be the now. Big Ten as well. I would say this is what I would honestly say. First of all, I want to make this clear. I know everybody thinks I'm an SEC hater. And
0: it's the AARP of all the teams involved. Yeah. Like,
2: APR.
0: Or AARP. Both. AAA for either. Who has the most coverage? I don't care. I don't know. Like,
12: I just like the Big Ten.
0: College football contenders. It was pretty easy discussion. Maybe I did a bad job of laying that out.
12: Okay, so playoff contenders. All right. Well, I may have missed it. I go to a job, Cole, like I call it can. I didn't
0: apparently,
12: hear
0: I'm not doing a good one at mine today.
12: Yeah. Yes, anyway, so. Look, I want to say this. As far as playoff contenders, I would say it's somewhat similar, but overall, the Big Ten is clearly better right now. I mean, it's not really a debate. And a lot of the ones that the teams y'all brought up at the bottom, I mean, those teams just suck on both sides. Like the bottom four, the SEC, the bottom four of the Big Ten, they're just bad, okay? Notre Dame played Arkansas last year. I think it was like 70-0 at halftime. We also played Purdue. Wasn't quite that bad. So those teams are just really bad. So, but I would say overall, I hate the Big Ten. The SEC, I like the SEC a lot better. The fans are better. Everything's better as far as the SEC goes. But I don't think you can compare the leagues anymore, guys. We got to just wake up.
0: I was interested in what we need to wake up to.
3: See, we just did an exercise. We went down the list.
13: But he also off-air guaranteed Notre Dame winning the championship.
0: What has held us back from what we can't compare? Why?
3: Comparison's the thief of joy.
0: More joy.
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23: 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College football kicks off in 107 days. This is McElroy and Kubelik in the morning.
0: Welcome back in. McElroy and Kubelik in the morning. Glad you're with us. Always appreciate the feedback. 800-239-9569 if you want to get in. 800-239-WJOX. And he joins us at this time each and every week thanks to our friends at Coke and Piggly Wiggly. It's the coach, Wim Sanderson.

0: Guys, are y'all there?
1: We are here.
0: I am in Montgomery, Alabama, the Jimmy Rain Foundation to give kids a chance to go to college. And our speaker is Mike Krzyzewski from Duke. We've always had a helmet head speak, but we got off the helmet heads this year and went to a basketball coach. And I'm the MC. I've been doing it for about 50 years. I'd say we've had everybody in the world football-wise. So went to Krzyzewski this time. So I'm down there doing that, and that's about all I know. I don't know much, but I was listening to your show yesterday, and I think Greg got on to me about me liking old-timey baseball players.
2: Oh yeah, we were having this conversation. Yeah. We had a caller call in and say that that college football was better in the 60s, 70s, 80s, and 90s than it is now.
0: You said Wimp said it was baseball the same thing, and he's wrong.
2: No, we didn't say that. I said I disagree. I'm not saying you're wrong. I'm saying I disagree. So I'm curious your thoughts. Like, do you think?
0: No, I don't know. My problem is I kept up with baseball back when I was a kid. I was a Cleveland Indian fan. I ain't going to tell those stories. And I saw Bob Feller pitch. I saw Joe DiMaggio play. I saw Ted Williams play in person. When I was 10 years old, when I was a senior in high school, I went back. And so I got to see, I got to see Willie Mays make a cotton picking catch, beat my Cleveland Indians in the World Series. Hank Aaron was around some when I was growing up. So just based on that, on those several players I talked about, I always say that, baseball players were better back then. And more of them now, they're probably just as good. But it was always interesting to me to kind of keep up with baseball the way I did. And Alabama Sports Hall of Fame is very interesting to me. When you're a basketball guy, I'm in there. I'm not bragging, but I'm just telling you. When you're a basketball guy, it was hard to get in until you did really something. But baseball and football carried it. And I say this because of baseball. And we know football's going to carry it out down Sports Hall of Fame. But baseball, been a lot of great baseball players in the state of Alabama. Hank Aaron, all these guys. Name players you think about. And that's kind of the reason I said that. I don't know. And I just kept up with it because at one time, a long time ago, I was a kid.
2: See, Art, my whole thing is not that you're wrong. I just disagree. I think the quality of the player, the amount of technology that goes into developing the player, the level of competition. To me, college football in the 60s, 70s, 80s, and even through the beginning part of the 90s was a very confusing sport. Why is it that we let writers vote on who wins the national champion? Why is it that we can have 9 quarterbacks on the roster and we just go and recruit quarterbacks just so our rivals won't get the quarterbacks? Like, why are we able to have 150 scholarships? Like, to me, is a very confusing sport for a lot of people, and therefore it was not nearly as popular. But now that it's become a little bit more mainstream, a little bit more spread out, and obviously bigger eyeballs, more quality of play across the board, the sport as a result has gotten better. So it's not, to me, that's my opinion. I'm not saying that the nostalgia isn't a factor.
0: I was just kidding.
2: No, I mean, nostalgia is a huge factor in this deal.
0: I
2: think there's something to be said about that. But I also wonder at the same time, like, getting away from the nostalgia, will that ultimately hurt the product long term? Potentially. I think that's a real thing, too.
0: Well, I'll brag on you now. I had a caller tell me today that he listened to your interview with the new football coach at Alabama. He thought it was terrific. He thought it was one of the best interviews he's ever heard. So I'm bragging on you.
2: Well, that's nice of him. Coach DeBoer is a great guy and a great coach. I think he is going to do a great job at Alabama. I'm super optimistic, remain optimistic that he's the right guy. Super optimistic, remain optimistic that he's going to win a championship here. It's just going to take some time to kind of get away from the Coach Saban way of doing things, overcome the roster turnover that the entire program experienced when Saban retired, and now infuse his personnel and the style of personnel he's going after with the current roster moving forward. So it's a young roster this year, but they'll be talented. Doesn't mean they won't have some hurdles. Of course they will. But It can be done.
0: Well, I hadn't gotten to listen to y'all's show. I've been busy. I try to listen to it every day. But any thoughts on the number of teams in the football playoff? I know Commissioner 16, you know, Big 12, and I'm sure y'all have talked about it. It's old stuff, I guess. ACC and Big 12 are wanting the 24. I think the biggest thing in all of this is ESPN doesn't want any more than 14. They'd like to stay at 12. They pay the money. And so they certainly maybe they don't want any more than 16. I'm wrong on that.
1: Correct.
0: So that's – I'm sure y'all have talked about it. But you have new listeners every month. So I mean, every minute, so you might – say something about that to me, so I know who. But you two guys think I'm interviewing.
1: I don't think either one of us wanted to get to that number. I think we think it's too many. I think the biggest debate that is not really being discussed enough around it, because now it's starting to feel like we are going to get there, would be how do we get the teams in, and that would be something that I think is a new debate that's going to come about once we make it. I think they'll actually clear it before they know how the teams are going to get in. And then we'll have a whole new set of debates of how the teams are actually going to get in. But, you know, I'm not for it. I'm going to speak for Greg because he's head on the show. He's not necessarily for it. But at the same time, it feels like we're going there. We were actually going to ask you about the same question about the NCAA tournament and the goods and the bads there of actually moving this thing ahead.
0: I'll answer that and get off. But I would say that they're looking at in basketball, they're looking at the big conferences, the Big Ten, the teams that have. They're not really looking after the smaller part, smaller five schools. I don't think. I think they're looking after the teams that SEC 16 teams, that Big Ten 18 teams, are looking at trying to get more of those people in. Personally, I think that's what, and I think. I hate to see it change what's been so good. Maybe it could be, and I don't really have a real close opinion on it. I was fortunate enough to get in there 10 times, and I always thought I got a bad draw. But they just want to change. But I think it's more so for the power conferences rather than for the little conferences that people think. So I don't know. I have no idea.
2: Yeah, but is that a bad thing? Because in my opinion,
0: no,
2: it is. Like, I don't really want to see teams that are 500 make the tournament.
0: Right.
2: I just
0: no,
2: I,
0: you
2: I
0: don't. Mean, you're right. You're right. You're exactly right.
2: When you have a team like Miami, Ohio, who last year did make the field, but man, was like what, the last team in or one of the last teams in, and now, you know, they have a great regular season. I know they didn't play anybody, but I think those teams are more deserving than a team that was sub 500 in their own conference.
0: Yeah, well, it's really, if you're a gambler, and I'm not, but if you're a gambler, instead of having four teams go get into the big tournament, you're going to play 12 games. 24 teams are going to play 12 games, and those 12 winners will get into the big tournament. And so when that happens, when that happens, you can gamble all you want to gamble. So I think that's a big part of it there. So I don't know. You used to have four teams get in there. Now you got 12. Sorry, I got noise there.
1: No, it's okay.
0: Anyway, I'm got to go and be sure I get this MCing done right tonight for the Krzyzewski thing. Mike Krzyzewski speaking tonight, so I've got to MC it. So we'll see what happens.
1: Well, enjoy that, Coach. Thanks for taking some time with us today. We always appreciate it.
0: Well, I want to thank Pete Weasley, and I want to thank Coca-Cola. They're the best. Appreciate y'all having me on. Go by Piggly Wiggly. You'll get all the things you want, and Coke's a great product, too. Thank you, guys.
2: Appreciate you, Coach.
1: There you go.
0: Okay.
1: All right, the Coach Wimp Sanderson joining us on the Higginbotham Hotline. Still a lot to discuss today. We got some golf that we're going to get to with Mark Blackburn coming up in about 10 minutes. We're talking size of tournaments, both college football and college basketball. Do we want to get to 24? Do we think that's a good idea? Before we talk to Mark Blackburn, I wanted to start a conversation on another team in the SEC that we haven't had conversations on today. And it goes back to something that Chris Lowe said a little bit earlier in the week, and that was Texas A&M. Chris Lowe gave us Texas A&M, Greg, as a team that he feels like is flying under the radar. is one that he feels like will be a legitimate playoff contender and maybe one that can advance in the college football playoff. How do you sort of view A&M as we sit here today?
2: Love them. Love them, but it's with a bit of a contingency. I liked them a lot last year. I thought their path was more manageable last year. Their path this year is far more difficult. I mean, they're going to have to go and take care of business on the road in a couple places. A game at A&M, or excuse me, a game at Oklahoma, a game at Alabama, a game at LSU. You're going to have to get one or two of those three and then take care of business at home. You still got Texas at home. You still have another road trip to Missouri, which will be challenging. And this is a team that last year on the road didn't play great. They ended up getting a couple wins, but I mean, they went down to the wire against Arkansas. They went down the wire in a couple spots. Yeah, they took care of business against LSU on the road, but they got to go back again this year. I think A&M's schedule's a lot tougher this year than it was a year ago. And that's why it's going to be a pretty significant. They might be better overall, but I don't know if it's going to necessarily be reflected in wins and losses. I don't see them as an 11-1 football team this year.
1: Is that more on the schedule or just kind of how the ball bounced last year?
2: Schedule, how the ball bounced. South Carolina game, perfect example. Like, for it to flip that way that quickly is hard to wrap your head around. And there were a couple of those last year for A&M, it felt like. Not any to that of that extreme, but there were a couple last year. It was like, Like the Notre Dame game. Obviously got the win. Huge win. Amazing win. Notre Dame's a great football team last year. But they also needed an extra point snap drop. I don't know. Where are you at with A&M?
1: I'm up and down because I feel like the defense is going to be solid. I don't know if it can be exactly what it was last year, but I do think they fall in that category of what we've talked about defensively with scheme, that sometimes maybe it's different than offense. The players get a little too much credit, and I think maybe on offense sometimes the coordinators get a little too much credit because that scheme is going to allow guys to make play, just how they line up, what they do, and who they are. I'm very interested in Marcel Reed's growth. Is he more Gunnar Stockton or is he more Byron Brown? And by saying that, I think Gunnar Stockton has a lot of room to grow. I think Byron Brown's pretty close to his college football ceiling. Like how much Diego Pavia is there in Marcel Reed? And people will see the players and think, oh, wow, they're totally different guys. I just mean Diego Pavia was about what he was going to be as a college quarterback last year. And he actually improved from the previous year.
2: He was a better thrower last year.
1: No doubt. And is he pretty close to his ceiling now? Is he just what he's going to be as a college quarterback?
2: I think his ceiling's outrageously high. I see, that's where I disagree with you.
1: Oh, no, I'm asking the question. I don't know.
2: Oh, see, like, I think he's got a crazy high ceiling. And a lot of it is fundamental. Like, his footwork has been, at times, a bit of a mess. He doesn't keep both feet on the ground. He gets a little bit high-kneed. As he's, like, in the pocket, he'll get a little jumpy. Like if you can just calm all that down, I mean, when he's dialed in, dude, he can get it. Like, I think he's big time on potential. Big time.
1: Elko was speaking to a Texas A&M club in Dallas yesterday. He said, last year I was hearing that Marcel Reed could not complete a forward pass. He wasn't perfect, nor was I, but I certainly think he overshot expectations. He had bad stretches down the stretch, and that's what everyone remembers. He will be the first one to tell you that. His challenge is bigger than people giving him credit for. He also said, we haven't had a lot of success keeping quarterbacks healthy. We talked to Marcel Reed and said, we need you. Yes, you can run, but if you run every play, we've seen what happens. It's about being a dual threat guy, but also being our starting quarterback for 12 games. And that goes back to some of the conversations I told you we had with them last year of just where they were trying to keep him and what they were trying to make him be. He's got that dual threat capability, but number one, he's got to stay healthy.
2: Yes.
1: And the offensive line is a question mark. You have some guys in there that have played a lot of college football, not as much together. They did roll some guys in last year. That helps with depth a little bit, but there'll be some new, and you have a new offensive coordinator. You don't know exactly how that's going to go. I think they're going to be a dangerous football team. It's hard to imagine, as you said, they're just going to be better than they were last year. That's what I look at and say, I don't know if I can get on board with just A&M being better than they were a year ago. That feels doubtful to me.
2: I think there's a chance that they could be as good. I don't know if they can be better. I don't know if ceiling for them across the board will be what it was last year. Like, and I know Le'Veon Moss got hurt. Casey Concepcion. Like, Isaiah Horton is not Casey Concepcion, in my opinion. Very different players. Like, you have a possession guy versus a catch-and-run burst guy. But having a big catch radius with a guy that occasionally can have some sporadic accuracy is not the worst thing. Having a red zone threat. I think they're going to be a slightly down at tight end compared to last year. Like, there's a few areas where they think they take a decent step back, but I also think there's a few areas where they could scale up just with continuity and all those other things too. So I like A&M this year, but I'm always going to like A&M because I love Mike Elko. I think he's that good.
1: No, he's fantastic. And I do think too, we have to remember that culture, the style of play physically is the ante has been upped on that now. That's not something that I think is just going to be a continuous problem, especially late in the year for A&M. It wasn't a problem for them late in the year this past year. And that's a place that they're going to be a little bit different moving forward. I don't think that there's any doubt about that. So fun conversation. Continue having that on A&M. I just thought you look at the schedule, you look at what the team is, you look at the roster. What are our realistic thoughts of what they are going to be, can be this upcoming season? Because it's a team we haven't really spent, I don't think, enough time on this offseason. And it's a team that has a chance to be more than just dangerous. But you got Arizona State week two, Kentucky, after you play Missouri State week one. You're at LSU, Arkansas, at Mizzou, Citadel, at Bama, week off, at South Carolina, Tennessee, at Oklahoma, and Texas. It's a tough stretch, a couple tough road games down the stretch, but how many of those games, again, we ask this question with all these teams that we talk about. How many of those games do you look at and just say, no, they can't get that one?
2: Can't do it. No, there's none of those.
1: Probably none. You look at the doubtful games or the games in question, and there's maybe three, realistically?
2: There's more.
1: Texas, Bama,
2: there's
1: Oklahoma?
2: There's more than three doubtfuls.
1: What's it? LSU, a doubtful?
2: At LSU?
1: Golly, we are putting LSU on a pedestal.
2: No, we're not. I'm saying
1: we really are.
2: I'm just saying, how often is LSU beat at home? Even their worst years, it's like they're pretty dang good at home.
1: They usually have inherent advantages playing at home, yes.
2: Confirmed. So, yeah, it's a tough place to go win. How often do these coaches say, yeah, you got to win one on the road, get two on the road. Like, you get one on the road, that's a bonus in this league. Like, that's a tough place to play. Very tough.
1: It is.
2: Oklahoma's going to be a beast. Oklahoma's going to be really good. Really good. Texas, really good. Bama, probably pretty dang good. At LSU, probably pretty dang good. Probably. Don't know for sure, but probably. The question is, do they get beat at home? I don't see it. They'll handle business at home.
1: All right, we
2: Blackburn just said 10:25. He's working with Rosie on some things.
1: Justin Rose?
2: Yes.
1: Now, hold on a second.
2: Yes.
1: Tell me where I'm wrong here. A&M plays at LSU Saturday, September 26th, correct?
2: Confirmed. And yes, I know what LSU does the week before.
1: No. A&M won at LSU last year.
2: Confirmed.
1: So, the conversation of...
2: A little different LSU.
1: It's hard to beat LSU. LSU doesn't lose at home. Lost to that team.
2: No one said they don't lose at home. Saying it's hard to beat them on the road. They can lose at home. They've been beat at home. You beat LSU at their place and had a cigar. Inhaled it, too. Because you don't care.
1: All right, that's a fun conversation, though. I just think that the LSU hype is getting a little, we are beginning to teeter on a little bit absurd.
2: I get it, but I'm saying, is that a hard game to win?
1: Yeah.
2: Put the percentage on A&M winning that game right now.
1: I don't know. Western Kentucky had them.
2: Oh my God.
1: Three quarters at home last year.
2: Don't. Put the percentage. Same. Put the percentage. Tell me right now, pick that game.
1: I'm going through like previous year's schedule. Like Bama got them in 24 at home.
2: It happens.
1: That was it. That was the only one.
2: Got them by a lot.
1: 23 losses at home. No. None. I mean, you're right.
2: It's a hard place to win. It's a hard place to win. Is it so percentage chance that A&M gets it? I put it like 50%. That's pretty good.
1: Yeah.
2: Still, probably that's probably generous. 40 is probably more likely, which puts in the doubtful category.
1: Tennessee got them in 22, only lost at home that year.
2: Tough place to win.
1: They did lose in the Caesar Superdome that year. Right down the street.
2: Home game.
1: It's a glorified home game.
2: Yes.
1: We can count it.
2: Confirm.
1: Sort of. All right. 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

0: go back to the Higginbotham hotline and welcome in Mark Blackburn, our resident golf expert here on the show, who is at the PGA Championship at Aronimink and getting set for a couple of his guys to get going. What is the key to victory on this course with how you've seen it play so far, Mark?
1: Yeah, the greens here are pretty undulated. So old Donald Ross design, very tricky locations, and that's really the only defense it has. It's not particularly long, not much rough. So I think you're going to find the defense of the course is basically where the pin locations are. There's some interesting ones today. It's not particularly warm, so we've got a lot of rain overnight. Now it's pretty chilly, quite a nice fall football day, to be honest, versus golf. But I think this place is going to be, iron play is a premium, and you need to really be in the fairway for that. But the guys, the likes of Scotty, really good iron players, are definitely going to have an advantage to get the ball close to the pins on these greens, which are very slopey.
2: It looks like wind is going to be a huge factor. Sounds like it's going to be really breezy this afternoon, continuing overnight. So how much will wind play a factor in the guys' prep this week?
1: Yeah, well, yesterday was really windy. The first 2 days, there was no wind. And then yesterday, we were out there, a lot of crosswinds, which makes it pretty tricky. And one of the things that's interesting is right off the fairway, the first, say, 25 feet is quite thick, rough. There's not much of a first cut. It's thick. But then when it gets quite a long way off the fairway where the fans will be, it's actually pretty easy. So you're going to see some quite interesting lines taken, especially with the crosswinds, where folks will be smashing it just to get a better angle, but they'll be in the rough. But the lies will be, you miss it far enough wide, so it'd be perfect for Greg, this place. You'd have a better shot versus just missing the fairway.
0: What type of game do you like the most? Is it length off the tee box? Is it being able to manage that rough from what you've seen from the course so far?
1: Well, it's a good question. The place plays very different. The front nine, the smashers, is sort of bomb and gouge, have a huge advantage because it's not particularly long. Guys that can carry it over 300 will be hitting wedges into all the holes. And then the next side is very long in places, but if you hit it out position, the rough's pretty penal and you can't get to some of the holes. So it's interesting. I think approach play will probably be the determining factor here. You can get the ball off the tee, length is definitely advantage, but I would say approach play. I think if the course gets any more rain and it softens up a little, you'll see some lower scoring. The last time they played here for the BMW Championship, Keegan Bradley won at 18 under. I think if it softens up, I could see somebody doing that, because relative to the other major championship venues we play, I would say this is pretty short. Most of the length is on the back nine on a few holes, but the front side is very, very short, so it brings the field together. So I think iron play, approach play will be a big factor. I think the difference with the PGA, say, versus the US Open is that the field, there's some guys that don't have to be bombers that will have a chance if their iron play is good.
2: Visiting with Mark Blackburn, Golf Digest, number one golf coach in the world, has had that mantle now a couple years and has a bunch of guys that he's coaching in the field, like Justin Rose, Højgaard, a handful of others. When you look at how you coach the guys this week, by the way, interesting outfit the other day, all black head to toe, Gary Player Jr. is what I'm going to start calling you. It was very impressive.
0: It's called intimidation.
2: Is it absolutely intimidating? And/or is, you know, it's just maybe he's been on the road and working hard and hasn't gotten a lot of workouts. We're all black because it's form fitting. That's what Mickelson did to hide maybe some of the chub.
0: Wow.
2: So what happens? But anyways, Mark, when you're coaching a guy and you know the winning score is going to be 17 under or so, 18 under potentially, how does that adjust your approach as a coach?
1: No, I think, look, the great thing about this setup is it isn't extremely difficult, so you can encourage your players to be aggressive. They know the scoring is going to be lower probably than any of the other majors, so it's a question of, you know, be aggressive, take your opportunities when you can. If your short game's pretty good, the chipping, I have to be honest, the chipping in the rough is a bit of a crapshoot. So it mitigates some of the skill because the lies are very, very inconsistent. One can sit down and be really nasty and then the next could be good. So you get rid of some of the skill in that. But I encourage

0: player, especially on the front side. You've got to build a score. You've got to be aggressive. It's not so much US Open where it's more about bogey avoidance. How many pars can you make? You probably need a lot more offense to be successful here. So it's encouraging guys to be aggressive, you know, take on some of the pins, especially when they've got shorter clubs, which they're going to have on the front nine. So definitely the mindset is you probably can attack a little bit more. You probably don't need to be quite so defensive. Even though the greens are challenging, you're going to be hitting shorter clubs in because the golf course doesn't have as much length. So then you encourage guys to kind of, you know, be a little bit more aggressive, knowing that it's going to be a lower score to win. It's not like the US Open where around par will be a good score.
1: When you look at just where to miss, though, like I've seen a couple, I don't recall what hole, but it's a back left pin. Bryson, for example, hit a little deep, false, a slope off the back. Now he's in right off the back of the green. He puts it and almost puts it off the green in the other direction. So how many of these holes are running back to front on the greens? Because it looks like a bunch of them.
0: Yeah, I would say if you're going to error here, short is long. It's a Donald Ross. So you get some, it's pitched back to front largely, what we'd call a planar green. There are lots of different knobs of greens on these big complexes, but essentially long is not the play most of the time. Short, you've got a shot to pretty much everywhere. Most of the greens have a smaller opening. As soon as you go long and past it, they are really quick, and then coming downhill, you just got no way of stopping it. So you're going to see guys, they're over the greens, they're going to be putting them off of greens. You're also going to see some folks that are probably spin off the front, but you can play from short, long, really challenging. I think you'll see guys intentionally playing for bunkers. See, the bunkers are pretty good here, fairly easy, a little bit more consistent than what you're going to get in the rough. But you will see folks putting off the green because some of these greens are ridiculously sloped. They're just missing windmills and clown's mouths to be Mickey Mouse golf on a few of them.
2: We're visiting with Mark Blackburn on the Higginbotham Hotline. He's at the PGA Championship in Aronimink. You mentioned more shorter clubs on approach shots. And this may be a question not just for this tournament, but how it goes from week to week, course to course. How does that, what you just said, change maybe what a lot of these guys are carrying in their bag for this tournament? And how does that affect maybe any tournament, any week, how different things are?
0: Yeah, pretty much they're going to carry the same clubs. The place where you really see an adjustment is at the long end of the bag. Some guys carry four wedges. Some guys only carry three. There might be a chance that they would drop a longer club to add a wedge if they knew they were going to have more wedge distances. But essentially the scoring clubs, which would be your lob wedge through your eight iron, they don't really change very much, but they'll have a lot more frequency of those shots this week. So in practice and prep, we're probably hitting more of those. So let's say Augusta, you hit more mid irons, a little longer golf course, you hit more shots between eight iron and say five iron on approach. Here you're going to hit a few on the shorter side, so really focusing on those. And there may be some players in the field that potentially add in another wedge so that they have a bigger spread of clubs to be able to play those shorter yardages on the front side. But on the back side of that, the second nine or the inward nine, so to speak, here has some longer holes, so they're probably going to need a fairway wood, a seven wood or something, if they get in the rough, that they got a chance to advance the ball onto the green. So, but it just depends week to week. But this golf course versus some of the other major venues is probably going to test particularly the front nine more of the shorter clubs. So that's more of the emphasis. And obviously with those clubs, you can aim closer to the hole. The dispersion is likely to be much tighter. So as the clubs get longer in the bag, we tend to start to be a little bit more tactically, I would say, conservative, because obviously a five iron is generally a little bit harder to get closer to the hole than potentially a wedge or an eight iron or a nine iron. So that's probably the makeup of how they're going to go about it this week.
1: Makes perfect sense. Mark Blackburn, the best in the world at what he does, and he's right down the road from us at Greystone Blackburn Performance Institute. You can go and take a peek at it. You can get a lesson from Mark. He's the best, literally the best. So very, very grateful to always have him. He's a good friend of mine. Glad to have him here on the program. Mark, little bigger picture here. With LIV basically and the PIF no longer supporting LIV, I'm just curious what the scuttlebutt's kind of been amongst the players and how those players are going to get back, what they have to do to get back. Are they going to try to get back? There's multi-year contracts. Will they find funding? Like, what? How has this kind of affected some of the guys' preparation, a la Bryson, Tyrrell Hatton, a handful of others that have obviously been around the top of the leaderboard for a long time?
0: Yeah, it's a great question. I think, look, the PGA Tour will obviously want the superstars, the likes of Bryson and John Rahm, probably DJ, because he's already a life member. He's won enough times on the PGA Tour. Tyrrell Hatton, Joaquin Niemann, some of these marquee players that went to live. I think that there'll be a pathway back for them. I'm not exactly sure what it will be. I think very much like Brooks, there'll probably be non-equity, but they'll be able to come back. They'll probably have to pay some fines from some optics. But I think that they're essentially, if they want a pathway back, they'll come back. But I was talking to some people yesterday, and if Liv finds some funding, I think that Liv will continue. I'm not quite sure. But I think you're always going to see the marquee players, the superstars, will have a pathway back to the tour. And they're going to play major championships. The tour wants the best product. I know SSG is going to want the best athletes playing, and they're probably going to look at things a little bit more objectively than potentially the tour is. And at the end of the day, the guys that went to live did everybody on the PGA Tour a huge favor, because they were a disruptor. And without them, the purses we're playing for now on the PGA Tour would not be what they are. The players wouldn't have got equity to be able to, so, you know, a compensation for not going to live. So the guys from live probably, it's very controversial, whichever way you want to look at it, but they were disruptors. They've kind of changed the playing field and elevated the purses and the opportunities for all of us involved with golf. So everyone should really be thankful to those guys. And I think there will be a pathway back for the marquee ones. The journeyman ones that have played out there, I'm not so sure what will happen to them. Really don't know. And I would imagine Phil Mickelson's probably going to have a tough time if he wants to come back, just based on how vocal he was towards the PGA Tour. So, but interesting times.
1: He's also like 75 years old, Mark. I mean, I know you can still move it at your old age, but I mean, he's probably not going to be super competitive moving forward, is he? I mean, I don't even know.
0: Unlikely to, but you never know. He is a generational talent, so you always give him the benefit of the doubt.
2: Absolutely. Mark, great stuff, man. Thanks for hopping on with us, giving us some clarity into this major championship. We'll do it again soon.
0: Appreciate you guys. You'll have a great one. Thanks very much.
1: Thanks, see buddy.
2: You. There you go.
0: Bye-bye.
2: Mark Blackburn joining us from the PGA Championship at Aronimink, breaking down the course and then just a little big picture of what's going on with all of golf right now, in a little bit of flux. I didn't expect him to even say if Liv could get a little bit of funding, they would stick around.
1: Oh, I think they're trying desperately to get funding. I just don't know who's going to provide it. I mean, nobody
2: specifically to that anywhere close to that extent.
1: Well, it's like, I mean, the Saudis just lost $5 billion on it. You know, it's like, and they for them to shut it down, you know, it's, I mean, they're not worried about money.
2: Yeah, we were told their pockets were, there was no end.
1: I don't think there is. I just think they're like, this is, anymore. We're going to lose it somewhere. Let's not lose it here. Yep. Or something like that. Who knows?
2: All right, we'll get back to college football. I'll give you a bad box score of the day next right here on Jocks.
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12: A better life with Dr. Sanjay Gupta.
13: The risk of stroke goes up for all of us as we age, but for women, the risk really amplifies after menopause. In fact, one in five women in the United States between the ages of 55 and 75 will have a stroke. But according to a new study carried out by researchers in California, adhering to the Mediterranean diet can significantly lower that risk. One expert said, "We continue to see study after study showing that a predominantly plant-based diet improves all sorts of different outcomes. Now, with this diet in particular, you've seen it lower the risk of certain types of cancer, diabetes, depression, dementia, even gum disease." Now, as a reminder, the Mediterranean diet prioritizes eating vegetables, fruits, beans, olive oil, nuts and fish, and limiting meat and dairy. I'm Dr. Sanjay Gupta, helping you live a better life.
2: What's our PGA Championship update there, G-Mac?
1: Stephen Yeager, 4-under through 10. He sits atop the leaderboard, followed closely by Xander Schauffele, who's 3-under through 7. Former Alabama Crimson Tide golfer Bud Cauley also sitting T2 alongside Schauffele, 3-under through 9. So a nice start for Bud Cauley.
2: You think Bud Cauley, your favorite in the clubhouse right now?
1: I love Bud Cauley. He's the absolute best. We hosted him on his visit. The football team not traditionally hosted him, but he was with us on his visit. Just like ever since then, just absolutely love that dude.
2: Via the broadcast a few moments ago, here's your winning formula for the 2026 PGA Championship. You ready for this?
1: Ready.
2: Not making PGA Championship debut.
1: Gotcha. Okay, so you've played in it before, not a rookie.
2: Top 50 in official world golf rankings.
1: Okay, makes sense. Usually better the player, more likely you are to win.
2: Top 20 finish within previous two PGA championships.
1: So you've had success in this style of golf course before. Also makes some sense.
2: Multiple top 10 finishes in previous six majors.
1: That is interesting. So you're in good form. Okay, got it.
2: In big tournaments.
1: Correct.
2: Okay. Top five in scoring average on tour.
1: Got it. Makes sense.
14: So that narrows the field down to how many, Greg?
2: And then finally,
1: three guys can win.
2: Finally, I mean, the leaves that were turned over to be able to discover some of these to ways to win this tournament. Born in the United States.
1: Ah, well, let's ride.
2: Cue Bruce Springsteen, John.
14: So that narrows it down to about, what, about three people? Listen, so Scottie Scheffler versus
2: everybody.
14: I'm just
2: giving you guys the winning formula.
14: Gotcha.
2: For this golf tournament. If you didn't want it, just tell me you didn't want it.
1: No, I don't want it.
2: But in other words, American, really good now, really good in big tournaments.
1: Played well lately in big tournaments.
2: I mean,
1: so Rory can't win, obviously.
2: I'd like to know what Kali Matrix they used to come up with this formula.
1: For I think it was Ken Palm.
2: Yes.
14: Makes sense.
2: Mm-hmm. Whose RPI is good enough to go win this tournament right now? Better have won recently.
1: Yeah. Yep.
2: Yep. Because the heat is on, and it's going to be on this weekend here in Birmingham. 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And remember, it's hard to stop a Trane. What about DeChambeau? What are your thoughts on DeChambeau? He's plus three.
1: He's American.
2: So he has a shot.
14: Okay, yeah. So he has a chance at least.
2: Yeah, we can't rule him out.
1: No.
14: Right.
1: But hasn't exactly played well in the last few majors. Last two, right? Didn't you say two or three?
2: Last three.
1: Three. So
2: top 20 in the last two PGAs, multiple top 10s in the previous six majors.
1: Gotcha.
14: Gotcha. Yeah.
2: So is he in or out?
14: So it was a long shot.
1: Out.
2: He's out.
1: Also, I don't know if he's top 50 in the world rankings. He might be. Let me see. Let's see. Oh, DeChambeau. Probably shouldn't spell it that way.
2: Can he win?
1: Is world golf ranking as it sits right? Oh, he's 28th.
2: So he's in.
14: Okay, so yeah, he's comfortable. But he's not top 20, though, so it kind of.
2: No.
1: That's because of Liv.
2: He's both in and out.
14: Make sure
1: they don't get points for that.
2: Okay. We'll continue with your PGA Championship updates and give you a bad box score of the day next right here on Jocks.
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0: Personal foul, 69. Offense, he was giving them the business.
21: Intentional grounding, offense number 7. It's a 10-yard penalty. I'm talking to America here. Excuse me.
22: That's the game.
2: We will start with some NAIA baseball. The Grace Christian University.
14: Angels.
2: No.
23: Gremlins.
2: No. I'll give you a hint. Their school colors are black and teal.
23: Jaguars.
1: Panthers.
2: Tigers.
1: Why would that be a hint?
2: Could have fooled me as well. You'd have had me on that one. They just went down to the Ohio Christian
23: Falcons.
2: No.
14: No, they are the they're the Cowboys.
2: They're not.
23: Greg's going to say Eagles.
1: I'm going to say...
23: Or Bulldogs.
1: I'm trying to think of what we had. Knights.
2: Bit of a newer one here. They're the Trailblazers.
23: Huh. Okay.
2: Interesting that they have a guy that looks like a hybrid... Beat the Freeze and Silver Surfer as their mascot.
1: Ooh.
2: But hey, probably Blazes a good trail.
1: No doubt.
14: Probably Blazes a good trail.
1: All the way.
2: Trailblazers took down the game 23-3, by the way.
14: Okay.
2: 9 players drove in a run. 5 players drove in multiple runs.
14: Let's go.
2: There were 4 home runs hit in the game, 3 doubles hit in the game, 2 triples hit in the game.
14: Let's go.
2: As you can imagine, the Grace Christian pitching statistics were not overly impressive. Evan Snyder went 1 inning, gave up 4 hits, 4 runs, all earned, struck out none.
1: Okay,
2: didn't even walk a guy.
23: Not awful.
2: Parker Kuehl came in and went 1 3rd, 6 runs on 6 hits, 5 of those earned, walked 2, did strike out 2.
14: Okay,
1: got him
2: to get slightly a little bit of a little bit of a save there. Ross Pern, by the way, went the distance for Ohio Christian.
1: The distance.
2: Gave up 8 hits, 3 runs, all 3 earned, walk 1, struck out 3. But got the W.
14: Yep.
1: W.
14: He got his business.
2: Yeah.
1: Winner.
2: Absolutely.
1: Winner, winner.
2: What would your mindset be in a blowout win with a pitcher who is having a decent outing, but it's not like a no-hitter or a perfect game? Are you just letting them ride?
14: Oh, yeah.
1: Yes.
2: Or are you like, let's get as many kids in here as we can?
1: Self-call. Probably a little of both.
2: Cool.
1: Let it ride, but also let's get some arms ready.
2: All right. We'll go to JUCO softball, the community college at Joliet Junior College.
14: They're the Wildcats.
2: They're not.
23: Junkyard Dogs.
2: No.
1: Knights.
2: Wolves.
1: I'm going to get Knights again.
2: Do you think it would give me you guys a better hint if I gave you the school colors?
1: Yeah.
14: Okay. I don't think so.
2: I'm interested in where the community college at Joliet Junior College is. They're purple, by the way. Purple and gold. All right. They took on the...
1: They could be the purple people eaters.
2: Saint...
1: Could be do it.
2: Cloud Technical Community College. Their colors are 2 shades of green, technically.
1: Storm.
14: I was about to say thunder.
23: They're the clouds.
2: Why does green indicate weather? Serious for all 3 of you.
1: Saint Cloud.
14: Well, Saint Cloud.
1: Saint Cloud is
23: James Van up there, pointing to the yeah. There was always green up there, man.
14: That means rain.
2: Yeah. It's like the red is what you want to avoid,
23: right?
14: Yeah, for sure.
1: Oh yeah,
23: but there's it. But green sometimes.
14: Yeah, it's just rain.
23: Yeah.
2: Would green indicate cyclones?
14: hadn't seen one of those.
23: You know, it depends on the vector.
2: That's now, what they are. But yeah. I think it's interesting that because it's green, all 3 of you went something related to weather, and they actually are the cyclones.
23: I mean, so, they are St. Cloud. So
14: yeah.
23: It was right there.
2: Okay. Yep. And they got flooded 12-0.
23: Okay.
1: Not great.
2: One hit is what they mustered up in the game. One single hit.
14: She can't do it herself.
2: And it was Kinsey Hill leading off the game.
14: She can't do it. She set the tone.
1: So the no-hitter was broken early.
2: Set the table, yet 14 consecutive batters after that, all eliminated.
1: Out of there.
14: Yeah.
2: 3 home runs in the game. Jury Avery went the distance. 5 innings pitch, walked 2, struck out 2, and gave up the 1 hit for Joliet Junior College.
23: Probably got on base and started talking smack. He's like, oh, okay.
14: Yeah. Like, y'all gonna help
23: That'll
14: me out?
23: That'll be the last hit y'all get today.
1: That's it.
2: Well, I hope not, because she also made 2 errors.
23: Okay, well.
14: Well,
23: still.
2: Kinsey, not the best.
14: She handled her business at the plate.
2: Well,
14: at least one time.
2: Zoe Stefani started off the game with 1 2/3, gave up 6 runs, 3 of those earned, walked 4. To start the game.
14: Yeah, she didn't have her best, though.
1: Out. No.
2: One.
14: She didn't have her best, though.
1: Not the best.
2: It's just, that's not elite.
23: Needed to holler back, apparently.
2: There you go. Those are your bad box scores of the day. All right, coming up tomorrow, we continue our conversations around college football. Take a closer look at Texas, since we mentioned Sark and some of his comments for Ole Miss. What's happening there? Are there other sleepers in the SEC and in the Big Ten? Talked a lot about Nebraska today. Anthony Calandra, some of his comments. Steve Sarkisian. We talked Texas A&M today. We talked to Ben Garrett about Ole Miss and LSU. Brandon Marcello about ACC meetings. There will be more news coming from that today. Mike Norvell, by the way, yesterday, Greg, said he thinks the 2014 playoff is the best idea. Best case scenario.
1: As opposed to like 36?
2: Bad news for Mike. You wouldn't have made 24 last year either.
4: Oh, my.
14: You're not wrong.
1: Totally unnecessary. Unnecessary.
14: Yeah,
1: but what's wrong with you?
14: But he's not incorrect.
1: Have a heart.
2: It's like me saying broccoli's the best thing for my diet. I'm still not going to eat it.
1: It's in the top 24.
2: No.
23: Vegetables beginning with B, maybe.
2: Yeah, that'd be about it. All right, three-man front coming at you next.
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7: A better life with Dr. Sanjay Gupta.
22: The risk of stroke goes up for all of us as we age. But for women, the risk really amplifies after menopause. In fact, 1 in 5 women in the United States between the ages of 55 and 75 will have a stroke. But according to a new study carried out by researchers in California, adhering to the Mediterranean diet can significantly lower that risk. One expert said, "We continue to see study after study showing that a predominantly plant-based diet improves all sorts of different outcomes. Now, with this diet in particular, you've seen it lower the risk of certain types of cancer, diabetes, depression, dementia, even gum disease. Now, as a reminder, the Mediterranean diet prioritizes eating vegetables, fruits, beans, olive oil, nuts and fish, and limiting meat and dairy. I'm Dr. Sanjay Gupta, helping you live a better life.
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0: Straight up 10 o'clock. Welcome in. It's Three Man Front, the Thursday edition. Landon Roberts, Pat Smith, Conrad Van Order, Molly Robinson. Hope you're doing well on a very spring-like day today. It's not going to quite feel like summer. 75 and sunny outside, a nice breeze. Conrad, that's great for your new haircut that you got. You get to feel the wind blowing through your hair.
1: That's right. It's fan. Well, what little I have left, but yes.
0: It looks good. It's going to grow back.
1: It will.
0: That's Molly, how are you today?
2: I'm doing great. How are you?
0: Wonderful. Ready to talk about an expanded 2014 playoff or potentially a 16 team. What is fundamentally right for the game of football moving forward? How we can best preserve it as, what would you call us, as college football fans, handling college football right now, protecting its future? I was thinking curator, but curator, that wouldn't. Would that be appropriate?
1: We're the guardians of college football.
0: We're the guardians of college football. A lot of discussion about that. We're going to have our buddy Trey Wallace, who will be joining us, our customary guest on Thursday, Rodney Orr of Tider Insider, also Rob Pate talking Auburn. Your phone calls always welcome. 800-239-WJOX, 205-834-9450 on the text line. And Pat Smith, you look dapper in your green. I love that shirt. I wish you hadn't bought it. I would have bought it.
3: Oh, thank you.
0: Well, I didn't want to twin with you.
3: Appreciate
0: that. We do that from time to time. How are you?
3: I'm doing fantastic. Just sitting here in my office reading more and more about another SEC athletic director who is not in favor of a 16-team playoff. It just grows and grows and grows. Now it's the LSU athletics director. He says that it's the best thing for the conference to look ahead to the 24. So this meeting coming up in less than 2 weeks in Destin is going to continue to draw a lot of eyeballs and ears, as a lot of folks will be watching very intently on what Greg Sankey says and what is said behind closed doors. Because once again, you have an athletics director at Alabama that has questioned whether the SEC should continue to play a championship game in Atlanta. You have an athletics director at the University of Tennessee who is for 24 teams. Now you have an athletics director at LSU that has gone on the record at USA Today and said he believes they should go to 24 teams. So this is very interesting how the it seems like the cordwood is being stacked pretty high against the SEC in regards to where they were standing just about a couple months ago about the 16-team playoff. So we'll see what happens.
0: Look, I know it doesn't matter what I think, what you think as the common fan, what it means to the decision makers, but I've made it clear I want 24 teams. My only justification or the reasoning behind that is it's going to be more football. And I'm seeing valid points from both sides, whether you want the 16, some saying thought the perfect number was 4. Why don't we just stay with 12? But then I see the other side where said, okay, if we do away with the conference championship game, we've been playing college football for a long time and we've had conference championship games for how long? Okay, well, that kind of makes sense. Point being, this is all driven by money, Pat, and it's not my money. Eventually, maybe it does affect me as a subscriber to a streaming service, but I want more football, so that is my vote.
3: So, Virg Osbury, he goes on the record. He's the new athletics director at LSU. He played linebacker at LSU, so, I mean, he's a Tiger through and through. He got the job once they fired their former athletics director, Scott Woodward, because of his terrible hire of Brian Kelly. This is the exact quote that he gave Blake Topmeyer at USA Today. He says, 12 just doesn't cut it. Our schedules in the SEC are brutal right now, Osbury said. And then Topmeyer wrote, when SEC members voted for a 9th conference game, they thought an expanded playoff would be just around the corner. Combine SEC teams' robust strength of schedule with a 16-team playoff, and that would be a boon for the conference's 9-3 teams. This is what Osbury had to say about that. Quoting, some people looked at it as the market on television. We could get more money for that 9th SEC game. Well, it wasn't that much more, but another loss. Does it hurt you from being able to compete for the championship? End of quote. So he's pointing out, yeah, we're getting a little bit more money for playing that 9th conference game. But at the end of the year, is it hurting your bottom line more because you potentially have a loss that would keep you out of the big party, which is the college football playoff. Hence the reason why he would like to see it go to 24.
0: And that does make sense. If you go parity across the board, if we just look from an SEC perspective at the last three national champions, they have not come from the SEC. If you just want to start there and say maybe it is a good idea that we expand the playoff. It's just interesting, and you brought this up, and and we've kind of discussed this, but Greg Sankey has, I've always looked to him as the flag bearer, right? The guy that's leading the charge everyone's looking to, especially his leadership during the pandemic. So proud as someone from this part of the country and has followed the SEC for my entire life. But now it's Greg Sankey. Seems like he's all alone, and it's not just outsiders from outside of the conference. It's from those within, which, as you mentioned, will make Destin and those meetings very, very interesting at Miramar Beach.
3: No, it will. And it's also interesting that in this article by Blake Topmeyer, who had a sit down with the LSU athletics director, he also points this out, talking about the strategy of the last three national champions, that none of the Big Ten's past three national champions played a Power Four non-conference opponent. Not a one. And he points out to Indiana's very difficult non-conference lineup this year, North Texas, Howard, and Western Kentucky. Not a Power Four in that mix. So the LSU athletics director trying to point out that, once again, you know, we're playing a nine-game conference schedule. The SEC is, from top to bottom, much stronger than the Big Ten. And we're also playing that nine-game conference schedule, and we're playing a Power Four opponent. So that is 10 tough opponents that an SEC is playing. So, you know, the Big Ten's got a pretty good formula.
0: Yeah, they do.
3: Because, you know, they're not playing a Power Four opponent. They're playing the MAC. They're playing other teams like that. So, but to have another athletics director, as we're on the cusp of this meeting, having this open discussion in print and putting your name attached to it, man, it's going to be wild down there. I really wish that I was down there this year.
0: We're seeing more boldness, more independent thinking, and more shared opinions, at least. I know that the opinions have always been there, but everybody kind of in lockstep when they go into those meetings and they come out, and it's kumbaya, and we're unified as one. But it does seem like we're getting more. Where people are feeling more comfortable to give a dissenting opinion.
3: Everybody's chasing the almighty dollar.
0: Mm-hmm.
3: They're answering to groups of people that pay a lot of money for NIL. I mean, I'm reading between the lines. It seems to me that a lot of people around the conference believe that they were sold a bill of goods. And so far, it has not translated to more money. It has translated into a more difficult process for an SEC team to potentially get into the playoff and win a national championship. I think that's where the frustration is.
0: I can see it. Well, with an eight-game conference schedule, it has not served the SEC well for the last three. So we're going to add another one. Keep some of these non-conference games, Conrad, that we have for the future, and that's going to make it better for the conference?
1: See, I just thought that you were going to say he was advocating to go back to the BCS because he was so confident that LSU was going to compete for a championship this year when he was talking to Matt Moscona a couple weeks ago. I thought, let's just go back to two because we're going to be in that game.
3: Well, it's interesting because that's kind of changed now because I heard Matt Moscona on his show basically remind everybody.
0: Is he pumping brakes?
3: Well, he's reminding everybody that in 2007, when Nick Saban lost to Louisiana Monroe at Alabama, and Alabama played in the Independence Bowl before they went on their incredible run, you know, 2008, lost to Florida in the SEC championship game, and then 2009, won the national championship, and they were off and running from that point forward. He was trying to draw a comparison to LSU may not be that team this year, but Lane Kiffin is building the foundation for next year and the year after and the year after that to be the new Alabama. So just pump the brakes for this year, Langeum. So when you vote for SEC teams 1 through 4, just remember 2007 Alabama lost to Louisiana Monroe before Nick Saban started the machine.
0: I would be curious, and I like Matt, and he's a friend of the show, but I would be curious to see, or for anybody, what does a foundation look like these days in college football? Building that foundation, and how quickly that foundation shifts.
1: Yeah, I just find it hard to believe that the same grace would be extended to Lane when he's got, what, $50 million put into that roster? And
0: like mindset, culture, I get that, but your locker room, the turnstile is constantly changing these days, whether it's graduating guys or guys that have decided that they want to go make more money somewhere else.
3: So in this same article that I was just quoting about the potential college football playoff expansion, Osberry took the gloves off on Brian Kelly, big time. He was talking about Lane Kiffin. He was talking about Brian Kelly. And he was talking about what they have now in the head coach at LSU. Quoting now, he says, going back to the Nick Saban model, that means running the whole program. Then you have to do some things with alumni and do things with boosters and do things with fundraising with NIL. You have to be part of that. That's what Lane will do. He'll go out there and have that conversation with the donors and the people who support the program and say, hey, we need your help. And then Lane will give him their cell number. Like he'll say, hey, call me. If you need something, here's my number. Here's the line that Brian Kelly's people, I'm sure, will be very happy about. Talking about Lane, he's not one who will say, okay, I don't want people to contact me. I don't want people to touch me. I don't want people to be around me. That's who we had. That's why we got who we got. There was no feel. There was no connection between LSU football program, the coach, and the fans. There was no connection in the building when Kelly was coach. Not many employees connected. The former players didn't connect. Yeah, I'm saying it. Now, former players live over there at the facility, go over there. We welcome them over there. They work out over there. That's what we want. That's who LSU used to be. Former players came in the weight room and they worked out. There wasn't signing any form to be able to work out. Who are you? You can't work out at this time, end of quote. So the athletics director is painting a picture that Brian Kelly basically kind of upended the old family or upended the old player, you know, being able to just come in when you want to and just kind of chill out and work out and do whatever. And that upset a lot of LSU people.
0: We've always said it, though. You can do that. And Nick Saban did that to an extent. You can do that when you're winning and you're winning at the highest level. But being a jerk
1: when you're 7-5
0: and upsetting the apple cart at a place like LSU or a lot of places at the SEC, if you're not winning, then how quickly the tables turn. And that's what happened to Brian Kelly. He just didn't win enough.
3: He also pointed out that the straw that broke the camel's back was, as we all figured, the Texas A&M game, not only because the governor was sitting up in the box and he was irate, but the exodus of fans and the maroon taking over the stadium.
1: Yeah.
0: Yeah.
3: That was it. Like, there was no going back.
0: I would offer this to Verge. Have you given AI Brian Kelly a chance?
3: The new Brian Kelly?
0: AI Brian Kelly's a much different Brian Kelly.
1: He's more buttoned up.
0: Yeah. You're working out whenever you want to with AI Brian Kelly.
3: He says there was no feel, there was no connection between the LSU football program, the coach, and the fans.
1: Remember when he was trying to do that Cajun accent?
0: He sounds like a Cajun in AI.
1: I was about to say, he can do an AI filter over his own voice, and then boom, there you go.
3: So do you think Kalen DeBoer has connected with the fans?
1: I don't think he's won enough to satisfy them in that way. I think a lot of the fans look at him as, oh, he seems like a nice guy. But I think in order to connect with the fans, you need to win championships, and that's when they went full.
0: When's the last time? I'm trying to think. When's the last time Alabama had one of those type guys
3: that really connected to the fans?
0: Well, you know, I'm not saying you had to be like a Bruce Pearl type of, but you know, that kind of personality.
3: I will tell you, it's probably Gene Stallings.
0: Yeah, in his own way.
3: No, I mean, Gene was...
0: But he was great with children. He was great with folks. Yeah, you're right.
3: But people will tell you, people are like, look, I don't care if he connects with the fans. As long as he wins games, that's all that matters, period.
0: Mm-hmm. Yeah.
1: Yeah.
3: But I was just curious if you felt like Kalen DeBoer might be heading down that same Brian Kelly road. If you're not connecting with the fans, I'm not saying that Kalen DeBoer is not, you know, having a good relationship with the alums or former players. I'm not saying that at all. I'm just curious, from your perspective, do you believe Kalen DeBoer has struck that personal one-on-one relationship with the fans?
1: No, not yet.
3: In your opinion, and I'm not questioning what Conrad is saying. I'm curious about this. Do you believe that he needs to win championships for that to happen?
1: Yeah, because of the circumstances that he took over. I think
3: after
1: that's
3: Saban.
1: Just, that's okay. Just the expectation. And like you said with Saban, right? He was, you know, he was rough around the edges, right? He was Nick Saban. He wasn't maybe the friendliest guy or the guy that you would think, oh, I would love to go have a beer with that guy. I think Kalen DeBoer has more of that personality, but you got to win along with that because right now, I think a lot of people say, well, he's the nice guy and maybe he's too nice.
0: Without being fans of the schools, I think of a guy like John Sumrall. John Sumrall seems to have really connected with the Florida fan base.
3: To me, Alex Golish has already connected with the Auburn fan base.
0: I'm sure Shane Beamer needs to win more, but he's connected with the South Carolina fan base. Mm-hmm. I'm trying to think of others. Maybe Josh Heupel has. Heupel's a little bit of a different personality.
3: Sark is playing right into what Texas is.
0: Yeah.
3: Which is arrogant, which is we're the best. We've got more money than everybody. We're Texas. And so Sark throwing that, you know, grenade towards Oxford, Mississippi and Ole Miss, that's playing to his fan base. He's got that red meat and he's throwing it out there.
0: Yeah. Mike Elko's connected with that fan base. I don't think you really have a choice. You have to connect with that fan base.
3: And by
0: base.
3: The way, I'm not saying that Kalen DeBoer is not connected. That's why I was asking Conrad in regards to making sure that he wasn't going down the same road as Brian Kelly, because when the athletics director says there was no feel, there was no connection between the LSU football program, the coach, and the fans.
0: I could see that with Brian Kelly, because Brian Kelly doesn't – his personality, that doesn't seem to fit who he is.
1: No, and I think, you know, because I know a lot of people – I know Paul said it a couple of days ago on a podcast that he doesn't think DeBoer is a good fit in Tuscaloosa for Alabama. And I think he's getting there, but I think he's a better fit in Tuscaloosa than Brian Kelly was in Baton Rouge.
3: I can tell you what. I know a lot of people in for Oxford, sure. Mississippi, and Lane Kiffin did not have that fuzzy – feel good, hey, here's my cell phone number. Now, if you're a female, he might give you your cell phone number.
0: Of course.
3: And say, hey, call me.
0: Yeah.
3: But I never got that indication that in the 6 years that he was in Oxford that he was ready to go play pickleball with any Joe Q public that was walking around the campus.
1: No, you got to be an undergrad.
0: Yeah, I've heard you probably want to be careful which donors you put him in front of.
3: Yeah. So this is just a fascinating interview with the athletics director at LSU, saying that, yes, he thinks 24 is the number, and also Brian Kelly was a disaster. And I'm paraphrasing.
0: Headline.
3: Yeah. That was not the USA Today headline, but that was mine.
0: That would have been a good one.
3: Yeah. I think a lot of people in Louisiana would go, yeah, you're right, Verge. Yeah.
0: That would have been the first physical newspaper that I bought in quite some time.
3: Yeah. That was a good call. We will continue to have this discussion about what's going on with the college football playoff as the ACC wrapped up their meetings. We'll hear from Jim Phillips, PhD, who's also the commissioner of the ACC.
2: The good doctor, Jim Phillips.
3: He had some interesting things to say in his relationship with Greg Sankey. We'll hear that next on Three Man Front.
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0: So a lot of conversation about the ACC spring meetings that wrapped up yesterday outside of Jacksonville, Florida. Jim Phillips, he took to the stage after the meetings were completed, and he was asked about a 24-team playoff. Where does the ACC currently stand? Here's Jim Phillips, PhD.
1: Regarding the college football playoff, the desire with the coaches and the ADs is to go to 24. I don't think that that just is 24 and you make it happen. I think it's obviously tied to the calendar, when would the games be played, how many games would be played on campus. So it will be about the intricacies there. But, I would just maybe stop before I go into the basketball and say I've been very consistent in what I've indicated to this group, and that is when you're leaving national championship contending teams, university schools out of the playoff, you don't have the right number. We lived through it, we suffered through it with Florida State when the field was four, and I know other schools have suffered for it.
0: They suffered through the FSU not getting in. They suffered a lot. And then they suffered a lot last year when their quasi-member Notre Dame got left home.
2: Well, I would counter that with saying that the Southeastern Conference has suffered greatly as well. Because also, we, too, have had national, air quotes, national championship contenders with Florida State, right?
3: Mm-hmm.
2: Okay. Because that team was not going to win a national title, given their current situation. But we, too, have had that. So that supports my argument for 24.
3: Well, also, okay, I understand the Florida State thing. If that had happened in the SEC, we would have been pissed about it. I get it. That was on a four-team field. That wouldn't happen now. And with Notre Dame, the whole argument of, you know, what he was saying was, well, there's multiple teams every year that, you know, are not getting a chance to compete for national championship, and he brings up Notre Dame. That was, okay, maybe the one team last year that got left out that you could have said, okay, I could see a path where if things go well, they could play for another national championship like they did the year before. There's not 12 teams out there that you would have looked at last year and said, oh, yeah, that team could have won a national championship. It was the one. But I'm glad to know they're sticking up for it.
2: But on the other side of that, we don't have to keep having this argument, do we, if we expand it to 24?
3: No, we don't.
2: Because you could say, yeah, 25, 26, we're going to gnash our teeth over that, but probably not so much. I can't tell you who was number 20 through 25 last year.
3: Yeah, and they're not going to win a national championship. Sorry.
0: More Jim Phillips, PhD. He was asked about his relationship with Greg Sankey and what happens now moving forward.
1: Our conversations have been really collaborative. They've been positive.

0: of reference, ESPN's current contract runs through 2031. And as the ACC commissioner yesterday said out loud, what we all figured, Disney does not want anything above 16 teams for a new college football playoff. ESPN holds ownership over the playoffs as long as the field does not expand to 14 teams, perhaps a reason the media company doesn't want a significant expanded postseason, because if the playoff expands to 16 or 24 teams, the additional games would likely go to open market. That would create a competitive bidding situation between Fox and Disney.
1: So you're saying that we could replicate with our media rights deal, with our postseason, what we currently have with our transfer portal. Open market. Imagine that.
0: $1.3 billion. That is what ESPN is paying per year. 2 years ago, during the bidding for the new six-year deal between ESPN and the CFP, they reportedly blew Fox out of the water. Like, it was not even close. ESPN's $1.3 billion per year. Fox Corporation said, too rich for us, and they bowed out. Another reason why they're all in favor of an expanded playoff, because as I just pointed out, if this thing swells enough, this thing can go back to open market. I was also reading that some of the CFP folks are not happy with ESPN subleasing those games out. They're not happy about that because that's additional monies in which they're thinking, hey, if we go to 24, all these first-round games, we could go to a streamer. We go to Netflix. We go to Amazon Prime. You know, we can go to folks that would pay top dollar instead of ESPN now subleasing it. And basically, they're making all their money back off of the subleases.
1: I want to be objective about this and not have a position behind a 16 or 12, a 24. How would a 24-team playoff hurt the SEC?
0: Well, there's a couple things. One, do they get automatic qualifiers? Because originally, that was one of the things. Now, keep in mind, the original Big Ten, before they went to 24, the original idea was 16. Their 16-team idea had automatic qualifiers in which the SEC and the Big Ten both would get four automatic bids.
1: So you're making up half the field.
0: Correct. Eight of the 16 would come from those two conferences. Then the Big 12 and the ACC would get two apiece. And then you would have four other teams that you could divide it up, whether, okay, you give Notre Dame one, and then you've got three spots left after that. That was the original Big Ten plan, but guess what happened? Everybody slapped it down. Everybody raised up and said, oh, we can't do that. This is not the NFL. We cannot give automatic qualifiers. Like, you need to earn your spot in, because you can't go in and say, okay, well, every year, well, there's four. The SEC can, okay, you don't have to play an SEC championship game, but let's just go ahead and get, these are the four teams that's going to make it. Everybody was up in arms about that. But now, all of a sudden, because all these programs need more money, they believe that there is a pot of gold at the end of this 24-team rainbow, and that that would allow them to pay all their NIL bills to be able to keep the athletic department afloat. I'm not gathering, based on any of this information we've heard, that ESPN has the appetite for that.
1: Yeah.
0: I mean, keep this in mind. ESPN pays $2.7 billion for the National Football League. $2.7 billion. They pay $1.3 billion for the college football playoff. NFL gives you bigger returns.
1: Oh, yeah.
0: And better returns.
1: Of course.
0: For their money.
1: So then you're trying to justify it. Why should I pay almost as much as I'm paying for the NFL when I'm playing for an expanded version of the college football? And I understand it from that version. And if you're ESPN, you want to keep that as your baby and have full control. But if you expand it, then you have that window, I guess, where you're opening up the negotiations. There's an addendum to the contract. I don't know how that works in legalese, but again, I understand it from I can see it from all sides. But I just have to go from my side, because I'm the one watching the college football. I don't see it. I've never seen a 24-team playoff as being the death of college football. I just haven't.
0: Well, so many people are saying 12 is not the number, including the LSU athletics director to USA Today. We know Danny White, the athletics director.

0: director at Tennessee. He's against it. We've got the athletics director at Alabama. He questions whether the SEC championship game needs to continue. So
1: it's different, but we have changes that, and we continue to evolve with all of our sports. I never would have thought we'd had the day where we got designated hitters in the National League. Crazy. Wild to think about. But it happened, and I still watch. We have more teams in the playoff, probably more than we should in Major League Baseball. But I still watch. NFL, same thing. We're going more games there.
0: Well, the question
2: is, you love the play-in games in the NBA playoffs. You've been a big fan of that.
1: You know, that's my baby.
0: The question is, the debate is going to be, should an 8-4 team be a CFP team? That will be the new norm.
1: Yeah, and you're going to get, with a 24 team, you're probably going to get a couple of 8-4s.
0: Because people are going to point out that how many times in the NFL does a wild card team win the Super Bowl?
2: Okay, so tell me this. So in a 24-team format, is it still just one group of six team that would theoretically get in?
0: There's all sorts of different models. That's the thing that whether you talk to Tony Petitti or Jim Phillips, PhD, there's ideas how you would go about that.
2: So looking at just last year going into the playoffs, this is the rankings, the rankings going into the postseason, not after Indiana won the championship. Iowa was the highest ranked 4-loss team. They were 8-4 and they were number 23. So I'm assuming they would either be the last team in or they would be like the first team out in that scenario. Every other team ahead of them was at least 9-3. So you're right. It will be that new debate of, okay, an SEC or Big Ten 8-4 team, are they going to get in over 9-3 Big 12
0: team? I know we're different in Birmingham because we watch football and consume more college football than any market in the world. Those data points back that statement up every single year.
1: I don't even need to see the data. I believe you.
0: But the problem is that they're not going to make their money off of people in Birmingham, Alabama, watching those games. Is there an appetite for an 8-4 Iowa team in the first round of a playoff? Who's really going to watch that? Just like a couple of years ago, how many people watched Penn State and SMU?
1: Well, after the third pick six, that's about when I changed the channel, and luckily that was the early game.
0: Again, I'm not talking about here. I'm not talking about in Knoxville. I'm not talking about in Baton Rouge. I'm not talking about in the cities that are historically.
1: Is Spokane, Washington three. Waking up to watch that game?
0: You better believe it. They're not. So if you're someone that's about to pay $1.3 billion for a product, you want return of your investment probably three times from what you paid out.
1: Yeah.
0: That will be the question. All right, when we come back on Three Man Front, we'll get to your text messages, 205-834-9450. 11 o'clock, we'll go to Tuscaloosa, Rodney Orr. Rob Pate later on, also Trey Wallace from Outkick at 12:30.
1: All right, guys, real quick, I want to talk to you. This is Landrum with Three Man Front. 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
15: A Better Life with Dr. Sanjay Gupta.
16: If you are the parent of an infant, it can be really hard to find baby foods that are truly healthy for your child. According to a new study out of UNC Chapel Hill, almost three-quarters of baby foods are ultra-processed and may contain additives that are linked to potential health problems later in life. The study's lead author said what shocked her was that the top ingredient in 71% of these baby foods wasn't a fruit or vegetable, it was one or more additives that babies' guts are not fully developed enough to be able to handle. Eating the right food at this stage of life is so important, because this is when children begin developing dietary preferences for the rest of their lives. So take the extra time to look at the ingredient labels on the foods you are buying. You're going to want short lists and also ingredients that you recognize. I'm Dr. Sanjay Gupta, helping you live a better life.
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0: PGA Championship is underway in the suburbs of West Philadelphia. We'll give you a leaderboard as a lot of the expected guys that will be there on Sunday, they will not tee off for a little while, but we'll give you a leaderboard update as the morning progresses. The Braves win last night 4-1 against the Cubs. Mike Yastrzemski drove in the tie-breaking run with a pinch hit double in the eighth inning. Mauricio Dubon finished off Chicago with a two-run homer. I cried. Drake Baldwin also homered for Atlanta. Braves first team to 30 wins. Braves extended the baseball's best record at 30-13. Make it two in a row over the guys from the north side of Chicago, who arrived in Atlanta with the National League's second-best record, but now they have lost a season-high four in a row. Braves go for the sweep today. Chris Sale on the bump tonight at 6:15. He's got a 2.20 ERA, goes up against Ben Brown. He's had a really nice season so far for the Cubs. He's got a 1.82 earned run average, so this one should be a low-scoring affair, just like it has been the last couple of nights between the Braves and the Cubs, 6:15.
1: Doing our part for you, partner.
0: Yeah, we took one on the chin last night in were they playing Sacramento, San Jose, wherever the A's are playing?
1: Yeah, I think it's Sacramento. I did look at the new power rankings, though, that were put out by ESPN. Congratulations, your Cardinals are in the top 10.
0: Oh, wow, that's fantastic. That's great.
1: Surprisingly enough, one other team that's in the top 10 from the NL Central, well, there's others, but the Pirates are all, there's a lot of NL Central representation in the power rankings.
0: Yeah, the NL Central, at least the first 40-some-odd games, toughest division in baseball, got a lot of good teams. But one team last night, I was really happy. The Dodgers won last night. They shut out the sword-fighting outfielders of the Giants 4-0. Shohei Ohtani gets the win. He improves to 3-2 on the season. Ohtani now leads the majors with a 0.82 earned run average. Pretty good, right?
1: Yeah, it's all right.
0: Pretty good. He's hitting .240 at the plate with only 7 home runs.
2: Yeah, that guy stinks.
0: So here's a guy that might win the Cy Young Award.
1: Yeah.
0: Who's won the MVP, obviously because of his proclivity to be able to hit the ball.
1: What if he went in? What would that contract look like if he went in to Dave Roberts today and he said, you know what? I really just don't like hitting anymore. I don't want to hit.
2: With all the money they're going to make off of him, he's still worth the $70 million a year.
0: Absolutely.
1: Yeah, every 6 days, every 7 days.
0: Well, you think about it. Absolutely. Hey, listen, it's like the stadium. They renamed Dodger Stadium. I can't think of the company off the top of my head, but it's a Japanese company.
2: Oh, yeah, it is.
0: And the only reason that they have it is because of Ohtani. I mean, think about it. They named the stadium after this company in Japan who paid all the naming rights fees. I mean, it's amazing.
1: Yeah,
0: the amount of money they're making off the Far East.
17: Oh, Uniqlo, yeah, they'll make Field.
0: Yeah, I think it's a clothing brand.
17: It's clothes.
1: It's what? What's it?
17: Uniqlo.
1: Uniqlo.
17: Mm-hmm.
1: Okay.
0: Yeah, it's
1: okay.
17: And I've been to a store. It's like good basics, like tees and slacks and yeah.
0: So yeah, that's the new name of Dodger Stadium.
2: So is that like their Old Navy or something like that? Kinda.
17: Sure.
2: Okay.
1: I guess there's a possibility that I own some Uniqlo.
17: I like it.
1: I've seen that tag before. Mm-hmm. I think it's in my closet. Maybe it's my wife's shirt. I don't know. But
2: you're
1: I've seen that
2: the
1: tag
2: enemy.
1: Before.
17: Like I said, good basics.
2: Unbelievable.
1: Mm-hmm. Okay.
2: Unbelievable.
1: So they're spending a lot of coin with the Dodgers.
0: So are a lot of Far Eastern companies.
1: That makes sense. Ohtani's been really good.
0: That's why they can afford a $400 million payroll and be the seventh best team in the National League.
2: Well, and even let's say he finishes the year hitting .250, 25 home runs, 70 RBIs, but he has an ERA of like 1.5.
0: He'll still be MVP.
2: He'll be MVP and Cy Young.
0: Absolutely. No doubt.
2: As he should be, because that's incredible.
1: And still one of those stars, though, if I'm not a baseball fan, I'm still, if I have time, Ohtani's coming, I'm going to buy a ticket to go and watch him play at least once. Pitcher hit.
2: Yeah.
1: He's still that player that's going to draw that.
2: Absolutely. I would love to see him play in person at some point, yeah.
0: Yeah, in the last 20 years, there's just been certain players that you would buy a ticket.
1: Barry Bonds.
0: Bonds, McGuire, yes. Sosa, Judge,
1: mm-hmm.
0: all those guys that you would buy a ticket just because you wanted to be able to see them in person because they're incredible at their craft.
1: Yeah, Jeter would have been one of those guys for me.
2: I went to a Washington Nationals game just to watch Bryce Harper when he was younger.
1: Bryce Harper, glad I got to finally see him play.
2: Mm-hmm.
1: But yeah, Bryce Harper would have been one of those guys.
0: Yeah. When we come back, we'll get to your text messages at 205-834-9450. We'll go to Tuscaloosa at 11.
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16: You know, it's interesting. For such a long time, I think people thought about diseases as something that mostly happened later in life. Just in recent years, however, we as a society have really begun to think about preventing certain ailments much, much earlier. Case in point, new study out of Northwestern University School of Medicine found the mid-30s are a major turning point for men's heart health. For women, about a decade later. But for the men, this is the time when you really need to be thinking about your heart health seriously. At a bare minimum, start seeing a primary care doctor once a year just to get your blood pressure and cholesterol checked. You can also look up and then do your best to follow what is known as the American Heart Association's Life's Essential Eight. These are things everyone can do to decrease their risk of heart disease. I'm Dr. Sanjay Gupta, helping you live a better life.

0: 1-800-239-WJOX if you'd like to chime in on any of the topics we've already discussed this morning, including the potential of the 24-team college football playoff. Braves big win last night against the Cubs, looking for the sweep later tonight. Chris Sale on the bump. All of those topics wide open for you today.
1: Text line is open, 205-834-9450. Coming to an expanded college football playoff. A lot of people weighing in. This one from one of our great listeners up in the great state of Virginia. The common one. Embrace it. It could positively reset the market. Maybe so. Also going to say, I have no issues with ESPN losing exclusive rights. I'd rather see it broken up. That being said, I'm not getting new subscriptions. Not happening. As far as the 24, look at it this way. Gets the season back under a manageable time frame. The SEC under 24 should ditch the 9-team schedule. It's potentially a positive reset. Thank you for your thoughts, sharing your opinion. Justin says, in a 24-team playoff, there shouldn't be automatic qualifiers. If you can't be in the top 24, you aren't good enough. I understand it from that angle, too, Justin. I get it.
2: That's the way I would want it to go.
1: Yeah, the SEC, why do we have to secure? No, we're very secure in who we are as a conference, right?
2: If we had a 24-team playoff last year and it was just based off the top 24 teams in the rankings, we would have had 7 teams in the playoff. From the SEC, 7. That's a good number.
1: I'll be honest with you. As a huge fan of the SEC, I don't know if I really want an automatic qualifier if we're getting 24 teams. I think we're better than that. Don't you, Conrad?
2: Well, we used to be better than that.
1: No, we did. Pizza Larry says, I think 16 is the optimal number for 2 reasons. 1, it doesn't add another week to the playoffs. 2, it gets rid of the ridiculous buys, whereas 24 extends the playoffs by a week and keeps the buys. I love the buys because I work 98% of college football Saturdays like Pat Smith does. I enjoy the extra buy. Selfish reasons, and everybody's got their reasons. Whether it's a conference reason, it's a personal reason, maybe a combination of both. Michael, Jim Phillips, PhD, is the Dr. Jill Biden of college football. Wow.
0: That's good.
1: That is good. This one rolls in on the app. Win championships. He's only been there 2 years, going back to Kalen DeBoer. Second year, he goes to the SEC championship game, Conrad. Let's be realistic. No coach is going to take Alabama to a national championship year after year. Portal has changed football since Saban's era.
2: Yeah, I agree with that.
1: Okay.
2: Yeah. I agree.
1: Connor, no context. Paul Skeens. Oh, wait, maybe he's saying he would go and watch. He would pay to go watch Paul Skeens play. Yeah, I'm right there with you.
2: Yeah, unless he's playing the Cardinals. Yeah, if he's playing the Cardinals,
1: I'm not going to that game. I want to see good Paul Skeens.
0: It might be setting up for Skeens. Let's see here. He pitched, what, 2 days ago?
2: Yeah. Yeah, because everyone was freaking out about his ERA yesterday and how great he was. Yeah.
0: So it was 2 days ago. They're playing in St. Louis this weekend. So. No, not this weekend. Next week. He might miss the Cardinals. Pirates might have set him up to where he doesn't.
2: He probably wants to miss the Cardinals. Have you seen how drastically he's declined in his career numbers? He had a 1.96 ERA his first year, 1.97 last year. Now his ERA is 1.98.
0: Yeah, he's done.
2: He's getting worse every year.
0: He's done.
1: I'm blaming the girl.
0: It's because she's hanging out with Lane Kiffin. He's worried about that.
2: She was on Jimmy Fallon last night.
1: How you going to throw strikes looking over your shoulder, looking at the – what's the equivalent of a cougar? To a man. What would that be?
2: Oh, we figured that out. It's like a manther or something like that.
1: Manther?
2: Yeah.
0: Something. You know, I didn't realize it until Conrad brought it up to me that Livy Dunn, she's on the new Baywatch. He says he's excited about the new edition of Baywatch.
1: There's a new Baywatch?
0: That's coming out. Livy Dunn is one of the, yeah. I guess she's now, when you and I were young, it was Pamela Anderson and Yasmin Bleeth. Remember her?
1: Yeah, and then we had Nicole Eggert. Remember Nicole?
0: Mm-hmm.
1: She came on to the show.
0: Yeah. But now Conrad tells me that Livy Dunn is going to be on the reboot.
2: Yeah, it's her and a bunch of people you never heard of. It really is. It's like social media influencers.
1: Oh, and this one takes place in the Gulf of America.
0: What, like Panama City?
1: Yeah, that'd be great. Some of the folks. Yes. Yes.
0: Is that what it is?
1: Just that stretch of beach. All the way back to the, let's be fair, all the way back to the Alabama Gulf Coast. That, my friends, is an entertaining watch.
0: You better believe it.
2: But maybe they take an episode, they go to the bayou for Livy Dunn. That can be like a little side.
0: And like Paul Skeens is out in the middle of the Gulf fishing with Lane Kiffin. Yeah.
3: Okay, I'm looking at the cast.
2: That's right.
3: The only one I recognize is Shay Mitchell because she was in Pretty Little Liars.
1: I have no idea.
3: Yeah.
2: Paige loves that show.
0: Yeah. So how would you compare Livy Dunn with Pamela Anderson?
1: For those who
2: equally
1: never...
2: as flexible, probably. No. They're both blonde.
1: Mammals.
2: Yes.
3: Was
2: mammals.
3: Pamela a gymnast?
0: Depends on what video you watched of her and Tommy Lee. Oh.
2: That's yeah. There it is.
1: She dabbled in acrobatics.
2: Yeah, that's all I got for you on that one.
0: I mean, you just seem really excited about Livy Dunn being part of the new show. So, I mean, I just...
1: What if the first episode, we get a cameo from one Aaron Dolan?
0: Conrad couldn't handle that.
2: Who's that?
3: That's why he was barking.
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10: You know, it's interesting. For such a long time, I think people thought about diseases as something that mostly happened later in life. Just in recent years, however, we as a society have really begun to think about preventing certain ailments much, much earlier. Case in point, new study out of Northwestern University School of Medicine found the mid-30s are a major turning point for men's heart health. For women, about a decade later. But for the men, this is the time when you really need to be thinking about your heart health seriously. At a bare minimum, start seeing a primary care doctor once a year just to get your blood pressure and cholesterol checked. You can also look up and then do your best to follow what is known as the American Heart Association's Life's Essential 8. These are things everyone can do to decrease their risk of heart disease. I'm Dr. Sanjay Gupta, helping you live a better life.
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1: It is 11 o'clock. We'll go to Tuscaloosa, Alabama. Coming up momentarily, we'll talk to Rodney Orr from Tider Insider. 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We'll see if the coaches, athletic directors, if they change the mind of one Greg Sankey. 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I saw Travis Lloyd the other morning at breakfast. 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Through the Insurance Claim Masters. Even when I was having difficulties and issues with my insurance company, Travis and the adjusters, they dealt directly with each other, and I was able to get that brand new roof covered by my insurance company. 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Rodney Orr, Tider Insider, joins us now on the Higginbotham Hotline. Rodney, I hope you've had a good week.
2: I am doing well, guys. How about the both of you?
1: We are doing great. Good, like a loose tooth hanging in there. Hope you are too. All right.
2: I don't think I've heard that one in a while.
1: Hey, feel free to use it on your message boards. Go ahead. That's my gift to you.
2: I will
1: this
2: do
1: week.
2: It.
1: Yeah, that's good.
2: I will
1: good.
2: Do that.
1: That's good. All right, let's talk about Kalen DeBoer. He did an interview with our own Greg McElroy. I'm not sure if you've seen it or not, but the theme of this interview was about, I guess, the physicality of this football team. And he kind of pointed out some former teams that he's had, whether it was before he got to Fresno at Fresno. And, of course, Washington, they ran the football pretty effectively. But when you look at the physicality of this football team the first 2 years under Kalen DeBoer, would you have to say that the majority of the fans, have they been pleased with what they've been able to see, or you think there's some work to be done to make folks happy from the physicality end of things?
2: Well, I think work to be done would be kind of putting it mildly. You know, it's just you ask the fans' feelings on it. I think that's pretty much the way they feel. I think they feel like there's a long way to go after the way, you know, at times they saw Alabama physically dominated in games last year. You know, they were physically dominated against Florida State in the opener. And, you know, sometimes that happens in games, especially early in the season. But later in the year, obviously, you know, Georgia really dominated that game. And the Indiana game, they were really dominated. So I think it was kind of alarming to see. And fans would really like to see an improvement in that area.
3: Rodney, if we're having early votes right now, if you're going consensus and you can't pinpoint it, but from most of the Alabama fans that are there on your website, what's kind of the consensus as we look at the schedule and the roster that has now been put together?
2: For 2026, I mean, I think people are just saying, you know, Landrum, tell you, I put out stuff sometimes and it's, you know, sometimes it's positive, and when I do, the fans say, yeah, just show me.
3: Right.
2: You know? And I think that's kind of the approach that they're taking to this coming season. When you talk about, you know, things you're hearing about, things they've done in practice, and I think DeBoer alluded to that in the comments that he made to Greg McElroy, was that they realize that what they do in practice, you have to practice that physicality, actually carry it over into the games and develop that as a mindset and what you do physically. So I think the fans are just saying, well, just show me. I want to see it. I don't want to hear about it anymore. I just want to see it. So when you look at this season, as it kind of the schedule and all that, I think fans really don't know what to expect. I mean, I think they feel like there's a lot of talent there. There's a lot of potential there, but there's also a lot of new faces. And really, let's be honest, we don't know a ton about all these other teams too, because they've had so much turnover in transition. So it's really almost unpredictable.
1: In regards to the position group that most people, we're all going to say running back and offensive line, because that's the area that they have not excelled in the last couple of years under Kalen DeBoer. But if you throw that out, what other position group to you, Rodney, is the most important as you go into the fall camp?
2: I think Alabama fans would love to see a dominant defensive line again.
1: Right.
2: I think they feel like that Alabama hasn't dominated up front on that side of the ball in several years now. They've shown some glimpses. They've had some games where they flashed, but they haven't been consistent up front defensively. And I think when you listen to Kalen DeBoer, some of his previous comments, he said, look, we weren't big enough up front. We realized we had to get bigger up front defensively, and they addressed that in the portal with some of the guys that they brought in, several of them actually. And so we'll see. You know, those guys, the things you hear from spring practice were really positive about those new additions from the portal. But again, you know, we'll see if they can bring that. But I would say, Pat, to your question, I think to me, I want to see that defensive line once again be in a position to take over games. You know, that's what we've known for years, is the Alabama defensive line in tight games, in the SEC, in later in the game, just taking the game over.
3: Rodney Orr, Tighter Insider, joining us on Three Man Front, joining us on the Higginbotham Hotline, at least for the early part of the season. And I think it just depends on who you are and how you look at it, that the schedule actually sets up nicely for Alabama with the quarterback rotation between Austin Mack and Keelan Russell. How could you ideally see them rotating that? Or is that a rotational basis thing to begin the season?
2: Well, I mean, it could be. I think early you might have those opportunities. We'll see, at least in game one against East Carolina. I don't know, Kentucky, you know, you got next on the road. You may want to be settled by then, or at least close to it. And so there, I think there may be some opportunities for that rotation to happen. But I also think this too, Pat and Leonard, because a lot of Alabama fans ask this, and I'm sure you guys have heard it as well. Just questions about, would Kalen DeBoer play two quarterbacks? How would he feel about that? Is it possible that they may rotate or play both of those guys to some extent throughout the course of the season? And I'll put it this way. I don't think that's what he wants to do. I don't think he has any intention of doing that. I think if he can get around that, he will, because I don't think it's something that he really believes in, to rotate quarterbacks.
1: So earlier this week, Alabama football got a commitment from a legacy from the Tennessee Volunteer Nation, which is something you don't hear a lot about, and that's Kenneth Simon II. He commits to Alabama. He had offers from Georgia, Tennessee, and Ole Miss. He's 6'2", 190. Most services have him as a four-star. What can you tell us about Kenneth Simon II, who committed to the Tide?
2: Yeah, and you said he's a Tennessee legacy, and also I'll add, just because Alabama fans keep asking this, and obviously you just addressed it, that he's clearly not related to Ken Simon, who played here at Alabama.
1: Right.
2: I mean, that we hear that quite a bit. So with that said, yeah, I have spoken to some coaches, actually, that, you know, coached in the SEC, coached in the NFL and whatever, that are familiar with him. And they say, look, he's a really good prospect. He's got some developing to do. You know, maybe he's not, you know, a Rashawn Evans or somebody like that coming out of high school. But he's a guy that's really talented and got the tools. He's a leader, and he's got a great football IQ. Those are things, along with his athleticism. But I think what most people, the vibes I get back on Kenneth Simon is, you know, he's a guy that you want to get in your program. He's got all those qualities, and develop him over a couple of years, and then he'll eventually become a really good player.
3: Rodney Orr of Tighter Insider joining us here on Three Man Front, joining us on the Higginbotham Hotline. As far as high school prospects, we know that Kalen DeBoer and that staff have continued the elite recruiting, at least at the high school level. What does that class look like for the state of Alabama, and who are some of them, or a couple maybe, of the notable names that we're looking at that we're going to be hearing more about?
2: Well, I mean, I think, you know, obviously, you know, there's a lot of really good players in the state. I don't know how many they're going to end up getting in this state. Obviously, A.J. Pauley is committed. Seaborn's committed. And you know, they're focusing on some other guys, and one of those would be Donovan Moore at Bessemer City, who's committed to Auburn. Now, I don't know if they can flip him or not. He's supposed to come in on a visit, but he's certainly a player that I think is worthy of watching. I think Alabama, you know, could use some more defensive linemen. I don't know how many they're actually going to recruit, but, you know, he's a guy that I feel like is certainly capable of making a difference here. And so we'll see. But, I mean, it's a good year in the state. I think it's okay. But there's a lot of players, when you just look at their visitors list, once again, they're hitting the country. I mean, they've got visits set up with kids, you know, across the country. And I think it looks like just one of those years again where most of their guys will probably, you know, come from out of state.
1: Rodney, you've been doing this a long time. And because of now the transfer portal, and I remember doing these shows with you for years, and you look up because a lot of people this time of the year might not be watching and following this on a daily basis like we do in the business. But most of the time when you look up and you see Alabama is currently ranked 36 in the 2027 recruiting class, you always try to remind people that, hey, this is May. There's a lot of things that's going to go on with camps and visits and all those type fun things going on over the summer months. But now with the transfer portal, do you sense that fans don't get as fired up as they used to when they see an Alabama currently sitting at 36 or an Auburn at 39, because there's a lot of things that's going to happen and a lot of guys can switch their allegiances pretty quickly these days?
2: Yeah, totally. I mean, I honestly, I know some sites probably have a lot of discussion about recruiting. Tider Insider used to be, you know, one of those that was nothing but recruiting. You know, that was the conversation most of the year. And now people don't even really talk about it. I mean, you know, because of the things you just mentioned. I mean, a lot of things can happen. There's the portal. Guys move, come and go very quickly. Guys that you commit and, you know, things happen. So it's really not the same level of interest just among the fans about that. But no, they don't. There's not even really any discussion of that. And plus, I think also we've seen so many times with Alabama that at this point, it's still early. You've got all the visits lined up coming up, and they do have an impressive group of visitors coming in over those four weekends coming up, starting at the end of May. And, you know, we've seen Alabama rank even under Saban at this time of year 50-something or whatever, and people would go nuts, and then they would end up with the number one class. So I think that obviously Alabama's going to jump way up in those rankings, and people understand it's very early.
3: Rodney, while we have you, I'd be remiss. You're a friend, and come on, we talk about Alabama. I'd be remiss if I didn't ask you your favorite Lane Kiffin memory from when he was there in Tuscaloosa.
2: Oh, boy. Man, I mean,
3: I could have just said Lane Kiffin and Rodney Go.
2: Well, you know, there's so many different things with Lane. And like I said, some of them you really don't want to, probably shouldn't say. That you hear, you know, but you know, honestly, I remember when he came in, and you remember when Saban brought him in to kind of
1: look at the offense and just kind of hang out, kind of a scout, help them self scout, whatever.
2: And I just remember that when he came in, it was right. I think it was right before the Oklahoma game in the Sugar Bowl. And, you know, we heard this, that Kiffin, or at least I was told, Kiffin said, why isn't number 27 touching the ball more? And of course, number 27 at the time was Derrick Henry.
1: Yep.
2: And in that bowl game, you remember, he kind of had hit, Derrick had his coming out party a little bit. You started to see glimpses of this guy as special. And I just remember, you know, they said, Kiffin said, look, I'm not sure you have a better guy on your team with the ball in his hands than number 27. And you just hadn't gotten him the ball. And so that was something that, you know, Kiffin just had a special eye for talent, obviously. But here's the thing. I think the best thing that Lane Kiffin did in his time at Alabama, the most incredible thing on the field, would be how he developed Blake Sims as a quarterback.
1: Mm-hmm.
2: Because if you guys remember the spring in 2014, I mean, Alabama fans, I know on Tider Insider, they were like, we're in trouble, you know, after watching that spring game, the quarterbacks, they weren't very good. Blake struggled. And just the job that he did with putting Blake in positive situations, Blake threw for 3,400 yards and 28 touchdowns. I think he exceeded what everyone expected. And, you know, that was Lane Kiffin, and he certainly utilized Amari Cooper really well that year, too.
1: Yeah, he certainly did. That is Rodney Orr from Tighter Insider. Rodney, always appreciate your time. Have a good rest of the week and the weekend, and we'll catch up with you again next Thursday.
2: Appreciate it, guys. Take care.
1: Thanks, Thank you Rodney. So much. 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
16: What are the chances you are listening to this while drinking a nice hot cup of coffee? If so, don't let me stop you. For years, we've been reporting on the health benefits of coffee, and that's not going to stop today. A new study, this one out of Harvard School of Public Health, found that coffee and tea could help lower your risk of developing dementia. People who enjoyed 1 to 3 caffeinated cups a day saw the biggest impact. In addition to the caffeine, coffee contains hundreds of bioactive compounds that can influence inflammation, glucose metabolism, vascular function, and oxidative stress. It's also possible coffee drinkers might be doing other things that keep them healthy. Eating a more balanced diet, getting plenty of exercise, sleep, not smoking, or drinking too much alcohol. And finally, staying socially active. I'm Dr. Sanjay Gupta, helping you live a better life.

0: Great conversation with Rodney Orr, Tighter Insider. You know, it's very interesting. You know, the NBA Combine is going on right now. Isaac Trotter, who covers college basketball for CBSSports.com, he had a very interesting article in which he had an opportunity to kind of catch up with Amari Allen. As Amari Allen, if you did not read this yesterday, the Alabama basketball player, he was listed at, what, 6'8" on the Alabama media guide, Conrad? Is that right?
1: Oh, yeah. This was a – people were not happy about this. Yeah, he was listed at 6'8", and then he measured in
0: – 6'5".
1: 6'5".
2: Oh!
1: In the NBA.
2: That's like Kyler Murray measuring.
0: So a lot of scouts are very disappointed, not only in his measurables. And so it is. It seems like just reading this article and some quotes from Amari, there's a strong possibility that he will be back in Tuscaloosa. Although, again, mock drafts still have him like late first round. But based on Isaac Trotter, here's some of his predictions of those that are at the combine, what's going to happen. Arizona's Koa Pete, he's going to stay in the draft. Texas's Dalen Swain, he's going to stay in the draft. Michigan's Morez Johnson, staying in the draft. Chinalu at Florida, he's returning, according to Isaac Trotter.
1: God, Brian, stupid.
0: How about this one? This is big for Vanderbilt. Tyler Tanner, according to Isaac Trotter, he's going to return to Vandy.
2: Look, circle Vanderbilt next year in what they've done in the portal. They're going to be really good.
0: Malachi Marino from Kentucky, they said that he's going to return. Billy Richmond III from Arkansas, returning.
1: Okay. Big for them.
0: Mm-hmm. Let's see here. Arkansas's Malik Thomas, he's going to stay in the draft, though, according to Isaac Trotter. Jeremy Fears Jr. at Michigan State, he's going to come back and play for Izzo.
2: Yes.
0: You've got, let's see, then down the list, Amari Allen returning to Alabama, according to Isaac Trotter. He says, these are not stone-cold locks, but let's call them educated guesses at this point. So I think that would be really good news for Alabama. He did get a quote from Amari Allen. He says, I definitely feel like I can go back to college and be a 20-point and 10-rebound guy. Ultimately, though, I want to go to the NBA. The NBA is my main goal and has always been my main goal. So to be in this class, we'll have the opportunity to go in the mid-first round. It would kind of be hard to turn that down as well. So it's a tough decision to make. But everything I've seen, Conrad, he is, what, 27, 28, something like that in the mock?
1: Thinking an average 20 and 10? Pay that man whatever he wants. If he's going to average 20 and 10, give him $10 million to come back to Alabama. I don't care what it costs. That would be nuts. That'd be awesome.
2: I'm just trying to figure out. I realize media guides and what rosters look like are not always.
1: Yeah, 3 inches is a lot, though.
2: 3 inches is a lot. And I'm looking at this. I'm reading, and it said he measured 6'5.25 inches barefoot. It's shorter than the 6'8 that you mentioned. He was listed at his freshman season. His official combine measurements, 6'8 wingspan, 8'3.5 standing reach. But it said he mentioned earlier in the year that he was 6'7", and that was closer to his actual height and about 6'8 with shoes on.
1: That doesn't make sense to me. Sounds like someone that needs to be playing more of the two than the three that he was playing last year, though.
2: Yeah, right?
1: Based on the measurables.
2: But just think about some of the matchups, though, where Amari Allen won that night, and the guy's going back going, wait a minute, he did that on you, and he's only 6'5"?
1: Yeah, and I think, you know, part of that, too, is, you know, down the stretch, he really struggled with his three-point shooting, and so if you're in the NBA draft, and they're looking at your size, and they're going, oh, okay, you're going to be a guard, you need to be able to shoot the three a little bit better than he did down the stretch. And yep. So I think that's something that he can come back and if you work on that, He could absolutely pull a Filon and be a lottery pick next year. So we'll see what happens. If he's still going to be a first-round pick, even with all this, I mean, it'd be hard for me to, you know, suggest anybody doesn't go.
2: But he did. He had his moments where you saw why this guy was so highly coveted.
1: Absolutely.
0: But you also saw glimpses of
2: you're still raw
0: of swaths of games that he was non-existent.
2: Mm-hmm.
1: Yeah, he disappeared down the stretch offensively. Got to be more consistent there. But yeah, come back, average 20 and 10. You'll. That money will come next year in the draft.
0: But he also knows that if he does come back, Nate Oates is going to run that offense. He's going to be a major.
2: He's going to run it through him.
0: Yeah. So.
2: Yeah. Mm-hmm. Last year it was Filon.
0: Mm-hmm.
2: Next year it'll be Allen.
0: Yeah. So I came across this article as On3. They like to do this a lot. We talk about it with college football. But they have the current market prices for college basketball players in the NIL. Transfers at their position. If you're a top 10 point guard, the market is $2.5 to $4 million. Now, we're talking about Amari Allen. The top 10 wings in the market, basically the same, $2.5 to $4 million. What do you think Amari Allen would get if he comes back to Alabama?
1: Like, what would he be worth on the market, or what will Alabama pay
0: him? What will Alabama pay him?
1: I would think like two and a half.
0: Okay.
2: It was like two.
1: Because I would think that's probably what Filon got last year. About two.
0: The best point guards, according to this article, on average, $3 million. But it varies from $2.5 to $4 million. Top 10 wings in the market, $2.5 to $4 million. If you're a big guy, as we saw with Aiden Sherrill, $3 to $5 million if you're a big man.
1: Okay, so these numbers are pretty on par with what we had heard when the portal opened.
2: Yeah. Well, there's a good reason, because we were actually getting our information. I was from coaches who were actively dealing with it.
0: It says oftentimes talking about big guys, the negotiations start at $2 million and go from there.
1: I would bet Sherrill got about $4 million from Indiana.
2: Again, if you're a lottery pick, I understand it, but who is in the hurry to turn professional with these numbers and how they're growing exponentially year after year? They're far outseeing inflation. I can tell you that.
0: Yeah.
1: Well, and also, if you're a big man's more valuable in college than the NBA.
2: Again,
1: the way that it's currently constructed.
2: You can take a Mark Sears.

0: Illinois 8, Gonzaga 9, Virginia 10. How about that? Virginia making the top 10. Texas is 13, Tennessee 15, Vandy 16, Alabama 18. Nebraska 23, Mizzou 25. So Auburn not in the preseason top 25 as of today, according to On3.
1: I don't know if that's really a surprise. I think some of the guys that Auburn got maybe a little bit under the radar, I would think. But we'll see. He feels like he's got all the right pieces together.
0: Mm-hmm. Yeah, got some good returners.
1: I wonder what that NIL looks like with some of those specific players that they got. Like the guy from Vanderbilt that they were able to get that was originally from what, Eastern Kentucky?
0: Mm-hmm.
1: That had to sit out last year with the injury. Like, what is a guy like that getting? What is an Owen Freeman from Iowa/Creighton? What is he going for?
0: And Nathan King told us last year, what, 10 to 12 was what Auburn's roster looked like? I mean, some people told us Bama was, what, 6 to 8, maybe?
2: I'd say about 8, 7, 8.
1: Yeah.
2: Yep.
1: And then you got Kentucky, and they were, what, close to 20?
0: That's what Dick Vitale told us.
2: Yeah, that one didn't work out super well. Mm-hmm. How much is LSU spending on their roster?
1: Diabate got it all.
0: You mean all two players?
1: Diabate got it all.
0: Is that what you're talking about? Don't they only have like two players?
2: Yeah, maybe it's like three now.
0: Oh, it's three?
1: No, let me get their roster. Let's be accurate.
2: Yeah, here. Pull it up. I'm actually curious.
0: Are you going to the Will Wade night in June? I heard you and Haskins might be making a road trip.
2: Yeah, well, they were very kind. They offered us seats at Will Wade's table because the players aren't going to be able to fill it up. So me and Hastings are going to be able to
0: yeah,
2: go.
0: Yeah, because it's normal. When you go to those events, it's normal a table of eight.
2: Yeah.
0: And so if you've got Will Wade.
2: Diabate and one other guy.
0: Yeah.
2: Then me and Hastings and Lane Kiffin and Kim Mulkey and Virg Ausberry.
0: There you go.
2: It's going to be a great eight top.
1: This is fantastic. You go to their official website. It's got the entire staff. It's got Will Wade, Stansberry, Johnny Jones, Damon Stoudemire. By the way, impressive assistants. There are no roster. You can't get to the roster.
2: Well, it's under construction.
0: Is that what it is?
2: Yeah, the players are coming, though. Don't worry.
1: All right. Okay.
0: Okay, I've got them down for three players.
2: Okay, so it was three. Okay.
1: Did you find a roster?
0: I found at Go247 on their basketball. They've got the three players that are incoming. They've got nine outgoing transfers and three coming in.
1: So it just has a message for me. It says the roster of players for the selected season is not available at this time.
2: It's not. Is it Bashir or something?
0: Yes, Bashir Jr. from Kansas State.
2: Yeah.
0: He's one of them. And they got a player from Michigan State, Devon Ugochukwu.
1: Oh, that's good.
0: Ugochukwu.
1: Mm-hmm.
2: Well, you need an international guy on the roster. That's good.
0: So that's the three that they have, according to Go247. Nine transferring out, and three has committed to play for Will Wade, including Mo Diabate.
2: So this is the Avery Johnson game plan, because you remember when they played...
1: Played Minnesota.
2: Yeah, played Minnesota. They had to go 3v5.
1: Yeah. And they outscored Minnesota for a stretch.
2: They did. They almost won.
1: You play harder when you know that you only got two other guys helping you.
2: gotta try a little bit harder. That's right.
1: You really got to move without the ball.
0: Coming up at 11:45, we will talk to Rob Pate, outstanding former Auburn DB, doctor down in Auburn. We'll get his feelings on the college football playoff. Should it expand? And if it should, what's the number? That's next.
3: All right, guys, real quick, I want to talk to you. This is Landrum with Three Man Front. 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
10: Come.

0: Oh, yeah, it's coming tonight, folks. The NFL will release its full schedule tonight at 7 o'clock Central Time. I was just reading an article that the NFL is not reviewing team schedule release videos.
1: Yes!
0: How about that? That is freedom right there, my friends. Freedom.
2: Wonder if this is the NFL going, you know, no, deal with it.
3: I would also encourage you, if you're interested, to probably be on your P's and Q's about it, because if anything is over the line, it will probably be taken down quite quickly. So
2: you're saying screenshot.
3: Well, and that's the beauty of Twitter, right, is nothing's ever truly deleted. But, yeah, I could see. We brought it up. The Colts had one a couple years ago that got taken down very quickly for some jokes that they posted in there.
2: What was the ones? What were the jokes?
3: It was a – they were making fun of Tyreek Hill getting arrested.
0: So Front Office Sports is reporting the league is letting teams use their own judgment when it comes to potential content about Patriots coach saga with Diana Rossini.

0: when you let people or teams use their best judgment?
1: Yeah.
0: Come on, Bills. Don't disappoint.
1: Look, Goodell's a business guy. He sees the opportunity here. You're going to get more eyeballs tonight for the schedule release because of the Vrabel Rossini news.
0: Well, here's the thing.
1: There's no doubt.
0: There's only so much that the NFL potentially could do to Vrabel.
1: Yeah.
0: To punish him, so to speak.
1: This might be part of it.
0: And it's like, hey, you're open game. You went and did what you did, and people want to make fun of you, then so be it. I applaud them if they really are, according to this article. They're not going to review the team schedule release videos, and they're telling the teams, use your own judgment.
1: Creative teams, go to work.
0: What if the Patriots do something?
2: Get out in front of it?
0: To their own coach.
2: That's actually not the worst idea.
1: So, what? Where do we start with that one?
0: I mean, how shocked were y'all that inside the NBA did what they did when Boston, the Celtics lost, and they had that cartoon of, you know, Vrabel and Rossini holding each other at the front part of the boat.
1: Yeah.
0: You know, like it was a scene from Titanic.
2: That's very on brand for that program, though, which is why we love it.
0: I know, but when ESPN is paying $2.7 billion for the NFL, you would think that you wouldn't, like, do something that would potentially irritate Mr. Goodell.
1: All right, let's just go to, like, settings and things. All right, so there's the boat. Think about the boat, how you can incorporate that.
2: Somebody has to incorporate the Love Boat theme song or the intro to the show, something like
1: that. Yeah.
2: That'll be one.
0: Do we know, are the Cardinals scheduled to play the Patriots? Do we know that on the rotation?
2: Oh, because they could do, because of Arizona.
0: They could do Sedona.
1: Yeah.
0: You know, where they were caught.
1: Or do you get, like, the video we got, the Bradley Cooper movie, whatever, when Texas A&M and Texas officially joined the league, and it was like this morning, you know, and you had
2: when they're in the conference room. That
1: do something like
2: thing.
1: That, but do it to Love Boat, the opening credits to Love Boat, and then you just take, like, Bob Kraft's face, put it on, what's his name, and then maybe just do something like
2: that.
1: Yeah,
2: I could see something like that.
1: There was the... No, it's the problem is finding that fine line where you're almost stepping into, I shouldn't have done that, but just teetering where people get it.
0: I think that the Buffalo Bills should hire Antonio Brown to do a live video release tonight from wherever Antonio Brown is.
1: Appreciate that last night.
0: Well, I mean, he was live. I thought you guys wanted to watch it.
1: That guy. Oh, and you know what? Not that guy. That girl.
2: Do we really need a bunch of Antonio Brown juniors running around?
1: No. I think you owe it to the rest of mankind. Shut it down.
0: I just thought you guys would appreciate watching Antonio Brown.
1: You know what? It made me click on it.
0: I sent you clickbait and you clicked on it.
1: Because I know we're going to get something bizarre whenever he's doing something.
2: See, so here'd be my thing, and this would be, you know, on the odds board. It'd be way down the list. It'd be a long shot. But does somebody get Bill Belichick involved in their schedule reveal to kind of like take a shot at the new coach of the Patriots? I don't know.
1: Maybe so.
2: Would he even be willing to do that? I think he would. There's a lot of options.
0: Or hire Jordan to do it.
2: That could be good. I'm still fingered. I mean, I really am hoping. Even if it's just somebody taking like clips from the old show or something. I'm really hoping there's Amari. That would be gold if somebody could do that.
0: So out of the AFC East, I think Buffalo would be the most likely.
2: Yes, absolutely.
1: Yeah.
2: Absolutely. The Dolphins and Jets, it'd be funny, but you couldn't get away with it as much because they're not good.
0: Buffalo could.
2: Absolutely.
0: And we know the L.A. Chargers will do something because they've got the best social media team.
2: Yeah. Mm-hmm. See, but I wonder as well, do the Titans do something with it because it's their former coach? I mean, they chose to part ways with him, but do you go down that road too, or do you not want to touch it because you're like, well, you know, people dig stuff up, and some of the things that have come out were when he was the Titans head coach, so maybe you don't touch it.
0: What if the Titans do a live stream tonight from the Lakes dock where they rented the boat? And they have dock workers, like, do the schedule reveal.
2: Where was the, I know because Molly was the one that found it. You know, the picture of them in the bar from a few years ago, was that in New York?
0: It was.
1: Yeah.
2: Okay, so maybe that maybe is the path for the Jets if they wanted to do something like that. Somebody's going to do something.
0: Oh, yeah.
1: See,
2: I just hope it's not like every team does it and it's like, oh, we have to do this, and then it's like kind of waters it down.
0: I don't think some of them would do it.
1: I feel like the kids will be off limits without like the Maury Povich.
2: Yeah, probably, because they're little kids. It'd be funny though. I mean, it's already been, you know, when they get old enough, it's going to suck anyways.
1: Somebody asking, what was the name of the Bradley Cooper? Was it Hustle?
2: That wasn't the... It wasn't The Big Short, but for some reason I always get that movie confused with The Big Short.
1: It was with Amy Adams, right?
0: Yes.
2: I'll find
1: American it Hustle.
2: Fast. American Hustle. There you go.
1: Yeah, someone was just asking. Yeah, somebody's just saying Diana Rossini needs to be the one announcing the schedule.
0: Yeah, what if an NFL AI team hires her.
2: Diana Rossini to do?
0: She needs the money. They hire her, let her come in and do a video. Maybe the Bills hire her to do it.
2: And then they announce she's their new reporter.
0: Yeah, for NFL.com.
2: Yeah, she's their new beat reporter. For
0: BuffaloBills.com. Yeah.
1: Seeing just some of the...
0: When we come back, we'll talk to Rob Pate, former Auburn DB, about the college football playoff expansion. All that straight ahead on Jocks.
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9: If you're someone who isn't super active, just thinking about the amount of exercise you're supposed to get every week can feel daunting. 75 minutes of vigorous exercise, 150 minutes of moderate intensity exercise. It's a lot. But I have some good news for you in the form of a recent study out of Norway. Researchers found that for most sedentary people, getting just 5 more minutes of meaningful movement a day had a statistically significant impact on their expected lifespan. So did reducing the amount of time they sat every day by just 30 minutes. That's not to say that this bare minimum is what you should aspire to, but I think it's a good reminder that doing something is always better than doing nothing. The point is, just get started. Work just a little bit more movement into your daily routine, and don't even think of it as exercise. I'm Dr. Sanjay Gupta, helping you live a better life.
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0: It is 11:48 each and every Thursday at this time. We get an opportunity to catch up with Dr. Rob Pate, former Auburn DB, joins us now on Three Man Front. Rob, I hope you've had a good week so far.
1: I have, guys. I hope you all have as well.
0: We have a major debate that is going on, and it's not going to go away anytime soon, is the potential expansion of the college football playoff. You know, when you were playing at Auburn, you had the BCS. It was just two teams, and then it expanded to the CFP. Now the CFP is at 12. The SEC wants to stay at 16. The Big Ten, you had the ACC and the Big 12. They want to go to 24. If Rob Pate was the czar of college football, what would you say? 2, 4, 12, 16, 24? How many in your playoff?
1: It wouldn't be 24. I probably think 8 would be sufficient.
0: Okay.
1: And get you where you need to be. And, you know, I mean, I think at the end of most seasons, you really don't have more than 8 teams that can say that we've played up to the caliber all season long of being a national championship worthy competitor. You know, you just dilute that as you add more. And I really don't like the idea of giving teams byes. You know, that's just not a playoff format. That's a little league, you know, moms and dads picked a bracket and thought that would be a good idea type thing. But, man, playing for a national championship and getting a bye in the first round, one, it hasn't been successful. It's actually been a detriment to teams that have done it in this current playoff format. But, two, I just don't think it's a good idea. You get in the playoffs, you need to win every round, just like the ones play the 16s in the basketball tournament. So I think with what they're looking at right now and eliminating the conference championship games and then the revenue that's going to be lost from that, trying to match on the other side how the revenue is going to be generated to make up for that, I think 16 teams should be where they land. And it sounds like the SEC is the only conference that has that thought process.
2: Yeah, right now, and it seems like they are, Rob. And I understand your points of ideally 8 and how many teams feasibly can win a national championship. But now I'm all about the more the merrier, the more games for me as a college football fan, because I don't have a say in it. If this is being driven by money, let's do maybe a couple of extra rounds or however we decide that to narrow it down from 24. But as I look at just parity and where we are now, what we saw last year, especially in the SEC with some of these games, I mean, you take Auburn, for instance, how many one-score games they were involved in, and Auburn wasn't college football playoff worthy, but now with parity, can you kind of see we're maybe expanding it, and how much do you trust the human factor and those people on the committee to select the right group?
1: Not a whole lot, you know, because we all have our biases, and it's very difficult to get rid of those. And you know, I still think that a loss. I mean, just look at it this way: what type of celebrations did we see from coaches that came inside of Jordan-Hare Stadium and walked away winners last year? Kirby Smart celebrated that game more than he did a playoff victory or a championship game victory. I mean, he was a little kid enjoying that game and walking out with a winner. There was another team that came in and won that, you know, had a coach that was directing the band. I mean, winning in Jordan-Hare still meant something to those people, to a Auburn team that wasn't bowl eligible. And, you know, these playoff teams aren't going to be, even with the parity, I don't care how much parity we have, East Carolina is not going to give Ohio State a run for their money in a championship format. It's just not going to happen. But those are the types of teams that that are going to get automatic bids. And, you know, is that – will I watch it? Yeah, but is it going to be competitive? And is that really the best team? No, it's not. And so I it just remains to be seen how those other teams get picked in. And I think I agree with Mario Cristobal where, you know, having the automatic bids for some of these other conferences, I just don't think is the right way to go about that.
0: Rob, this first opportunity we've had to talk with you about Lane Kiffin's infamous comments about Ole Miss and the things that went on over there. Then all of a sudden you had Steve Sarkisian. He comes back and he takes shots at Ole Miss in basket weaving. But I am curious, what was the easiest class you took when you were at Auburn University?
2: Auburn experience?
1: Adult, probably organic gardening.
2: Dr. James Brown.
1: Dr. James Brown. Although you did have to show up for quizzes. He would give unannounced pop quizzes. Yeah.
0: So what did you take away from organic gardening from Auburn?
1: You know, different types of mulches and not much of anything, to be honest with you. I'm not a gardener and you know, I don't use anything from that course, but you know what? There's lots of courses I took in optometry school that that I don't utilize day to day either. So, you know, so I can't blame Auburn. I mean, I think it's they're wanting you to get a well-rounded education, and that's definitely something I otherwise would have never taken.
2: Dr. James Brown, who was the teacher, he would say, "Did you see that cloud of smoke? That's from a Marlboro cigarette. Pop quiz man is in the parking lot. He is in
1: I think everybody took that.
2: Yeah, that Cadillac convertible. What else? Dr. James Brown said, a boiled okra. Love it. It'll slide right through you. There were a few.
1: Yep, and those classes were packed, man. I mean, I think everybody had to take that class. So
2: I don't think they did. Know, I think Dr. James Brown was just a legend. He was a legend.
1: Well, he was great, and he made it fun. I mean, and lots of walking around and doing a lot of sightseeing in that class too, and we took it in the old Langdon Hall.
2: Yep, on the church style pews.
1: That's right.
2: That were there in Langdon Hall. Rob, it's always a fun visit. What you got going on this weekend? Family stuff?
1: Yeah. My daughter's coming home from East Carolina for the next couple of weeks. So I get to spend some time with her. And my boys play spring football. They play Thomas County Central from, I think they're the number 10 team in the country. And their spring game at Troy tomorrow. So we'll do that in Troy.
2: All right. Well, you guys be safe. We always appreciate it, Rob. And our listeners are there. Sweet Frog in Auburn. It's ready for you to go.
1: Come
2: and
1: visit it.
2: Yeah, and try. Rob Wheels, appreciate it. Have a great weekend. We'll talk to you next week.
1: All right, guys. Thank you.
2: Dr. Rob Pake joining us is all of our guests doing the Higginbotham Hotline. 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

0: It's 12 o'clock. Welcome back in. It's lunch hour across the great state of Alabama. This is Three Man Front on Jox. 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Upcoming spring vacation, summer. Got a lot of graduations going on in the next week or two. Folks will then be hitting the beach to the Gulf of America. So make sure you don't miss a program. Download the Three Man Front podcast each and every day. We appreciate it very much.
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0: Coming up in about 29 minutes from now, we will talk to Trey Wallace from OutKick. He had a sit-down conversation with the president of the American Football Coaches Association, also known as the head coach of Vanderbilt University, Clark Lee. Very interesting, some of the things that Clark Lee said about the college football playoff. We will get Trey's thought on where Vandy stands about the potential expansion of the CFP. And what in the heck are we going to see in Destin, Florida coming up in less than 2 weeks?
2: Look, we're getting the Vanderbilt head football coach and getting his thoughts on the future of the college football playoff and valuing those thoughts in his opinion. That tells me we need more teams in. That's just where we are in college football. We're talking to Vanderbilt. I mean, think about that. I'm being serious. We're asking Clark Lee, and he's done a wonderful job, about the future of college football. Does that tell you we need to go back to where we were?
0: Well, we know that Kirby's smart. He's in favor of a potential expansion past 16. We know Josh Heupel and his athletics director at Tennessee, they're all for more teams. Heck, Eli Drinkwitz, what was that idea he had in Atlanta? Was it like 72? Some crazy number.
2: That was a lot.
0: It was like a progressive type tournament. I mean, it was crazy what he wanted. So, you know, he doesn't want 12 or 16. He wants to expand it. Virge Osberry, who is the athletics director at LSU, he told USA Today's Blake Topmeyer, 12 just doesn't cut it. Our schedules in the SEC are brutal right now. Some people look at it as the market on TV. We could get more money for the ninth SEC game, Osberry said. Well, it wasn't that much more, but another loss doesn't hurt you from being able to compete in the championship, end of quote. So he's trying to lay out the fact that, yeah, we're making a little bit more money from ESPN on playing that additional game, but it ultimately, if you lose that extra game, it could keep you out of the big windfall, which is the CFP.
2: I know there's other implications, and what do we do with the conference championship games, but let's, you know, settling on this number. But I agree with Verge. If you're going to play the extra game, and I asked Rob this, you trust those committee members?
0: Well, see, and that's the thing. That's what Steve Sarkisian brought up. Part of the two-part article that he had with Matt Hayes when he was slamming Ole Miss being a basket-weaving degree school, he also pointed out that he doesn't trust a committee to watch enough football to be able to really rank a top 24 because he just thinks it's too much football,
2: well,
0: too much responsibility.
2: Well, okay, and maybe it is. But also look and say that, all right, well, you can watch enough football, but even as a committee member, if I'm watching enough football, there has still been years where I couldn't decide between two teams. Because you look at the schedule, maybe they didn't have a head-to-head. You look at the metrics. Well, they played well against this team. And without any more advanced metrics or anything, that transparency we've been talking about, or what are you going to go off of, then no, I don't feel comfortable with any human being or a collection of them deciding who that field is. Expand it, have more games, and hopefully that alleviates some of that we have every year. Though it is entertaining every Wednesday coming in here and reviewing what Hunter Yurecek or what Boo
0: Corrigan. Well, that will continue again this year because Hunter's in charge of it.
2: Yeah. What Mac Rhodes before he got blackballed from college athletics. I'm guessing that's what happened. I guess we'll follow up with Trey, see how Mac's doing.
0: Yeah. So Jim Phillips, PhD, the commissioner of the ACC, he met with the media yesterday and he describes the unanimous feeling amongst his coaches and ADs, they like the 24 teams.
3: Regarding the college football playoff, the desire with the coaches and the ADs is to go to 24. I don't think that just is 24 and you make it happen. I think it's obviously tied to the calendar, when would the games be played, how many games would be played on campus. So it will be about the intricacies there. But I would just maybe stop before I go into the basketball and say I've been very consistent in what I've indicated to this group, and that is when you're leaving national championship contending teams, university schools out of the playoff, you don't have the right number. We lived through it, we suffered through it with Florida State when the field was four, and I know other schools have suffered for it.
0: As Jim Phillips, PhD, the commissioner of the Atlantic Coast Conference, one thing that I've always been told that there is a cordial relationship amongst all of the Power Four commissioners. And I know we kind of like to play it up in the media about certain things, but not only about college football, but they have to deal with so many other things in intercollegiate athletics. So, I mean, you might not like somebody personally, but you have to get along with them and you have to be professional because if you want to get anything done, just like politicians, of course, now, not so much that we see in politics, but you at least have to at that level between Sankey and Petitti and Phillips, PhD, and also Brett Yormark. Here is what Jim Phillips, PhD, had to say about the ongoing relationship with Greg Sankey, and does that cause a rift between the two conferences?
3: Our conversations have been really collaborative. They've been positive. He makes a strong case for 16 in the room. And I've certainly evolved as I look at, where we've been, et cetera. But we'll come together. And I know everybody wanted to get to their spring meetings to have these conversations. And several of you asked me, you want to go on record about 24? And I just didn't want to do that because at the end of the day, I really want to hear from my coaches and our ADs because they're living it much more day-to-day than I am. And they reaffirmed kind of where my thoughts were. But we'll work with, everyone's going to work with Greg, and Greg will continue to work with everybody. So we'll see what comes out of SEC meetings and the Big Ten meetings and the Big 12 meetings. But that's certainly the position of the ACC.
0: I mean, let's be honest. Sorry, didn't mean to interrupt. No. Let's be honest. There's not going to be any drama for the Big Ten and the Big 12 because we already know where they stand.
2: Right.
0: The only drama is going to be, does the SEC move at all? We know the coaches. We know some athletic directors. They want to have a more open conversation that perhaps we need to look at a 24-team college football playoff. Can the SEC coaches and ADs that want that, can they move the needle enough where Greg Sankey and the rest of the conference and the presidents decide to do so?
2: I think they can. And the problem with now that 24, that number's out there, and you have people that are now in love with it and they want to stick with it. If we go back to 16, what kind of concessions do we have to make? Because if we are at 16 or we are at 12, I am going to want a minimum number of automatic qualifiers for the SEC.
0: Yeah.
2: Because that committee is always changing. So if we expand the field, I don't want any automatic qualifiers. I actually trust that group of human beings enough, or however we have it currently set up, where if we have 24 teams, the SEC will have, and the Big Ten should have proper representation where you don't feel like anybody's getting screwed, especially with a ninth conference game.
0: Mm-hmm. Also, Jim Phillips, PhD, commissioner of the ACC, he said something out loud yesterday that we all figured and we knew. He went on record by saying that Disney, ESPN, they do not want anything above 16 teams in the CFP. And there's a very good reason why. If it gets past 16, this thing could potentially, I'm talking about the CFP, could come open to market for bids. And when I mean bids, I'm talking about Fox, who already is on record saying they want a 2014 playoff. They might come in and say, hey, look, we want to be able to put money towards this. We might want to wrestle this away from ESPN. ESPN owns the college football playoff. And as long as it does not expand beyond 14 teams, then they will continue to have this contract, which runs through 2031, and they pay the college football playoff, the committee, and the schools $1.3 billion a year.
2: I understand it from their angle. From my angle, I have Fox as well. I've got all the streaming, so wherever you want to put it in the additional games, I'll be there for it.
0: So on top of the college football playoff expansion that we're spending a good bit of time talking about, because we're kind of teeing this up to what is potentially going to be one of the most important SEC spring meetings we have had in quite some time down in Destin, Florida, in less than 2 weeks, They also going to have to potentially adjust the calendar. And I know that Greg Sankey has gone on record about trying to protect the SEC championship game. We've had the athletics director at Alabama, Greg Byrne. He's gone on record saying that this is something we might need to look at in regards to the importance of continuing to have the game. That game is one of the top viewed games on the SEC football schedule every single year. That would be a huge loss if you do not have that game in Atlanta. But you're starting to deal with the calendar, and it just seems like so many things are starting to fall in line, Landrum, in regards to trying to make these changes. Because the Navy athletic director, Michael Kelly, he said this week that his academy is willing to move the Army-Navy game up a week if it would help the college football playoffs start earlier and the season ends earlier. He's thinking the week before it's currently being played, that is his target date in which the Army-Navy game would be moved to. If we remember Army coach Jeff Munkin, he said previously that the cadets would be in favor of moving the game to Thanksgiving weekend. Now, Navy's not for that. Army is open to moving the game to Thanksgiving weekend. But Michael Kelly, the AD at Navy, said, look, we're okay with potentially looking at something about moving it off its current date, which is that December 5th, 6th weekend.
2: Yeah.
0: Is maybe moving it up a week at the end of November. So this is a positive sign that neither school will be an obstacle potentially in the college football playoff if they want to start earlier, thus ending the season earlier, kind of in line with what the American Football Coaches Association, what they had to say about a week ago. Army-Navy was in the first Saturday in December until 2009. That's when all conferences adopted the championship games. So 17 years before 2009, it was played on the same day as the same other games, such as the SEC championship game, which began in 1992. We kind of forget about that because now it kind of sets itself apart because it's the week after the SEC championship game. Back in the old days, it was being played on the exact same day as all these conference championship games. So it'll be very interesting to see what happens, but I believe that this is a positive move in the right direction of adjusting the calendar by the Navy athletic director saying, hey, look, we're open to this. Let's have a talk.
2: We as human beings, and especially here and set in our ways with our college football, we don't like change, but we have seen change. Me and you witnessed change. The two other people in this room, they didn't, but we witnessed change when we had our first ever SEC championship game. You remember how much buzz there was? We were getting an SEC championship game.
0: Yeah, and I also remember the fact that everybody around the country thought it was an
2: asinine idea. It was terrible.
0: It was horrible.
2: Nobody wanted to do it.
0: So why would you want to play an additional game?
2: Right.
0: And obviously it worked out really well, you know, for Alabama and everything that took place leading up to the SEC championship game for Alabama. Because if you remember that year, Washington was a team that was also in the mix to potentially play for a national championship.
2: I'm just glad now that money is the driving factor and everybody's acknowledging that it's money and they're not hiding behind the fake phony facades of, we're worried about player safety. We're worried about academics. We're worried about how much these guys are spending away from their textbooks and their instructors. Shut up.
0: Yeah. Well, about 7 years ago, APR scores were very important to a lot of people. Apparently, in 2019, it was very important to the University of Texas because they told the world that they had the highest GPA in the history of Texas football.
2: Without basket weaving.
0: Yeah. Imagine that.
2: And you got to take those credit hours over again. Come on.
0: Coming up at the bottom of the hour, Trey Wallace will join the program. He had a long sit-down talk with Clark Lee, who is the president of the American Football Coaches Association. Also, get his feelings on the Lane Kiffin mess.
2: I like Kiffel.
0: Almost say kerfuffle. Kerfuffle.
2: Kerfuffle.
0: Kerfuffle.
2: Shuttlecock.
0: Kerfuffle. What was the other words I used a couple weeks ago?
2: Slobberknocker.
0: Slobberknocker.
4: Muck.
0: Muck.
2: Muck.
0: With an M. Muck.
2: I'll find you another one. Let me find you another one.
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2: All right, Pat, here's your word for the day. You ready?
0: Yes.
2: Hullabaloo.
0: Hullabaloo. The ACC meetings with PhD Commissioner Jim Phillips had a lot of hullabaloo in Jacksonville.
2: Yes.
0: Did I use it the right way?
2: You did.
0: In a sentence?
2: Mm-hmm.
0: Okay,
2: good. Would you like the country of origin?
0: The Netherlands. Are you serious?
2: No, I have no idea.
0: Oh, okay. I know. I was like, wow.
2: Hang on.
0: Just a shot in the dark there. That doesn't sound like a Dutch word. Let's ask the Dutchman, Conrad Van Order.
2: Is he Dutch?
0: Again? He's Dutch.
2: Oh, I thought that he had traded that in.
0: No, he's...
4: Sounds French.
2: Northern England and Scotland.
0: Scotland. How about that?
2: Hullabaloo. Nah, that's the hullabaloo allowed.
0: Yeah, well, that's
2: more, Irish.
0: That's more Irish.
2: Hullabaloo. What's that bloody hullabaloo about?
0: You said French.
4: I just...
2: French?
4: I just said the first thing that came to my mind.
0: That gets you in trouble a lot of times.
2: Why are you thinking French? Is it because we were talking about it earlier?
4: Well, I wasn't going to say American, so...
2: Well, they're red, white, and blue, too.
0: You know, I'm impressed you stayed up all night watching all the coverage from Beijing last night that you're on top of things today. That's good.
2: No, I do not.
4: A little tired, but it was worth it. Yeah.
2: I do not support the style of government that you endorse. But I will say this. Very impressive there in Beijing. All the hullabaloo. With
0: you like the pageantry. Arrival. The pageantry.
2: The pageantry.
0: Yeah.
2: How long do you think the band rehearses?
0: 23 hours a day. And then they go work in a factory the other hour.
4: Well, that's on the weekends. On the weekdays, it's 24 hours.
2: Did you see the cadence that those kids cheered with? If we could get every SEC fan base cheering with that cadence, all of their little feet hit the ground at the same time. Their hands
0: their
2: went up.
0: Little feet hit the ground at the same time.
2: Yep.
4: Did you see what they ate on the flight over?
0: McDonald's?
2: Panda Express.
4: Panda Express.
2: Can't make it up.
0: I didn't know that.
2: Yes.
0: I did not know that.
4: Isn't that great?
0: I did not know that.
4: Had a lot of it, too. There's no way they ate all that.
2: Based on what I know about actual Chinese food, it's going to be a whole lot different when you get over
4: yeah.
2: there.
4: Yeah.
2: Because it's not that. So.
4: You can't make it up.
2: No, like, you can't.
0: 1-800-239-WJOX.
2: I want an egg roll now.
0: 205-834-9450.
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0: Catchy little jingle. It's caught the country by storm. Right now in Puerto Rico, 86 degrees, partly sunny. Conrad.
1: Do you think this song's more popular here than it is in Puerto Rico?
0: Something tells me yes. I will find out.
1: I'm a big fan of it. Oh, you will find out.
0: Yeah.
1: Well, when I'm in the Gulf of America this weekend, I'll see if it's translated and that's what people are playing on the beach and their speakers and what. I'll be playing it on the beach. But
0: you will be.
1: Absolutely.
0: We need a video.
1: I thought, you know, I guess I thought my freestyle dance moves yesterday were pretty good.
0: They were really good.
1: All things considered.
0: They were. Major League Baseball going on right now. Pirates leading the Rockies 3-0. Ryan O'Hearn has gone deep. Molly's Tigers beating the New York Mets.
2: What?
0: Yeah. Gage Workman going deep for you guys.
2: Oh my gosh, we're actually winning a game?
0: You are. Bottom of the first, so.
2: Well, they've won 2 of 3 so far, so.
0: Yeah.
2: Not good.
0: That's all right.
2: Just don't want to get swept.
0: Yep.
2: Avoid and the sweep.
0: The Reds leading the Nationals 2-0. The Braves in action later on, as are Pat's Cardinals, as they take on the A's this afternoon. And Conrad's Yankees still waiting word, have not gotten any word, but hopefully better than where we left it yesterday on their starter, Max Fried.
1: He said it's short-term, and he plans to make his next start, so we'll see what the doctors say.
0: Man, maybe need to get Max Fried into Mandu. Mandu is electrical muscle stimulation fitness, and if he wants to target maybe the elbow area, maybe get that arm stronger, or maybe just target his heart. 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I've gotten results. Damian Mitchell's gotten results, and so many other Jocks listeners have too. Take me up on the free visit. They'll put you through the 15 minutes. You decide if it's right for you. 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Tell Paul and the gang that Landrum from Jocks sent you.
3: Been talking a lot about the college football expansion, maybe to 24 teams. That will be a major part of the conversation in regards to what happens in Destin, Florida. For those that might be new to the whole Destin, Florida, what happens is the coaches, the athletic directors, the presidents, they all get together. It's a conclave down in Destin at the Sandestin Hilton. Changed a lot over the years. Back in the old days, literally, it was not cordoned off. It pretty much, we were in the catacombs in the basement.
0: Could you get a cell phone signal down there?
3: Yeah, you really could.
0: Really?
3: It was really funny because where they have the meetings, of course, my kids were young then, and my wife and my kids would always go down. We'd be down there for a whole week and had a great arcade. Kids love that.
0: Would you go before the event started, or would it be after that you guys would hang out?
3: Yeah, typically what we would do is we'd go down there like on a Friday or Saturday because it's Memorial Day weekend.
0: Yeah.
3: And so we would check in a day or two, you know, obviously before Memorial Day because the actual meetings start on Tuesday. So we would get checked in and then, you know, we'd be there a couple days before everybody else would show up. And 1 year, Paul and I set up the show and we literally did it right outside one of the meeting rooms. Now think about that. Like that, there's no way that that would happen in today's world.
0: But that didn't seem like a week of work. I know you worked, but it didn't seem like a week of work because you were down there with your family. You were hanging out.
3: No, I mean, it was fun. It was fantastic. That's one of my favorite parts of the world is Destin, Florida.
0: Yeah.
3: It's fantastic. But we literally, like, you could put your ear up to the door and hear the conversations that were going on. And we were the first show that ever did it because I remember when we brought it up to Commissioner Slive and the rest of the conference, they were like, why would you want to go down to that? There's, like, nothing going on. I mean, it's just more like going, well, I mean, why not? And so we...
0: Nothing going on here.
3: I mean, we started it. I mean,
0: yeah,
3: we were the ones, and then... They thought, okay, we'll be

0: So he would swim laps in the pool by himself. It was very laid back. You know, you got opportunities to have one-on-one conversations.
1: I think what they should do, they should have some kind of competition. In golf, that's been done a lot of different places. But let's do deep sea fishing. Let's have four boats of four coaches.
0: Well, see, here's the difference now. These coaches were rich then, but they're just so obscenely wealthy now.
1: Yeah, I know.
0: They all have places now at the beach. Yep. They all have their fancy boats that they can go deep sea fishing.
1: It's not a treat. They have it written in their contract. They use university plane to go and visit their place on the weekend.
0: Yeah, it's no big deal. But I will just say this. Back then, you had an opportunity to literally sit down and have conversations with coaches. And it was not guarded. It was open. I'm saying that they would give you their playbook for the season. But no, you just got to know the coaches on a one-on-one basis. Which there's no way that that's allowed to happen now just because of the way the game has changed.
1: Well, not only that, is because of cell phones and how many viral moments where somebody didn't know they were being recorded.
0: Yeah.
1: And then the next thing they know, their boss is calling them because they just saw something on X.
0: Yeah. But it was a lot of fun, and we got a lot out of it as a show. And then of course now, literally, if you're a member of the media, I do not believe you can stay in the hotel anymore.
1: I believe that. Just wonder who was always that coach, because we've had several of these kind of characters and personalities in the league whose wife came up to them every single year before the meetings and went, honey, now remember last year, you promised. No, just take it easy this week. Just take it easy this week. You don't have to do it all this week in front of your friends. You got a little crazy last night. Well, we've had some of those characters.
0: Well, the stories that I could tell you of me having to go down to get something out of the concierge, you know, whether it's something for one of my kids or they felt like they left something in the arcade, whatever the case, and I would be down there at like 9:30, 10 o'clock and seeing some of the coaches, because the coaches would stay there at the hotel.
1: Oh, yeah.
0: And see the coaches and their spouses coming in from a night on the town.
1: Mm-hmm.
0: Hmm. Yeah.
1: Is it all spouses?
0: It's all going to be in the book. It's all going to be in the book.
1: Wait, is that his spouse?
0: Coming up next, Trey Wallace, Outkick. He'll give us his very latest on his college football playoff expansion, his thoughts on Lane Kiffin, all that straight ahead.
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10: If you are the parent of an infant, it can be really hard to find baby foods that are truly healthy for your child. According to a new study out of UNC Chapel Hill, almost three-quarters of baby foods are ultra-processed and may contain additives that are linked to potential health problems later in life. The study's lead author said what shocked her was that the top ingredient in 71% of these baby foods wasn't a fruit or vegetable. It was one or more additives that babies' guts are not fully developed enough to be able to handle. Eating the right food at this stage of life is so important because this is when children begin developing dietary preferences for the rest of their lives. So take the extra time to look at the ingredient labels on the foods you are buying. You're going to want short lists and also ingredients that you recognize. I'm Dr. Sanjay Gupta, helping you live a better life.
11: .com for an office near you.

0: It is 12:35. Welcome back in. This is Three Man Front on Thursday. During the football season, we're so happy to be joined each and every Thursday at this time by Trey Wallace. Had to bug him again. I told him a couple weeks ago, man, we'll try not to bug you during the offseason. But my goodness gracious, there is no more offseason, Trey. Trey Wallace from OutKick joins us now. It's 24/7. Every day we're talking college football.
1: Is it the season? Have I lost time? What's going on here? Like, there's coaches that are running their mouth. I guess I'm getting in trouble in the Knoxville area for saying Faison Brandon is probably going to be the starter next year, in my opinion. Let's look on the bright side. The Arkansas tennis program was just revived. So congratulations to the Razorbacks. So
0: yes,
1: there's a win or two in there.
0: That is awesome.
2: How is Mac Rhodes doing?
1: Yeah, no kidding, right? I haven't heard from Mac. It's been 5 months since I've received a call, but I really hope he's doing well with both of his families. I mean, y'all set me up. I had to.
0: That was fantastic.
2: And you delivered perfectly. Thank you.
0: You know, right down First Avenue.
2: Even the Russian judge gave you a 10.
0: Yes. Yes. There you go. That was great. That was fantastic. All right. Let's talk Clark Lee. Should we address him as the president of the American Football Coaches Association or the head football coach of Vanderbilt? Like, which?
1: Yeah, I think right now it's a mixture of both.
0: Okay.
1: I had a good conversation with Clark on Wednesday in Nashville, drove over there and got to sit down with him for a while and just talk college football and talk where we're at. And there'll be a Jared Curtis piece coming out soon where essentially Jared Curtis recruited Vanderbilt to come there and over Georgia and Oregon. But the conversation went to the college football playoff and where we are at and the expansion that we're going to. And it's like you mentioned to me, it's like, you know, they have a 3-year time period to get this right and to figure it out. In his opinion, by the way, if they want to change it for the 27 season, the CFP committee has to agree on a new format by December 1st. I don't know if we're going to get to that point, but we'll find out. I think that in his eyes, what he told me and something we just published is, look, there's got to be changes to the end of the season. And the traditional college football end of the season is usually conference title games. And in his opinion, you know, that probably should go away, but you replace that with a playoff formulated weekend. And what he's saying by that is play-in games. So let's just say the SEC somehow in the next, I don't know, 4 years, somehow got out of the contract or reworked the contract with ESPN. There could be a scenario where, okay, you take the SEC championship game out, whoever's one or two in the conference, they're in the playoff. And then you decide, okay, who are our bottom teams that could potentially make it? So, you know, let's just go 5-8, whatever and whatnot. So you have a game on Friday and then you have a game on Saturday and you do it in Atlanta. And you continue driving revenue towards the TV model, because in my opinion, you know, and we talked about last year's SEC championship game and how it just didn't feel like normal times. But you substitute those two games, and you bring four different fan bases to town, and who's to say it can't be done somewhere else? But I'm just saying it gives the opportunity, to if you strip away the SEC title game, which generates, by the way, from ESPN, anywhere between $90 to $100 million is what they're paying for that. You got to have a substitute. But what I took away from Clark is you got to finish the regular season in the totality of the entire season, that normal frame of time, which would be, you know, the second week of January, which is what the AFCA was talking about. But, you know, at the end of the day, we're starting to see more coaches within the Southeastern Conference come out against Greg Sankey, and maybe come out against him is the wrong way to put it, but maybe have their own opinions on what they think the season should look like and what they think expansions look like. and the God's honest truth of this is their opinion really doesn't matter in the long run of things. Like I wrote about this earlier in the week, like this is going to come down to athletic directors, presidents, and chancellors about what's best for the conference. Because guys, you know, a coach could have a 2-10 season and be fired. Something could happen and, you know, off field incidents, you name it. So you're not really going to coach as much for opinions on this matter. But I will say Clark Lee is a level-headed guy. He understands all of it. And he also understands that, you know, towards the end of the year, when you get into the championship games of the conference and you get into the CFP, there are weekends where you're competing against the NFL. And I will say this to kind of end this part is the biggest thing that stood out to me when he was talking about this is get rid of all these long breaks for teams that end their season maybe on Thanksgiving and not having to play a game for 3 to 4 weeks. You know, that can't happen anymore because that's hurting the integrity of college football. And those are Clark Lee's words, not mine.
2: No, I like that. If we're solving the football riddle, the problem with these conversations and Clark Lee, my opinion, your opinion, Pat's, the decision makers, it really doesn't matter at the end of the day. So I'm going to take the money portion of this out of it. If we're trying to solve the football riddle here, and what is best, trying to determine a champion. I, as a college football fan, want to see more games. I want a true champion, and I want a good field. I feel like we alleviate a lot of the concerns we've had, whether it be a 4-team, whether it be a 12-team, the college football playoff committee, what metrics we're using. I feel like a lot of that goes away when you expand it out to 24.
1: I am so against 24 teams, and I'm not trying to be that guy.
2: No,
1: go ahead. Goodness gracious, I'm not going against the Big Ten or, you know, and whatnot, or the ACC and the Big 12, but I just don't like it. There's not 24 teams in the country that are worthy to win a national championship. I'm sorry. And I could say the same thing about college basketball, but it's more gritty. It's a lot more difficult in football when you're, you know, throwing the pads on. I think the biggest thing that stands out to me is, and what's fascinating here is Jim Phillips, the commissioner of the ACC, did not throw out there just by happenstance yesterday that ESPN wants to stay at 12. He did that for a reason. I think that if folks understood, and I'll try to lay it out real quick, if the college football playoff were to expand above 13 teams, which is obviously going to have to happen if you're even going to go to 16. So let's just say they got to a 16-team playoff. They have a clause in their contract that states, look, if it goes over a certain amount, those other games now can go up for bid, whether that be Fox, NBC, CBS, whoever wants to bid on them, you know, they can. If you go to 24, guys, my goodness, you are opening it up to more intense bidding, more revenue for the ACC, the Big 12, Big 10, and SEC if they were to join in. But let's not act as though this is for the better of the game to get some of these teams. No, this is for financial reasons. This is for schools to create more revenue, which is fine. This is where we're at in college athletics right now. But I look at it all, and I look at the television agreements, and I look at how much each school could potentially make by making the playoff, and each conference can make. And to act as though we're doing this so other teams can go get participation trophies for making the playoff, we just need to be realistic and tell them what it is. Hey, guys, we need money. This is going to provide us more additional revenue. Let's jump to 24. And you know, in reality, in my opinion, jumping from 12 to 24 is just absolutely asinine. I don't get why you would do that. I could see 16 teams. I could. But you know what? I'd be just fine staying at 12. And I think there are a lot of people around the country that feel the same way. Now, you know, and the funny part is Jim Phillips comes out, you know, yesterday, the ACC commissioner says, yeah, you know, we're for 24 teams. It was pretty consensus in the room. Well, then Mario Cristobal goes and does an interview 2 hours later and says, no, I don't want 24. Don't expand it.
0: I thought it was so unanimous.
1: Like, wait a minute. Right. I thought it was unanimous. What are we doing here? So I think you're starting to see it, guys, from a lot of different conferences, and coaches are starting to speak up, and it might not go with what the commissioner is thinking, but we're in a day and age now where these folks are going to have their own opinion. If they don't like it, they don't like it.
0: All right, so I've got to ask you this question. Are the walls closing in on Greg Sankey, or is he prepared to die on that hill of 16 teams?
1: This is the first time in a number of years where I've seen Greg Sankey in a corner, and I'm not saying he's fighting for his life or anything. I'm just saying he's in a corner, and he's by himself. Like, you've got the ACC, the Big 12, group of five, six, however you want to call it, Notre Dame. The Big Ten, obviously, it's in favor of this 24. But then on this other side, in this corner, you got ESPN and you got the SEC. They're like, hey, we're good. Like, we have the contract right now. So that's where, to me, it gets interesting, because I don't see, you guys know this, you guys live in the area, I don't see Greg Sankey bending the knee. Just to bend the knee.
0: Nope.
1: And I think so. That to me is what stands out the most. So, you know, it's going to be very intriguing to hear what he has to say in Destin, Florida here in 12 days. Because I would imagine, as we have seen in previous years, he did this last year when he came out and he talked about strength of schedule and whatnot. And I think he's going to come out and say a few things that kind of draw the line in the sand of where the SEC's at. And guys, to be honest with you, it wouldn't be much different than what he's already said. I mean, I don't know what other conferences expect right now. They don't agree on it. They want more research done on it. Even Clark Lee said yesterday, look, we need to see, you know, financial research, analysis of how expansion would work. How do you pull this off? Whether that be 16 or 24. So it's not as if Clark Lee came out and said, yeah, we should do 24. I think where we're at right now is, you know, 24 teams gives a lot of coaches job security, even if you make it. But then we've got to set a different bar. It's not making the playoff anymore equals a good season. It's making the quarterfinals, making the semifinals, or getting off an on-campus game. Like, that's what success is. So that's fine. If the coaches want to do it, cool. But know that making the playoff, just as much as making the NCAA tournament, getting bounced in the first round, is not going to keep your job any longer. So, you know, I guess it's, you know, it's going to come down to whether Tony Petitti and Greg Sankey can agree on something. And the way things are going, I don't think they're going to be agreeing anything. And I think it could be a long 6-7 months before we get to December. And I don't know. And here's the other thing too, guys. I don't know what they could present to Greg Sankey that he is not already seen that's going to change his mind right now. Now, could he go to the president and athletic directors next week or a week and a half in Destin and say, hey, look, here's some financials to it. Here's where you create more revenue. But the problem is the conference makes so much money from the SEC championship game. Is it worth it? Is it worth jumping to 24? Is there going to be that much additional revenue from a television deal that you could, you know, put up for sale for Fox and NBC and CBS? I don't know. I can't answer that question. And that's what Greg Sankey's trying to get to the bottom of.
2: Trey, quickly, you talked to a lot of folks. What was the reaction to Lane's interview with Vanity Fair?
1: What is he doing? Why is he talking? Why is he continuing to do this? This is stupid. You are trying to continue stirring up attention in Baton Rouge, and I haven't heard a single thing about his roster next year, about the portal, about what he's seeing during spring practice and how the coaches are doing and whatnot. No, everything coming out of his mouth is about Ole Miss. And I've spoken with many coaches over the last few days about this and athletic directors, and they're just sitting back laughing. They're just sitting back watching this go. Because, guys, Ole Miss, and I hate to say it like this, so I'm going to say it like this. Ole Miss has got a number of bullets in the chamber, and they haven't used them. If Ole Miss really, really wanted to get back at Lane Kiffin, there are some things that transpired in Oxford that I think Keith Carter knows. I think Walker Jones knows, of the Grove Collective, and folks around that city. And they did really good by him. They did really, really good by Lane Kiffin. But what you're seeing now is someone that's in a different city at a quote-unquote bigger job, but still talking about his ex. And it's like, okay, well, how much do you really love that ex? Are you, I know you're in love with where you're at LSU, but man, you can't stop talking about Ole Miss. And so that's the problem with me. He know he screwed up in the Vanity Fair article. When he came back the next day, I guess it was, he has a differing opinion on that. He says he called him, but the author of the story says he literally went into his office, so they can't even get that part of the story straight from Kiffin's side. I just think it's too much. I think he's got, and I get what he's doing. You're trying to continue this media scrum around Baton Rouge, but all you're doing is you're pointing the spotlight towards Ole Miss, and you're giving them sympathy. And at the same time, Pete Goldenberg is just chilling. They're like, okay, all right, cool. Like, we'll address this. And that's what I'll be fascinated to see in Destin is Keith Carter going to talk? You going to answer some of this stuff?
0: Yeah.
1: Because in my opinion, he just wants the Lane Kiffin stuff to go away.
0: Yeah.
1: But he's not going to sit here and complain with all the spotlight that's being put on Ole Miss right now because they look like the good guys.
0: No,
1: and they
0: right.
1: should.
0: Yeah. That is Trey Wallace. You can follow his work at OutKick and obviously at Fox. Trey, always a pleasure, my friend. Hope to talk to you and see you soon, hopefully.
2: Thanks, Trey.
1: I can't wait to see you guys, and we'll definitely get together. I appreciate it.
0: Thanks, Trey. Appreciate it very much. He joined us on the Higginbotham Hotline. 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
8: The risk of stroke goes up for all of us as we age. But for women, the risk really amplifies after menopause. In fact, 1 in 5 women in the United States between the ages of 55 and 75 will have a stroke. But according to a new study carried out by researchers in California, adhering to the Mediterranean diet can significantly lower that risk. One expert said, "We continue to see study after study showing that a predominantly plant-based diet improves all sorts of different outcomes. Now, with this diet in particular, you've seen it lower the risk of certain types of cancer, diabetes, depression, dementia, even gum disease. Now, as a reminder, the Mediterranean diet prioritizes eating vegetables, fruits, beans, olive oil, nuts and fish, and limiting meat and dairy." I'm Dr. Sanjay Gupta, helping you live a better life.
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2: 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Cigar Cowboy asked a great question. If a kerfuffle involves Lane Kiffin, is it a kerfiffle? Lot of hullabaloo.
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8: Across the country right now, at this very moment, there are probably arguments taking place about who's doing more of the housework, the homework, the shuttling of kids from this activity to that. It's true. By and large, women do more of this than men. But doesn't have to be that way. And if you and your spouse can level that playing field, it's going to make both of you and your kids happier. Psychologist Yelena Ketchmanovich says this might be how you get there. As hard as it might be at first, try to think of your partner like a teammate, not an adversary. Learn how to do some of the chores your partner does to get a better understanding of how much effort something takes. And finally, take the time to acknowledge what the other person is doing, and every now and then, even express your appreciation. That'll go a long way. I'm Dr. Sanjay Gupta, helping you live a better life.
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0: 1-800-239-WJOX. We begin hour number four. 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
1: Or Pat Smith or Molly Robinson or Conrad Van Order. 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
2: I don't know. I might take a few days off the show.
0: I heard you've been suspended. Is that true?
3: That's what I heard.
2: I'm not supposed to talk about it. They just needed me to finish up today.
0: So. You know, he's never going to learn to eat people's stuff that's not his in the refrigerator.
1: Mm.
0: He did it again yesterday.
2: Well, yep. You should label it.
0: He loves that raw tuna. Jeepers. That stuff stinks. Nasty.
1: At least turn it into ceviche. At least get some acidity, some citrus in there and let it.
0: I mean, he didn't even put it like on crackers or nothing. He just like eats it raw.
1: You like know, scales. It looks like a big bear.
2: Every one of those packets is 17 grams of protein.
1: 17 grams of fowl.
0: Yeah, it's nasty.
2: It's good for you. Protein's good.
0: That's why when he did the crate, 2 weeks ago?
1: Well, he was like,
0: oh, what's that smell? I'm like going, dude, yeah. This is what we smell every day. Every day, lunch.
1: Coming out of that nasty pouch of yours.
0: Yeah. Ugh. That's nasty.
2: It's good for you. Good for the soul.
1: Might as well just dig into your belly button.
2: High in mercury.
3: Ew.
1: Ugh. I don't know where that came from. Sorry.
0: I don't either. 1-800-239-WJOX. Let's get to some phone calls. You've been holding patiently. Let's go to Howie. Hope Howie's doing well on this Thursday.
1: Hey, up, Howie.
4: Hey, good afternoon, everybody. I'm doing very well.
1: Good. What's up?
4: Just woke up about to do 4 days of work, 4 nights of work straight this weekend. It's going to, yeah.
1: Thank you for working. We appreciate everybody who does whatever you do to keep this country moving.
4: Speaking of food, I'm making pasta for the wife tonight.
0: Very nice.
4: I go to work. So,
0: yeah. What kind of pasta? Angel hair? We doing, what are we doing?
4: I think we're doing rigatoni with vodka sauce and Italian sausage.
1: Hey,
0: Italian sausage.
1: Yeah.
0: That sounds good.
1: I like it.
4: But I had heard through the grapevine, and we're going Monday. We're going to go down about 5:30 to Vestavia Hills Bowling Alley.
1: Yeah.
4: And we're inviting all the listeners and anybody from the show to come on down. It's $10 unlimited bowling from 6:30 to 9:30.
1: Oh, that's a nice deal.
0: That's a good deal.
1: It's a really good deal.
4: Now that the leagues are over, so, yeah. You know, they're trying to get some business, so. I invite everybody down. We'll be down there. We're going to have some fun.
0: Yeah, Conrad, unfortunately, Conrad's going to be out of town, but he said he wanted to go. So maybe we need to take Conrad bowling sometimes.
2: Well, one of you can just go in my absence.
1: I told you the best that I ever bowled, it was after a night of work with some of my restaurant buddies, and it was Cosmic Bowling at Destin Lanes. I don't really remember it.
0: Now, Conrad said he was going to have to put the bumpers up. Now, Howie, you don't play with the bumpers, do you?
1: Howie, no, can you help him? Can you help him with his bowling?
0: Yeah, Conrad needs some serious help with his bowling.
1: You can be like Kevin Costner was with Rene Russo in Tin Cup. You could, you know.
4: I'll let Reba do that.
1: Shadow him. Yeah.
4: There you go. I'll let Reba do that.
1: Miss Reba can do that.
4: She actually beat me last time we bowled, and I was shocked. I was off my game.
1: Did she really?
4: Yeah.
0: What did she roll?
4: I didn't even let her win.
0: What did she roll?
4: I think it was a 138.
1: Okay.
4: Yeah, that's the best she ever done. Yeah. That's because I wasn't talking. I wasn't talking like Don Don, you know.
0: I think Conrad said his highest was 69, wasn't it?
4: But hell, I'm really going to invite Don Don. Don Don and Hastings, y'all come on out.
2: So there's no beef between you and Don Don?
0: That's good to hear.
2: That's been cleared?
4: Not at all. I re-listened to it, and I'm like, yeah, he did make up for it in the end. But I really wanted to do the crate, but you never know what happened in the future.
0: That's right.
1: That's right. You never know. It's like the college football playoff. We don't know what we're going
4: to
1: get
4: exactly.
1: there.
4: Exactly. But y'all have a good time. You know, I'm about to make this pasta, and I'm about to take a little nap and head to work. So,
1: Howie, thank you.
4: Have a good day.
0: Hey, roll them straight on Monday.
1: Yeah. Tell Miss Reba we said hello.
4: Conrad.
1: All right.
4: I will. Say travels for Conrad.
0: All right.
2: Thanks, Howie.
0: Thanks,
1: Howie.
0: Right. Now, you're going to what beach?
2: Oh, Panama City.
1: Nope. Incorrect.
2: I'm going to Destin.
1: Yeah. You're there.
0: Are you?
1: You're going to walk the site where the coaches' meeting is going to be.
2: Yeah.
0: So let me ask you a question. Are you going to be on the Pensacola side of Destin or the the Panama City side of Destin.
2: Just kind of depends on the day. We like to go to multiple
0: beaches
2: areas.
1: Where are you compared to the front porch?
2: Well, Panama City is a few hours away from that, so.
1: You're not going to Panama City, so let's stop that. Let's stop that.
2: It's pretty close to
1: You're staying on Phillips Inlet.
2: It's pretty close to the. I told you where I'm staying. It's pretty close to the front porch.
1: Yeah.
2: It's nice. It'll be. I'm looking forward to it. I'm glad my dad has a place down there.
1: Yeah.
2: Works out.
1: We are too. Hasn't worked out for us yet, but.
2: Well, you know.
1: We're waiting.
2: Well, he's got a pool now, so.
1: Yeah, and his works.
2: It does, so it'll be good because then I can learn how to fix mine when I get back.
1: Yeah,
2: I
1: hear maybe he can help his son.
0: Some people have volunteered to head over to your house while you're gone to work on your pool.
2: Well, it'll be locked, but I appreciate the offer.
1: There's a will, there's a way. 800-239-WJYX.
2: Yeah, I guess the fence isn't that high.
1: Yes, let's go to Robert. Hey, Robert.
5: Hey, good afternoon. How y'all doing this NFL schedule release day?
1: We're excited about schedule release. We're pumped,
0: Robert. Hope you are.
5: Yeah, I found out my Steelers are going to open up with Atlanta at home, and then unfortunately week two get New England in Foxborough against the AFC champions. But not, it ain't just that. It's the fact New England's going to have 10 days to get ready for the Steelers because, see, they play on Wednesday night against Seattle up at Lumen Field. And then, of course, San Francisco and the Rams and Ty Simpson be on the sideline on a clipboard down at the Melbourne Cricket Park, which holds 100,000, which is the largest stadium in the Southern Hemisphere. But what I wanted to talk to you about seriously, though, is the college football playoff expansion. I want you to hear from a passionate fan of the sport since the 1970s. The Coach Bryant show days, Conrad, when I was knee-high to a grasshopper, listening, watching that show for an hour from 4 to 5, and then or listening to John Forney on Saturday afternoons. I am totally against this playoff, college football playoff being expanded to 24 teams because I think, first of all, I think it's a complete money grab. Everybody wants to talk about inclusion. Everybody wants to talk about more opportunities. But I just think that what it does, gentlemen, is it ruins the integrity of the regular season. I just think that the regular season has to mean something. I think it's fair that it's at 12. Now, if you want to expand to 16, I am all for that. But it seems like we're getting the lines are drawn in the sand between the SEC and ABC, ESPN, who say, hey, we like the playoff where we are. Of course, ESPN doesn't want to lose the contract because, and they don't want to expand it. And then on the other side, you got the Big Ten shoving it this down our throat that, you know, for the Iowas and the Illinoises of the world and the Big Ten. And I just think that it's just a bad idea because it makes the regular season not as meaningful, but also it's because you're talking about winning five games to win a national championship. I mean, that to me is a problem. I mean, I just think that we need to either stick at 12 or go to 16 because I just think that it's not right for fans as well to have to shell out so much money to go to all these games, okay? And I think health and safety has to be up top priority, even though they won't, you know. But anyway, I just think it's wrong. And the SEC championship game is going to have to go away if they expand. And I just think – and they've got to adjust the calendar. I mean, they've got to adjust the calendar. I mean, the national championship game this year is January 25th. Okay, think about that.
1: Yeah.
5: I mean, it's so late, and I just think it's got to be changed. They've got to do something about this.
1: Robert, sorry. We are short on time, but thank you for sharing your thoughts. And look, everybody's got their own opinions. Unfortunately, our opinions are the ones that don't matter to the decision makers. They matter. Just not to the decision makers. And Robert's got his opinion. He started out by preface it going back to the 70s in the Coach Bear Bryant show. I am actually like a lot of you listening, like Pat, I remember before we had an SEC championship game. I know what it's been like with an SEC championship game. I, for one, would be willing, if you're replacing it, were meaningful playoff games there on the weekend. I just don't want that there to be the void. That's for my own selfish reasons. It's just a college football viewer. But change is inevitable. We've seen change. We've seen more change in the last 5 years than I think we've seen over college football in probably, what, 100?
0: It's come at us fast and furious, that's for sure.
1: So whether we're at 16, whether we stay at 12, whether we go to 24, I don't think everybody's gonna be happy. But money being the driving factor, that's what's going to win the day. And who's going to get the lion's share of that? Is it going to be the SEC and the Big Ten? Or is it going to be more of the Conrad model, as we'll call it?
2: Named it after me?
1: Conrad
2: model. Little old me?
1: Yeah.
2: Little old me.
0: You heard Trey Wallace about 30 minutes ago. He dropped this little nugget, and I'm sitting here reading the official announcement. Following extensive analysis and alignment with our strategic priorities, we made the difficult decision earlier this spring to discontinue our men's and women's tennis programs. Since that announcement, we have engaged in meaningful dialogue with the stakeholders, including alumni and donors, to explain our rationale and listen to their concerns. We are thankful for their generous donors that have stepped forward in recent days with commitments to provide short-term funding for both the men's and women's tennis programs at the University of Arkansas. While this support does not represent a permanent solution, it offers a viable path forward. Accordingly, I have recommended to the chancellor that we reinstate both programs effective immediately and allow our head coaches to begin preparations for the 2026-27 season. So the University of Arkansas bringing both the men's and women's tennis teams back for next season.
1: I hope they didn't start giving away all the gear. All the rackets, all the equipment. It's like, yeah, they're shutting it down here. We're not going to need this anymore. Hey, just kidding. We're bringing it back. I'm glad they're getting it back.
0: Meanwhile, John Calipari and Ryan Silverfield are going,
1: what are we going to do with all this tennis gear?
0: No, it's where's our money that you promised?
1: Show up late, you wear the tennis gear.
0: Yeah. When we come back, we'll do some Pat Ponders on this day, on this Thursday, three-man front.
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16: What are the chances you are listening to this while drinking a nice hot cup of coffee? If so, don't let me stop you. For years, we've been reporting on the health benefits of coffee, and that's not going to stop today. A new study, this one out of Harvard School of Public Health, found that coffee and tea could help lower your risk of developing dementia. People who enjoyed 1 to 3 caffeinated cups a day saw the biggest impact. In addition to the caffeine, coffee contains hundreds of bioactive compounds that can influence inflammation, glucose metabolism, vascular function, and oxidative stress. It's also possible coffee drinkers might be doing other things that keep them healthy. Eating a more balanced diet, getting plenty of exercise, sleep, not smoking, or drinking too much alcohol. And finally, staying socially active. I'm Dr. Sanjay Gupta, helping you live a better life.
17: I expect nothing less.

0: 117, Smokey chiming in on the Jocks text line. I'm not saying Conrad isn't going to Panama City Beach, but Brighton Beach makes a whole lot more sense.
1: What's the significance of Brighton Beach?
0: Apparently, Smokey went and asked AI, and it says, yes, Brighton Beach in Brooklyn remains the primary cultural and demographic hub for Russian-speaking immigrants in the U.S., often called Little Odessa.
1: Well, I'm going to be down there for a few days, so I can take a day trip.
0: It's in Brooklyn.
1: Take another trip later on.
0: Couple of day trip. Driving through all hours of the night, right? How about our friends at Noto Roofing? A storm season is here. That means that your home needs to be protected, like the Roberts house. I thought our home was protected until Chris came out to the house. He walked the roof, and he found hail damage. 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New roof. 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Five questions from Pat. We try to answer responsibly. This is Pat Pundez.
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0: Yeah, you did.
4: Yeah. All right, question number one. Right now, the cheapest get-in ticket for the September showdown between LSU and Ole Miss is sitting at $562 for one ticket. $562. It's in the right corner of one of the end zones, up pretty high. $562. By Labor Day weekend, which is almost 3 weeks prior to kickoff, where do you think that same ticket will be in price? $562 today. September 1st, what's it going to be?
0: It'll be $700 at least.
4: It's a modest increase.
1: Yeah, I was thinking like $800, maybe $800.
5: See, I was going to go $1,000 because I figured Lane Kiffin would probably say or do something stupid again between now and then. And then it would jack up the price.
4: I'm like Molly. I think it will be, not because I agree with that. He probably will say something. But I think this is going to be the most incredible ticket that we have seen in the SEC for a regular season game, maybe since LSU-Alabama back in 2011.
1: Yeah, for the game of the century.
4: Game of the century.
0: As not being a fan of either one of those schools, I would not want to be there as just a college football fan. I don't want to be there for it.
1: You're going to get hit by something. Yeah, no.
0: I'm that stage of my life. I don't need all
1: It'll
0: that.
1: It'll be actually a brawl.
0: No, I'll watch it on social media.
4: Do you remember the violence that took place during LSU Ole Miss baseball
0: yeah.
4: a few weeks ago?
0: Oh, yeah.
4: I mean,
1: yeah,
4: seriously.
1: Yeah, that dude got knocked out.
4: Can you imagine what
0: it's going to be bad.
4: Because LSU people will make the trip because they support their football
0: They're
4: team.
0: They're not backing down.
4: They will be there.
1: And heaven forbid if Ole Miss wins that football game. Because I'm sorry.
0: It doesn't matter who wins.
1: It doesn't.
0: Heaven forbid whoever wins that game, Conrad.
1: True, but I'm sorry. LSU fans, after a loss and they've been drinking, are really bad.
0: Well, how about
1: really bad.
0: A group of Ole Miss fans that have been stewing on this since late December?
1: Mm-hmm. True.
4: So 562, Molly says, will be over 1,000. You said what?
0: 700? I said 700.
4: And you said 800 yeah. something?
0: I think week of the game, though.
1: Will it be like the Tennessee game a few years ago where people were...
4: It will be more than that.
1: It'll be worse than that in terms of people throwing stuff on the field, throwing stuff at Lane.
4: Seriously. You got college students.
1: Yeah, you're right.
4: Alcohol. I mean, listen. That student section... I can go back to 1993 when Alabama... And David Palmer was quarterback for Alabama over there. And Alabama had that long winning streak after winning the national championship. And the number of liquor bottles that were thrown on the field during that game. And that was 1993.
0: Well, Lane is going to lavish in it. He's going to love it, at least the idea of it, until he gets there. And I'll never be able to relate or understand to someone who thinks that way.
4: I mean, Lane might even come out like in the Pope Mobile, like on the sideline as protection, just to play it up, because that's the way Lane does.
1: Yeah. Well, I mean, when he left Ole Miss, remember he was telling people were trying to drive him off the road.
4: And that never happened.
1: Yeah.
4: Question number two.
0: He's made his bed.
4: Speaking of Lane, if you could ask Lane Kiffin one question while he was hooked up to a lie detector, what would you ask him? Come on, Conrad. Don't disappoint me.
0: Yeah, Conrad, don't disappoint Pat, because I'm going to have to disappoint him. I'm putting the filter on me.
4: Come on.
1: I mean, the first thing that came to my mind was, did you ever love juice? But... Because that's one thing you can't come back from. If it comes back that you actually don't care about that dog that you trotted around, people don't mess with dogs. Mm-mm.
0: That'd be good.
1: That's my radio answer.
0: Come on, Molly.
4: Don't disappoint us, Molly. Come on. He's a lie detector. You can ask him anything. He's got to tell you the truth.
5: But there's a couple of things I don't know if I want to know the answer to.
4: Fair. We already got one terrible answer from Conrad.
1: I mean, you know what route I would want to go down.
0: How many this week?
1: I was going to say since you got to Baton Rouge.
5: Was it worth it?
4: What was worth it?
5: Certain, I guess, women. I don't know.
1: Was she worth it?
5: Mm-hmm.
4: Then he says to Molly, which one? Yeah.
5: And then I would choose to elaborate on, depending on the situation.
4: Gotcha.
5: Yeah.
0: Okay. Maybe I'd ask, what was your last conversation with Ulysses Bentley?
1: Okay, that's a good one. That's a good one.
4: It was very creative, and it was clean. That was good.
0: Great question.
4: That was.
1: Yeah, that's the winner. That's a good one.
4: Yeah, unlike Conrad, it was creative to the point.
0: No, Conrad's was creative. Next question.
4: People texting in?
0: Yes. Just.
1: Pat's trying to get us all fired.
0: You didn't do anything.
1: I know. Okay. Pat's trying to get me fired specifically.
0: No, he's not. Trust me. We don't want you fired.
4: No.
0: We actually need you. We value you.
4: Suspended maybe a few days.
1: Well, you already got that done because you don't label your food.
0: We want you to suffer, but suffer while you're working.
1: That's right.
4: Yes. We want you to suffer, but while we don't suffer.
1: Correct.
0: Yes.
1: Yes. I'm glad I can take your burdens.
0: We delight in your suffering.
1: Thank you. I think many people do.
4: Question number three. Which of these SEC fan bases truly expects their team to still be in the CFP hunt come November 1st? Is it Oklahoma, Texas A&M, or LSU? Which one of those fan bases truly expects, it's not fan speak, like they really truly believe that their team on November 1st will be in the college football playoff discussion? Oklahoma, A&M, or LSU?
0: I got to think it's A&M. Just based on them being able to do it last year, now they've gotten over that hurdle. Oh, my gosh, it actually happened. And with the additions that they've gotten through the transfer portal, returning quarterback, which I know some people are split on him, I feel like Texas A&M. Because Oklahoma, I go back to our conversations we had with McComas. I think they're kind of on the fence a little bit. Even when the tier coming back, and I think LSU fans are just—they're being real right now.
1: They're just along for the ride.
0: Yeah, LSU fans probably aren't expecting 11-1, 12-0 based on what they know they have.
1: Yeah, I was going to say Texas A&M too because they're just going to be full of themselves now after last year, and that's fine. But also, if you look at the schedule and the way that your question would work out. they're going to be coming off a win in Bryant-Denny Stadium the week before, so they're going to be feeling really good about themselves. And
4: is that your prediction?
1: They're going to expect.
4: Are you calling it now?
1: No.
4: Okay.
1: No. If it was at Kyle Field, yes.

0: a reason. I never thought it was stupid. There was probably a good reason why they did it.
1: To years and years and years ago.
0: Yeah. Okay.
2: Yeah, I like it. I think it's fun, and it's kind of caught on other places, because in the WNBA, they do the rubber appendages on the court, and that's like their kind of tradition now, and so
0: yes,
2: it's a fun way of getting the crowd involved, and yeah, I think that's great.
3: Is there anybody else in the National Hockey League that I'm forgetting that does something similar to that?
2: No, the Catfish is the one that I always think of with the Preds.
3: Yeah.
1: Mm-hmm.
2: That one's very common.
3: So the Edmonton Oilers, they throw out $4.99 Costco rotisserie chicken.
2: Well, and they fired their coach, right, Landrum, today?
0: Yeah, Knobloch's out.
3: Yeah.
2: The old Chuck.
3: That's Chuck's brother, isn't it?
2: Oh, is it really? I was like, man, he really had the scaries from baseball.
0: Oh,
2: had to go
0: Panthers,
2: to the
0: Panthers fans, they throw the rats.
3: That's right. I remember that from the Stanley Cup.
1: Yeah.
0: Oh. That's a rat plastic. Trick. It's the rat trick.
1: Mm-hmm. I think the octopus is named Al, maybe, in Detroit.
0: Three goals, the hat trick. Everybody throws a hat.
3: Yeah.
1: Mm-hmm.
0: Weirdest items thrown. Live chicken.
1: Oh.
0: Thrown with a blue napkin in a bizarre incident. A 3-foot leopard shark tossed with an octopus in its mouth.
1: See, my thing is, how do these people sneak these things
2: into
1: each of these arenas?
2: Okay, so that one was at San
1: arenas?
2: Jose, obviously. Yeah, that's a good question.
1: Like, where do you hide an octopus? Just under your shirt? Well,
2: you've got to have a cooler, right?
3: There's a whole thing there.
0: There was a woman that walked into a White Sox game
3: with
0: a pistol underneath her boob fat.
2: Oh, I forgot about that.
3: Yeah. Mm-hmm. And it went off. Don't you remember? It went off.
2: Uh-huh.
3: In her fatness.
2: Yeah. In her
0: fatness. She's a big one.
3: She's a big girl.
2: Kind of like having a bulletproof vest. It's great.
0: She was a big girl.
3: She probably didn't even feel like she got hit.
2: It's a tickle.
3: All right, that's today's.
0: Larry, did you search her? I thought I did.
3: Which part?
2: No, I did not.
0: You missed all.
3: All right, that's Pat Ponders. We will get to your phone calls at 1-800-239-WJOX.
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14: A Better Life with Dr. Sanjay Gupta.
15: You know, it's interesting. 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Just in recent years, however, we as a society have really begun to think about preventing certain ailments much, much earlier. Case in point, new study out of Northwestern University School of Medicine found the mid-30s are a major turning point for men's heart health. For women, about a decade later. 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At a bare minimum, start seeing a primary care doctor once a year just to get your blood pressure and cholesterol checked. 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These are things everyone can do to decrease the risk of heart disease. I'm Dr. Sanjay Gupta. 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

0: 134, three man front, Landrum, Conrad, Molly, Pat, back with us tomorrow. Molly, have not seen Conrad this excited. It's almost like he's about to go and enjoy a little holiday.
1: He has been telling me all day, gosh, I cannot wait to get out of here.
0: Mm. Is that what he says every day?
1: Yeah.
0: Probably what he says every day. 205-834-9450 on the text line. 800-239-WJOX. Great questions from Pat Ponders. Pat asked the question, if you had one question for Lane Kiffin and he was under a lie detector, what would that question be? BB has chimed in. Hey, BB.
2: Hey, how are you guys?
0: We're well. How are you?
2: I'm good. That wasn't quite the one I wanted to comment on, but
0: that's fine.
2: I'll think about that.
0: Yeah, you think about it. You ponder it. We'll give you time to ponder it.
2: Okay. I was very curious about the concealed carry issue.
0: Oh.
2: With the...
0: the boob fat.
2: Yeah. I mean, those of us who are well endowed, I mean, you have to be cautious about being kind because you can get a 38 special stuck in those over-the-shoulder boulder holders without any problem.
0: Over-the-shoulder boulder holders. I like that.
3: I haven't heard that one before. That's good.
1: I haven't either.
0: I like that one. I'm going to keep that one. Over-the-shoulder boulder holders. I don't want to get too personal here, but have you ever snuck anything in? Is that common practice for women to sneak things in there in the brassiere?
2: Oh, hell yes.
0: Okay.
2: Are you kidding?
1: Oh, yeah.
2: I mean, when I go someplace where I have to have cash and I don't want to take a purse or I need to take my IDs or something.
0: Yeah.
2: They go right down in there. I mean, that's easy peasy. It's always fun trying to whip it out, though, when you have to go.
0: You got to be careful what you whip out. Boom.
2: Yeah. You got to be cautious. But it is an interesting. I mean, it's a very, very... It's a great help for a lot of things. I mean, I stuff my keys in there. There's just all kinds of things you can do. So, but I thought that it was interesting with the concealed carry because I do have concealed carry permit, although I think Alabama's now constitutional carry. But I just can't imagine getting my 6 hour in there. That would just be tough.
0: Yeah.
2: Really tough.
0: I think guys, you sneak stuff in, typically it's waste. I'm just going back to college. We tried to get alcohol into games.
3: Boots.
0: If you wear a pair of boots,
3: boots.
0: It just depends on what law enforcement, what kind of mood they were in.
3: Do you ever put something in your undercarriage? Not like in your underwear.
0: Yeah. Yeah.
3: Not
0: yes.
3: In.
0: Yeah. Yeah.
2: I mean, I'm not talking Orient Express where I'm going to like.
0: Yeah.
2: You know,
0: yeah, sure.
2: Tape stuff to my stomach or anything like that.
0: Right.
2: It's like I said, for those who are well endowed and you have to carry certain things around and stuff, it's very functional to have that ability because you can't find it.
0: Well, there you go.
3: We learned something.
0: Yeah, we did.
3: Over the shoulder boulder holder.
2: Yeah, it would be very unfortunate, though, to shoot myself. I would not want to do that because...
3: No.
0: No.
2: I can't imagine having one lopped off and how I would figure that out. But at any rate. Well, and Conrad told me on when I called in that he's taken Faye and Paige to the beach.
1: Oh. Really? Well, you didn't tell us that.
3: The more the merrier, right?
0: Mm-hmm. It'd be a good chance for those girls to get to know one another.
1: How does Paige feel about that?
3: Paige does not know.
1: Oh.
0: Well, BB, we always appreciate you chiming in and your visits. Thank you so much.
2: Thanks.
0: By the way, your lasagna is amazing.
2: Oh, well, thank you. I'm glad you enjoyed it.
0: Thank you. BB, she's so sweet. Over the boulder shoulder holders.
1: I've never heard that one.
0: Boulder holders.
3: That's a good one. There are a couple good lines in there.
1: Mm-hmm.
0: So, what are the other common things that you women are concealing?
1: It just depends on the lady
0: concealer?
1: You ask. Yeah.
0: If you don't want to carry a bag,
1: mascara, perfume, a credit card.
0: Credit card, okay.
1: Lip gloss. Cash, if you need. I don't really carry cash on me though. Not anymore.
0: Tennis racket.
3: Catfish, if you're going to a hockey game.
1: Or an octopus.
3: Convenient.
0: Wouldn't do that. Nobody's going to want to sit next to you.
3: Have you? So did you ever get caught trying to do that?
0: I did.
3: Really?
0: Mm-hmm.
3: I never got. I somehow never got.
0: I did. I knew it right when I walked in. Knew it. She was eyeing me. It was a female sheriff's deputy. Yep. She was eyeing me, and I knew it.
3: In your boots or what?
0: It was a boot. I think it was a boot. And you couldn't tell, but she knew.
3: And was it just a, hey, you know, throw it away and then you're good to go kind of thing?
0: It was
3: a
0: throw and you can't come in. So I walked outside the stadium, but I bought like a $5 ticket. It was a nothing game. And then I went in and had to call and meet my date somewhere.
1: Gotcha.
0: It was the only time it happened, though.
3: Was it just like a fifth or something?
0: It was
3: like a little.
0: Yeah. It was a plastic, and it was a plastic one.
3: Yeah.
1: I've done that with like little shooters.
3: Yeah. I was about to say, that's what we would. Yeah. That's what we did.
0: Ziploc bags. That was. Some people did that.
3: Did you ever try the water bottle thing? That one never works, though.
0: No, never did the water bottle.
3: With vodka?
0: Uh-uh.
3: That one never works.
0: No. All that fun that I never want to have again. 800-239-WJOX, 205-834-9450. Very active on the text line. Somebody said, talk about a booby trap. Yeah. Never know what you're going to find there.
3: That's that place up in Huntsville, right?
0: Mm-hmm.
1: Oh, yeah, it is.
0: SEC fan bases. Pat asked the question of the three, which one believes that they're solidly going to be in the college football playoff? Texas A&M, that's one I threw out there. Somebody's saying Texas A&M expected that even they were bottom feeders.
3: Exactly. But now that they've gotten it, they're, I mean, not going to be able to control them now.
0: Is Conrad trying to play Mormon Hold'em?
3: What?
0: Mormon Hold'em.
3: Oh. That's good.
0: Someone said Ole Miss bras are called chest baskets.
1: Huh?
0: Chest basket.
1: I've never heard that either.
3: Never heard that one. Chest basket. That's good. They can make them in class. There you go. That's what Sark was talking.
0: That's
3: how
0: that's right.
3: That's how
0: now I get it. Yeah, thank you.
3: It all comes full circle.
0: Yeah. How many? All right, back to the Lane questions. I got to be careful with these. Just ripping and reading. Somebody asking how many while you were a head coach anywhere.
3: I would put the over under maybe like 30. Going back to Tennessee, USC, FAU, Ole Miss, now LSU. I'd probably go 30 for the over-under on that one. Maybe I'm giving him too much credit, though. I don't know.
0: I don't think you're giving him enough.
3: Maybe not.
0: I don't think you are. Michael says there's going to be a lot of, air quotes, forget Lane Kiffin t-shirts during the game. Mm-hmm. There's going to be some creative shirts.
3: There will be. And then there'll be some like that are just very in your face about what they're trying to say.
0: I'm being serious when I say this. Right now, I just have a really, really bad feeling about this game.
3: Yeah, no, it's going to be.
0: I seriously hope that nobody gets seriously injured or dies.
3: Well, it's like you said.
0: I've never felt that way about an SEC game.
3: I cannot wait for that football game. I can also not wait to be watching it from my couch.
1: Exactly.
0: Yeah, I don't want
3: it. Because I don't want, no, I don't want any part of that. It's going to be a zoo. It's going to be.
0: Intoxicated, passionate, 75,000, those two fan bases, everything that's transpired? Nah,
3: absolutely.
0: I'm good.
3: It's going to be, it's going to be a madhouse.
0: Chess basket weaving.
3: That was my favorite elective.
0: Back when you could pay cable and phone bills in person, one of our listeners says it got real hot in the summer. Some places would have a sign that said no bra cash allowed.
1: That's really funny.
0: We don't want your sweaty boob cash.
3: That's good. That's, yeah. Gotta watch out for that, I guess.
0: Someone says, I carry about 40 shots on all of our cruises, all plastic.
3: Okay, crew. I was waiting for, okay. Yeah. If you're going for a few days, yeah, that seems about right. I was waiting for it to be like, I carry 40 shots on when I go play a round of golf. 40 for a cruise, though. That sounds like a good time.
0: John here, 3 pineapple emojis. Come on, Conrad. You would go to PC Destin when I'm out in Texas. I live an hour or so from there, and I would have loved to have finally meet part of the squad and grab a drink.
3: Wait, what was the pineapple?
1: Oh, you know what they were.
0: I think he wants what you people do. That lifestyle. 3 pineapple emojis.
3: Well, to each their own, but yeah, sorry that I'm going to miss you. I'll be down there again soon.
0: I hate how much I like the Puerto Rico song you guys have been playing. 5 times in a row, I can't stop myself. It's a drug.
3: Yeah, you just got to embrace it. It's going to be great. We have a fun video that'll be available for our audience to enjoy soon. And...
0: John Saber. You read that one.
3: Do you want me to read it verbatim? I don't think that you did.
0: I don't think so.
3: Let's see. How can we clean this up?
0: I don't know if you can clean it up where it still has the impact and the effect.
3: How about we read the first half of it? What tastes better, the sweetness of victory or fill in the blank?
0: The sweetness. Hey, y'all, Larry here. Killer show. Is BB smoking hot? Because she sounds like she is. BB is smoking hot. Smoking hot redhead.
3: BB knows how to play the crowd. She's very good at it.
0: Drake is asking, guys, who are you taking her to fight? John Sumrall, Golden, or Lane and Sark? Oh, Sumrall, a tag team?
3: John Sumrall and Pete Golding.
4: Yeah.
3: Oh, sure. Or Todd Golden.
0: It's not even close.
3: Oh. Yeah, I don't think Lane would be a great fighter.
1: And it was Sark, the other one?
3: I definitely out of all those, Sumrall's the one I would want to fight the least. Yeah. Like, that's the one that would do the most damage.
0: Sumrall.
3: He messed somebody up.
0: Well, I think he might mess a couple of them up.
3: Yeah. Yeah. He'd probably take Lane and Sark by himself.
0: Yeah, they're going to need more dudes.
3: Yeah.
0: 800-239-WJOX. The worst thing that Conrad has seen? We'll do it next.
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24: What are the chances you are listening to this while drinking a nice hot cup of coffee? If so, don't let me stop you. For years, we've been reporting on the health benefits of coffee, and that's not going to stop today. A new study, this one out of Harvard School of Public Health, found that coffee and tea could help lower your risk of developing dementia. People who enjoyed 1 to 3 caffeinated cups a day saw the biggest impact. In addition to the caffeine, coffee contains hundreds of bioactive compounds that can influence inflammation, glucose metabolism, vascular function, and oxidative stress. It's also possible coffee drinkers might be doing other things that keep them healthy. Eating a more balanced diet, getting plenty of exercise, sleep, not smoking, or drinking too much alcohol. And finally, staying socially active. I'm Dr. Sanjay Gupta, helping you live a better life.
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0: Three-man front, we continue. The worst thing that Conrad has seen, we will get that momentarily with the NFL schedule release tonight. The NFL not putting out any warnings or any, hey, take it easy, guys, from the commissioner's office concerning all of the off-the-field saga, drama, just really a bad story when you think about it. But the Russini-Vrabel saga that's been going on, there are people that follow this kind of stuff. And I've seen a report as of 2 hours ago. A person, the insider, said, I would be absolutely shocked if the Chargers' social media and creative team did not directly address the Russini-Vrabel saga. So that tells me they've talked to him and they got something really big prepared.
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0: I got good news for our Braves fans and good news for Damian Mitchell. The Reds beating the Nationals on the top of the eighth, 11-0 right now. The Pirates on top of the Rockies, 7-2 as they played seven. Mets have come back and scored six straight on Molly's Tigers. Bottom of the sixth inning, Mets doubling up the Tigers, 6-3.
1: Yeah, Marlins, they did that yesterday, too.
0: Sorry. Marlins trailing the Twins, 6-0 as they played three. You got the Brewers on top of the Padres, 6-0 through three. Astros trailing the Mariners in the top of the third there in Houston. The Astros, ooh, they might, Conrad, they're going to start dealing, right? Start unloading?
2: Probably. It's probably that time.
0: Alvarez going to be gone?
2: Yeah, ooh. You get a lot for him.
0: Pats Cardinals in action against the A's, and then our Atlanta Braves in action against some of you and your Chicago Cubs later on, and you can hear some Braves radio here on Jocks. Barrett Salida join us coming up tomorrow. We see good, we see bad. Conrad's seen bad. It's the worst thing that Conrad has seen.
3: This is the worst thing I've seen.
4: Been in quarantine, and like I need to get out and party.
5: What's better than beach and a few drinks and Jeeps? I mean, getting better than that. Law enforcement's definitely made their visibility and made people chill out and not be as crazy. The cops are doing their job as long as they don't be mean to people who are actually being innocent. Then I'm all gravy, baby.
2: All right, well, we have a lot of fun with this segment, but unfortunately sometimes we do have serious and unfortunate stories that we have to get into here, and this would be one of those such cases today on this Thursday. So we were talking the other day, it was actually in Pat Ponder's, about how popular rugby has actually gotten here in the United States. And unfortunately, this is a sad story from over in New Zealand featuring a rugby player by the name of Eugene Hanna. So he was a 30-year-old rugby player for the Glenora Bears out of Auckland, New Zealand. And unfortunately, he passed away this Tuesday after he sustained an injury in the team's season opening game on May 2nd. So he was a member of the Premier Reserve Squad, and while details of the actual injury have not been released yet, the squad described it as unsurvivable injuries. He spent 10 days in the hospital attempting to recover before passing away on Tuesday. According to a statement from the Glenora Bears organization, they say Eugene was a valued player in our Premier Reserve squad, and although a new Bears member had good friends within the club, Eugene sustained an injury in our first game of the season against Te Ata, which was tragically unsurvivable. To his family, friends, and teammates, we extend our sincere condolences. There are not enough words to express the unimaginable loss and grief you're feeling at this time. You are forever in our hearts. He was also a professional soccer player in New Zealand as well. So a very sad story coming out of New Zealand.
0: Yeah, very sad. That's awful. Thoughts and prayers is family and friends. That's going to do it for us. We appreciate all of our guests today. And of course, we appreciate you. We can't do it without you folks. Thanks for all of your interaction. We're back at it tomorrow. It's going to be a fun show. Wimp Sanderson, Barrett Salee, and more from all of us to all of you. God is great. Have a wonderful rest of your Thursday.
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0: Welcome to the jungle. A very good Thursday to you. I am Jim Rome. All right, I'm not even going to waste any time. We have a lot to get done today. And we are front-loading the program, so let's get right to it. Nice to have you here. Good to be here. Telephone number is toll-free, 1-800-636-8686. Get to the X. Hit me up there at Jim Rome and email me at Rome, R-O-M-E, at haveatake.com. Damn, Rome. What are you on? Why are you in such a rush? Because I've got the following I've got to get done. No, I have the following that I want to get done. Coming up next segment, Kyle Long. Coming up the segment after that, Chase Daniel. Coming up the segment after that, FanDuel Predicts. Coming up the top of hour number three, What's Your Beef? Coming up the top of hour number four, The After Hour. Get to our YouTube channel. Hit subscribe if you don't mind. So this is why I'm doing all that. But do definitely hit the phones, 1-800-636-8686. All right, so we've got golf. They're on the track. PGA Championship, I will get there in a minute. But first, Detroit. Yo, D-Town, we have to have a tough discussion. We have to have a tough talk today. And if you're coming around here and you're looking for sympathy for your Pistons, you're just not going to get it. You're not going to find any. You're not going to get it from me. Now, you know I love you, Detroit. But if all you want to talk about today is the ref show, then you are barking up the wrong tree. Because I do not want to talk about the ref show today. No, I want to talk about the fact that you had a 15-point lead at home in a critical Game 5. I'm here to talk about that. But if you don't want to talk about that 15-point lead, yeah, I get it. That hurts. Why don't we instead talk about that 9-point lead that you had on your home floor with under 3 minutes to play in that same critical Game 5? Look, you probably don't want to talk about this. Piston fan probably doesn't want to hear about ESPN's win probability calculation either. I know you don't want to hear that, but I do. 98% with 2:40 left in that game. Detroit had a 98% win probability rate to win that game when they were up by 9 with 2:40 left in the biggest Pistons game in almost two decades. But you want to talk about the ref show, not me. I want to know what the hell happened. Biggest game in two decades, 98% win rate. What happened in those last 3 minutes? Nothing. Well, at least the Pistons got nothing because the Pistons never scored again at that 2:40 mark. You see, that's not finishing. That's not closing. That's the opposite of closing. Detroit up by 9 with 2:40 left, and they allow the Cavs to go on a 9-0 run to push it to overtime. Even then, you had a chance in overtime at home. And did I mention the most important game in two decades? And you blew it in OT as well. So, if any of you are wondering why I'm not starting off this take with some fire angle about the ref show, by flaming the hell out of the ref show, that's why. My number one takeaway from that game has nothing to do with the ref show, and it has everything to do with the fact that the Pistons did not finish. And there's no excuse in a game that huge. And the ref show certainly is not an excuse. So, did the Pistons choke, or did the Cavs rip it from them? The answer is, as always, yes. Just don't try to come in here and say, actually, Rome, the ref show is who ripped it from the Pistons. No, they didn't. That's not what happened. You can try to blame Tony Brothers for everything that's wrong in the world.
1: Brother.
0: Yeah, I know, that game's fun. But that doesn't mean that everything is Tony Brothers' fault. Brother. And last night was no different. His non-call at the end of that game was not the reason Detroit lost. Now, was it the right call? Was there a foul at the very end of regulation that would have put the Pistons at the line with two shots to win that game? Here's my take. How's this for a take? I don't give a damn. I don't care. I don't care if it was a foul or not. That's actually my real, honest answer. I don't care.
1: I really don't care
0: if the ref show blew that call. Because the Pistons blew that lead. I don't care if he blew that call because the Pistons blew that game. Because Detroit still had 5 minutes of overtime to win that game that they'd already won and gagged away. And they just gagged it away all over again in overtime. At home, in their most important game in two decades. But fine. But fine. It is my job to have an opinion. It is my job to have a take. So I'm going to give you a judgment on this questionable contact on the final play of regulation. Check it.
1: Mobley sets the screen. Mitchell can't get away. 6 seconds remaining. Mitchell on the drive. Mitchell leans in. Shot blocked from behind by Thompson. He falls down. Goes out of bounds. The Pistons want a foul call.
0: In the immortal words of Doc Rivers, Brad and Corona, that's a foul!
2: That's a foul!
0: Yes, that's a foul. Jared Allen was trying to make a hustle play, but he clearly knocked into Asar Thompson and clearly knocked him down, and Detroit should have been shooting free throws. Which is exactly why Detroit fan is so fixated on the ref show. They think all the gagging in the last 3 minutes and all the gagging in overtime is completely irrelevant because of that missed foul call at the end of regulation. And I completely disagree with that. That missed call changes nothing. The Pistons, and follow me on this. This is really important, Piston fan. The Pistons had to finish that game when they had their boot on Cavalier neck. The reason for that is that. The reason you have to finish is this exact reason. It's so you do not leave it up to the ref show. You finish so you don't leave that game up to a single possession where anything can happen, obviously including the ref show going ref show. If you gag away a 9-point lead in the last 2:40 without scoring a single point, and then the ref show goes ref show and screws you on the final play, you deserve to lose. You don't deserve sympathy. You don't deserve the whole world giving you a shoulder to cry on and validating your tears. Again, I hate to do this to you, Detroit, because pretty much all you know is pain and misery. And you deserve better than this never-ending pain and heartbreak and misery. I hate that it's you. But I'm not going to sit here and cover for you. The ref show did not cost the Pistons that game last night. The Pistons cost the Pistons that game last night. If you want to blame somebody, though, here's who you can blame. Blame everybody not named Cade Cunningham. Because nobody else did a damn thing. If you want to blame somebody, blame Jalen Duren for looking like he forgot how to play basketball right in the middle of the postseason. Anybody remember when this guy was an all-star this year? Because I sure as hell don't. The Pistons had no choice but to bench their all-star for the entire fourth quarter in OT. And yet all you want to do is blame the ref show. Tony Brothers did not beat you.
3: Brother.
0: The Cavs did. And nobody wants to sympathize with a team that gagged away a 9-point lead and a 98% chance to win with less than 3 minutes to go on their home floor in their most important game in two decades. Like, I can't believe I'm about to say this, but if anybody deserves any sympathy, it's James Harden. Wait, did I just say that? I can't believe I just said that. I can't believe I just said that it's about the fat suit. It's never happened before. It'll probably never happen again. Kind of like what just happened last night in Detroit. The fat suit actually delivered in a massive game, in a massive spot. Something that, again, has never happened before and probably will never happen ever again. I say Larden deserves some sympathy. For once, because the guy finally came through in a playoff game. For once. But the only thing anybody wants to talk about is the ref show. Everything this guy did down the stretch last night somehow worked out. Even when it was typical Lorden, even when he was bricking critical free throws or blowing critical layups, he was there still somehow grabbing his own rebound. So for once, things worked out for Lorden on a big night. Unfortunately for you, Detroit, your F.U. James Harden chance did not work. They fell upon deaf ears. And don't get me wrong, they were loud. They were loud, but they were ineffective, and apparently not even loud enough for Lorden himself to hear them.
2: You're in overtime, you're at the line, and the opposing crowd is chanting F James Harden.
3: They were?
2: I was wondering if you caught that, and then if you heard it, what it would be like, because you made both free throws. That's while respect. They were saying that.
4: That's some ultimate respect, in my opinion.
5: Yeah, I wouldn't really.
4: Thank you.
5: Yeah, I got nothing to say.
1: Max Strus, 20 off the bench.
0: Probably too much Lorden is here. I don't know.
1: He's at all 8 of his free throws, make it 9 for 9.
0: Anyway, I have no idea what's going on, but I'm actually entertained by James Harden today. Dude was like, they were? Me? They were F-bombing me? When not tonight.
6: Me?
0: They were? Me? The entire house was chanting F you at me?
7: What?
0: Yeah, I didn't even notice. But whatever. That's cool. I got nothing to say to that. I don't know what's more shocking. James Harden having a good playoff game in a critical spot, or this other revelation that Tony Brothers is going to retire in a couple of years to, wait for it, run for mayor of Norfolk, Virginia. Really, dude? Mayor? Mr. Mayor? Mayor Brothers?
8: Brother.
0: Of course he is. Of course the ref show thinks that people buy tickets to see them, so therefore the ref show thinks that people want to elect them to represent them in public office. Yo, brother, why wait?
8: Brother.
0: Do it right now. And why limit yourself to mayor, man? Why are you playing so little? Play big. Why not just run for president? We all know everybody just loves the ref show. You can imagine, as if the ref show wasn't already doing enough damage. As if the ref show isn't already incompetent enough on a big enough stage. Politics. These dudes can't even get through a single night of the NBA playoffs without infuriating everybody. The players, the coaches, the fans, the media. But sure, go ahead and try to do a job as an elected government official. Great idea, bro. Good luck with that. I'm sure as long as you don't run for office in Detroit, you'll be just fine, Mayor Brothers.
8: Brother.
0: Just know, Pistons fan, that future mayoral candidate did not cost you that game. Know that, Piston fan. Future mayoral candidate, Mayor Brothers, did not cost you that game. Instead of looking for a bailout from the future politicians, maybe look directly into the mirror. The ref show did not beat you. The Cavs did. And they did it right after you choked.
9: Well,
0: sorry about that, D-Town. Man, there are times where I don't like this job, but it is my job to do the job. And that's what happened last night, no matter what you think. All right, the PGA is underway. I'll get to that a little bit later on. But as I mentioned, we are loaded. Kyle Long, Chase Daniel, FanDuel predicts with the big head. What's your beef? All of that still ahead. So let's take a break, Alvy. If you want to react to that fire open, go right ahead. Playoffs are here. You already know this. 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Not just who wins, but the spread, the total, even those game-winning moments that define the playoffs. 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
19: A better life with Dr. Sanjay Gupta.
20: For years, scientists have been studying the association between depression and dementia. As you might expect, the relationship is complicated. But there's this new study out of the UK which found it's not just broad strokes. There are 6 symptoms of depression that are especially correlated with dementia risk years later. Number 1, losing confidence in yourself. 2, not being able to face up to your problems. 3, not feeling warmth or affection from other people. 4, feeling nervous and anxious all the time. 5, not being satisfied with the way tasks are carried out. And finally, 6, difficulty concentrating. What we could be seeing here is the impact of people becoming less social, or that certain changes in the brain lead to both depression and dementia. But dementia takes longer to manifest. If you notice these symptoms, talk to your doctor about it. I'm Dr. Sanjay Gupta. helping you live a better life.
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0: So I wasn't in as much of a rush as I thought. We lost Kyle Long momentarily. I'll see if I can find him later on. So what that means is I can take a deep breath and slow it down a little bit. And you can get up in here and react. You know, something that always surprises me is how many Piston fans there are in Wisco. You would think that everybody in Wisco would be a Bucks fan. But then again, knowing where we have our home in the Northwoods, we are pretty close to the UP. So we're not that far from Michigan. So, like Jamie in Green Bay. Jamie in Green Bay surprised me a little bit. I would think that Jamie in Green Bay would be a Bucks fan. I didn't even know that Jamie in Green Bay had straight takes. Jamie in Green Bay writes, I'm a Pistons fan, and I don't blame the refs for any of their playoff losses. Cade needs to stop turning over the ball. Durant needs to be taken off the court if he's just going to be out there sightseeing. With that said, not dead, can't quit. All right, so really interesting. I've got a few thoughts on that. Number one, and I'm not saying Cade was perfect, and I'm not saying that Cade doesn't need to do a better job of taking care of the ball, but there's a reason why he didn't do a very good job of taking care of the ball at the end of the game. Defensively, they ran everybody and everything at him and pressured the hell out of him. We know why this is, because there's nobody else on the floor that could make them pay. So, of course, they're going to do everything they can to take Cade away. And by the way, he had 39 points. What the hell is this guy supposed to do? If anybody on the floor not named him did anything at all, they win that game. So I'm not going to put it on Cade. And yes, he did turn it over late. But again, that's why he turned it over late. Because they had immense pressure on him. Because there wasn't anybody else on the floor that could hurt them or make them pay. We're talking about a team that won 60 games this year. We're talking about a team that was at home, up by 15. Up by 9 with 2:40 to go. Playing their most important game in decades. Like, I'm not going to affix blame to Cade or blame it on the refs. As far as Durant, Jamie says, if this guy is going to be out there just sightseeing, he needs to be taken off the court. Jamie, as you know, they did take him off the court. I want to know how the hell a guy who was an all-star, and in some cases, like, considered first-team All-NBA, like this dude is off the floor in the fourth quarter. Not in the fourth quarter, for the fourth quarter and overtime in that critical game five. How the hell is that possible? The hell is going on in here? FanDuel Sportsbook. Yo, FanDuel, what up, fam? FanDuel. Game one, 35 minutes. Game two, 33 minutes. I'm talking about Durant. Game three, 29 minutes. Game four, 27 minutes. Game five, 25 minutes. Decreasing every single game. I wonder why. Are they going to let this guy play game six even? That's a problem too. Now, to your point, with that said, not dead, can't quit. Yeah, I don't know. They look dead. If they weren't actually dead, they played dead late in that game. That was the first time a road team won in that series. And that road team, I'll give them credit. Because when you think about the Cavaliers, what do you think about? Not grit. Not toughness. You just don't. When was the last time anybody said that about them? Well, they showed it last night. And then Detroit helped them by showing the opposite of that last night. You can't lose that game. I mean, that was such a great win for the Cavaliers. I want to be so clear about that. That was such a great win for the Cavaliers and such a horrible loss for Detroit. And it can be both those things. Wasabi Boys, quote, mayor and ref, both corrupt, shady, and crooked. He will make a great mayor. Hey, look, I'm all about a second act. I'm all about a guy moving on, especially when the first act is not incredible. But, I mean, come on, man. The ref show. Nobody likes the ref show. Well, I know. Nobody liked the job that I did here. Nobody trusts me. Trust is really important for politicians. I don't know if you know that or not. Trust is a very, very important quality for any politician because so few have it. It's like the ref show. I know. I'm going to parlay being a ref that nobody likes into being a mayor. Perfect. Like I said, you don't play so small. Why not be a U.S. senator? Why not be a congressman? Why not run for president? Hey, Tony, do not sell yourself short. But, I'm not going to kill him for last night. Was that a foul? I don't know. Ask Brad and Corona. Brad would know. Yes, it was a foul. And no, I don't give
1: a
0: damn.
1: That's a foul!
0: I could have cut that entire open down to one take. That's why you finish. When you have two hands around somebody's

0: Do not let it go to the cards. Boxing, MMA. Do not let it go to the cards. Don't take your chances. You're up by 15, you win. You're up by 9 with 2:40 to go, you win. Man, don't come crying in here about how you got jammed by the refs. 70 feet from the basket. Who wants to see a playoff game end that way anyway? Hedstrom Bacon saying something sucks is not a take, but the way the Pistons finished that game last night sucked. Signed the Minnesota Wild, right? Wow. Wow. That one's going to stick. Hey, by the way, I would say the same thing about the Pistons that I would the Wild, and the Wild that I would the Pistons. If the Pistons somehow don't come back and win this series, that's going to stick to them forever. That will stick to them forever, that game last night. Unless you're going to go back to ripping off Larry O's, and I don't see that happening. Even then, you'll always be one less. Well, you're not going to win anyway, overall. But, I mean, that's the kind of loss that does stick to you forever. But I want to give the Cavaliers credit, too. They went and got it. Like I said, larded up. Got it done on the big stage. We can no longer say that James Larden has never, ever shown up when it mattered most. He did last night. See you, Buffs. ECS 826. Rome, I understand, brothers. Sometimes you need to leave a good gig Brother. For a higher calling in public service. Regards, Dasmati. Wow. My man, Bobby Dasmati. There's a throwback. Haven't mentioned him in a minute. That's a Dasmati reset that works. That's funny. Tommy says, I had forgotten about Dasmati. Tom says he gets them all the time, but does not put them in front of me. Gets them almost every single day. Alvy, all right, so Tom, you get them, but you never knew him. Alvy did. Alvy, do you ever communicate with him? Do you have any sense of how he's doing after giving up a dream job in sports talk radio to go be a park and recreations director in Monterey Park or whatever he did? Are you on the air right now? Please, please. All right, so as Alvy puts on his headphones, really quickly, Robert Dasmati was highly recommended. Hi, Alvy, really quickly, background. Highly recommended, came in here, great dude, great attitude, wanted to be here. I don't even know, Alvy, like, how long did he last? Maybe 2 months? Maybe 2 weeks?
1: 2.5.
0: Maybe 2 hours?
1: 3 months, maybe a season.
0: All right, so he comes in, he's a great dude, like, great really, guy. Really good dude, and says to me, hey, Jim, I don't really know how to tell you this, but I'm going to leave, I want to thank you for the opportunity. I'm like, wow, bro, shocked. It's a hard job to get. People want to be in this business. And this was years ago, so they really want to be in the business. I said, what are you going to do? Oh, my dream job. I said, this is not your dream job? He goes, well, frankly, no. Well, oh, tell me, man. I got to know. What's your dream job? I'm going to go be, insert whatever he went to be, like literally parks and recreation director in Whittier or something. I'm like, so you're going to go to the parks with the giant scissors and the giant red ribbon and cut through it with your construction hat on? You'd rather do that than this? Am I leaving anything out, Alvy?
1: So, no, you pretty much nailed it. And then we moved on, but the clones kept... He's probably one of the more popular...
0: The clones did not move on. Yeah, we did, but the clones didn't.
2: When was this?
1: This was a while ago. This was before...
0: Let's do the math. So, Tommy, you've been here 5 years, right? And Adam Hawk was the one who recommended him. They knew each other. So Hawk had been here 5 years. I'm going to say probably 7 or 8 years ago, right?
1: At least? Yeah, we've had like 4 or 5 bodies behind me since that last time.
0: Since the 2 hours that Dasmati was behind you.
1: I was waiting at an In-N-Out. It was one of those things where if you were in the line... In the car line.
0: Was he taking orders or was he ordering with you?
1: So I got out and I put my order in, and lo and behold, behind me was Rob Dasmati. It took me a while to figure, because I hadn't seen his face in a while. Because honestly, I don't turn around, so I don't know what these guys look like.
0: Yeah, you don't have eyes behind your head.
1: I never look at them. So yeah, he's like, Alvin, remember me? And it took a while, and then when it clicked, I'm like, oh my god, what's up, Rob? So Rob. I guess he moved on from Parks and Rec, and now he works at the school board. So that's an act.

0: That's real. Like I know we clown him for Parks. What do we do? Parks cleanup and whatnot.
1: Trust me, his resume is at the DMV right now.
0: He's at he works for the school board. I said, you know, what you could do is you could make all the schools get off on the same days as opposed to the shenanigans they pull. But that's beside the point.
1: Signed a guy who's got like many, many kids. And can you do me a favor?
0: In three different schools. But anyway, that's beside the point. So I got my food. We took a picture. I should post that. Yeah, maybe I'll do that.
1: I wouldn't. All we're going to get is a bunch of Dasmati resets.
0: But
1: way
0: he's
1: more than
0: he
1: we already
0: a good
1: get.
0: Guy. Love him to death. He's at
1: good dude, man.
0: Alhambra, Rosemead, wherever, El Monte, somewhere around there.
1: Monterey Park. Exactly. All right. Thanks for the update. Somehow I knew that you would know. I knew. It always kind of comes back to Alvy. But anyway, there was a Dasmati. That's a win right there. ECS-826 with the rare Dasmati win. Tom gets them all the time, but never, ever puts them in front of me. But Dasmati, man, he actually did. He left the sports talk radio business and a job that was very hard to get, that he was highly recommended for, to go work for the city of Alhambra or whatever it was he did. He was such a good dude. I'm like, I am not in any way cracking on him. He was a really good dude. I'd go as far as to say he's probably still a really good dude. But I never saw, everybody's trying so hard to get in the business. And it's much easier right now because the barrier for entry is like, the bar is on the ground. If you want to be in this business right now, the bar is on the ground. Then, even 7, 8, 10 years ago, it was still pretty tough. And he got in at a high level. And left to go work for the city of Alhambra, I guess. I don't know. San Pedro? Nothing against those cities. Anyway, when we come back, Chase Daniel joins us. I hope. I think. Stay tuned.
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2: A better life with Dr. Sanjay Gupta.
3: You ever wonder why the same cold virus makes some people so sick and others not sick at all? Well, according to an interesting new study out of Yale School of Medicine, one key factor is how quickly the cells in their noses, called nasal cells, respond to the virus and contain it. It's called the interferon response, and it can vary for different people. Now, when that response gets inhibited, it can trigger a different reaction, which leads to excessive mucus production and inflammation. In other words, a cold that is a lot more miserable. Of course, there are other factors at play: your genetics, any underlying conditions, immunity from vaccinations or previous infections. If you are trying really hard not to get sick, high-quality masks, they can be very effective. Also, good old-fashioned hand washing. And remember not to touch your face. I'm Dr. Sanjay Gupta, helping you live a better life.
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1: Welcome back. Tremendous Thursday to you. Big day. I am Jim Rome, and we are live, and we are on Westwood One, also Sirius XM, also on the X platform, and also on the Rome TV channel. So just find a place, pick a platform, and choose how you want to consume it. All right, we are joined right now by a former NFL quarterback. In addition to winning a Super Bowl with the Saints in 2009, he played 14 years overall for New Orleans, Kansas City, Philadelphia, Chicago, Detroit, and the Chargers. He was a 2007 Heisman Trophy finalist at Missouri. He is an ESPN NFL analyst, as well as a college football analyst. I'm talking about Chase Daniel. Chase, it is awesome to see you, dude. How you doing?
2: Good, man. How are you?
1: Good, good, Chase. Good to have you. Thanks for joining us. And let me ask you, with the NFL schedule dropping tonight, all right, here's what we do know. We already know the Broncos are going to play the Chiefs in the Week 1 matchup on ESPN's Monday Night Football after Denver swept last season's series from KC and they won the AFC West, Chase. Have we seen a changing of the guard officially in that division, or would it be premature to write off the Chiefs already?
2: I mean, I think it's definitely premature to write off the Chiefs for sure. Look, the Broncos tied a franchise record, 14 wins last year. They were 14-3, and they handled the Chiefs pretty well. Sean Payton game plans Andy Reid very well. They match up very well. All these things, and I just think that you know, the thing about the Broncos is that I think they have one of the best rosters in the entire NFL. Like from top to bottom, everything that you've done this offseason, Bo Nix coming back from injury. I really like them. I mean, you look at them and it's hard to poke holes in them. Like, probably one of the best rosters, not only AFC, but in the entire NFL. And then you go to the Chiefs side, is you got 6 wins, right? And then you go in, you trade up, you lose both your corners, you trade up for Mansoor Delane, you get Peter Woods, which is a really good draft pick, in my opinion, at 29 overall. I can't tell you the last time the Chiefs had 2 draft picks in the first round, right? So they sort of reloaded, and obviously Patrick Mahomes coming off of a major injury that, you know, who knows if he's going to be healthy enough to play, but they put him in that slot, right? That Broncos Chiefs slot, which is the last of Week 1, Monday Night Football, and it's going to be a good one. You know, it's what a way to start off the season. But both these teams, to me, have really high hopes. And when you're looking at Kansas City, it's one of those things, man. Like, I just have a really hard time ever going against Andy Reid and the Kansas City Chiefs. Yes, eventually they're going to have one down year, and this was it. I mean, you look at 9 straight AFC championship games, whatever it is for Mahomes, I think it's 7 straight, and multiple Super Bowls. So it's hard to say it's a changing of the guard, but this is going to be a big game.
1: Chase Daniel joining us. Chase, to that point, you played for Andy Reid for 3 years at Kansas City. So what do you think? Like, at age 68 and coming off a 6-win season, what kind of an energy and mindset do you think he'll bring to the upcoming season?
2: Well, I think the best thing about Andy is he is like such a – he's like your grandpa that you don't want to let down, right? But he's got a little redhead to him. So if you are messing up, if you're doing something right, like, he's going to get into your
1: face. Chase, redhead or red ass.
2: Yes, with the both. There you go. Like, that's unbelievable. But like, you, I've seen the redhead, red ass, you're saying, like, come out before. And that was like his second year in 2014, 2015. I was there when he was first there, and it's not fun. And so I'd imagine there's a lot of that red hair poking out of his head right now, trying to get these boys back going. And the good thing about, Coach Reid is that he lets his players lead. Like, it's a player-led team. There's player accountability. You look at Travis Kelce coming back. You look at Mahomes, Chris Jones. I mean, they have a lot of really good leaders on that team. And it's one of those things where you put your trust in that, and you're able to do everything that you could possibly do to just stack wins. That's the thing, Jim, like, about Andy. I've been around a lot of really good coaches, a lot of them. And he just gives you the points that you need. Like, I want to take you into like a team meeting with Andy Reid. Andy Reid, The longest team meeting I've ever seen him had, and I was in that building for 3 years, is 5 minutes long. He's got a little note card of sheets, and he's got like 3 or 4 points. It's short, sweet, to the point, so the guys can take it in, they can resonate with it, and then he lets his players do the leading, and I think that's going to be helpful for him this year. I think that they're not going to really do anything different. I think there's going to be a little bit of a fire lit underneath them, but I'm looking forward to seeing what they're going to do. Like I was saying, I have a hard time counting out the Chiefs, man.
1: Really interesting. Chase Daniel joining us. So, Chase, I spoke to Lincoln Riley not long ago, and of course, he coached Kyler Murray at Oklahoma. Like most, he believes that Minnesota is a great, great landing spot for him and a great place to launch his next chapter of his career. With reports that the Vikes have a true competition between Kyler and J.J. McCarthy, how surprised would you be if Kyler did not open up week one?
2: It's Kyler's job.
1: Right.
2: There's no doubt about it. Like the second that they signed Kyler Murray, to me, the end of an era for J.J. McCarthy in Minnesota has happened. Like, that's how I took it. Like, I look at Kyler as saying, hey, like, we get him on a veteran minimum salary. I think he's $1.3 million. Yes, we still want to develop J.J. McCarthy. But you look at the weapons, right? Jordan Addison, Justin Jefferson, Aaron Jones, T.J. Hockenson, that offensive line is sort of retooled. And KOC, right, quarterback whisper. I just think that it's one of those things where, sure, on the outside it looks good. It's a shiny new toy, and J.J. McCarthy, we want to make sure he you know, hits the ground running in training camp like he has a chance to win it. And maybe he does. Maybe he actually does. But I just imagine the second that Kyler signed with Minnesota, because in my opinion, Kyler Murray, including the draft, was the best quarterback available in free agency, trade, whatever it may be. And so he could have probably had his pick on where he goes. Why does he pick Minnesota? Well, a couple things. One, I imagine he was promised a starting job, right? You got to go out there, you got to play well. And Kyler Murray, to me, he's played at a top 10 level multiple times in his career. Like, the problem with him is just the consistency of doing it. Can he string it back together? Can he do this? Can he do that? All these different things. And he's going to have a chance with a quarterback whisper and Kevin O'Connell to do it. So I just don't see any way that he's not the day one starter.
1: Chase Daniel joining us. Chase, what about the Rams? Like, when they took Ty Simpson with the 13th pick, what did you think about that pick? And then when you look at the player, what kind of pro career do you expect him to have?
2: Yeah, I love Ty Simpson, man. Like, I just studying him and seeing his game, like, I thought from the start he was a day one, like, round one quarterback. And I know there's been a lot of stuff, right, with Dan Orlovsky, all this stuff saying it. But when you study the tape, the traits scream first round. And yeah, I get it. He's only played 15, 16 games. There's not a lot of confidence in that. But I was saying it from February, Jim, like, he needs to go to L.A. He needs to sit for a year. He's going to learn from a future Hall of Famer in Matthew Stafford. He's going to learn from a Hall of Fame coach in Sean McVay, who's won Super Bowls. Like, all this stuff. And for him to go able to do that, it just takes a lot of weight off your shoulders as a rookie. You don't have to go in. You don't have to command the team. You get to go in. You get to be a sponge. You get to learn. I had him on my podcast on YouTube, and we broke down film. And we broke down film from two or three different games, and we're going through it, and we're just talking, you know, like you would in the film room. And I tell you what, before I even ran the play, like, the dude knew exactly what play it was, exactly what happened on the play. He had backstory on it. And I'm not saying, like, that's not, like, normal, but what it is, it's the recall. It's he's a coach's son. He understands it. He's going to get to work. Can Sean McVay help him get better? Yeah, I do think so. I mean, I think this is a thing where you sit a year or two, let Matthew Stafford ride out to the sunset, maybe get another Super Bowl ring, because I think the Rams are fully in, no doubt about it, to win a Super Bowl. I think they have the roster to do it. And then when that happens, then you got a guy in Ty Simpson that you're going to end up loving.
1: Chase Daniel joining us. Chase, unfortunately, one of the biggest stories of the offseason has been Mike Vrabel's involvement with the NFL insider Diana Russini. You, of course, hosted a very popular podcast with Diana. I'm just going to ask you this. Have you been able to check in with her at all? Have you had any kind of conversation to see how she's doing since all this transpired?
2: Yeah, look, that's something that's just unfortunate in many different ways, and we haven't really chatted about it. We haven't done any of that, so I'm going to leave that there. That's their business. It has turned into quite the assignment of everything, right? It's like TMZ's covering it, Wall Street Journal, all these things are covering it. So I'm sure she'll land on her feet somewhere, and you know, that's all I'll really say about that.
1: I can respect that. Chase Daniel joining us. Chase, before you go, let me ask you about Fernando Mendoza. Great guy. great story. You know, we always want to slam guys into tier one, tier two. When you look at him, do you see a tier one guy, a tier two guy? What do you see?
2: Yeah, I mean, look, I was of the opinion that I thought he was number one overall. I think that he is the most ready to play. I think there are some things in his game that he can improve upon, just like everyone else. The one thing I love about Fernando is that you really cannot measure his heart. You can't measure his brain. You can't measure him talking to his teammates. Like, he's got the it factor without a doubt. And physically, he's 6'5", 240 pounds. Like, he's a big son of a gun, and he can sling it. And look, I think he should play right away. I know there's a lot of people saying, oh, Kirk Cousins is not going to sign there and play, and I get it. Kirk, you know, Kubiak. The one thing I will say that I'm going to be really interested in seeing all these training camp videos, all these preseason games, everything about him is how he handles going under center. How will he do that? He was 99% of the time in shotgun, and that's just not something you can fix right away. I'm sure he was in shotgun from like high school on, because very little high school, college nowadays is under center. You know, Ty Simpson was, but that'll be really interesting. He's a really RPO guy. He's got a really strong arm. He's got a lot to learn. But I think he's going to be really good for the Raiders.
1: Tell you what, some really good information. But that's what you get from somebody who played 14 years in the NFL, former NFL quarterback. He's got that Super Bowl ring. He was a Heisman Trophy finalist at Missouri. And you can see him on YouTube also doing work with ESPN, college football and pro football both. Chase, great to see you. Appreciate you, man. Thank you very much, dude.
2: Thanks for having me on, man.
1: Good having you. Chase Daniel joining us. All right. When we come back, FanDuel predicts. James Kelly's going to join me, the big head. We're going to get down. We're going to talk about the NBA games tomorrow night. We're going to talk about the PGA. We're going to talk about Ronda Rousey and Gina Carano. Lots of things to get down on. Lots of things to predict. FanDuel predicts. We do this every Thursday as part of our new partnership with FanDuel, James Kelly. And I'm going to give him a little bit of room. I'm not saying, big head, you can go ahead and start playing the jukebox, but you have a little bit of room this time to kind of lay out. So we'll have that for you next. FanDuel predicts. James Kelly and I. Also, beef segment coming up, top of hour number three. Your reaction to anything Chase Daniel just said. Telephone number is toll-free, 1-800-636-8686. FanDuel predicts. That segment's coming up next.

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19: A Better Life with Dr. Sanjay Gupta.
20: For years, scientists have been studying the association between depression and dementia. As you might expect, the relationship is complicated. But there's this new study out of the UK which found it's not just broad strokes. There are six symptoms of depression that are especially correlated with dementia risk years later. Number one, losing confidence in yourself. Two, not being able to face up to your problems. Three, not feeling warmth or affection from other people. Four, feeling nervous and anxious all the time. Five, not being satisfied with the way tasks are carried out. And finally, six, difficulty concentrating. What we could be seeing here is the impact of people becoming less social, or that certain changes in the brain lead to both depression and dementia. But dementia takes longer to manifest. If you notice these symptoms, talk to your doctor about it. I'm Dr. Sanjay Gupta, helping you live a better life.
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1: Put this thing into our number two. Remember, I often say this on Thursdays when we have the beef day. When we front load, the show moves quickly and all of a sudden you show up and there it is. So start thinking about what you want to beef about. That's going to be at the top of the next hour. You can call with your beefs. You can write your beefs in. You can email your beefs. That's coming up in hour number three. But right now, one of the things that I love best about our new partnership with FanDuel Predicts is we get to do this. It's a reason for me to bring back the Big Head. Every single Thursday, we now have a segment. So, because it's Thursday, we do have another edition of FanDuel Predicts. We do it every single Thursday now at this time. So if you have not done so already, what you need to do it right now. Download the FanDuel Predicts app. That way you can get down with us. Download the app, get the $25 pop that comes along with doing so, and then put the dough to work. That's exactly what I did months ago, and I'm on that app every single day. Fact, it's a blast. I love it. And I know my dude, James Kelly, the Big Head, is as well. And again, it's available in all 50 states. He joins me every Thursday at this time to do what we're about to do right now. Head, what's going on? How you doing, dude? What's good?
2: I'm doing great, man. Great show so far. I love Chase Daniel. Big Chase Daniel fan here.
1: All right, so is the other shoe going to drop, or do you love Chase Daniel?
2: I do. You know, I used to love his podcast, too. I think it was called Sex City, or Scoop City, my bad. Scoop City, great podcast. He has a lot of great insight.
1: Did you notice I didn't do that, dude? I did not go there. I did not do that. I treated that with the requisite respect. Wait, are you a clone or are you a professional?
2: Have you ever thought about how people get scooped sometimes? Maybe.
1: Get it all out, Head. Whenever you're done.
2: I was just wondering if there's like an AJ Brown in New England at question or something in there or not. But I mean, we could wait for that.
1: You done?
2: We're good. Yeah, I'm done.
1: Are you sure you're done?
2: Yeah, I'm done.
1: Are you sure you're good?
2: Hey, how about Dasmati? Love it. Love the picture, Alvin. Okay, I'm done. Absolutely done.
1: Hey, I'm so glad you're back. And by being so glad that you're back, what I'm really thinking and saying is, why did I do this? Why did I bring you back,
2: bro? I don't know, man.
1: Why did I bring you back, bro?
2: That's what I'm wondering right now. Yeah, I was like, man, maybe he appreciates me like LeBron.
1: After the intro, I'm already asking myself why I brought you back. Bro, did I or did I not tell the story a million times that when you came to Vegas and we had a meeting with another client, you put your feet up, you F-bombed them, and you demanded a drink? Oh, whoa, whoa, whoa, whoa, whoa.
2: You did.
1: Hold up.
2: Yeah.
1: Dasmati.
2: Look at that. Look at that.
1: Bro.
2: Oh, my.
1: Dude, what happened?
2: He's working for this show.
1: You used to be Ross from Friends. And now who are you?
2: Is he working at a weed shop or a school, Alvin said? What is he doing?
1: Dude.
2: A hacky sack?
1: For real, man. Do you work at a dispensary or do you work for the city? That's Dasmati?
2: All places, in and out too, which you used to work at. I mean, this guy is something else, dude.
1: Dude, I don't even think he could get a job at in and out looking like that. Dasmati,
2: maybe not.
1: The hell happened to you?
2: They'd only need him for a weekend, then he'd quit and say he had to move on to somewhere else. But you know,
1: that's exactly what will happen. You know what? He got a job where he knows he's not fireable, so he just shows up looking like whatever he wants, right? He works for the city. He works for the city government. Like, hey man, facial hair policy doesn't apply to me. Haircuts does not apply to me. What are they gonna do? Fire me?
2: Yeah.
1: What are they gonna do? Fire me? I'm Ross.
2: I'm Ross.
1: But you can't pass for Ross anymore, dude. Look at you.
2: Dude, damn, that's what happened to Ross after he left Friends, I guess.
1: Yeah, but I saw the other day though, they still in residuals. They all still make like $20 million a year. Never mind that they made $1 million an episode. When $1 million an episode probably was $20 million an episode, they all still make $20 million while they sleep. So I don't think you have to worry about Ross.
2: Except Bing.
1: All right,
2: Chandler, Bing.
1: You're having yourself a day, Head. All right, dude, just get it all out, Head.
2: Get it all out.
1: Alvin, I can't believe you've been sitting on that pick. I cannot believe you've been sitting on that pick of Dasmati. I would have never.
2: I know.
1: It's one of those things, again, where if you had asked me to ID that person, you could have given me months.
2: Yeah, there's no way.
1: I would have never known that was Dasmati at all.
2: Me neither.
1: At all.
2: Yeah, me neither. Yeah.
1: All right, Head. You ready to do this?
2: I am, yes, absolutely.
1: FanDuel, yes. I said you had extra room and runway, but not this much.
2: I just took it, yeah.
1: Right, yes, you did. We're already chasing. Man, you're about as safe with that extra runway or roadway as Tiger is pilled out of his mind. The car is already on the side of the road, Head. Thank you very much.
2: Dude, I'm glad you brought him up, Tiger, because this PGA Championship is kind of like Tiger, right? Back in the day, it used to be Tiger be the field. Boom, just like that. That's no longer the case. It's kind of now Scotty and Rory v. the field. I mean, they have won four of the last five majors. And if you bet that one, actually both of them on FanDuel Predicts before it started, you could have made an all right profit had either one of them won. In real time odds, those odds are even better because Rory poltered it out there. He's plus four for the day. He alone, I think the last time I saw him was
1: a blister, man. He's got that blister.
2: Done. He's done. He's caked out. Now, Scheffler, he's back on. He struggled a little bit here, and now he's still the favorite again. I think he's at plus 310, so, of course, you could always hit him. What I'm looking for, a big hitter with these massive fairways and the rough. That's the funny thing out there. All week long, I saw some contradictive reports on the Kemp.
1: So what?
2: Contradictive?
1: Dude, are you just contraceptive? Now you're making up words?
2: No, not contraceptive. I use that on my podcast.
1: Mispronouncing, prophylactic, mispronouncing words. Well, actually, it's all one and the same. You're just making up words now. You saw some contradictive reports.
2: Right, on the kempt or unkemptness of the course. Is it rough? Is it not rough? I kind of see both out there made right now. So accuracy.
1: The unkemptness of the rough.
2: Right.
1: But
2: right.
1: You saw contradictive reports on the unkemptness, and it's unkempt of the rough.
2: Well, they say, yes, but they say it was kempt, and they said it was unkempt. I'm like, which one is it?
1: It is so bad to have you back. I just want to be very clear about that. It is so incredibly bad to have you back.
2: Point being, accuracy off the tee could come into play here. So I'm going to go with a couple guys here. Cameron Young.
1: Why didn't you just say that? Why didn't you just say that accuracy off the tee was important this week?
2: I wanted to point out these reports. You gotta really pay attention.
1: Because they're contradictive. Anyway, go ahead.
2: That's that word right there. Yeah. So my point, Cameron Young, I'm gonna take him at plus. What do they got right now on FanDuel Predicts right there? I was seeing him at plus 1,000, but it did fall down a little bit. That's fine. Let's go with him at plus 809. I like that. Maybe he can get it done. He's still out on the course right now. The second person I'm gonna go with, Matt Fitzpatrick. He's as accurate as anyone off the tee in the game right now. And in the last 2 months, he's got three wins in a second place. He's out on the course right now. The putting with him and Young, it is worrisome because the greens are massive here. I mean, they're absolutely massive.
1: Boy, Brooks numbers dropping. I saw Brooks like plus.
2: Yeah.
1: I saw him high threes, maybe even 4,000 earlier.
2: Yeah, and he actually started playing. You know who's out early after the first round pretty good is Jordan Spieth, dude. Mm-hmm. I think you can get him for like plus 3,000. That's pretty good odds itself, too, and he's playing good. But we're going to go with Fitzpatrick and Cameron Young. Yes, he's playing well.
1: So you like Cameron Young coming back. All right. All right.
2: Yeah.
1: All right. Yep. Anything else, or are we moving on?
2: That's it for the PGA Championship right there. Let's do some basketball.
1: You know, what I meant to get into was, I don't know about you, I just got wrecked at the Masters, and I've been since the Masters been trying to build up my bankroll and build it back, because after the NFL season I was sitting really nicely and just got destroyed, because we always do so well in the majors, except that I got too confident with it.
2: So you're gonna hit something now, or you're gonna wait still till tomorrow? Are you waiting, or what?
1: I'll probably hit during the break. Now that I've heard yours.
2: Xander's very, very good pick, too. I mean, he's on fire. He's in the clubhouse for the day. I think he's 2 under, so that's great value on him as well.
1: If you can, you should be sure to post your stuff, if you remember. Okay. If you can,
2: yes,
1: if you know how. All right. Let's talk some NBA. Yep. Cavs and Pistons. Man, what a weird series. What a weird series to predict. But it's not going to stop us from predicting it. What do you think happens after the Pistons choked away a critical game when nobody had won on the road and now they have to go on the road?
2: Yeah, that's going to be tough, right? Because Detroit has not played well this postseason on the road at all, and Cade's gotten no help. Tobias Harris started off the series on fire last two games. He's 12 of 36 from the floor. And big game James, dude. Larden's playing better the last few games.
1: I said it, man. Did you? No, I was saying, did you? Do you ever watch the show or listen to the show? The point that we made is the guy's never, ever shown up when it mattered most until last night.
2: I know, but if you're a Cleveland fan, are you a little worried now that it's 6-7 coming up? I'd want to finish in 6, and no way in the world we go, right,
1: with him out there. They should hire Doc Rivers right now.
2: That'd be great. That'd be fantastic. Big story of the game, though. The Cleveland Bigs are taking it to Detroit without a doubt. Max Strus, dude, he is balling. 6 threes in game 5.
1: Nobody likes him better than Chuck, man. Charles loves him.
2: He's such a great line. He is the absolute
1: Charles
2: best.
1: Like, he's a pretty man.
2: He is a pretty man. Got to give him that credit.
1: And he's a pretty effective big, too. And
2: he's
1: and,
2: not Das Mati. No offense, Rob. Just saying.
1: By the way, nobody is.
2: Nobody is.
1: I can't believe, man. Das Mati.
2: Cleveland. Good, the other worry. 6-0 this postseason at home, and they're winning by an average of 9.3 points. But ATS, Detroit, dude, 9-3 as an away underdog. I'm going to take the points, actually, and surprise everybody. I'm going to Detroit.
1: You know what? I am, too, actually. I don't trust either one of them at all. Mm-hmm. And I don't trust Detroit. I don't trust anybody not named Cade Cunningham. But I'm going to do the same thing. I'll take those points. I'm with you on that.
2: Poop hole. It's so good to have Alvin back. Hey, the poop hole. Play that again. That was
3: the
2: good.
3: The poop hole, Detroit.
2: Here we go. All right.
1: Dude, it's good to have Alvin back, but it's not good to have you back. Let's make a distinction. It's good that Alvin never left and he's still here. But you know what, though? I rethought that. To be fair, it's not good to have you back, James.
2: I know. But, you know, don't take me for granted like LeBron.
1: Okay, this is granted. You probably didn't hear this yesterday. Spurs, I was talking about the Wolves. This guy hits me. He's like, hey, Rome, 26-year clone. Not 26 years old, or we would have run him. 26-year clone. If you say Wolves one more time, man, that's probably it. I said, number one, bro, it's Wolves because of James Kelly. It's a joke. Number two, of all the things that I've said over the last 26 years, me calling the Wolves, he's like, it's not funny, it's not clever, I've had enough, Rome. I'm like, the Wolves?
2: He emailed it.
1: I'm like, bro, in this world where it is so hard to keep and maintain audience, the last thing I ever want to do is run off somebody who's been here 26 years. But if you're that butthurt and you're that pissed over me Wolvings the Wolves, when I love the Wolves, bro. But have a good life, man. I mean, do you believe this?
2: No, and the sad thing is I still don't know what it really is. I don't get it. I'm not even playing. I don't know if it's a wolf or wolfs. I don't understand what I'm saying wrong. So I'm going to keep saying what I think
1: even
2: it is.
1: Worse. We're not intentionally disrespecting the wolves.
2: No, I'm just an idiot.
1: James Kelly's just a moron. He doesn't even know what they are. He doesn't know if they're wolves or wood or wolves or...
2: Half the thing that Alvin plays wrong. Over and over, I don't get what it's wrong with half the stuff I say.
1: Right.
2: Like Winthrop. I don't even get that. I don't even know what the hell that is. You don't get half the words in the world.
1: That's why you make them up and you mispronounce them. Yeah, this guy's like, that's it, Rome. Like, I always make that joke about, that's it, Rome, now you've gone too far. But that guy actually meant it. That's it, Rome, now you've gone too far. If I hear you call them the Wolves one more time, that's it. All right.
2: Yeah, damn. Go find
1: Eric in Orlando and boycott the show, and the two of you can be there together boycotting us over the Wolves. Anyway, regarding the... Wolves and the Spurs. Wolves. What are we looking at here? There is your number.
2: We got 5.5 here. Spurs on the road. They're the favorite. The books think the series is iced. And after watching Dikembe Wembanyama in game 5, it's hard to argue against that. Minnesota is in trouble in game 5.
1: Dude, he's going to be so much better than Dikembe. I love Dikembe. How insane is this guy?
2: I don't do hot takes. If he stays healthy, he's going to be the greatest player in the history of basketball.
1: Right. Actually.
2: It's not even close. Hey,
1: this whole nonsense about who's the GOAT?
2: Yeah.
1: Wemby?
2: Wemby. He is going to be,
1: Wemby stays healthy, Wemby is going to be the GOAT.
2: You can't build a guy
1: like offense,
2: that.
1: No offense, Bron. No offense, Mike, and I'm a Mike guy. No offense, anybody. It's going to be Wemby if he's healthy.
2: It is. Dude, 9'5" is all you call him, something like that, and shooting
1: nine,
2: dribble.
1: 9'8", but yeah.
2: 9'8", yeah. I took 3 inches off of him, but
1: 9'8", but he plays like he's 6'4", and he's got at the handle of a guy who's 6'2", like everything.
2: And the only thing Minnesota's doing to him right now is the last and final thing. It's like the Jordan rules, right? You're going to rough him up. You're going to play tough with him. You're going to play physical with him. In this game, it is a little bit interesting because they did change the whistle in San Antonio. They right away, they said, that is not flying. Absolutely. So that could help Minnesota. My worry is just Julius Randle, as always. He's shooting 36% from the floor this series.
1: Correct me. I love how you went right to Julius Randle.
2: Julius Randle. He's on my list. He's on my list.
1: He's on your list. There's no doubt.
2: One season after scoring 6 and 5 points in two of their five-game season-ending series v. OKC, he's shooting 36% this series. And? So he's doing his things, right? But I do believe in Chris Finch. I think he's great. It's just how that whistle is going to freaking be called tomorrow night. And he's got to make some changes because the AO, Jaden, Julius, and Rudy thing is not working. I don't know, man. ATS, the Spurs have covered 7 of 10 this postseason, but I'm going to take the points.
1: I thought you might. And I might. You know what? Yeah. I feel better about taking the points in the other game than I do this game.
2: Yeah. But
1: Minnesota at home, you know they're a tough out. They're a gritty, tough team. We love Finch. We know he's going to make his adjustments. I don't know that he can adjust Julius Randle into anything other than he is.
2: Nothing. Dude,
1: you've even dragged me down to your level with Randle.
2: He's terrible.
1: But 5.5 at home in an elimination game, I'll hit that with you. I'll hit that with you, Ed. All right, so before you go, and it's a long segment, and frankly, I should probably stay within the lines, but how great is FanDuel? How great is this relationship?
2: I absolutely love it.
1: So fun. I love it. So this next one is not on FanDuel Predicts. But it's on FanDuel Proper.
2: Right.
1: Rhonda v. Gina. Netflix. Yeah. You know you and I, well, they all know you and I love us some combat sports.
2: Absolutely.
1: Is that what this is at this point? Okay, a little background for folks who don't know how legendary these two were. Many years ago.
2: And then
1: what do you make of this?
2: Yeah. Way to put yourself out there, Rhonda, booking a fight against a 44-year-old who hasn't thrown a non-Hollywood movie punch in 17 years. Only way Rhonda can get in trouble is if she does what she did towards the end of her career in the UFC, thinking she's more of a stand-up fighter than an arm-ripper offer. Holly Holm and Amanda Nunes should have taught her that lesson. I don't know if it did. I think it did. I mean, the odds are saying it's ridiculous right now.
1: Bro, I got a comp. I got a weird comp. So I stopped skiing as a kid, maybe when I was 12. And then we bought this house on a ski mountain 30 years later, and I picked up exactly where I left off. I learned nothing new. Do you think these two come back? I mean, they're older for sure. They're not as athletic for sure. Do you think they learned anything new in the gym? Do you expect them to come back any different than they were other than much older?
2: No, much older for sure. And
1: Did
2: they get better is the question?
1: Maybe not better, but did they change their game? Or is Rhonda just going to run across the octagon and try to rip Gina's arm off? I mean, what was different?
2: She should, right? Because she's getting way too comfortable. She hasn't fought in 10 years almost, right? In the last two or three fights, she wanted to stand up and do the Gaethje thing. Like, very rarely a wrestler can go do what Justin Gaethje did, and Rhonda wanted to do that. What I'm worried about, I see a lot of stuff online where she's still sparring and standing up and doing those other things. That actually gives Gina a shot. She should get back to the original Ronda Rousey and just go tackle her and rip her arm off. I mean, that's what
1: judo,
2: she needs to
1: man.
2: Do.
1: Go judo.
2: Yeah. 100%.
1: Also, you know, she's talking about all the neurological damage that she had back in the day from fighting. So why do you want to stand in the middle of the cage and just strike and trade?
2: Yeah, that's called a pride getting freaking ruined is her neurological damage after what Holly and Amanda did to her. So,
1: bro, you got a little thing about Rhonda today.
2: Well, dude, she talked big, right? And I loved Rhonda at one time, and she was fantastic, and she changed the sport without question. But the way she left the game and hid for 5 years, we've never seen, and the amount of bleep she talked, we've never seen anybody on that level ever do anything.
1: Yeah, the MMA community did not respond well to that and still doesn't.
2: Dude, how could they? And then now she's coming back and going out all those guys saying the same stuff. And then she brings this fight back as a cupcake, basically, fight against Gina. I mean, if she loses this, terrible look for her. I don't know how she possibly could do that because Gina doesn't look like she's in fighting shape herself right now, and she's 44 years old. So, but the bet, real quick, because the odds are so jacked up, Ronda minus 590, Gina plus 390, we're going to double it with one of our favorite guys, Nate Diaz. We're going to do a little parlay here. Nate's an underdog at plus 160 against Mike Perry. If you combine the two, Ronda winning this fight because she should, and Nate, you could get a plus 295 Ooh. Parlay. Ooh. So we're going to try that.
1: Okay, well, that's a good number, but and we love Nate. I will love Nate when Nate's 80 and Double smoking magic. Dope and talking junk Double. On the street. But do you think he's going to win the fight?
2: You know, it's a good question. Now, they both haven't fought MMA in a long time, right? Mike's been over in the bare knuckle thing. He's the king of violence. He loves those kind of things. But Nate was fighting better fighters at the end of their MMA UFC careers, right? And he's beat people who Mike hasn't. The question is, did Nate kind of freak? That's great, Alvin. I forgot about that one.
1: I tried to forget about it.
2: Oh my gosh, that's one of the greatest soundbites of all times. Oh jeez. The question is, did Nate age himself out in the whole thing? I don't know if he has or not. It'll be a boxing match. They'll stand up. Nate is the better boxer. He has a reach advantage. Mike is younger. But, I mean, dude, it's not unheard of for Nate to win this fight. Absolutely.
1: No, never. Yeah. Never. All right, Head. Great. No, not a great job. I'm accustomed to saying great job, but it was not a great job today, to be honest with you. I'm not even sure I'm happy you're back, but
2: always good to see you, Jim.
1: Yeah, it's somewhat good to see you as well. All right, Head. Have a great weekend. Let's get down. Nice job. All right, James Kelly. We do that every Thursday now. That is part of our FanDuel Predicts relationship. We do that every single Thursday. That was fun. It was a lot of fun. And by the way, with all his nonsense, you cut through the nonsense, there's a lot of good information in that. All right, so why don't you get to the FanDuel Predicts app? If you've not done so already, just download the app, get the $25 pop that comes along with it. It's a blast. I use it every single day.
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21: A better life with Dr. Sanjay Gupta.
22: If you are the parent of an infant, it can be really hard to find baby foods that are truly healthy for your child. According to a new study out of UNC Chapel Hill, almost three quarters of baby foods are ultra-processed and may contain additives that are linked to potential health problems later in life. The study's lead author said, what shocked her was that the top ingredient in 71% of these baby foods wasn't a fruit or vegetable, it was one or more additives that babies' guts are not fully developed enough to be able to handle. Eating the right food at this stage of life is so important because this is when children begin developing dietary preferences for the rest of their lives. So take the extra time to look at the ingredient labels on the foods you are buying. You're going to want short lists and also ingredients that you recognize. I'm Dr. Sanjay Gupta, helping you live a better life.
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0: minutes last week. I'm not even asking for that. But step it up. We'll have that 40. At the top of the hour. Paulie in Indy. This is hilarious. Quote, the slurred smith is bringing it today. Get it? Yo, bro, nice avatar. Cold 45. If I'm the wordsmith, then the head is the slurred smith. Well done, Paulie.
1: Flagellant.
0: Kenneth E. in the 503, quote, big head, we love when Utah unkempt. Your buddies.
2: I love when Utah
0: Portland
2: hockey.
0: Woman. Unkempt. No, Cal Vic. I tried talking to you about the unkemptness of my rough and you ran me. Sign Bella's cat. Hashtag meow. Hey, Vic, I know you're trying to get me to play that again, and you should know that I'm not going to. He chased that with Rhonda was never a champion. Okay, actually, that's not true. You're already off to a bad start with that take, Vic. Rhonda was never a champion. She had two moves, a hip toss and an arm bar. Holm figured that out and beat her up. Weak Rhonda had a mental breakdown and went dark for a year, came back to get Nunez'd, quit the sport, total weakling and not a champion.
3: Keep calling, weaklings.
0: All right. The fact of the matter is, she was a champion, and she was, for a minute, as big as anything in the world of MMA. Period. Not the biggest female fighter, but as big as anything in that promotion. Like, Conor McGregor big. She was that big. I mean, she parlayed that into movies and books and all types of things. Now, the other stuff that you say is not unfair. I mean, she had that one move. And early on, when she exploded on the scene, she used it to her advantage. But then other fighters, other female fighters, studied her, saw the amount of money that she was making, and said, I want in. Remember, Dana White, if you go back a minute, Dana White was on record as saying, I will never, ever pit female fighters against one another. We're never doing that. The company is never doing that. And then Rhonda came in, and Rhonda was the biggest thing in the company, literally, male or female. And then Dana was like, we're doing that. We're going to do that. And then other people like Holly Holmes and Amanda Nunes, some that were already legitimate fighters. And then others saw an opportunity, like, she's really not that good. She has one dominant move, and she's intimidating. But if you take that one dominant move away from her, then she's nothing. And all these other fighters knew it, and they wanted what she had, of course, because she was getting extremely wealthy and famous, and everybody jumped up in there and raised their game up and got better, and then she ran into Holly Holmes. I've told the story before. I was in New York for one of my NFL Today on CBS hits, and I was in my hotel room watching that fight, and I was like, holy crap. Holly Holmes is beating the living crap out of her. I mean, she's beating her down. I mean, it was hard to watch. And I'm like, wow. And then everything changed. And then the MMA community did not respond well to Ronda's response to that. Because we see it all the time, right? Everybody gets beat. Everybody gets beat. And you've got to handle it a certain way. And there's a fundamental respect among gladiators. But, you know, Rhonda kind of slinked back into town, into LAX. And she covered her head and she wouldn't show her face. And nobody liked that reaction. Then she went away and she came back. And then Amanda Nunes did the same thing to her. And then she went away. And, you know, look, I'm happy to see Rhonda. I always liked Rhonda. I interviewed Rhonda early on. She was absolutely magnificent in an interview on my Showtime show. I've never had an issue with her. But she's talking a lot of junk right now. And she's talking a lot of junk. Like, she's taking it upon herself to right the wrongs of MMA and address things like fighter pay. And I get it. I understand that. But she's talking a big game. And to James Kelly's point, it's one thing if Rhonda were to come back after all this time and fight, frankly, a legitimate fighter. Not Gina Carano, who hasn't fought in 20 years. and went out, and not in a good way. Like, the way Rhonda tells the story, Rhonda saw

0: saw an interview with Gina and thought, man, she's not in a good place. She's not good mentally. She's not good physically. I'm going to reach out to her because we're both pioneers. You know what? We both need this. We didn't go out on our own terms, so why don't we fight one another? And then Rhonda takes the fight to Dana, and then Dana White can't negotiate the deal. And then Rhonda goes to Netflix and Jake Paul and gets the deal. And now Rhonda's saying all that ails MMA and UFC. So, you know, it depends on who you believe, what you want to believe, and then what's going to happen. Are you going to watch it? And what are we going to get? Are we going to get a really good fight? Or are we going to get a really underwhelming fight between a couple of aged out fighters who are coming back to get paid? I don't know. I really don't know. Am I interested? Sure. I'll watch it. But what Vic is saying, other than the way he started that take with Rhonda was never a champion, that's not accurate. It's like saying Rhonda was never an Olympic medalist. That would not be accurate. She was. But yes, she had that one move. And that one move worked for a number of fights until it didn't. And then she got beat up pretty badly. And went away. Alex Perez, quote, I love when you give us people with mental health issues a shout out. That makes my day better. I love listening to you because you were real. And I also love your reinvention podcast. I learned something positive from you. Thank you, Jim. You are the best. No, thank you, Alex. I appreciate that. Now, mental health is real. In fact, we were going to talk to Kyle Long about mental health today. And then, unfortunately, that got away from us. But I'll try and reset that for you. Dylan Rudolph, quote, Rome, my wife coaches travel volleyball on the national level. She has a mantra she instills in her girls. The mantra is no bubbles. When closing a game, you hold them underwater until there are no bubbles. Finish the damn game. Let's go. No bubbles. I like that. In other words, drown their asses. I like that. No bubbles. I've never heard that before. Same point. No bubbles. Choke them out. Boot on the throat. Whatever it is, don't leave it to the ref show. Don't leave it to the judges. Don't leave it to anything. Don't leave it to a bad bounce. Don't leave it to chance. When you have a team beat, finish them. Or this is what's going to happen. And this is why nobody wants to hear about the ref show. That's why when you ask me, yeah, Rome, was it a foul? My response was, I don't even care. It's not material. It's not relevant to me. I don't give a damn. I don't care. Yeah, Rome, but was it a foul? Yes. Yes. But that's not why you lost, and it doesn't matter, so I don't care. You're up 15, game 5, at home, most important game in 2 decades, finish the freaking game. You're up 9, 2:40 to go, 98% win probability rate, finish the freaking game. Why do you finish the game? So you don't give the ref show a chance to go ref show. Even this guy's teaching, or this guy's wife is teaching his teenage girls, they're a travel volleyball squad, no bubbles. Oh, yeah, I know. It just hit me. Dear Rome, that's also my mantra. Signed, Bison D. Ah, damn, Rome. I was about to hit send. Don't. I know you clones better than you clones know yourselves. I know what you think before you think it. You thought that was so fire. You thought that was going to be such a fire take. It's not. It's not. My point is, if they're teaching this to athletes at a very young age, no bubbles. Believe me, you know it by the time you get to the NBA. And sure, you're going up against other NBAers. Man, finish the freaking game. And don't come in here and cry to me about how Tony Brothers went Tony Brothers. Brother. And he ripped that from us. No, he didn't. Man, don't look for the bailout from Mayor Brothers. Brother. Mr. Mayor, to you. All right, when we come back, set it up. What's your beef? Beef segment, top of the hour. Also, the PGA. Some funny things happening in that tourney already that I want to get to. All of that still ahead. The After Hour with Adam Rank. That will be at the top of hour number four, so look for that. Do not go anywhere. Good day today. Good show. Stay tuned.
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10: Across the country right now, at this very moment, there are probably arguments taking place about who's doing more of the housework, the homework, the shuttling of kids from this activity to that. It's true. By and large, women do more of this than men. But doesn't have to be that way. And if you and your spouse can level that playing field, it's going to make both of you and your kids happier. Psychologist Yelena Ketchmanovich says this might be how you get there. As hard as it might be at first, try to think of your partner like a teammate, not an adversary. Learn how to do some of the chores your partner does to get a better understanding of how much effort something takes. And finally, take the time to acknowledge what the other person is doing, and every now and then, even express your appreciation. That'll go a long way. I'm Dr. Sanjay Gupta, helping you live a better life.
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0: So the beef segment, top of the hour. Here's something I want to get into, and David Britton gets me into this. David Britton writes, I'm just jumping right into this. If you own the show and Janet is CEO, why no more after hour? All right, point of clarification. I do own the show. I am the CEO. Janet is COO. But you are right. There is no more after hour. So we made the announcement yesterday during the after hour that this is the final week of the after hour. The after hour, of course, is our fourth hour. And the after hour airs only on the Rome TV channel. The entire 4 hours air on the Rome TV channel and the platforms. We have 9 platforms on the Rome TV channel, but the after hour was exclusive to the Rome TV channel, and you couldn't get it on the radio, and you couldn't get it on X, only on the Rome TV channel. So David Britton asks, if you own the show and Janet is CEO, why no more after hour? My man, you just answered your own question. Because I am the owner and the CEO, and Janet is the COO, and we've decided to no longer do the after hour.
1: I am them.
0: We are them. So it didn't get canceled. I made the announcement yesterday, and I'm going to take a minute and talk about this so I can do this properly. We are going to end the after hour after almost a year and a half, and I could not be more proud of the program. It was such a blast. It was a blast. It was a blast because it was very different. It was not hour number 4 of this show. I kept trying to direct you to it and tell you it's not the fourth hour of the jungle. It's actually a standalone program. We have the 3-hour jungle, and then we have the after hour, and the after hour is a standalone entity. And what made it different was I had a co-host. I've never had a co-host my entire career, except maybe dating way, way, way, way back to the early San Diego days where I did a few shows with another host or co-host. But I've always been a standalone single host show. So we started doing this, and we started off with Will Blackman, who was great. And then we had T-Bob, who was great. And then we had Adam Rank, who's been great. And we've done this for about a year and a half, and it's been absolutely awesome. The reason we made the decision, all right, nobody told us to do it. The Fast Channel people did not tell us to do it. The sponsors did not tell us to do it. We made this decision. The team made this decision collectively. And the reason we're making this decision is we want to make sure, number one, as you noticed in the last few years, it's like for 25 years, nothing almost ever changed, right? I did this show. I did a TV show. If my contract elapsed, I would do a new contract, or I'd go across the street and go to a new network. Almost nothing changed. Over the last 3 or so years, everything has changed. The only constant has been change. So this is more change. So what we're doing is we're going to pour absolutely everything we have into the original 3 hours. Also, the way I laid it out yesterday, I always make the joke that when I started as a host of a 5-hour show. Then that show did really well. So they moved me from night to the day part, and then it was a 4-hour show. And then we crushed that show, and then they made it a 3-hour show. I'm like, damn, I got this thing wired. 5 to 4 to 3, next stop, 2 hours. Next stop, 1 hour. Next stop, a Rome minute. And then I'm going to work 60 seconds a day, but still get paid all the same amount of money. Problem is, that plan stalled out at 3 hours. In fact, not only did it stall out at 3 hours, I'm going the opposite direction. Now it's a 4-hour show. How long before they come to me and say, hey, Rome, we need that fifth hour? How long before they come to me and say, hey, Rome, you're doing a fifth hour, and by the way, the Scrub Saturday show is coming back? I'm going the wrong way, yo. You know, I say that in jest because it was our decision. We made the decision because we want to pour everything we have into the 3-hour show. Also, we have another decision that I can't make today that falls into this same category of why we're doing this and no longer doing the after hour after this week. So there are more things going on that you don't know about, but that's why we made that decision. The other thing that's important. When we added the after hour, we did so to launch the FAST channel. So we did that because we wanted to give them something exclusive to the FAST channel to give the FAST channel its best opportunity to work. Build an audience. Give them something they can't get anywhere else. Exclusive to the FAST channel. Well, we've done the FAST channel now, and we're humming along a year and a half in. So we're going to pull that back now and take that same energy and pour everything we have into these 3 hours and into something else that we have not announced yet. And the two pods, by the way, and some other things that I'm working on. Both the pods are excellent. Karan Butler is unbelievable this week. You want to check that out. The Reinvention Project pod is excellent. You want to check that out. Don't think for a second I'm looking to do less work. I added a fourth hour. How many people in my position who've done this as long as I have willingly is adding a fourth hour? And don't come at me with, hey, Rome, come on, man. We know you did it because you got $8 zillion. I didn't get $8 zillion to do the fourth hour. Just trust that. Anyway, we're not taking something away from you per se. I know some of you are upset. Come on, Rome, just do it. Just make the fourth hour of the jungle.
1: Come on.
0: Why are you doing us like that? Because we are evolving. We are reinventing. We are transforming. This is a really challenging time, and I want to make sure that I'm right there and I'm not losing any MPH, any velo on my fastball. The product is still as good as it's ever been. We are evolving. I am sad about it. We are. I am so proud of the after hour, so proud of the work that we did, so proud of the following that we had, so proud of the XR4TI because everybody dug in. Everybody dug in. Tommy got to produce a TV show for the first time in his career. The XDR down the hall did an incredible job with it. Everybody has been great. I've loved the time that I've spent with my co-hosts. I love the audience that we have. But we're going to keep evolving. We're going to keep reinventing. We're going to keep transforming. And that's all part of it. We're not look. Do not know me well enough to know I'm not looking for a hack. I'm not looking for a shortcut. I'm not looking not to work. I will outwork any of you. I will. I am. But it's the brand. You can't stay the same. You have to evolve. Evolve or die. We've done nothing but evolve for the last 3 years, and we're still changing up and still trying to get better. So that's why we made that decision. I understand you're sad. I understand some of you are actually mad, but it was a great experience, and we're going to have two more great days with it. And
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7: A better life with Dr. Sanjay Gupta.
8: You know, it's interesting. For such a long time, I think people thought about diseases as something that mostly happened later in life. Just in recent years, however, we as a society have really begun to think about preventing certain ailments much, much earlier. Case in point, new study out of Northwestern University School of Medicine found the mid-30s are a major turning point for men's heart health. For women, about a decade later. But for the men, this is the time when you really need to be thinking about your heart health seriously. At a bare minimum, start seeing a primary care doctor once a year just to get your blood pressure and cholesterol checked. You can also look up and then do your best to follow what is known as the American Heart Association's Life's Essential Eight. These are things everyone can do to decrease their risk of heart disease. I'm Dr. Sanjay Gupta, helping you live a better life.
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0: All right, let's get it. I love this segment. Loans, as you know by now, but I'm going to tell you again anyway. 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Old Trapper, what's your beef? Don't be a bag. Just know they come in 4-ounce bags. All right, let's get it. So call with a beef if you're new to it. This is the one time a week you can beef about anything you want. Anything. It doesn't even have to be sports. Just make sure it's tight. Get in, get out. State your beef. Keep moving. I want to get as many in as I possibly can, but it can be about anything you want. Anything. Anything. Except those two or three things that are not allowed that you already know about. Also, write them in. If you want to go to the X with a beef, hit me up at Jim Rome. If you want to email me a beef, email it to rome@havitate.com. I'll let this go as long as it's good, if you know what I mean. Like, if it justifies a second segment, we'll do a second segment. If we're totally whack after one segment, we'll go back to the program. There are your ground rules. Have fun with it. You know where I'm starting. It's become a beef tradition. Charleston, Miles, my guy, what's your beef?
1: Hey, Rome, I got a beef with front-running, degenerate, scumbag Philly fans. You know, when things are going well, Rome, they're out spreading their manure everywhere, all over the place. But when things are going poorly, getting swept by a team from Raleigh, North Carolina, getting swept in the basketball in the second round, losers, got to beef with you. Do better. Out.
0: Wow. Getting swept by teams from Raleigh. Miles in Charleston. That's how you do it. He's very consistent. 1-800-636-8686. Philly fans having a bad week. On the ice, off the ice, on the floor, off the floor. Nick Fan came in and turned it into MSG. You got the PGA. You got the PGA, give you that. Let's go to Michigan. John in Michigan. Good to have you, John. What's your beef?
2: Hey, Rome, thanks for taking the call. My beef is with the list of things that my first grade class can do better than LeBron James. For example, take no for an answer when I deny them chocolate chip cookies and other sweets, and they settle disagreements every day at recess when someone else gets the good basketball. They're not asking to be traded to a better classroom at the end of the day. If he wants to come sit in, he is more than welcome. You know, Rome, they have these creepy little dolls that the kids love these days called Laboo-Boos. I think that the original Laboo-Boo plays for the Lakers. Out.
0: John in Michigan, another one of my favorites. John is a first grade teacher who comes with all of his beefs that come along with his job as a first grade teacher. So he's becoming more and more of a mainstay. Mainstay might be pretty strong. He's not there yet, but he's becoming pretty consistent. 1-800-636-8686. I'm going to go to this guy because I know the area very, very well. Not that far from us. Laguna Niguel. Michael, what's your beef?
3: Hey, good show, dude. My beef is a Corvette guy who doesn't have vanity plates on their car. And for me to have to waste my time trying to get behind them so I could read their plate, only to find out it's nothing special. Do better. Go Knicks.
0: New Yorker, no less. Dude, you're so right. I did this the other day. Tom, I was doing... It's so true. I found Corvette guy the other day, and I was doing the same thing. Like, first of all, if you're Corvette guy or gal, you're driving way too fast. Of course. Why else would you have a Corvette? So I find myself chasing this guy like it's Ron Say and I'm 16. And I'm changing lanes and I'm trying to get caught up because I want to get a picture of the vanity plate so I can send it to Tommy. Finally, luckily, because I can't run the guy down. I just can't. He stops at a stoplight. I finally catch up to this guy. I'm like, damn, good. And I get there and it's not a vanity plate. I'm like, come on, man. You're a Corvette guy. That's part of being Corvette guy. Having a vanity plate. That guy nailed it. It's not an original take, but it brings me back every single time with that same energy. I hate that. I have the same beef. If you're going to have a Corvette, put a vanity plate on it. That's part of being Corvette guy. And by the way, you're good at it. How could you not come up with something? If you have it in you to buy a Corvette, believe me, you have it in you to find something very Corvette-ish to put on your plate. Now you got me mad. Let's see. Next stop. Where to? Let's go to Myrtle Beach. Myrtle Beach has become a thing in the beef segment for whatever reason. Matt in Myrtle Beach. Matt, what's your beef?
4: Romy.
0: Matt.
4: My beef is with these pool moms sashaying around in their little string bikini with their white claws while little Timmy is in the pool drowning. Listen, I'm not David Hasselhoff, pool mom. Do better.
0: My man, way to go. My beef is with these pool moms in their string bikinis sashaying around with their white claws while little Timmy is drowning. I am not David Hasselhoff. Do better. Like I said, Myrtle Beach becoming something of a thing here on the beef segment. Let's go to Green Bay. Matt in Green Bay. I'm almost to Wisco. I'm not there yet, Matt. I will be in the Northwoods in a couple of months. Matt in Green Bay. Matt, what's your beef?
5: Hey, my beef is that somehow social media has infiltrated my feed with content for the race for the mayor of L.A. Damn it, Facebook. I live in Wisco. Give me something I might actually bleeping care about. Unwar people who wait until there are no more bubbles before they get out of the bathtub.
0: You know, it's fair. I'm not going to say that I understand the algos, except I want to ask you this. Are you talking about the mayoral race, or are you talking about governor? If you're talking about governor, I think you're talking about governor. Yeah, there's a big, big spend by one of the candidates for governor here in this state. But yeah, I would imagine if you're seeing that in your feed, you're probably not happy about that. Like that impacts you how? I get that. So imagine being in the state. Imagine being in the town. Oh, believe me, we're getting plenty of it. It's that time of season, man. It's campaign season. There are political ads. 1-800-636-8686. Let's go to Providence. Dre, my man. Yeah, what's your beef?
6: Jimmy, what's up, baby?
0: What's up, dude?
6: Hey, Jimmy, my beef is with jerk-offs that call the show and let their mouth outrun their brain and get tongue-tied and say stupid crap like a fresh little breath there. What an idiot. They got to do better.
0: My man, Dre's funny. He's got a beef with himself. He was one who said that.
6: He was a fresh of breath there.
0: He was a fresh of breath there. Dre couldn't even get it out. He was laughing so hard. Dre, you're the best, dude. You are really funny. Hey, Jimmy, I got a beef with idiots to call the program and talk about something being a fresh of breath air.
6: He's a fresh of breath air.
0: Dre, my brother, that's what you are, dude. You are nothing but a fresh of breath air to this entire program. My man, you're a fresh of breath air to this entire planet, Dre. That's why I'm always happy to see you. You crack me up, dude. You're a good dude. 1-800-636-8686. Spokane has been coming on of late. Good to see Spokane. Maggie in Spokane. Maggie, what's your beef?
7: Hey, I got beef with my dad's beef last week because he said thank you instead of I'm out. Even I know that's not what you're supposed to do. Do better, Dad.
0: Maggie, how old are you? She hung up. Do better, Dad. Maggie knows how to finish a call. When everybody is so nervous when they come on, if they haven't been on, she was ice cold. Now, normally we have a rule, no kids. It's not a kid show. Somehow she got through. I mean, how old do you think that little girl was? She crushed it. Even I know, Dad, you hang up, and when you end your call, you say, I'm out, and then hang up. Wait, Maggie, how old are you? Click. Do better, Dad. She shut me and her dad down. That was awesome. Way to go, Maggie Racker. Imagine a kid in the smack-off. That'd be something. War little girl clones. She's not even a lady clone, man. She's too young. That was awesome. Let's go to San Antonio. Got to go to San Antonio. Want to go to San Antonio. Craig in San Antonio. Craig, what's your beef?
8: Jim, my brother. Hey, parents that jaywalk with their children, toddlers, are pushing a carriage and jaywalking. I mean, come on. If you want to put your own life in danger, that's fine. But you're teaching these youngsters to do what you do. And when they get hit by a car, you're going to be pissed, but it's your damn fault.
0: You got a good point. I mean, if you're going to his point, if you're going to jaywalk, that's on you. But why are you putting your kids at risk by jaywalking them when they've got no say in a matter when they're in a stroller? I can't argue with that logic. That might be our first ever jaywalking beef and probably our last. No way. There's a political ad I'm watching right now. No way. Not that guy. It's wild. It is the season. Tis the season. Lots of political ads. Let's go to Dana Point. I've already made the point. I love Dana Point. Also, not that far from us. It's a good hang. Mike in Dana Point. Mike, what's your beef?
9: Romy, Rome, since 1991, coming across the vine when I picked you up initially.
0: Wow.
9: This was the best day ever. Here's what I got for you, my beef. I'm sick of all these dope Ohioans and people like that from the Midwest that have no idea that the greatest basketball announcer that ever walked God's great earth is Chick Hearn. Could you straighten them out, please? Because I think I can't get through to them.
0: Yeah, I know, Mike. I feel you. It depends on where you grew up, right? It depends on who you grew up listening to and where you grew up. I grew up in Los Angeles. Chick Hearn was an absolute legend. Chick Hearn, I mean, if Vin Scully was the most famous Dodger of all time, and he was, Chick Hearn was, I don't want to say the most famous Laker of all time, but he was the Vin Scully of the LA Lakers. Chick Hearn was unbelievable. Incredible, incredible play-by-play voice. See, growing up here in Los Angeles, I'm really funny like that. For maybe 1 minute, I wanted to be a play-by-play person, but maybe for only 1 minute. I got it in my head that I wanted to do, quote, a show. When everybody I came up with wanted to be a play-by-play person. Here in Los Angeles, or in Southern California, we had some of the greatest sportscasters ever. Vin Scully, Chick Hearn, Dick Emberg, you know, and so on and so on. But it depends on where you're from. You know, if you're from the East Coast, you're not going to see it that way. If you're from the Midwest, you're not going to see it that way. Chick Hearn was an absolute legend. Not only that, I can remember the first time I interviewed him. I was still at Santa Barbara. Could not have been cooler. Could not have been more patient. Answered all my questions. Was totally encouraging to me. Like a living legend. Unbelievable. Unbelievable announcer. But again, depends who you grew up with. I'm going to say Chick Hearn. But I grew up in California. Let's go back to Spokane. Could it be related to the earlier caller in Spokane? I don't know. Let's find out. Tim in Spokane. Tim, good to have you on. What's your beef?
10: With my 12-year-old who's been clowning me all week because I said thank you when I got off the phone with you. I was a little nervous, and I was just happy I got through the call. So get back in class. Go to school. I'm out.
0: All right, so obviously, Tim's daughter is Maggie. Maggie's been clowning him all week long for saying thank you instead of I'm out because he was, quote, a little nervous. Hey, Tim, if it'll make you feel better, your daughter was not nervous at all. She's 12. He goes, get back into school and stop calling Rome. Do you know what's so funny? Do you know what's absolutely incredible? I have a take on this. I asked Maggie. I thought I'd kind of get her. Hey, Maggie, how old are you? She hung up. She knew the rule. She knew that if she said how old she was, I was setting her up. I was going to trick her. She's like, oh, no, Rome. I'm not that stupid. You're not dropping the hammer on me, old man. I'm dropping the hammer on you and my actual old man. Boom, roasted both of you. Maggie might be my favorite new clone, at least for this week. 1-800-636-8255. 8686. Let's go to Iowa. Josh in Iowa. Josh, what is your beef?
11: This is more of a public service announcement than a beef, but dudes who wear rings, the only thing acceptable is a subtle wedding band. Other than that, I don't really have any problem with stereotypes of fellas who wear rings. Y'all keep doing your thing. Just dudes don't need to be wearing rings. Anyway, that's all the time I have for today. Until next time, James, out.
0: Sorry, you're out of time, Josh. I wish you had more time, Josh. That's all I have time for. All right, so let's see if I pass the test. Ready? 3, 2, 1. Bam! Only one ring. Only one ring, just the wedding band. Is this understated or not? I lost it once before. We were in Mexico, and we were on like some river, and we pulled off to the side, and there was a tree, and people were jumping out of the tree, and some of my boys that we were with couples. My boys were like, and probably they had a few in them. They're jumping off the tree. So Jano's like, hey, I need my guy. I need my man to be a man. She's like, do it, Jimmy, do it. I'm like, I'm actually pretty good. She's like, gee, come on. I'm like, all right, Jano, you got it. I'll climb to the top of the tree like my boy Treasel and my boy Rob Guthrie. So I climbed to the top of the tree and I jumped into the water. She's like, yay. I'm like, hey, Jano, I just lost my wedding band. And believe me, that water was murky as hell. Gonzo.
12: No!
0: You still glad you had me climb to the top of that tree? Literally lost the wedding band. Tried all day long to get it back. Couldn't get it back because had to man up. Had to be your man and jump out of the tree. True story. All right, let's break. Let's break and get some written beefs in. I like it. Having fun with this. Keep calling, too. Keep calling. We're not done with you. If you call up and you get through and you're good, we'll stretch out like we did last week.
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27: If you're someone who isn't super active, just thinking about the amount of exercise you're supposed to get every week can feel daunting. 75 minutes of vigorous exercise, 150 minutes of moderate intensity exercise. It's a lot, but I have some good news for you in the form of a recent study out of Norway. Researchers found that for most sedentary people, getting just 5 more minutes of meaningful movement a day had a statistically significant impact on their expected lifespan. So did reducing the amount of time they sat every day by just 30 minutes. That's not to say that this bare minimum is what you should aspire to, but I think it's a good reminder that doing something is always better than doing nothing. The point is, just get started. Work just a little bit more movement into your daily routine, and don't even think of it as exercise. I'm Dr. Sanjay Gupta, helping you live a better life.

0: So we continue with the beef segment. Written beefs. If you want to call in with a beef, go ahead. Otherwise, we'll just end it on the written beefs. 1-800-636-8686. The Sandlot is in, quote, "My beef is with Jaywalk Guy. Don't tell me how to raise my children, you loser. Round here, we look both ways. When it's clear, we cross. Unwar the crossing guard." At Chef loser. Justin Scott. "Yo, at Jim Rome, my beef is with the NBA ref show not calling last second fouls when the Detroit Pistons get screwed on the last play of playoff games. Last year versus the New York Knicks, last night versus the Cavs." Justin, my beef is with you for missing the open where I covered that. I said, "Do not send me your complaints about the ref show, claiming that the ref show beat you last night. The ref show did not beat you last night. That's not the reason you lost that game. We covered this in the open." T. Rob Actor, quote, "My beef is with the dissolution of the after hour. My wife no longer has a reason to ask me, quote, why do you enjoy this?" Hey, Todd, I've been meaning to ask you the same thing. Just kidding. Slave to the 405. "Jim, my beef is with drive-through speakers. It's 2026, and I can make a crystal clear call to India on my cell phone, but I have to repeat my order three times to a guy 15 feet away from me. Why?"
1: Why?
0: He's not wrong. Maybe upgrade your technology. It's not that big of an upgrade. It's not even that expensive. Why do we have to repeat ourselves three times to order a breakfast sando or a nitro cold brew? Dell in the 920, quote, "Hey Jim, my beef is with these dudes that are driving around in their 1982 Cutlass Supreme with a bra on the front of it, sucking down heaters and wearing a camouflage hat from 1995. Bro, where's the 920? Where is that happening? I've never seen that. I want to see that. Not only do I not have a beef, you know what my beef is? That I never get to see that. My beef is every single day I get up in the morning and I'm looking around for some dude driving around in a 1982 Cutlass Supreme with a bra on the front, sucking down heaters, rocking a camouflage hat from 95, and I can never find it. That's my beef. Rome. Uh-oh. Here we go. "My beef is with Cyclist Nation. Try blowing your nose before you leave the house. We don't want to see you blow snot in the bike lane or street as you pedal your little bike." Todd in San Diego. Cyclist Nation is pretty belligerent. They're not going to like that. Todd, I know you don't care. "Hey, Rome, my beef is with my parenting skills. I've got two college-age kids. This fall, both will be attending a university. That's not cheap. And now all my gambling and drinking money will go to their schooling. Being a bad parent would have been the fiscally responsible route." Johnny in Vancouver. Johnny, preach. You know what's even worse? "Not only is all of your gambling and drinking money going to go to their schooling, once they get to school, they're going to take that money and they're going to gamble and they're going to drink." I know. I already have one still in college. I have one that got out of college. So not only are you paying for them to attend college, and bro, I hope it's in state, because if it's out of state, you are screwed. But they're going to gamble and drink with your money. Bruno in the Bay. "Jim, my beef is with my salt and pepper nose hairs. They have no problems hanging on for dear life until I cry trying to pluck them out of my nose. But suddenly when it's time to eat, they abandon schnoz in mass, and now I've got to pluck them out of my mouth." Bruno, dude, I have never seen a beef like that before. Son, you know when I said you can beef about anything you want. Anything but that, Bruno. My beef is with the awesome dad that built his kid a motocross track right across the country road that I drive home every day. Now I have to fight my insurance.

0: to Ray Carruth, one of God's creatures. But I know the minute I try to go around you, that is when you will turn into the side of my rig. Good point, Jason Green Bay. Dear Jim, my beef is when I'm fueling my car. Without fail, some old dude at the next pump will say, "Bet she's a fast one. What's your gas mileage?" Hey, Gramps, I have no idea about the gas mileage. It's a high-performance car, so get back over to your station wagon and meander down the road. Dennis D. Yeah, I get right back in my car, generally, when I'm fueling up. Except, had I not done that, there was this one dude one day. He was so funny. So, back in the day, I had one of my exotics. It wasn't even one of my exotics. It was a sedan. It was an exotic sedan. And this dude looked at me and he goes, "Yo, man." I'm like, "What up, bro?" He's like, "Damn, my car used to look like that once." I just had a laugh. It was so funny. It was like such a funny line because I'm looking at his car and it's an older model car, kind of like mine, but kind of not. But I could tell that back in the day, it was the bleep and he was feeling it. And he was looking at me and mine was a newer model. And he just, I don't know what, it's not funny now. It's just the way he said it was so funny to me. Like he said it was totally out of respect. I know I'm not making this take any better. It was the funniest thing. Like, "Yo, damn, bro. Mine used to look like that." Dear Jim. All right, yeah, thanks, Albie. You got it. Romy, I got a beef. Waking up, thinking it's the middle of the night, checking your phone, and realizing it's 2 minutes before your alarm's about to go off. Damn, G-off. Really? I agree with that. Dead on, G-off. Damn, G-off. 15 years in the making, and finally, I agree with something that you submitted to the program. Not only do I agree with it, it's the story of my damn life. DJ and I disagree on this. DJ says, "I never look at the clock when I wake up." And I say, "I always look at the clock. Because if I don't look at the clock, I'm going to sit there wondering, how much time do I have? And then I won't get back to sleep." And then the other thing about that is, if I look at the clock and I have 3 hours, it's like the biggest win ever. Because I only sleep 5.5 hours. Oh, are you kidding? If I wake up and the clock says 1:30, I'm like, hell yes. I'm so hyped. But inevitably, it's 5:12, which means I have 3 minutes. But I got to keep the streak alive. That is one streak. Look, there are a lot of things I do that I wish I didn't do, that I know I shouldn't do, but that's the one thing that I never, ever, ever negotiate with. I never hit snooze. Ever. Ever. Ever. Ever. I don't remember the last time that I stayed in bed past the given time. And believe me, sometimes I'm miserable and I don't want to get up. Now, I do other things, like I'll go into the pantry. Hell yeah, I'll do that. I wish I had that same kind of mentality, like, never, hell no. No, G-off, you're right. Same beef. Hey, G-off, just walk off on that. Retire. Because I will never agree with you on anything ever again. But I agree with you on that. Drago Wolf. Uh-oh, that dude's going to block me again. Drago Wolf, 920. Drago Wolf.
1: The Wolves?
0: Jim, my beef is with people who slurp up spaghetti noodles and get the sauce everywhere. Darren in Green Bay. But Darren, is it getting on you? It's probably only getting on them. There's my man. There's my dude, Vincent Fresno. My beef? The tool on the treadmill who reads his book on tape without earphones. All right. Patrick in Canada. Yimmy. My beef is with car show guy showing off his stuff, rocking his tank top, sitting in his lawn chair for hours upon hours and days upon days. Dude, that's a lifestyle, man. That's a community. That's a culture. That's an identity. That's what they do. Tommy realized that Southern California is all about their cars, man. All about their cars. I mentioned in the past, I live near a famous biker bar. That's a whole different culture. I have never seen so many motorcycles.

0: Zach was like, all I ever knew was my hog back in the day. The one hog I had with the two hotties on the hog. But man, this bar that we live near. Hey, yo, Van Smack, what up? Hey, hotties. So I've never seen so many different bikes, so many different motorcycles, and nice ones, man, and a culture behind it. But yeah, definitely, Southern California has an insane car culture. Romy, my beef is with all Minnesota professional sports. Why have I been a fan my entire 50 years on this planet? Run them. 50 years on the planet. No. Fancy way of telling me how old you are.
1: I don't like that car.
0: Now you're done.
1: Not a very good car.
0: I can't walk off on that. By the way, you're going to get run if you tell me how old you are. I don't care. I don't want to know. Let's go to the phones. Sacktown, pick me up. Bring us home. Clay in Sacramento. Clay, what's your beef?
2: Jim, yes, my beef this weekend was with moron that uses the back of your seat on the airplane as a handrail while getting up. I'm like, moron, use your handrest. Almost spilled my Bloody Mary. All right, Jim, I'm out.
0: That's good. I'm like, Clay. I don't think he's going to get this. No pun intended. I don't think he's going to get the plane down. But Clay did. Use your handrail. Clay. So you don't spill my bloody clay. Clay. Are we walking off on clay? Don't jerk your seat back either. Just stand straight up, man. Use the armrest. Push off if you have to. Stand straight up. Get the hell off the plane. Signed, Clay. John Clay.
3: Clay.
0: Let's try Jersey. Check that. North Jersey. The only Jersey I get is Tommy all day, every day. Let's try some Jersey. I don't get much Jersey. Ari, North Jersey. Ari, what is what your up? Beef?
4: What up, Rome? Thanks for having me on. Hey, my beef is with those twist-to-open dispensing bottles, typical of hand soaps or lotion. Looking for that sweet spot. It's always a guessing game. You go left, you go right, left, 180 degrees, 360. I got no patience for that over-engineering crap. Rome.
0: What job, my man. All right, way to go, bro. Way to walk us off. That was great, Jersey. Look at that, Tom. You got to be so proud. You got to be like a proud father or a proud son. That was great, Ari. Got no time for that kind of engineering, man. I got to go left. I got to go right. Got to do 180. Got to do 360. Come on, man. I'm just trying to get inside that bottle. Over-engineered crap. I can't even get the bottle open. He's so right. Yeah, you're like Jason Avant, man. You're just so right. Good job, Ari. Good job, Ari. Way to walk me off, Ari. Jersey in the house. My bad, not Jason Avant, J.R. Swish.
5: From journeyman to six man of the year.
0: From journeyman to six man to soup throwing man. How come that's not one of the lyrics? From six man. From six man to all-star man to soup throwing man to golf playing man. He's J.R. Swish.
5: Mellow, give me the keys to the car.
0: To saying no to the jungle man. I don't know if he actually said no, or if we never actually tried.

0: from JR Swish. Hey, Ari. Ari, don't be a stranger. Call back. Over-engineered. Anyway, that was fun. Did it again. A 40-minute beef segment. Okay. Listen, now that you know, we're down to our last two after hours. We have an after hour today. We have an after hour tomorrow. And then it's a wrap. And it's been an absolute blast. So what do you say you spend the next two after hours? In fact, if you've never seen it, today is the day to do it. Today or tomorrow. But remember, it's only on the Rome TV channel. So it's on the following platforms exclusively, but for 2 days. Roku, Amazon Prime, Plex, LG, TCL, DirecTV, Vizio, Samsung TV Plus. Now remember, for all those platforms, the 3 hours are aired on TV on all of those platforms. But if you want to watch the after hour before it goes away and we call it a wrap, find one of them and check it out today and tomorrow. Do not go anywhere. We're not done.
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8: You know, it's interesting. For such a long time, I think people thought about diseases as something that mostly happened later in life. Just in recent years, however, we as a society have really begun to think about preventing certain ailments much, much earlier. Case in point, new study out of Northwestern University School of Medicine found the mid-30s are a major turning point for men's heart health. For women, about a decade later. But for the men, this is the time when you really need to be thinking about your heart health seriously. At a bare minimum, start seeing a primary care doctor once a year just to get your blood pressure and cholesterol checked. 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These are things everyone can do to decrease the risk of heart disease. I'm Dr. Sanjay Gupta, helping you live a better life.
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0: The after hour. The penultimate after hour? That's top of the hour. I've got one more segment on the way out the door, though, that I want to get into. I want to shout out my guy, Powder. Yo, Powder! Powder, don't think that I didn't hear you today. I know you hear everything, but I hear a lot, too. And I definitely heard you saying the quiet part out loud today, Powder. When you were addressing the rampant tanking problem that you have in the association. And your association can be pretty insufferable at times, especially with all that tanking. But I will give you this much, Powder. At least you're not denying the existence of this problem. At least you're not trying to tell us that tanking is not an issue or that it's not happening. At least you understand that a third of your league just wasted all of our time playing out a whole 82-game season where they weren't even trying to win. Just think about that for a minute. A third of the teams not competing to win essentially is not even a real league. But at least Powder is not denying this. And we all know that he's targeting changes to the draft lottery as the primary solution. But today, he threatened to do even more. Today, Adam Silver threatened to punish openly tanking teams by potentially taking away draft lottery balls, which would be actively changing the lottery odds. But he also flat out is talking about changing the order of the draft. He admitted he's got that kind of power. He flat out said it. He can take away lottery balls, and he can even change the order of the draft. Yeah, tell me about it, vampire. Tell me something I don't already know. Tell me something I haven't been saying for years. Powder acting like it's some big reveal that he has the power to change the order of the draft. Believe it or not, I have the authority and the power and the wherewithal to change the order of the draft. We know, bro. The league has been doing it for decades, and that's been my point for decades, allegedly. You know what you should do? Dig up your mentor and ask him about it, Powder. Because back when your mentor was on the right side of the dirt, he lost his freaking mind with me when I called him out on it. And that was like 15 years ago. And the association has been pulling that stunt for way longer than that, allegedly. Hell, they even did it last year. Allegedly, probably, certainly. Yeah, yeah. I'll rock a tinfoil cap for this one. Because Cooper Flagg going to the Mavs was the single most convenient thing I have ever seen in my life. Or I could say the single most sus thing I've ever seen. 1.8% odds. How dumb do you think we are, Powder? You think everybody believes that it's just the most incredible coinkydink ever? That the Mavs just so happened to hit on a 1.8% lottery ticket months after they made the most disastrous trade in franchise history, where they sent their franchise to, wait for it, the most storied franchise in the NBA. No way. What a coinkydink. And then they just happened to end up with the number one pick overall with a 1.8% chance. No way! Hey, Powder, you think anybody believes that? Yeah, so we got it, Alien Silver. You don't need to tell us. We already know. We already know that you have that power, Powder. We already know that you use that power, Powder. Aren't afraid to use that power, Powder. We already know it's nothing new. But thank you for finally admitting it. and not snapping at the very notion like you're a deceased former boss and mentor. Why didn't that guy just come out and say it like you just did? I'll do it, man. I'll change the order of that draft. Yeah, we know, Powder. Tell us something we don't already know. Ooh, no way. You'll change the order of the draft. No way. No way. You can do that? You have the authority to do that? You would do that? No way. Man, how times have changed. That guy would just say it out loud. He'll say the sound part out loud. Try saying that to his deceased mentor, and he'll lose his freaking mind. Yeah, we know, Powder. We know. Just like your deceased mentor knew. Yeah, we know. We know. We have the power to insert ice-cold frozen envelopes into the pile. Thanks, allegedly. Allegedly. No way! Patrick Ewing went to the Knicks. Allegedly. No way. But thanks for letting us know. Thanks for telling us something we already knew. Yeah, we know you have that power. Use it. Do something about the tanking, Powder. One third of your teams didn't even try. Do something about it. That's not even a league if one third of the teams in the league don't even try. 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All right, my thanks to our guest. We had Chase Daniel. We had the big head, James Kelly, for FanDuel Predicts. Nice job on What's Your Beef. Coming up next, as I mentioned, big word, the penultimate episode of the After Hour. This is our last week of the After Hour, so we have today and we have tomorrow, and then that is a wrap. So stay tuned. Adam Rank will join me momentarily. See you over there. Don't go anywhere. We'll be right back.
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9: Across the country right now, at this very moment, there are probably arguments taking place about who's doing more of the housework, the homework, the shuttling of kids from this activity to that. It's true. By and large, women do more of this than men. But doesn't have to be that way. And if you and your spouse can level that playing field, it's going to make both of you and your kids happier. Psychologist Yelena Kecmanovich says this might be how you get there. As hard as it might be at first, try to think of your partner like a teammate, not an adversary. Learn how to do some of the chores your partner does to get a better understanding of how much effort something takes. And finally, take the time to acknowledge what the other person is doing, and every now and then, even express your appreciation. That'll go a long way. I'm Dr. Sanjay Gupta, helping you live a better life.
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1: 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I'm Pat Boyle. 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Brad and I will have you covered for the first 2 hours like normal. And then at 8 p.m. Eastern, don't go anywhere. Keep it right here listening in on the Westwood One Sports app because you will hear the great Scott Graham and Mike Golic release the entire official 2026 NFL schedule, all 272 games in all their glory. So you don't want to miss that, a special two-hour show. And then we will jump back on at 10 p.m. Eastern tonight. Instant reaction, the best week one games of the week one slate, and then the best games throughout the rest of the year. We may or may not have an incredible Thanksgiving Day slate that has already released that we will get to here shortly, but it's like a kind of Christmas light, Christmas morning light here today, Brad, because the entire NFL schedule has come out, and I cannot wait at 8 p.m. Eastern. And you can watch the show live on YouTube. 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And as mentioned, Westwood One Sports app, Odyssey app. You can also hear the show on SiriusXM Channel 375 and hundreds of local affiliates throughout North America. 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But Brad, 2 hours from now, brother, we're going to have every single game of all 18 weeks. It is going to be glorious.
2: The gift wrap is going to be flying. The bows are going to be bouncing off the walls. It is kind of like a Christmas morning, so to speak, with the schedule release upcoming. We know roughly what some of the schedule is going to look like, but we don't know exactly when the game's going to be played, where the games are going to be played as well. And we know the international slate with the nine matchups going to, you know, across the pond, really across the entire globe, including one in the land down under in Melbourne, Australia this year with the Rams and 49ers. But yeah, man, I am absolutely stoked about the schedule release because I want to see what the roads are for many of the fantasy football options that are out there. As I said the other night, the schedule release always is like the step, first step, really, in the new fantasy football season. So we can really start diving in to some of the research, see what positive and negative matchups that are out there, what possibly the fantasy playoff slates could look like for certain high draft picks you may have in mind. And of course, that's just one area that you can dissect all the intimate details of every single NFL team schedule. So buckle up, folks. It's going to be one hell of a ride tonight, right here on Westwood One Sports.
1: Yes, sir. And again, number to join 310-840-4910. But let's get to a little NBA playoffs from last night, shall we, Brad? Because we finally got a road team to win the freaking game. Let's hear the final sequence in overtime of the Cavaliers going into Detroit and taking game five. Listen to it.
3: 4-point lead. Jenkins gets inside. Out to Harris. Harris the three. Back of the rim. Won't go. Fight for the rebound. Cunningham brings it back out. 8 seconds to go. Jenkins flips it up quickly. That's short. Mobley the rebound. 4 seconds remaining and a foul. Now with 3.4 seconds remaining, the Cavs will shoot free throws. Jenkins looking. Find Paul Reed. Reed dribbles it down. Throws it down with 7/10 of a second remaining. And that's it. The Cavs get that elusive road win. And now take a 3-2 lead here in this best of seven series.
1: Mike Breen, the call on ESPN last night. The Pistons had a 9-point lead with under 3 minutes to go. Brad, they led by as many as 15 earlier in the game, but the Cavaliers come storming back, and There is still time for a Game 6 or maybe a Game 7 James Harden choke meltdown, but last night the beard was excellent. 30 points, 30 points, and the Cavs with, again, a magic act in those final 3 minutes. They probably get away with murder in the final second of regulation. Jared Allen, I don't know how much more of a clear and obvious trip you're going to see of Asar Thompson. The referees don't call it. They don't review it. They're like, no, we're looking the other way, man. We're not going to let this game be decided on that. Overtime we go. Pistons couldn't make shots. Nobody outside of Cade Cunningham can do anything on this team. And just like that, the Pistons are once again going to have to win not one, but two games with their backs against the wall. They came from 1-3 down against Orlando. Can they do it again? Brad, your thoughts, and also Cleveland. I mean, and James Harden, is this the beginning of a new leaf here for James Harden? Your thoughts on that meltdown for Detroit and the comeback win for Cleveland?
2: Yeah, just to speak to James Harden first, he must put some new product in that beard, man, because it's silky smooth right now. It's glistening. He's been outstanding this entire series, and he is not, as you mentioned, just crumbling in key moments and high leverage situations. He's played excellent basketball throughout. I've been, you know, incredibly consistent, whether scoring the rock, dishing the dimes, grabbing some rebounds at 8 boards last night. He's been ultra, ultra impressive, to say the least. But the script is flipped now in this series, as you and I, and we had Nick Friedel on earlier this week. We all were, you know, talking up the home court advantage, yada yada yada. I think Detroit's going to return the favor on the road in C-Town the next game. I think this thing is still going to go to 7 games. I still feel Detroit is going to win it. I could be horribly, terribly, and awfully wrong, which I usually am. But that's my gut right now. I still feel the Pistons are the better defensive team overall. But the key for Detroit is this. And, you know, give Cleveland all the credit in the world. They were attacking the rim. They were drawing whistles. They were getting to the free throw line. And they made Detroit pay. They were 31-38 in the charity strike compared to Detroit, which only attempted 20 free throws in the game. So that was a big difference in this one. But somebody's got to step up, as you mentioned, outside of Cade Cunningham. It's largely been Tobias Harris, but he had a painfully mediocre game last night, going 6-19. The key guy, and you have said this repeatedly on your tippy top toes on top the soapbox. Try to say that a dozen times fast. Jalen Duren, where the hell you at, bro? You're on the side of a milk carton. You're in witness protection right now. You've been downright lousy, largely this entire series, including last night. A plus minus of minus 16, Pat. He only scored 9 points and grabbed 5 rebounds. He was practically a non-factor. The bench didn't play well for Detroit as well. Your leading scorer off the pine, Paul Reed, with 10 points in 17 minutes. Quite frankly, I think Paul Reed has got to be playing more minutes right now than Jalen Duren, because Duren is just so unreliable, and it's shocking how miserable he has been throughout the entire NBA postseason, and particularly in this series, and particularly last night. So, again, my gut, probably horribly wrong, I still feel Detroit is going to win the next game on the road. I think it's going to get back to Little Caesars, and they're going to chomp down on some of that tasty, crazy bread, somehow survive, advance, and take on your beloved New York Knicks. But this is far from over. Just a really disappointing performance by Detroit overall last night.
1: Yeah, I got more thoughts on Jalen Duren and Paul Reed. But first, let's hear James Harden here. This was right after the game on the Cavs' first road win in the entire postseason.
4: That's what, like, we're finding out about each other. You know, we're a fairly new team for the most part, so we got to find out, you know, who we are in the moments, which is good for us. So this is our story. This is how we're shaping our story. Great time to win the game. Great time to have a first road win.
1: Again, that's courtesy of ESPN. I love that he always has an excuse, though. It's like, yeah, we're pretty new. We're a fairly new team, so we're finding out, you know, kind of who we are. It's like, dude. You're already at the end of the second series of the playoffs. You got traded in February. It's not like you got traded in April. Like, give me a freaking break. Give me a break. By the way, he was miserable in game two. That was the one game. Outside of that, yes, he has been pretty damn good. He's gotten better as this series has gone on, which normally it's the exact opposite for James Harden. We'll see if he turns over a new leaf. But yes, you mentioned James. I mean, playing more minutes. Paul Reed. Yeah, J.B. Bickerstaff literally closed with him last night at the end of that fourth quarter and all of overtime. Jalen Duren's ass was on the bench. That is, I can't say how absurdly mind-boggling that is, that a guy that was named an all-star for the first time was not on the floor for the end of the game and all of overtime in favor of B-ball Paul Reed, the former G League MVP. That's how pathetic Jalen Duren has been. We said the milk carton, witness protection, like putting him on a milk carton means that there's a chance that he can be found. He's gone. He's terrible. He's killing them in this series. He's killing them. He's not grabbing. He's getting beat to rebounds on a consistent basis by Jared Allen and Evan Mobley and Max Strus, by the way. He is doing zero offensively. He's not sealing. He's not making his teammates bad. He had four assists yesterday. Like, congrats. That's because they doubled him and he actually found an open guy that just made a shot. But, I mean, dude, you're getting benched for Paul Reed. That is pathetic. And I've been asking for most of the playoffs, when is Jalen Duren going to step up? Because he was mediocre largely for the entire series against Orlando. And then he came up with a big game seven. And I was like, all right, maybe now things will change here. And Jalen Duren, in the beginning of this series, you know, he wasn't doing much, but at least he was grabbing double-digit rebounds in the first two games. And now he's not even great. He hasn't grabbed more than five rebounds in any of the last three games. He hasn't. He's got one block in the last four games. He's nothing. He's basically just like a traffic cone out there. He's doing nothing for them. And you know, again, who knew just a couple of weeks ago how badly the Pistons would have needed Duncan Robinson? He's basically been giving them four threes a game in this series. He doesn't play last night, and they can't hit water if they fell out of a boat outside of Cade Cunningham. You mentioned Tobias Harris. It feels like it was only a matter of time before he turned in a mediocre performance because he had been so consistent. And so I don't care how the rest of this series goes for Detroit. I don't know if they will come back and win this because, again, it's a one-man show with Cade Cunningham right now. 39 points, 9 assists, 7 rebounds last night. Detroit should be immediately looking for anybody that's got a pulse in the offseason that can come in and help this team. Maybe it's LeBron. I don't know. We don't have to go down that road. Maybe it's LeBron James that comes to Detroit. Because, holy smokes, this team is dying for anybody else to step up and help them out and give Cade Cunningham just a little bit of help, and nobody's doing it right now.
2: Yeah, you're exactly right. I will say this. Again, their saving grace is their defense. They've largely been rather consistent in that category throughout the NBA postseason. Case in point, you look at the current defensive rating standings of postseason teams, and Detroit is numero tres in that category, giving up just 1.072 points per possession. By comparison, Cleveland is way down that list at number 12. Now, the Cavs are playing excellent offense. They're at 1.136 points per possession compared to Detroit's 1.108. So that's the advantage they have, is the offense has been firing on more cylinders. But again, I still feel the Pistons, they may have like 1 foot in the grave, but I don't think they're going to get buried. They're not going to be 6 feet under anytime soon. They're going to storm back. They're going to win game six. They're going to win game seven, and they're going to move on the NBA postseason largely because of the D. That is the only reason why I am buying the Pistons, making a miraculous comeback, a slight comeback in this series, and ultimately taking, because that defense has been their calling card in the regular season and largely most of the postseason so far this year. So, again, I could be terribly wrong. They will lay down and die. But I believe in the power of Detroit. Motor City, don't let me down and drive off a cliff.
1: 310-840-4910. Do you still give Detroit the benefit of the doubt? Do you think they come back and win game six on the road in Cleveland and then win game seven at home? Do they come back again just like they did against Orlando? 310-840-4910. Yeah, look, I mean, they're going to have, I feel like they'd be relying on Cleveland to give it to them. I don't believe that they could take it, Brad. Like, I think you're going to have a James Harden classic game six / game seven meltdown. Donovan Mitchell maybe scores 35, but nobody else. You know, Evan Mobley, who finally Evan Mobley steps up and makes some big shots. Oh, my gosh. late in the game in regulation, he hit that huge three that basically gave Cleveland the opportunity to come back. If he doesn't hit that three, the game's probably over. We're talking about a Pistons 3-2 lead. And if the Cavs were going to be able to win at home and then win on the road, the exact opposite of what we're talking right now. But Mobley with 19 points. He also had 8 assists. He was his great defensive self. So he's getting better as the series has gone on. James Harden's getting better as the series has gone on. Max Strus is getting better. Cleveland's peaking.
2: Awesome
1: Detroit
2: night.
1: Is sinking. They're going to need Cleveland at home, where they haven't lost yet in the playoffs, to basically donate them game 6, because I do not believe that Detroit can just take it on their own. But speaking of James Harden, 30 points, 8 rebounds, 6 assists. He also had 3 blocks. And we were watching the game as the show is going on. I don't remember James Harden having 3 blocks, but apparently he did in the box score. Again, he was phenomenal. He was fantastic. There's nothing you could say. And he was a little hard on himself after the game, too, talking about some of the missed shots that he had down the stretch and missing some free throws that kept the door slightly ajar for Detroit.
2: Yeah, plus 11 of the plus minus in the box score as well. I mean, Harden is, he is capable of doing that. He can literally take over games. But, you know, the long storied history, which you have outlined repeatedly here on BetMGM tonight, just folding like a house of cards in some of those clutch situations. You know, that's the reputation that he has. But right now he's conquering those demons of the past. He's rising to the occasion. And he's doing, you know, not only the front and center things, but some of the little things that are out there. Yeah, I don't recall him blocking a single shot last night, but the 3 blocks, that's crazy good for James Harden. Also had a steal. We know he's got those active hands. So a guy that's just getting it done across the board and being a steward and steering this ship of this offense, that's exactly what he was brought in to do. And he is delivering on those fronts. Kate Cunningham is as well. He's just not getting any support, unlike, James Harden. And shout out to Max Strus. Mad Max was incredible last night. 6 of 8 from way downtown with 20 points and 36 minutes off the bench. When he is that electric, nearly that automatic from way downtown, Cleveland is so difficult to bounce. So if he shows up again like that in game 6, I will be wrong about my projection with Detroit winning not only that game, but game 7. But shout out to Max Strus. He was awesome.
1: Yeah, and by the way, about Charles Barkley basically having a man crush on him. But let's hear James Harden again. And this was after the game. Here's James Harden being hard, no pun intended, on himself, talking about leaving some opportunity on the doorstep for Cleveland.
5: Thank you, Mike. James, Donovan said I should ask you about the missed free throws, but you said you said I should ask you about what?
4: Missed floaters, free throws. It was I had a bunch of opportunities that I should be making that I work on. They didn't go on, but I'm happy. I'm proud of our team. How we played, man.
1: Yeah, so again, here's another question for you to answer. Those of you listening and watching, 310-840-4910, have we seen James Harden turn over a new leaf, or are you not ready to believe just yet after all of the late series terrible games and meltdowns we've seen from him over the past? If I need to dig up the stats, I can. But, Brad, do you think James Harden has turned over a new leaf, or are you ready for the worst still to yet happen here for the beard?
2: Oh, what do I see off in the distance, Pat? I see a brass pole descending from the sky. I don't know if that's what that means for James Harden, but we know the reputation that he certainly has. A guy that's usually concentrated on other things more so than basketball at times. But right now he seems loaded. He seems locked in. We're seeing the best of James Harden, I think, at really almost any juncture of his career. And he is not single-handedly. This has been a collective and a team effort, but he is a major, major reason why Cleveland is knocking at the door of advancing on and facing the New York Knicks in the Eastern Conference Finals.
1: We have a 346 number weighing in on the text line. Cavs getting it done in an epic thriller, and the Pistons just choking away a critical game 5. Yeah, that's basically the story of the game last night. We appreciate the text. You can text, you can call 310-840-4910. You mentioned Max Strus. I couldn't help. I didn't see it last night because the game ended literally, I think, as I was signing off right before 11 p.m. Eastern. Charles Barkley after the game. Chuck, I mean, calling Max Strus a good-looking dude, an attractive-looking dude, said don't look into his eyes. Kenny saying, oh, so Chuck, you know, you're talking about him and Tom Brady. I guess you have a type. And I just thought that was fine. That was another classic moment on the NBA. Chuck basically just pleading his case. He's plotting on Max Strus. He loves him. Wants to get after him.
2: Well, you should be smitten when you're 6 of 8 from three, Pat.
1: Yeah, and he is. I mean, look, he's got the man bun / ponytail going. He's got those green eyes, man. You know, I could see why, you know, Detroit kept losing him. They're too busy looking at him rather than where, you know, rather than the ball, or looking at him in the wrong ways rather than in the right ways. The one other thing I can't get over, and JB Bickerstaff, who complains anytime any call goes against him, he had a legitimate gripe here. And he said about that last second call or non-call where Jared Allen clearly tripped Asar Thompson after Cleveland had a chance to win it at the buzzer. They missed the shot and Asar Thompson goes to grab it with about a second left and turn around, and Jared Allen he gets tangled up, but he trips him. Any other time of the game, that's a foul. And so J.B. Bickerstaff said, quote, he fouled Asar, clearly. He tripped him when he was going for a loose ball. That's about all he said on it. I wonder if we maybe get a bit of a friendlier whistle for the Pistons in game 6. Because, again, that has to be a foul. That's an egregious missed call there. But Detroit still had their chances to win it in overtime. And, again, it's a one-man show right now for Cade Cunningham. So they're going to have to find a way to get somebody else to step up. Hopefully Duncan Robinson will be back for them next game. That'd be a big boost for sure. 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We'll get to your calls and your texts on last night's comeback win for the Cavs. Do you think they can win this puppy at home? Do you still think Detroit has a chance? And then what do you make of Jalen Duren getting benched for the Pistons? Should Paul Reed start the next game for Detroit? 310-840-4910. When we come back, the NFL schedule releases in full at 8 p.m. Eastern, but we've already got an unbelievable Thanksgiving week laid out for you. We'll break them down when we come back. He's Brad Evans. I'm Pat Boyle. 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
1: Welcome on back, BetMGM Tonight. Westwood One Sports. He's Brad Evans. I'm Pat Boyle. Phone number to join the show, 310-840-4910. 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Alrighty, if you just missed the opening segment, we talked about the Pistons blowing a 9-point lead in the final 3 minutes last night. The Cavaliers coming back to win in overtime. Take a 3-2 series lead. Game 6 in Cleveland tomorrow night. James Harden, as he turned over a new leaf, he's been getting better as the series has gone on. Is anybody else outside of Cade Cunningham going to step up for Detroit? So you want to weigh in on that series? Again, 310-840-4910. We're 90 minutes away from a very special Westwood One Sports NFL schedule release show with Scott Graham and Mike Golic. Brad and I will step aside from 8 to 10 p.m. Eastern. Then our show will resume at 10 p.m. Eastern for the final hour as normal. But Brad, we do have, the main NFL insiders leaking portions of the NFL schedule, including the Thanksgiving slate. It is leaked, and it is unquestionably the best we've ever freaking seen. And it starts with the first ever Thanksgiving Eve game, which I'd rather a Thanksgiving Eve game than a Black Friday game, because I'm not 21 anymore. I don't go out for Thanksgiving Eve like a frat house joy boy. I'm normally hanging out with the family. Give me a football game. Black Friday, I want to be, and I know that, and everybody, we've got online shopping. It's not the rush that it

0: Definitely not your friends, Detroit. So Green Bay and LA are going to lead off on Wednesday. And then Chicago and Detroit following up with the first game on Thanksgiving morning, followed by, of course, the Dallas Cowboys hosting the Philadelphia Eagles. Fly, Eagles, fly! That's going to be a locked and loaded game. And then the nighttime affair. The one in prime time, Kansas City, old Patty Mahomes, Travis Kelce and company going to Josh Allen's brand new house in Buffalo, taking on the Bills. What an incredibly stupid good slate Thanksgiving Day is. Pat, this just in, I'm going to gain roughly 11, maybe 1,000 pounds in about a 48-hour. Oh, make that 72-hour period, considering we got the Black Friday game yet.
1: Yeah, Black Friday is Broncos-Steelers, 3 o'clock Eastern, Amazon Prime, and that's a pretty damn good one. Hopefully, and I think the Steelers are a playoff team this year. Hopefully, I'm not wrong. And hopefully by, you know, Black Friday, the Steelers are still very much in playoff contention, and that has a meaningful – I mean, look, we're looking at 5 meaningful games. We're looking at 5 incredible playoff scenario – impacting games. And it's not always been that way because, you know, again, mostly you get one or two games on Thanksgiving that is pretty damn good, or at least you get one. I mean, for the longest time when the Lions were terrible, I mean, that was like the, all right, you know, you're getting over to your relatives, you're setting up shop, and you kind of just snooze your way, or you have every now and then you look over and is that David Blau playing quarterback? Yeah, no thanks, I'm out. But I mean, look, it's incredible. Like, how am I supposed to spend really time with my family on Thanksgiving? I'm literally going to be glued. Like, I've got ADD to the nth degree watching all three of these games nonstop, like one after another. The NFL does not care about your family. They just care about you tuning into those games. And I don't think there will ever be a Thanksgiving Day slate better than this. We're looking at 6 playoff teams, probably. Hopefully. I mean, I don't know about the Cowboys, but like, obviously there's the argument for the Bears and the Lions. There's the argument for the Chiefs and the Bills, Super Bowl contenders. There's the argument for the Bears and the Lions, Super Bowl contenders. The Eagles, after the you know, making it to the playoffs, crashed out in the first round last year, but you would expect them to be a pretty dangerous team. So Dallas is like the only question mark as to what team we're getting. This is unbelievable. It's unfreaking believable.
0: Yeah, it really is. I mean, the highlight back in the day of some of these Thanksgiving Day games, honestly, like the Dallas Cowboys, was the Creed halftime performance. I mean, that was it. And that sucked. So, you know, this is just another otherworldly slate that we're getting. Simply get from the football gods. On top of that, Pat, just expand out why. Feast week, my argument is the greatest sports watching week of the entire calendar year. And I don't think it's even remotely close. And this just adds to it with the Wednesday game now and the opening act being Green Bay and the LA Rams. And of course, that Black Friday affair is nothing to scoff at with the Broncos and Steelers. And of course, all the triple header on Thanksgiving Day. But we got college basketball tournaments going on and we got expansion in that sport. In the Las Vegas, players only tournament or whatever they're calling it, for all the NIL cash that's involved. There's going to be so many big name schools participating in that 24 team event this year. And that's just one of several, tournaments go down. The Maui Invitational is always a big one, though. It's kind of lost a little bit of its luster. The NBA is going on. The NHL is going on. Oh, we can't forget too, college football. And that's largely a rivalry weekend. And I'm probably going to be watching and freezing my tuchus off Illinois and Northwestern that weekend because I always play on Thanksgiving weekend. So that's just, you know, so many options. So grab a plate, you know, just keep piling on the calories. Don't move a muscle. Don't get on a scale by the end of it because I guarantee you're going to gain glorious weight. And I'm totally fine with it, especially somebody likes to wager on such events.
1: Oh, yeah. Yeah, I mean, look, that's just, and I know it's easier said than done, but if you can really microdose your plates, you microdose your Thanksgiving eating that day, like you could have a plate of the appetizers for the first game. You get yourself your classic turkey and entree and, you know,

0: dinner plate, but really, you know, don't go nuts on it. Give yourself time so that by between that Eagles Cowboys game and the Chiefs Bills, you get your second plate. And then sometime after the first quarter of Chiefs Bills, it's about 9:15 PM. You get your dessert plate, four plates, microdose each one. You spread out the eating all day. And if you go back for that second dessert plate, you know, sometime in the third quarter, about 10:30 PM Eastern, then that's five plates and you've done Thanksgiving more than the right way.
1: Pat, I think I'm going to macro dose GLP-1s. I think that's a smart move.
0: By the way, you can catch NFL games all season long on Westwood One Sports, the Hall of Fame game. 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Phone number to join the show is 310-840-4910. That's 310-840-4910. When we come back, we're going to go streaking. I've gone over 2 days in a row. Let's turn it around. Monty's up to 3 in a row. Combs is looking for 2 in a row. And Brad looking to start a new streak just like me. Got a couple of games to pick from. Let's see if the boys can get a 4 for 4 for you when we come back. He's Brad Evans. I'm Pat Boyle. This is BetMGM Tonight on Westwood One Sports.
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8: A better life with Dr. Sanjay Gupta.
9: Across the country right now, at this very moment, there are probably arguments taking place about who's doing more of the housework, the homework, the shuttling of kids from this activity to that. It's true. By and large, women do more of this than men, but doesn't have to be that way. And if you and your spouse can level that playing field, it's going to make both of you and your kids happier. Psychologist Yelena Kecmanovic says this might be how you get there. As hard as it might be at first, try to think of your partner like a teammate, not an adversary. Learn how to do some of the chores your partner does to get a better understanding of how much effort something takes. And finally, take the time to acknowledge what the other person is doing. And every now and then, even express your appreciation. That'll go a long way. I'm Dr. Sanjay Gupta, helping you live a better life.
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1: Welcome on back. 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He's Brett Evans. I'm Pat Boyle. Phone number to join, 310-840-4910. Before we get to, before we go streaking, Brad, you've got a tweet from a listener, and then we've got a phone call that I'd like to get to. So what are you getting on the old Twitter machine?
2: Yeah, I wonder if ATX hit me up at Noisy Huevos on the X or the Twitter. And he says, quote, it is crazy. The NFL is going to have a Wednesday game during Thanksgiving week, end quote. So I think that's kind of a popular sentiment, Pat. A lot of people, kind of taken aback that there is a Wednesday game. But, man, it's a downright ridiculous one with the Packers taking on the Rams in the City of Angels. I ain't hate it.
1: No, look, I love it. And I said it before. Give me the Thanksgiving Eve over the Black Friday any freaking day of the week. I'm not a frat house joy boy that's 22 years old looking to relive my college glory days of 24 years old. I mean, I had some of my friends that were like 26 still going. They're like, oh, you guys going to KC's tonight? I'm like, dude, you got to get a family, start a family, do something. No, don't get a job because who works on Thanksgiving Eve? It's like, get a family or start a family. You're too old to be going back with a bunch of 21, 22-year-olds, man. Like, give it up. Retire. Hang up the jersey. No more Thanksgiving Eve for you. So I'll take a game on Thanksgiving Eve. Black Friday, I want to be putting up decorations. I want to be putting up Christmas lights, Christmas trees, holiday lights, all that stuff. I got stuff to do. I can't be bothered with a freaking game in the middle of the afternoon. All right. I said my piece. Let's get to a phone call here. 310-840-4910. Dave is next up in Tampa, wants to weigh in on James Harden, whether or not he thinks that James Harden has turned over a new leaf or if the worst is yet to come. Dave is on line one, next up on BetMGM Tonight. Go ahead, Dave.
3: Hey, guys. I've been watching the NBA since the 72 Knicks, and I normally follow teams, but I'm kind of following players now, like Westbrook and Harden. But give me your feedback on this. All the negativity coming on Harden, I just love his game. You know, even to right now, and I understand a lot of the people's negativities, what mostly in the playoffs, but the guy's one of the best shooters in the game ever.
1: Yeah, well, I mean, Dave, have you ever seen him in a Game 6 or a Game 7?
3: Gosh, now that you mention it, I don't know.
1: Are you trolling or are you serious?
3: No, I'm being serious. I mean, you know, at my age, I get a little bit of a forgetfulness, but just following his career, all I know is I remember he's had careers where he averaged, you know, close to 30 points a game.
1: Yeah. Yes, for sure. But, and here's the thing, and I appreciate the call, Dave. James Harden is one of the greatest regular season scorers of all time. He's a part of the All-NBA 75 team. He's a Hall of Famer. He's been to the playoffs 17 straight years. The end of series is why James Harden gets so much criticism. James Harden has the most Game 7 appearances with different teams in NBA history. He's been in a Game 7 with six different franchises. He also has 45 playoff games where he had as many or more turnovers than made field goals, okay? And also, historically, in Game 7s, he is terrible. And even in Game 6, Game 6 James Harden teams are 4-13 in his career. And he's been the best player on most of those, okay? And in the last 5 Game 6s that James Harden has played, his teams are 1-4. He's averaged under 17 points per game, and he shoots 37% from the field with 23% from deep. Those are the last 5 game sixes James Harden has played, where it's either one team's facing elimination. Most of the time, it's been his teams. And in game sevens, if we get there, his numbers are just as bad, if not worse. That's why he gets so much criticism, and that's why I don't think we're going to see James Harden turn over a new leaf. I think he's due for another terrible game, whether it's in a game 6 that maybe Detroit just plays really great. James Harden doesn't play all that bad, but then it's game 7. Like, I'm telling you, if all of a sudden in one of these, if Detroit wins game six and James Harden doesn't play terribly in that one, and there's a game seven and you see James Harden with 6 points going into the fourth quarter and you're like, wow, this is pretty surprising. It's not. It's happened so many times. It's bound to happen again.
2: Yep. I totally concur. Captain, we got to get to streaking. Otherwise, we're going to run out of time.
1: 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You could win a $50 bonus bet, an odds boost token, a parlay boost token, or a same-game parlay boost token. That being said, it's time. Let's go streaking.
4: We won a game yesterday. We win one today. That's two in a row. We win one tomorrow. That's called a winning streak. It has happened before.
5: We're going streaking! Yes!
1: All right, we go around the crew, and everybody picks one batter to get a hit. Here's our record so far since we started this segment just over a month ago. I am 18 out of 25. Brad is 13 out of 21. Combs is 17 out of 25. And Monty, our video producer, Michael Montgomery, the owner and operator of batters-box.com. Don't call it the hyphen or call it the hyphen. Monty is 20 out of 23. And he's got the longest active streak right now with three in a row. So I'll get us going here. I went with a Brave last night, Ozzie Albies. Great numbers against lefties. Didn't come through. I'm going back to another Atlanta Brave. Sorry, Combs. I'm picking somebody to get one hit off your Cubbies. Give me Drake Baldwin, the reigning rookie of the year, the catcher in the leadoff spot tonight for Atlanta. Against Ben Brown on the mound, only two career at-bats against him. Doesn't have a hit. That's okay. Drake Baldwin hitting .295 this season. He's on a five-game hitting streak. He's got a hit in 10 of his last 12 games, and he actually has better splits against lefties, even though he bats lefty, but that's okay. He's hitting .278 against righties. Again, top of the order, guy that's a hit machine, Drake Baldwin. Just get me a knock, will you? Brad,
6: who are
1: you going
6: with? Killing me, Smalls.
2: I'm going to go with Bobby Witt Jr. of the Kansas City Royals taking on the Chicago White Sox. Witt has got a hit 11 of his last 12 games. Bad 478 in his last seven. Ridiculous. 324 against LHPs. He's got a face of lefty and Anthony Kay, who's got a 44% hard hit rate this season. Bobby Witt, take me streaking to one.
1: There you go. All right, Combs, you've got a little streak going. You're looking to make it two in a row. Who are you rocking with tonight?
7: With Mikael Garcia. Mikael Garcia, 10 hits in his last 10 games against the White Sox. Dude can hit lefties. Let's go with Mikael Garcia.
1: All right, and finally, the owner of the hyphen. We go to Monty to try to make it four in a row. He's got the longest streak on this show that ever was. Again, we've only been doing it for a month, and Monty started off a perfect 14 for 14. Looking to make it four in a row active. Monty, who are you going with?
8: Give me the guy I started this streak with on Monday, Rafael Devers. Elite matchup tonight against Emmett Sheehan in L.A. I have his ISO and hard contact increasing by at least 20% in this matchup. Sheehan is allowing 46% hard contact and a 15% barrel rate to lefties this season. Both of those are very high. And Devers started out really slow, but he's on fire in May, hitting .366 with a 1.133 OPS. And a great trend here in 215 games with an elite rating. He's getting a hit 69% of the time. And I believe he went deep on Monday when I started the streak. So I think he might go deep again tonight.
2: Ooh.
1: Wow. You know, when Monty picks his guy, yeah, he often calls his shot. He really does.
2: He does.
1: And let's see, Bobby Witt did homer on Tuesday. They were off on Monday. He homered on Tuesday. He homered yesterday. He's homered in two straight games and three out of his last four and four out of his last six. So this is a good time to get on him. He's got a .306 average, clearly rounding into MVP
2: form. That's my guy, Pat. Thank you very much, by the way. Are you mentioning Devers? Because Bobby Witt's on fire.
1: Oh, that's my fault. That's my fault. I think, you know, when Monty goes,
8: mine too.
1: He normally...
8: Yeah. Yeah.
1: He'll normally put his guy up on the screen after. And so I looked at the screen, I saw Bobby Witt, and I just thought Bobby Witt. But yes, I think Devers did go deep as well.
6: 60% of the time, it works every time.
9: Every time.
1: He did go deep on Monday. You're right, Monty. And he's actually got a hit in four straight games. And like, wow, he's on quite the freaking heater right now. He's only got one game without a hit since April 30th, and it was on Saturday against Pittsburgh. Other than that, he's had a hit in every single game for like two straight weeks. Wow.
8: That's right.
1: All right, and Brad, if you want to take all four of our guys, Drake Baldwin, Bobby Witt Jr., Mikel Garcia, and Rafael Devers, and you want to parlay them together, what are those odds for each of those guys to get a hit on BetMGM?
2: Oh, cool. 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Fade or follow, that is up to you.
1: By the way, remember, you bought at the Sledgehammer last night for Shohei Ohtani and the Dodgers. I mean, talk about an easy one. 4-0 win. Shohei, 7 shutout innings with 8 strikeouts. Cy Young? Cy Young, anybody? Cy Young? We still think it's going to be Skeens? All right.
2: Oh, Skeens, we come Skeens, back. Skeens.
1: We're going to talk some puck with the puck daddy himself. Greg Wyshynski will join us next to talk Stanley Cup playoffs and a massive Thursday night for the Cup. That's coming up next right here on BetMGM Tonight.
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1: 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And 1 hour from now, the NFL schedule release night special show here on Westwood One Sports. We will turn things over to Scott Graham and Mike Golic. 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Stanley Cup playoffs resume tonight with another two massive games. Game five between the Habs and the Sabres as the series shifts back to Buffalo. That series tied at two apiece. And then elimination game tonight at the Honda Center in Anaheim. The Ducks try to get their backs up off the wall and force a game seven as the Golden Knights look to advance to the Western Conference Finals. To talk about everything going on with the puck and on the ice, it's time to talk to the puck daddy himself, Greg Wyshynski, senior NHL writer for ESPN. You can find him on Twitter at Wyshynski. Greg, it's Pat and Brad. How you doing, man? Thanks for joining us.
2: I'm doing great. Big night as a New York Jets fan to find out where our 4-5 wins will be. That's a lot to look forward to tonight.
1: Oh, yeah, geez. Yeah, by the way, Greg, you're a North New Jersey native, if I'm not mistaken. Are you Mattawan native? Are you down the shore?
2: I'm Mattawan, yeah. Central Jersey, about 20 minutes from the shore. Got down there a bunch. Live in Brooklyn now. But blessed and cursed by my father with my fandom when it comes to both the Jets and the New York Mets.
1: Well, Greg, I love you already because I'm glad that you said Central Jersey, because Central Jersey does exist. I'm from South Plainfield, right next to Edison, so both in the same neck of the woods there, man. That is fantastic. And yes, 4-5 wins, that's a bit, look, I mean, you're feeling great about the Jets. You think they're going to get 4 or 5 wins, but it's going to be great. And I think the question is how many games does Geno Smith start here? But either way, let's talk some puck, Greg.
3: Yeah.
1: And let's start with the most time-sensitive series, because the Habs and the Sabres, game five, just minutes away in Buffalo. They traded three blowouts to start the series. We got a nail-biter the other night with the Sabres taking it to even it up at two games apiece. What's going to give here tonight? Because we've basically gotten a goal in the first 7 minutes of every one of these games. Buffalo's been amazing on the power play, over 30% in this series, but they've also taken so many damn penalties. So what's the biggest thing or player that you're looking forward to watching in this game tonight?
2: Yeah, I mean, first of all, the player would be Jakub Dobish, the goalie for the Montreal Canadiens. He's had a real knack for bouncing back with big efforts after losses in the playoffs. He's been kind of their safety net, not only in the playoffs, but all season. And so he's kind of the one I'm looking at from a Montreal perspective. But you know, you mentioned the power play for Buffalo. I do think they've figured out a thing or two as the season, as the series has gone on. Jack Quinn, one of their better offensive players, was saying today that, you know, it takes a few games to figure out what a penalty kill is taking away from you. They've won more faceoffs on the power play. I think they've kind of figured out a little bit what Montreal's trying to do to them. So although power plays are cyclical, I do think Buffalo should have more success on it in this series. And, you know, even if the goals aren't scored, you know, off a stanchion and then ricocheting off a goalie's pad like we saw last game.
3: Puck Daddy, it's great to hear your voice, man. It's been a long time since you and I crossed paths from our previous employer days. But just what we thought, that Minnesota was going to crawl back into the series with Colorado. The Avs seem to have an answer for everything and put them away. Are we just delaying the inevitable? Is Colorado drinking from the cup again? It's going to happen, right?
2: Well, they were my pick before the season, and they were my pick before the playoffs, so I obviously have a certain amount of confidence in the Colorado Avalanche as a Stanley Cup champion. Look, they flexed all of the things that they do so well in that win over Minnesota. They have incredible depth, especially at center where they go five deep. They're getting goals out of all these role players like Ross Colton, like Brett Kulak, who had the game winner last night. But when the chips are down, when they need something to happen, they still have guys like Nathan MacKinnon and Cale Makar to have superstar moments in moments when you need a superstar to step up. So they are deep. They're talented. Are they guaranteed of winning the Cup? Not guaranteed. Like, I think people are sleeping on how good the Carolina Hurricanes are coming out of the Eastern Conference, assuming that's the case. If they continue to get great goaltending from Freddie Anderson, this is easily the deepest, most talented offensive team that Rod Brind'Amour has had in Carolina, and one that I do think could give Colorado a series in the final, even if the Avalanche right now look like a juggernaut.
3: Ooh, well, that could be exciting to say the least. Greg, let's go ahead and pivot and talk a little draft, shall we? Poor Vancouver, the worst team all season. They don't even wind up with the number one pick. But let's focus on a team near my neck of the woods, and that being the Chicago Blackhawks, who fell to the four spot in the NHL draft. Where do you think they go? For me, it's Stenberg, if he's gone, which is a dream. I would love to see them snag Karels. Where do you think they go in the draft ultimately? Is there a trade that is likely for them as rumored? And how long before we're actually watching meaningful winning hockey inside the Madhouse?
2: It's a slow build. It's a slow build. You know, you look over at San Jose and what they've been able to do surrounding Macklin Celebrini with some real high-end talent. Connor Bedard's probably looking around and being like, where are my guys? Well, they're getting there. It's just taking a little bit longer with some of the young players that are in the Chicago pipeline. But I'll say this about trading the pick. I'm glad you brought that up because, you know, the NHL salary cap has grown exponentially over the last couple of years. The unrestricted free agent market this summer is one of the thinnest we've seen in a long time. I have a feeling we're going to see a lot of movement in the draft from a trade perspective because those assets are some of the only ones that are really valuable insofar as trying to convince a team to move a player under contract, which is the only way teams like Chicago are going to get better. So the fact that they have that to play, I think, is an important factor in this offseason for them if they want to get better in a hurry. And, you know, look, they're not in the best division when it comes to trying to rally. I mean, Colorado, not going anywhere. Dallas, great. Minnesota, only getting better. Utah, playoff team. So even if they do get a little bit better next season, it's still a daunting task to make playoffs out of the Central.
1: We're talking to Greg Wyshynski here on BetMGM tonight, Westwood One Sports. He's Brad Evans. I'm Pat Boyle. Greg, senior NHL writer for ESPN. Of course, he created the very famous Puck Daddy blog at his former employer. Greg, the huge news today, the Oilers firing Chris Knobloch, who took him to two straight Stanley Cups in his first 2 years, losing both times to the Panthers. And then, yeah, disappointing first-round exit to the Ducks this season. They fired assistant Mark Stewart as well. Was it justified, or do you think Knobloch should have gotten another year?
2: Well, I mean, he should have gotten probably three. That's what they signed him to do. I mean, great gig for an NHL coach if you could get it. You get fired before your contract extension kicks in. You make $7 million just sitting on your behind if you want to for the next 3 years. But look, you could look at some of the comments being made by Connor McDavid and Leon Draisaitl, their two-star players during the season, that kind of softly criticize the coaching staff. There are that starts to happen. Obviously, the coaching staff might not be safe. According to the Oilers, they're getting rid of Knobloch no matter what because of the way that they evaluated the season. I tend to believe that they have to think that Bruce Cassidy from the Vegas Golden Knights, their former coach, is someone who will come over and coach this team next season, or else why would you try to swap out a guy that's, you know, a year removed from a second straight trip to the Stanley Cup final? Look, they've got a very small window right now with Connor McDavid. He signed for two more seasons. Next year might be the last best chance to win a cup with them. So they need to bring in somebody who's going to get immediate results and try to make this team better defensively. And Cassidy is one of the few guys that could do it.
1: Mm. And just to follow up on that, Connor McDavid, you mentioned some pretty jarring comments talking about them being an average team with high expectations and that they've all collectively taken a step back. So you mentioned Bruce Cassidy. Who else would be on your short list of the top coaching candidates to get the Oilers job? Because they haven't obviously named a replacement yet.
2: I mean, it's a real short list, man. You know, like, you need someone who has probably won before that can come in and get instant results. Some of those guys are under contract now with other teams. Thinking about Peter DeBoer, who is the head coach of the Islanders, hired late last season. John Tortorella, head coach of Vegas, signed last season. If it's not Cassidy, one name to watch is Peter Laviolette, who won a Stanley Cup with the Carolina Hurricanes many moons ago, former head coach of the New York Rangers. He's somebody who's been kind of sniffing around that new Toronto opening, I think. But if they don't get Cassidy for some reason, and the only reason, in my opinion, would be like Vegas somehow prevents him from going there, then Laviolette might be the only other good option as someone who has the credentials that the Oilers are looking for.
3: Greg, let's go ahead and skip ahead and look to next season. Which teams that missed the playoffs this year do you feel is going to be a sleeper for next year? And if you say the Chicago Blackhawks, the next bottle of Don Julio is on yours truly.
2: I wish I could, but no, I'm going to go to the East. I think it's two teams. One obviously is the Florida Panthers. I mean, we cannot forget about our beloved two-time Stanley Cup champions. This season was a horror show of injuries. They actually led the league in man games lost this season. Most of that was their captain, their star, Alexander Barkov, missing the entire season. Matthew Tkachuk only played like 38 games. You know, they might have a little bit of adversity this offseason, depending on what happens with their goalie, Sergei Bobrovsky, who may or may not be back, depending on if he brings down his contract demands. But they're so good and so loaded, and quite frankly, could have used the rest, having played a lot of games in the last 3 years. And then the other one's the New Jersey Devils, who, you know, have a new general manager in Sonny Mehta. You know, they're another team that had some injury adversity during the season. But I think overall, they just need to improve the depth on that roster. If they do that, then Jack Hughes and the boys are probably back in the playoffs next season.
1: We're talking to Greg Wyshynski here on BetMGM tonight, Westwood One Sports. Greg is senior NHL writer for ESPN. You can follow him on Twitter at Wyshynski. And, you know, it's a tough name to spell, Wyshynski. But chances are you know him and you already follow him. But in case you don't, make sure you do that. Greg, Ducks, Golden Knights, game 6 tonight in Anaheim. The Ducks have yet to lose consecutive games this postseason. They're 4-1 at home. Vegas missing a couple of defensemen, including Brandon McNabb after that brutal hit on Ryan Poehling last game. The Ducks started this series 0-11 on the power play. They are 3-6 since. Do you think Anaheim forces a game 7, or does Vegas, who can notch the most playoff series wins in the NHL since they joined the league, does Vegas close them out tonight? Who you got in the late one tonight?
2: Yeah, I think we go 7 in this one. You know, the Ducks do have the chance to take on a diminished Vegas team. I think the McNabb absence is real key. They were able to survive without him last game, but he's a real key defender for them. I was actually really surprised the league gave him a game, you know, because he only played like 4 minutes in that game before getting kicked out of it. So I really thought that they would consider that, you know, time served. But, you know, keep in mind, they're also missing Mark Stone, who's the heartbeat of that team in Vegas, a really important player in all phases, including the penalty kill. So listen, like you said, this Ducks team has shown resiliency. They've shown the ability to bounce back. Vegas kind of probably knows in the back of their heads that if this thing does go 7, it's back in the fortress where they are very, very tough to beat. So you combine those factors, and I lean Anaheim tonight. But one thing to watch out for is Thomas Hertl, who's starting to really heat up for Vegas. He's always been a streaky scorer, a great playoff performer when he's on, and he could be one that could tip the scales in Vegas's direction tonight too.
1: Awesome. Awesome. Greg Wyshynski with us here for just another 2 minutes or so here on BetMGM tonight. Finally, you mentioned Carolina as a team that can take down the Avs if they get to the Cup. I think that is the Stanley Cup we all deserve. No offense to the Habs, Sabres, Ducks, or Vegas, but Greg, Carolina's used to being in this spot, you know, kind of coast through the first round or two, and then the wheels kind of come off for them, you know, especially the last two conference finals they've been in. So who or what is the biggest thing that would get them back to the Stanley Cup? Is it Freddie Anderson staying red hot? Is it a particular goal scorer? Because Carolina will be the favorite in that Eastern Conference Finals, whether they play Buffalo or Montreal. So what's going to get them finally? What's going to finally get them back to the Stanley Cup?
2: Well, obviously they need Freddie Anderson to play like he did in the first two rounds. He's had the propensity in the past to turn into a pumpkin all of a sudden and, you know, have two bad games back to back. And then all of a sudden they're playing somebody else. He also has the propensity to get injured, which would be a nightmare scenario for them. If he's healthy and he's playing well, they're very, very hard to beat. But I'll give you three names for why I think it's different for Carolina this year. And that's Taylor Hall, Logan Stankoven, and Jackson Blake. They're aligned together statistically, analytically, the best line in the playoffs. I think it's over 62% of the expected goals at 5-on-5. In the past, the Hurricanes have been a team that get that one goal in a key time in the playoffs to tip a game or tip a series. Now you don't have to just worry about the Sebastian Aho, Seth Jarvis line. Now you got to worry about this Taylor Hall line too. He's arguably their MVP so far, Hall. So that's to me the big difference. The depth of offense, but in particular, that line of Stankoven, Hall, and Blake all playing extraordinarily well.
1: Awesome stuff, Greg. We really appreciate the time, man. Enjoy the two games tonight, and we hope to catch up with you soon.
2: Anytime, boys. Thanks for having me.
3: See you, Greg.
1: There you go, Greg Wyshynski. Or as he's still known by many, Puck Daddy, joining us here on BetMGM tonight. He's a senior NHL writer at ESPN. You can follow him on Twitter, at Wyshynski. And yes, a Central Jersey native. So, Brad, if you ever talk to anybody about New Jersey and they try to tell you Central Jersey doesn't exist, you tell them the Puck Daddy said it does. And that's where we at. That's
3: fantastic. Hey, by the way, my kids are going to be vacationing in Central Jersey later this summer.
1: Really? Where, if you don't mind, where would they be?
3: I don't know exactly. Somewhere on the shore. But it's downstate, Central Jersey. That's what they've told me. Some island. I have no idea.
1: Is it Long Beach Island? Because that's where I vacation every year.
3: Great. Sounds good.
1: Well, there aren't too many islands. There ain't too many islands on the Jersey Shore. So me and the Evans boys might be getting after it at the Jersey Shore this summer. That is a scary proposition. A scary proposition indeed. All right, we'll take a short break. 310-840-4910, the phone number to join the show. When we come back, we'll play another edition of the Sports Geo Game. And then we got a lot of NFL talk coming up later this hour ahead of the NFL schedule release show. He's Brett Evans. I'm Pat Boyle. This is BetMGM Tonight, right here on Westwood One Sports.
4: The Knicks are waiting to see who's next. The Pistons and the Cavaliers are still battling for a trip to the Big Apple and the Eastern Conference Finals. 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
15: A better life with Dr. Sanjay Gupta.
16: You know, it's interesting. For such a long time, I think people thought about diseases as something that mostly happened later in life. Just in recent years, however, we as a society have really begun to think about preventing certain ailments much, much earlier. Case in point, new study out of Northwestern University School of Medicine found the mid-30s are a major turning point for men's heart health. For women, about a decade later. But for the men, this is the time when you really need to be thinking about your heart health seriously. At a bare minimum, start seeing a primary care doctor once a year just to get your blood pressure and cholesterol checked. You can also look up and then do your best to follow what is known as the American Heart Association's Life's Essential 8. These are things everyone can do to decrease their risk of heart disease. I'm Dr. Sanjay Gupta, helping you live a better life.
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1: Welcome on back. BetMGM Tonight, Westwood One Sports. He's Brett Evans. I'm Pat Boyle. The phone number to join the show is 310-840-4910. Huge shout out again to Greg Wyshynski, a.k.a. Puck Daddy, for joining us last segment. 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By the way, speaking of which, we mentioned all the early goals in that Canadian Sabres series. Game 5 is underway. We've already got two of them. Two goals in the first freaking 6.5 minutes. Jason Zucker scored for Buffalo 2 minutes in, and Cole Caulfield just answered about 2 minutes ago with his fourth goal of the postseason. So it's 1-1, 12.5 to go in the first period. Just crazy. We'll keep you posted on that game all throughout our show. And again, coming up at the top of the hour, Scott Graham, Mike Golick, special Westwood One Sports NFL schedule release show. We'll be back at 10 p.m. Eastern. Brad, why don't we play a little sports geo game again? Woo! Because it's honestly, it's turning into my favorite segment on our show. It's a game that has swept the country, swept social media. So let's play it. Where sports meets geography, let's get producer Brandon Combs in the mix to ask us the questions. Let's get our video producer Monty in the mix because he is going to be our mouse clicker. He is going to help us out. And so here we go. We had a pretty damn good round yesterday. What do we get? A possible out of 1,000 points. We got about 947. Let's see if we can get a nearly perfect score tonight, shall we?
2: Amen, man. I absolutely love this game. It is certainly all the rage, and Amani is learning as we are playing. So we're educating not only him, but the masses en route as well. So it wins galore.
1: All right, Combs, get us going.
3: All right, boys, here we go. First things first, Patrick Mahomes played quarterback at this Big 12 school.
2: Well, it's Texas Tech. Okay, it's in Lubbock, Texas.
1: Lubbock.
2: Monty, any clue before we direct you where Lubbock, Texas is? I don't think Monty's got his audio on, maybe, or his mic on.
1: I don't think he does.
3: He might now not be able in. To run it at the same time that he's doing the screen. I'm not sure.
4: Can you hear me?
2: Oh, there
4: me
2: is.
3: Now? Oh, there we go.
1: We can hear you, Monty.
2: You, Monty. Do you know where Lubbock, Texas is?
4: I do not.
1: I don't know for sure, but my guess would be north.
2: Yes.
4: Yeah.
2: It's in the panhandle of Texas.
3: It's northwest.
2: Armadillo is the northernmost, decent city, decently sized city in the panhandle of Texas. And just south of Amarillo is Lubbock. So, yeah, Monty, about where you're at right now, as a matter of fact. Now, a little bit, got a little further south. A little further south.
4: Maybe let's not zoom in.
2: Yeah, wow, he's got this there.
3: I'd say right around there in that area.
2: Yeah. Yeah.
1: Monty's got the zoom and everything going.
4: Not bad.
1: All right.
2: It is.
3: Not bad.
2: Green, baby.
3: Not bad at all. All right. Next question. Eli Manning played his college ball in the same southern town as his father, Archie.
1: Oxford.
2: Yeah, Oxford. Where? What state?
1: Mississippi.
2: Mississippi.
1: Queen.
2: Right. Oxford, Mississippi.
1: It always takes me a minute to remember if it's Mississippi, Alabama, or Alabama, Mississippi. I think Alabama's next to Georgia, right? So Mississippi should be closer to Louisiana.
2: Closer to Louisiana. That is correct. So Monty's in the right state. He's got it. Brando, do you know approximately where Oxford is in the great state of Mississippi?
3: I believe it is like closer to the Louisiana border. So
2: yes, I think that is correct.
3: I'm
2: going to
3: say
2: it's like
3: west.
2: South Central.
3: Something like
2: that. Is it
3: that.
2: West or is it?
3: I'm not exactly
2: right 100%. Around there. You guys good with that?
3: Yeah, let's do it.
1: Yeah, rip it.
2: Rip it. Let's do it.
4: Ooh, not even.
3: I was wrong. It's north.
2: Wow, it's way northern Mississippi. I had no idea it was that close to Tennessee.
3: Sometimes you swing and you miss sometimes.
2: We still got a green, baby.
3: All right.
1: Did we get a green for that or we get a yellow?
2: No, we got a green.
4: Yep. We got yellow. Down bottom left corner.
2: Oh, we did? Damn.
3: Oh, boy.
2: Okay.
3: All right.
2: Redeem ourselves.
3: Oh, next I know question. This one. Paul Gasol won 2002 NBA Rookie of the Year in this city before the 2008 trade to the Lakers.
2: I don't know this. Pat, do you know this?
3: I do.
4: I do not.
1: Memphis, right?
3: Memphis, correct. Which is in Tennessee.
2: Do you know where Memphis, Tennessee is, Monty?
4: It's like the southwest side, I think, right?
3: I believe
2: yes!
3: so.
2: It's basically hugging the border of Arkansas. So, yes,
4: really?
2: You're there. Keep, like right there. That's Memphis.
1: Hey, you got a lot of lights right there. That nailed it. He nailed it.
4: Boom. MVP, baby.
3: Right on. Holy cow.
1: Screen shook.
3: I know. It was like boom. All right.
2: Earthquake. New Madrid fold is active.
3: All right. Let's see here. The next question is. Oh, God. Siwoo Kim is looking for his first major this week at the PGA Championship. He's from this Asian capital. Is he Chinese?
2: I'm Seoul, South Korea?
1: Yep, he's from South Korean. So it would be Seoul.
3: Oh, okay.
2: He's South Korean, so it's got to be Seoul. Seoul, South Korea. It's the biggest city, one of the biggest cities in Asia, honestly.
3: I have
2: is
3: no
2: far and away the biggest city in Korea.
4: On the board,
2: and they like to drink in Seoul.
3: I have no.
2: Yeah, I think it's right. I think it's right on the coastline. You see it just kind of the northwest side. I want to say of Korea,
1: on northwest coast.
4: That's what I was thinking.
2: Yeah, I want to see right there,
4: right here.
1: Is that a bunch of? So that's the geographic. That's the satellite, though. That almost looks like that looks like barren. Is that all?
2: Oh,
4: yeah, I can't tell. It looks like there's some kind of shipping port or something, too, though.
2: Okay. Or maybe it's more central.

0: scored Spain's only goal in the 2010 World Cup final in this African city?
1: Johannesburg?
2: Anybody else know?
3: Yeah, no, you nailed it. And I think Johannesburg is South Africa.
1: It's coastal. It's coastal South Africa.
3: It is coastal,
1: right?
3: So it's either going to be right where Monty's Mouse is, or it's that very luscious green space. Yeah, that sounds
1: about
3: right.
1: Luscious.
3: How about
1: the green space? The one southern tip? Up to the west
4: over here.
3: I was going to go with that originally, but then
4: I don't know. I have no clue.
1: It's definitely coastal, and it's definitely one of the most sought after climates in the world. So it's like a Mediterranean type of climate. So it's definitely coastal. It's probably flat. That is too mountainous that you're looking at right now, Monty. I would go with that area that you were at. Well, yeah, right.
3: Wait,
1: there.
3: Hold on.
1: What do you say?
3: No, hold on. Hold on. I think that's Cape Town. I think that's Cape Town, South Africa.
1: Oh, that might be Cape Town. Could be. So is it the opposite coast?
3: Wait, zoom out real quick.
1: On the eastern side?
0: I thought it was north, but I have no clue.
1: No. Okay, so if you think that's Cape Town on southwest South Africa, I think it's eastern South Africa is where Johannesburg is.
3: Yep.
1: Final answer.
3: Yep, right, Monty, like north, southeast, a little bit north of where you have your mouse. Let's go right there.
4: Yeah, I like that.
0: For the record, I think it's north.
4: Ooh.
3: Oh, it was north. Were.
1: It was north.
3: Holmes had the map pulled up. There's no way he knew that.
0: I haven't even clicked it yet. I always forget to click it because I come back.
3: Yeah, you Googled it.
0: Come back to I Googled it. Jesus Christ. Just can't handle when I'm smarter than you.
1: Oh, we got yellow for
0: That's why I beat you at
1: That's
0: the
1: highway
0: list.
1: Robbery.
3: Yeah, I mean, we were like halfway across the country.
4: Never forget.
1: What's the final score, Pat? What's the final score?
3: What does that say? Is that 906?
0: 906.
3: All right, we broke 900 for the second straight day.
1: Yeah. Not bad. Not bad.
0: Gotta love it.
1: We'll take it. Win's a win.
4: One perfect score. Don't forget.
1: That's Cape Memphis, Tennessee.
0: Tennessee.
3: That was a sick get, Memphis, Tennessee, because I had no idea where Memphis was. And Brad, you said it's right on the Arkansas border, and then Monty was like, it looks like all these little lights and stuff, and then the screen literally like a earthquake erupted. That was awesome.
1: It was great. Right. I've been in Memphis, Tennessee. I've road tripped around that area several times, so I knew that. I cannot believe I did not know exactly where Oxford, Mississippi was. Maybe it was confusing with Starkville.
3: Real quick, before we go to break, Brad, if you thought the first couple minutes of that Canadian Sabres game was nuts, would you like to take a guess how many goals have been scored since?
1: Two additional.
3: Try four additional. There's five goals already in the first 13 minutes of the game. It's 3-2 Sabres with 6:30 left to go in the first period. Oh my goodness.
1: Oh my God.
3: Imagine if you took the over. You basically almost cashed it in the first period. Yeah, after Caulfield scored, Josh Doan made it 2-1 Buffalo. Then Alexander Tocheh made it 2-2. And then Konsta Hellenius made it 3-2 Sabres. Five goals in the first 13 minutes of the free. Well, that came in the first. There was five goals in the first 10 minutes. We actually haven't had a goal in the last 4 minutes. It's been a defensive battle all of a sudden. Crazy, crazy game. All right, let's take a short break. 310-840-4910. When we come back, we'll do a little NFL over-under. I'll try not to lose my mind about the news of Malik Nabers today for the Giants. And then again, at the top of the hour, it's Scott Graham and Mike Golic for an NFL Westwood One Sports schedule release special. Until then, we got you covered. He's Brad Evans. I'm Pat Boyle. 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
14: A better life with Dr. Sanjay Gupta.
15: If you are the parent of an infant, it can be really hard to find baby foods that are truly healthy for your child. According to a new study out of UNC Chapel Hill, almost three-quarters of baby foods are ultra-processed and may contain additives that are linked to potential health problems later in life. The study's lead author said what shocked her was that the top ingredient in 71% of these baby foods wasn't a fruit or vegetable, it was one or more additives that babies' guts are not fully developed enough to be able to handle. Eating the right food at this stage of life is so important because this is when children begin developing dietary preferences for the rest of their lives. So take the extra time to look at the ingredient labels on the foods you are buying. You're going to want short lists and also ingredients that you recognize. I'm Dr. Sanjay Gupta, helping you live a better life.

0: After the final whistle, you're locked into BetMGM Tonight. Weeknights with Brad Evans and Pat Boyle.
1: All right. Welcome on back. BetMGM Tonight, Westwood One Sports. He's Brad Evans. I'm Pat Boyle. Don't forget, coming up in less than 20 minutes, Scott Graham, Mike Golic will take over for the Westwood One Sports NFL schedule release show. All 272 games will be unfurled, and then we will join you again at 10 p.m. Eastern for the final hour as normal of our show. We'll have all the instant reactions, all the week one games. I'll rank them all. Who's got the toughest schedule? Who's got the easiest schedules? Some of the best games of the year to look out for, so you don't want to miss that. But first, Brad, let's talk some more over-unders here. Our friends at BetMGM have released a lot of the season-long yards for a lot of players, and so we've got to incorporate some news and nuggets here on some of these players over the last couple of days, including some very concerning news, if I'm not going to lie, for my New York Giants and Malik Nabers. The Giants and Malik Nabers are targeting week one as his return date, but he had a second surgery. Remember, tore his ACL last year in week four against the Titans, or against the Chargers, I believe it was. And then he needed a cleanup procedure. And the surgery was to remove scar tissue that was causing stiffness. That's a big yikes. I'm trying not to freak the hell out, but Malik Nabers, hopefully still on track to return for week one. I mean, it's May. I don't know, man. I'm trying to keep it together here. I'm trying to be, it's no big deal, but everybody's freaking out. All my fellow Giants fan friend, all my fellow Giants fan friends. I can't even speak because I'm trying to keep it together. Should I be freaking out about Malik Nabers, or should I be keeping it together? And our friends at BetMGM have him for 1,025 receiving yards here this upcoming season. And when you look at Malik Nabers and what he did in his rookie season, he had 1,204. So what do you think? Malik Nabers, is he poised to put up numbers like his rookie season, or do you think that injury may cause a lot of doubt?
2: Look, I don't have MD next to my name by any stretch of the imagination, but you know, from what I've read, it's just a typical cleanup procedure when you're having major knee surgery. And of course, that injury occurred barely in the season last year, so he's had plenty of time to recover and recuperate. That, you know, procedure, the cleanup one, happened a few days ago. It wasn't like yesterday, the day before. It was, you know, at least like 3-4 weeks ago. So I think he's going to be all systems go. They may bring him along slowly when training camp opens in late July and early August. They may, you know, keep him wrapped in bubble wrap through much of the preseason, but there's no reason to raise any red flags or raise a concern or alarm. I have supreme confidence in Malik Nabers. I think he's going to play, you know, a majority of the season. And if you see what he is capable of, he is going to be a target's hog in this offense, which is really emerging, really rising with Jackson Dart now, you know, behind the center and, you know, at the controls. You look at Malik Nabers, Mike Clay's got him projected for 157 targets, 99 catches, 1,318 yards. The over-under right now at BetMGM is only 1,025.5 receiving yards, and it's juiced to the under. It's plus 105 on the over. I'm going to confidently take the over. He's one of the best yards after catch and contact of wide receivers in the game. He's an air yards maestro. He was top five in that category a couple of seasons ago. He had the top target share a couple of seasons ago as well. In that 15 games that he played, as you mentioned, over 1,200 yards. Honestly, that might be the floor for Malik Nabers. So no reason to press the panic button. He is going right now late second round in best ball fantasy drafts. He's a guy whose stock may you know, plummet a little bit in your local fantasy football drafts because people are going to be very skittish about drafting a guy who's had a couple of knee procedures, but I'm going to, wow, pounce like a panther in those situations. If he slips to round three, round four, he will turn a tidy profit this year, and he is going to be incredible on the field. I think he's going to play a majority of the season.
1: I hope so. I mean, come on. Daniel Jones tears his Achilles in November. He's going to be ready to go for he's already ready to go. And Malik Nabers tore his ACL back in September. A guy that's 22, 23 years old. And you're telling me he might not be ready to start the season 12, 11 months later? Come on.
3: Right.
1: I mean, geez. Got to be kidding me if you're going to tell me we're going to get. I can already see it now. I can already see it now, Brad. Adam Schefter, Ian Rappaport, Tom Pelissero, whoever reporting, Malik Nabers might not be ready for the first 2 weeks of the season. Giants considering putting him on the pup list. I can already see it. I can already see it. I get my hopes up.
2: Relax. You're going to be fine. 10 wins.
1: I'm expecting the playoffs, and I'm just waiting. Just waiting for the other shoe to drop, Brad. I'm just waiting for it.
2: No, have confidence. Have confidence. Exhale.
1: All right. Getting hot. Getting hot.
3: You are.
1: All right, let's move on to the guy that, as the playoffs went on, he got worse. That was after a pretty damn historic rookie season. How does Drake May do in year two with the New England Patriots? Again, big question mark here on his passing yards. We're kind of assuming that the New England Patriots are going to make a trade for A.J. Brown here in the next, in 3 weeks' time. As of now, it's Stephon Diggs gone. Romeo Doubs in. Kayshon Booty's still there. Matt Collins still there. DeMario Pop Douglas still there. Kyle Williams, same two running backs, Ramondre and Travion Henderson. Hunter Henry's still there. A lot of continuity. You throw A.J. Brown into the mix, then I really start feeling good about this over. But Drake May, 3,750 passing yards last year in his rookie season. Mr. Drake May had year two. He had 4,394 yards. Patriots did play a historically easy schedule. He's going to get less than 600 yards, 600 yards less this season. I'm not buying it, Brad, especially if they do get A.J. Brown. I'd be going over on this.
2: Definitely over. This is a soft number. Of course, you got to take injury into consideration. But, you know, if you're going to look at some of the quarterback offerings that are out there, generally speaking, they're somewhat safe by comparison to running back, wide receiver, with the punishment those guys' bodies generally take on a year in, year out basis. But, 600 yard differential from last year. That seems outrageous that this number is this low. Mike Clady, ESPN's kind of projected for 4,094 passing yards this year. And you've got to remember, too, Drake May was one of the most accurate quarterbacks in the NFL last season. According to Pro Football Focus, he was number 4 in adjusted completion percentage. According to Player Profiler, he was number 4 as well in deep ball completion percentage. And this is a team that was run heavy. Remember, New England was number 25 and pass play percentage last season. They got a top half offensive line. You bring in A.J. Brown with the continuity that you mentioned with some of the other weapons on this roster. How is this number only 3,750 and a half? That one seems like a bye, bye, bye, and I'm not quoting in sync.
1: Well, yeah, I'm going to ask you the same exact thing about the next one. How is Joe Burrow's passing yards only 4,000? But then again, this is basically a referendum on whether or not Joe Burrow will stay healthy, because that has been the biggest issue with Joe Burrow since he came into the league in 2020. He's played 6 seasons here. Joe Burrow, if he plays more than 10 games, easily clears 4,000 yards. In the 3 seasons that he played at least 16 games, 4,900, 4,475, and 4,600. He's missed at least half or close to half of the season in the other 3 years because of various injuries. So I could basically ask you, is Joe Burrow going to get hurt or not? But at 4,000 yards, if he's healthy, I don't see how he doesn't clear this.
2: Well, here are my concerns. A, as you mentioned, the health. B, the offensive line still stinks. They're projected to be like a bottom 5 unit in pass blocking efficiency yet again. And that just raises another level of concern. The defense is much improved. So Joe Burrow may not have to pass and play catch up as much as we've seen historically here in recent seasons. Remember last year, that was a team that had the second highest pass play percentage in the entirety of the NFL. I love me some Joe Burrow, but with improved defense, with the injury risk that is involved, because that offensive line is going to be a bit of a sieve. They may also lean a little bit more on my guy getting down with some Chase Brown. I think 4,000 and a half is a tick too high. I take the under.
1: Wow. Wow. I, if you're telling me he plays at least 16 games and he somehow throws for less than 4,000 yards, I think that is insane. And it's insane to think of a possibility of that happening. All right, let's rip through a couple of more here. Devon Achane, fresh off of his four-year, $68 million contract extension. The superstar of the Miami Dolphins. Again, new offense. No Mike McDaniel there anymore. Malik Willis is the quarterback. The top receivers are Malik Washington and Jalen Tolbert and Tutu Atwell. So it's basically, I feel like you're going to have teams stack in the box against Devon Achane. 1,050 rushing yards. He's awesome. I would lean under here, though, because everybody's going to sell out on the run and force Miami to beat him through the air. What do you think, Brad?
2: I agree. I mean, Mike Clay's got projected for over 1,300 rushing, and I think that's cray-cray. He was number one in yak per attempt last season, forced a missed tackle 20.6% of the time, was number five in yards created per touch. The advanced analytics are incredible. The offensive line stinks. And I agree, man. I think he's going to be more valuable as a pass catcher than as a rusher. So, Olivan, laying down under with you.
1: All right, let's do one more here. Kenneth Walker III, a brand new member of the Kansas City Chiefs, the reigning MVP of the Super Bowl. 925 and a half rushing yards is his number. He had 1,027 rushing yards last year for Seattle, had over 1,050 in his rookie year, but in the triple digits in the other two seasons so far in his NFL career. So, what do you think? Kenneth Walker, over or under? Is he get close to 1,000 or does he stay under 900?
2: Daddy want, daddy need, daddy gotta have it. Come on, yeah, we're bringing up the sledgehammer of the over. This is crazy. 925 and a half rush yards for Kenneth Walker III. Who is this competition going to be? It's not going to be Amari D. Mercado. It's not going to be anybody else on this roster. Isaiah Pacheco's now in Detroit. He is going to tear it up. I know he got questions about the offensive line. He's not going to see a whole lot of stack fronts because of Patty Mahomes. And he is peak efficient on a per-touch basis. He was number three in total missed tackles for us last season. He was top 20 yak per attempt. I think he clears his by like 300 yards, way over.
1: Wow. That is, I mean, look, again, barring he stays healthy, I agree with you. I agree. He's not splitting time with Zach Charbonnet. Like you mentioned, Amari DeMarco, Emmett Johnson. Come on. Get lost. Get real. Kenneth Walker III. Assuming he stays healthy, he's going to have a massive season. I agree. All right, Brad, any final words before we turn things over to Scott Graham and Mike Golic?
2: Yeah, Cubs, maybe actually score some runs. Enjoy the NFL release.
1: All right, I'll be back at 10 p.m. Eastern to break down all the games, the schedule release. But until then, we turn things over. Scott Graham, Mike Golic, the NFL schedule release show right here on Westwood One Sports.
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1: The start of the NFL season this upcoming year will be, of course, the week of Labor Day, right after Labor Day. Hello, everybody. Welcome back, National Football League.
2: Darnold turns, gives to Walker. Hole on the left side of the 10. Walker, a burst to the 5, and tumbles across the goal line for a Seattle touchdown. And the road is on in the Pacific Northwest. It's 33-6 Seattle.
1: And you're going to get the Seahawks playing, team to be named later, on Wednesday night. Wednesday night NFL opener. And then you will get a Thursday primetime game.
3: Australia's first ever NFL match will be staged in Melbourne at the MCG with the blockbuster now locked in.
4: We know the Ravens and the Cowboys got each other on a schedule this year, but the game will not be played in Baltimore at M&T Bank Stadium. The game will also not be played in Dallas at AT&T Stadium. This game is going to be international.
5: Specifically Rio de Janeiro for the first time in the NFL's history. For a Brazil game this season.
2: On the right hash, in the shotgun, Allen gets the snap, drives the right side, and Josh Allen is in for a Buffalo touchdown.
6: The Bills are set to host the Lions in their home opener at the new Highmark Stadium in week 2 on Thursday Night Football.
7: Love looking out to his left. Now brings Reed in motion, takes the snap, back to throw. Love looking.